0: games, spending Sunday mornings with him, watching the final that they had taped the night before. You've seen this guy for a very long time. He's won a lot of Emmy Awards. He calls games. He's been hosting SportsCenter. And now he's officially the host of SEC Nation. And we know that that's obviously a huge deal on Saturdays throughout the South. So today we're going to sit down with Matt. We're not necessarily going to talk about the depth chart with, I don't know, the Clemson Tigers. We're not going to talk about necessarily the starting quarterback at Texas A&M. We're going to go a little bigger picture because college football right now is in a little bit of a turbulent era, maybe the most turbulent era in its history. The money's been bigger than anyone ever could have imagined. The spending race is moving faster than the rules can track it. The SEC hasn't won a national title in 3 years. They haven't even had a team compete for a national title in 3 years. And the Big Ten has now made it three in a row with Indiana doing something that absolutely nobody saw coming when Kurt Cignetti became the guy just a couple years ago. The playoff format has been a hot topic of debate and is already in some places being renegotiated. So we are very much looking forward to our visit with Matt, talking kind of some of all these big picture items. After all, he's going to be on SEC campuses all throughout the fall on Saturday mornings and help it make sense for millions of people. So he's here and we always welcome in. It's Matt Berry to Always College Football. Matt, we want to start with some exciting news for us as college football fans. Yeah. New job responsibility. You get the call. The announcement went final a couple of days ago, but you're now the host of SEC Nation. So I want to start here. And this is something I don't think enough people want to ask about. Like when you actually got the call, not when the press release goes out or whatever, but what was going through your head?
1: Yeah, well, the first thing, always good talking to you, by the way. I think the first thing that was going through my head is, man, this is going to be a lot of fun. Like, this is going to be a lot of fun. And I naturally started thinking about little things like college football final, you know, which I've done for the past 7+ years. And I've absolutely loved doing that show with Joey and then Jesse Palmer, then Dan Mull, now EJ Manuel. So the first thing you think of is some of the things you're letting go of for the opportunity. But then I start going back to when I was in Columbia, South Carolina, doing local TV, when Steve Spurrier was the head coach there for the Gamecocks, and being able to experience the SEC that full season, because we traveled with South Carolina everywhere. And it just got me so excited to be able to go back to these campuses every morning, the sights, the smells, the sounds, the passion. When they came up, I remember calling my wife and I'm like, babe, listen to what could happen. And she's a South Carolina grad. She's a Gamecock. So for her, she was incredibly excited. And man, I can't wait to get started.
0: It's so awesome. And you referenced the Steve Spurrier. I believe you were in Oklahoma covering Bob Stoops when they won back-to-back national championships. So, I mean, you've been around some of the hottest programs during some of their hottest times in recent history. So knowing that energy, knowing that passion on campus, like how different will that be for you on a week-to-week basis?
1: Yeah, you know, it's funny. Going 2015, 2016, when I was, you know, doing SportsCenter, is when we launched the official SportsCenter on the Road campaign. It was when it first came out. They dabbled with it in 2014. I remember I was at Alabama when then number one Mississippi State was on the road in Tuscaloosa. And that was the first kind of season where they picked a couple of spots to do SportsCenter on the road. So I was there with Sarah Walsh, and we were doing our show from the game day pit, college game day pit, right before college game day started. And so I got a sense of what it was like then with the game day crowd of being at the SEC campuses. And then 2015 and 2016, we continued the SportsCenter on the road campaign. And look, I was at Knoxville. I was in Tennessee with SEC Nation that day. We were in Alabama a couple of times. So I really got an idea of how cool it is to kind of just be embedded with the most passionate fans in college football. And that's really what it is. When we talk about the sport that you and I love and cover for a living, well, what makes it different is the fans. And it's the pageantry and it's the passion. So to be able to go on tour with that from week one till championship weekend, I mean, it's going to be a lot of fun to kind of get back out there. I've been locked in studio for 8 years. They're finally releasing me again, and I can't wait.
0: back into the wild. We're happy to have you back. And I look forward to seeing you week to week, hopefully when we're on the road. It'll be fun times had by all. But you do replace Laura Rutledge. Laura's amazing, right? So talented and was so important to making the show appointment viewing for many people, especially in the Southeast on Saturday mornings. So when you step into that role, knowing that it had a distinct voice, a distinct sound when she was leading it, but you're Matt Berry, and everybody knows Matt Berry. It's no secret there, but you have a different personality. So how do you anticipate the show maybe feeling more distinctly Matt Berry as opposed to what it was for the last decade?
1: Yeah, so that's the thing is people ask me, you know, what's the most difficult thing about...
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1: Laura and everybody, they you said, built it into appointment viewing. And I'm not trying to do anything different other than just kind of continuing the show's legacy of being something that SEC fans want to watch. And I get it. People come at me all the time. Well, you're not an SEC guy. You didn't go to an SEC school. Yeah, well, neither did Lane Kiffin or Brent Venables or some of these coaches. They like... Just because you didn't attend one of the schools doesn't mean you don't love the conference and or don't know the conference, you know? And so that's been one of the biggest things. But I can assure you, I love college football as much as anyone. I've been in the college football chair for the last 8 years. And oh, by the way, we covered the SEC extensively during that time. And so I just look forward to continuing the legacy of the show and having fun with it.
0: Yeah, anybody that doubts your credentials that relates to passion, they don't know you well enough.
1: Right. I get it. Like, I'm connected to an SEC wife. I mean, you know, it's funny how, you know, that's the first thing where I get it, but trust me, it's not going to be an issue.
0: Well, in the rare event in which Arizona State is playing, say, at an SEC school like last year, you might punch it in the highlight leading up to it. That's it. That's, you know,
1: The one. You're 100% right. That's the one thing. At least now I can't be confused of having school bias, right? Yeah. Like, without having a skin in the game, with not being an alum of any of the schools, at least now I can just go at it and attack it with an unbiased profession. Whereas Tebow and Roman and Feinbaum, those guys have allegiances, man. You can't blame them for that.
0: Well, Feinbaum's changes on a day-to-day basis. That's true. So the other two pretty much know where they stand for sure.
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0: Let's get into the bigger picture, if you will, because I've been wanting to have this conversation with someone I think is very entrenched in the sport, but it's just, I feel like I'm always talking just to myself. But here's the backdrop, right? The Big Ten just distributed $1 billion and change. SEC did as well. And then there you have the Big 12, and they're at around $40 million each or whatnot. And you're looking at this massive gap between the SEC and the Big 12, and that gap is not closing. It's widening in some spots. And to someone that went to a Big 12 school, how does that make you feel about where the sport is right now?
1: Yeah, I mean, in the Big 12 particularly, I think the only one that can keep up with everybody in the SEC is Texas Tech in terms of financially, what they're going to be able to go out and get players. Like someone who sees it on a day-to-day basis, big picture, I see that we lost our starting quarterback at Arizona State, who transferred in from Michigan State, led Arizona State to a college football playoff berth. We don't have the money LSU does. And so LSU was able to go get Sam Levitt. And because of it, I think LSU is going to be one of the two or three teams to beat, not only in the SEC, but maybe in the college football playoff, because they're loaded. So that's our quarterback. And then Texas has unlimited funds. They went and took Arizona State's best all-around offensive player, Relik Brown, the running back. And so those are just two examples of you can have a talented team 1 year, and then you're going to have to compete with other schools to keep those players on campus. And I think that's going to be the biggest thing for a lot of these other leagues. Like, how do we maintain a competitive balance with two leagues that have much more money than we do, and hope that we can continue to build on this model? I think the gap, the money speaks for itself. The gap is what it is, but it does make it more important for the Big 12, and maybe even in some circumstances, the ACC, to really, oh, and by the way, before Indiana became Indiana, year one of Kurt Cignetti, I don't know how much money they were throwing at the roster that very first year where he brought in a bunch of JMU guys. They just developed better and scouted better, right? And so now I think that's what's going to be the case in the Big Ten and the ACC. If you don't have the money to write the checks, how can you identify talent, develop, and hope that you can hang on?
0: A lot of it's system, right? I mean, Indiana's system's remarkable, and they know what fits. Like, they know who they are, and they recruit to who they are. And there's something to be said for that. And I think that's something that can be applied everywhere. It doesn't matter where you're at. Indiana didn't have the highest payroll in college football last year. And yet won the national championship. Did so convincingly, I might add, in beating some of the teams with arguably the highest payroll en route to the title. Because here's the number that continues to like kind of blow my mind a little bit. Ohio State in 2024 wins the national championship. Roster cost was around $20 million. I mean, at the time, people were like, oh, this is unfair. Well, now that's considered the minimum cost of doing business. And the new ceiling, according to publications, is flirting with $50 million for a single football roster. And there's a projection, credible projections, that say this thing could get up to $60, $70, $80 million, $90 million if the current trajectory holds. So I'm asking you, is this sustainable?
1: No, it's not. It's not. Like, for maybe a handful of teams, I mean, it's not sustainable for the entire sport. And the one thing that drives me nuts, it's like, okay, fine. If you have the support and the base and the resources to do that, good for you, because most people don't, and we know that. But if we're going to go down this path, there has to be rules in place to where if I'm going to pay you this money, you're going to sign a contract, and you're signing the contract for the duration of your career here, right? If you want to be treated like an adult and you want some of the revenue sharing, you want some of the money that your name, image, and likeness is putting out on the TV, I don't begrudge that. But you can't just do it 1 year and then hop to the next. Could you imagine if Josh Allen played 1 year for the Bills and decided the next year he wanted to play for the Cowboys and decided the next year he wanted to play for the Dolphins? Like, could you imagine that circus? Well, that's what we're dealing with. And so the money that's out there, I get it, but sign with your school and incrementally increase your pay based on whether you deserve it or not, based on whether you performed or not. And then we'll start talking about it. And if you do want to leave, you're going to have to pay a buyout like these coaches do. Yeah. Like, there has to be some financial checks and balances with some of these schools that have all this money, because at the end of the day, like, and by the way, if they were signing a contract, I would have them sign from game one through the bowl game. There's no more opting out of bowl games. If you're getting paid, then you're getting paid to do a to do your job as a college football player. That's your job. And I get it. There's unions and collective bargaining and all that stuff that's going to have happen. But the money at some point is going to get out of control, and it kind of already is. And we need to find a way to peel it back just a touch before we end up losing control more than we already have.
0: Yeah, because, I mean, if you really look at, like, the House settlement is basically just – it's just a very formal name, but it only increased the spending race to get right to where we're at right now. So, right. And it was supposed to fix everything. And here we go.
1: Not still not close. Fixed.
0: Not even close. Let me shift to a bigger structural question that's kind of hanging over the sport right now. And it could very well define where we're going as a sport, because as of right now, the college football playoffs are 12 teams. It will be this year as well. The Big Ten and the SEC, they have veto power, right? Mm-hmm. And those two conferences, they could not be more opposed to what the future of the sport should look like. Meanwhile, the ACC, the Big 12, the Big Ten, they're kind of coalescing around the idea of getting to 24 teams, and the coaches want that as well. Everyone acknowledges that 12 is a bit of a transitional format. So where do you think we end up here in the near future?
1: I mean, there's going to be expansion. It's not a matter of if, but when. How many is going to be the great debate? I mean, I'm old enough to remember when we had two teams in a BCS or the four-team playoff. Like, we've gone from that into hyper warp speed. We got it to 12 because people were complaining and moaning about the four, and now the 12's not good enough. Now we want to double that to 24. And to me, at some point, you have to really look at the opportunity to save the sport and what makes it grand and better than the NFL, in my opinion, in terms of entertainment value. Because every Saturday means a ton. Now, how many three or four lost teams do you want playing for a national championship? Because that's a legitimate question. How many do you want? Because that's what will happen. And if you're okay with that, if you're okay with it, then understand you're losing a bit of what makes the sport special because, well, they lost it. That's okay. They're still in. I mean, in the NFL, hell, in the NFL, you could be 9-8 and get into the playoff bracket, right? And so while Sundays are great, Saturdays are phenomenal because every game and postseason implication could hinge on one play. And I think you're giving a lot of that up. There will be expansion. That's just the way this is headed. Because we see all the signs. You always see all the signs of it, and that's probably where it's headed. But I think we should let the 12-team playoff take for a little bit longer to see if even that's the right format. Because correct me if I'm wrong, we had a couple of blowouts in the early rounds. I mean, I go back to last year's Alabama-Oklahoma game. That's one of the closest early round playoffs we've seen. A&M Miami was good. It was a really good game. It wasn't a Picasso by any means, but it was tight fun to watch. But at the end of the day, we should probably make sure the format we have is good and valid before we hop into something else. Because what you don't want to do, Greg, and we've seen it with the NIL and we've seen it with the transfer portal, we got so out of hand about being so quick. Look where we are with that. Do you really want to do this with the playoff? Because I get what some of these schools, I get the argument. Last year, Texas, 9-3. Would they have been a tough out if they got in? Absolutely. Would Vanderbilt with Diego Pavia have been a tough out if they got in? Absolutely. But at the end of the day, that's the format. And people were bitching and moaning about JMU getting in and the smaller schools getting in. Well, guess what? That wasn't their problem. The problem was that was the agreement that was signed by these conferences. So if you didn't want that to begin with, you shouldn't have signed it. Now, could we have a really good 12-team playoff without the G5 and all that? And I know you said that and you got all kinds of hell for it. But I mean, maybe that's it. I don't know. I think there's good, great football group of five. But if you want to expand the playoff to keep them in while adding some other big conference, fine, but just do it at your own peril, because at the end of the day, I think if anybody could go back on this NIL and transfer portal discussion and go slower with it and do it right, I think they would, and I just don't want to see that with the postseason.
0: Yeah, I'm 100% with you. I like the fact that an outcome in September could have legitimate an effect on what happens in January. I love the connection and the connectivity because it doesn't really matter in the NFL, but you do. Every play matters in college football to an extent, for sure.
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15: Hey, it's Evan Cohen. Coming up Thursday, the NBA Finals are finally here. 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

tonight. Tevin Coleman coming up Thursday. We'll react to Game 1 of the NBA Finals with America's greatest analyst, Tim Legler, when he joins us at 9:15 a.m. Eastern. 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

0: The other thing, you look, the SEC is digging in. They're not going to 24, not without some concessions. Like, right. We know that. You're going to be on SEC campuses each and every Saturday morning for the entire fall. Then now there's the coach, Kirby Smart, and saying, well, we'll just go do our own thing. Mm-hmm. What's your response to the SEC's threat, or are they posturing? Where are they at right now if the SEC were to pull away and kind of do their own thing?
1: I mean, you look at a league. I was having a conversation. I was out west this weekend at a member guest, and I was in the heart of USC country. Right, because everyone that was there played at Southern Cal, by the way. I know there's two, the USC. So this is the Southern Cal contingent, and now they're Big Ten. So they were kind of getting involved with it and asking me, what about this and what about that? And I said, here's the difference between the Big Ten and the SEC. The SEC's automatic wins used to be Vanderbilt. And, you know, when Dan Mullen was there, it wasn't Mississippi State anymore, but Mississippi State. I mean, those used to be the two games where you'd go in and be like, hey, I feel pretty good about our chances to get a win. Well, now Jeff Lebby's got Mississippi State as a thorn in everybody's side. And now you've got Vanderbilt coming off a playoff. They just flipped a five-star quarterback from Georgia to come play at Vanderbilt. Those are your two outs. Like, those are your two easy teams. South Carolina, what are they, 4-8 a year ago? They have as much talent as anyone on their roster. So point being, you don't really get an off week. You just don't. Big Ten, I mean, I know Barry Odom's going to turn that thing around, but you like your odds if you're going to play Purdue in a week where it matters, or some of these other schools in this league, in the Big Ten, that top heavy. Yeah, I get it. Oregon's great. Ohio State's great. Michigan had a run during Jim Harbaugh. What's going to happen there with Kyle Whittingham? We'll find out. Penn State, can they figure that out with the new coach? I mean, Matt Campbell, is he going to be able to? I don't know. But I know Oregon's a mainstay, and I know Ohio State is a mainstay. And I know Penn State and Michigan every other year, and USC with Lincoln Riley. That's all I know about that league, right? So for the SEC to say they can break off and do their own thing, well, that'd be pretty entertaining because every team is pretty damn good. Whereas the Big Ten, you're kind of a top-heavy league with nothing in the middle or the bottom.
0: Yeah, I mean, to speak to the top 10 or to the top of the league, I mean, they've won three straight national championships.
1: They have.
0: Tip your cap with three separate teams, with Indiana winning it this past year. They've never won one in the 150-year history of the program. So the last time the SEC went three straight years without a team in the title game was from 1999 to 2002. So it's been a really long time. And for a conference that spent 17 years winning 13 national championships, it's a drought. So is this the year where the SEC can maybe get back and maybe chase the title?
1: And you're right, dude. And my apologies to Indiana for in the top heavy.
0: First year, no, we got it, yeah.
1: And Iowa. Iowa's another team because under Kirk Ferentz, that's a team you don't want to play. They're a 10-win team waiting to happen.
0: Always so solid. Yes.
1: I do want to include them. But – man, I thought it was going to happen last year. Like, you look at, first of all, I'll say this. You could go down any roster in the SEC and say, God, that's a playoff team. Like, I personally think Texas is frighteningly loaded. I mean, they are absolutely loaded. I don't think you can find a more talented roster top to bottom in the country. So, first blush, Greg, yeah, they're a team that could end the drought. No question, but they're a team that's going to have a tough schedule and they have to battle through it. And then, and therein lies the conversation of who you play, when you play, and how you play. LSU, I mentioned Lane. Who does a better job than Lane Kiffin than finding talent that can come right in right away, play, and get along? And he had a transfer portal haul. So they're going to be a factor. Alabama just went all in on Kalen DeBoer with the extension. They get the quarterback situation worked out. Alabama's going to be a conversation. You know, look, and the new coaches, I'm just telling you, a guy like John Sumrall, he's a human Celsius in a can. Like,
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1: Think if I was in charge of the Texas program, and I love him, I think he's one of the best coaches in the country, I probably would go to Sark and say, hey, man, like we can't go doing that in public because, well, we get the sentiment. Now there's this thing that if Texas, which again, it's fun to talk about that the guy will pay the buyout. It's a fun conversation. I mean, you can't just go change your schedule now. But you don't get yourself involved with some of these conversations. Cause I think any realistic fan, and I'm trying to pull up Texas Tech's schedule, any realistic fan understands what he's saying, right? We understand what Sark's saying. Texas Tech was a playoff team a year ago. Texas Tech's schedule this year, Abilene Christian, Oregon State, Houston, who's on the way up, Willie Fritz, Sam Houston, Colorado, we don't know what they're going to be. Arizona State, they're going to be a tough out. At Cincinnati, they lost their quarterback, and Texas Tech may, ironically enough, have lost their quarterback. Arizona, West Virginia, Oklahoma State, Baylor, TCU. I'd say on strength of schedule metric, 10 being the hardest, what would you say? 6.5, 7?
2: Thereabouts. Just there?
1: All right. Yeah. So let's go to Texas's schedule now and see what they have coming up. Texas State, got it. Ohio State, UTSA.
2: Tough game.
1: At Tennessee, Oklahoma, Florida, Ole Miss, Mississippi State, Missouri, LSU, Arkansas, Texas A&M. Like, you don't have to be any kind of conference wonk to figure out that when you look at those two, one is significantly different than the other. And that's all Sark was saying. Now, he said it in a way of Texas Tech, if we had their schedule, I get all of that. And I understand why people in Lubbock are fired up. But even the most color-wearing, crazy college football stand knows that there's a difference. And so at the end of the day, I think that's where we are in college football. And that's why the 9-game SEC schedule this year, I can see why they're fired up about it. Because I think it was Sark that also brought this up. Had they not scheduled Ohio State and scheduled whomever, I mean, they probably would have been 10-2 and in, right? And so therein lies the big conundrum that college football has, because I was arguing forever, and I would say this on Saturdays in studio, all records aren't created equal.
2: Right.
1: And if one team guy's yelling, oh, they're undefeated, they belong in, yeah, well, the undefeated isn't created equally to every other schedule. And this goes for anyone. This goes for some big – like if you're Penn State – and you got to go to, and I'm just making this up, but if you go to at Indiana, at Ohio State, and at Oregon, like probably not the greatest gift. And so all records aren't created equal. And I just don't know. I don't know how to solve it. I just know that Sark probably is like, and I know what I meant. I know and I believe what I mean. I just probably shouldn't have put it in a public forum.
2: Yeah, fair enough.
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18: 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Coming up Thursday, the NBA Finals are finally here. 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
19: This is Adam Schefter, and on this week's episode, two blockbuster trades. Myles Garrett to the Rams and A.J. Brown to the Patriots. 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

0: Look, you've spent 13 years covering the sport at the highest possible level.
1: Yeah.
0: You've watched it go from the BCS to the 4-team to the 12-team. You watched the Pac-12 collapse. You watched Oklahoma and Texas leave for the SEC. You watched NIL go from illegal to industry, right? Well, so I want to ask you one specific question. If you were to identify one moment, not necessarily a trend or just anything, you know, done generally speaking, where you kind of thought, you know what, this is the moment where the sport is now different. What moment was that for you?
1: For me, it was when the freedom of transferring and the transferring rule changed. To me, that absolutely changed everything. I am not going to sit here and clutch my pearls and pretend that money wasn't being given to players before money was allowed to be given to players. That's just naive and moronic. But the second the freedom of movement started, it started a ripple effect across the entire sport. I've spent my Thursday night since 2020 calling Thursday night college football. And that schedule's Thursday night package is morphed over the years. And so now I'm spending a lot of time with Sun Belt and American and a lot of these schools that, when loaded and healthy, those are some really, really damn good football teams. But what's happening now, they don't have the resources or the money to keep a player that they've ID'd as a two-star that wasn't getting looked at by the big schools. They bring them in, they develop them, they coach them, and then they know that they're leaving. That's a problem. When you're a school like, I'll bring up Arizona State again. When you have a pocket of an opportunity to go on a run with a coach who develops quarterbacks and Kenny Dillingham, who went out and grabbed Sam Levitt from Michigan State and developed him into one of the better quarterbacks in the conference, if not the country, but because you don't have the money to keep him, you lose him. And this happens all over the country. I mean, Josh Hoover at TCU, Sig did it again, man. His transfer portal class is awesome. Freedom of movement. And this even goes for some of the bigger schools now that you, when you don't know your roster week in and week out, year in and year out, that's a problem. I've had coaches at Power Five schools tell me, dude, like, I spend more time in season recruiting my players than I do recruiting players. And that to me is when it all changed, when it became choose your own adventure year in and year out. And you weren't able to, and I get it, it's Pollyanna glasses. I love seeing a guy come in, a local kid, overlooks, develop into a star, and boom, goes off to the NFL or has a great college career. I get those days are gone. But to have to do it and recruit your own guys when you're developing your own guys, that to me was the fatal blow to college football that changed it forever. And then there's guys like Dabo who are like, I don't care. I'm not going to get into the business of portal. I'm going to make my culture so good that guys are going to want to stay. And for the most part, they have a little bit. But to me, that's it. I don't think it was the money. The playoff is what it is. We were heading that way. People didn't like computers in the BCS. Then they didn't like a 14. That's fine. But the freedom of constant movement, if you want to move, you do it once. If my situation isn't working out and I feel that I'm better and I want to move, I'll grant you that. But after that, you're done. And I think there was the bill that was announced a little while ago that they were Ted Cruz and a couple of other people in Washington came up with it. I think that I read in there, and I'd have to do more research on it, but you get 5 years of eligibility. That's it. And remember, you get to transfer once. So if you don't want to compete and wait your turn, or you've got more money, then I'm going to give you that chance to go get the money, but you can only do it once. And so freedom of movement has been, I know there's the argument of, well, the coaches get freedom of movement. Yeah, they get the freedom of movement, but they also pay the buyout. We had touched on that earlier. So the movement thing drives me absolutely nuts.
0: Understandably, Matt, really appreciate you, man, as always. It's everything we thought it'd be. I mean, you've spent a long time, a decade and a half, watching the sport from arguably maybe the best seat in the house outside of the company that you're with in Galloway. Best seat in the house, but it shows. And you're going to be great on SEC Nation. So genuinely can't wait to watch what you do with it, buddy. So we appreciate
1: it. It's going
0: to
1: be fun. I appreciate this, man. It's going to be fun. I'm hopefully we get a McDonough McElroy site a time or two and we'll be able to have some dinner and catch up.
0: I think you can count on that, my friend. Look forward to it.
1: All right, buddy.
0: Before we sign off, I do owe you one. All right. We try here on Always College Football to bat 1,000. Unfortunately, sometimes things fall through the cracks. Sometimes we make mistakes. Got to acknowledge that. And a few weeks ago, we did our top 10 defensive lines as a unit for 2026. And there was a notable omission. Miami was not in our top 10. They weren't even an honorable mention. They weren't one of the first two out. They were not on it. And we've been sitting here with that ever since, because I'm going to flat out say it. I think I got it wrong. So let me begin by making the case for why I think Miami belongs. And just let me do it honestly, which means I got to tell you why I left them off. So here's the case against Miami. It's a real one, right? You had Ruben Bain on one side and Akeem Mezador on the other. Those two guys were at times unblockable. Probably two of the better defensive line players I've seen in the last handful of years. Ruben Bain especially, just absolutely unbelievably incredible. Goes number 15 overall to the Tampa Bay Buccaneers. Mezador comes off a little while later in the first round. And those were guys that were unbelievable. They're gone. They're in the same draft class. They're out. And when I look at what Miami was last year and I evaluated what they could be this year, all I could look at it was through the lens of how the heck can you replace those two guys? I looked more at what they were losing, and I think I treated it a little bit too much as it was a bit disqualifying, if you will. I mean, two first rounders roll off the same line. I mean, that's not a rotation question. That's like, all right, what's their identity going to be moving forward? And that's why I left them off. And I think it was the wrong call, because here's what I underweighted. You get Damon Wilson coming over from Missouri. He was great at times last year in the SEC, had 9 sacks, was a second team all SEC player, and was really good against SEC level competition. Now, the guy that they brought in to replace the production of Bain and Mezador, he's not a placeholder. He's also not Bain and Mezador. He's really good, though. He's one of the better edge rushers in the sport. Like I said, not Bain and Mezador, so a step down in what they had a year ago, but it's not like they're falling off a cliff. But what I probably spent too much time on was the edges, and I needed to focus maybe a little bit more on the interior. And that's a mistake that I am willing to acknowledge, because Ahmad Moten was amazing last year and did a lot of really good things, and at times, sure, was overshadowed. Who wouldn't have been? When you take into account how good those guys were on the outside. But he's now coming back. Didn't have to, but he's coming back. You got Justin Scott, who is a top prospect in his own right, that's going to be great here heading into this upcoming season. And I think he's probably a different guy than even what we saw last year at times. So that interior tandem of Moten and Scott, among others, could become one of the better interior tandems in the ACC. You add in a guy in Marquise Lightfoot who's got a lot of juice off the edge. Well, now you got Wilson, Lightfoot, among others, that can provide a little bit of speed, a little bit of speed and power on one side with a really legitimate 1-2 punch on the interior, plus Blunt and others. You got Lowe. You got a bunch of guys. Plus, you got Jason Taylor coaching the group. So that's a pretty good starting point. So here's the honest version of where I think they should land. The reason why I left them off was a bit of a projection risk. Right. And just feeling so incredibly good about what they were, I probably didn't focus enough on what they could be in this upcoming year. Clearly not as good as last year, more than likely. How could they be? It'd be really, really hard to replicate that production. But Wilson's a guy that he's got a chance to be a featured guy on a team with legitimate national title expectations. These guys along the defensive line, maybe they've never been asked to carry the load. But it doesn't mean they can't. And those questions are real. But I think the projection risk that I put on this group is probably a little too much, because every team that made the top 10 has some type of projection risk, right? Like Indiana's got to replace some key pieces. Texas Tech has to replace a lot of key pieces. I mean, you look at Georgia, for example. I mean, a couple guys who are hurt right now, they're still on the list in the top 10. And I think if you look at what Miami's floor is going to be, their floor is going to be pretty high. And I ranked the aforementioned 3 schools I just referenced. I did not rank Miami. So here's where I land. Miami should have been on the list. I think I'd probably, going back, if I could do it over again, I'd have them somewhere between number 8 and number 10. So the Hurricanes, they should be on there. All right. I made the wrong call. The Hurricanes are the right call. We do not guess on this show. Right. We verify. We try to watch the tape. And when we get it wrong, we tell you we got it wrong. Miami belongs in the top 10. So we're fixing that now. At least some of you can calm it down a little bit. You were right. I was wrong. They are in our top 10 moving forward. That'll do it for us here at ACF. For all of us here at Always College Football, we greatly appreciate you. If you could, go ahead and subscribe to the podcast wherever you get the podcast. You can also check us out on the ESPN College Football YouTube page. So for all of us here, for Mark, Jake, Jack, the other Jack intern, Sam, I'm Greg. We hope you have an amazing...
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10: Hey, it's Evan Cohen. 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
1: I'm Christine Lisi on ABC. It is game one of the NBA Finals. It is the 35th Finals rematch in league history. Knicks leading at the Spurs, 14-11 in the first quarter. San Antonio's Victor Wembanyama, 5 points, a rebound, one steal, and one block. Baseball Commissioner Rob Manfred at the owners' meetings acknowledged he worries labor negotiations could lead to a long work stoppage similar to the 1994-95 player strike. MLB's first proposal included a firm salary cap and floor. The union's proposal worked within the current competitive balance system. Phillies ace Christopher Sanchez extended his scoreless streak to 50 and two-thirds innings tonight before giving up an RBI single to Jackson Merrill of the Padres. Philadelphia beat San Diego 3-2. Guardians leading the Yankees 4-3 bottom six. New York's Gerrit Cole's gave up four runs on six hits, three home runs in five and a third innings. Two hits, three runs scored, an RBI for Willier Abreu. He and the Red Sox up 8-0 on the Orioles in the top of the seventh inning. Braves leading the Blue Jays 4-2 in the top of the seventh. Pete Crow Armstrong, go-ahead two-run homer. That's given the Cubs a 3-2 lead on the A's, top of the fourth inning. Pirates and Astros still scoreless bottom third. Paul Skeens on the hill against Spencer Arrighetti. The Santa Clara District Attorney's Office issued a warrant for the arrest of 49ers receiver Brandon Ayuk on a misdemeanor charge of exhibition of speeding. It is in reference to a video Ayuk posted of himself on YouTube in December where he appears to tape himself from the driver's seat going well past the posted 40 miles per hour speed limit on a road that runs past Levi's Stadium.
2: Hey, it's Evan Cohen. Coming up Thursday, we'll react to Game 1 of the NBA Finals with America's greatest analyst, Tim Legler, when he joins us at 9:15 a.m. Eastern. It's on Sportsmanlike, 6 a.m. Eastern, right here on ESPN Radio, ESPN2, and ESPNU.

0: Welcome back to the Adam Schefter podcast, coming off what might be one of the single busiest days of the NFL year, maybe the single most busy day in June in recent NFL history, and I might argue maybe NFL history. I don't know if there's ever been a day in June where the NFL saw two blockbuster trades that involved three players, 12 Pro Bowl selections, five draft picks, including two first-round picks, all dealt on the first day of June. It was a June day unlike any other. I think it goes down in NFL history, and there is a lot to cover with a lot of teams and a lot of players, and that's why we're joined tonight by my friend, the co-host of the Pat McAfee Show, Ty Schmidt, for the weekly special six-pack.
1: Thank you very much, Shefty. Yeah, listen, you mentioned it. You were on Pat's show today, kind of as the bullets were flying. And I'll be honest, let's get right to it because I want to hear how we got here. I was shocked. All of us were shocked. Topic number one of this week's six pack, the Rams acquire Myles Garrett from the Browns and send Jared Verse back to the, just break down how this happened. I'm still trying to wrap my head around this. I can't believe that barring a physical, it's actually done.
0: Well, let's start with the Rams acquisition of Myles Garrett, Ty. And I will go back to a conversation that I had in late March when I got a call from an executive on another team. And he said to me, are you aware of Myles Garrett restructuring his contract and pushing back the option bonuses from the 15th day of the league year, which is in mid-March or late March, to the week before the regular season opener? Now, what that means is the team does not have to pay the bonus until the week before the season begins, which gives them more time during the offseason to potentially trade him before the acquiring team would have to pay the option bonus before the season as opposed to early in the offseason. Follow that, Ty?
1: Yep.
0: Okay. This executive, who is one of the smartest people I know, called me and said, Myles Garrett is being traded. I said, he's being traded? What are you talking about? He said, he's being traded. I called the Browns. I spoke to two people there. They could not have been more adamant that Myles Garrett was not being traded. I told them what somebody said, and then I got a call from another very intelligent person. I like to deal in intelligent people. And this person said, Myles Garrett's getting traded. I now had two people whose opinion I have tremendous respect for telling me this guy is getting traded and a team that was adamant that it wasn't trading him. I don't know what you do with that other than you are aware of it. Well, you know who else noticed that that contract got restructured? And you know who else thought that Myles Garrett might get traded? The Los Angeles Rams. Because they started calling right after that contract got restructured. And they kept calling. And they kept calling. And they wouldn't leave the Browns alone. And initially, it was all about draft picks. And when the Rams selected Ty Simpson on draft night, it was with the idea that they thought that they could get Myles Garrett. Because by locking up the quarterback position, they no longer, in their minds, felt the need to have to address that position in the 27 or 28 drafts because they had their quarterback in the future. So now they could go all in with their other picks and try to trade for a player like Myles Garrett. Now, the Rams went back and looked at all his plays from last season, Myles Garrett, and they actually came away more impressed than they thought they were going to be. He was better than they thought he was going to be. They knew he was good, and they said, we didn't know he was this good. Playing on that team, he was essentially playing and rushing from a four-man line on 20 of his 23 sacks. I'm not a big X's and O's guy, but that's how I would know it because they knew it. And they were blown away at what he did last year in Cleveland. They felt like this was their answer to Aaron Donald. They felt like, just like in 2021 when the Super Bowl was going to be in L.A. and they went big game swinging and got Matthew Stafford, Super Bowl's in L.A. this year. They went big game swinging again and got Myles Garrett. Now, did we not talk on the podcast last week about the oddity of the Myles Garrett situation?
1: We did.
0: We talked about how strange it was, right?
1: Yeah.
0: And we talked about how strange it was because, again, I've got people in my ear telling me about the contract, telling me how odd it is, and the Browns are in denial. And lo and behold, all of a sudden, the trade that people were warning about, hinting about, materialized. And here it was. The Rams also felt like, look, they've got Kobe Turner. They've got Byron Young. They had Jared Verse. It's going to be hard to pay everybody. Myles Garrett essentially is going to rework his contract with the Rams. But the money's not going to increase. He's going to make it easier for them to carry his cap number the next couple of years. So he is going to come up with a cap-friendly deal for them. And you know who else noticed this deal for the Rams? And it's been floated out there already. Aaron Donald. Aaron Donald heard and was like, maybe I should be coming back to play with Myles Garrett. Now, the problem is, and I've spoken to a couple of people about this, it's very pricey to bring back Aaron Donald. And they already have essentially gone above and beyond to bring in Myles Garrett. And there are other people they still have to pay. So it might not really be feasible to bring in Aaron Donald. But if there's a way, and if there's a certain time, and if he's willing to work with them, could it happen down the line? I was told highly unlikely, but it was not a flat no. It was not a flat no. So again, I don't think Aaron Donald is coming out of retirement, but I'll bet you if you asked Aaron Donald today, hey, any interest in playing with Myles Garrett on the Rams front line? I'll bet you Aaron Donald, who taught Jared Verse how to work out after Jared Verse was on this podcast, I'll bet you Aaron Donald would have to consider it at the very least. So again, we'll just track that and probably nothing's going to come of that, but it just goes to show you the effect of having a player like Myles Garrett, what it does for a team, an organization, and everyone around it.
1: Yeah, and Aaron Donald threw fuel on that fire immediately after the trade. You know, he posted to his Instagram of him working out and like the song selection and the caption all kind of hints at, hey, maybe I will come back. Maybe I'm not done. It's crazy. Listen, we talked about it, and I think I was in the camp that it's not going to happen. We've basically done this song and dance with Myles Garrett for the last several years. Obviously, we know he doesn't really want to be in Cleveland, but are they going to be willing to part ways with him if it isn't just a king's ransom? From the Rams side, listen, anyone in the league, if you can trade for Myles Garrett, you trade for Myles Garrett. I mean, I feel that way. He's only 30 years old.
0: Ty, he's the best defensive player in the league. He might be the best player in the league. How excited do you think he is that he's in L.A.? Again, one of the more underreported stories, and blame the insiders, blame the report, blame whoever. But a year ago, Myles Garrett said he wanted to be traded from Cleveland. And a couple of months later, he signed a four-year, $160 million extension. I'm still not convinced that his feelings were all that different and that he didn't want to be traded. And I think the Browns kind of knew that. He hadn't met Todd Monken since he took the Browns head coaching job in person, really? Come on. What does that tell you right there?
1: Yeah.
0: So, and neither here nor there, but his girlfriend is from Torrance, California. You think she's happy that he got traded to Los Angeles? I mean,
1: I would assume so.
0: There's so much to this. And I would, he waived his no trade clause. He carries the no trade clause with him to his Rams contract. So he's the only player with the Rams that has a no trade clause. Not even Matthew Stafford has that. That's how rare it is. Again, a lot to it from the Rams perspective.
1: Yeah. And you have to assume, I mean, you mentioned it, you know, they saw the tape and said, wow, this guy's better than we thought he was. He obviously broke the sack record last year. He's only 30. It doesn't seem like that because it feels like he's been dominant in the league for so long. But if you're the Rams, barring injury, you're assuming, hey, we have five elite years of this guy left, if not more. I mean, who knows what he's going to do? So yeah, this is just absolutely shocking. It seems like the rich get richer, but, you know, good for Myles Garrett. It feels like he's wanted to have an opportunity to win. We obviously know the kind of player he is. And boy, I would imagine that it gets hard, you know, when your season's done and you look at your stat. Wow. I had, you know, 23 and a half sacks this year, whatever. And oh, what do you know? We went 4-13 again and I don't get to go play in the playoffs. I'm not playing in any meaningful games. So obviously he is going to play in meaningful games moving forward. And we'll see if this is the piece to kind of put them over the hump to go win a Super Bowl. The sports books certainly think so.
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0: All right, Shefty, let's move to topic number two of this week's six-pack. On the other side of that, take me through kind of what the Browns were thinking. They're getting a player back in Jared Verse, who obviously has been, you know, very, very good thus far in his career. They're getting draft picks. But what was kind of – why did they finally feel like, okay, we can do this. We can trade Myles Garrett and kind of be done with this era?
1: All right, Ty, there are two things to keep in mind here. The Browns got back Jared Verse, a two-time Pro Bowl edge rusher, who's played two NFL seasons and gone to the Pro Bowl in both of those seasons. And they got back a 1-27, a 2-28, and a 3-29. Let's start with Jared Verse. I want to say this right now. The amount of respect, admiration, and love that the Browns had for Jared Verse made this trade possible. They didn't like Jared Verse. They loved him coming out of college. They would have been interested in taking him in that draft. The Rams got him, and the Browns never stopped tracking and admiring him. He was the key piece in my mind where this trade doesn't get done if the Rams don't ultimately, in the end, agree to include Jared Verse. Jared Verse was completely blindsided. Sean McVay called him into his office on Monday to tell him he had no idea it was coming. None. And can you imagine showing up to work with the Rams, walking into your head coach's office, and him telling you that you're being traded back to the state in where you were born? Jared Verse was born in Dayton, Ohio, and now he's going back to the Browns. He's not contract eligible for another year. He still has 2 years in a contract or fifth-year option left on his deal. So the Browns get a player who's 5 years younger than Myles Garrett, who for the time being is cheaper, won't be cheaper if and when the Browns try to re-sign him, which I would expect them to do. But is a player that I think the Browns feel like is on the path to greatness. They love Jared Verse, number one. The picks that the Browns got. There are two teams right now, Ty, two, that have multiple first-round picks in the 2027 highly anticipated draft. The New York Jets have three first-round picks. The Cleveland Browns now have two first-round picks. And while, yes, the Rams picked probably at the back end of the first round, we all would agree, they still have two first-round picks. And first-round picks are first-round picks, as Howie Roseman alluded to on Monday. So now the Browns have added draft capital. And they have added draft capital in the 28 draft. They have the Rams 2 and the 29 draft with the Rams 3. And they can now move around the draft board. What is the 27 draft class going to be known for? One of the things is quarterbacks. So now the Browns have added an edge rusher that they love, who's 5 years younger than Myles Garrett and cheaper. And they've added another draft pick, three picks in all, that give them, in my mind, the flexibility and the ammunition to move all around the draft board to go get a quarterback if they want one, or a great wide receiver if they want one, but they just drafted two, or whatever position they want. But I'm going to guess quarterback. I'm going to guess they now have the flexibility that they need at the quarterback position. So they did not want to trade Myles Garrett. And even though those teams told me they're trading Myles Garrett, the Browns have said that this is more about reconfiguring the way and time in which they pay option bonuses. It wasn't about trading Myles Garrett. That's what they say, believe it or not. And now their option bonuses to other players when they do them also will be a week before the regular season opener. But they have an edge rusher they want in Jared Verse, and they have three at picks over the next three drafts to go to try to make things happen. I think they right now have 11 picks, 11 in the 2027 draft.
0: Yeah, and you mentioned, I think at this point the Browns know, hey, listen, we need a franchise quarterback. And could that be Shedeur Sanders? Maybe, but they drafted him in the fifth round, so that obviously doesn't suggest that he's a slam dunk. No matter what, this is our guy. We've talked ad nauseum about how good the quarterback class is supposed to be next year. Now, I think, I can't remember if you alluded to this today or if I saw this elsewhere. Had this been in the works for a little bit here and they couldn't find common ground, and then Jared Verse was kind of the piece that pushed it over the edge? Because I'm still shocked that the Rams didn't have to give up more than one first-round pick. I assumed Myles Garrett would be multiple.
1: You know what? You know what? I spoke to another GM tonight. And the GM said to me, if the Rams were going to trade Jared Verse, what do you think they get back for him? And the GM hypothesized that it would be maybe a 1 and a 3, maybe 2 1s. Again, we'll see. But at the very minimum, it was a 1+. It was a 1+. I don't know what the plus is. I don't know what the plus one is, right? But this GM was convinced that Jared Verse was worth more than a first-round draft pick. So the Browns got the 1+ from Verse, another 1, a 2, a 3. So, again, there are some that would say the Browns got a lot in return. I mentioned to you the picks that they have. The Browns have 11 picks, as we mentioned, in 2027, including 2 first-rounders for the second year in a row. From 2027 to 2029, the Browns will have 12 selections in the top 3 rounds. 12 in the top 3 rounds of the next 3 drafts. And in the 5-year period from 25 through 2029, 25 being the key year they started this strategic pivot, the Browns are scheduled to use 7 first-rounders, 8 second-rounders, and 8 third-rounders. There you go.
0: Yeah. Yeah, I guess, you know, and part of me as a Packers fan is looking at it, what they had to give up for Micah Parsons. I mean, that was 2 ones and several-time Pro Bowler and Kenny Clark.
1: But Kenny Clark's at the back end of his career. True. So you rather have 2 ones and an older veteran, or would you rather have a young stud, a 1, 2, and a 3?
0: And I guess that is kind of the separator here, is that Jared Verse was a first-round pick. He's very young. So it depends. I mean, would you rather have another first-round pick on a guy you don't necessarily know is going to turn into Jared Verse, or would you rather have the sure thing, which I guess makes sense? This will be very interesting because now the discourse and the discussion will talk, or we'll start on, did the Browns get fleeced here? But
1: no.
0: At the end of the, yeah.
1: I think it's one of these trades that works for both teams. I think the Rams got what they wanted. Short term, they're going to be better. I think the Browns got what they wanted. Long term, they're going to be better. The trade serves both teams right now.
0: I agree. And, you know, who's to say that the Browns aren't going to use this additional pick and they're not going to get their franchise quarterback in the next 15, 20 years next year in the draft because of it. So I agree. I think it's a win both ways. And man, it's just going to, it's going to be crazy to see Myles Garrett wearing Rams colors next year. I still haven't wrapped my head around that. It'll probably take a while to do that, but it is what it is. Kudos to both teams.
1: Who would have ever expected that Myles Garrett would play week 1 in Australia for the Los Angeles Rams against the San Francisco 49ers. Not me. Didn't have that on my bingo card, Ty.
0: No, yeah, you're right. I hadn't even thought of that. But yeah, hey, I guess we're gonna get him, you know, right away, right hot out of the gates. So that's not a bad thing. All right, Chefy, let's move on to topic number 3 of this week's 6-pack. And what was maybe the, I don't even want to say it was the worst kept secret. I think it was just kind of a foregone conclusion. Yeah. And everyone knew, hey, listen, post June 1st, AJ Brown is going to be a Patriot, barring something crazy. Well, after the Myles Garrett traded around, 4:30 or so, AJ Brown is officially traded to the Patriots for a first round pick. And then what, the better of the 2 5th round picks that the Patriots have. I feel like we've talked about this a bunch, but kind of wrap this up for us. How did this ultimately happen?
1: Well, these two sides have been talking and obviously they left it off 5-6 weeks ago and really didn't have any contact up until today for about 5 or so weeks because the hay was in the barn. Hey, you want to trade him? This is what we're looking for. Rough parameters. You good? Yeah. Let's revisit this on June 1st when we can make this happen. We can't do it before. We're not going to do it before. Let's make it happen. Now, ironically enough, the two teams that were most interested in AJ Brown this offseason were the LA Rams and the New England Patriots. And there was a time there where I thought a trade with A.J. Brown and the Rams might materialize. And ultimately, as the Rams were getting closer and closer to executing it, they decided, you know what? We might be better off with Trent McDuffie holding on to the extra one, a player like a Myles Garrett. And they decided not to do the deal with the Eagles for A.J. Brown. They backed out of it, essentially, as talks were going on. That freed them up to do everything else. But it also freed up the Patriots to move forward and get the player that they wanted. And let's be honest, I'm going to guess that Mike Vrabel really wanted, because Mike Vrabel worked with A.J. Brown in Tennessee for 3 seasons. Mike Vrabel, as everybody remembers, didn't want to trade him on draft night, and they did to Philadelphia. And A.J. Brown went on to post prolific stats there, as he did in Tennessee, and proved his value and then some. But the time had come for him to move on there.
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1: Buster trades Miles Garrett to the Rams and A.J. Brown to the Patriots. We'll explain how the mega deals came together, what they mean for this season and beyond. 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
1: I'm Christine Lisi. From San Antonio, it's game one of the NBA Finals on ABC. Spurs leading the Knicks 34-30 in the second quarter. 7 points, a rebound, a steal, and 2 blocks for Victor Wembanyama. Baseball Commissioner Rob Manfred at the owners' meetings acknowledged he worries labor negotiations could lead to a long work stoppage similar to the 1994-95 player strike. MLB's first proposal included a firm salary cap and floor. The union's first proposal worked within the current competitive balance system. Phillies ace Christopher Sanchez became just the fifth pitcher since 1893 to record a 50-plus inning shutout streak. It came to an end at 50 and two-thirds innings when he gave up an RBI single to San Diego's Jackson Merrill in the seventh inning tonight. Philadelphia beat San Diego 3-2. Guardians got to Garrett Cole, 4 runs, 6 hits, 3 home runs in 5 1/3. They lead the Yankees 5-3, bottom eight. 2 hits, 3 RBI, and a run scored for Willy Abreu. Red Sox leading the Orioles 8-1, bottom eight from Fenway. Royals and Reds still tied at 2. They're in the top of the ninth in Cincinnati. A 3-run shot by Ozzie Albies has upped the Braves' lead to 7-2 on the Blue Jays in the top of the ninth inning. Astros scored a pair of runs in the bottom of the third on Paul Skenes. Pirates, though, answered on a Henry Davis grand slam off Spencer Arrighetti. Top of the fourth, Pittsburgh leading at Houston 4-2 in the bottom of the fourth inning. Quarterback Russell Wilson announcing his retirement after 14 NFL seasons, taking a job with CBS Sports. Packers star edge rusher Micah Parsons just passed 5 months from ACL surgery, likely will open the 2026 NFL season on the PUP list.
2: Hey, it's your resident Super Bowl champ Chris Kanan. Coming up Thursday, ESPN just released their power rankings for the 2026 NFL season. I'll tell you what they got right and what they got wrong. 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

0: And the Patriots have been looking for big play wide receivers. Stephon Diggs was not going to be back. You've got Romeo Doubs, who they brought in from your Green Bay Packers. You liked Romeo Doubs?
1: Yes, absolutely. I think he's unbelievable, but I think he does fare better as a number two than being the go-to guy.
0: Well, he's going to be a great number two to A.J. Brown's one, because A.J. Brown's wearing number one in New England. He's wide receiver one in New England. He will be the alpha, and Romeo Doubs will go into that number two role as the number two receiver in New England, not to mention the other wide receivers they have. Now, one wide receiver I'm still expecting that something might happen with is Kayshon Boutte. He has not been there for the offseason program. He has been interested in a trade. I would think that at some point this summer, we may get action there. Another deal, Kayshon Boutte going somewhere else. We'll see how that works out. But New England got another target for Drake May, and they do it at a time where it's going to be tough for them this season. Okay? The Patriots are the first team in Super Bowl history that lost the Super Bowl that opens the next season against four teams that went to the playoffs. I've got my schedule guide here handy right in front of me so I can always look down very conveniently. They open up at Seattle. They come home to play the Pittsburgh Steelers, who went to the playoffs. They travel at Jacksonville, another playoff team, and then they go at Buffalo. So it's a tough early season schedule before, by the way, they come home to play the Raiders, who they lost to last year in New England and who should be better this year. So it's a tough schedule. It's a first-place schedule. It's playoff teams, and they're not going to surprise anybody this year. So they're going to need a guy like A.J. Brown this upcoming season.
1: Yeah, and I appreciate the fact that they didn't get complacent after going to the Super Bowl. Drake May's on a rookie contract, so you know they went out, and their offense is notably better this year than it was last year, because their defense was unreal last year and kind of carried them through the playoffs, but there were times where it was just like they just couldn't do anything on offense. And you add a top 10, top 5 receiver in the NFL, Romeo Doubs is about as consistent as they come. Like this was a good move. And for Patriots fans, it's also one of those things where when you hear about this as much as we had been, we're basically, hey, this is a done deal. You know, before the draft or several weeks before the draft, it's a done deal. You guys are going to get A.J. Brown. Yep. It's just going to be a waiting game. We all know how that kind of stuff goes. Like, there is a chance that, you know, 2 months later, Philly gets cold feet and, nah, we're not going to do this. Or, you know, the terms change and they want more. They trade him somewhere else. So for them to kind of close the loop on this and get a guy that, A, loves and respects Vrabel and vice versa with Vrabel towards him, I think it was obvious. We talked about this a bunch last year. Everyone who had a brain could see, like, he needed a fresh start. It had run its course in Philly. So I think we're going to get a motivated A.J. Brown who...
0: Great.
1: And, yeah, you know, I think this is a home run for the Patriots. And Chetty, let's go to topic number 4 of this week's six pack. On the other side of that, where do the Eagles go from here? Just looking at their receiver room, like it's going to be different. And you know, if there were questions about Jalen Hurts and his, you know, just how he is as a quarterback, what they're going to need from him if they want to go back to where they want to go back to, like where do they go from here?
0: Well, Ty, a few things. Number one, they've been preparing for this day, and we've seen it all along. They signed Hollywood Brown, the wide receiver. They signed the wide receiver Elijah Moore. They traded for the wide receiver Dontavian Wicks. They drafted wide receiver Mekhi Lemon. So they added a good 4 receivers that probably should be on their roster here on opening day. They knew what was coming. They knew that they needed help. And let's also remember that Devontae Smith won the Heisman Trophy. And I remember when I took O's the Mentalist to the Eagles camp in, ironically enough, Foxborough a couple of summers ago, spent some time around the team that morning. The one thing that I came away with was how much respect and admiration that team had for Devontae Smith. That was the one thing I remember leaving that day. I'm like, wow, I didn't know that they loved Devontae Smith like this, that they think that he is as tough as anybody on the team. Like, here's this smaller, skinny guy, but obviously he's blessed. He obviously has done unbelievable things throughout his football career in college, I'm assuming high school and the NFL. And that may not have been tapped into quite as much with A.J. Brown there. So now they can lean a little bit more into Devontae Smith and Mekhi Lemon, a first-round pick, and these other guys. And clearly A.J. Brown wasn't happy there and needed to move on. And here's the underrated factor that I think a lot of people miss in this trade. By trading A.J. Brown, you free up over $30 million. Guess what they did on draft night the second? They traded for Jonathan Greenard. They gave him an extension.
1: Yep.
0: Where do you think that money came from, Ty?
1: Yeah.
0: That was the money that would have gone to A.J. Brown. So I know they got a 1 in 28, and as Howie said, ones are ones, and they got a 5 in 27, but they also got the money to trade for Jonathan Greenard. So Jonathan Greenard was unofficially a part of the deal.

0: 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And become unforgettable.
1: Making it to the College World Series is something that they will have forever.
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0: All right, Shefty, let's move to the sixth and final topic of this week's six pack. It comes to my understanding that there's a very special guest joining the show.
1: Well, we're going to do a little something unorthodox with the sixth item in this week's six pack tie. And growing up in New York, my father always talked about being at game seven of the 1970 NBA Finals when the Knicks were hosting the Los Angeles Lakers. And we did the math with him, and I think my father, Jeffrey Schefter, was 25 years old at that time. And I can't tell you how many times I heard about the Willis Reed game against the Lakers that helped the New York Knicks win the championship that year. And with the New York Knicks in the championship round this year, the NBA Finals versus the San Antonio Spurs, three games, or at least hopefully three games, will be at Madison Square Garden again. I figured it would be worth putting on my dad to talk about what he remembered about that game one, or game seven, excuse me, that many consider to be the greatest moment in Knicks postseason history, when Willis Reed had an injury, hobbled onto the court with a torn thigh muscle, and did what he did. Now, what was amazing is my father remembers very little. Like, I'm fortunate enough if he remembers my birthday, which he usually does, but he remembered Walt Clyde Frazier's stat line from game seven of the 1970 NBA Finals. He remembered more about that game some 56 years ago than he did about many of the elements of his everyday life. So, without further ado, we brought in for item number six, Jeffrey Schefter, to talk about his recollections of game seven of the 1970 NBA Finals, forever known as the Willis Reed game. All right, Papa, I know growing up, you always talked about the fact that the greatest sporting event you ever attended was 1970 at Madison Square Garden when Willis Reed emerged from the tunnel despite a torn thigh muscle, started the game,

0: scored the first two baskets. And with the New York Knicks now in the NBA Finals, I just want to ask you what you remember about that sporting event that made it stand out in your memory so much.
1: It's fairly simple. If you recall, looking back at it, the Knicks had won game five in a very close game, but Willis had the injury that happened in game five, and he was a total non-factor in game six in the LA Forum. The Lakers blew them out in game six, and I had a very, very small sense of optimism going into this game seven, but having gone to so many games that year and living and dying with this team, I had to be there for game seven, and I was fortunate enough to. And all I can tell you is that Willis, as you said, came out of the tunnel. You could not hear John Condon, the PA announcer, announce that. The Garden was bedlam like I have never, ever heard it before or since. It was just, what a moment, a magical moment. So he comes onto the court, game starts, and my hopes are small, but nonetheless, they're there. And he hits the first shot of the game from the side of the key, and the Garden goes ballistic. There's no way I could adequately describe what it was like. It ended up being a game in which actually Walt Frazier was the dominant star. He scored 36 points, had 19 assists. Think about that as a number of statistics to weigh, but he was utterly phenomenal. I, to this day, do not understand whatever happened to Wilt Chamberlain. The Lakers had a big three of Chamberlain, Elgin Baylor, and Jerry West. They were iconic, all three of them. Chamberlain was essentially a no-show for Game 7. And here we are, 56 years later, if my math is right. To this moment, I have not been able to understand why he was a non-factor in that game. In the game six where the Lakers destroyed the Knicks, Wilt had over 40 points and just blew the Knicks out. And so that's why I was expecting something similar, and we got it. We got it for our team to win. It was just a fabulous memory for me. I've had so many great sports memories over the years, but this stands out and always will as number one in my library.
0: Because
1: of the fact it was game seven of the championship. They beat the vaunted Lakers, who had won the championship the previous year. The Lakers had the big three. No one expected the Knicks to win game seven because of Willis's injury. And it was a blowout. It was a blowout for the Knicks. Frazier was indomitable. He was just fabulous talent that night.
0: They won the game by 14 points, 113 to 99.
1: Yes, that's correct. But you remember, it wasn't that close.
0: And how? So in 1970, 56 years ago, that would make you 25 years old at the time.
1: That's correct.
0: And do you have any idea what it cost you for the ticket then and how you got the tickets to that game?
1: I was lucky. I was just talking about that. I was working for JCPenney in their dress division out of their buying offices on 52nd and 6th Avenue in Manhattan. And as luck would have it, I was in the Garment Center all the time. Well, the Garment Center people were notorious they bought all the Knick tickets. These guys never wanted to go to the game. They would give away their tickets. And I ended up going to somewhere between 20 and 30 games that year.
0: Wow.
1: It was, and not only did I go, but with AAA one great seats. So you fell in love with this team. I saw them so often. They were just a beautiful poetry to watch. And I couldn't have bought a ticket myself because I think I was making $200 a week in those days, but I had the best seats in the house for all the games I went to. People forget about the fact that they beat the Baltimore Bullets in the series before this, before the Lakers series. It was epic also. I mean, the Bullets had a great, great team led by Earl Monroe in 1970. But they had just a war with the Knicks, and the Knicks prevailed. And just it built a crescendo, just kept building. The Knicks fans, I think, has shown more enthusiasm for the New York Knicks than any other New York team has, you know, has with their following. It's just, it's incredible.
0: More than the Yankees, more than the Rangers, more than the Giants.
1: It just seems that way. It's hard to measure. You can't measure it, really. But just from a feeling and from a sense of what was going on, it was magical, beyond words. The team of DeBuscher, Bradley, Frazier, Monroe, Frazier, Dick Barnett, and Willis, and Cassie Russell, a star at Michigan. An absolute star, but he played backup to Bill Bradley. So the team was loaded. And to see them come through in that game the way they did so convincingly was just magic.
0: Do you think that the Garden in the NBA Finals will resemble what you experienced in May of 1970, Game 7, Lakers-Knicks, NBA Finals, when Willis Reed limps onto the court while you're in attendance?
1: I have no doubt that it'll resemble it, but it can't replicate it exactly because you still have the magical star who makes that last-minute appearance that was just something beyond words. It can't be described that.
0: Really?
1: Yeah.
0: So if the Knicks are fortunate enough to somehow win a championship, and as we tape this, we don't know who they're playing just yet, but if the Knicks are fortunate enough to win a championship and they're fortunate enough to do it in the Garden, the energy, the noise, the chaos, you don't think it would rival what you experienced?
1: Oh, it definitely would rival it. But again, it had that one unique quality. The Game 7 that I went to was Willis limping onto the court.
0: Yeah.
1: It's amazing how Frazier's performance almost gets lost in the shuffle.
0: Yeah.
1: It was the Willis Reed game. And Willis had 4 points, and he was a non-factor after they played most of the first half, but that was it. But he limped around the court. He was a shell of himself. That's what made it unique and magical.
0: By the way, I've heard you reference this game and Willis Reed many times through the years. I was unaware that Walt Frazier had the game he did until you just mentioned it here.
1: You didn't know that until now?
0: No.
1: 36 points, 19 assists. I forget how many rebounds. It was, again, I don't have the proper words to describe it.
0: Well, the fact that you remember his stat line 56 years later is impressive enough to me.
1: Yeah.
0: Right?
1: Yeah, it was great. It really was. Now we're rooting just as hard for this team to come through and do it again.
0: What does this team, the way they operate, remind you of that team in any kind of way?
1: This team stands on its own. I mean, what they've done in the last 12 games has, I've never seen anything like it. It's a whirling dirt. They've gone through the teams they've played, like the games were all over in the third quarter. You don't see that in the NBA anymore, but this 12-game stretch has been magical. So yeah, it's going to rival it, but for sheer drama, I don't know, nothing can replace what that was.
0: What other sporting memories do you have that you would even compare to that? I'm just curious.
1: Well, I have two in particular that the sports fan that I am. First of all, I graduated Penn State, as you know.
0: Yes.
1: And I still have a memory of us winning, it'll always be us to me, Penn State winning the Fiesta Bowl against Jimmy Johnson's vaunted Miami Hurricane Thugs in 1986 in Glendale, Arizona. And I think if they played those two teams exactly 100 times, that the Hurricanes would win 99. But we found the 100th game, if you know what I mean. That was a super moment. And then, of course, right behind it for me was Eli Manning beating the Patriots in 2008 to destroy their undefeated season, which was interesting because you could kind of see that one coming in a sense. When in the last game of the regular season, the Giants played the Pats. They played them tough, and the Pats were playing to win to protect their undefeated record, which they did that last game. But they go into that final game leading just that for immortality, and the Giants – I don't have to rehash that so much. We all know what happened there. It was a great moment for me.
0: I'm glad you brought up the Giants because I actually think that this New York Knicks team reminds me of that Giants team, where that Giants team got hot and then began to beat its opponents. I remember them beating the Packers in the playoffs in the NFC Championship game, I believe it was, to get to the Super Bowl, an incredible game. They beat the Patriots. And they were a great team. They got hot at the right moment. And it almost feels the same exact way with these New York Knicks.
1: It just seems like the same kind of momentum is being generated here. It really does. Just very exciting. I just got my fingers crossed that they can prevail next week.
0: Biggest, toughest question of all. How did you enjoy your first appearance on the Adam Schefter podcast?
1: Very, very comfortable, and I enjoyed it very much. I always enjoy talking about the Knicks, and I always enjoy talking to you.
0: Papa, thank you very much for appearing on the podcast. Happy early Father's Day, and love you.
1: Love you, too.
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0: Hello and welcome in. It's Always College Football. So happy to have you here with us today. It is June. We are here and we are just a couple months away from college football getting underway. We're all looking forward to that, but right now still talking season, if you will, especially here in June. Prognostications, big picture conversations, where's the world going? But y'all, just a few days removed from a really large announcement when it comes to college football media, Laura Rutledge is no longer going to be hosting SEC Nation. She's got so much going on. We love Laura. We're going to miss her hosting SEC Nation, but Matt Barry is. And if you've been watching college football for the last decade, we all know Matt Barry. We all know Thursday nights when he's calling those games, spending Sunday mornings with him, watching the final that they had taped the night before. You've seen this guy for a very long time. He's won a lot of Emmy Awards. He calls games. He's been hosting SportsCenter. And now he's officially the host of SEC Nation. And we know that that's obviously a huge deal on Saturdays throughout the South. So today we're going to sit down with Matt. We're not necessarily going to talk about the depth chart with, the Clemson Tigers. We're not going to talk about necessarily the starting quarterback at Texas A&M. We're going to go a little bigger picture because college football right now is in a little bit of a turbulent era, maybe the most turbulent era in its history. The money's been bigger than anyone ever could have imagined. The spending race is moving faster than the rules can track it. The SEC hasn't won a national title in 3 years. They haven't even had a team compete for a national title in 3 years. And the Big Ten has now made it 3 in a row with Indiana doing something that absolutely nobody saw coming when Kurt Cignetti became the guy just a couple years ago. The playoff format has been a hot topic of debate and is already in some places being renegotiated. So we are very much looking forward to our visit with Matt, talking kind of some of all these big picture items. After all, he's going to be on SEC campuses all throughout the fall on Saturday mornings and help it make sense for millions of people. So he's here and we always welcome in. It's Matt Barry to Always College Football. Matt, we want to start with some exciting news for us as college football fans. Yeah. New job responsibility. You get the call. The announcement went final a couple of days ago, but you're now the host of SEC Nation. So I want to start here. And this is something I don't think enough people want to ask about. Like when you actually got the call, not when the press release goes out or whatever, but what was going through your head?
1: Yeah. Well, the first thing, always good talking to you, by the way. I think the first thing that was going through my head is, man, this is going to be a lot of fun. Like, this is going to be a lot of fun. And I naturally started thinking about little things like college football final, you know, which I've done for the past 7+ years. And I've absolutely loved doing that show with Joey and then Jesse Palmer, then Dan Mull, now EJ Manuel. So the first thing you think of is some of the things you're letting go of for the opportunity. But then I start going back to when I was in Columbia, South Carolina, doing local TV, when Steve Spurrier was the head coach there for the Gamecocks, and being able to experience the SEC that full season because we traveled with South Carolina everywhere. And it just got me so excited to be able to go back to these campuses every morning, the sights, the smells, the sounds, the passion. When they came up, I remember calling my wife and I'm like, babe, listen to what could happen. And she's a South Carolina grad. She's a Gamecock. So for her, she was incredibly excited. And man, I can't wait to get started.
0: It's so awesome. And you referenced the Steve Spurrier. I believe you were in Oklahoma covering Bob Stoops when they won back-to-back national championships. So, I mean, you've been around some of the hottest programs during some of their hottest times in recent history. So what, knowing that energy, knowing that passion on campus, like how different will that be for you on a week-to-week basis?
1: Yeah, you know, it's funny. Going 2015, 2016, when I was, doing SportsCenter, is when we launched the official SportsCenter on the Road campaign. It was when it first came out. They dabbled with it in 2014. I remember I was at Alabama when then number one Mississippi State was on the road in Tuscaloosa. And that was the first kind of season where they picked a couple of spots to do SportsCenter on the road. So I was there with Sarah Walsh and we were doing our show from the game day pit, College Game Day pit, right before College Game Day started. And so I got a sense of what it was like then with the game day crowd of being at the SEC campuses. And then 2015 and 2016, we continued the SportsCenter on the Road campaign. And look, I was at Knoxville. I was in Tennessee with SEC Nation that day. We were in Alabama a couple of times. So I really got an idea of how cool it is to kind of just be embedded with the most passionate fans in college football. And that's really what it is. When we talk about the sport that you and I love and cover for a living, well, what makes it different is the fans. And it's the pageantry and it's the passion. So to be able to go on tour with that from week one till championship weekend, I mean, it's going to be a lot of fun to kind of get back out there. I've been locked in studio for 8 years. they're finally releasing me again, and I can't wait.
0: Back into the wild. We're happy to have you back. And I look forward to seeing you week to week, hopefully when we're on the road. It'll be fun times by all. But you do replace Laura Rutledge. Laura's amazing, right?
1: So talented
0: and was so important to making the show and appointment viewing for many people, especially in the Southeast on Saturday mornings. So when you step into that role, knowing that, hey, it had a distinct voice, a distinct sound when she was leading it. But you're Matt Berry, and everybody knows Matt Berry. It's no secret there. But you have a different personality. So how do you anticipate the show maybe feeling more distinctly Matt Berry as opposed to what it was for the last decade?
1: Yeah, so that's the thing. Is people ask me, you know, what's the most difficult thing about taking over the show? Well, it's replacing Laura. I mean, I'm already getting it. You know, like she was on the show for a decade and kind of blossomed into who she is on that show. And she's beloved by SEC fans and rightfully so. And so to me, the show's not a challenge. Replacing her as host is going to be the biggest challenge for me. And I think if you've watched College Football Final, which, you know, a lot of people do, if you watch SportsCenter on campus that I've been doing for the past couple of years, and you kind of see how I approach college football, I think it's going to be a lot of the same. I mean, even on Championship Monday, when we're out at the national championship together, you're there, you'll be on shows with me and kind of the, you know, path to the playoff. I think for me, it's not trying to redo the show because it's been successful in the 14 years it's been on air, whether it's been Joe Tessitore, Maria Taylor, and now Laura for the past decade. I think for me, the first thing is just to honor the conference and honor the teams and honor the College Football Saturday. I've said it a million times over. There's no bigger responsibility and better privilege than being on a morning show to set the table for the entire day. And so I think as long as we do that and as long as we have some fun, I mean, that crew and Laura and everybody, they you said, built it into appointment viewing. And I'm not trying to do anything different other than just kind of continuing the show's legacy of being something that SEC fans want to watch. And I get it. People come at me all the time. Well, you're not an SEC guy. You didn't go to an SEC school. Yeah, well, neither did Lane Kiffin or Brent Venables or some of these coaches. Just because you didn't attend one of the schools doesn't mean you don't love the conference and or don't know the conference, you know? And so that's been one of the biggest things. But I can assure you, I love college football as much as anyone. I've been in the college football chair for the last 8 years. And oh, by the way, we covered the SEC extensively during that time. And so I just look forward to continuing the legacy of the show and having fun with it.
0: Yeah, anybody that doubts your credentials that relates to passion, they don't know you well enough.
1: Right. I get it. Like, I'm connected to an SEC wife. I mean, you know, it's funny how, you know, that's the first thing where I get it, but trust me, it's not going to be an issue.
0: Well, in the rare event in which Arizona State is playing, say, at an SEC school like last year, you might punch in the highlight leading up to it. That's it. That's, you know,
1: you're 100% right. That's the one thing. At least now I can't be confused of having school bias, right? Yeah. Like, without having a skin in the game with not being an alum of any of the schools, at least now I can just go at it and attack it with an unbiased profession. Whereas Tebow and Roman and Feinbaum, those guys have allegiances, man. You can't blame them for that.
0: Well, Feinbaum's changes on a day-to-day basis. So the other two pretty much know where they stand for sure.
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6: All the reactions, game one of the NBA Finals down in San Antonio. 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
21: This is Adam Schefter, and on this week's episode, two blockbuster trades. Myles Garrett to the Rams and A.J. Brown to the Patriots. We'll explain how the mega deals came together, what they mean for this season and beyond. 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

0: Let's get into the bigger picture, if you will, because I've been wanting to have this conversation with someone I think is very entrenched in the sport, but it's just, I feel like I'm always talking just to myself. But here's the backdrop, right? The Big Ten just distributed $1 billion and change. SEC did as well. And then there you have the Big 12, and they're at around $40 million each or whatnot. And you're looking at this massive gap between the SEC and the Big 12, and that gap is not closing. It's widening in some spots. And to someone that went to a Big 12 school, how does that make you feel about where the sport is right now?
1: Yeah, I mean, in the Big 12 particularly, I think the only one that can keep up with everybody in the SEC is Texas Tech in terms of financially what they're going to be able to go out and get players. Like someone who sees it on a day-to-day basis, big picture, I see that we lost our starting quarterback at Arizona State, who transferred in from Michigan State, led Arizona State to a college football playoff berth. We don't have the money LSU does. And so LSU was able to go get Sam Levitt. And because of it, I think LSU is going to be one of the two or three teams to beat, not only in the SEC, but maybe in the college football playoff, because they're loaded. So that's our quarterback. And then Texas has unlimited funds. They went and took Arizona State's best all-around offensive play in Relique Brown, the running back. And so those are just two examples of you can have a talented team 1 year, and then you're going to have to compete with other schools to keep those players on campus. And I think that's going to be the biggest thing for a lot of these other leagues. Like, how do we maintain a competitive balance with two leagues that have much more money than we do, and hope that we can continue to build on this model? I think the gap, the money speaks for itself. The gap is what it is, but it does make it more important for the Big 12, and maybe even in some circumstances, the ACC, to really, oh, and by the way, before Indiana became Indiana, year one of Kurt Cignetti, I don't know how much money they were throwing at the roster that very first year where he brought in a bunch of JMU guys. They just developed better and scouted better, right? And so now I think that's what's going to be the case in the Big Ten and the ACC. If you don't have the money to write the checks, how can you identify talent, develop, and hope that you can hang on?
0: A lot of it's system, right? I mean, Indiana's system's remarkable, and they know what fits. Like, they know who they are, and they recruit to who they are. And there's something to be said for that. And I think that's something that can be applied everywhere. It doesn't matter where you're at. Indiana didn't have the highest payroll in college football last year. And yet won the national championship. Did so convincingly, I might add, in beating some of the teams with arguably the highest payroll en route to the title. Because here's the number that continues to like kind of blow my mind a little bit. Ohio State in 2024 wins the national championship. Roster cost was around $20 million. I mean, at the time, people were like, oh, this is unfair. Well, now that's considered the minimum cost of doing business. And the new ceiling, according to publications, is flirting with $50 million for a single football roster. And there's a projection, credible projections, that say this thing could get up to $60, $70, $80 million, $90 million if the current trajectory holds. So I'm asking you, is this sustainable?
1: No, it's not. It's not. Like, for maybe a handful of teams, I mean, it's not sustainable for the entire sport. And the one thing that drives me nuts, it's like, okay, fine. If you have the support and the base and the resources to do that, good for you, because most people don't, and we know that. But if we're going to go down this path, there has to be rules in place to where if I'm going to pay you this money, you're going to sign a contract, and you're signing the contract for the duration of your career here, right? If you want to be treated like an adult, and you want some of the revenue sharing, you want some of the money that your name, image, and likeness is putting out on the TV, I don't begrudge that. But you can't just do it 1 year and then hop to the next. Could you imagine if Josh Allen played 1 year for the Bills and decided the next year he wanted to play for the Cowboys and decided the next year he wanted to play for the Dolphins? Like, could you imagine that circus? Well, that's what we're dealing with. And so the money that's out there, I get it, but sign with your school and incrementally increase your pay based on whether you deserve it or not, based on whether you performed or not. And then we'll start talking about it. And if you do want to leave, you're going to have to pay a buyout like these coaches do. Yeah. Like, there has to be some financial checks and balances with some of these schools that have all this money, because at the end of the day, like, and by the way, if they were signing a contract, I would have them sign from game one through the bowl game. There's no more opting out of bowl games. If you're getting paid, then you're getting paid to do a to do your job as a college football player. That's your job. And I get it. There's unions and collective bargaining and all that stuff that's going to have happen. But the money at some point is going to get out of control, and it kind of already is. And we need to find a way to peel it back just a touch before we end up losing control more than we already have.
0: Yeah, because, I mean, if you really look at, like, the House settlement is basically just – it's just a very formal name, but it only increased the spending race to get to where we're at right now. So, and it was supposed to fix everything. And here we go.
1: Not still even not fixed.
0: Not even close. Let me shift to a bigger structural question that's kind of hanging over the sport right now. And it could very well define where we're going as a sport, because as of right now, the college football playoffs are 12 teams. It will be this year as well. The Big Ten and the SEC, they have veto power, right? Mm-hmm. And those two conferences, they could not be more opposed to what the future of the sport should look like. Meanwhile, the ACC, the Big 12, the Big Ten, they're kind of coalescing around the idea of getting to 24 teams, and the coaches want that as well. Everyone acknowledges that 12 is a bit of a transitional format. So where do you think we end up here in the near future?
1: I mean, there's going to be expansion. It's not a matter of if, but when. How many is going to be the great debate? I mean, I'm old enough to remember when we had two teams in a BCS or the four-team playoff. Like, we've gone from that into hyper warp speed. We got it to 12 because people were complaining and moaning about the four, and now the 12's not good enough. Now we want to double that to 24. And to me, at some point, you have to really look at the opportunity to save the sport and what makes it grand and better than the NFL, in my opinion, in terms of entertainment value. Because every Saturday means a ton. Now, how many three or four lost teams do you want playing for a national championship? Because that's a legitimate question. How many do you want? Because that's what will happen. And if you're okay with that, if you're okay with it, then understand you're losing a bit of what makes the sport special because, well, they lost it. That's okay. They're still in. I mean, in the NFL, hell, in the NFL, you could be 9-8 and get into the playoff bracket, right? And so while Sundays are great, Saturdays are phenomenal because every game and postseason implication could hinge on one play. And I think you're giving a lot of that up. There will be expansion. That's just the way this is headed. Because we see all the signs. You always see all the signs of it, and that's probably where it's headed. But I think we should let the 12-team playoff take for a little bit longer to see if even that's the right format. Because correct me if I'm wrong, we had a couple of blowouts in the early rounds. I mean, I go back to last year's Alabama-Oklahoma game. That's one of the closest early-round playoffs we've seen. A&M Miami was good. It was a really good game. It wasn't a Picasso by any means, but it was tight and fun to watch. But at the end of the day, we should probably make sure the format we have is good and valid before we hop into something else. Because what you don't want to do, Greg, and we've seen it with the NIL and we've seen it with the transfer portal, we got so out of hand about being so quick. Look where we are with that. Do you really want to do this with the playoff? Because I get what some of these schools, I get the argument. Last year, Texas, 9-3. Would they have been a tough out if they got in? Absolutely. Would Vanderbilt with Diego Pavia have been a tough out if they got in? Absolutely. But at the end of the day, that's the format. And people were bitching and moaning about JMU getting in and the smaller schools getting in. Well, guess what? That wasn't their problem. The problem was that was the agreement that was signed by these conferences. So if you didn't want that to begin with, you shouldn't have signed it. Now, could we have a really good 12-team playoff without the G5 and all that? And I know you said that and you got all kinds of hell for it. But I mean, maybe that's it. I don't know. I think there's good, great football group of five. But if you want to expand the playoff to keep them in while adding some other big conference, fine, but just do it at your own peril, because at the end of the day, I think if anybody could go back on this NIL and transfer portal discussion and go slower with it and do it right, I think they would, and I just don't want to see that with the postseason.
0: Yeah, I'm 100% with you. I like the fact that an outcome in September could have legitimate an effect on what happens in January. I love the connection and the connectivity because it doesn't really matter in the NFL, but you do. Every play matters in college football to an extent, for sure.
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7: Hey, it's Evan Cohen. 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
7: Hey, it's Evan Cohen. 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
4: All the reaction game went to the NBA Finals down in San Antonio. 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

0: The other thing, look, the SEC is digging in. They're not going to 24, not without some concessions. Like, right. We know that. You're going to be on SEC campuses each and every Saturday morning for the entire fall. Then now there's the coach, Kirby Smart, and saying, well, we'll just go do our own thing. Mm-hmm. What's your response to the SEC's threat, or are they posturing? Where are they at right now if the SEC were to pull away and kind of do their own thing?
1: I mean, you look at a league. I was having a conversation. I was out west this weekend at a member guest, and I was in the heart of USC country. Right, because everyone that was there played at Southern Cal, by the way. I know there's two, the USC. So this is the Southern Cal contingent, and now they're Big Ten. So they were kind of getting involved with and asking me, what about this and what about that? And I said, here's the difference between the Big Ten and the SEC. The SEC's automatic wins used to be Vanderbilt. And, you know, when Dan Mullen was there, it wasn't Mississippi State anymore, but Mississippi State. I mean, those used to be the two games where you'd go in and be like, hey, I feel pretty good about our chances to get a win. Well, now Jeff Lebby's got Mississippi State as a thorn in everybody's side. And now you've got Vanderbilt coming off a playoff. They just flipped a five-star quarterback from Georgia to come play at Vanderbilt. Those are your two outs. Like, those are your two easy teams. South Carolina, what are they, 4-8 a year ago? They have as much talent as anyone on their roster. So point being, you don't really get an off week. You just don't. Big Ten, I mean, I know Barry Odom's going to turn that thing around, but you like your odds if you're going to play Purdue in a week where it matters, or some of these other schools in this league, in the Big Ten, that top heavy, yeah, I get it. Oregon's great. Ohio State's great. Michigan had a run during Jim Harbaugh. What's going to happen there with Kyle Whittingham? We'll find out. Penn State, can they figure that out with the new coach? I mean, Matt Campbell, is he going to be able to? I don't know. But I know Oregon's a mainstay. And I know Ohio State is a mainstay. And I know Penn State and Michigan every other year. And USC with Lincoln Riley. That's all I know about that league, right? So for the SEC to say they can break off and do their own thing, well, that'd be pretty entertaining. Because every team is pretty damn good. Whereas the Big Ten, you're kind of a top-heavy league with nothing in the middle or the bottom.
0: Yeah, I mean, to speak to the top 10 or the top of the league, I mean, they've won three straight national championships. Tip your cap with three separate teams, with Indiana winning it this past year. They'd never won one in the 150-year history of the program. So the last time the SEC went three straight years without a team in the title game was from 1999 to 2002. So it's been a really long time. And for a conference that spent 17 years winning 13 national championships, it's a drought. So is this the year where the SEC can maybe get back and maybe chase the title?
1: And you're right, dude. And my apologies to Indiana for in the top heavy.
0: First year, no, we got it, yeah.
1: And Iowa. Iowa's another team because under Kirk Ferentz, that's a team you don't want to play. They're a 10-win team waiting to happen.
0: Always so solid. Yes.
1: I do want to include them. But – man, I thought it was going to happen last year. Like, you look at, first of all, I'll say this. You could go down any roster in the SEC and say, God, that's a playoff team. Like, I personally think Texas is frighteningly loaded. I mean, they are absolutely loaded. I don't think you can find a more talented roster top to bottom in the country. So, first blush, Greg, yeah, they're a team that could end the drought. No question, but they're a team that's going to have a tough schedule and they're going to have to battle through it. And then, and therein lies the conversation of who you play, when you play, and how you play. LSU, I mentioned Lane. Who does a better job than Lane Kiffin than finding talent that can come right in right away, play, and get along? And he had a transfer portal haul. So they're going to be a factor. Alabama just went all in on Kalen DeBoer with the extension. They get the quarterback situation worked out. Alabama's going to be a conversation. You know, look, and the new coaches, I'm just telling you, a guy like John Sumrall, he's a human Celsius in a can. Like, this dude's got more energy that he's going to have him fired up in Gainesville. Alex Golish at Auburn, bringing over Byron Brown, his quarterback. So even the schools that have been down are going to find their way up, and that's going to be the problem with the team once they get to the playoff. You get beat up in the gauntlet. You have as much talent as anyone. You find your stride at the right time, and then you got to go through the bracket. And I think that if they can get through the bracket and they get a favorable draw, then Yeah, I don't see why not. Miami going to Texas A&M and winning last year. I think anyone who was paying attention understood that Miami's roster was just about as good as anybody in the country. So that really wasn't a surprise. But when you look at, and then you got two SEC schools in the first round paired up against each other, right? And so ultimately, end of the day, Georgia's as good as anyone with Gunnar Stockton coming back. They lost a lot of defense to the NFL. There's at least five teams in the SEC that I could sit here today. And if we fast forwarded to, you know, February 15th, because that's how long college football season's going now. If we fast forwarded to that point and you said one of those five teams won the national championship, I wouldn't be surprised.
0: And a lot of people are pointing at Texas, for example, and it's been a hot topic of debate recently. I mean, everyone's all up in arms about it. The Texas Tech against Texas scheduling conversation. I mean, if you're Texas, how would you approach that scenario? The challenge being issued by Texas Tech's head coach Joey McGuire and Cody Campbell, their big booster. What would you do if you were in charge of the Texas football program?
1: Well, I think if I was in charge of the Texas program, and I love him, I think he's one of the best coaches in the country, I probably would go to Sark and say, hey, man, like we can't go doing that in public because, well, we get the sentiment. Now there's this thing that if Texas, which, again, it's fun to talk about that the guy will pay the buyout. It's a fun conversation. I mean, you can't just go change your schedule now. But you don't get yourself involved with some of these conversations. Cause I think any realistic fan, and I'm trying to pull up Texas Tech schedule, any realistic fan understands what he's saying, right? We understand what Sark's saying. Texas Tech was a playoff team a year ago. Texas Tech schedule this year, Abilene Christian, Oregon State, Houston, who's on the way up, Willie Fritz, Sam Houston, Colorado, we don't know what they're going to be. Arizona State, they're going to be a tough out. At Cincinnati, they lost their quarterback, and Texas Tech may, ironically enough, have lost their quarterback. Arizona, West Virginia, Oklahoma State, Baylor, TCU. I'd say on strength of schedule metric, 10 being the hardest, what would you say, 6.5, 7?
0: Thereabouts.
1: There? All right. Yeah. So let's go to Texas's schedule now and see what they have coming up. Texas State, got it. Ohio State, UTSA, at Tennessee, Oklahoma, Florida, Ole Miss, Mississippi State, Missouri, LSU, Arkansas, Texas A&M. Like, you don't have to be any kind of conference wonk to figure out that when you look at those two, one is significantly different than the other. And that's all Sark was saying. Now, he said it in a way of Texas Tech, if we had their schedule, I get all of that. And I understand why people in Lubbock are fired up. But even the most color-wearing, crazy college football stand knows that there's a difference. And so at the end of the day, I think that's where we are in college football. And that's why the 9-game SEC schedule this year, I can see why they're fired up about it. Because I think it was Sark that also brought this up. Had they not scheduled Ohio State and scheduled whomever, I mean, they probably would have been 10-2 and in, right? And so therein lies the big conundrum that college football has, because I was arguing forever, and I would say this on Saturdays in studio, all records aren't created equal.
0: Right.
1: And if one team guy's yelling, oh, they're undefeated,

0: My name's Scott Van Pelt, host of SV Pod, along with my partner in crime, Stanford Steve. What do we talk about mostly on the podcast, Steve?
1: Sports.
0: Some.
1: Parenting?
0: I feel like that comes up a lot. I feel like most recently I've needed some help because I feel like my shortcomings there are evident. It's life stuff, you know, relatable content.
1: It's fun.
0: It's just two bald-headed goons just talking about nonsense a lot in a crowded podcast space. There's that one.
1: We're here.
0: Here we are.
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11: Hey, it's Evan Cohen. 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
16: All the reactions, Game 1 of the NBA Finals down in San Antonio. 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
17: This is Adam Schefter, and on this week's episode, two blockbuster trades. Myles Garrett to the Rams and A.J. Brown to the Patriots. 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

0: Look, you've spent 13 years covering the sport at the highest possible level.
1: Yeah.
0: You've watched it go from the BCS to the 14 to the 12 team. You watched the Pac-12 collapse. You watched Oklahoma and Texas leave for the SEC. You watched NIL go from illegal to industry, right? So I want to ask you one specific question. If you were to identify one moment, not necessarily a trend or just anything, you know, not generally speaking, where you kind of thought, you know what, this is the moment where the sport is now different. What moment was that for you?
1: For me, it was when the freedom of transferring and the transferring rule changed. To me, that absolutely changed everything. I am not going to sit here and clutch my pearls and pretend that money wasn't being given to players before money was allowed to be given to players. That's just naive and moronic. But the second the freedom of movement started, it started a ripple effect across the entire sport. I've spent my Thursday night since 2020 calling Thursday night college football. And that schedule's Thursday night packages is morphed over the years. And so now I'm spending a lot of time with Sun Belt and American and a lot of these schools that, when loaded and healthy, those are some really, really damn good football teams. But what's happening now –

0: They don't have the resources or the money to keep a player that they've ID'd as a two-star that wasn't getting looked at by the big schools. They bring them in, they develop them, they coach them, and then they know that they're leaving. That's a problem. When you're a school like, I'll bring up Arizona State again. When you have a pocket of an opportunity to go on a run with a coach who develops quarterbacks and Kenny Dillingham, who went out and grabbed Sam Levitt from Michigan State and developed him into one of the better quarterbacks in the conference, if not the country. But because you don't have the money to keep him, you lose him. And this happens all over the country. I mean, Josh Hoover at TCU, Sig did it again, man. His transfer portal class is awesome. Freedom of movement. And this even goes for some of the bigger schools now that you, when you don't know your roster week in and week out, year in and year out, that's a problem. I've had coaches at Power Five schools tell me, dude, like I spend more time in season recruiting my players than I do recruiting players. And that to me is when it all changed, when it became choose your own adventure year in and year out. And you weren't able to, and I get it, it's Pollyanna glasses. I love seeing a guy come in, a local kid, overlooks, develop into a star, and boom, goes off to the NFL or has a great college career. I get those days are gone. But to have to do it and recruit your own guys when you're developing your own guys, to that to me was the fatal blow to college football that changed it forever. And then there's guys like Dabo who are like, I don't care. I'm not going to get into the business of portal. I'm going to make my culture so good that guys are going to want to stay. And for the most part, they have a little bit. But to me, that's it. I don't think it was the money. The playoff is what it is. We were heading that way. People didn't like computers in the BCS. Then they didn't like a 14. That's fine. But the freedom of constant movement, if you want to move, you do it once. If my situation isn't working out and I feel that I'm better and I want to move, I'll grant you that. But after that, you're done. And I think there was the bill that was announced a little while ago that they were Ted Cruz and a couple of other people in Washington came up with it. I think that I read in there, and I'd have to do more research on it, but you get 5 years of eligibility. That's it. And remember, you get to transfer once. So if you don't want to compete and wait your turn, or you've got more money, then I'm going to give you that chance to go get the money, but you can only do it once. And so freedom of movement has been, and I know there's the argument of, well, the coaches get freedom of movement. Yeah, they get the freedom of movement, but they also pay the buyout. We had touched on that earlier. So the movement thing drives me absolutely nuts.
1: Understandably, Matt, really appreciate you, man, as always. It's everything we thought it'd be. I mean, you've spent a long time, a decade and a half, watching the sport from arguably maybe the best seat in the house outside of the company that you're with in Galloway. Best seat in the house, but it shows. And you're going to be great on SEC Nation. So genuinely can't wait to watch what you do with it, buddy. So we appreciate
0: it. It's going to be fun. I appreciate this, man. It's going to be fun. I'm hopefully we get a McDonough McElroy site a time or two and we'll be able to have some dinner and catch up.
1: I think you can count on that, my friend. Look forward to it.
0: All right, buddy.
1: Before we sign off, I do owe you one. All right. We try here on Always College Football to bat 1,000. Unfortunately, sometimes things fall through the cracks. Sometimes we make mistakes. Got to acknowledge that. And a few weeks ago, we did our top 10 defensive lines as a unit for 2026. And there was a notable omission. Miami was not in our top 10. They weren't even an honorable mention. They weren't one of the first two out. They were not on it. And we've been sitting here with that ever since because I'm going to flat out say it. I think I got it wrong. So let me begin by making the case for why I think Miami belongs. And just let me do it honestly, which means I got to tell you why I left them off. So here's the case against Miami. It's a real one, right? You had Reuben Bain on one side and Akeem Mesidor on the other. Those two guys were at times unblockable. Probably two of the better defensive line players I've seen in the last handful of years. Reuben Bain especially, just absolutely unbelievably incredible. Goes number 15 overall to the Tampa Bay Buccaneers. Mesidor comes off a little while later in the first round. And those were guys that were unbelievable. They're gone. They're in the same draft class. They're out. And when I look at what Miami was last year and I evaluated what they could be this year, all I could look at it was through the lens of how the heck can you replace those two guys? I looked more at what they were losing, and I think I treated it a little bit too much as it was a bit disqualifying, if you will. I mean, two first rounders roll off the same line. I mean, that's not a rotation question. That's like, all right, what's their identity going to be moving forward? And that's why I left them off. And I think it was the wrong call, because here's what I underweighted. You get Damon Wilson coming over from Missouri. He was great at times last year in the SEC, had 9 sacks, was a second team all SEC player, and was really good against SEC level competition. Now, the guy that they brought in to replace the production of Bain and Mesidor, he's not a placeholder. He's also not Bain and Mesidor. He's really good, though. He's one of the better edge rushers in the sport. Like I said, not Bain and Mesidor, so a step down in what they had a year ago, but it's not like they're falling off a cliff. But what I probably spent too much time on was the edges, and I needed to focus maybe a little bit more on the interior. And that's a mistake that I am willing to acknowledge, because Ahmad Moten was amazing last year and did a lot of really good things. And at times, sure, was overshadowed. Who wouldn't have been when you take into account how good those guys were on the outside? But he's now coming back, didn't have to, but he's coming back. You got Justin Scott, who is a top prospect in his own right, that's going to be great here heading into this upcoming season. And I think he's probably a different guy than even what we saw last year at times. So that interior tandem of Moten and Scott, among others, could become one of the better interior tandems in the ACC. You add in a guy in Marquise Lightfoot, who's got a lot of juice off the edge. Well, now you got Wilson, Lightfoot, among others, that can provide a little bit of speed, a little bit of speed and power on one side, with a really legitimate 1-2 punch on the interior, plus Blunt and others. You got Lowe, you got a bunch of guys, plus you got Jason Taylor coaching the group. So that's a pretty good starting point. So here's the honest version of where I think they should land. The reason why I left them off was a bit of a projection risk, right? And just feeling so incredibly good about what they were, I probably didn't focus enough on what they could be in this upcoming year. Clearly not as good as last year, more than likely. How could they be? It'd be really, really hard to replicate that production. But Wilson's a guy that he's got a chance to be a featured guy on a team with legitimate national title expectations. These guys along the defense line, maybe they've never been asked to carry the load, but it doesn't mean they can't. And those questions are real. But I think the projection risk that I put on this group is probably a little too much, because every team that made the top 10 has some type of projection risk, right? Like Indiana's got to replace some key pieces. Texas Tech has to replace a lot of key pieces. I mean, you look at Georgia, for example. I mean, a couple guys who are hurt right now, they're still on the list in the top 10. And I think if you look at what Miami's floor is going to be, their floor is going to be pretty high. And I ranked the aforementioned 3 schools I just referenced. I did not rank Miami. So here's where I land. Miami should have been on the list. I think I'd probably, going back, if I could do it over again, I'd have them somewhere between number 8 and number 10. So the Hurricanes, they should be on there. All right. I made the wrong call. The Hurricanes are the right call. We do not guess on this show. Right. We verify. We try to watch the tape. And when we get it wrong, we tell you we got it wrong. Miami belongs in the top 10. So we're fixing that now. At least some of you can calm it down a little bit. You were right. I was wrong. They are in our top 10 moving forward. So that'll do it for us here at ACF. For all of us here at Always College Football, we greatly appreciate you. 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So for all of us here, for Mark, Jake, Jack, the other Jack, intern Sam, I'm Greg. We hope you have an amazing day. And remember, it's Always College Football. Hey guys, it's Greg McElroy. Thanks for watching Always College Football. 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

0: Pass coming off what might be one of the single busiest days of the NFL year, maybe the single most busy day in June in recent NFL history, and I might argue maybe NFL history. I don't know if there's ever been a day in June where the NFL saw two blockbuster trades that involved three players, 12 Pro Bowl selections, five draft picks, including two first-round picks, all dealt on the first day of June. It was a June day unlike any other. I think it goes down in NFL history, and there is a lot to cover with a lot of teams and a lot of players, and that's why we're joined tonight by my friend, the co-host of the Pat McAfee Show, Ty Schmidt, for the weekly special six-pack.
1: Thank you very much, Shefty. Yeah, listen, you mentioned it. You were on Pat's show today, kind of as the bullets were flying. And I'll be honest, let's get right to it because I want to hear how we got here. I was shocked. All of us were shocked. Topic number one of this week's six pack, the Rams acquire Myles Garrett from the Browns and send Jared Verse back to the, just break down how this happened. I'm still trying to wrap my head around this. I can't believe that barring a physical, it's actually done.
0: Well, let's start with the Rams acquisition of Myles Garrett, Ty. And I will go back to a conversation that I had in late March when I got a call from an executive on another team. And he said to me, are you aware of Myles Garrett restructuring his contract and pushing back the option bonuses from the 15th day of the league year, which is in mid-March or late March, to the week before the regular season opener? Now, what that means is the team does not have to pay the bonus until the week before the season begins, which gives them more time during the offseason to potentially trade him before the acquiring team would have to pay the option bonus before the season as opposed to early in the offseason. Follow that, Ty?
1: Yep.
0: Okay. This executive, who is one of the smartest people I know, called me and said, Myles Garrett is being traded. I said, he's being traded? What are you talking about? He said, he's being traded. I called the Browns. I spoke to two people there. They could not have been more adamant that Myles Garrett was not being traded. I told them what somebody said, and then I got a call from another very intelligent person. I like to deal in intelligent people. And this person said, Myles Garrett's getting traded. I now had two people whose opinion I have tremendous respect for telling me this guy is getting traded and a team that was adamant that it wasn't trading him. I don't know what you do with that other than you are aware of it. Well, you know who else noticed that that contract got restructured? And you know who else thought that Myles Garrett might get traded? The Los Angeles Rams. Because they started calling right after that contract got restructured. And they kept calling. And they kept calling. And they wouldn't leave the Browns alone. And initially, it was all about draft picks. And when the Rams selected Ty Simpson on draft night, it was with the idea that they thought that they could get Myles Garrett. Because by locking up the quarterback position, they no longer, in their minds, felt the need to have to address that position in the 27 or 28 draft because they had their quarterback in the future. So now they could go all in with their other picks and try to trade for a player like Myles Garrett. Now, the Rams went back and looked at all his plays from last season, Myles Garrett, and they actually came away more impressed than they thought they were going to be. He was better than they thought he was going to be. They knew he was good, and they said, we didn't know he was this good. Playing on that team, he was essentially playing and rushing from a four-man line on 20 of his 23 sacks. I'm not a big X's and O's guy, but that's how I would know it because they knew it. And they were blown away at what he did last year in Cleveland. They felt like this was their answer to Aaron Donald. They felt like, just like in 2021 when the Super Bowl was going to be in L.A. and they went big game swinging and got Matthew Stafford. Super Bowl's in L.A. this year. They went big game swinging again. and got Myles Garrett. Now, did we not talk on the podcast last week about the oddity of the Myles Garrett situation?
1: We did.
0: We talked about how strange it was, right?
1: Yeah.
0: And we talked about how strange it was because, again, I've got people in my ear telling me about the contract, telling me how odd it is, and the Browns are in denial. And lo and behold, all of a sudden, the trade that people were warning about, hinting about, materialized. And here it was. The Rams also felt like, look, they've got Kobe Turner. They've got Byron Young. They had Jared Verse. It's going to be hard to pay everybody. Myles Garrett essentially is going to rework his contract with the Rams. But the money's not going to increase. He's going to make it easier for them to carry his cap number the next couple of years. So he is going to come up with a cap-friendly deal for them. And you know who else noticed this deal for the Rams? And it's been floated out there already. Aaron Donald. Aaron Donald heard and was like, maybe I should be coming back to play with Myles Garrett. Now, the problem is, and I've spoken to a couple of people about this, it's very pricey to bring back Aaron Donald. And they already have essentially gone above and beyond to bring in Myles Garrett. And there are other people they still have to pay. So it might not really be feasible to bring in Aaron Donald. But if there's a way, and if there's a certain time, and if he's willing to work with them, could it happen down the line? I was told highly unlikely, but it was not a flat no. It was not a flat no. So again, I don't think Aaron Donald is coming out of retirement, but I'll bet you if you asked Aaron Donald today, hey, any interest in playing with Myles Garrett on the Rams front line? I'll bet you Aaron Donald, who taught Jared Verse how to work out after Jared Verse was on this podcast, I'll bet you Aaron Donald would have to consider it at the very least. So again, we'll just track that and probably nothing's going to come of that, but it just goes to show you the effect of having a player like Myles Garrett, what it does for a team, an organization, and everyone around it.
1: Yeah, and Aaron Donald threw fuel on that fire immediately after the trade. You know, he posted to his Instagram of him working out and like the song selection and the caption all kind of hints at, hey, maybe I will come back. Maybe I'm not done. It's crazy. Listen, we talked about it, and I think I was in the camp that it's not going to happen. We've basically done this song and dance with Myles Garrett for the last several years. Obviously, we know he doesn't really want to be in Cleveland, but are they going to be willing to part ways with him if it isn't just a king's ransom? From the Rams side, listen, anyone in the league, if you can trade for Myles Garrett, you trade for Myles Garrett. I mean, I feel that way. He's only 30 years old.
0: Ty, he's the best defensive player in the league. He might be the best player in the league. How excited do you think he is that he's in LA? Again, one of the more underreported stories, and blame the insiders, blame the report, blame whoever. But a year ago, Myles Garrett said he wanted to be traded from Cleveland. And a couple of months later, he signed a 4-year, $160 million extension. I'm still not convinced that his feelings were all that different and that he didn't want to be traded. And I think the Browns kind of knew that. He hadn't met Todd Monken since he took the Browns head coaching job in person. Really? Come on. What does that tell you right there?
1: Yeah.
0: So, and neither here nor there, but his girlfriend is from Torrance, California. You think she's happy that he got traded to Los Angeles? I mean,
1: I would assume so.
0: There's so much to this. And I would he waived his no trade clause. He carries the no trade clause with him to his Rams contract. So he's the only player with the Rams that has a no trade clause. Not even Matthew Stafford has that. That's how rare it is. Again, a lot to it from the Rams perspective.
1: Yeah, and you have to assume, I mean, you mentioned it. You know, they saw the tape and said, wow, this guy's better than we thought he was. He obviously broke the sack record last year. He's only 30. It doesn't seem like that because it feels like he's been dominant in the league for so long. But if you're the Rams, barring injury, you're assuming, hey, we have five elite years of this guy left, if not more. I mean, who knows what he's going to do? So, yeah, this is just absolutely shocking. It seems like the rich get richer, but, you know, good for Myles Garrett. It feels like he's wanted to have an opportunity to win. We obviously know the kind of player he is. And boy, I would imagine that it gets hard, you know, when your season's done and you look at your stat, wow, I had, you know, 23 and a half sacks this year or whatever. And oh, what do you know? We went 4-13 again and I don't get to go play in the playoffs. I'm not playing in any meaningful games. So obviously he is going to play in meaningful games moving forward. And we'll see if this is the piece to kind of put them over the hump to go win a Super Bowl. The sports books certainly think so.

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0: All right, Shefty, let's move to topic number two of this week's six-pack. On the other side of that, take me through kind of what the Browns were thinking. They're getting a player back in Jared Verse, who obviously has been, you know, very, very good thus far in his career. They're getting draft picks. But what was kind of – why did they finally feel like, okay, we can do this. We can trade Myles Garrett and kind of be done with this era?
1: All right, Ty, there are two things to keep in mind here. The Browns got back Jared Verse, a two-time Pro Bowl edge rusher, who's played two NFL seasons and gone to the Pro Bowl in both of those seasons. And they got back a 1-27, a 2-28, and a 3-29. Let's start with Jared Verse. I want to say this right now. The amount of respect, admiration, and love that the Browns had for Jared Verse made this trade possible. They didn't like Jared Verse. They loved him coming out of college. They would have been interested in taking him in that draft. The Rams got him, and the Browns never stopped tracking and admiring him. He was the key piece in my mind where this trade doesn't get done if the Rams don't ultimately, in the end, agree to include Jared Verse. Jared Verse was completely blindsided. Sean McVay called him into his office on Monday to tell him he had no idea it was coming. None. And can you imagine showing up to work with the Rams, walking into your head coach's office, and him telling you that you're being traded back to the state in where you were born? Jared Verse was born in Dayton, Ohio, and now he's going back to the Browns. He is not contract eligible for another year. He still has 2 years in a contract or fifth-year option left on his deal. So the Browns get a player who's 5 years younger than Myles Garrett, who for the time being is cheaper, won't be cheaper if and when the Browns try to re-sign him, which I would expect them to do, but is a player that I think the Browns feel like is on the path to greatness. They love Jared Verse, number one. The picks that the Browns got. There are two teams right now, Ty, two, that have multiple first-round picks in the 2027 highly anticipated draft. The New York Jets have three first-round picks. The Cleveland Browns now have two first-round picks. And while, yes, the Rams picked probably at the back end of the first round, we all would agree, they still have two first-round picks. And first-round picks are first-round picks, as Howie Roseman alluded to on Monday. So now the Browns have added draft capital. And they have added draft capital in the 28 draft. They have the Rams 2 and the 29 draft with the Rams 3. And they can now move around the draft board. What is the 27 draft class going to be known for? One of the things is quarterbacks. So now the Browns have added an edge rusher that they love, who's 5 years younger than Myles Garrett and cheaper. And they've added another draft pick, three picks in all, that give them, in my mind, the flexibility and the ammunition to move all around the draft board to go get a quarterback if they want one, or a great wide receiver if they want one, but they just drafted two, or whatever position they want. But I'm going to guess quarterback. I'm going to guess they now have the flexibility that they need at the quarterback position. So they did not want to trade Myles Garrett. And even though those teams told me they're trading Myles Garrett, the Browns have said that this is more about reconfiguring the way and time in which they pay option bonuses. It wasn't about trading Myles Garrett. That's what they say, believe it or not. And now their option bonuses to other players when they do them also will be a week before the regular season opener. But they have an edge rusher they want in Jared Verse, and they have three at picks over the next three drafts to go to try to make things happen. I think they right now have 11 picks, 11 in the 2027 draft.
0: Yeah, and you mentioned, I think at this point, the Browns know, hey, listen, we need a franchise quarterback. And could that be Shedeur Sanders? Maybe, but they drafted him in the fifth round. So that obviously doesn't suggest that he's a slam dunk. No matter what, this is our guy. We've talked ad nauseum about how good the quarterback class is supposed to be next year. Now, I think, I can't remember if you alluded to this today or if I saw this elsewhere. Had this been in the works for a little bit here and they couldn't find common ground, and then Jared Verse was kind of the piece that pushed it over the edge? Because I'm still shocked that the Rams didn't have to give up more than one first-round pick. I assumed Myles Garrett would be multiple.
1: You know what? You know what? I spoke to another GM tonight. And the GM said to me, if the Rams were going to trade Jared Verse, what do you think they get back for him? And the GM hypothesized that it would be maybe a 1 and a 3, maybe 2 1s. Again, we'll see. But at the very minimum, it was a 1+. It was a 1+. I don't know what the plus is. I don't know what the plus one is, right? But this GM was convinced that Jared Verse was worth more than a first-round draft pick. So the Browns got the 1+ from Verse, another 1, a 2, a 3. So, again, there are some that would say the Browns got a lot in return. I mentioned to you the picks that they have. The Browns have 11 picks, as we mentioned, in 2027, including 2 first-rounders for the second year in a row. From 2027 to 2029, the Browns will have 12 selections in the top 3 rounds. 12 in the top 3 rounds of the next 3 drafts. And in the 5-year period from 25 through 2029, 25 being the key year they started this strategic pivot, the Browns are scheduled to use 7 first-rounders, 8 second-rounders, and 8 third-rounders. There you go.
0: Yeah. Yeah, I guess, you know, and part of me as a Packers fan is looking at it, what they had to give up for Micah Parsons. I mean, that was 2 ones and several-time Pro Bowler in Kenny Clark.
1: But Kenny Clark's at the back end of his career. True. So you'd rather have 2 ones and an older veteran, or would you rather have a young stud, a 1, 2, and a 3?
0: And I guess that is kind of the separator here, is that Jared Verse was a first-round pick. He's very young. So it depends. I mean, would you rather have another first-round pick on a guy you don't necessarily know is going to turn into Jared Verse, or would you rather have the sure thing, which I guess makes sense? This will be very interesting, because now the discourse and the discussion will talk, or we'll start on, oh, did the Browns get fleeced here? But
1: no.
0: At the end of the, yeah.
1: I think it's one of these trades that works for both teams. I think the Rams got what they wanted. Short term, they're going to be better. I think the Browns got what they wanted. Long term, they're going to be better. The trade serves both teams right now.
0: I agree. And, you know, who's to say that the Browns aren't going to use this additional pick and they're not going to get their franchise quarterback in the next 15, 20 years next year in the draft because of it. So I agree. I think it's a win both ways. And man, it's just it's going to be crazy to see Myles Garrett wearing Rams colors next year. I still haven't wrapped my head around that. It'll probably take a while to do that, but it is what it is. Kudos to both teams.
1: Who would have ever expected that Myles Garrett would play week 1 in Australia for the Los Angeles Rams against the San Francisco 49ers. Not me. Didn't have that on my bingo card, Ty.
0: No, yeah, you're right. I hadn't even thought of that. But yeah, hey, I guess we're gonna get him, you know, right away, right hot out of the gates. So that's not a bad thing. All right, Chefty, let's move on to topic number 3 of this week's 6-pack. And what was maybe the, I don't even want to say it was the worst kept secret. I think it was just kind of a foregone conclusion. Yeah. And everyone knew, hey, listen, post June 1st, AJ Brown is going to be a Patriot, barring something crazy. Well, after the Myles Garrett traded around, 4:30 or so, AJ Brown is officially traded to the Patriots for a first round pick. And then what, the better of the 2 5th-round picks that the Patriots have. I feel like we've talked about this a bunch, but kind of wrap this up for us. How did this ultimately happen?
1: Well, these two sides have been talking, and obviously they left it off 5-6 weeks ago and really didn't have any contact up until today for about 5 or so weeks because the hay was in the barn. Hey, you want to trade him? This is what we're looking for. Rough parameters. You good? Yeah. Let's revisit this on June 1st when we can make this happen. We can't do it before. We're not going to do it before. Let's make it happen. Now, ironically enough, the two teams that were most interested in AJ Brown this offseason were the LA Rams and the New England Patriots. And there was a time there where I thought a trade with A.J. Brown and the Rams might materialize. And ultimately, as the Rams were getting closer and closer to executing it, they decided, you know what? We might be better off with Trent McDuffie holding on to the extra one, a player like a Myles Garrett. And they decided not to do the deal with the Eagles for A.J. Brown. They backed out of it, essentially, as talks were going on. That freed them up to do everything else. But it also freed up the Patriots to move forward and get the player that they wanted. And let's be honest, I'm going to guess that Mike Vrabel really wanted, because Mike Vrabel worked with A.J. Brown in Tennessee for 3 seasons. Mike Vrabel, as everybody remembers, didn't want to trade him on draft night. And they did to Philadelphia. And A.J. Brown went on to post prolific stats there, as he did in Tennessee, and proved his value and then some. But the time had come for him to move on there.
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10: Hey, it's Evan Cohen. Coming up Thursday, the Knicks continue to roll and take game one of the finals. I'll tell you what Wemby and San Antonio need to do to win game two. 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

0: And the Patriots have been looking for big play wide receivers. Stephon Diggs was not going to be back. You've got Romeo Doubs, who they brought in from your Green Bay Packers. You like Romeo Doubs?
1: Yes, absolutely. I think he's unbelievable, but I think he does fare better as a number two than being the go-to guy.
0: Well, he's going to be a great number two to A.J. Brown's one, because A.J. Brown's wearing number one in New England. He's wide receiver one in New England. He will be the alpha, and Romeo Doubs will go into that number two role as the number two receiver in New England, not to mention the other wide receivers they have. Now, one wide receiver I'm still expecting that something might happen with is Kayshon Boutte. He has not been there for the offseason program. He has been interested in a trade. I would think that at some point this summer, we may get action there. Another deal, Kayshon Boutte going somewhere else. We'll see how that works out. But New England got another target for Drake May, and they do it at a time where it's going to be tough for them this season. Okay? The Patriots are the first team in Super Bowl history that lost the Super Bowl that opens the next season against four teams that went to the playoffs. I've got my schedule guide here handy right in front of me so I can always look down very conveniently. They open up at Seattle. They come home to play the Pittsburgh Steelers, who went to the playoffs. They travel at Jacksonville, another playoff team, and then they go at Buffalo. So it's a tough early season schedule before, by the way, they come home to play the Raiders, who they lost to last year in New England and who should be better this year. So it's a tough schedule. It's a first-place schedule. It's playoff teams, and they're not going to surprise anybody this year. So they're going to need a guy like A.J. Brown this upcoming season.
1: Yeah, and I appreciate the fact that they didn't get complacent after going to the Super Bowl. Drake May's on a rookie contract, so you know they went out, and their offense is notably better this year than it was last year, because there were, you know, their defense was unreal last year and kind of carried them through the playoffs, but there were times where it was just like they just couldn't do anything on offense. And you add a top 10, top 5 receiver in the NFL. Romeo Doubs is about as consistent as they come. Like, this was a good move. And for Patriots fans, it's also one of those things where when you hear about this as much as we had been, we're basically, hey, this is a done deal, you know, before the draft or several weeks before the draft, it's a done deal. You guys are going to get A.J. Brown. Yeah. It's just going to be a waiting game. We all know how that kind of stuff goes. Like, there is a chance that, you know, 2 months later, Philly gets cold feet and, nah, we're not going to do this, or, you know, the terms change and they want more, or they trade him somewhere else. So for them to kind of close the loop on this and get a guy that, A, loves and respects Vrabel and vice versa with Vrabel towards him, I think, and it was obvious. We talked about this a bunch last year. Everyone who had a brain could see, like, he needed a fresh start. Yep. It had run its course in Philly, so I think we're going to get a motivated A.J. Brown who...
0: Great.
1: And, yeah, you know, I think this is a home run for the Patriots. And Shifty, let's go to topic number 4 of this week's six pack. On the other side of that, where do the Eagles go from here? Just looking at their receiver room, like it's going to be different. And you know, if there were questions about Jalen Hurts and his, you know, just how he is as a quarterback, what they're going to need from him if they want to go back to where they want to go back to, like where do they go from here?
0: Well, Ty, a few things. Number one, they've been preparing for this day, and we've seen it all along. They signed Hollywood Brown, the wide receiver. They signed the wide receiver Elijah Moore. They traded for the wide receiver Dontavian Wicks. They drafted wide receiver Mekhi Lemon. So they added a good 4 receivers that probably should be on their roster here on opening day. They knew what was coming. They knew that they needed help. And let's also remember that Devontae Smith won the Heisman Trophy. And I remember when I took O's the Mentalist to the Eagles camp in, ironically enough, Foxborough a couple of summers ago, spent some time around the team that morning. The one thing that I came away with was how much respect and admiration that team had for Devontae Smith. That was the one thing I remember leaving that day. I'm like, wow, I didn't know that they loved Devontae Smith like this, that they think that he is as tough as anybody on the team. Like, here's this smaller, skinny guy, but obviously he's blessed. He obviously has done unbelievable things throughout his football career in college, I'm assuming high school and the NFL. And that may not have been tapped into quite as much with A.J. Brown there. So now they can lean a little bit more into Devontae Smith and Mekhi Lemon, a first-round pick, and these other guys. And clearly A.J. Brown wasn't happy there and needed to move on. And here's the underrated factor that I think a lot of people miss in this trade. By trading A.J. Brown, you free up over $30 million. Guess what they did on draft night the second? They traded for Jonathan Greenard. They gave him an extension.
1: Yep.
0: Where do you think that money came from, Ty?
1: Yeah.
0: That was the idea that would have gone to A.J. Brown. So I know they got a 1 in 28, and as Howie said, ones are ones, and they got a 5 in 27, but they also got the money to trade for Jonathan Greenard. So Jonathan Greenard was unofficially a part of the deal.
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7: Rust? What rust? The New York Knicks took game one from the San Antonio Spurs. 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
12: Hey, it's Evan Cohen. Coming up Thursday, the Knicks continue to roll and take game one of the finals. I'll tell you what Wemby and San Antonio need to do to win game two. It's on Sportsmanlike, 6 a.m. Eastern, right here on ESPN Radio, ESPN 2, and ESPN U.
0: This is Adam Schefter, and on this week's episode, two blockbuster trades, Myles Garrett to the Rams and A.J. Brown to the Patriots. We'll explain how the mega deals came together, what they mean for this season and beyond. The Adam Schefter Podcast, available wherever you get your podcasts.

All right, Shefty, let's move to the sixth and final topic of this week's six pack. It comes to my understanding that there's a very special guest.

0: 7, excuse me, that many consider to be the greatest moment in Knicks postseason history when Willis Reed had an injury, hobbled onto the court with a torn thigh muscle, and did what he did. Now, what was amazing is my father remembers very little. Like, I'm fortunate enough if he remembers my birthday, which he usually does. But he remembered Walt Clyde Frazier's stat line from Game 7 of the 1970 NBA Finals. He remembered more about that game some 56 years ago than he did about many of the elements of his everyday life. So, without further ado, we brought in, for item number 6, Jeffrey Schefter to talk about his recollections of Game 7 of the 1970 NBA Finals, forever known as the Willis Reed game. All right, Papa, I know growing up, you always talked about the fact that the greatest sporting event you ever attended was 1970 at Madison Square Garden when Willis Reed emerged from the tunnel despite a torn thigh muscle, started the game, scored the first two baskets. And with the New York Knicks now in the NBA Finals, I just want to ask you what you remember about that sporting event that made it stand out in your memory so much.
1: It's fairly simple. If you recall, looking back at it, the Knicks had won Game 5 in a very close game, but Willis had the injury that happened in Game 5, and he was a total non-factor in Game 6 in the L.A. Forum. The Lakers blew them out in Game 6, and I had a very, very small sense of optimism going into this Game 7. But having gone to so many games that year and living and dying with this team, I had to be there for Game 7, and I was fortunate enough to. And all I can tell you is that Willis, as you said, came out of the tunnel. You could not hear John Condon, the PA announcer, announce that. The Garden was bedlam like I have never, ever heard it before or since. It was just what a moment, a magical moment. So he comes onto the court, game starts, and my hopes are small, but nonetheless, they're there. And he hits the first shot of the game from the side of the key, and the Garden goes ballistic. There's no way I could adequately describe what it was like. It ended up being a game in which actually Walt Frazier was the dominant star. He scored 36 points, had 19 assists. Think about that as a number of statistics to weigh, but he was utterly phenomenal. I, to this day, do not understand whatever happened to Wilt Chamberlain. The Lakers had a big three of Chamberlain, Elgin Baylor, and Jerry West. They were iconic, all three of them. Chamberlain was essentially a no-show for Game 7. And here we are 56 years later, if my math is right. To this moment, I have not been able to understand why he was a non-factor in that game. In the Game 6, where the Lakers destroyed the Knicks, Wilt had over 40 points and just blew the Knicks out. And so that's why I was expecting something similar, and we got it. We got it for our team to win. It was just a fabulous memory for me. I've had so many great sports memories over the years, but this stands out and always will as number one in my library.
0: Because
1: of the fact it was Game 7 of the championship. They beat the vaunted Lakers, who had won the championship the previous year. The Lakers had the big three. No one expected the Knicks to win Game 7 because of Willis's injury. And it was a blowout. It was a blowout for the Knicks. Frazier was indomitable. He was just fabulous talent that night.
0: They won the game by 14 points, 113-99.
1: Yes, that's correct. But it wasn't that close.
0: And how? So in 1970, 56 years ago,

0: That would make you 25 years old at the time.
1: That's correct. That's correct.
0: And do you have any idea what it cost you for the ticket then and how you got the tickets to that game?
1: Yeah, I was lucky. I was just talking about that. I was working for JCPenney in their dress division out of their buying offices on 52nd and 6th Avenue in Manhattan. And as luck would have it, I was in the garment center all the time. Well, the garment center people were notorious to, they bought all the Knick tickets. These guys never wanted to go to the game. They would give away their tickets. And I ended up going to somewhere between 20 and 30 games that year.
0: Wow.
1: It was, and not only did I go, but with AAA one great seats. So you fell in love with this team. I saw them so often. They were just a beautiful poetry to watch. And I couldn't have bought a ticket myself because I think I was making $200 a week in those days. But I had the best seats in the house for all the games I went to. People forget about the fact that they beat the Baltimore Bullets in the series before this, before the Lakers series. It was epic also. I mean, the Bullets had a great, great team led by Earl Monroe in 1970. But they had a war with the Knicks, and the Knicks prevailed. And just it built a crescendo, just kept building. The Knicks fans, I think, has shown more enthusiasm for the New York Knicks than any other New York team has, you know, has with their following. It's just, it's incredible.
0: More than the Yankees, more than the Rangers, more than the Giants?
1: It just seems that way. It's hard to measure. You can't measure it, really. But just from a feeling and from a sense of what was going on, it was magical, beyond words. The team of DeBuscher, Bradley, Frazier, Monroe, Frazier, Dick Barnett, and Willis, and Cassie Russell, a star at Michigan. An absolute star, but he played backup to Bill Bradley. So the team was loaded. And to see them come through in that game the way they did so convincingly was just magic.
0: Do you think that the Garden in the NBA Finals will resemble what you experienced in May of 1970, Game 7, Lakers-Knicks, NBA Finals, when Willis Reed limps onto the court while you're in attendance?
1: I have no doubt that it will resemble it, but it can't replicate it exactly because you still have the magical star who makes that last-minute appearance that was just something beyond words. It can't be described that.
0: Really?
1: Yeah.
0: So if the Knicks are fortunate enough to somehow win a championship, and as we tape this, we don't know who they're playing just yet, but if the Knicks are fortunate enough to win a championship and they're fortunate enough to do it in the Garden, the energy, the noise, the chaos, you don't think it would rival what you experienced?
1: Oh, it definitely would rival it. But again, it had that one unique quality. The Game 7 that I went to was Willis limping onto the court.
0: Yeah.
1: It's amazing how Frazier's performance almost gets lost in the shuffle.
0: Yeah.
1: It was the Willis Reed game. And Willis had 4 points, and he was a non-factor after they played most of the first half, but that was it. But he limped around the court. He was a shell of himself. That's what made it unique and magical.
0: By the way, I've heard you reference this game and Willis Reed many times through the years. I was unaware that Walt Frazier had the game he did until you just mentioned it here.
1: You didn't know that until now?
0: No.
1: 36 points, 19 assists. I forget how many rebounds. It was, again, I don't have the proper words to describe it.
0: Well, the fact that you remember his stat line 56 years later is impressive enough to me.
1: Yeah.
0: Right?
1: Yeah, it was great. It really was. Now we're rooting just as hard for this team to come through and do it again.
0: What does this team, the way they operate, remind you of that team in any kind of way?
1: This team stands on its own. I mean, what they've done in the last 12 games, has I've never seen anything like it. It's a whirling dirt. They've gone through the teams they've played, like the games were all over in the third quarter. You don't see that in the NBA anymore, but this 12-game stretch has been magical. So, yeah, it's going to rival it, but for sheer drama, I don't know. Nothing can replace what that was.
0: What other sporting memories do you have that you would even compare to that? I'm just curious.
1: Well, I have two in particular that the sports fan that I am. First of all, I graduated Penn State, as you know.
0: Yes.
1: And I still have a memory of us winning, it'll always be us to me, Penn State winning the Fiesta Bowl against Jimmy Johnson's vaunted Miami Hurricane Thugs in 1986 in Glendale, Arizona. And I think if they played those two teams exactly 100 times, that the Hurricanes would win 99, but we found the 100th game, if you know what I mean. That was a super moment. And then, of course, right behind it for me was Eli Manning beating the Patriots in 2008 to destroy their undefeated season, which was interesting because you could kind of see that one coming in a sense. When in the last game of the regular season, the Giants played the Pats. They played them tough, and the Pats were playing to win to protect their undefeated record, which they did that last game. But they go into that final game leading just that for immortality, and the Giants, I don't have to rehash that so much. We all know what happened there. It was a great moment for me.
0: I'm glad you brought up the Giants, because I actually think that this New York Knicks team reminds me of that Giants team, where that Giants team got hot and then began to beat its opponents. I remember them beating the Packers in the playoffs in the NFC Championship game, I believe it was, to get to the Super Bowl, an incredible game. They beat the Patriots, and they were a great team. They got hot at the right moment, and it almost feels the same exact way with these New York Knicks.
1: It seems like the same kind of momentum is being generated here. It really does. Just very exciting. Just got my fingers crossed that they can...
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4: The Knicks fans who made their way to South Texas will celebrate. We had a prize fight of a game one. Back and forth we went. The Knicks land the first haymaker and take game one. Knicks 105, Spurs 95 to go up 1-0.
5: They say the series doesn't start until the road team wins a game. Well, the series on now. The Knicks got the first game, 105-95 NBA Finals. Now what are the Spurs going to do to rebound in game number two and battle back? It's game night here on ESPN Radio, the ESPN app, SiriusXM Channel 80, and tune in. 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He's Emmett Golden. I'm Q Myers. And Emmett, we're going to break down this game in so many different directions. We're going to hear from coaches and players and analysts. But I'll tell you off top, this is a game... Now that it's all said and done, and the Knicks escape with a game one win, mm-hmm. I feel like the Spurs absolutely blew this game. Absolutely blew it.
6: That's one way to look at it. You know, I kind of feel like the Knicks took this game. Defensively, I thought they played really well. They held in the second half. They held the Spurs to 40 points. In the second half, 21 in the third quarter, 19 points in the fourth. It was a close game. It was a tie game.
5: Right.
6: With about 2 minutes left in the fourth. It feels like after game three of the first round against the Atlanta, after they lost that game, the Knicks said, we ain't losing anymore, because they haven't lost again.
5: No, they haven't. They've won 12 in a row now, but there was a time when the Spurs were up 14 points, and it just felt like they I don't know, took their foot off the gas. They thought that the game was over. They started getting three-point happy and was looking for that knockout blow, and it never came. And that's why I say I felt like they blew it. It felt like they stopped playing the style that they were supposed to play to try to go and finish the team off in the Knicks that aren't going to just go away. You have to literally step on their neck. They're not just going to fade down the stretch because you're up.
6: Yeah, and they were down 22 with 7 minutes left in the first quarter of the Eastern Conference Finals. So that they weren't going to be shook over that.
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2: Hey, it's Evan Cohen. 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I'll tell you what Wemby and San Antonio need to do to win game two. 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
12: Rust? What rust? The New York Knicks took game one from the San Antonio Spurs. 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
1: Count it up. That's 12 wins in a row now for the New York Knicks. I'm Q Myers. NBA Finals game number one. Spurs hosted New York. And, well, the New York Knicks took it 105-95. Jalen Brunson led the way for New York with 30 points. Most of his damage came at the end of the third quarter and the fourth quarter when it mattered. Again, why they call him Mr. Clutch. Wemby had 26 points on the night, but 12 of those came from the free throw line. He was only 6 for 21 from the floor and 2 for 9 from the three-point line and had 6 turnovers on the night. Game 2 is coming up on Friday night at 8:30 Eastern Time on ESPN Radio. In the NFL, 10-time Pro Bowl quarterback Russell Wilson confirmed Wednesday in a video posted to social media that he's retiring from the NFL to take a job with CBS Sports. His announcement came 2 days after the news broke that he was finalizing a deal to become an analyst on CBS's Sunday NFL pregame show. He played 14 seasons after being taken by Seattle in the third round of the 2012 NFL draft out of NC State. Spent his first 10 seasons with the Seahawks, leading them to their first Super Bowl championship in 2013. The Santa Clara County District Attorney's Office issued a warrant for the arrest of 49ers wide receiver Brandon Ayuk on a misdemeanor charge of exhibition of speeding. The warrant is in reference to a video Ayuk posted to YouTube in December in which he appears to tape himself from the driver's seat going well over the posted 40 miles per hour speed limit on a road that runs right past Levi's Stadium. The DA's office confirmed that to ESPN on Wednesday. For more scores and analysis, check out ESPN.com and the all-new ESPN app. Coming up, more reaction to NBA Finals Game Number 1. The Knicks getting the victory over the Spurs on game night with Emmett Golden and me, Q Myers, here on ESPN Radio on the all-new ESPN app.
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5: 1 minute to go in game one. Wemby just bounced it off his shoe. Turnover San Antonio. Hart's got it. He'll dribble. 55 seconds to go. It's a two-possession lead. Big turnover by San Antonio. Brunson holding up high against Vassell. Now cuts to the left. Free throw line. Hops back. Digs in. Shot up. And good! Brunson, big bucket. 37 seconds to go.
1: Big body Brunson with a bucket. He got 30 points on the night. Victor Wembanyama with the turnover. He had 6 of those bad boys on the night. And the Knicks, they get the victory 105-95. Game 1 NBA Finals. Highlight coming in courtesy of ESPN Radio. Alongside Emmett Golden, I'm Q Myers. It is game night on ESPN Radio. The all-new ESPN app, SiriusXM Channel 80, and tune in, presented by Progressive Insurance. Emmett, just a night where it was a really good game as far as I was concerned. You know, the Knicks never went away. The Spurs got down early. They battled back, right? Some role players stepped up. But it just seems like at some point in this game, the Spurs either got comfortable, they started believing their own hype a little bit too much. It just seemed like they weren't ready to close this game one. And the New York Knicks go on the road and steal game one. And that's all you got to do. That's the goal, is to get one on the road.
6: I think it was a variety of things. I think that played a role into it. I also am questioning why was De'Aaron Fox on the floor late in the game over over Dylan Harper, who Harper was great tonight. Fox not so much, you know, at least when it comes
1: to. Why was Harrison Barnes in the game so much?
6: I mean, he played 10 minutes. I don't know.
1: Hey, that's about 9 minutes too long. Look, I understand getting a veteran in there. No, seriously.
6: Like, That's what it was, though. That's all it was.
1: No, you get a veteran in there for a quick minute to spell somebody, but not in the NBA Finals. He doesn't get 10 minutes. When I saw him squared up with Jalen Brunson in front of him, I thought that's barbecue chicken. That's a wrap. Harrison Barnes cannot stop him. Every time Brunson ended up right in front of him, I thought, oh, this is bad. This is almost like going back to the Eastern Conference Finals when Brunson matched up with James Harden. Barbecue chicken, it's a wrap, except for Harrison Barnes is older.
6: Yeah. So I think that played a role. I also think Jalen Brunson, when I say woke up, I don't mean that he was just going through the motions or anything. He started to put the ball in the basket. He finished with 30 points, took him 31 shots to get it, so not an efficient night, but a lot of that was on, you know, a lot of the misses happened early in the game, because in the second half, in big situations, I think Brunson stepped up. So I think it was a variety of things that happened to the Spurs tonight.
1: Yeah, I mean, Jalen Brunson played a big role. He got banged up early, his knee, then he banged up his ankle, and just wasn't having a very good night. But he got angry, and he did not quit, and he kept balling, and he was chirping at the officials. And you could just tell that he was not happy, but he still, he's Mr. Clutch for a reason. And he stepped up when they needed him the most, and especially in that fourth quarter. He was on one of those heaters. He's on one of those Jalen Brunson-type heaters. You've seen him up close and personal. You know what they look like. All of a sudden, he just... boom, flips that switch, and I knew then you can't allow a team to hang around because they'll end up beating you. And that's why I think that the Spurs blew this game, because the Knicks had an off night. The Knicks did not have a good night, especially early on, and the Spurs could have extended that lead and found a way to win. Instead, they lose to the Knicks on a night when Jalen Brunson goes 12 for 31. Like you said, it took 31 shots to get 30 points. He's not going to have another off night like that.
6: No, he's not, you know, and, you know, Karl-Anthony Towns kind of kept him afloat during that time. Because
1: and how many times
6: really
1: have we said that? How many times have we said that? The big cat is what kept him afloat.
6: Yeah, I was super impressed with Cat tonight. Now, one thing that I love that the Knicks did that they got away from and got back to it is early on, they went right at Wemby. And Wemby got his blocks, but they just kept going at him, and Cat was one of those guys. Josh Hart was another one who had 15 rebounds tonight. Josh Hart didn't score a lot, but he did everything else you could want someone to do. He had 4 steals and 6 assists as well, but they went right at Wemby. Then when the Spurs pushed that lead, they stopped, they got to the paint and kicked it out and turned around, and it's almost like they forgot what got them there. And then they said, oh, yeah, let's attack Wemby, make him work on the defensive end, and they kind of started to go on a run there in the fourth quarter.
1: And they said, oh, and by the way, we got this guy named Jalen Brunson. Yeah, you might have an alien on that side, but we got this guy named Jalen Brunson, who is one of the most clutch guys in the NBA. As a matter of fact, Jalen Brunson caught up with Lisa Salters following the game.
3: Jalen, it was a tie game with about 2:15 to go. Just what was the difference in those last 2 minutes?
7: I think just sticking together. Wasn't really our night. Wasn't really my night most of the night. But we kept finding a way, kept chipping away. I just like how resilient we were tonight.
3: Yeah, you guys were down 14 in the third quarter. Just what started to turn things around?
7: Honestly, just think of chemistry, just knowing that we have each other's back. There's a lot of things, X's and O's-wise, we could have done better, but I think most importantly, our togetherness really stuck. Was really the biggest difference.
3: You said offensively it wasn't a lot of guys' nights, but what impact did Josh Hart, what impact did he have on this game?
7: I mean, whatever you need of him, he's going to execute. That's just who he is. I mean, he's going to find a way.
3: You looked like you got banged up once in the first quarter, then in the second quarter. How's your body feeling right now?
7: I'll be all right.
3: And the mindset, as always, is still one of the first two on the road. You've already done that now. What's going to be your mindset as you start thinking about game two?
7: We got to go back and just watch the things we could do better. It's a long journey, but I think there's a lot of things that we can do better.
3: All right, we'll see you game two.
7: Thank you.
6: As Lisa Salters talked about in that interview there, Jalen Brunson left the game for a second early on, looked like he hurt his knee, then it looked like he hurt his ankle. And I don't know about you, Q, but all I could think of is don't let the finals go down like this.
1: Right.
6: You know, I need everybody healthy, especially Wemby and Brunson. Like, don't take that away from the fans. And listen, Brunson is about as tough as they come. And when I hear him say he'll be all right, I believe him, yo.
1: Yeah, no, I mean, he was able to come back into the game, but it didn't look good. It looked like he may have, like, hyperextended his knee when he had a player fall into it. And those are always the worst because you never see those coming. And so, you know, he goes back to the locker room, comes back. But, again, finished the game off really strong with 30 points to lead the Knicks and help them get that 105-95 victory. And, you know, again, you mentioned it, that Karl-Anthony Towns is the guy who came out and started the game with a lot of aggressiveness, going at Wemby, you know, getting on the glass. I mean, there was a lot that the Big Cat was doing that I don't normally shout out the Big Cat for. But it just seemed like he took it on himself to say, we're going to get it done, and I'm going to be a big reason for it. Even if my guys aren't hitting, and I actually heard him before the game or early in the game on the sideline talking about our shot will come, our shot will come. Let's play defense. Let's get it done. Mm-hmm. And you could tell he was even trying to play defense on Wemby. And it's tough but he was in there. He was getting physical with them, and Wemby had an off night. He had a really bad night. I mean, he got 6 for 21 from the floor, and I'll tell you, his coach Mitch Johnson called him out during the OKC series and said he can't have 15 shots. He can't have 20 points. He can't shoot 6 for 21. If the Spurs are going to win this series, he can't shoot 6 for 21.
6: Q, he took 9 of those 21, 9 of them were threes. Yeah. So that's not exactly half, but it's pretty damn close to half. Yeah. Yeah. And if you're 7'25", right, you know what I'm saying, tallest guy in the league, I know that Wemby can hit the jumper. We all know that. It's one of the things that makes him an alien. He fell in love with it. And one of the most intoxicating things in this world is the three-point line, especially when one goes down and one went down early, and it felt like he said, yeah, I'm gonna get my Klay Thompson on. I'm going to get my Steph Curry on. And it's like, just because you have it doesn't mean that is your expertise. And I think he kind of got out of his hookup, too, and turned himself into a jump shooter.
1: Yeah, he just didn't look very comfortable throughout the course of the night. I mean, even when they were winning, even when they were up 14, I just kept saying as I'm watching the game, he's not playing well. He's got to play better. He can't. And at one time, it was like 3 for 13 from the field. He can't only have 3 buckets. You know what I mean?
6: Right.
1: Like
6: I don't care
1: how many free throws he goes and hits, and that's fine. You know, he went to the free throw line and got 12 points off that. Okay, great. But you got to give some more. And then turning the ball over, getting the ball at the top of the key and trying to, you know, dance with it. You know the one negative when it comes to being that tall?
6: Uh-huh.
1: When you dribble, short guys like me, small guys, they can steal the ball from you while you're dribbling.
6: The ball has a long way to go down
1: exactly.
6: And come back up.
1: Exactly.
6: Right?
1: my dad used to always say, the big guys can't bring the ball down. You know, the trees got to keep the ball
6: absolutely.
1: Up high. Well, when the tall guys start letting the ball get down to the floor, guess what? Everyone's the same size.
6: Right.
1: Ball's there and right there in your eyes, and boom, that's where steals happen. And I saw that happen multiple times with Wemby tonight.
6: And you know, I know that being the original stretch four,
1: Ring the bell, man. It didn't even take 14 minutes of this show before you said some nonsense.
6: I'm just saying, man. You know, to your point, especially Wemby, you catch it up high, keep it up there. That's the thing that makes Wemby so unique. I think can be a gift and a curse at times. You know.
1: Yeah.
6: Like, listen, you might be able to put a little move set together against a taller guy, but if you have an OG Anunoby on you, man, get that ball out your hands unless your back is to the basket.
1: Right.
6: Because you just you can handle it, but you can't handle it against good individual shorter defenders just because, like we said, it's just a long way for the ball to travel.
1: He's Emmett Golden. I'm Q Myers. It's game night here on ESPN Radio. Coming up next, the Knicks, they get the victory. How is their head coach Mike Brown feeling? We'll take you to the podium next here on game night on ESPN Radio on the all-new ESPN app.
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19: A little reminiscent of game one in Cleveland. Our offense wasn't working. The difference between the Cleveland game one and this game one, our defense showed up. 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
20: It's a good win. 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I'm sure San Antonio felt that they didn't play well. 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

0: 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He's Emmett Golden. I'm Q Myers. Emmett, we'll go right to it, man. We'll hop right to it. Since the Knicks found a way to get that dub, they weren't playing very well early. Jalen Brunson wasn't playing very well. But somehow, some way, they turned things around the second half, erased the 14-point deficit that they were under, and then they end up winning by 10 points, even after the fact that it was tied up with about 2 minutes left in the game. So let's go back to San Antonio and hear from the Knicks head coach, Mike Brown.
1: It's a good win by our guys. We felt we didn't play well. I'm sure San Antonio felt that they didn't play well, too. And obviously, it's good to learn from, especially when you didn't feel like you played well. It's good to learn from a win. In the first half, they kicked our behind in transition. They got out the way we calculated. They had 24 fast break points in the first half. In the second half, they had 9 fast break points. So we did a better job of getting back. We got to get back. We got to load. We can't buddy run because they have quick athletic players. And then you got Wimby coming, and he could shoot the three or get to the rim. we were more efficient ourselves in transition in the second half. And we got to keep trying to push the pace because these guys are too good to go against their set defense all the time. Our ability to crash and not only crash, but more importantly, turn the offensive rebounds into second chance points was huge. Getting 23 second chance points compared to their 14 was big, especially with the amount of free throws that they had compared to ours. We had to find other ways to score. Did a nice job taking care of the basketball in the second half. First half, we had 8 turnovers. Second half, obviously, 1 turnover, so we had an opportunity to score more. We got to keep getting to Champagne. Champagne had 5 threes in the first half, and we did a better job of closing out to him and trying to get him off the three-point line. Going down the line with our guys, Landry Shamet was huge off the bench with his 13 points. Not only that, defensively, he was huge for us. OG got it going in the second half. OG was huge for us in the second half. He hit some big threes. You look at Josh Hart's line being 1-for-5 from the field, and the guy had 15 rebounds and 4 steals, and he made some unbelievable defensive plays, and he helped us tremendously in transition. So heck of a job by Josh. And then, Jalen, he was the MVP in the second half. He was huge for us. He did what MVP candidates are supposed to do. He carried us home. We put the ball in his hands, and he got it done for us down the stretch. But a good win. We have to keep taking it one game at a time and stay present and see what happens.
2: Malik Andrews, ESPN, congratulations on the win. You mentioned the play of Jalen Brunson, and obviously he had to deal with that knee injury early on, the ankle injury. We saw him go to the back. How did you see him come through this game? And then also, what do you expect the next 24 hours to look like before you have to go to battle again?
1: Yeah, I'm too emotional, and when I get caught up in injuries. So when he got hurt and he went out, Jose, let's go. And I was about to throw Tyler Kolick in the...
3: I mean, we've seen it all time and again with Jalen. But, what was the difference between his first three quarters and then what he did in that last 7.5 minutes? I know he's hunting Champagne a little bit, but what did you see there that got him going?
1: Yeah, he's a gamer, man. In the biggest moments, he shows up. And that's what MVPs are supposed to do. We put the ball in his hands. We said we were going to live and die with him. And he went and he got it done for us. And that's happened time after time after time after time. He got to his spots and he made plays. Now, on top of that, our guys spaced the floor correctly. When you're playing against San Antonio and you have a defensive anchor like Wimby back there, your spacing has to be right. And if that ball gets sprayed, we know Wimby's in the paint. When the ball gets sprayed, guys got to make plays. And Josh was great with his quick DHOs. Guys were great shooting the ball. guys were great having a second drive. And those are things you got to try to do against this team, because Wemby is going to gravitate towards the ball when you drive it. And, you know, again, I give our guys credit, especially start with Jalen, because he made some huge plays, which drew Wemby in even more. But give our guys credit for trying to play fast down the stretch and making sure the floor was spaced when Jalen drove the basketball.
4: And, you know, Q, we've got to give Mike Brown credit, because he's done an exceptional job throughout the playoffs and really making adjustments. Mm-hmm. You know, in the second half of games, we've seen the Knicks put teams away. You know, and when they won this game by double digits.
5: Right.
4: And it was tied with two and some change left in the fourth quarter, and they put them away and won by double digits. So Mike Brown has had a great year in the playoffs this year, and I'm sure it feels like it's a year since everybody was saying, oh, you might have to fire Mike Brown after one season, because he's been in his bag during the playoffs.
6: Well, I'll tell you what, it feels like it's been a year since the last time the Knicks lost. They haven't lost since April. They lost last April 23rd. Wow. At the Hawks. April 23rd. It is June 3rd. Now, look, they haven't played a whole lot of games in that period either, because they've been sweeping everybody, again, on a 12-game winning streak. But, man, I mean, these guys, they were getting pressed by the Hawks, and now all of a sudden they're pressing everyone else and running them out the gym.
4: Like, it just hit me while you said that they are fresh.
6: Yeah.
4: And when I mean fresh is, like, for obvious, they haven't played a bunch of games. So they're always going to have more in the tank than the Spurs do. Mm-hmm. And the fact that the Spurs lost this game one on their home court, when you come back Friday, the Spurs are going to be a lot more tired than the Knicks are, because the Spurs just came from a seven-game tough series against OKC. So that's why it was very important for the Spurs to get tonight, because you wanted to, you would hope you could catch the Knicks slipping and not being sharp because they haven't played in a while. But that is over now. They played a game and they won. They're sharp. So they're going to be sharp and fresh.
6: Yeah, they are, and the Spurs are going to be desperate coming up on Friday for game two.
4: Yeah.
6: Because they can't get down two games to none and hit it back to Madison Square Garden. And, again, I really do feel like the Spurs let this one get away. When the Knicks weren't playing very well, and I'll even go back, and this is not because it's you. I'm not trying to rub it in your face, but you go back to game one against the Cavs. The Cavs were up 22 points, and they blew it. Now, the Spurs weren't up 22, but they were up 14.
4: Mm-hmm.
6: You know what I mean? They were up 14, and they were rolling.
4: Yeah, they were. They were. And now, I mean, it's just, I have so much respect for the Knicks, and this is why I wouldn't dismiss them when everybody was like, oh,

0: We're taking the Spurs. The Spurs got Wimby and Wimby. The Spurs are a great basketball team. The Knicks are, too.
1: Oh, yeah.
0: It's time to put some respect on their name.
1: Yeah, there's no doubt about that. And, again, the fact that they don't have any quit, the fact that they have guys like OG that all of a sudden, late in the third quarter, fourth quarter, he hits a couple of big shots, and then he's on fire, and there's some big plays being made by other guys that aren't Jalen Brunson. Like, it just seemed like all of a sudden they started to come together towards the end, and it was the worst time for the Spurs because the Spurs made everything start to look difficult.
0: Yeah,
1: it looked difficult to get the ball to Wimby in a good position to score. Three-pointers weren't dropping. Even when they were getting offensive rebounds, they weren't able to capitalize on the second-chance points. It just seemed like all of a sudden the tide shifted at the very wrong time. So what happened for the Spurs down the stretch? We'll ask a guy that's been covering them for the long haul. We'll do that next here on Game Night on ESPN Radio and the ESPN app.
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1: All they do is win, win, win, no matter what. The New York Knicks now have won 12 in a row. I'm Q Myers. They take game one of the NBA Finals, 105-95 over the San Antonio Spurs. Jalen Brunson led the way for New York with 30 points. Most of his damage coming at the end of the third quarter and in the fourth quarter when it mattered the most. Wemby for the Spurs had 26 points, but 12 came from the free throw line. He was only 6 for 21 from the floor, 2 for 9 from 3-point, and had 6 turnovers on the night. Game 2 is coming up on Friday night at 8:30 Eastern Time on ESPN Radio. In the NFL, 10-time Pro Bowl quarterback Russell Wilson confirmed on Wednesday in a video posted to social media he's retiring from the NFL to take a job with CBS Sports. This comes 2 days after he broke the news that he was finalizing a deal to become an analyst on CBS Sunday's NFL pregame show. Wilson, he played 14 seasons in the league. Seattle drafted him in the third round in 2012, and he spent his first 10 seasons with the Seahawks, leading them to their first Super Bowl championship in the 2013 season. The Steelers and tight end Darnell Washington agreed to a deal. They got a 4-year, $42 million extension, including $21 million guaranteed. Washington was drafted in round 3 in 2023. Only has 57 career catches, with 31 catches coming in 2025, 625 total yards, and two career touchdowns. For more scores and analysis, check out ESPN.com and the all-new ESPN app. Coming up, more breakdown and reaction to NBA Finals game number one. We'll do it from a Spurs side of things on game night with Emmett Golden and me, Q Myers, here on ESPN Radio on the all-new ESPN app.
11: We had a prize fight of a game one. 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The Knicks land the first haymaker and take game one.
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0: 888-729-3776. 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He's Emmett Golden. I'm Q Myers. Join us now, though, to talk about the San Antonio Spurs and what went wrong after they had a 14-point lead is our guy Michael C. Wright, ESPN NBA reporter. And, Michael, thanks so much for your time. I appreciate you. It seems like everything shifted when San Antonio got that 14-point lead, and it wasn't for good for them. What happened to San Antonio?
1: Well, it seemed like they got a little stagnant offensively, and they didn't – let's be real, they didn't get the shots that they wanted. The ball – it just sort of stuck at times. And let's really look at what went wrong. Victor Wembanyama took 21 shots and finished with 26 points. Too many shots out on the perimeter, not enough shots close to the basket. And obviously those guards, just the rest of his teammates, they have a lot to do with sort of Victor getting better looks than he did. But Mitch Johnson after the game said, hey, we have to play inside out, not outside in. And so that was a big part of it. And let's give the New York Knicks a ton of credit, especially Jalen Brunson. Look, he scored 30 points on 31 shots. But the thing was, he scored 19 of those 30 points in the second half when, you know, that's the money time. That's when you got to have a game, baby. And so I thought they did a good job on Jalen Brunson for the most part, but they had a lot of trouble with him in the second half. And I also felt like the Knicks, they got way too much stuff close to the basket. They outscored the Spurs 50-42 in the paint. That should never happen when you have arguably the most impactful defender on the planet in Victor Wembanyama. And you should not be getting outscored in second-hand points 23-14 when you've got a guy like Victor Wembanyama.
2: Michael, do you think the Wimby taking the outside shots, was that him, you know, falling in love with the three after hitting one early, or was it more what the Knicks did defensively?
1: I would say it's a combination of both. I think this is the thing about Victor, and there have been games where, you know, I've seen him go through the legs, around the back a couple times, and then take a step back three to start a game. And it's like that shot is like, okay, this is the Vic you're dealing with today. And, you know, he can kind of go from there, but sometimes it goes the other way. I feel like the when he's found the most success, it's been when he started inside, getting the easy buckets. And then, you know, you get those easy buckets, you get them to pack the paint, and then you can go out there and bust them upside the head from the perimeter. And so, I think a lot of times, too, that sometimes when Victor gets a little winded, he just settles. He'll settle and he'll take those shots from out there, from distance, because he's got the ability to make them. But I just feel like he's got to be a little bit more – chained or married to the system that they're playing. And, you know, Mitch Johnson even said that, you know, this is the way we play, but that wasn't what took place tonight. You know, I mean, they finished with, I think, 16 assists. That's very unlike the San Antonio Spurs. And, you know, one of the things that you talk about when you talk about Spurs basketball, you know, obviously that is sort of the standard, the way of play that Pop said, but Mitch Johnson is the steward of that. And one of the biggest parts of that is sharing the basketball. Well, you ain't sharing the basketball if you finish it with 16 assists on the night.
0: Facts. Big facts right there. Michael C. Wright, ESPN NBA reporter with us here on Game Night on ESPN Radio on the all-new ESPN app. Dylan Harper had 16 points in 28 minutes. Should we have seen more of Dylan Harper in this game?
1: You know what? I think so. That man was on fire when he came up. I want to say he is the first Spurs rookie, to have 10-plus points in the first quarter. He had 10 in the first quarter, shot the lights out early on. It's just something I love about Dylan. No moment is ever too big for him, and the guy has a layup package out of this world. If he can get both feet in the paint, 9 times out of 10, he's going to find a way to make the shot, and he can do it in all kinds of different angles, making different moves, through traffic, you know, one-on-one, whatever. But I do feel like he should have gotten more minutes, because he was so impactful early on, and I felt like the Spurs really jumped out the gates and built some momentum, but they needed to really mash the gas when they came out in the second half. And I feel like that didn't happen. You know, I mean, they like at the end of the first half, I'm sitting here trying to look at the stat sheet here because it's the game is so fresh on my mind. Mm-hmm. But I feel like they had a chance to really pull away, and they didn't.
0: Yeah. Yep. No, they did. They missed a couple threes down the stretch where they had that big lead. It felt like a couple of those threes, if they had dropped, it would have been the knockout blow. Problem is they didn't drop.
1: Yeah.
0: Then the Knicks.
1: Yeah, I mean, that happens. I mean, that, like, sometimes you're going to miss shots, and the Spurs are fine with that. I will tell you this, like, just being in the locker room post-game, those guys were pretty cool about it. Like, it was like, and we lost, you know, we lost game one in the conference semis against Minnesota, and they lost in a similar fashion in that, you know, they kind of gave up too much inside. They didn't share the ball. They got a little stagnant offensively. Like, so some of the same things happened, but they were not worried. As a matter of fact, Victor Wembanyama was like, I'm trying to figure out a way to word this in a way that I don't get aggregated.
0: I know, that's
2: right. I feel you. Yeah, I feel you.
1: I'm just going to say what he said. Victor was like, I don't even have to be good for us to win game two. All I have to do is play the way that I'm supposed to play. Like, just the way the Spurs played, just the way they played all season. He's like, I don't have to just do anything exceptional for us to win that game. All I have to do is just be me. And like I said, they were very calm about it. But, you know, they faced so much adversity throughout these playoffs. You know, like, they got down in that Minnesota series and they ended up winning. Then, you know, against Oklahoma City, the defending champs, they faced elimination. And that was nothing to them. Okay, let's just go win these next two games, which they did, including game seven on the road. So I think the Spurs feel like they've got a good chance to come out of here. Like, okay, you go to New York, I think it's going to be 1-1. And I think they end up splitting again in New York. And then, you know, so game five, it'll be tied 2-2, I think. I think that's how competitive of a series this is going to be.
0: Well, game two is going to come up on Friday, and it can't get here soon enough, man. We definitely look forward to it. Michael, fantastic stuff as always. Thanks so much for giving us a few minutes of your time this evening.
1: Hey, no problem. You guys have a good night.
0: All right, will do. You do the same. Michael C. Wright, ESPN NBA reporter with us here on Game Night on ESPN Radio on the ESPN app. Emmett, that sounds encouraging for the Spurs. If you're a big Spurs fan, it sounds very encouraging that, you know, he goes into the locker room and they say, okay, yeah, we dropped this game. We're not going to panic. And Wemby saying that, hey, I don't have to be exceptional. I just got to play Spurs basketball.
2: Yeah, it's good. If you plan on winning this series, you better, you know, step to it like that.
0: Yeah, there's no doubt about that. But we do want to hear from you. What are your thoughts on the game? Did you go to the game? Did you watch the game? Did you hear the game? What was your reaction to the Knicks winning game one? 888-SAY-ESPN, 888-729-3776. Let's go out to San Antonio and talk to Don. Don, welcome to Game Night. What you got for us?
3: Hey, man, I'm driving back from the game. I'm a longtime Knicks fan. I live in Austin, Texas, and got a last-minute ticket and cut out of work early and headed down for what was one of the best times of my life. San Antonio does a great job.

0: aren't playing. Like, if I'm the Spurs, and I know the Spurs feel like, oh, we'll be all right, I think that that's how the 76ers felt after game one. Oh, we'll be all right. I can tell you for sure the Cavs were like, hey, they're not going to go on a run like they went on in the fourth quarter against us. We'll be fine. And none of those teams were fine. So if the Knicks keep doing what they're doing, man, they just find a way to win. They don't care whether they're down or up or whatever the situation is. They literally play into the final buzzer. As cliche as that is, that's a reality for the Knicks.
1: Yeah, no, it is, but I think if you're the Spurs and you've been battle-tested the way that you have, and, you know, you've been down in series, you were down to the defending champs, you faced elimination games twice in Game 6 and Game 7, and you came out on top, you say, we've been there, done that. Yes, the Knicks are a great team. Yes, they haven't lost in forever. Yes, they, you know what I mean? Yes, they're the most rested team, but we can do this. We just took down them, we just took down them, and we took down them. We can find a way to take down them too, right? So I like, and I'm encouraged if I'm a Spurs fan by what I heard from Michael C. Wright about the mood in the locker room post game, even though the Spurs lost 105-95 and now are in a 0-1 deficit, and game two is coming up on Friday. He's Emmett Golden. I'm Q Myers. It's game night here on ESPN Radio. You want to continue to chime in on tonight's game? Let us know. 888-SAY-ESPN, 888-729-3776. We got your calls coming up. Plus, we'll hear from the guy, Wemby, Victor Wembanyama. Didn't have a great night shooting, but he feels pretty confident. That's next here on game night on ESPN Radio on the ESPN app.
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10: A better life with Dr. Sanjay Gupta.
11: Did you know that almost half the vegetables and more than three quarters of the fruit that we eat in this country come from just one state, California? Yeah, it's true. And according to a new report by the Environmental Working Group, a health advocacy organization, a lot of this produce is tainted with PFAS, which are sometimes referred to as forever chemicals. Why? Well, the EPA says pesticides keep America's food supply safe, abundant, and affordable. And of course, these chemicals are used in every state, not just California. Now, if you are worried, though, about how much you're consuming, the best thing to do is to buy organic produce, if and when you can. 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Don't use any soap. And as one epidemiologist told us, use a brush on sturdier items like carrots, potatoes, and cucumbers. I'm Dr. Sanjay Gupta, helping you live a better life.

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4: It's a good win. We felt we didn't play well. I'm sure San Antonio felt that they didn't play well. 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

0: 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He's Emmett Golden. I'm Q Myers, and pretty impressed by the way that the Knicks were able to flip the switch, and especially in the second half, late third quarter, fourth quarter, Emmett, and get it done, and then even having the game tied up with 2 minutes left, and then they, boom, they go and win by 10 points. You really got to give the Knicks a lot of credit for the way they were able to handle their business.
1: You do. And, you know, even though it kind of felt at the start of the game, like, okay, the Spurs are ready to go and they're about to kind of put this one away early, the Knicks said, not so fast, my friend, and they end up winning by double digits again.
0: Yeah, the Spurs 11 for 43 from three-point land, 26%. The Knicks, they weren't much better, 11 for 36, 31%. But the Spurs just let down the stretch. They just didn't have an answer for Brunson, and they didn't have a way to get a bucket and stop the bleeding either. So they take the L. The Knicks take the dub. They steal it on the road, 105-95. We hear from you at 888-SAY-ESPN, 888-729-3776. What were your thoughts on NBA Finals game number one? Let's go out to D.C., talk to our guy Lorenzo. Renzo, rolling out some Renzos. What's up? Welcome to game night.
2: What's up? Hey, listen, just to let you know, I'm 50 years old. I'm a man of the 90s and early 2000s basketball. 22 of 79 combined three-pointers. I felt like I was watching a rec league pickup game, especially a couple times, like down the road, there was 3-3-3-3-3, like, and crazy, like, wild threes. 36 assists between these two teams. Now, listen, I know there's a lot of fatigue involved, but if the Knicks' best offense is everyone run to the corner and let Brunson cook, well, you know what? I want to see that survive over a seven-game series, especially when Greg Popovich can walk down and keep and give some defensive pointers. This was just an easily very entertaining game. Let's stop confusing close games with entertaining games. Gee, I just want to see some quality execution at some point. And it's the NBA Finals. This should be the two best teams from each conference playing each other. 22 of 79 from three. 28%.
0: All right.
1: Yeah.
0: Hey, Lorenzo hit the complaint box.
1: Right. Yeah. He said, I'm not on this. I mean, listen, I get it. They didn't shoot well from behind the three-point line. I don't need 70% shooting from the floor to feel like it's a good game. Obviously, Lorenzo disagrees, and that's all good. I thought tonight was a good game. To me, a good game goes back and forth.
0: It was. It's just that, you know, if you are a product of a certain style, that's what you want to see. So it might not have been pleasing to the eyes of Lorenzo. I get it. I don't agree with it, but I get it, and I appreciate the call. Let's go out to the Shy and talk to Anthony. Ant Dog, welcome to game night. What you got for us?
3: Appreciate it, brother. Hey, I was just wanted to call about how Brunson is trying to get a ring for his father. You got to understand when you do your research, Brunson lost a ring in 99 in the finals to the Spurs. We got 500,000 with the Spurs and the Knicks. You know, it's a lot of variables. And I'll leave you with these questions. At the end of the game, so we going with the Spurs, Harper over Champagne, Vessel, or Fox because he halfway injured. And same with the Knicks. We stand with the Villanova boys with Brunson, Bridges, and Hart.
1: All right. We appreciate the call breaking up a little there. Anthony, listen, in crunch time, I don't think Fox, and there's no disrespect to Fox, he's a veteran and all that, he is just not performing well.
0: Right.
1: And when you got a guy like Dylan Harper playing some good basketball, in crunch time, he should be on the floor, and I think we will see that change. As far as the Knicks are concerned, what they did in crunch time worked, you know, so I won't necessarily second guess them tonight.
0: No, not at all. And I agree, though, Harper should be on the court. This will be the last year that you see Harper coming off the bench, in my opinion. Mm-hmm. He is starter material. Even though he's a rookie, he should be in that starting lineup. 28 minutes, he needs more than that. We'll get back to your calls, but let's go back to San Antonio and hear from the big fella. Here's Victor Wembanyama.
4: Yeah, Victor, Matt Guzman, Spurs on SI. You guys have faced a lot of downhill guards this postseason. You know, what is it about Jalen Brunson that makes him a little more difficult to defend? How do you think he got to 30 points tonight?
5: He's an elite player, and we got the chance that we're going to have many more chances. It's a first to four series, so we're going to have time to work on it.
6: Mike Finger, San Antonio Express News. Mitch was just talking about the need to get inside more, to establish more of a presence inside. Did you feel like you did what you needed to do in that regard, and how can you improve on that in game two?
5: No, of course not. I agree with the coach. I mean, it's the same. Every team guards differently, you know. I'm going to figure it out. I was bad tonight. It's not more complicated than that.
7: Fourth row on the right, Tim.
8: Tim Reynolds with the Associated Press. Victor, you guys were up 12 or 14, whatever it was, midway through the third. When did you feel like things were slipping a little? Was it quick, or was it just simply just they just started making more shots? Was it something just simple like
5: that? It was quick, I think. I think we let that one go.
9: Walking into this, your first ever finals game tonight, were there any jitters that bothered you from the beginning that perhaps could have affected you at all today?
5: It definitely felt special for sure, but nothing close that could be an excuse, you know. It was not a factor in our performance.
9: I said, what are you kicking yourself about personally the most about tonight?
5: Nothing. We've been down in a series before, never in the finals, obviously. But I'm not kicking myself about anything, really. I mean, I'm not worried the slightest.
1: Okay, he says, I'm not worried in the slightest. I love the confidence, and you got to be confident at this level. There's no doubt about that. But you better win game two, right? Because going to the Garden, 0-2, is not a position you want to be in, because it's already going to be a crazy environment. But if they are 13 straight wins into this thing, I think the roof might blow off of MSG.
0: I'll just give him a suggestion. If he's going to kick himself, he should be kicking himself for allowing that one to get away.
1: Yeah.
0: That's what they should be kicking themselves for. They allowed that one to get away. Whenever you have a lead like they had, and I'll give the Knicks all the credit in the world for getting the dub and getting it done when they had to, but they also had to have a little bit of an assist. And the assist came from poor shot selection by San Antonio. Now, I'll give the Knicks credit. Again, I thought defense was they tightened up their defense. They made life a little bit more difficult, but you said it. You know, Wemby settled for outside shots. The Spurs started trying to knock down a bunch of threes to be the knockout blow. And, you know, even going back to Lorenzo's point, the threes weren't dropping.
1: Right.
0: The threes just weren't dropping. The Spurs shot 26% from the three-point line. So at some point, the big fellas got to get closer to the bucket and see a couple of them go through, a couple easy ones go through the rim.
1: Yeah, the Spurs shot 43 threes. The Knicks shot 36. So, it an extra was that seven threes or whatever that if you just go to the basket and get to the line or something. I always feel like it's a little bit of both whenever a team blows a big lead, because you can't catch up if the other team continues to play at a high level. So I do think that was part of it. And just as I was watching it, man, I just felt like Wemby fell in love with the three. And when you take 21 shots and only scored 26 points, thank God for free throws, because it could have been a real ugly night for Wemby and the Spurs.
0: It just felt like throughout the course, especially that third quarter, even though they had the lead, it just did not feel like it was a safe, comfortable lead. It felt like they just everything was a struggle, and the Knicks were starting to figure things out. He's Emmett Golden. I'm Q Myers. Coming up, we continue with our post-game coverage. George Sedano will join us next hour, and Mitch Johnson on ESPN Radio.
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0: The Knicks steal game one on the road, 105-95. I'm Q Myers. Jalen Brunson led the way for New York. 30 points. Most of his damage came in the end of the third quarter and the fourth when it mattered the most. Wemby for San Antonio had 26 points, but 12 of them came from the free throw line. Did not shoot well from the floor. 6 for 21, 2 for 9 from three-point land, and had 6 turnovers on the night. As a matter of fact, neither team shot well from three-point land. San Antonio was 11 for 43, while the Knicks were 11 for 36. Game 2 comes up Friday night, 8:30 Eastern time on ESPN Radio. In the NFL, 10-time Pro Bowl quarterback Russell Wilson confirmed on Wednesday in a video posted to social media that he's retiring from the NFL to take a job with CBS Sports. This announcement came 2 days after the news broke that he was finalizing a deal to become an analyst on CBS Sunday NFL pregame show. He spent the first 10 seasons in Seattle after they drafted him in 2012, played a total of 14 seasons, but won a Super Bowl in Seattle back in 2013. And the Santa Clara County District Attorney's Office has issued a warrant for the arrest of 49ers wide receiver Brandon Ayuk on a misdemeanor charge of speeding. The warrant is in reference to a video Ayuk posted to YouTube in December in which he appeared to tape himself from the driver's seat going well over the posted 40 miles per hour speed limit on a road that runs right past Levi's Stadium. The DA's office confirmed that to ESPN on Wednesday. For more scores and analysis, check out ESPN.com and the all-new ESPN app. Coming up, more reaction to NBA Finals Game Number 1 on Game Night with Emmett Golden and me, Q Myers, here on ESPN Radio on the all-new ESPN app.
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19: Tap by Brunson out to the perimeter. Bridges feeds Brunson. Three. Yes! Right in front of the Spurs bench to give the Knicks the lead.
0: See, ESPN Radio, the Knicks got the lead, and the Knicks did not look back. They get the dub 105-95, taking game one of the NBA Finals. 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He's Emmett Golden. I'm Q Myers. Joining us now to talk about the New York Knicks and what happened, especially late in the third quarter, is Christian Winfield, New York Daily News, Knicks reporter. And Christian, thanks so much for your time. We appreciate you here on Game Night. The Knicks got down 14 points, and then all of a sudden, boom, they flipped the switch, got back in the game, and we know they go on to win the game. What happened at that moment when they were down 14? What changed for them?
20: You know, I wish I could say I was surprised at this point, but we've seen this team, you know, hang its hat on the resiliency. Even going back to last season, where in that second round against the Boston Celtics, games one and two, they trailed by 20 points, came back to win. Then you think about game one in the conference finals against the Cleveland Cavaliers, down 22 after an eight-day layoff, come back to win on a 44-11 run. And there's just a calmness about this team, no matter how big of a deficit. Today you see them trailing early, then trailing again in the third quarter, down 14. And what happens? They put on their hard hats and their Timberland boots. They put their heads down, get to work. This is just another resilient effort by a Knicks team that is now three wins away from its first NBA title in 53 years. And it was remarkable to see. You see Karl Anthony Towns playing one of his best basketball games. You see him kind of holding down the fort until Jalen Brunson gets his stride. And they do what they've done all year long, which is, you know, when the going gets tough down the stretch, you put in number 11's hands, and he took them home tonight.
1: Yeah, Cat held Wimby to 2-of-12, guarding Wembanyama. What did he do defensively that gave Wimby fits?
20: I don't think it was solely Cat. I think it was Cat and a team effort defensively behind him. But, you know, it's really just a continuation of what we've seen from Karl Anthony Towns from March on. You know, he's someone who's got, people have said he's a poor defender, a bad defender, weak defender, whatever you want to call it. From March on, he's been playing the best defensive basketball of his career. And he's just been all over the place in terms of protecting the rim. He's quick with his feet. And I think the most important thing was he was attacking him on offense and making him work. You see guys, you know, you got a 7-foot-4 guy on you. You might not want to attack the rim. Cat didn't care. He's putting his head down, getting to the basket, and the Knicks are putting Wemby in motion. I think all that plays into account in the type of shooting night that Wemby had today.
0: Christian Winfield from the New York Daily News with us here on Game Night on ESPN Radio and the all-new ESPN app. I know Josh Hart didn't have a bunch of points. He only scored 3, but he had 15 rebounds and 4 steals. What was the performance? What did you see from Josh Hart this evening?
20: You know, it's kind of a microcosm of what's been going on with this Knicks team all season long. Everybody's not going to have a great shooting night, but sometimes you got to sacrifice and do some of the little things, do the things that you know could help your team win. Josh knows that, you know, sometimes it's going to be his night. Sometimes it's going to be Landry Shamet who's on the floor in for him because the three-point shot isn't falling. But he also knows, look, even if my shot isn't falling, there's a number of ways I can help on the court. Rebounding is something he's done all year. Defensively, the steals, being all over the place, helping guys just in terms of quarterbacking the offense. Josh played a terrific game, even though he didn't get, a good amount of points in on the scoring column. But this is what everybody on the team is used to. You know, we've seen Karl Anthony Towns have nights where he's not getting the shots up, but he's getting a ton of assists and rebounds. We're seeing nights where Jalen Brunson might only have 15 points, but also has 15 assists. You know, for Josh Hart, these are the kind of nights where, you know, the shot might not be falling, but you got to do what you can to help your team win. And what's going to help his team win? Crashing the glass, playing hard defense. He did that tonight.
1: We've been showing the players love all night, and deservingly so, but how big of a role did Mike Brown play in tonight's win?
20: Oh, man, Mike Brown, listen, he didn't get any Coach of the Year love, you know what I'm saying, but he's a guy who stepped into tremendous shoes for a team that made the Eastern Conference Finals last year. Not only has he taken them to a new height, he's got them three, like I said, three wins shy of winning a title here. You talk about the ability to adjust to what a team is doing. You talk about game plan, discipline, having his guys ready. I think that was the biggest thing, right? The last time the Knicks had this long of a layoff, they were down 22. And granted, they still fell down 14 today. But his ability to get to rally the troops, get guys ready, especially down the stretch, and then on top of everything, it's the spacing, right? Just the plan that he put in place to have all five guys on the floor, sometimes being able to shoot the three, to know what buttons to press in terms of substitutions, when and where. Mike Brown has done a tremendous job coaching this team, and I think that, you know, sure, he didn't get any Coach of the Year love this year, but next year, if the Knicks are rolling again, he's a guy you have to consider for that award.
0: The Knicks didn't have a great night shooting. Obviously, the Spurs didn't either, but it just seemed like maybe the Knicks, just their shot wasn't dropping. Maybe it was the long layoff that they had. Is this probably the worst that they'll play in this series? Like, should the Spurs be concerned that they just let a game get away that they had a chance to win?
20: Yeah, you know, Mike Brown said it best. You know, both teams shot pretty poorly today. Neither team played their best basketball. But like I said earlier, one thing the Knicks are going to do down the stretch, there's just a calmness about this team. And maybe it's because they have last year's Clutch Player of the Year. Maybe it's because they've been in this situation so many times. But we saw them, right? Even I'm thinking about the conference finals against the Cavaliers. The Cavs threw their best punch in that game one, and the Knicks ate it and responded with a flurry of haymakers. And they did the same thing today against the Spurs. So I'm curious to see how the Spurs bounce back. That's a young team. This is their biggest stage that they've been on in quite some time, and they haven't had a loss like this in a while. So I'm curious to see what they bounce back. But for the Knicks, I mean, we're talking about 12 straight wins now. We're talking about resiliency down the stretch. We're talking about clutch play after clutch play. I mean, Jalen Brunson was out there hitting shots that you can't even make in video games,
0: right?
20: You know? So it was such a crazy game to watch, man.
0: Well, Christian, we'll close out with this. It's been great. We definitely appreciate you here on game night. I know the Knicks fans are passionate. I know that they travel well.
20: Oh, yeah.
0: But they were representing there in San Antonio. What did you think about the fans representing in the building?
20: So we were seated. Our press section was around 125. Literally right behind us was a row of Knicks fans that traveled out to San Antonio for this game. And they never stopped. And neither did any other Knicks fan in the building. And it just, you kind of felt sad for the Spurs fans for a half second, because we watched it play out just like this in Atlanta, in Philly, and in Cleveland. Because every home crowd is thinking, oh, we've got the numbers. The Knicks, there's no way Knicks fans are going to travel in droves out here. Oh, no. No, no, no. San Antonio is not exempt from the wrath of Knicks fans. They did the same thing in Philadelphia, where you hear, let's go Knicks chants, and then the arena tries to turn up the volume on the Jumbotron to drown it out. And then the same thing happens. You see Knicks fans waving Spurs fans away as they walk out late in the fourth quarter when they know defeat is coming. Knicks fans are inevitable, and they were tonight.
0: Well, we'll get another round of it coming up on Friday night, Game 2, Knicks and Spurs from San Antonio. Christian, fantastic stuff, man. Thanks so much for giving us some time here on Game Night.
20: Thanks for having me, guys. Anytime.
0: Absolutely. Christian Winfield, good stuff. New York Daily News talking all things Knicks with us here on Game Night on ESPN Radio on the ESPN app. And, Evan, I'll tell you this, man. It's not very often that you hear the building there in San Antonio be so much represented by the other team.
1: You hear MVP chants when Brunson is at the line. And, like, you hear him clearly,
0: right,
1: too. I got to give Knicks fans credit, because you could tell how much they love this team. Now, I do think there's some fake ones out there, but I ain't going to get into that, because the real diehard Knicks fans represented, and they always represent, and they definitely did that tonight.
0: I mean, there's always going to be the ones that, hey, they're winning, let's go ahead and talk
1: yeah.
0: about how much I've been a fan my whole life. You know, I mean, there's always going to be those, but to be able to make that trip to San Antonio and take over that building and be as loud and as clear as they were, and seeing so much orange and blue in the stands,
1: yeah,
0: that you have to give them credit for being out there representing and giving some more juice to that team. I mean, even just watching highlights on SportsCenter, just looking around the arena, There's a lot of Knicks representation.
1: Q, it was easy to find them. They were the ones not wearing the shirts.
0: Right.
1: You know, because typically everybody's wearing the shirts. Yep. You saw smatterings of people that weren't. They were wearing Knick jerseys and Knick gear, so it was easy to identify.
0: Well, they went home happy, right? Spurs fans did not, but Knicks fans went home happy after getting the 105-95 victory in Game 1. They have the 1-0 series lead with Game 2 coming up on Friday. He's Emmett Golden. I'm Q Myers. It's game night here on ESPN Radio. Coming up next, we'll talk to someone who was on the sidelines for tonight's game to get his perspective on how the Knicks took game one. It's game night on ESPN Radio and the all-new ESPN app.
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19: Shamet now dribbling four to shoot. Pass to Hart. Topside three. Closing out Wemby. Ricochets in and out. Another offensive rebound and stick back. Karl Anthony Towns and the foul.
21: He's been an absolute monster. 17 points, 10 boards, 4 assists, and his presence has been massive.
0: And the Big Cat was massive in this game, ended up with 18 points. The Knicks win 105-95, highlight courtesy of ESPN Radio. 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He's Emmett Golden. I'm Q Myers. 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That is presented by Gusto. Joining us now on the phone lines is our guy, George Sedano, who was working the sidelines for us during the game. And, George, thanks so much for your time. I appreciate you. I saw that you caught up with the big cat, Karl-Anthony Towns, right after the game. What was the key to his aggressiveness, his mentality going into tonight's game?
2: Well, he met him with physicality right away, like, and he did not back down. He was the initiator the entire time, and that's how you have to do it with Wembanyama. If you recall back to the not only the OKC series, but the Minnesota series, their bigs were initially in that series putting the physicality onto Wemby, and he would have to kind of figure out how to manipulate that. I also think that the Spurs also had a tactical disadvantage by allowing Wemby to be the guy to create off the top and try to go downhill. He turned over the ball a ton of times in that scenario. So I feel like that was on the Spurs, but down low, they met him with a ton of physicality for sure.
1: How big was it for the Knicks to get this win when Jalen Brunson, at least for half the game, you know, struggled a little bit offensively? How big was it for them to steal one?
2: Well, I mean, Cat was really big in that first half, man. He kept them afloat. And, you know, he told me in that interview in the post game, that's what I'm here for. I'm here to ride with him. You know what I'm saying? So I think that that was one of those things where, you know, Jalen had to feel the game out. It looked like he got a little dinged up, kind of bumped knees, turned an ankle a little bit, but he was able to find his groove real quick in that second half. And once he got going, he didn't look back.
0: No, he did not. And again, George Sedano is with us here on Game Night on ESPN Radio on the ESPN app talking about the Knicks 105-95 victory in Game 1 NBA Finals. What was it that you saw that kind of gave Wemby so many fits where he wasn't very good from the field? He got his points at the free throw line, but he wasn't very effective from the field.
2: You know, look, I think Victor, like I said earlier, going downhill is not his forte. Like, I don't understand what that was all about. Like, I get it that they were trying to get him with a head of steam, but that's not something that he's done, I think, very well in these playoffs. And again, that caused a lot of turnovers, and he just felt out of sorts. Again, that level of physicality that he had, that he received, I think clearly put him in a position where, he was on the defensive a little bit, if you understand what I'm saying. Like, he found them meeting him first and then him having to kind of punch back, and that kind of put him in a tough spot because, you know, whether it was Mitchell Robinson, whether it was Karl-Anthony Towns, they just did a really good job of putting bodies on him and multiple bodies on him.
1: George, Wemby took 9 threes. Did it feel like he fell in love with that outside shot tonight?
2: Yeah, for sure. Again, way too perimeter-oriented, I thought, for Wembanyama. I think that that's something that they're going to have to figure out. Look, I think some of that is Fox also didn't play well, and those two guys, from a pick-and-roll standpoint, they didn't really use that very much, and it was so successful for them throughout the season. I would imagine there'll be some serious adjustments. I just feel like the Spurs, they played out of sorts. They didn't play their brand of basketball. It was very strange to kind of watch them. You know, they went up 14 points in about the middle of the third quarter, and it felt like they thought they, you know, like I say, they felt like they won the game, but they definitely put their foot off the gas a little bit. I also think there are a couple other things for the Spurs that they could do differently. Harrison Barnes, look, man, the guy's had a great career. I just don't know if he has a place in this series.
0: Right.
2: And Dylan Harper is a guy who needs to see more minutes. 28 minutes is just not enough for how effective he is when he's on the floor.
0: George Sedano is with us here on Game Night on ESPN Radio and the all-new ESPN app. How about those Knicks now? 12 wins in a row. You mentioned it. They were down 14, and they didn't blink. They didn't miss a beat. What is it about this Knicks that they just never give up and they always feel like they're still in the game?
2: You know, man, sometimes it's just executing, right? Like, no matter what happens at the end of games, no matter how much they're down, they feel like they can win. And that's what the best teams do. And they have been one of the best teams consistently in this league for the last couple of years. And they have been in a lot of these high leverage situations, maybe not in the finals per se, but they've been in a lot of high leverage situations. And they have succeeded more times than not, particularly this season in those high leverage situations. So when you have a guy like Brunson, who even if he has a rough first half, can find a way to kind of find his game, and you've got all these contributions from across the board, guys like Ananobi, clearly we mentioned Cat. Landry Shamet was huge again in this game. I mean, this is a guy who, he was on a two-way earlier this year and making monster contributions for them in the playoffs.
0: Yeah, you mentioned Brunson and Big Cat, but and OG as well. But how big was some of those shots that OG hit really down the stretch where it looked like he all of a sudden caught fire, hit a couple threes in a row?
2: Yeah, those corner threes, man. He's one of the best corner three shooters in the sport. So, you know, when he gets that opportunity, even if it's contested, he feels confident shooting that ball.
0: One more game coming up in San Antonio that's going to be on Friday. What kind of adjustments do you think the Spurs will make for game two?
2: Look, I think some of the stuff we already discussed, right? Like, I don't see Wembanyama handling the ball at the top of the key as much. I would imagine we'll see more Fox and Wembanyama pick and roll. I think we'll see Harper more in this series, you know, more than 28 minutes for sure. Because, again, I thought he was incredibly effective tonight. I think those are just easy adjustments they can make.
0: Well, they dropped game one. The Knicks took game one. They got one on the road, and so that's when the series starts, 105-95. The Knicks have a 1-0 series lead. George, fantastic stuff, man. Thanks so much for giving us some time here on game night.
2: You got it, man. Anytime. Have a great rest of your show.
0: Will do. Will do. George Sedano right there with us here on game night on ESPN Radio and the ESPN app. And, yeah, I identified Dylan Harper, Emmett, off top, before the series ever started, as the X Factor, as the guy that needs to be Wemby's Robin, right? He just needs to be that guy. And I felt like he was well on his way to being that this evening, and then they decided that they weren't going to keep playing him. He only had 28 minutes.
1: Yeah, it was surprising, especially in crunch time. I know De'Aaron Fox is a veteran. I understand that. You know, he's a really good player. But since he came back from injury, at least from a scoring standpoint, it just ain't been there. Three of 13 tonight, you know, is just not the way to go for him. And, hey, it's okay. Look, if you don't have it, you don't have it. That's why you have a bench. And especially when you see a guy like Dylan Harper, the way he was playing for most of the game, you probably should have put him in there. So I was surprised that they made that decision.
0: No, I was too. And so that's an adjustment that they'll have to make. Get ready for game number two coming up on Friday. We do want to hear from you at 888-SAY-ESPN, 888-729-3776. Want to get your thoughts on game one on the Knicks taking it 105-95. You can also hit us on our socials at EGoldie80, at ESPN Radio, and at your boy Q254. I wanted to make sure to get to this. Our good friend Jasper has a lot to say about this game one. He says, Spurs definitely blew that game. Couldn't believe they allowed the Knicks to do the same thing to them in the third quarter that the Cavs allowed them to do in the first quarter of game one. Wemby must play with more force in game two and play Spurs basketball. 16 assists ain't going to cut it. But he didn't stop there. He said, I saw Wemby shaking his head in disbelief walking off the court at the end of the game. I think it was because he couldn't believe, not that they lost the game, but that they allowed them to win. The Knicks should be worried. And then he says, I'm going to take one more step.
1: Oh, okay. All
0: there
1: right.
0: are we two things that win basketball games. Defense and rebounding. The Spurs, for the most part, played good D, but they allowed the Knicks to out-rebound them, particularly on the offensive boards. That can't happen in game two. Jasper said it with his chest.
1: Yeah, I feel you, Jasper, and I don't necessarily disagree, but I will point out this. What's the common denominator? The Knicks. So, yeah, the Cavs did give it away. The Spurs did give it away, but they both gave it away to the Knicks. It was like the Pacers last year. Remember, they
0: but
1: had
0: that
1: all
0: that
1: those
0: That can't happen,
1: comebacks.
0: Though. I just don't – I'm with Jasper. I don't think that can happen. I mean, like, you can't right. – because you know how dangerous they are, so you can't let them hang around.
1: But you took – if you Jalen Brunson at the end of the game got busy.
0: No, he
1: did.
0: You
1: know what I'm saying?
0: Yeah, of course. And, again, I don't want to sound like – I'm not giving the Knicks credit because I am. But if I'm the Spurs and I'm in that locker room and I know that they're okay, they're calm, they're chill, they're not concerned, they should be concerned because this is the NBA Finals. You need four of them bad boys and you either win or you lose, right? That's what it's going to be. And that one, that was right there for their taking. And the Knicks weren't playing well. That's the point. If the Knicks were playing well and they just, you know, beat them in the end, okay, fine. But the Knicks were – that was probably the worst game we'll see from New York. And they still found a way to win by 10. That should concern the Spurs.
1: Sometimes there's a team of destiny. Like, and I'll just go back to the Pacers. every round, they had a situation where they were down 10 with like 9 seconds left.
0: Yeah.
1: Right? And came back and won a game in every round. And it just seemed like it was their destiny. Now, obviously, it wasn't because Halliburton popped his Achilles in game 7 of the NBA Finals. This just might be one of those years for the Knicks that they just find a way no matter what. And to that point, that you know, you do have to kind of give it away a little bit. He's Hugh Myers. I'm Emmett Golden. This is Game Night. Coming up next, Spurs coach Mitch Johnson will weigh in.
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0: is SportsCenter. The NBA Finals game number one in the books. Knicks 105, Spurs 95. I'm Q Myers. The Knicks just keep on winning. They've now won 12 in a row. Jalen Brunson led the way for New York with 30 points. Most of his scoring came at the end of the third quarter and in the fourth quarter when it mattered the most. That's why they call him Mr. Clutch. For San Antonio, Wemby, he had 26 points, but 12 of those came from the free throw line. Did not have a very good night shooting. 6 for 21 from the floor, 2 of 9 at three-point land, and had 6 turnovers on the night. Nobody shot good from three-point land, as a matter of fact. Spurs, 11 for 43, 26%. The Knicks, a little bit better, 11 for 36 for 31%. Game 2 comes up Friday night, 7:30 Eastern time is when the broadcast begins on ESPN Radio and the all-new ESPN app. In the NFL, 10-time Pro Bowl quarterback Russell Wilson confirmed Wednesday in a video posted on social media he's retiring from the NFL to take a job with CBS Sports. That announcement came 2 days after the news broke. He was finalizing a deal to become an analyst on CBS Sunday NFL pregame show. He played 14 seasons in the league after being drafted in 2012 in the third round by the Seattle Seahawks and won a Super Bowl for Seattle back in 2013. The Steelers and tight end Darnell Washington have reached an agreement on a 4-year, $42 million extension. The deal includes $21 million guaranteed. Washington was drafted in round 3 in 2023, has 57 career catches, with 31 catches coming in 2025, 625 total yards to go along with 2 career touchdowns. For more scores and analysis, check out ESPN.com and the all-new ESPN app. Coming up next, we find out what went wrong with the Spurs in NBA Finals game number 1 on game night with Emmett Golden and me, Q Myers, here on ESPN Radio on the all-new ESPN app.
1: And the Spurs won't foul. It's now 12 consecutive wins for the Knicks as they take game 1 of the NBA Finals.
2: We played a game. We didn't get the outcome we wanted. There'll be a lot of feedback from the film and breaking this down that will lead to game 2. And hopefully we use that information and tools and guidance to come out and be better that game.
3: I agree with the coach. It is the same. Every team guards differently. You know, I'm going to figure it out. Yeah, I mean, I was bad tonight. It's not more complicated than that.
0: I can appreciate that. Victor Wembanyama, I was bad tonight. We'll be better. I'll be better in game number 2. You're going to have to show it, big fella. So will the rest of your teammates, because now they're down to the New York Knicks. New York wins 105-95. NBA Finals game number 1. It's game night here on ESPN Radio, the ESPN app, SiriusXM Channel 80, and tune in. 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You don't want to go down 0-2. That's for sure, Emmett.
4: Right.
0: Yeah, they got to win on Friday to make this a series. If New York finds a way to win on Friday, and then they get 13 wins in a row, and they're up 2-0 in the NBA Finals, I know there's still ways to go, but I'm going to call game, set, match. I'm just saying.
4: Ooh, okay. I mean, I feel you. I'm not saying I disagree, because if you're up 2-0 and going home and
0: exactly.
4: Going home to the Garden, all right, where that place might spontaneously combust after every
0: and
4: shot.
0: Look, let me tell you, if they go up 2-0, they get the dub on Friday night, they go up 2-0 and they're heading back to New York, I might not go to the barbershop on Saturday.
4: Ooh.
0: I might not go. There is a Knicks fan in the barbershop that I'm at here in Las mm-hmm. Vegas that he will not hesitate to let you know how wonderful of a morning it is when the skies are orange and blue. And if they're up 2-0 in the NBA Finals,
4: yeah.
0: Not only is the sky going to be orange and blue, but everything is going to be orange and blue to this man.
4: Hey, I get it. I get it. When it's been a while since your team has won.
0: Been a while. I don't think he was alive when he won a championship. I wasn't.
4: Facts. So it's been
0: were
4: a
0: you?
4: Long time. No.
0: What
4: no,
0: was
4: so,
0: it like the last time that they won one for you?
4: Hey, I can relate, right? Because my whole life, my favorite team had never won a championship until I was 36 years old. So I totally get it.
0: Yeah, no, I'm telling you, man, Knicks fans are going to be lathered up if they win 2 in San Antonio and head it back to New York. They are not going to plan on making a return trip to Texas. They're
4: yeah.
0: going to say, hey, this is fine. We'll stay right here. We'll stay right here in New York. Again, it's game night here on ESPN Radio and the ESPN app. So what went wrong? Let's go back to San Antonio and hear from the Spurs head coach, Mitch Johnson.
5: Coach, can you just talk about Wemby tonight? Seemed like it kind of took him a while to get going. I don't know if it was first finals jitters or just the way of the game, but how did you see it?
2: Yeah, I have to go back and look at the film. Felt like, you know, he missed a few shots early. And we got to get him moving in space and towards the rim, whether that's on rolls or running in transition. But we need the pressure on the rim and the force in the paint. And then they did a good job, obviously, being physical and showing crowds. But, you know, we need to do a better job of establishing that early on, for sure.
6: Rachel. Hey, Mitch, just wondering about some of the early in the shot clock threes and what you thought that was about.
2: Yeah, I mean, I don't have any right now that I felt were egregious. There was definitely a stretch there in the second quarter, I know, where, you know, we want to play with pace and we want to hunt threes in transition, but we also want those to be in rhythm and feel like they're our shot. And there might have been some questionable ones. I'll have to go back and look at the film. But again, it gets tough when you get nitpicky with that stuff. I'll have to go back and look. But we definitely, again, didn't have enough pressure on the paint all night, whether that was in transition or in the half court. And we got to make sure we're still putting force in the paint. And we'll still get our threes up with that. But we can't work outside in. We got to go more inside out for sure.
7: Coach, this is Carolina with Spurfect. Your group has preached all season long about not getting too high, not getting too low. In a moment like this where everything is intensified, how do you keep the team focused on what the bigger picture is for the finals?
2: Yeah, no different. We played a game. We didn't get the outcome we wanted. There'll be a lot of feedback from the film and breaking this down that will lead to game two. And hopefully we use that information and tools and guidance to come out and be better that game.
8: Mitch, just knee-jerk, 15 minutes after the game, can you diagnose how New York was able to get to 50 points in the paint?
2: Felt like some of that was bad offense on our part, and then some of that was, you know, maybe at times not being able to square the basketball up and give the proper resistance, and then the offensive rebounds crushed us. You know, 23 second chance points, we're up 1 point, I believe 93, 94, 94, 95, get them to miss, they get a rebound, Brunson hits a three, they go on an 11-0 run. Makes it tough. Got to be able to close out possessions with rebounds when you make a miss.
9: Coach, you guys have played a lot of downhill guards this postseason. What is it about Jalen's game that makes him a little bit more difficult to play? Or, you know, what did you see from the defense that allowed him to get what he was going for tonight?
2: He's a tremendous player that's skilled, picks his spots, knows his angles, shoots contested shots without being sped up. He's a phenomenal player, and we've got to keep making him work. And, again, you know, he had a phenomenal game, and he got going there and had a few in a row. But 30 points on 31 shots is something that you probably want to keep making him work for those points. It's probably some of the other stuff that we can probably control more than him making or missing shots.
10: When you guys got up 14 midway through the third, you said before the game that the Knicks are a team that if there's any undiscipline on the defensive end, they're going to find it, they're going to exploit it. Do you think a little of that creeped in, or was it just simply, was there a couple possessions where things maybe just went a little too fast? Would something like that, maybe?
2: Yeah, again, I don't want to make something up, but I do know that there was a combination of a few times defensive breakdowns where there's communication or rotations. There was a few times it felt like we didn't have an appropriate offensive possession in terms of trying to be greedy for our best shot and using spacing and passing, because that's how we play. And it got us on our heels a few times. And then, again, the offensive rebounds, 23 second-chance points is just going to be really hard.
4: You know, in the streets, they call it getting out of your hookup. And that's exactly what happened to the Spurs. They got out of their hookup. And I think a lot of it had to do with the Knicks. And some of it is as much experience as the Spurs got in the Western Conference Finals, and really throughout the playoffs. They've gotten a ton of experience. This is still their first time, you know, going this far in the playoffs, and their first time in a group, you know, in the finals. I know it's the Knicks' first time in the finals too, but I think they still have moments where they are affected. And it's understandable. I don't think that means the series is over or anything like that, but I think, like, it's hard to fight the voice in your head that says, take another three, you could hit it. And I think you need a little bit of experience to understand that, hey, just because it's an open shot doesn't mean it's a good shot.
11: Yeah, I agree with that it's a factor. Mm-hmm. But at this stage of the game, when you're in the finals and they've played as many games as they have in this postseason, I don't think that factor is as massive. I just think that they turned the ball over. They got allowed offensive rebounds, and they just got out of their sorts. And then all of a sudden, it's like the rim had a lid on it, and they couldn't get the ball to go down, right? I mean, it just towards the end of the game, it just seemed like everything was difficult, right? And I understand when it's difficult to do something. I mean, you cover the Browns, I cover the Raiders. There's been times when I sit in the press box and I'm like, it's difficult to get a first down.
4: To snap the ball.
11: Right, I mean, I'm not trying to be disrespectful. I'm just saying, times you could tell that things are just really difficult to do. And it just seemed like down the stretch for the Spurs, executing the offense seemed difficult. Getting the ball to Wemby in a position where he could do something with it seemed difficult. Getting to the cup and finishing. How many times did you see a Spur get to the cup only for the ball to roll off?
4: Yeah. I am saying it was a factor, not the main reason.
11: No, I agree.
4: I'm saying it's just a factor.
11: Right.
4: An example of it is it was still a ball game, and Wemby forced two of the worst shots I have ever seen.

0: as a factor, but I don't believe it was the reason they lost tonight.
1: Just too many times Wemby's getting the ball at the top of the key. And I know he's comfortable getting it there, but there's too many times he's getting it at the top of the key. I'm comfortable with a lot of things that don't mean that you ought to give it to me all the time.
0: I heard that. Now, what did your grandmother used to say? Just because
1: it looks good, it feels good. Yeah, don't mean it is good.
0: It's good. There it is. That's one to grow on right there.
1: Exactly. Yeah. I didn't even know what that meant when she said it. I definitely know what it means now. It did not take me long to learn what she meant by
0: the three-point line. It's a family show. That's
1: exactly
0: what she's talking about.
1: Exactly. Yeah. It's definitely a family show. And the family is wondering what in the world happened if they're a Spurs fan. If they're Knicks fans, they're excited about what happened as they got the 105-95 victory over the Spurs in game number one, with game number two coming up on Friday. He's Emmett Golden. I'm Q Myers. It's game night here on ESPN Radio. So how do the Spurs answer back on Friday in game number two? We break that down next here on Game Night on ESPN Radio on the all-new ESPN app. Heroes
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0: anybody who has wagered against Jalen Brunson, either this season or in his career, has ended up on the wrong side.
1: Free throw line. Hops back, digs in, shot up, and good! Brunson, big bucket, 37 seconds to go.
2: He's a gamer, man. In the biggest moments, you know, he shows up. And that's what MVPs are supposed to do.
3: I'm just finding a way. 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

0: 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The Knicks, they get game one, 105-95. Game two, Emmett's coming up on Friday night, 7:30 Eastern time. ESPN Radio is when the broadcast begins. We know what the Knicks did. Mm-hmm. I'm expecting them to play a little bit better in game number two. The Spurs better play better if they want to make this a series. What does San Antonio have to do to be able to even this series up come Friday night?
1: They got to move the ball in bodies and just really be a little more busy than they were offensively. And then, look, Wimby's got to be a star, man. It ain't fair, you know, to whom much is given, much is expected. Wimby has to be that alien that we all tune in to watch. He was very pedestrian tonight,
0: right,
1: you know, in the way that he played. So it's just like same thing with Brunson. You know, I know Brunson ended up getting it together in the second half, but it's extremely important for him to be a star and play like a superstar for the Knicks to win. So Victor has to be that alien, and they got to put Harper in crunch time. They got to play more Dylan Harper.
0: Yeah, I agree with that 100%. You know, I think that Mitch Johnson, the Spurs head coach, needs to do exactly what he did with Wimby after Game 5 in the Eastern Conference Finals, or in the Western Conference Finals, when he said, hey, man, he can't shoot 15 shots. Right, he has to, you know, get more than 20 points. And I know that he ended up with 26 points. And if you just happen to look at the box score and say, "Oh, 26 points, that was a good night for Wimby." No, it was not. 6 for 21 from the floor is not going to cut it.
1: And 6 turnovers,
0: right?
1: Too. You know that's not going to get it done. 2 for 9 from behind the arc,
0: right?
1: You know, look, if Wimby, for me, if you take 5 threes, like, that's fine. You know, I wouldn't trip on that. But if they're not going down, he is at such an advantage due to his size that I sometimes think he forgets how tall he is and how much length he has. And I think that sometimes hurts him, and I think it hurt him tonight.
0: Yeah, no, it definitely did hurt him. And, you know, it was on him because he's the main attraction, but it's also on his teammates getting the ball in the right, you know, opportunities and getting them on the blocks and not just giving them the ball at the top of the key and then getting out of the way and watching them. This is the other thing about the Spurs offense. Well, this is a different. This is what the thing about the Spurs that I don't like. How about that? Is that a lot of times you'll see them give the ball to Wimby and then they'll just watch.
1: Mm-hmm.
0: Right. The beautiful thing about the Warriors when they were in their heyday was you never saw Steph stop moving.
1: Right.
0: You saw Klay moving around the court. You saw KD moving around the court. You saw anyone wearing a Warriors jersey moving. I don't care who had the ball. When Wimby gets it, more times than not, at the top of the key, guys just get stagnant. They just stall. They just start standing and watching. They might try to throw a screen, but it just again, I go back to it, it just seems so difficult. There's not enough motion. It slows down a lot. And then, oh, by the way, Emmett, this is something that we haven't even touched on. They also got to figure something out of what you do when Wimby's not in the game.
1: Right, because they always give up a run when Wimby sits down.
0: I could score when Wimby ain't in the game, it feels like.
1: Right, but back to your point about the Warriors, that's what made them so special.
0: Yep.
1: Because, you know, through my experience of watching LeBron, when you have a great player, they're so great, a lot of their teammates turn into spectators when they have the ball. And they can't help themselves. I get it. You know, it's all good. You're moving. And after a while, like, we need a bucket. Let's give it to him. And you just stand there and you just wait to see him do something. And that never works out well. You know, every once in a while, that guy who's so great can just flat out take over. But you got to truly, truly, truly be special. And I know these guys are awesome, but they can't play like that.
0: So coming up on Friday, they have to be more than just the Wimby minutes. They have to find a way to not give up. If they're winning, they can't all of a sudden allow a run when Wimby goes to the bench, right? Because it looked like Mitch Johnson at some point was like, well, I can't give him a rest. I think he gave him 25 seconds.
1: Right.
0: And was like, all right, you're back in the game, because the bleeding started again. Mm-hmm. You know, as soon as Wimby went to the bench, all of a sudden, you know, the Spurs start hemorrhaging. Right? You can't do that. You have to be able to, somebody has got to be able to step up. The other thing is, and I'm not trying to disrespect Harrison Barnes, he don't need 10 minutes on Friday. He don't need 10 minutes. I'll give him maybe three.
1: Yeah, I agree with that. But even, I'll go back to it again, to whom much is given, much is expected. How many times have we seen the best player on this team in the finals play 43, 45 minutes?
0: Yeah.
1: We've seen it, you know? And, hey, if y'all want to win a title, Spurs, Wemby might have to play 40-plus minutes. He might have to play 42, 45. I don't think he has to play the whole 48, but it just might be the situation. You would love to be able to sit him down, let him get some rest, and not lose a lead, even if you just play it even. But then Mitch Johnson, you know what he's going to have to do? Okay, a TV timeout is coming up. Let me sit Wendy right now because I know the next whistle, we're going to get a timeout. I put him back in so he could steal some real minutes, not necessarily game minutes. He might have to get creative and try to figure that out.
0: Yeah, they're just going to have someone, and they have plenty of talent on the team, so I'm not concerned about who's going to be able to step up and compliment Wemby, but somebody's going to have to do it. Like I said, I have penciled, you know, Dylan Harper as that guy. I know Castle, he's a thorn in the side of anybody. I mean, he's that stinking good. He's also got to tighten it up defensively and not let Jalen Brunson get going, get cooking, right?
1: Easier said than done.
0: Oh, I know, I know. But that's why if he has to do that defensively, he might sacrifice a little bit of his offense. And that's when a guy like, you know, Harper has to step up, right? Vassell has to step up. And if Champagne gets going, he can't all of a sudden start getting wild with it, right?
1: Yeah.
0: At some point, he came out of the locker room to start the third quarter, and you saw him immediately fire up a shot, and everyone's like, oh, it was a heat check. Mitch Johnson loved it, wanted to, you know, see if he still had it. And then it looked like he was trying to heat check the rest of the night. I was like, no! No, that was cool for then. Right? You're cold now. Right? That shot you're firing up ain't gonna go, brother. And it just went bad from there. So somebody's gonna have to be that guy to really help out in a major way. But again, they've gotta get that ball moving, man. They've gotta be more active, I think, to get easier buckets for Wemby and everyone else involved.
1: Yeah, and if the Knicks continue to maintain the composure that they've shown in the last few series, where, you know, when they get down, it's going to be tough to beat them again. Because in the first quarter, the way the game started, you know, it seemed like the Knicks were up, and then boom, next thing you know, that building got loud, and, you know, the San Antonio, they're up 8, you know, at the end of the first quarter. Yep. And you're like, uh-oh, here we go. And the Knicks didn't blink.
0: Right.
1: They didn't blink at all, and they've been composed. They were down with 14 in the second half, still didn't matter to them. Their composure has been extremely impressive throughout this run.
0: Another reason why the Spurs got to feel like they let one go, in the first half they shot 10 for 12 from the free throw line. 10 for 12. The Knicks shot 2 for 3. The officials were the whistle was being blown, like too short blow the whistle.
1: Yes.
0: They were blowing the whistle on the Knicks. They weren't really necessarily blowing the whistle on the Spurs, and they didn't take advantage of that either.
1: Yeah, 18 to 25 was the free throw differential. So it got closer.
0: It got closer,
1: in the second half,
0: right.
1: But something tells me it might be a little closer in game two.
0: I would think so. I would think that it needs to be. Right, but the Spurs are going to have to figure out something because they find themselves in a 1-0 hole after the Knicks win 105-95. He's Emmett Galton. I'm Q Myers. Sports Center All Nights comes up next here on ESPN Radio.
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10: Recent survey conducted by Common Sense Media found one-third of teenagers prefer AI companions over humans for serious conversations. There's a term for that, social offloading. And experts we talked to warned that this habit could be stunting emotional growth, leaving an already isolated generation who came of age during the pandemic even less prepared for the messiness of human interaction. Sure, AI can help you polish whatever it is you're looking to say, but that's not very human, right? It's the messiness that makes our interactions with each other so real. It's also what makes them so validating, help us to develop our confidence, our voice, our deep bonds with each other. Psychiatrists we talked to encouraged turning to family or friends when you're struggling to express yourself. They are keen to help. I'm Dr. Sanjay Gupta, helping you live a better life.
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17: 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Teams in their respective finals with impressive win streaks. Vegas taking game one on the road Tuesday in the Stanley Cup Final, their seventh consecutive win. Wednesday, Knicks putting an 11-game win streak on the line on the road in San Antonio for game one of the NBA Finals. Picking up in the fourth quarter, Knicks rallying from a 14-point deficit. Game tied at 86 midway through the quarter. 7.5 minutes to go. Cue Jalen Brunson.
18: And there's one man on the New York Knicks. They call him Captain Clutch. And he's the one guy you want on your side coming down the stretch of a ball game like this.
19: Jalen Brunson, who's back on the floor. Brunson with it. Harassed by Castle. Spins to the lane. Left-hand float. Yes!
13: Captain Clutch getting them started. Here's Brunson. Brunson driving in traffic. Left hand hits again. Jalen Brunson taking over in the fourth quarter. Knicks fans dancing in San Antonio. The lead is 6. Down floor, Brunson. Hesitation dribble inside the arc and across the free throw line. Now ducks in. Layup is good. And Brunson continues. 8 straight Brunson points.
17: 8 straight from Brunson, putting the Knicks in front by 8. Spurs weren't done, though, on their home court.
13: Wemby's going to rise for 3 and hits a big one with 4:49 to go. Timeout, New York. Wemby with the triple to get San Antonio back within 5.
20: Wemby will give it up. Castle back to Victor on the left angle. Tries to hand it off Camp. Now he's going to take on Karl-Anthony Towns. Using a tough right shoulder. Gets in deep and scores. And a whistle. Chance for 3 for Wemby.
17: Hits the free throw. Spurs back in front by 1. But guess who?
13: Tapped by Brunson out to the perimeter. Bridges. Feeds Brunson. 3. Yes! Right in front of the Spurs bench to give the Knicks the lead.
20: 1 minute to go in game 1. Wemby just bounced it off his shoe. Turnover San Antonio. Hart's got it. He'll dribble. 55 seconds to go. It's a 2-possession lead. Big turnover by San Antonio. Brunson holding up high against Vassell. Now cuts to the left. Free throw line. Hops back. Digs in, shot up, and good! Brunson, big bucket, 37 seconds to go.
17: Knicks go up 6 at that point. They ultimately win by 10, with Jalen Brunson sending messages in more ways than one.
13: The Knicks land the first haymaker and take game 1. Knicks 105, Spurs 95 to go up 1-0 in the series.
18: And Jalen Brunson is still yapping at the same guy, PJ. He's asking Scott Foster something like, this guy should not still be here.
21: They're the same people that did this to Mark Becknault in the OKC series.
20: We were here for the Western Conference Finals. I don't know if it's a family of 4, but all in orange shirts. They were incredibly disrespectful toward the Oklahoma City Thunder in game 6, and Jalen Brunson let them have an earful as well.
17: Mark Kestisher, Doris Burke, PJ Carlosimo with the call here on ESPN Radio as the Knicks win it 105-95 to take the opener on the road in San Antonio, their 12th consecutive victory, tying the Spurs in 1999 for the second longest win streak in single postseason history in NBA history. Golden State has the record at 15. The Knicks' 7th straight road win, 12th win by double digits this postseason. Jalen Brunson joining Willis Reed as the only Knicks players with at least 30 points in the opening game of a finals. He spoke with our Lisa Salters.
22: Jalen, it was a tie game with about 2:15 to go. Just what was the difference in those last 2 minutes?
23: I think just sticking together. Wasn't really our night. Wasn't really my night most of the night. But we kept finding a way, kept chipping away. I just like how resilient we were tonight.
22: Yeah, you guys were down 14 in the third quarter. Just what started to turn things around?
23: Honestly, just think of chemistry. Just knowing that we have each other's back. There's a lot of things, X's and O's wise, we could have done better. But I think most importantly, our togetherness really was really the biggest difference.
22: You said offensively it wasn't a lot of guys' nights. But what impact did Josh Hart, what impact did he have on this game?
23: I mean, whatever you need of him, he's going to execute. That's just who he is. I mean, he's going to find a way.
22: You looked like you got banged up once in the first quarter, then in the second quarter. How's your body feeling right now?
23: I'll be all right.
22: And the mindset is always to steal one of the first 2 on the road. You've already done that now. What's going to be your mindset as you start thinking about game 2?
23: We got to go back and just watch the things we could do better. It's a long journey, but I think we have there's a lot of things that we can do better.
22: All right, we'll see you game 2.
23: Thank you.
17: Jalen Brunson, 3rd Knick with 30 or more points in a road game in the finals. Karl-Anthony Towns, 23rd double-double over the last 2 postseasons. Josh Hart, talked about him with Jalen Brunson. First player to lead a finals game outright in rebounds, assists, and steals. 4 steals for Hart, tied for the most by a Knicks player in a finals game. Inside the NBA, Kenny Smith and Shaquille O'Neal.
24: They did it by effort. A lot of guys play well. Shout out to Hart, 15 rebounds. Cat played well at 18. Listen, they just did it. Brunson had his moment in the third quarter where he took over. I admit, before the game, you know, game one is always a fill-out game. I was anxious to see how he's going to do against those top four defenders. He just showed me, Kenny Chuck, that he's ready for the lights. He's ready for the big lights. Third quarter and fourth quarter, he carried him a little bit, but the others for the Knicks definitely stepped up. Again, shout out to Hart for 15 rebounds. Shamet, you know, hit some timely threes in the first half. They all play well. Alvarado, they did it by committee, and that's how you win championships, by committee.
0: Well, I really thought the pace of the game slowed down. And that, to me, and just in my opinion, that's the advantage of the Knicks. Because when you're deliberate and you can get the ball to the people that you wanted to in the key moments, they're better. But when you let San Antonio go up and down because of their youthful exuberance, they can just play park ball. And they can be in transition where Harper and Champagny and all of the players that they had, Vassell, they all could just get into the rhythm of the game easier. I would make young players make big decisions. And that's what the Knicks did. They made the young players of the Spurs start to make big decisions on the offensive end.
17: Team that wins game one of the finals has historically gone on to win the title 70% of the time. Victor Wembanyama in the loss for the Spurs, the fifth player with 25 points, 10 rebounds in a finals game at the age of 22 or younger. Didn't have the best night, however.
1: No, of course not. I agree with the coach. And I mean, it's the same. Every team guards differently, you know. I'm going to figure it out. I was bad tonight. It's not more complicated than that.
2: When did you feel like things were slipping a little? What was it? Was it quick, or was it just simply just they just started making more shots? Was it something just simple?
1: No, it was quick. I think we let that one go.
17: And it turns out to be a game one loss. Can he blame it on pregame jitters?
1: It definitely felt special for sure, but nothing close that could be an excuse, you know. It was not a factor in our performance.
17: Wembanyama, fourth player since blocks became official in 1974, with 25 points, 10 rebounds, and 3 blocks in a debut in the finals. Spurs take the loss, their first loss this postseason, when leading at halftime. Their coach, Mitch Johnson.
4: Yeah, I mean, I don't have any right now that I felt were egregious. There was definitely a stretch there in the second quarter, I know, where, you know, we want to play with pace and we want to hunt threes in transition, but we also want those to be in rhythm and feel like they're our shot. And there might have been some questionable ones. I'll have to go back and look at the film. But again, it gets tough when you get nitpicky with that stuff. I'll have to go back and look. But we definitely, again, didn't have enough pressure on the paint all night, whether that was in transition or in the half court. And we got to make sure we're still putting force in the paint. And we'll still get our threes up with that. But we can't work outside in. We got to go more inside out for sure. Yeah, no different. We played a game. We didn't get the outcome we wanted. There'll be a lot of feedback from the film and breaking this down that will lead to game two. And hopefully we use that information and tools and guidance to come out and be better that game.
17: Game two coming up on Friday in San Antonio. It's on ABC. You'll hear it here on ESPN Radio, presented by Gusto. Right now, SportsCenter all night. 12 straight wins for the Knicks as they take the opener on the road. Baseball, Mariners putting an 8-game win streak on the line against the Mets.
5: 2-2. Breaking ball, bounce towards first. Big hop for Naylor, and it goes right past him into right field. Soto's around third, coming to the plate. Young goes in, sliding to second, and the Mets take a 5-1 lead.
17: 880 ESPN New York. Mets a 7-1 win over the Mariners, whose 8-game win streak comes to an end. Had been the longest active in Major League Baseball and the longest of the season for the Mariners. Bo Bichette, 4-for-4, 3 RBI, 19th four-hit game, is first with the Mets. Speaking of streaks on the line, there's been an impressive one for Phillies pitcher Christopher Sanchez.
25: Sanchez again, another 0-2 pitch. Swing and a miss. He struck him out. And Christopher Sanchez, K's Machado, and shares a smile with the All-Star. Machado goes down, the seventh strikeout victim of the night for Sanchez, who after every inning waves up to the family in the crowd here. 6 scoreless tonight.
17: The streak would go to 50 and two-thirds innings, and then...
25: And the pitch. Swung on, line towards left field. That's a base hit. France coming around third. They're going to wave him home. The throw by Marsh is not in time. And the scoreless streak is over. And listen to the crowd applaud Christopher Sanchez here in a 1-1 game. Everyone on their feet applauding Christopher Sanchez. Hunter Wendelstedt steps out from behind the plate to allow the moment to breathe.
17: Streak coming to an end in the seventh inning. Phillies, though, would pull ahead in their half.
25: And the pitch. Swung on, hit well, right center field, up the alley. Going back is Bowen to the wall, and it is gone. Kyle Schwarber with number 23 into the lower seats in right center. Second homer of the inning for the Phillies off Jason Adam. And the Phillies now lead it 3-1.
17: Calls on Sports Radio 94 WIP. Phillies a 3-2 win over the Padres, who have six straight losses against the Phillies dating back to last season. Sanchez, meanwhile, seven innings, gave up the one run, struck out eight as the Phillies get the win. But the scoreless inning streak comes to an end. His manager, Don Mattingly.
3: I mean, you know, at some point it's going to end. So I don't know about bittersweet. I think it would have been a lot worse if we didn't win. So getting the win there is a good feeling. But obviously, Sanchez puts himself in history books, not only Phillies history books, but kind of historic. Right? I think he's in the top five or the fifth guy now. Longest by a left-hander. Yeah, I don't know what else you ask. I know my vocabulary probably is not good enough for him right now, but it's just been amazing to watch.
17: And the Phillies get the win on top of that. SportsCenter all night, ESPN Radio. Meanwhile, double duty for the Dodgers. Shohei Ohtani on the mound, and he was getting some offensive support as well.
6: He was home for his son Trey's graduation last night. Tucker hammers it deep right center field, way back and over the pool. It is gone. A two-run homer for Kyle Tucker, and the Dodgers lead it 2-0. Home run number 5 for Tucker. RBIs 28 and 29.
7: Maybe that'll get Tucker going.
17: Splash down into the pool at Chase Field in Phoenix. And as for Ohtani on the mound.
6: Swing and a bouncer to second base. Freeland goes to Betts, one on to first. Got him, double play. 4-6-3. Diamondbacks are holding. They will not challenge. And that's going to be the inning. So one of the toughest guys to double up. The Dodgers do it. The inning ending double play ends the sixth.
17: AM 570, LA Sports, Shohei Ohtani, six scoreless innings. Dodgers get a 7-0 shutout of the Diamondbacks in Arizona. Ohtani goes to 6-2, allowed two hits, struck out six, lowers his ERA to 0.74. He's allowed one earned run in 24 innings during a four-game win streak. Major League Baseball Commissioner Rob Manfred happened to be a junior lawyer on the owner's bargaining team in 1994, the last time the owners formally proposed a salary cap, until last week when they countered the initial proposal from the players' union with a sweeping overhaul of baseball's economic structure that included a hard deck for a minimum salary but also a salary cap. The players' union has long opposed any salary cap. The current CBA expires in December. If there's no new deal, owners are expected to lock out the players. Wednesday, Commissioner Rob Manfred admitting he's worried that'll happen.
8: Yeah, I'm not going to speculate about work stoppages. I think that the proposal we've made is grounds for constructive dialogue about back and forth with the MLBPA about how we can address the number one concern of our fans, and that is a lack of competitive balance in the game. You know, look, we're going to get back to the table and I hope have productive conversations about the things that are out there already and complete the process. I mean, there's a lot of topics we haven't even started on yet. So, but, you know, I'm anxious to get back in the room.
17: The work stoppage in the mid-90s saw baseball lose 948 regular season games and the entire 1994 postseason. One away from a championship. That's next. SportsCenter All Night continues. It's ESPN Radio.
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17: 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Oklahoma City, Women's College World Series championship matchup, same as last year, Texas Tech. A year ago, the Longhorns jumping out early. They did it in the first inning. This year, deja vu.
18: Has not had many opportunities. And she will take advantage. Deep drive, center, and over the bleachers. And Texas responds and takes the lead. Maloney punches that one to left. It's over the head of Spearman. One run is in. Here comes Altmaier to the plate. Two runs are in. Ashton Maloney slaps a triple.
17: Saw it on ESPN. 5 runs in the bottom of the first inning for Texas after giving up a run in the top half of the inning. And Texas goes on to a 7-3 win over Texas Tech. They're a win away from winning consecutive national championships. They take game one of the best of three series. Winners of game one of the champ finals go on to win the title 80% of the time since the best of three series format began 2 decades ago. Tegan Kavan for Texas, allowing 3 earned runs on 3 hits in her 7 innings in the circle, says she didn't panic after giving up a home run in the top of the first.
15: It's probably not going to be a scoreless game. I'm probably going to give up a run here and there. And so to get it out early, I kind of just tell myself, like, okay, it's going to happen at some point. Like, let's get it over now. And so just kind of telling myself that.
16: But you know there's power throughout the course of their lineup. So how did you stay strong the rest of this game not to let them back in?
15: Yeah, I think just trying to mix it up, mix up my pitches, mix up off speeds. I'm just keeping them off balance. Anyone in their lineup can hit it hard and hit it out. And so just trying to go with what I'm confident with, but also what the scout says.
16: Over 100 pitches tonight. How fresh can you be to back-to-back games tomorrow night?
15: I'm ready for whatever's asked of me. I'm ready to go get the job done. And so job's not finished, and there's a lot of work to do. And so I'm ready to do whatever my team needs.
16: We'll see you tomorrow night. Thank you.
15: Thank you, Ollie.
17: Tegan Kavan getting her 10th career win at the Women's College World Series. As for Texas Tech, Nyjah Cannaday faced just six batters in relief. Caitlin Terry started, failed to make it out of the first inning for the first time in her career. For a number of folks, kind of a head-scratcher that Terry started and not Cannaday. ESPN analyst Jessica Mendoza.
19: For Jerry Glasgow, and you know bat and ball sports, so you understand, like, you've got your dude, you've got your girl, you start her in game one. We were shocked as well, but you got to remember, Caitlin Terry got the start in their massive super regional in Gainesville. She got the start in game one in the two games they had to win on Monday night. So Caitlin Terry, who is also an ace, they wanted to go with her because of the 24 wins, the 1.8 ERA, and honestly, the way that they go back and forth, like, we've never seen the one Women's College World Series from Caitlin Terry to Nyjah. And of course, what do we see? Of course, Nyjah Cannaday gets into this game in the first inning. So you knew Nyjah was coming in. I was as surprised as you that she didn't get the start.
20: On the other side, Tegan Kavan, another dominant start. What did you see from her tonight?
19: She's fierce, and I know she's got that composure. I mean, you see with Nyjah and Caitlin Terry, the emotion and the stomps. I'll tell you what, Tegan Kavan is not that. In fact, her biggest strength, we can talk about her rise ball, her drop ball, the changeup, all the things that she throws, but to me, it's the composure. She's been there, done that. She was the MOP, most astounding player in the championship that they won. Why? Because she knows how to mow down hitters and do it in a way on the biggest stages like no one else. And that is why Tegan Kavan, against the lineup, by the way, in Texas Tech, that's why you saw them start to come back. But she is so fierce in attacking those Tech hitters.
21: Game one winners still win the Women's College World Series 80% of the time. We've seen it not happen only just once since 2012. How does Texas Tech bounce back to get a win tomorrow and even force a third game?
19: You know when it didn't happen? It was last year. And it was Texas Tech winning game one, but losing game two. And I'll tell you what, coming back and being able. So when we see this happen for this team, for them to be able to come back into this series, it's got to be the bats being able to adjust to Tegan Kavan. And I'll tell you what, going into game two, they saw over 100 pitches from Kavan in game one. That is advantage hitter. And yes, we might see Silali Gutierrez, who is another pitcher for Texas. But these Tech hitters, they hit two home runs against Kavan. So as good as we talk about she's been, this Texas Tech team, there's a reason why they've broken every home run record in school history. It's because of the bats that they have, and they will adjust in game two.
17: Texas Tech 4-0 when facing elimination in this 2026 NCAA tournament. Game two coming up on Thursday, 8 o'clock Eastern on ESPN. Right now, SportsCenter all night. WNBA Commissioner's Cup action. And on the same night, the Knicks get a win in the NBA Finals. The New York Liberty.
22: I think really it is about patience right now, not having to force anything.
23: Jones has three more. What a night for JJ. Jonquel Jones.
17: 22 points, 17 rebounds, both of which are season highs. Saw it on USA Network. Liberty, a 97-82 win over the Tempo. Liberty improving to 4-1 when they score at least 90. Mercury, a 72-68 win over the Storm, which loses for a fourth consecutive game. Back to baseball. Braves continue to win.
27: 1-1. Swung on, rattled deep to left field, down towards the pole. That is gone! A three-run homer by Ozzie Albies as he reared back and burned it down the left field line. Braves with a commanding lead here in the bottom of the seventh inning, leading 7-2.
17: 680 the Fan. Braves win it 7-3. Albies double, three-run homer, his 10th of the season. Second game this season with two extra base hits. Marlins a 4-1 win over the Nationals, 20th home loss of the season. Winning on the road. That's next. 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
0: Hey, this is Rich Eisen. 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
17: Phillies get the win, but the scoreless inning streak ends for Christopher Sanchez at 50 and two-thirds. Baseball Commissioner Rob Manfred admits he's concerned about a potential lockout next winter. Road team striking first in the NBA Finals.
29: We had a prize fight of a game one. Back and forth we went. The Knicks land the first haymaker and take game one. Knicks 105, Spurs 95.
30: A little reminiscent of game one in Cleveland. Our offense wasn't working. The difference between the Cleveland game one and this game one, our defense showed up. So it saved us tonight.
31: It's a good win. We felt we didn't play well. I'm sure San Antonio felt that they didn't play well. We have to keep taking it one game at a time and stay present and see what happens.
17: Knicks a 105-95 win over the Spurs for their 12th consecutive victory, 7th straight road win. More importantly, they take game one of the NBA Finals. They finish the game on an 11-0 run. Jalen Brunson, third Nick with at least 30 points in a road game in the finals. His coach, Mike Brown.
31: Yeah, he's a gamer, man. He you know, in the biggest moments, you know, he shows up. And that's what MVPs are supposed to do. We put the ball in his hands. We said we were going to live and die with him. He went and he got it done for us. And that's happened time after time after time after time. He got to his spots and he made plays. Now, on top of that, our guys spaced the floor correctly. You know, when you're playing against San Antonio and you have a defensive anchor like Wemby back there, your spacing has to be right. And if that ball gets sprayed, we know Wimby's in the paint. When the ball gets sprayed, guys got to make plays. And Josh was great with his quick DHOs. Guys were great shooting the ball. Guys were great having a second drive. And those are things you got to try to do against this team, because Wemby is going to gravitate towards the ball when you drive it.
17: Carl Anthony Towns, 23rd double-double over the past two postseasons, fourth most through a player's first two seasons with a franchise. And after the game one win, he spoke with our George Sedano.
6: Cat, this thing was like a prize fight. You guys trailed by as many as 14 in the second half. How did you pull it out?
30: I mean, we played defense. We found a way. A little reminiscent of game one in Cleveland. Our offense wasn't working, but the difference between the Cleveland game one and this game one, our defense showed up. So it saved us tonight. Shout out to the team. The resiliency, the grit, the fire, the fight. Like you said, it's a prize fight. You got to be willing to take a haymaker or two and deliver your own shots.
6: Speaking of the fight, Jalen was scuffling a little early on, was dealing with some sort of injury. You helped carry the team. What was that like when you knew he wasn't available and you had to take over in those scenarios?
30: I mean, that's why I'm here. I'm here to help him. I'm here to be with him in every fight, every battle. Tonight was a night, you know, you saw Jalen get hurt a little bit, go back. I understood what my job was. Like I said, I got to be a chameleon. I got to be able to blend and camouflage into anything this team needs. And tonight, and the beginning of the game, needed me to be a passer, to be a facilitator, be just bring that energy. When he got hurt, I had to be a scorer, and I had to be aggressive and lead the punch of offense. And, you know, as a second half game, I still came out aggressive in the third, but in the fourth, you know, Captain Clutch, baby.
6: Yeah, no doubt. He had an amazing second half, scored 13 of 15 at one point late in the fourth quarter, including a monster offensive rebound. What else could you say about him?
30: I mean, he's great, man. He's all around great player, great teammate. He's so big for our team. You know, I was brought here to help him and amplify his game to another level, and I'm happy I'm doing that.
6: I don't know if you could hear it, but there's a lot of Knicks fans in this house. What can you say about the Knicks fans who showed up here in San Antonio?
30: I mean, our fans travel the world. I've said it before, I say it again, the best fans in the world, loudest fans for sure. They show up and show out for us, and it's a blessing to have these guys and gals here flying down from all over the world to watch us play.
6: Cat, game one goes to you guys. You were a huge part of it. Congratulations and thank you.
30: I appreciate it, but it's 0-0 in our mind.
17: Team that wins game one is in the driver's seat, winning the title 70% of the time. Heard the Knicks winning game one. In fact, we'll hear every game of the NBA Finals right here on ESPN Radio. Mark Kestisher, PJ Carlesimo, Doris Burke, back to San Antonio. Mark?
7: Jay, thank you very much. The Knicks fans who made their way to San Antonio heading into the South Texas night happy. The Knicks rallied down 14 points to take game one of the finals, 105-95, and Doris Burke, that's 12 straight wins since they were down 2-1 against the Atlanta Hawks in round one.
8: This New York Knicks team has captured something special, and I would tell you it's been a season-long process to get Karl Anthony Towns to the best version of himself. And Mike Brown has taken a lot of that onto his own shoulders and said it's my job to position him. And tonight, for long stretches, when the Knicks needed him, when Jalen Brunson was bumped and bruised and not at the level we expect, Karl Anthony Towns was the most dominant player on the floor. He finished with 18 points, 12 rebounds, 4 assists. And listen, there were contributions across the board. But what a special effort for Karl Anthony Towns. And then Captain Clutch. I said it, I think it was about 7:37. Captain Clutch took over.
7: He did, and PJ, OG Anunoby, who had a first three quarters, we were wondering where he was. He delivered with Brunson here in this fourth.
9: Yeah, he was magnificent. Again, he has the points to back it up, the 17 points. But as usual, we look at Josh Hart, and you look at the stats, and the first thing you look at is points. He goes, he only had 3 points. He had 15 boards. He had 6 assists. He had 4 steals. And he was out a good chunk of the game because he had fouls go against him in the first half. Didn't bother him at all. He really played. Just to tag on what Doris said, Karl Anthony Towns had a major, major impact on Victor Wembanyama. He slowed Victor down. He prevented Victor from being the dominant player in the game. Dominant players in the game were Jalen Brunson and Karl Anthony Towns, in my opinion. Karl Anthony on both ends, Jalen Brunson in the fourth quarter on the offensive end.
7: And we saw it time and time again in the Western Conference Finals, coming off a loss. Wemby usually has recourse in game two, and we'll see. Only a day off in between games one and two with Wemby and the Spurs come back with on Friday night.
9: Knicks started gangbusters, looked like no rust at all. They started, and then we could probably go into the third quarter, even early fourth quarter, and say, wow, leads mean nothing with these two teams. They get a double-digit lead. They just run 10 points back on each other. It looks like, hopefully, selfishly for us, it's going to be a great series. It's not going to be a great story series unless San Antonio steps up Friday night.
8: A lot of pressure on the Spurs, and they're young, and they have responded in every moment available to them. They'll have to do it again.
7: 10 lead changes, 6 times the game was tied. Jalen Brunson scores 13 of his 30 in the fourth quarter, and the Knicks defense held the Spurs to 19 in the fourth quarter. The Knicks have won 12 straight in the postseason, and they take game one of the NBA Finals 105-95 over the Spurs in San Antonio. For PJ Carlesimo, Doris Burke, I'm Mark Kestisher right here on your home for the 2026 NBA Finals, ESPN Radio, and the ESPN app. Now let's go back to our pal, Jay Reynolds, in the studio.
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10: Vegas takes game one, 5-4. Their 7th come from behind victory this postseason.
11: Man, did they ever come back into this game and bounce back.
10: Hurdle from the right side. Give and go. He shoots. He scores.
14: There's no question we're looking to get two.
17: Knicks taking game one of the finals on the road. That comes a night after Vegas steals game one on the road at Carolina in the Stanley Cup final. Game two coming up tonight on ABC, our ESPN team. Steve Levy with Hall of Famer Mark Messier.
15: I do expect a much better, cleanly played game than we saw in game one. I saw a lot of unforced errors by players that typically don't make those errors. I saw reads that were uncharacteristic of players. And certainly at this time of year when the two best teams of hockey are facing off in the Stanley Cup Finals, I expect going forward that we're going to see a much cleaner, well-executed game from both teams. I think both teams went home last night thinking that they can play a lot better. I think they will play better. And again, I think it's going to get down to who can really kind of defend their own zone 5-on-5 and produce 5-on-5 that will determine the series.
16: In this current climate, there is a tendency to overreact to something that just immediately happened. Neither coach is probably happy the way game one was played, except Tortorella's team won.
15: Yes.
16: What about going forward? What adjustments? Are there slight tweaks or major moves?
15: I don't think there's going to be a lot of adjustments by either coach, to be honest with you. I think they're going to encourage the team. Certainly Tortorella is going to be proud of his team for coming back and fighting back in a tough environment in a building that's not easy to play in. They got their footing underneath them there. He took the time out and really spoke to the team that we saw in the interview. I thought it was a great opportunity to kind of reset his team and remind them that there's a lot of hockey to be played and just settle into the game. And for Carolina, they went home disappointed for sure, but I don't think Brendan Moore is going to try to change a lot right now. I think they know that they can play better. They can eliminate some of those mistakes that they made, and I think they will do that. And I think because of it, we're going to see a lot lower scoring series coming forward over the next however many games.
17: Starts with game two coming up on Thursday. We'll see it on ABC. Right now, SportsCenter all night.
10: Myles Garrett has been traded to the Los Angeles Rams.
18: Wow.
19: Their offense last season was ready to go to the Super Bowl. It was their defense that needed the most help.
20: Arguably one of the biggest defensive trades in NFL history.
17: Huge trade in the NFL this week with Myles Garrett heading west. Cleveland getting Jared Verse in return. Browns coach Todd Monken.
21: Not at any given point that I think we were going to trade Myles. And that's just the nature of what we do. I mean, this is pro sports, right? It's you're always trying to look to the present and then to the future. So I was excited then, and I'm excited now. He's an elite football player. We all know that. I mean, to say that, Jared, just be you. I mean, I see his track ascending. I just do. I just see a world of upside by the way he's wired. We're jacked to have him.
17: Adverse, now a member of the Browns in Cleveland.
22: Upset, and I was upset for a good little bit of time.
30: But when you're an athlete, you understand the nature of business. I'm happy to be a part of the Browns. You know, I'm happy that they believed in me and they were able to make that trade and bring me here. But it was upsetting at first, but.

0: out on the field, Micah Parsons. He is hoping he'll be able to return first month of the season, but he realizes that was never realistic. Packers edge rushers coming to terms with that, saying Wednesday he's just past the five-month mark from his ACL surgery. Said he's also had a procedure on his meniscus, won't be cleared to be back on the field until the nine-month mark. That's looking at late September. So as for goals for the season?
1: The goal for me is to complete the season. Not no relapse, not no and playoffs and pushing towards the championship. The goal isn't for me to go out there and re-hurt myself, trying to force myself to be back in the first few games. The goal has always been playoffs, and I think we're all on the same page.
0: Packers not likely to allow him to play in a game until after weeks of practice, so Parsons likely to open the season on the physically unable to perform list. Another deal that was done this week sent A.J. Brown to New England. Now, Stephon Diggs, of course, credited with being a key component in the development of Josh Allen in Buffalo. Can A.J. Brown have the same impact on Drake May with the Patriots? ESPN analysts Louis Riddick and Bart Scott.
2: I absolutely believe that he can have that same effect. He had that effect with Jalen Hurts. You talk about being a force multiplier. He's going to amplify everybody else. They didn't just bring in A.J. Brown. They brought in Romeo Doubs. I think this really helps Butte as well, who was a matchup nightmare. But the difference between Drake May and the difference between Jalen Hurts, Jalen Hurts is risk adverse. Right, Drake May had one of the highest percentages throwing the ball down the field and taking shots, which opens up the real estate for everybody underneath. A.J. Brown can do both. And you talk about having two of the most physical receivers when you talk about also Hollins as well. You know, you talk about having big physical guys, and that's what you need when you get into these, you know, later rounds and you talk about in the Eastern Division, you know, the AFC in the Eastern Division. Inclement weather.
3: Yeah.
2: And you got an all-purpose wide receiver that can help you in those type of games that can make those 50-50 catches.
3: New England Patriots plus A.J. Brown equals what?
4: I do think they're going to be one of the betting favorites to come out of the AFC and represent the AFC in the Super Bowl. I think when you're talking about the impact that he can have on Drake May, look, I think when you go back and you look at the great quarterbacks 20, 30, 40 years, just think of whatever the great quarterbacks were. Look, it's always the reason why we consider them to be great is because of their performance in critical moments. Critical moments, whether it be two-minute situations, end of games, playoffs, Super Bowls. And see, that's what Drake needs, that one guy who in those moments, as Davante Adams sat across the table and told me years ago, who everyone in the stadium knows, everyone on your sideline knows, everyone on the opposing team sideline knows, you're going to this guy and you still can't stop it. You still can't. The way Montana was with Rice, when people knew they were going to throw the football to Jerry Rice and you still couldn't stop it. I'm not saying that A.J. Brown is Jerry Rice. I'm saying that that's the kind of impact that he could have on Drake May.
5: And there's no, like, acclimation period with the coach. Mike Vrabel and him are very close and have been very close. I think that's a huge advantage for a big splashy acquisition. You go in there, you've got the coach's buy-in already. So he walks to the rest of the team and says, no, this is one of my guys. Mm. The rest of them will lead. Obviously, the two Super Bowl appearances, the one Super Bowl championship, the three-time captain. Mm. I don't think he has to earn any respect from those players. He walks in there, he's already the alpha.
0: Patriots came up short this past season. We'll see what this move can do in New England. Wearing a halo, but still not up top. That's next. SportsCenter All Night. It's ESPN Radio.
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9: 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In Oklahoma City, Texas takes the opener of the best of three at the Women's College World Series. Game two coming up tonight. ESPN analyst Haley McClenney and Tori Vidalis.
10: What has to happen for them to win this thing in two?
11: Well, I think, again, scoring early is going to be the key. I talked about that before the game. It's going to be just as important in the second game because look at the way Tech like just kind of shut down. They almost felt like the game was over early in the game. But it's really easy to feel that way when a team puts five spot up on you and you know you have a lot of ground to make up.
10: And when you pull two of your star pitchers.
11: Right.
12: Yeah, I mean, Texas clearly had a game plan coming into this and executed it flawlessly. I mean, they jumped out early. Teagan was great. Yes, she got beat at times. She used the off-speed a little bit more than I thought she would tonight, but I think, Tori, there's a good chance we see Citlali Gutierrez tomorrow because of the matchup. Tech hits up so well. You saw it with Mia Williams. You saw it with Maya Davis. Citlali's going to keep the ball down in the zone, so could potentially see her tomorrow and then Teagan to come in and close the door.
11: If they do jump out early, take that lead, I think Citlali can get them to a place where they can bring Teagan in to shut the door.
10: That's not the elephant in the room question, what Texas is going to do from a pitching standpoint. The big question is, what is Texas Tech going to do from a pitching standpoint? We saw Terry very briefly today. Nyjah for 1 1/3. She gave up 2 hits and 1 run. Neither of them really had their stuff. At the same time, Texas didn't see very much of either of them.
9: Texas Tech, Texas, game two. Must win for the Red Raiders. We'll see it on ESPN Thursday night. Back to baseball. Angels, Rockies.
13: There goes Meckler in the pitch. This is lifted high in the air. This ball's hit well out into left field, and this ball is out of here. Grissom with a two-run shot. That's his fourth home run of the season. And the Angels add on. It's now 8-1.
14: Angels Radio AM 830. Angels an 11-4 win over the Rockies. Angels improve to 24-39. Still baseball's worst record, albeit tied with the Rockies at 24-39. Cardinals a 5-3 win over the Rangers. Astros an 11-9 win over the Pirates. 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
14: Christopher Sanchez with 7 more quality innings for the Phillies, but he does allow a run, so his scoreless streak ends at 50 2/3, but the Phillies do back him with offense. 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
16: And the pitch. Swung on, hit well, right center field, up the alley. Going back is Bowen to the wall, and it is gone. Kyle Schwarber with number 23 into the lower seats in right center. Second homer of the inning for the Phillies off Jason Adam. And the Phillies now lead it 3-1.
8: Number 4.
14: Yankee starter Gerrit Cole has not allowed a run in 2 starts this season, but Wednesday, he allows 3 homers. Tom Hamilton, WTAM.
13: Anyway, 3-2 Cleveland, 6th inning. Ramirez with a high drive, deep right field, down the line. If it stays fair, it is gone. Right down the right field foul line. Jose Ramirez with his 3rd career home run off Gerrit Cole. Cleveland with 3 home runs tonight.
8: Number 3.
14: Braves with win number 42 on the season, going deep in the process against Toronto. 680 the Fan.
17: 1-1. Swung on, rattled deep to left field, down towards the pole. That is gone! A 3-run homer by Ozzie Albies as he reared back and burned it down the left field line. Braves with a commanding lead here in the bottom of the 7th inning, leading 7-2.
8: Number 2.
14: Astros went to the 8th, trailing the Pirates. The game changed with a 6-run frame for Houston. KBME, 790 AM.
13: 1-2. That's hit
15: sharply down the right field line. A base hit for Cam Smith. Around third, Walker. He scores the go-ahead run. Paredes getting the wave around third. He's coming home. The relay to the plate. Not nearly in time. Paredes scores standing up. Cam goes to third. Astros lead it. 11-9.
8: Number 1.
14: On Tuesday, Golden Knights steal game 1 of the finals on the road. Wednesday, the Knicks do likewise in San Antonio.
18: The Knicks fans who made their way to South Texas will celebrate. We had a prize fight of a game 1. Back and forth we went. The Knicks land the first haymaker and take game 1. Knicks 105, Spurs 95 to go up 1-0.
14: Spurs losing at home in game 1. The reaction from Spurs coach Mitch Johnson?
19: Yeah, no different. We played a game. We didn't get the outcome we wanted. There'll be a lot of feedback from the film and breaking this down that will lead to game 2. And hopefully we use that information and tools and guidance to come out and be better that game.
14: Game 2 on Friday. Knicks winning streak continues. As for a streak that ends, that's next. SportsCenter All Night continues. It's ESPN Radio.
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14: 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Teams in their respective finals with impressive win streaks. Vegas taking game one on the road Tuesday in the Stanley Cup Final, their seventh consecutive win. Wednesday, Knicks putting an 11-game win streak on the line on the road in San Antonio for game one of the NBA Finals. Picking up in the fourth quarter, Knicks rallying from a 14-point deficit. Game tied at 86 midway through the quarter. 7.5 minutes to go. Cue Jalen Brunson.
27: And there's one man on the New York Knicks. They call him Captain Clutch. And he's the one guy you want on your side coming down the stretch of a ball game like this.
16: Jalen Brunson is back on the floor. Brunson with it. Harassed by Castle. Spins to the lane. Left-hand float. Yes! Captain Clutch getting him started. Here's Brunson. Brunson driving in traffic. Left-hand hits again! Jalen Brunson taking over in the fourth quarter. Knicks fans dancing in San Antonio. The lead is 6. Down floor, Brunson. Hesitation dribble inside the arc and across the free throw line. Now ducks in. Layup is good, and Brunson continues.
18: Eight straight Brunson points.
14: Eight straight from Brunson, putting the Knicks in front by eight. Spurs weren't done, though, on their home court.
18: Wemby's going to rise for three and hits a big one with 4:49 to go. Timeout, New York. Wemby with the triple to get San Antonio back within five.
2: Wemby will give it up. Castle back to Victor on the left angle. Tries to hand it off Camp. Now he's going to take on Karl-Anthony Towns. Using a tough right shoulder. Gets in deep and scores. And a whistle. Chance for three for Wemby.
14: Hits the free throw. Spurs back in front by one. But guess who?
18: Tapped by Brunson out to the perimeter. Bridges. Feeds Brunson. Three. Yes! Right in front of the Spurs bench to give the Knicks the lead. 1 minute to go in game one. Wemby just bounced it off his shoe. Turnover San Antonio. Hart's got it. He'll dribble. 55 seconds to go. It's a two-possession lead. Big turnover by San Antonio. Brunson holding up high against Vassell. Now cuts to the left. Free throw line. Hops back. Digs in, shot up, and good! Brunson, big bucket, 37 seconds to go.
14: Knicks go up six at that point. They ultimately win by 10, with Jalen Brunson sending messages in more ways than one.
18: The Knicks land the first haymaker and take game one. Knicks 105, Spurs 95 to go up 1-0 in the series.
27: And Jalen Brunson is still yapping at the same guy, PJ. He's asking Scott Foster something like, this guy should not still be here.
4: They're the same people that did this to Mark Becknault in the OKC series.
2: We were here for the Western Conference Finals. I don't know if it's a family of four, but all in orange shirts. They were incredibly disrespectful toward the Oklahoma City Thunder in Game 6, and Jalen Brunson let them have an earful as well. Wrong.
14: Mark Kestisher, Doris Burke, PJ Carlosimo with the call here on ESPN Radio as the Knicks win it 105-95 to take the opener on the road in San Antonio, their 12th consecutive victory, tying the Spurs in 1999 for the second longest win streak in single postseason history in NBA history. Golden State has the record at 15. The Knicks' seventh straight road win, 12th win by double digits this postseason. Jalen Brunson joining Willis Reed as the only Knicks players with at least 30 points in the opening game of a finals. He spoke with our Lisa Salters.
5: Jalen, it was a tie game with about 2:15 to go. Just what was the difference in those last 2 minutes?
6: I think just sticking together. Wasn't really our night. Wasn't really my night most of the night. But we kept finding a way, kept chipping away. I just like how resilient we were tonight.
5: Yeah, you guys were down 14 in the third quarter. Just what started to turn things around?
6: Honestly, just think of chemistry. It's knowing that we have each other's back. There's a lot of things, X's and O's-wise, we could have done better. But I think most importantly, our togetherness really was really the biggest difference.
5: You said offensively it wasn't a lot of guys' nights. But what impact did Josh Hart, what impact did he have on this game?
6: I mean, whatever you need of him, he's going to execute. That's just who he is. I mean, he's going to find a way.
5: You looked like you got banged up once in the first quarter, then in the second quarter. How's your body feeling right now?
6: I'll be all right.
5: And the mindset is always to steal one of the first two on the road. You've already done that now. What's going to be your mindset as you start thinking about game two?
6: We got to go back and just watch the things we could do better. It's a long journey, but I think we have, there's a lot of things that we can do better.
5: All right, we'll see you game two.
6: Thank you.
14: Jalen Brunson, third Knick with 30 or more points in a road game in the finals. Karl-Anthony Towns, 23rd double-double over the last two postseasons. Josh Hart, talked about him with Jalen Brunson. First player to lead a finals game outright in rebounds, assists, and steals. Four steals for Hart, tied for the most by a Knicks player in a finals game. Inside the NBA, Kenny Smith and Shaquille O'Neal.
7: They did it by effort. A lot of guys play well. Shout out to Hart, 15 rebounds. Cat played well at 18. Listen, they just did it. Brunson had his moment in the third quarter where he took over. I admit, before the game, you know, game one is always a fill-out game. I was anxious to see how he's going to do against those top four defenders. He just showed me, Kenny Chuck, that he's ready for the lights. He's ready for the big lights. Third quarter and fourth quarter, he carried him a little bit, but the others for the Knicks definitely stepped up. Again, shout out to Hart for 15 rebounds. Shamet, you know, hit some timely threes in the first half. They all play well. Alvarado, they did it by committee, and that's how you win championships, by committee. Well, I really thought the pace of the game slowed down. And that, to me, and just in my opinion, that's the advantage of the Knicks. Because when you deliberate and you can get the ball to the people that you wanted to in the key moments, they're better. But when you let San Antonio go up and down because of their youthful exuberance, they can just play park ball. And they can be in transition where Harper and Champagne and all of the players that they had, Vassell, they all could just get into the rhythm of the game easier. I would make young players make big decisions, and that's what the Knicks did. They made the young players of the Spurs start to make big decisions on the offensive end.
14: Team that wins game one of the finals has historically gone on to win the title 70% of the time. Victor Wembanyama in the loss for the Spurs, the fifth player with 25 points, 10 rebounds in a finals game at the age of 22 or younger. Didn't have the best night, however.
9: No, of course not. I agree with the coach. And I mean, it's the same. Every team guards differently, you know. I'm going to figure it out. I was bad tonight. It's not more complicated than that.
10: When did you feel like things were slipping a little? What was it? Was it quick, or was it just simply just they just started making more shots? Was it something just simple?
9: No, it was quick. I think we let that one go.
14: And it turns out to be a game one loss. Can he blame it on pregame jitters?
9: I mean, it definitely felt special for sure, but nothing. Nothing close that could be an excuse, you know. It was not a factor in our performance.
14: Wembanyama, fourth player since blocks became official in 1974, with 25 points, 10 rebounds, and 3 blocks in a debut in the final. Spurs take the loss, their first loss this postseason, when leading at halftime. Their coach, Mitch Johnson.
11: Yeah, I mean, I don't have any right now that I felt were egregious. There was definitely a stretch there in the second quarter, I know, where, you know, we want to play with pace and we want to hunt threes in transition, but we also want those to be in rhythm and feel like they're our shot. And there might have been some questionable ones. I'll have to go back and look at the film. But again, it gets tough when you get nitpicky with that stuff. I'll have to go back and look. But we definitely, again, didn't have enough pressure on the paint all night, whether that was in transition or in the half court. And we got to make sure we're still putting force in the paint. And we'll still get our threes up with that. But we can't work outside in. We got to go more inside out for sure. Yeah, no different. We played a game. We didn't get the outcome we wanted. There'll be a lot of feedback from the film and breaking this down that will lead to game two. And hopefully we use that information and tools and guidance to come out and be better that game.
14: Game two coming up on Friday in San Antonio. It's on ABC. You'll hear it here on ESPN Radio, presented by Gusto. Right now, SportsCenter all night. 12 straight wins for the Knicks as they take the opener on the road. Baseball, Mariners putting an 8-game win streak on the line against the Mets.
12: 2-2. Breaking ball, bounce towards first. Big hop for Naylor, and it goes right past him into right field. Soto's around third, coming to the plate. Young goes in, sliding to second, and the Mets take a 5-1 lead.
14: 880 ESPN New York. Mets a 7-1 win over the Mariners, whose 8-game win streak comes to an end. Had been the longest active in Major League Baseball and the longest of the season for the Mariners. Bo Bichette, 4-for-4, 3 RBI, 19th four-hit game, is first with the Mets. Speaking of streaks on the line, there's been an impressive one for Phillies pitcher Christopher Sanchez.
13: Sanchez again, another 0-2 pitch. Swing and a miss. He struck him out. And Christopher Sanchez K's Machado and shares a smile with the All-Star. Machado goes down, the seventh strikeout victim of the night for Sanchez, who after every inning waves up to the family in the crowd here. 6 scoreless tonight.
14: The streak would go to 50 and two-thirds innings, and then...
13: And the pitch. Swung on, line towards left field. That's a base hit. France coming around third. They're going to wave him home. The throw by Marsh is not in time. And the scoreless streak is over. And listen to the crowd applaud Christopher Sanchez here in a 1-1 game. Everyone on their feet applauding Christopher Sanchez. Hunter Wendelstedt steps out from behind the plate to allow the moment to breathe.
14: Streak coming to an end in the seventh inning. Phillies, though, would pull ahead in their half.
13: And the pitch. Swung on, hit well, right center field, up the alley. Going back is Bowen to the wall, and it is gone.
16: Kyle Schwarber with number 23 into the lower seats in right center. Second homer of the inning for the Phillies off Jason Adam. And the Phillies now lead it 3-1.
14: Calls on Sports Radio 94 WIP. Phillies a 3-2 win over the Padres, who have six straight losses against the Phillies dating back to last season. Sanchez, meanwhile, seven innings, gave up the one run, struck out eight as the Phillies get the win. But the scoreless inning streak comes to an end. His manager, Don Mattingly.
0: I mean, you know, at some point it's going to end. So I don't know about bittersweet. I think it would have been a lot worse if we didn't win. So getting the win there is a good feeling. But obviously, Sanchez puts himself in history books, not only Phillies history books, but kind of historic, right? I think he's in the top five or the fifth guy now, longest by a left-hander. Yeah, I don't know what else you ask. I know my vocabulary probably is not good enough for him right now, but it's just been amazing to watch.
14: And the Phillies get the win on top of that. SportsCenter all night, ESPN Radio. Meanwhile, double duty for the Dodgers. Shohei Ohtani on the mound, and he was getting some offensive support as well.
3: He was home for his son Trey's graduation last night. Tucker hammers it deep right center field, way back and over the pool. It is gone. A two-run homer for Kyle Tucker, and the Dodgers lead it 2-0. Home run number 5 for Tucker. RBIs 28 and 29.
15: Maybe that'll get Tucker going.
14: Splash down into the pool at Chase Field in Phoenix. And as for Ohtani on the mound,
3: swing and a bouncer to second base. Freeland goes to Betts, one on to first. Got him, double play. 4-6-3. Diamondbacks are holding. They will not challenge. And that's going to be the inning. So one of the toughest guys to double up. The Dodgers do it. The inning ending double play ends the sixth.
14: AM 570, LA Sports, Shohei Ohtani, six scoreless innings. Dodgers get a 7-0 shutout of the Diamondbacks in Arizona. Ohtani goes to 6-2, allowed two hits, struck out six, lowers his ERA to 0.74. He's allowed one earned run in 24 innings during a four-game win streak. Major League Baseball Commissioner Rob Manfred happened to be a junior lawyer on the owner's bargaining team in 1994, the last time the owners formally proposed a salary cap, until last week when they countered the initial proposal from the players' union with a sweeping overhaul of baseball's economic structure that included a hard deck for a minimum salary but also a salary cap. The players' union has long opposed any salary cap. The current CBA expires in December. If there's no new deal, owners are expected to lock out the players. Wednesday, Commissioner Rob Manfred admitting he's worried that'll happen.
17: Yeah, I'm not going to speculate about work stoppages. I think that the proposal we've made is grounds for constructive dialogue about back and forth with the MLBPA about how we can address the number one concern of our fans, and that is a lack of competitive balance in the game. You know, look, we're going to get back to the table, and I hope have productive conversations about the things that are out there already and complete the process. I mean, there's a lot of topics we haven't even started on yet. So, but, you know, I'm anxious to get back in the room.
14: The work stoppage in the mid-90s saw baseball lose 948 regular season games and the entire 1994 postseason. One away from a championship. That's next. SportsCenter All Night continues. It's ESPN Radio.
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14: 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Oklahoma City, Women's College World Series championship matchup, same as last year, Texas Tech. A year ago, the Longhorns jumping out early. They did it in the first inning. This year, deja vu.
27: Has not had many opportunities. And she will take advantage. Deep drive, center, and over the bleachers. And Texas responds and takes the lead. Maloney punches that one to left. It's over the head of Spearman. One run is in. Here comes Altmaier to the plate. Two runs are in.
14: Saw it on ESPN, five runs in the bottom of the first inning for Texas after giving up a run in the top half of the inning, and Texas goes on to a 7-3 win over Texas Tech. They're a win away from winning consecutive national championships. They take game one of the best of three series. Winners of game one of the champ finals go on to win the title 80% of the time since the best of three series format began 2 decades ago. Tegan Kavan for Texas, allowing three earned runs on three hits in her seven innings in the circle, says she didn't panic after giving up a home run in the top of the first.
2: It's probably not going to be a scoreless game. I'm probably going to give up a run here and there. And so to get it out early, I kind of just tell myself, like, okay, it's going to happen at some point. Like, let's get it over now. And so just kind of telling myself that.
4: But you know there's power throughout the course of their lineup. So how did you stay strong the rest of this game not to let them back in?
2: Yeah, I think just trying to mix it up, mix up my pitches, mix up off speeds. I'm just keep them off balance. Anyone in their lineup can hit it hard and hit it out. And so just trying to go with what I'm confident with, but also what the scout says.
4: Over 100 pitches tonight. How fresh can you be to back-to-back games tomorrow night?
2: I'm ready for whatever's asked of me. I'm ready to go get the job done. And so job's not finished, and there's a lot of work to do. And so I'm ready to do whatever my team needs.
4: We'll see you tomorrow night. Thank you.
2: Thank you, Ollie.
14: Tegan Kavan getting her 10th career win at the Women's College World Series. As for Texas Tech, Nigel Canada faced just six batters in relief. Caitlin Terry started, failed to make it out of the first inning for the first time in her career. For a number of folks, kind of a head-scratcher that Terry started and not Canada. ESPN analyst Jessica Mendoza.
5: For Jerry Glasgow, and you know bat and ball sports, so you understand, like, you've got your dude, you've got your girl, you start her in game one. We were shocked as well, but you got to remember, Caitlin Terry got the start in their massive super regional in Gainesville. She got the start in game one in the two games they had to win on Monday night. So Caitlin Terry, who is also an ace, they wanted to go with her because of the 24 wins, the 1.8 ERA, and honestly, the way that they go back and forth, like, we've never seen the one Women's College World Series from Caitlin Terry to Nyjah. And of course, what do we see? Of course, Nyjah Canada gets into this game in the first inning. So you knew Nyjah was coming in. I was as surprised as you that she didn't get the start.
6: On the other side, Tegan Kavan, another dominant start. What did you see from her tonight?
5: She's fierce, and I know she's got that composure. I mean, you see with Nyjah and Caitlin Terry, the emotion and the stomps. I'll tell you what, Tegan Kavan is not that. In fact, her biggest strength, we can talk about her rise ball, her drop ball, the changeup, all the things that she throws, but to me, it's the composure. She's been there, done that. She was the MOP, most astounding player in the championship that they won. Why? Because she knows how to mow down hitters and do it in a way on the biggest stages like no one else. And that is why Tegan Kavan, against the lineup, by the way, in Texas Tech, that's why you saw them start to come back. But she is so fierce in attacking those Tech hitters.
7: Game one winners still win the Women's College World Series 80% of the time. We've seen it not happen only just once since 2012. How does Texas Tech bounce back to get a win tomorrow and even force a third game?
5: You know when it didn't happen? It was last year. And it was Texas Tech winning game one, but losing game two. And I'll tell you what, coming back and being able. So when we see this happen for this team, for them to be able to come back into this series, it's got to be the bats being able to adjust to Tegan Kavan. And I'll tell you what, going into game two, they saw over 100 pitches from Kavan in game one. That is advantage hitter. And yes, we might see Salali Gutierrez, who is another pitcher for Texas. But these Tech hitters, they hit two home runs against Kavan. So as good as we talk about she's been, this Texas Tech team, there's a reason why they've broken every home run record in school history. It's because of the bats that they have, and they will adjust in game two.
14: Texas Tech 4-0 when facing elimination in this 2026 NCAA tournament. Game two coming up on Thursday, 8 o'clock Eastern on ESPN. Right now, SportsCenter all night. WNBA Commissioner's Cup action. And on the same night, the Knicks get a win in the NBA Finals. The New York Liberty.
9: I think really it is about patience right now, not having to force anything.
10: Jones has three more. What a night for JJ. Jonquel Jones.
14: 22 points, 17 rebounds, both of which are season highs. Saw it on USA Network. Liberty, a 97-82 win over the Tempo. Liberty improving to 4-1 when they score at least 90. Mercury, a 72-68 win over the Storm, which loses for a fourth consecutive game. Back to baseball. Braves continue to win.
11: 1-1. Swung on, rattled deep to left field, down towards the pole. That is gone! A three-run homer by Ozzie Albies as he reared back and burned it down the left field line. Braves with a commanding lead here in the bottom of the seventh inning, leading 7-2.
14: 680 the Fan. Braves win it 7-3. Albies double, three-run homer, his 10th of the season. Second game this season with two extra base hits. Marlins a 4-1 win over the Nationals, 20th home loss of the season. Winning on the road. That's next. SportsCenter all night. It's ESPN Radio.
0: Coming up on the Thursday edition of Unsportsmanlike with Chris Canty, Michelle Smallman, and me, Evan Cohen. The Knicks continue to roll and take game one of the finals. I'll tell you what Wemby and San Antonio need to do to win game two. It's Unsportsmanlike, 6 a.m. Eastern, right here on ESPN Radio, ESPN2, and ESPNU.
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14: Phillies get the win, but the scoreless inning streak ends for Christopher Sanchez at 50 2/3. Baseball Commissioner Rob Manfred admits he's concerned about a potential lockout next winter. Road team striking first in the NBA Finals.
19: We had a prize fight of a game one. Back and forth we went. The Knicks land the first haymaker and take game one. Knicks 105, Spurs 95.
20: A little reminiscent of game one in Cleveland. Our offense wasn't working. The difference between the Cleveland game one and this game one, our defense showed up. So it saved us tonight.
30: It's a good win. We felt we didn't play well. I'm sure San Antonio felt that they didn't play well. We have to keep taking it one game at a time and stay present and see what happens.
14: Knicks a 105-95 win over the Spurs for their 12th consecutive victory, 7th straight road win. More importantly, they take game one of the NBA Finals. They finish the game on an 11-0 run. Jalen Brunson, third Nick with at least 30 points in a road game in the finals. His coach, Mike Brown.
30: Yeah, he's a gamer, man. He you know, in the biggest moments, you know, he shows up. And that's what MVPs are supposed to do. We put the ball in his hands. We said we were going to live and die with him. He went and he got it done for us. And that's happened time after time after time after time. He got to his spots and he made plays. Now, on top of that, our guys spaced the floor correctly. You know, when you're playing against San Antonio and you have a defensive anchor like Wemby back there, your spacing has to be right. And if that ball gets sprayed, we know Wemby's in the paint. When the ball gets sprayed, guys got to make plays. And Josh was great with his quick DHOs. Guys were great shooting the ball. Guys were great having a second drive. And those are things you got to try to do against this team, because Wemby is going to gravitate towards the ball when you drive it.
14: Karl Anthony Towns, 23rd double-double over the past two postseasons, fourth most through a player's first two seasons with a franchise. And after the game one win, he spoke with our George Sedano.
1: Cat, this thing was like a prize fight. You guys trailed by as many as 14 in the second half. How did you pull it out?
20: I mean, we played defense. We found a way. A little reminiscent of game one in Cleveland. Our offense wasn't working, but the difference between the Cleveland game one and this game one, our defense showed up. So it saved us tonight. Shout out to the team. The resiliency, the grit, the fire, the fight. Like you said, it's a prize fight. You got to be willing to take a haymaker or two and deliver your own shots.
1: Speaking of the fight, Jalen was scuffling a little early on, was dealing with some sort of injury. You helped carry the team. What was that like when you knew he wasn't available and you had to take over in those scenarios?
20: I mean, that's why I'm here. I'm here to help him. I'm here to be with him in every fight, every battle. Tonight was a night, you know, you saw Jalen get hurt a little bit, go back. I understood what my job was. Like I said, I got to be a chameleon. I got to be able to blend and camouflage into anything this team needs. And tonight, in the beginning of the game, needed me to be a passer, to be a facilitator, be just bring that energy. When he got hurt, I had to be a scorer, and I had to be aggressive and lead the punch of offense. And, you know, as the second half game, I still came out aggressive in the third, but in the fourth, you know, Captain Clutch, baby.
1: Yeah, no doubt. He had an amazing second half, scored 13 of 15 at one point late in the fourth quarter, including a monster offensive rebound. What else could you say about him?
20: I mean, he's great, man. He's all around great player, great teammate. He's so big for our team. You know, I was brought here to help him and amplify his game to another level, and I'm happy I'm doing that.
1: I don't know if you could hear it, but there's a lot of Knicks fans in this house. What can you say about the Knicks fans who showed up here in San Antonio?
20: I mean, our fans travel the world. I've said it before, I say it again, the best fans in the world, loudest fans for sure. They show up and show out for us, and it's a blessing to have these guys and gals here flying down from all over the world to watch us play.
1: Cat, game one goes to you guys. You were a huge part of it. Congratulations and thank you.
20: I appreciate it, but it's 0-0 in our mind.
14: Team that wins game one is in the driver's seat, winning the title 70% of the time. Heard the Knicks winning game one. In fact, we'll hear every game of the NBA Finals right here on ESPN Radio. Mark Kestisher, PJ Carlesimo, Doris Burke, back to San Antonio. Mark?
4: Jay, thank you very much. The Knicks fans who made their way to San Antonio heading into the South Texas night happy. The Knicks rallied down 14 points to take game one of the finals, 105-95, and Doris Burke, that's 12 straight wins since they were down 2-1 against the Atlanta Hawks in round one.
8: This New York Knicks team has captured something special, and I would tell you it's been a season-long process to get Karl Anthony Towns to the best version of himself. And Mike Brown has taken a lot of that onto his own shoulders and said it's my job to position him. And tonight, for long stretches when the Knicks needed him, when Jalen Brunson was bumped and bruised and not at the level we expect, Karl Anthony Towns was the most dominant player on the floor. He finished with 18 points, 12 rebounds, 4 assists. And listen, there were contributions across the board. But what a special effort for Karl Anthony Towns. And then Captain Clutch. I said it, I think it was about 7:37. Captain Clutch took over.
4: He did, and PJ, OG Anunoby, who had a first three quarters, we were wondering where he was. He delivered with Brunson here in this fourth.
18: Yeah, he was magnificent. Again, he has the points to back it up, the 17 points. But as usual, we look at Josh Hart, and you look at the stats, and the first thing you look at is points. He says, he only had 3 points. He had 15 boards. He had 6 assists. He had 4 steals. And he was out a good chunk of the game because he had fouls go against him in the first half. Didn't bother him at all. He really played. Just to tag on what Doris said, Karl Anthony Towns had a major, major impact on Victor Wembanyama. He slowed Victor down. He prevented Victor from being the dominant player in the game. Dominant players in the game were Jalen Brunson and Karl Anthony Towns, in my opinion. Karl Anthony on both ends, Jalen Brunson in the fourth quarter on the offensive end.
4: And we saw it time and time again in the Western Conference Finals, coming off a loss. Wemby usually has recourse in game two, and we'll see. Only a day off in between games one and two with Wemby and the Spurs come back with on Friday night.
18: Knicks started gangbusters, looked like no rust at all. They started, and then we could probably go into the third quarter, even early fourth quarter, and say, wow, leads mean nothing with these two teams. They get a double-digit lead. They just run 10 points back on each other. It looks like, hopefully, selfishly for us, it's going to be a great series. It's not going to be a great series unless San Antonio steps up Friday night.
8: A lot of pressure on the Spurs, and they're young, and they have responded in every moment available to them. They'll have to do it again.
4: 10 lead changes, 6 times the game was tied. Jalen Brunson scores 13 of his 30 in the fourth quarter, and the Knicks defense held the Spurs to 19 in the fourth quarter. The Knicks have won 12 straight in the postseason, and they take game one of the NBA Finals 105-95 over the Spurs in San Antonio. For PJ Carlesimo, Doris Burke, I'm Mark Kestisher right here on your home for the 2026 NBA Finals, ESPN Radio, and the ESPN app. Now let's go back to our pal, Jay Reynolds, in the studio.
14: All right, Mark, game two coming up on Friday. We'll hear you then. ABC as well as right here on ESPN Radio. 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Right now, SportsCenter all night.
2: Vegas takes game one, 5-4. Their 7th come-from-behind victory this postseason.
5: Man, did they ever come back into this game and bounce back.
2: Hurdle from the right side. Give and go. He shoots. He scores.
6: There's no question we're looking to get two.
14: Knicks taking game one of the finals on the road. That comes a night after Vegas steals game one on the road at Carolina in the Stanley Cup final. Game two coming up tonight on ABC, our ESPN team. Steve Levy with Hall of Famer Mark Messier.
7: I do expect a much better, cleanly played game than we saw in game one. I saw a lot of unforced errors by players that typically don't make those errors. I saw reads that were uncharacteristic of players. And certainly at this time of year when the two best teams are hockey are facing off in the Stanley Cup Finals, I expect going forward that we're going to see a much cleaner, well-executed game from both teams. I think both teams went home last night thinking that they can play a lot better. I think they will play better. And again, I think it's going to get down to who can really kind of defend their own zone 5-on-5 and produce 5-on-5 that will determine the series.
21: In this current climate, there's a tendency to overreact to something that just immediately happened. Neither coach is probably happy the way game one was played, except Tortorella's team won.
7: Yes.
21: What about going forward? What adjustments? Are there slight tweaks or major moves?
7: I don't think there's going to be a lot of adjustments by either coach, to be honest with you. I think they're going to encourage the team. Certainly Tortorella is going to be proud of his team for coming back and fighting back in a tough environment in a building that's not easy to play in. They got their footing underneath them there. He took the time out and really spoke to the team that we saw in the interview. I thought it was a great opportunity to kind of reset his team and remind them that there's a lot of hockey to be played and just settle into the game. And for Carolina, they went home disappointed for sure, but I don't think Brendan Moore is going to try to change a lot right now. I think they know that they can play better. They can eliminate some of those mistakes that they made, and I think they will do that. And I think because of it, we're going to see a lot lower scoring series coming forward over the next however many games.
14: Starts with game two coming up on Thursday. We'll see it on ABC. Right now, SportsCenter all night.
2: Myles Garrett has been traded to the Los Angeles Rams.
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25: 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It was their defense that needed the most help.
5: Arguably one of the biggest defensive trades in NFL history.
14: Huge trade in the NFL this week with Myles Garrett heading west. Cleveland getting Jared Verse in return. Browns coach Todd Monken.
26: Not at any given point did I think we were going to trade Myles. That's just the nature of what we do. I mean, this is pro sports, right? It's you're always trying to look to the present and then to the future. So I was excited then, and I'm excited now. He's an elite football player. We all know that. I mean, to say that, Jared, just be you. I mean, I see his track ascending. I just do. I just see a world of upside by the way he's wired. We're jacked to have him.
14: And Verse, now a member of the Browns in Cleveland.
27: I was upset for, a good little bit of time.
0: But when you're an athlete, you understand the nature of business. I'm happy to be a part of the Browns. You know, I'm happy that they believed in me and they were able to make that trade and bring me here. But it was upsetting at first. But, you know, you got two choices that you can either work or you can give up. And I ain't never been a quitter. My job is to be the best of me. If I'm the best of me, I'm not going to be, you know, Miles Garrett. I'm not going to be Max Crosby, this guy, that guy, the best players in the league. I'm going to be the best Jared, and that's going to be the best player in the league.
14: Not stepping into Garrett's shoes, but... that's the position.
0: Miles is a great player. I watch his film every day. I, you know, keyed in on a couple of things he does, the moves he makes, the technicalities of every small aspect of his game. I very much studied him, and to know that, you know, I'm not here to fill his shoes. That's not my job. That's not in my description in any organization I go to. That's not my job. My job is to be the best of me. If I'm the best of me, I'm not going to be, you know, Miles Garrett. I'm not going to be Max Crosby, this guy.

0: the goal isn't for me to go out there and re-hurt myself trying to force myself to be back in the first few games. The goal has always been playoffs, and I think we're all on the same page.
1: Packers not likely to allow him to play in a game until after weeks of practice, so Parsons likely to open the season on the physically unable to perform list. Another deal that was done this week sent A.J. Brown to New England. Now, Stephon Diggs, of course, credited with being a key component in the development of Josh Allen in Buffalo. Can A.J. Brown have the same impact on Drake May with the Patriots? ESPN analysts Louis Riddick and Bart Scott.
2: I absolutely believe that he can have that same effect. He had that effect with Jalen Hurts. You talk about being a force multiplier. He's going to amplify everybody else. They didn't just bring in A.J. Brown. They brought in Romeo Doubs. I think this really helps Butte as well, who was a matchup nightmare. But the difference between Drake May and the difference between Jalen Hurts is risk adverse. Right, Drake May had one of the highest percentages throwing the ball down the field and taking shots, which opens up the real estate for everybody underneath. A.J. Brown can do both. And you talk about having two of the most physical receivers when you talk about also Hollins as well. You know, you talk about having big physical guys, and that's what you need when you get into these, you know, later rounds and you talk about in the Eastern Division, you know, the AFC in the Eastern Division. Inclement weather.
3: Yeah.
2: And you got an all-purpose wide receiver that can help you in those type of games that can make those 50-50 catches.
3: New England Patriots plus A.J. Brown equals what?
4: I do think they're going to be one of the betting favorites to come out of the AFC and represent the AFC in the Super Bowl. I think when you're talking about the impact that he can have on Drake May, like, look, I think when you go back and you look at the great quarterbacks 20, 30, 40 years, just think of whatever the great quarterbacks were. Like, it's always the reason why we consider them to be great is because of their performance in critical moments. Critical moments, whether it be two-minute situations, end of games, playoffs, Super Bowls. And see, that's what Drake needs, that one guy who in those moments, as Devontae Adams sat across the table and told me years ago, who everyone in the stadium knows, everyone on your sideline knows, everyone on the opposing team sideline knows, you're going to this guy and you still can't stop it. You still can't. The way Montana was with Rice, when people knew they were going to throw the football to Jerry Rice and you still couldn't stop it. I'm not saying that A.J. Brown is Jerry Rice. I'm saying that that's the kind of impact that he could have on Drake May.
5: And there's no, like, acclimation period with the coach. Mike Vrabel and him are very close have been very close. I think that's a huge advantage for a big splashy acquisition. You go in there, you've got the coach's buy-in already, so he walks to the rest of the team and says, no, this is one of my guys. Mm. The rest of them will lead. Obviously, the two Super Bowl appearances, the one Super Bowl championship, the three-time captain, I don't think he has to earn any respect from those players. He walks in there, he's already the alpha.
1: Patriots came up short this past season. We'll see what this move can do in New England. Wearing a halo, but still not up top. That's next. SportsCenter All Night. It's ESPN Radio.
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8: A better life with Dr. Sanjay Gupta.
9: Eating a healthy diet is not only good for you physically, it can also keep your brain sharp as you age. According to a new study out of China, people who most closely followed the MIND diet slowed aging in key structures inside their brains by more than 2 years. The MIND diet is a combination of the Mediterranean diet, which we talk a lot about, and the DASH diet, which stands for Dietary Approaches to Stop Hypertension. All three of these diets are similar, but the MIND diet puts more of an emphasis on berries, beans, leafy green vegetables, fish, poultry, whole grains, olive oil, and nuts. You're not going to eat foods with a lot of saturated fat. We're talking cheese, butter, red meat, or anything fried. You really don't have to eat like this 100% of the time. That's the key. Just do the best that you can. I'm Dr. Sanjay Gupta, helping you live a better life.
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11: 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In Oklahoma City, Texas takes the opener of the best of three at the Women's College World Series. Game two coming up tonight. ESPN analyst Haley McClenney and Tori Vidalis.
12: What has to happen for them to win this thing in two?
13: Well, I think, again, scoring early is going to be the key. I talked about that before the game. It's going to be just as important in the second game because look at the way Tech like just kind of shut down. They almost felt like the game was over early in the game. But it's really easy to feel that way when a team puts five spot up on you and you know you have a lot of ground to make up.
12: And when you pull one of your two of your star pitchers.
13: Right.
12: Yeah, I mean, Texas clearly had a game plan coming into this and executed it flawlessly. I mean, they jumped out early. Tegan was great. Yes, she got beat at times. She used the off-speed a little bit more than I thought she would tonight, but I think, Tori, there's a good chance we see Citlali Gutierrez tomorrow because of the matchup. Tech hits up so well. You saw it with Mia Williams. You saw it with Maya Davis. Citlali's going to keep the ball down in the zone, so could potentially see her tomorrow and then Tegan to come in and close the door.
13: If they do jump out early, take that lead, I think Citlali can get them to a place where they can bring Tegan in to shut the door.
12: That's not the elephant in the room question, what Texas is going to do from a pitching standpoint. The big question is, what is Texas Tech going to do from a pitching standpoint? We saw Terry very briefly today. Nyjah for 1 1/3. She gave up 2 hits and 1 run. Neither of them really had their stuff. At the same time, Texas didn't see very much of either of them.
11: Texas Tech, Texas, game two. Must win for the Red Raiders. We'll see it on ESPN Thursday night. Back to baseball. Angels, Rockies.
14: There goes Meckler in the pitch. This is lifted high in the air. This ball's hit well out into left field, and this ball is out of here. Grissom with a two-run shot. That's his fourth home run of the season. And the Angels add on. It's now 8-1.
15: Angels Radio AM 830. Angels an 11-4 win over the Rockies. Angels improve to 24-39. Still baseball's worst record, albeit tied with the Rockies at 24-39. Cardinals a 5-3 win over the Rangers. Astros an 11-9 win over the Pirates. 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
15: Christopher Sanchez with 7 more quality innings for the Phillies, but he does allow a run, so his scoreless streak ends at 50 2/3. But the Phillies do back him with offense. 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
18: And the pitch. Swung on, hit well, right center field, up the alley. Going back is Bowen to the wall, and it is gone. Kyle Schwarber with number 23 into the lower seats in right center. Second homer of the inning for the Phillies off Jason Adam. And the Phillies now lead it 3-1.
10: Number 4.
15: Yankee starter Gerrit Cole has not allowed a run in 2 starts this season, but Wednesday, he allows 3 homers. Tom Hamilton, WTAM.
14: Anyway, 3-2 Cleveland, 6th inning. Ramirez with a high drive, deep right field. Down the line, if it stays fair, it is gone. Right down the right field foul line. Jose Ramirez with his 3rd career home run off Gerrit Cole. Cleveland with 3 home runs tonight.
10: Number 3.
15: Braves with win number 42 on the season, going deep in the process against Toronto. 680 the fan.
19: 1-1. Swung on, rattled deep to left field, down towards the pole. That is gone! A 3-run homer by Ozzie Albies as he reared back and burned it down the left field line. Braves with a commanding lead here in the bottom of the 7th inning, leading 7-2.
10: Number 2.
15: Astros went to the 8th, trailing the Pirates. The game changed with a 6-run frame for Houston. KBME, 790 AM.
14: 1-2. That's hit
20: sharply down the right field line. A base hit for Cam Smith. Around third, Walker. He scores the go-ahead run. Paredes getting the wave around third. He's coming home. The relay to the plate, not nearly in time. Paredes scores standing up. Cam goes to third. Astros lead it. 11-9.
10: Number 1.
15: On Tuesday, Golden Knights steal game 1 of the finals on the road. Wednesday, the Knicks do likewise in San Antonio.
21: The Knicks fans who made their way to South Texas will celebrate. We had a prize fight of a game 1. Back and forth we went. The Knicks land the first haymaker and take game 1. Knicks 105, Spurs 95 to go up 1-0.
15: Spurs losing at home in game 1. The reaction from Spurs coach Mitch Johnson?
22: Yeah, no different. We played a game. We didn't get the outcome we wanted. There'll be a lot of feedback from the film and breaking this down that will lead to game 2. And hopefully we use that information and tools and guidance to come out and be better that game.
15: Game 2 on Friday. Knicks winning streak continues. As for a streak that ends, that's next. SportsCenter All Night continues. It's ESPN Radio.
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15: 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Teams in their respective finals with impressive win streaks. Vegas taking game one on the road Tuesday in the Stanley Cup Final, their seventh consecutive win. Wednesday, Knicks putting an 11-game win streak on the line on the road in San Antonio for game one of the NBA Finals. Pick it up in the fourth quarter. Knicks rallying from a 14-point deficit. Game tied at 86 midway through the quarter. 7.5 minutes to go. Cue Jalen Brunson.
33: And there's one man on the New York Knicks. They call him Captain Clutch. And he's the one guy you want on your side coming down the stretch of a ball game like this.
18: Jalen Brunson, who's back on the floor. Brunson with it. Harassed by Castle. Spins to the lane. Left-hand float. Yes! Captain Clutch getting them started. Here's Brunson. Brunson driving in traffic. Left-hand hits again! Jalen Brunson taking over in the fourth quarter. Knicks fans dancing in San Antonio. The lead is 6. Down floor, Brunson. Hesitation dribble inside the arc and across the free throw line. Now ducks in. Layup is good, and Brunson continues. 8 straight Brunson points.
15: 8 straight from Brunson, putting the Knicks in front by 8. Spurs weren't done, though, on their home court.
30: Wemby's going to rise for three and hits a big one with 4:49 to go. Timeout, New York. Wemby with the triple to get San Antonio back within five.
1: Wemby will give it up. Castle back to Victor on the left angle. Tries to hand it off Camp. Now he's going to take on Karl-Anthony Towns. Using a tough right shoulder. Gets in deep and scores. And a whistle. Chance for three for Wemby.
15: Hits the free throw. Spurs back in front by one. But guess who?
30: Tap by Brunson out to the perimeter. Bridges feeds Brunson. Three. Yes! Right in front of the Spurs bench to give the Knicks the lead. 1 minute to go in game one. Wemby just bounced it off his shoe. Turnover San Antonio. Hart's got it. He'll dribble. 55 seconds to go. It's a two-possession lead. Big turnover by San Antonio. Brunson holding up high against Vassell. Now cuts to the left. Free throw line. Hops back. Digs in, shot up, and good! Brunson, big bucket, 37 seconds to go.
15: Knicks go up six at that point. They ultimately win by 10, with Jalen Brunson sending messages in more ways than one.
30: The Knicks land the first haymaker and take game one. Knicks 105, Spurs 95 to go up 1-0 in the series.
33: And Jalen Brunson is still yapping at the same guy, PJ. He's asking Scott Foster something like, this guy should not still be here.
2: They're the same people that did this to Mark Becknault in the OKC series.
1: We were here for the Western Conference Finals. I don't know if it's a family of four, but all in orange shirts. They were incredibly disrespectful toward the Oklahoma City Thunder in Game 6, and Jalen Brunson let them have an earful as well.
15: Mark Kestisher, Doris Burke, PJ Carlosimo with the call here on ESPN Radio as the Knicks win it 105-95 to take the opener on the road in San Antonio, their 12th consecutive victory, tying the Spurs in 1999 for the second-longest win streak in single postseason history in NBA history. Golden State has the record at 15. The Knicks' seventh straight road win, 12th win by double digits this postseason. Jalen Brunson joining Willis Reed as the only Knicks players with at least 30 points in the opening game of a finals. He spoke with our Lisa Salters.
5: Jalen, it was a tie game with about 2:15 to go. Just what was the difference in those last 2 minutes?
6: I think just sticking together. Wasn't really our night. Wasn't really my night most of the night. But we kept finding a way, kept chipping away. I just like how resilient we were tonight.
5: Yeah, you guys were down 14 in the third quarter. Just what started to turn things around?
6: Honestly, just think of chemistry. Just knowing that we have each other's back. There's a lot of things, X's and O's wise, we could have done better. But I think most importantly, our togetherness really stuff was really the biggest difference.
5: You said offensively it wasn't a lot of guys' nights. But what impact did Josh Hart, what impact did he have on this game?
6: I mean, whatever you need of him, he's going to execute. That's just who he is. I mean, he's going to find a way.
5: You looked like you got banged up once in the first quarter, then in the second quarter. How's your body feeling right now?
6: I'll be all right.
5: And the mindset is always to steal one of the first two on the road. You've already done that now. What's going to be your mindset as you start thinking about game two?
6: We got to go back and just watch the things we could do better. It's a long journey, but I think we have there's a lot of things that we can do better.
5: All right, we'll see you game two.
6: Thank you.
15: Jalen Brunson, third Knick with 30 or more points in a road game in the finals. Karl-Anthony Towns, 23rd double-double over the last two postseasons. Josh Hart, talked about him with Jalen Brunson. First player to lead a finals game outright in rebounds, assists, and steals. Four steals for Hart, tied for the most by a Knicks player in a finals game. Inside the NBA, Kenny Smith and Shaquille O'Neal.
7: They did it by effort. A lot of guys play well. Shout out to Hart, 15 rebounds. Cat played well at 18. Listen, they just did it. Brunson had his moment in the third quarter where he took over. I admit, before the game, you know, game one's always a fill-out game. I was anxious to see how he's going to do against those tough four defenders. He just showed me, Kenny and Chuck, that he's ready for the lights. He's ready for the big lights. Third quarter and fourth quarter, he carried him a little bit, but the others for the Knicks definitely stepped up. Again, shout out to Hart for 15 rebounds. Shamet, you know, hit some timely threes in the first half. They all play well. Alvarado, they did it by committee, and that's how you win championships, by committee.
8: Well, I really thought the pace of the game slowed down. And that, to me, and just in my opinion, that's the advantage of the Knicks. Because when you deliberate and you can get the ball to the people that you wanted to in the key moments, they're better.
7: But when you let San Antonio go up and down because of their youthful exuberance, they can just play park ball, and they can be in transition where Harper and Champagne and all of the players that they have, Vassell, they all could just get into the rhythm of the game easier. I would make young players make big decisions, and that's what the Knicks did. They made the young players of the Spurs start to make big decisions on the offensive end.
15: The team that wins game one of the finals has historically gone on to win the title 70% of the time. Victor Wembanyama in the loss for the Spurs, the fifth player with 25 points, 10 rebounds in a finals game at the age of 22 or younger. Didn't have the best night, however.
0: No, of course not. I agree with the coach. And, I mean, it's the same. Every team guards differently, you know. I'm going to figure it out. I was bad tonight. It's not more complicated than that.
3: When did you feel like things were slipping a little? Was it quick, or was it just simply just they just started making more shots? Was it something just simple?
0: No, it was quick. I think we let that one go.
15: And it turns out to be a game one loss. Can he blame it on pregame jitters?
0: It definitely felt special for sure, but nothing. Nothing close that could be an excuse, you know. It was not a factor in our performance.
15: Wembanyama, fourth player since blocks became official in 1974, with 25 points, 10 rebounds, and 3 blocks in a debut in the finals. Spurs take the loss, their first loss this postseason, when leading at halftime. Their coach, Mitch Johnson.
4: Yeah, I mean, I don't have any right now that I felt were egregious. There was definitely a stretch there in the second quarter, I know, where, you know, we want to play with pace and we want to hunt threes in transition, but we also want those to be in rhythm and feel like they're our shot. And there might have been some questionable ones. I'll have to go back and look at the film. But again, it gets tough when you get nitpicky with that stuff. I'll have to go back and look. But we definitely, again, didn't have enough pressure on the paint all night, whether that was in transition or in the half court. And we got to make sure we're still putting force in the paint. And we'll still get our threes up with that. But we can't work outside in. We got to go more inside out for sure. Yeah, no different. We played a game. We didn't get the outcome we wanted. There'll be a lot of feedback from the film and breaking this down that will lead to game two. And hopefully we use that information and tools and guidance to come out and be better that game.
15: Game two coming up on Friday in San Antonio. It's on ABC. You'll hear it here on ESPN Radio, presented by Gusto. Right now, SportsCenter all night. 12 straight wins for the Knicks as they take the opener on the road. Baseball, Mariners putting an 8-game win streak on the line against the Mets.
9: 2-2. Breaking ball, bounce towards first. Big hop for Naylor, and it goes right past him into right field. Soto's around third, coming to the plate. Young goes in, sliding to second, and the Mets take a 5-1 lead.
15: 880 ESPN New York. Mets a 7-1 win over the Mariners, whose 8-game win streak comes to an end. Had been the longest active in Major League Baseball and the longest of the season for the Mariners. Bo Bichette, 4-for-4, 3 RBI, 19th four-hit game, is first with the Mets. Speaking of streaks on the line, there's been an impressive one for Phillies pitcher Christopher Sanchez.
18: Sanchez again, another 0-2 pitch. Swing and a miss. He struck him out. And Christopher Sanchez, K's Machado, and shares a smile with the All-Star. Machado goes down, the seventh strikeout victim of the night for Sanchez, who after every inning waves up to the family in the crowd here. 6 scoreless tonight.
15: The streak would go to 50 2/3 innings, and then...
18: And the pitch. Swung on, line towards left field. That's a base hit. France coming around third. They're going to wave him home. The throw by Marsh is not in time. And the scoreless streak is over. And listen to the crowd applaud Christopher Sanchez here in a 1-1 game. Everyone on their feet applauding Christopher Sanchez. Hunter Wendelstedt steps out from behind the plate to allow the moment to breathe.
15: Streak coming to an end in the seventh inning. Phillies, though, would pull ahead in their half.
18: And the pitch. Swung on, hit well, right center field, up the alley. Going back is Bowen to the wall, and it is gone. Kyle Schwarber with number 23 into the lower seats in right center. Second homer of the inning for the Phillies off Jason Adam. And the Phillies now lead it 3-1.
15: Calls on Sports Radio 94 WIP. Phillies a 3-2 win over the Padres, who have six straight losses against the Phillies dating back to last season. Sanchez, meanwhile, seven innings, gave up the one run, struck out eight as the Phillies get the win. But the scoreless inning streak comes to an end. His manager, Don Mattingly.
11: I mean, you know, at some point it's going to end. So I don't know about bittersweet. I think it would have been a lot worse if we didn't win. So getting the win there is a good feeling. But obviously, Sanchez puts himself in history books, not only Phillies history books, but kind of historic. Right? I think he's in the top five or the fifth guy now, longest by a left-hander. Yeah, I don't know what else you ask. I know my vocabulary probably is not good enough for him right now, but it's just been amazing to watch.
15: And the Phillies get the win on top of that. SportsCenter all night, ESPN Radio. Meanwhile, double duty for the Dodgers. Shohei Ohtani on the mound, and he was getting some offensive support as well.
12: He was home for his son Trey's graduation last night. Tucker hammers it deep right center field, way back and over the pool. It is gone. A two-run homer for Kyle Tucker, and the Dodgers lead it 2-0. Home run number 5 for Tucker. RBIs 28 and 29.
13: Well, maybe that'll get Tucker going.
15: Splash down into the pool at Chase Field in Phoenix. And as for Ohtani on the mound,
12: swing and a bouncer to second base. Freeland goes to Betts, one on to first. Got him, double play. 4-6-3. Diamondbacks are holding. They will not challenge. And that's going to be the inning. So one of the toughest guys to double up. The Dodgers do it. The inning-ending double play ends the sixth.
15: AM 570, LA Sports, Shohei Ohtani, six scoreless innings. Dodgers get a 7-0 shutout of the Diamondbacks in Arizona. Ohtani goes to 6-2, allowed two hits, struck out six, lowers his ERA to 0.74. He's allowed one earned run in 24 innings during a four-game win streak. Major League Baseball Commissioner Rob Manfred happened to be a junior lawyer on the owner's bargaining team in 1994, the last time the owners formally proposed a salary cap, until last week when they countered the initial proposal from the players' union with a sweeping overhaul of baseball's economic structure that included a hard deck for a minimum salary but also a salary cap. The players' union has long opposed any salary cap. The current CBA expires in December. If there's no new deal, owners are expected to lock out the players. Wednesday, Commissioner Rob Manfred admitting he's worried that'll happen.
14: Yeah, I'm not going to speculate about work stoppages. I think that the proposal we've made is grounds for constructive dialogue about back and forth with the MLBPA about how we can address the number one concern of our fans, and that is a lack of competitive balance in the game. You know, look, we're going to get back to the table and I hope have productive conversations about the things that are out there already and complete the process. I mean, there's a lot of topics we haven't even started on yet. So, but, you know, I'm anxious to get back in the room.
15: The work stoppage in the mid-90s saw baseball lose 948 regular season games and the entire 1994 postseason. One away from a championship. That's next. SportsCenter All Night continues. It's ESPN Radio.
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15: 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Oklahoma City, Women's College World Series championship matchup, same as last year, Texas, Texas Tech. A year ago, the Longhorns jumping out early. They did it in the first inning. This year, deja vu.
33: Has not had many opportunities.
24: And she will take advantage. Deep drive, center, and over the bleachers. And Texas responds and takes the lead. Maloney punches that one to left. It's over the head of Spearman. One run is in. Here comes Altmaier to the plate. Two runs are in. Ashton Maloney slaps a triple.
15: Saw it on ESPN. Five runs in the bottom of the first inning for Texas after giving up a run in the top half of the inning. And Texas goes on to a 7-3 win over Texas Tech. They're a win away from winning consecutive national championships. They take game one of the best of three series. Winners of game one of the champ finals go on to win the title 80% of the time since the best of three series format began two decades ago. Tegan Kavan for Texas, allowing three earned runs on three hits in her seven innings in the circle, says she didn't panic after giving up a home run in the top of the first.
25: It's probably not going to be a scoreless game. I'm probably going to give up a run here and there. And so to get it out early, I kind of just tell myself, like, okay, it's going to happen at some point. Like, let's get it over now. And so just kind of telling myself that.
26: But you know there's power throughout the course of their lineup. So how did you stay strong the rest of this game not to let them back in?
25: Yeah, I think just trying to mix up my pitches, mix up off speeds. I'm just keep them off balance. Anyone in their lineup can hit it hard and hit it out. And so just trying to go with what I'm confident with, but also what the scout says.
26: Over 100 pitches tonight. How fresh can you be to back-to-back games tomorrow night?
25: I'm ready for whatever's asked. trust in me. I'm ready to go get the job done. And so job's not finished, and there's a lot of work to do. And so I'm ready to do whatever my team needs.
26: We'll see you tomorrow night. Thank you.
25: Thank you, Ollie.
15: Tegan Kavan getting her 10th career win at the Women's College World Series. As for Texas Tech, Nigel Cannaday faced just six batters in relief. Caitlin Terry started, failed to make it out of the first inning for the first time in her career. For a number of folks, kind of a head-scratcher that Terry started and not Cannaday. ESPN analyst Jessica Mendoza.
0: For Jerry Glasgow, you know bat and ball sports, so you understand, like, you've got your dude, you've got your girl, you start her in game one. We were shocked as well, but you got to remember, Caitlin Terry got the start in their massive super regional in Gainesville. She got the start in game one in the two games they had to win on Monday night. So Caitlin Terry, who is also an ace, they wanted to go with her because of the 24 wins, the 1.8 ERA, and honestly, the way that they go back and forth, like, we've never seen her, the one Women's College World Series from Caitlin Terry to Nijah. And of course, what do we see? Of course, Nijah Cannaday gets into this game in the first inning. So you knew Nijah was coming in. I was as surprised as you that she didn't get the start.
1: On the other side, Tegan Kavan, another dominant start. What did you see from her tonight?
0: She's fierce, and I know she's got that composure. I mean, you see with Nijah and Caitlin Terry, the emotion and the stomps. I'll tell you what, Tegan Kavan is not that. In fact, her biggest strength, we can talk about her rise ball, her drop ball, the changeup, all the things that she throws, but to me, it's the composure. She's been there, done that. She was the MOP, most astounding player in the championship that they won. Why? Because she knows how to mow down hitters and do it in a way on the biggest stages like no one else. And that is why Tegan Kavan, against the lineup, by the way, in Texas Tech, that's why you saw them start to come back. But she is so fierce in attacking those Tech hitters.
2: Game one winners still win the Women's College World Series 80% of the time. We've seen it not happen only just once since 2012. How does Texas Tech bounce back to get a win tomorrow and even force a third game?
0: You know when it didn't happen? It was last year. And it was Texas Tech winning game one, but losing game two. And I'll tell you what, coming back and being able. So when we see this happen for this team, for them to be able to come back into this series, it's got to be the bats being able to adjust to Tegan Kavan. And I'll tell you what, going into game two, they saw over 100 pitches from Kavan in game one. That is advantage hitter. And yes, we might see Sitlali Gutierrez, who is another pitcher for Texas. But these Tech hitters, they hit two home runs against Kavan. So as good as we talk about she's been, this Texas Tech team, there's a reason why they've broken every home run record in school history. It's because of the bats that they have, and they will adjust in game two.
15: Texas Tech 4-0 when facing elimination in this 2026 NCAA tournament. Game two coming up on Thursday, 8 o'clock Eastern on ESPN. Right now, SportsCenter all night. WNBA Commissioner's Cup action. And on the same night, the Knicks get a win in the NBA Finals. The New York Liberty.
3: I think really it is about patience right now, not having to force anything.
5: Jones has three more. What a night for JJ. Jonquel Jones.
15: 22 points, 17 rebounds, both of which are season highs. Saw it on USA Network. Liberty, a 97-82 win over the Tempo. Liberty improving to 4-1 when they score at least 90. Mercury, a 72-68 win over the Storm, which loses for a fourth consecutive game. Back to baseball. Braves continue to win.
6: 1-1. Swung on, rattled deep to left field, down towards the pole. That is gone! A three-run homer by as he reared back and burned it down the left field line. Braves with a commanding lead here in the bottom of the seventh inning, leading 7-2.
15: 680 the Fan. Braves win it 7-3. Albies double, three-run homer, his 10th of the season. Second game this season with two extra base hits. Marlins a 4-1 win over the Nationals, 20th home loss of the season. Winning on the road. That's next. 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
7: 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I'll tell you what Wemby and San Antonio need to do to win game two. 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
15: Phillies get the win, but the scoreless inning streak ends for Christopher Sanchez at 50 and two-thirds. Baseball Commissioner Rob Manfred admits he's concerned about a potential lockout next winter. Road team striking first in the NBA Finals.
13: We had a prize fight of a game one. Back and forth we went. The Knicks land the first haymaker and take game one. Knicks 105, Spurs 95.
14: A little reminiscent of game one in Cleveland. Our offense wasn't working. The difference between the Cleveland game one and this game one, our defense showed up, so it saved us tonight.
16: It's a good win. We felt we didn't play well. I'm sure San Antonio felt that they didn't play well. We have to keep taking it one game at a time and stay present and see what happens.
15: Knicks a 105-95 win over the Spurs for their 12th consecutive victory, 7th straight road win. More importantly, they take game one of the NBA Finals. They finish the game on an 11-0 run. Jalen Brunson, third Nick with at least 30 points in a road game in the finals. His coach, Mike Brown.
16: Yeah, he's a gamer, man. He you know, in the biggest moments, you know, he shows up. And that's what MVPs are supposed to do. We put the ball in his hands. We said we were going to live and die with him. He went and he got it done for us. And that's happened time after time after time after time. He got to his spots and he made plays. Now, on top of that, our guys spaced the floor correctly. You know, when you're playing against San Antonio and you have a defensive anchor like Wemby back there, your spacing has to be right. And if that ball gets sprayed, we know Wemby's in the paint. When the ball gets sprayed, guys got to make plays. And Josh was great with his quick DHOs. Guys were great shooting the ball. Guys were great having a second drive. And those are things you got to try to do against this team, because Wemby is going to gravitate towards the ball when you drive it.
15: Karl Anthony Towns, 23rd double-double over the past two postseasons, fourth most through a player's first two seasons with a franchise. And after the game one win, he spoke with our George Sedano.
18: Cat, this thing was like a prize fight. You guys trailed by as many as 14 in the second half. How did you pull it out?
14: I mean, we played defense. We found a way. A little reminiscent of game one in Cleveland. Our offense wasn't working, but the difference between the Cleveland game one and this game one, our defense showed up. So it saved us tonight. Shout out to the team. The resiliency, the grit, the fire, the fight. Like you said, it's a prize fight. You got to be willing to take a haymaker or two and deliver your own shots.
18: Speaking of the fight, Jalen was scuffling a little early on, was dealing with some sort of injury. You helped carry the team. What was that like when you knew he wasn't available and you had to take over in those scenarios?
14: I mean, that's why I'm here. I'm here to help him. I'm here to be with him in every fight, every battle. Tonight was a night, you know, you saw Jalen get hurt a little bit, go back. I understood what my job was. Like I said, I got to be a chameleon. I got to be able to blend and camouflage into anything this team needs. And tonight, in the beginning of the game, needed me to be a passer, to be a facilitator, be just bring that energy. When he got hurt, I had to be a scorer, and I had to be aggressive and lead the punch of offense. And, you know, as a second-half game, I still came out aggressive in the third, but in the fourth, you know, Captain Clutch, baby.
18: Yeah, no doubt. He had an amazing second half, scored 13 of 15 at one point late in the fourth quarter, including a monster offensive rebound. What else could you say about him?
14: I mean, he's great, man. He's all around great player, great teammate. He's so big for our team. You know, I was brought here to help him and amplify his game to another level, and I'm happy I'm doing that.
18: I don't know if you could hear it, but there's a lot of Knicks fans in this house. What can you say about the Knicks fans who showed up here in San Antonio?
14: I mean, our fans travel the world. I've said it before, I say it again, the best fans in the world, loudest fans for sure. They show up and show out for us, and it's a blessing to have these guys and gals here flying down from all over the world to watch us play.
18: Cat, game one goes to you guys. You were a huge part of it. Congratulations and thank you.
14: I appreciate it, but it's 0-0 in our mind.
15: Team that wins game one is in the driver's seat, winning the title 70% of the time. Heard the Knicks winning game one. In fact, we'll hear every game of the NBA Finals right here on ESPN Radio. Mark Kestisher, PJ Carlesimo, Doris Burke, back to San Antonio. Mark?
19: Jay, thank you very much. The Knicks fans who made their way to San Antonio heading into the South Texas night happy. The Knicks rallied down 14 points to take game one of the finals, 105-95, and Doris Burke, that's 12 straight wins since they were down 2-1 against the Atlanta Hawks in round one.
21: This New York Knicks team has captured something special, and I would tell you it's been a season-long process to get Karl Anthony Towns to the best version of himself. And Mike Brown has taken a lot of that onto his own shoulders and said it's my job to position him. And tonight, for long stretches, when the Knicks needed him, when Jalen Brunson was bumped and bruised and not at the level we expect, Karl Anthony Towns was the most dominant player on the floor. He finished with 18 points, 12 rebounds, 4 assists. And listen, there were contributions across the board. But what a special effort for Karl Anthony Towns. And then Captain Clutch. I said it, I think it was about 7:37. Captain Clutch took over.
19: He did, and PJ, OG Anunoby, who had a first three quarters, we were wondering where he was. He delivered with Brunson here in this fourth.
22: Yeah, he was magnificent. Again, he has the points to back it up, the 17 points. But as usual, we look at Josh Hart, and you look at the stats, and the first thing you look at is points. He says he only had 3 points. He had 15 boards. He had 6 assists. He had 4 steals. And he was out a good chunk of the game because he had fouls go against him in the first half. Didn't bother him at all. He really played. Just to tag on what Doris said, Karl Anthony Towns had a major, major impact on Victor Wembanyama. He slowed Victor down. He prevented Victor from being the dominant player in the game. Dominant players in the game were Jalen Brunson and Karl Anthony Towns, in my opinion. Karl Anthony on both ends, Jalen Brunson in the fourth quarter on the offensive end.
0: And we saw it time and time again in the Western Conference Finals, coming off a loss. Wemby usually has recourse in game two, and we'll see. Only a day off in between games one and two with Wemby and the Spurs come back with on Friday night.
22: Knicks started gangbusters, looked like no rust at all. They started, and then we could probably go into the third quarter, even early fourth quarter, and say, wow, leads mean nothing with these two teams. They get a double-digit lead. They just run 10 points back on each other. It looks like, hopefully, selfishly for us, it's going to be a great series. It's not going to be a great story series unless San Antonio steps up Friday night.
21: A lot of pressure on the Spurs, and they're young, and they have responded in every moment available to them. They'll have to do it again.
0: 10 lead changes, 6 times the game was tied. Jalen Brunson scores 13 of his 30 in the fourth quarter, and the Knicks defense held the Spurs to 19 in the fourth quarter. The Knicks have won 12 straight in the postseason, and they take game one of the NBA Finals 105-95 over the Spurs in San Antonio. For PJ Carlesimo, Doris Burke, I'm Mark Kestisher right here on your home for the 2026 NBA Finals, ESPN Radio, and the ESPN app. Now let's go back to our pal, Jay Reynolds, in the studio.
15: All right, Mark, game two coming up on Friday. We'll hear you then. ABC as well as right here on ESPN Radio. 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Right now, SportsCenter all night.
1: Vegas takes game one, 5-4. Their seventh come from behind victory this postseason.
2: Man, did they ever come back into this game and bounce back.
1: Hurdle from the right side. Give and go. He shoots. He scores.
23: There's no question we're looking to get two.
15: Knicks taking game one of the finals on the road. That comes a night after Vegas steals game one on the road at Carolina in the Stanley Cup final. Game two coming up tonight on ABC, our ESPN team. Steve Levy with Hall of Famer Mark Messier.
24: I do expect a much better, cleanly played game than we saw in game one. I saw a lot of unforced errors by players that typically don't make those errors. I saw reads that were uncharacteristic of players. And certainly at this time of year when the two best teams are hockey are facing off in the Stanley Cup Finals, I expect going forward that we're going to see a much cleaner, well-executed game from both teams. I think both teams went home last night thinking that they can play a lot better. I think they will play better. And again, I think it's going to get down to who can really kind of defend their own zone 5-on-5 and produce 5-on-5 that will determine the series.
25: In this current climate, there is a tendency to overreact to something that just immediately happened. Neither coach is probably happy the way game one was played, except Tortorella's team won.
24: Yes.
25: What about going forward? What adjustments? Are there slight tweaks or major moves?
24: I don't think there's going to be a lot of adjustments by either coach, to be honest with you. I think they're going to encourage the team. Certainly Tortorella is going to be proud of his team for coming back and fighting back in a tough environment in a building that's not easy to play in. They got their footing underneath them there. He took the time out and really spoke to the team that we saw in the interview. I thought it was a great opportunity to kind of reset his team and remind them that there's a lot of hockey to be played and just settle into the game. And for Carolina, they went home disappointed for sure, but I don't think Brendan Moore is going to try to change a lot right now. I think they know that they can play better. They can eliminate some of those mistakes that they made, and I think they will do that. And I think we'll, because of it, we're going to see a lot lower scoring series coming forward over the next however many games.
15: Starts with game two coming up on Thursday. We'll see it on ABC. Right now, SportsCenter all night.
1: Myles Garrett has been traded to the Los Angeles Rams.
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27: 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It was their defense that needed the most help.
28: Arguably one of the biggest defensive trades in NFL history.
15: Huge trade in the NFL this week with Myles Garrett heading west. Cleveland getting Jared Verse in return. Browns coach Todd Monken.
29: Not at any given point did I think we were going to trade Myles. That's just the nature of what we do. I mean, this is pro sports, right? It's you're always trying to look to the present and then to the future. So I was excited then, and I'm excited now. He's an elite football player. We all know that. I mean, to say that, Jared, just be you. I mean, I see his track ascending. I just do. I just see a world of upside by the way he's wired, we're jacked to have him.
15: At first, now a member of the Browns in Cleveland.
3: Upset, and I was upset for, you know, a good little bit of time. But when you're an athlete, you understand the nature of business. I'm happy to be a part of the Browns. You know, I'm happy that they believed in me and they were able to make that trade and bring me here. But it was upsetting at first. But, you know, you got two choices that you can either work or you can give up. And I ain't never been a quitter. My job is to be the best of me. If I'm the best of me, I'm not going to be, you know, Miles Garrett. I'm not going to be Max Crosby, this guy, that guy, the best players in the league. I'm going to be the best Jared, and that's going to be the best player in the league.
15: Not stepping into Garrett's shoes, but that's the position.
3: Miles is a great player. I watch his film every day. I keyed in on a couple things he does, the moves he makes, the technicalities of every small aspect of his game. I very much studied him, and to know that, you know, I'm not here to fill his shoes. That's not my job. That's not in my description in any organization I go to. That's not my job. My job is to be the best of me. If I'm the best of me, I'm not going to be, you know, Miles Garrett. I'm not going to be Max Crosby, this guy, that guy, the best players in the league. I'm going to be the best Jared, and that's going to be the best player in the league.
15: The building and on the field with the Browns on Wednesday. Not on the field, Micah Parsons. He is hoping he'll be able to return first month of the season, but he realizes that was never realistic. Packers edge rushers coming to terms with that, saying Wednesday he's just past the five-month mark from his ACL surgery. Said he's also had a procedure on his meniscus, won't be cleared to be back on the field until the nine-month mark. That's looking at late September. So as for goals for the season,
5: the goal for me is to complete the season. Not no relapse, not

0: that effect with Jalen Hurts. You talk about being a force multiplier. He's going to amplify everybody else. They didn't just bring in A.J. Brown. They brought in Romeo Doubs. I think this really helps Butte as well, who was a matchup nightmare. But the difference between Drake May and the difference between Jalen Hurts, Jalen Hurts is risk adverse. Right, Drake May had one of the highest percentages throwing the ball down the field and taking shots, which opens up the real estate for everybody underneath. A.J. Brown can do both. And you talk about having two of the most physical receivers when you talk about also Hollins as well. You know, you talk about having big physical guys, and that's what you need when you get into these, you know, later rounds and you talk about in the Eastern Division, you know, the AFC in the Eastern Division. Inclement weather.
1: Yeah.
0: And you got an all-purpose wide receiver that can help you in those type of games that can make those 50-50 catches.
1: New England Patriots plus A.J. Brown equals what?
2: I do think they're going to be one of the betting favorites to come out of the AFC and represent the AFC in the Super Bowl. I think when you're talking about the impact that he can have on Drake May, look, I think when you go back and you look at the great quarterbacks 20, 30, 40 years, just think of whatever the great quarterbacks were. Look, it's always the reason why we consider them to be great is because of their performance in critical moments. Critical moments, whether it be two-minute situations, end of games, playoffs, Super Bowls. And see, that's what Drake needs, that one guy who in those moments, as Devontae Adams sat across the table and told me years ago, who everyone in the stadium knows, everyone on your sideline knows, everyone on the opposing team sideline knows, you're going to this guy and you still can't stop it. You still can't. The way Montana was with Rice, when people knew they were going to throw the football to Jerry Rice and you still couldn't stop it. I'm not saying that A.J. Brown is Jerry Rice. I'm saying that that's the kind of impact that he could have on Drake May.
3: And there's no, like, acclimation period with the coach. Mike Vrabel and him are very close have been very close. I think that's a huge advantage for a big splashy acquisition. You go in there, you've got the coach's buy-in already. So he walks to the rest of the team and says, no, this is one of my guys. Mm. The rest of them will lead. Obviously, the two Super Bowl appearances, the one Super Bowl championship, the three-time captain. Mm. I don't think he has to earn any respect from those players. He walks in there, he's already the alpha.
4: Patriots came up short this past season. We'll see what this move can do in New England. Wearing a halo, but still not up top. That's next. SportsCenter All Night. 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
5: 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In Oklahoma City, Texas takes the opener of the best of three at the Women's College World Series. Game two coming up tonight. ESPN analyst Haley McClenney and Tori Vidalis.
6: What has to happen for them to win this thing in two?
7: Well, I think, again, scoring early is going to be the key. I talked about that before the game. It's going to be just as important in the second game because look at the way Tech like just kind of shut down. They almost felt like the game was over early in the game, but it's really easy to feel that way when a team puts five spot up on you and you know you have a lot of ground to make up.
6: And when you pull one of your two of your star pitchers, right?
8: Yeah, I mean, Texas clearly had a game plan coming into this and executed it flawlessly. I mean, they jumped out early. Tegan was great. Yes, she got beat at times. She used the off-speed a little bit more than I thought she would tonight, but I think, Tori, there's a good chance we see Citlali Gutierrez tomorrow because of the matchup. Tech hits up so well. You saw it with Mia Williams. You saw it with Maya Davis. Citlali's going to keep the ball down in the zone, so could potentially see her tomorrow and then Tegan to come in and close the door.
7: If they do jump out early, take that lead, I think Citlali can get them to a place where they can bring Tegan in to shut the door.
6: That's not the elephant in the room question, what Texas is going to do from a pitching standpoint. The big question is, what is Texas Tech going to do from a pitching standpoint? We saw Terry very briefly today. Nyjah for 1 1/3. She gave up 2 hits and 1 run. Neither of them really had their stuff. At the same time, Texas didn't see very much of either of them.
5: Texas Tech, Texas, game two. Must win for the Red Raiders. We'll see it on ESPN Thursday night. Back to baseball. Angels, Rockies.
9: There goes Meckler in the pitch. This is lifted high in the air. This ball's hit well out into left field, and this ball is out of here. Grissom with a two-run shot. That's his fourth home run of the season, and the Angels add on. It's now 8-1.
5: Angels Radio AM 830. Angels an 11-4 win over the Rockies. Angels improve to 24-39. Still baseball's worst record, albeit tied with the Rockies at 24-39. Cardinals a 5-3 win over the Rangers. Astros an 11-9 win over the Pirates. 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
5: Christopher Sanchez with 7 more quality innings for the Phillies, but he does allow a run, so his scoreless streak ends at 50 2/3. But the Phillies do back him with offense. 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
12: And the pitch. Swung on, hit well, right center field, up the alley. Going back is Bowen to the wall, and it is gone. Kyle Schwarber with number 23 into the lower seats in right center. Second homer of the inning for the Phillies off Jason Adam. And the Phillies now lead it 3-1.
4: Number four.
13: Yankee starter Gerrit Cole has not allowed a run in two starts this season, but Wednesday, he allows three homers. Tom Hamilton, WTAM.
14: Anyway, 3-2 Cleveland, sixth inning. Ramirez with a high drive, deep right field, down the line. If it stays fair, it is gone. Right down the right field foul line. Jose Ramirez with his third career home run off Gerrit Cole. Cleveland with three home runs tonight.
4: Number three.
13: Braves with win number 42 on the season, going deep in the process against Toronto. 680 the fan.
15: 1-1. Swung on, rattled deep to left field, down towards the pole, and is gone! A three-run homer by Ozzy Albies as he reared back and burned it down the left field line. Braves with a commanding lead here in the bottom of the seventh inning, leading 7-2.
4: Number two.
13: Astros went to the eighth, trailing the Pirates. The game changed with a six-run frame for Houston. KBME, 790 AM.
14: 1-2. That's hit sharply down the right field line. A base hit for Cam Smith. Around third, Walker. He scores the go-ahead run. Paredes getting the wave around third. He's coming home. The relay to the plate, not nearly in time. Paredes scores standing up. Cam goes to third. Astros lead it, 11-9.
4: Number one.
13: On Tuesday, Golden Knights steal game one of the finals on the road. Wednesday, the Knicks do likewise in San Antonio.
16: The Knicks fans who made their way to South Texas will celebrate. We had a prize fight of a game one. Back and forth we went. The Knicks land the first haymaker and take game one. Knicks 105, Spurs 95 to go up 1-0.
13: Spurs losing at home in game one. The reaction from Spurs coach Mitch Johnson?
17: Yeah, no different. We played a game. We didn't get the outcome we wanted. There'll be a lot of feedback from the film and breaking this down that will lead to game two. And hopefully we use that information and tools and guidance to come out and be better that game.
13: Game two on Friday. Knicks winning streak continues. As for a streak that ends, that's next. Sports Center All Night continues. It's ESPN Radio.
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5: 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Teams in their respective finals with impressive win streaks. Vegas taking game one on the road Tuesday in the Stanley Cup Final, their seventh consecutive win. Wednesday, Knicks putting an 11-game win streak on the line on the road in San Antonio for game one of the NBA Finals. Picking up in the fourth quarter, Knicks rallying from a 14-point deficit. Game tied at 86 midway through the quarter. 7.5 minutes to go. Cue Jalen Brunson.
28: And there's one man on the New York Knicks. They call him Captain Clutch. And he's the one guy you want on your side coming down the stretch of a ball game like this.
29: Jalen Brunson, who's back on the floor. Brunson with it. Harassed by Castle. Spins to the lane. Left-hand float. Yes! Captain Clutch getting them started. Here's Brunson. Brunson driving in traffic. Left-hand hits again! Jalen Brunson taking over in the fourth quarter. Knicks fans dancing in San Antonio. The lead is 6. Down floor, Brunson. Hesitation dribble inside the arc and across the free throw line. Now ducks in. Layup is good, and Brunson continues. 8 straight Brunson points.
5: 8 straight from Brunson, putting the Knicks in front by 8. Spurs weren't done, though, on their home court.
8: Wemby's going to rise for 3 and hits a big one with 4:49 to go. Timeout, New York. Wemby with the triple to get San Antonio back within 5.
29: Wemby will give it up. Castle back to Victor on the left angle. Tries to hand it off Camp. Now he's going to take on Karl-Anthony Towns. Using a tough right shoulder. Gets in deep and scores. And a whistle. Chance for 3 for Wemby.
5: Hits the free throw. Spurs back in front by 1. But guess who?
8: Tap by Brunson out to the perimeter. Bridges. Feeds Brunson. 3. Yes! Right in front of the Spurs bench to give the Knicks the lead. 1 minute to go in game one. Wemby just bounced it off his shoe. Turnover San Antonio. Hart's got it. He'll dribble. 55 seconds to go. It's a 2-possession lead. Big turnover by San Antonio. Brunson holding up high against Vassell. Now cuts to the left. Free throw line. Hops back. Digs in. Shot up. And go! Brunson, big bucket, 37 seconds to go.
5: Knicks go up 6 at that point. They ultimately win by 10.
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6: 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Knicks 105, Spurs 95 to go up 1-0 in the series.
28: And Jalen Brunson is still yapping at the same guy, PJ. He's asking Scott Foster something like, this guy should not still be here.
7: They're the same people that did this to Mark Becknault in the OKC series.
6: We were here for the Western Conference Finals. I don't know if it's a family of four, but all in orange shirts. They were incredibly disrespectful toward the Oklahoma City Thunder in Game 6, and Jalen Brunson let them have an earful.
7: It's wrong.
2: Mark Kestisher, Doris Burke, PJ Carlesimo with the call here on ESPN Radio as the Knicks win it 105-95 to take the opener on the road in San Antonio, their 12th consecutive victory, tying the Spurs in 1999 for the second longest win streak in single postseason history in NBA history. Golden State has the record at 15. The Knicks' seventh straight road win, 12th win by double digits this postseason. Jalen Brunson joining Willis Reed as the only Knicks players with at least 30 points in the opening game of a finals. He spoke with our Lisa Salters.
9: Jalen, it was a tie game with about 2:15 to go. Just what was the difference in those last 2 minutes?
10: I think just sticking together. Wasn't really our night. Wasn't really my night most of the night. But we kept finding a way, kept chipping away. I just like how resilient we were tonight.
9: Yeah, you guys were down 14 in the third quarter. Just what started to turn things around?
10: Honestly, just think of chemistry. Just knowing that we have each other's back. There's a lot of things, X's and O's-wise, we could have done better. But I think most importantly, our togetherness really stuck. Was really the biggest difference.
9: You said offensively, it wasn't a lot of guys' nights. But what impact did Josh Hart? What impact did he have on this game?
10: I mean, whatever you need of him, he's going to execute. That's just who he is. I mean, he's going to find a way.
9: You looked like you got banged up once in the first quarter, then in the second quarter. How's your body feeling right now?
10: I'll be all right.
9: And the mindset is always to steal one of the first two on the road. You've already done that now. What's going to be your mindset as you start thinking about game two?
10: We got to go back and just watch the things we could do better. It's a long journey, but I think we have there's a lot of things that we can do better.
9: All right, we'll see you game two.
10: Thank you.
2: Jalen Brunson, third Knick with 30 or more points in a road game in the finals. Karl Anthony Towns, 23rd double-double over the last two postseasons. Josh Hart, talked about him with Jalen Brunson. First player to lead a finals game outright in rebounds, assists, and steals. Four steals for Hart, tied for the most by a Knicks player in a finals game. Inside the NBA, Kenny Smith and Shaquille O'Neal.
11: They did it by effort. A lot of guys play well. Shout out to Hart, 15 rebounds. Cat played well at 18. Listen, they just did it. Brunson had his moment in the third quarter where he took over. I admit, before the game, you know, game one is always a fill-out game. I was anxious to see how he's going to do against those tough four defenders. He just showed me, Kenny Chuck, that he's ready for the lights. He's ready for the big lights. Third quarter and fourth quarter, he carried him a little bit, but the others for the Knicks definitely stepped up. Again, shout out to Hart for 15 rebounds. Shamet, you know, hit some timely threes in the first half. They all play well. Alvarado, they did it by committee, and that's how you win championships, by committee.
12: Well, I really thought the pace of the game slowed down. And that, to me, and just in my opinion, that's the advantage of the Knicks. Because when you deliberate and you can get the ball to the people that you wanted to in the key moments, they're better. But when you let San Antonio go up and down because of their youthful exuberance, they can just play park ball. And they can be in transition where Harper and Champagny and all of the players that they have, Vassell, they all could just get into the rhythm of the game easier. I would make young players make big decisions, and that's what the Knicks did. They made the young players of the Spurs start to make big decisions on the offensive end.
2: The team that wins game one of the finals has historically gone on to win the title 70% of the time. Victor Wembanyama in the loss for the Spurs, the fifth player with 25 points, 10 rebounds in a finals game at the age of 22 or younger. Didn't have the best night, however.
14: No, of course not. I agree with the coach. And I mean, it's the same. Every team guards differently, you know. I'm going to figure it out. I was bad tonight. It's not more complicated than that.
15: When did you feel like things were slipping a little? What was it? Was it quick, or was it just simply just they just started making more shots? Was it something just simple?
14: No, it was quick. I think we let that one go.
2: And it turns out to be a game one loss. Can he blame it on pregame jitters?
14: I mean, it definitely felt special for sure, but nothing, nothing close that could be an excuse, you know. It was not a factor in our performance.
2: Wembanyama, fourth player since blocks became official in 1974, with 25 points, 10 rebounds, and 3 blocks in a debut in the finals. Spurs take the loss, their first loss this postseason, when leading at halftime. Their coach, Mitch Johnson.
13: Yeah, I mean, I don't have any right now that I felt were egregious. There was definitely a stretch there in the second quarter, I know, where, you know, we want to play with pace and we want to hunt threes in transition, but we also want those to be in rhythm and feel like they're our shot. And there might have been some questionable ones. I'll have to go back and look at the film. But again, it gets tough when you get nitpicky with that stuff. I'll have to go back and look. But we definitely, again, didn't have enough pressure on the paint all night, whether that was in transition or in the half court. And we got to make sure we're still putting force in the paint. And we'll still get our threes up with that. But we can't work outside in. We got to go more inside out for sure. Yeah, no different. We played a game. We didn't get the outcome we wanted. There'll be a lot of feedback from the film and breaking this down that will lead to game two. And hopefully we use that information and tools and guidance to come out and be better that game.
2: Game two coming up on Friday in San Antonio. It's on ABC. You'll hear it here on ESPN Radio, presented by Gusto. Right now, SportsCenter all night. 12 straight wins for the Knicks as they take the opener on the road. Baseball, Mariners putting an 8-game win streak on the line against the Mets.
16: 2-2. Breaking ball, bounce towards first. Big hop for Naylor, and it goes right past him into right field. Soto's around third, coming to the plate. Young goes in, sliding to second, and the Mets take a 5-1 lead.
2: 880 ESPN New York. Mets a 7-1 win over the Mariners, whose 8-game win streak comes to an end, had been the longest active in Major League Baseball and the longest of the season for the Mariners. Bo Bichette, 4-for-4, 3 RBI, 19th four-hit game, is first with the Mets. Speaking of streaks on the line, there's been an impressive one for Phillies pitcher Christopher Sanchez.
17: Sanchez again, another 0-2 pitch. Swing and a miss. He struck him out. And Christopher Sanchez K's Machado and shares a smile with the All-Star. Machado goes down, the seventh strikeout victim of the night for Sanchez, who after every inning waves up to the family in the crowd here. 6 scoreless tonight.
2: The streak would go to 50 2/3 innings, and then...
17: And the pitch. Swung on, line towards left field. That's a base hit. France coming around third. They're going to wave him home. The throw by Marsh is not in time. And the scoreless streak is over. And listen to the crowd applaud Christopher Sanchez here in a 1-1 game. Everyone on their feet applauding Christopher Sanchez. Hunter Wendelstedt steps out from behind the plate to allow the moment to breathe.
2: Streak coming to an end in the seventh inning. Phillies, though, would pull ahead in their half.
17: And the pitch. Swung on, hit well, right center field, up the alley. Going back is Bowen to the wall, and it is gone. Kyle Schwarber with number 23 into the lower seats in right center. Second homer of the inning for the Phillies off Jason Adam. And the Phillies now lead it 3-1.
2: Calls on Sports Radio 94 WIP. Phillies a 3-2 win over the Padres, who have 6 straight losses against the Phillies dating back to last season. Sanchez, meanwhile, 7 innings, gave up the 1 run, struck out 8 as the Phillies get the win. But the scoreless inning streak comes to an end. His manager, Don Mattingly.
18: I mean, you know, at some point it's going to end. So I don't know about bittersweet. I think it would have been a lot worse if we didn't win. So getting the win there is a good feeling. But obviously Sanchez puts himself in history books, not only Phillies history books, but kind of historic. Right? I think he's in the top 5 or the 5th guy now, longest by a left-hander. Yeah, I don't know what else you ask. I know my vocabulary probably is not good enough for him right now, but it's just been amazing to watch.
2: And the Phillies get the win on top of that. SportsCenter all night, ESPN Radio. Meanwhile, double duty for the Dodgers. Shohei Ohtani on the mound, and he was getting some offensive support as well.
19: He was home for his son Trey's graduation last night.
0: Tucker hammers it deep right center field, way back and over the pool. It is gone. A two-run homer for Kyle Tucker, and the Dodgers lead it 2-0. Home run number 5 for Tucker. RBIs 28 and 29.
1: Maybe that'll get Tucker going.
2: Splash down into the pool at Chase Field in Phoenix. And as for Ohtani on the mound,
0: swing and a bouncer to second base. Freeland goes to Betts, one on to first. Got him, double play. 4-6-3. Diamondbacks are holding. They will not challenge. And that's going to be the inning. So one of the toughest guys to double up. The Dodgers do it. The inning ending double play ends the sixth.
2: AM 570, LA Sports, Shohei Ohtani, 6 scoreless innings. Dodgers get a 7-0 shutout of the Diamondbacks in Arizona. Ohtani goes to 6-2, allowed 2 hits, struck out 6, lowers his ERA to 0.74. He's allowed 1 earned run in 24 innings during a 4-game win streak. Major League Baseball Commissioner Rob Manfred happened to be a junior lawyer on the owner's bargaining team in 1994, the last time the owners formally proposed a salary cap, until last week when they countered the initial proposal from the players' union with a sweeping overhaul of baseball's economic structure that included a hard deck for a minimum salary, but also a salary cap. The players' union has long opposed any salary cap. The current CBA expires in December. If there's no new deal, owners are expected to lock out the players. Wednesday, Commissioner Rob Manfred admitting he's worried that'll happen.
3: Yeah, I'm not going to speculate about work stoppages. I think that the proposal we've made is grounds for constructive dialogue about back and forth with the MLBPA about how we can address the number one concern of our fans, and that is a lack of competitive balance in the game. You know, look, we're going to get back to the table, and I hope have productive conversations about the things that are out there already and complete the process. I mean, there's a lot of topics we haven't even started on yet. So, but, you know, I'm anxious to get back in the room.
2: The work stoppage in the mid-90s saw baseball lose 948 regular season games and the entire 1994 postseason. One away from a championship. That's next. SportsCenter All Night continues. 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
2: 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Oklahoma City, Women's College World Series championship matchup, same as last year, Texas Tech. A year ago, the Longhorns jumping out early. They did it in the first inning. This year, deja vu.
8: Has not had many opportunities. And she will take advantage. Deep drive, center, and over the bleachers. And Texas responds and takes the lead. Maloney punches that one to left. It's over the head of Spearman. One run is in. Here comes Altmaier to the plate. Two runs are in. Ashton Maloney slaps a triple.
2: Saw it on ESPN, 5 runs in the bottom of the first inning for Texas after giving up a run in the top half of the inning. And Texas goes on to a 7-3 win over Texas Tech. They're a win away from winning consecutive national championships. They take game one of the best of three series. Winners of game one of the champ finals go on to win the title 80% of the time since the best of three series format began 2 decades ago. Tegan Kavan for Texas, allowing 3 earned runs on 3 hits in her 7 innings in the circle, says she didn't panic after giving up a home run in the top of the first.
9: It's probably not going to be a scoreless game. I'm probably going to give up a run here and there. And so to get it out early, I kind of just tell myself, like, okay, it's going to happen at some point. Like, let's get it over now. And so just kind of telling myself that.
10: But you know there's power throughout the course of their lineup. So how did you stay strong the rest of this game not to let them back in?
9: Yeah, I think just trying to mix up my pitches, mix up off speeds. I'm just keep them off balance. Anyone in their lineup can hit it hard and hit it out. And so just trying to go with what I'm confident with, but also what the scout says.
10: Over 100 pitches tonight. How fresh can you be to back-to-back games tomorrow night?
9: I'm ready for whatever's asked of me. I'm ready to go get the job done. And so job's not finished, and there's a lot of work to do. And so I'm ready to do whatever my team needs.
10: We'll see you tomorrow night. Thank you.
9: Thank you, Ollie.
2: Tegan Kavan getting her 10th career win at the Women's College World Series. As for Texas Tech, Nigel Canada faced just 6 batters in relief. Caitlin Terry started, failed to make it out of the first inning for the first time in her career. For a number of folks, kind of a head-scratcher that Terry started and not Canada. ESPN analyst Jessica Mendoza.
11: for Jerry Glasgow. And you know batting sports, so you understand. Like, you've got your dude, you've got your girl, you start her in game one. We were shocked as well, but you got to remember, Caitlin Terry got the start in their massive Super Regional in Gainesville. She got the start in game one in the two games they had to win on Monday night. So Caitlin Terry, who is also an ace, they wanted to go with her because of the 24 wins, the 1.8 ERA, and honestly, the way that they go back and forth, like we've never seen her, the one Women's College World Series, from Caitlin Terry to Nyjah, and of course, what do we see? Of course, Nyjah Kennedy gets into this game in the first inning. So you knew Nyjah was coming in. I was as surprised as you that she didn't get the start.
12: On the other side, Teagan Kavan, another dominant start. What did you see from her tonight?
11: She's fierce, and I know she's got that composure. I mean, you see with Nyjah and Caitlin Terry, the emotion and the stomps. I'll tell you what, Teagan Kavan is not that. In fact, her biggest strength, we can talk about her rise ball, her drop ball, the changeup, all the things that she throws, but to me, it's the composure. She's been there, done that. She was the MOP, most astounding player in the championship that they won. Why? Because she knows how to mow down hitters and do it in a way on the biggest stages like no one else. And that is why Teagan Kavan, against the lineup, by the way, in Texas Tech, that's why you saw them start to come back. But she is so fierce in attacking those Tech hitters.
13: Game one winners still win the Women's College World Series 80% of the time. We've seen it not happen only just once since 2012. How does Texas Tech bounce back to get a win tomorrow and even force a third game?
11: You know when it didn't happen? It was last year. And it was Texas Tech winning game one, but losing game two. And I'll tell you what, coming back and being able. So when we see this happen for this team, for them to be able to come back into this series, it's got to be the bats being able to adjust to Teagan Kavan. And I'll tell you what, going into game two, they saw over 100 pitches from Kavan in game one. That is advantage hitter. And yes, we might see Citlali Gutierrez, who is another pitcher for Texas, but these Tech hitters, they hit two home runs against Kavan. So as good as we talk about she's been, this Texas Tech team, there's a reason why they've broken every home run record in school history, is because of the bats that they have, and they will adjust in game two.
2: Texas Tech 4-0 when facing elimination in this 2026 NCAA tournament. Game two coming up on Thursday, 8 o'clock Eastern on ESPN. Right now, SportsCenter all night. WNBA Commissioner's Cup action. And on the same night, the Knicks get a win in the NBA Finals. The New York Liberty.
14: I think really it is about patience right now, not having to force anything.
15: Jones has three more. What a night for JJ. Jonquel Jones.
2: 22 points, 17 rebounds, both of which are season highs. Saw it on USA Network. Liberty, a 97-82 win over the Tempo. Liberty improving to 4-1 when they score at least 90. Mercury, a 72-68 win over the Storm, which loses for a fourth consecutive game. Back to baseball. Braves continue to win.
16: 1-1. Swung on, rattled deep to left field, down towards the pole, and is gone! A three-run homer by Ozzie Albies as he reared back and burned it down the left field line. Braves with a commanding lead here in the bottom of the seventh inning, leading 7-2.
2: 680 the Fan. Braves win it 7-3. Albies double, three-run homer, his 10th of the season. Second game this season with two extra base hits. Marlins a 4-1 win over the Nationals, 20th home loss of the season. Winning on the road. That's next. 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
2: Phillies get the win, but the scoreless inning streak ends for Christopher Sanchez at 50 and two-thirds. Baseball Commissioner Rob Manfred admits he's concerned about a potential lockout next winter. Road team striking first in the NBA Finals.
1: We had a prize fight of a game one. Back and forth we went. The Knicks land the first haymaker and take game one. Knicks 105, Spurs 95.
3: A little reminiscent of game one in Cleveland. Our offense wasn't working. The difference between the Cleveland game one and this game one, our defense showed up. So it saved us tonight.
18: It's a good win. We felt we didn't play well. I'm sure San Antonio felt that they didn't play well. We have to keep taking it one game at a time and stay present and see what happens.
2: Knicks a 105-95 win over the Spurs for their 12th consecutive victory, 7th straight road win. More importantly, they take game one of the NBA Finals. They finish the game on an 11-0 run. Jalen Brunson, third Knick with at least 30 points in a road game in the finals. His coach, Mike Brown.
18: Yeah, he's a gamer, man. He you know, in the biggest moments, you know, he shows up. And that's what MVPs are supposed to do. We put the ball in his hands. We said we were going to live and die with him. He went and he got it done for us. And that's happened time after time after time after time. He got to his spots and he made plays. Now, on top of that, our guys spaced the floor correctly. You know, when you're playing against San Antonio and you have a defensive anchor like Wemby back there, your spacing has to be right. And if that ball gets sprayed, we know Wemby's in the paint. When the ball gets sprayed, guys got to make plays. And Josh was great with his quick DHOs. Guys were great shooting the ball. Guys were great having a second drive. And those are things you got to try to do against this team because Wemby is going to gravitate towards the ball when you drive it.
2: Karl-Anthony Towns, 23rd double-double over the past two postseasons, fourth most through a player's first two seasons with a franchise. And after the Game 1 win, he spoke with our George Sedano.
6: Cat, this thing was like a prize fight. You guys trailed by as many as 14 in the second half. How did you pull it out?
3: I mean, we played defense. We found a way. A little reminiscent of Game 1 in Cleveland. Our offense wasn't working, but the difference between the Cleveland Game 1 and this Game 1, our defense showed up. So it saved us tonight. Shout out to the team. The resiliency, the grit, the fire, the fight. Like you said, it's a prize fight. You got to be willing to take a haymaker or two and deliver your own shots.
6: Speaking of the fight, Jalen was scuffling a little early on, was dealing with some sort of injury. You helped carry the team. What was that like when you knew he wasn't available and you had to take over in those scenarios?
3: I mean, that's why I'm here. I'm here to help him. I'm here to be with him in every fight, every battle. Tonight was a night, you know, you saw Jalen get hurt a little bit, go back. I understood what my job was. Like I said, I got to be a chameleon. I got to be able to blend and camouflage into anything this team needs. And tonight, in the beginning of the game, needed me to be a passer, to be a facilitator, be just bring that energy. When he got hurt, I had to be a scorer, and I had to be aggressive and lead the punch of offense. And, you know, as a second half game, I still came out aggressive in the third, but in the fourth, you know, Captain Clutch, baby.
6: Yeah, no doubt. He had an amazing second half, scored 13 of 15 at one point late in the fourth quarter, including a monster offensive rebound. What else could you say about him?
3: I mean, he's great, man. He's all around great player, great teammate. He's so big for our team. You know, I was brought here to help him and amplify his game to another level, and I'm happy I'm doing that.
6: I don't know if you could hear it, but there's a lot of Knicks fans in this house. What can you say about the Knicks fans who showed up here in San Antonio?
3: I mean, our fans travel the world. I've said it before, I say it again, the best fans in the world, loudest fans for sure. They show up and show out for us, and it's a blessing to have these guys and gals here flying down from all over the world to watch us play.
6: Cat, Game 1 goes to you guys. You were a huge part of it. Congratulations and thank you.
3: I appreciate it, but it's 0-0 in our mind.
2: Team that wins Game 1 is in the driver's seat, winning the title 70% of the time. Heard the Knicks winning Game 1. In fact, we'll hear every game of the NBA Finals right here on ESPN Radio. Mark Kestisher, PJ Carlesimo, Doris Burke, back to San Antonio. Mark?
7: Jay, thank you very much. The Knicks fans who made their way to San Antonio heading into the South Texas night happy. The Knicks rallied down 14 points to take Game 1 of the Finals, 105-95, and Doris Burke, that's 12 straight wins since they were down 2-1 against the Atlanta Hawks in round one.
8: This New York Knicks team has captured something special, and I would tell you it's been a season-long process to get Karl-Anthony Towns to the best version of himself. And Mike Brown has taken a lot of that onto his own shoulders and said it's my job to position him. And tonight, for long stretches, when the Knicks needed him, when Jalen Brunson was bumped and bruised and not at the level we expect, Karl-Anthony Towns was the most dominant player on the floor. He finished with 18 points, 12 rebounds, 4 assists. And listen, there were contributions across the board. But what a special effort for Karl-Anthony Towns. And then Captain Clutch. I said it, I think it was about 7:37. Captain Clutch took over.
7: He did, and PJ, OG Anunoby, who had a first three quarters, we were wondering where he was. He delivered with Brunson here in this fourth.
10: Yeah, he was magnificent. Again, he has the points to back it up, the 17 points. But as usual, we look at Josh Hart, and you look at the stats, and the first thing you look at is points. He says, he only had 3 points. He had 15 boards. He had 6 assists. He had 4 steals. And he was out a good chunk of the game because he had fouls go against him in the first half. Didn't bother him at all. He really played. Just to tag on what Doris said, Karl-Anthony Towns had a major, major impact on Victor Wembanyama. He slowed Victor down. He prevented Victor from being the dominant player in the game. Dominant players in the game were Jalen Brunson and Karl-Anthony Towns, in my opinion. Karl-Anthony on both ends, Jalen Brunson in the fourth quarter on the offensive end.
7: And we saw it time and time again in the Western Conference Finals, coming off a loss. Wemby usually has recourse in Game 2, and we'll see. Only a day off in between Games 1 and 2 with Wemby and the Spurs come back with on Friday night.
10: Knicks started gangbusters, looked like no rust at all. They started, and then we could probably go into the third quarter, even early fourth quarter, and say, wow, leads mean nothing with these two teams. They get a double-digit lead. They just run 10 points back on each other. It looks like, hopefully, selfishly for us, it's going to be a great series. It's not going to be a great story series unless San Antonio steps up Friday night.
8: A lot of pressure on the Spurs, and they're young, and they have responded in every moment available to them. They'll have to do it again.
7: 10 lead changes, 6 times the game was tied. Jalen Brunson scores 13 of his 30 in the fourth quarter, and the Knicks defense held the Spurs to 19 in the fourth quarter. The Knicks have won 12 straight in the postseason, and they take game one of the NBA Finals 105-95 over the Spurs in San Antonio. For PJ Carlesimo, Doris Burke, I'm Mark Kestisher right here on your home for the 2026 NBA Finals, ESPN Radio, and the ESPN app. Now let's go back to our pal, Jay Reynolds, in the studio.
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0: There's no question we're looking to get through.
1: Knicks taking game one of the finals on the road. That comes a night after Vegas steals game one on the road at Carolina in the Stanley Cup final. Game two coming up tonight on ABC, our ESPN team. Steve Levy with Hall of Famer Mark Messier.
2: I do expect a much better, cleanly played game than we saw in game one. I saw a lot of unforced errors by players that typically don't make those errors. I saw reads that were uncharacteristic of players. And certainly at this time of year when the two best teams are hockey are facing off in the Stanley Cup Finals, I expect going forward that we're going to see a much cleaner, well-executed game from both teams. I think both teams went home last night thinking that they can play a lot better. I think they will play better. And again, I think it's going to get down to who can really kind of defend their own zone 5-on-5 and produce 5-on-5 that will determine the series.
3: In this current climate, there is a tendency to overreact to something that just immediately happened. Neither coach is probably happy the way game one was played, except Tortorella's team won.
2: Yes.
3: What about going forward? What adjustments? Are there slight tweaks or major moves?
2: I don't think there's going to be a lot of adjustments by either coach, to be honest with you. I think they're going to encourage the team. Certainly Tortorella is going to be proud of his team for coming back and fighting back in a tough environment in a building that's not easy to play in. They got their footing underneath them there. He took the time out and really spoke to the team that we saw in the interview. I thought it was a great opportunity to kind of reset his team and remind them that there's a lot of hockey to be played and just settle into the game. And for Carolina, they went home disappointed for sure, but I don't think Brendan Moore is going to try to change a lot right now. I think they know that they can play better. They can eliminate some of those mistakes that they made, and I think they will do that. And I think because of it, we're going to see a lot lower scoring series coming forward over the next however many games.
1: 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We'll see it on ABC. Right now, SportsCenter all night.
4: Myles Garrett has been traded to the Los Angeles Rams.
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6: 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It was their defense that needed the most help.
7: Arguably one of the biggest defensive trades in NFL history.
1: Huge trade in the NFL this week with Myles Garrett heading west. Cleveland getting Jared Verse in return. Browns coach Todd Monken.
8: Not at any given point did I think we were going to trade Myles. And then that's just the nature of what we do. I mean, this is pro sports, right? It's you're always trying to look to the present and then to the future. So I was excited then, and I'm excited now. He's an elite football player. We all know that. I mean, to say that, Jared, just be you. I mean, I see his track ascending. I just do. I just see a world of upside by the way he's wired. We're jacked to have him.
1: And Verse, now a member of the Browns in Cleveland.
9: I was upset for a good little bit of time. But when you're an athlete, you understand the nature of business. I'm happy to be a part of the Browns. You know, I'm happy that they believed in me and they were able to make that trade and bring me here. But it was upsetting at first. But, you know, you got two choices. That you can either work or you can give up. And I ain't never been a quitter. My job is to be the best me. If I'm the best me, I'm not going to be, Myles Garrett. I'm not going to be Max Crosby, this guy, that guy, the best players in the league. I'm going to be the best Jared, and that's going to be the best player in the league.
1: Not stepping into Garrett's shoes, but that's the position.
9: Myles is a great player. I watch his film every day. I keyed in on a couple things he does, the moves he makes, the technicalities of every small aspect of his game. I very much studied him, and to know that, I'm not here to fill his shoes. That's not my job. That's not in my description in any organization I go to. That's not my job. My job is to be the best me. If I'm the best me, I'm not going to be, Myles Garrett. I'm not going to be Max Crosby, this guy, that guy, the best players in the league. I'm going to be the best Jared, and that's going to be the best player in the league.
1: The building and on the field with the Browns on Wednesday. Not on the field, Micah Parsons. He is hoping he'll be able to return first month of the season, but he realizes that was never realistic. Packers edge rushers coming to terms with that, saying Wednesday he's just past the 5-month mark from his ACL surgery. Said he's also had a procedure on his meniscus, won't be cleared to be back on the field until the 9-month mark. That's looking at late September. So as for goals for the season?
10: The goal for me is to complete the season. Not no relapse, not no and playoffs and pushing towards the championship. The goal isn't for me to go out there and re-hurt myself, trying to force myself to be back in the first few games. The goal has always been playoffs, and I think we're all on the same page.
1: Packers not likely to allow him to play in a game until after weeks of practice, so Parsons likely to open the season on the physically unable to perform list.

0: When you get into these, you know, later rounds and you talk about in the Eastern Division, you know, the AFC in the Eastern Division, inclement weather.
1: Yeah.
0: And you got an all-purpose wide receiver that can help you in those type of games, that can make those 50-50 catches.
1: New England Patriots plus A.J. Brown equals what?
2: I do think they're going to be one of the betting favorites to come out of the AFC and represent the AFC in the Super Bowl. I think when you're talking about the impact that he can have on Drake May, look, I think when you go back and you look at the great quarterbacks 20, 30, 40 years, just think of whatever the great quarterbacks were. Like, it's always the reason why we consider them to be great is because of their performance in critical moments. Critical moments, whether it be two-minute situations, end of games, playoffs, Super Bowls. And see, that's what Drake needs, that one guy who in those moments, as Devontae Adams sat across the table and told me years ago, who everyone in the stadium knows, everyone on your sideline knows, everyone on the opposing team sideline knows, you're going to this guy and you still can't stop it. You still can't. The way Montana was with Rice, when people knew they were going to throw the football to Jerry Rice and you still couldn't stop it. I'm not saying that A.J. Brown is Jerry Rice. I'm saying that that's the kind of impact that he could have on Drake May.
3: And there's no, like, acclimation period with the coach. Mike Vrabel and him are very close have been very close. I think that's a huge advantage for a big splashy acquisition. You go in there, you've got the coach's buy-in already. So he walks to the rest of the team and says, no, this is one of my guys. Mm. The rest of them will lead. Obviously, the two Super Bowl appearances, the one Super Bowl championship, the three-time captain. Mm. I don't think he has to earn any respect from those players. He walks in there, he's already the alpha.
4: Patriots came up short this past season. We'll see what this move can do in New England. Wearing a halo, but still not up top. That's next. SportsCenter All Night. It's ESPN Radio.
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4: 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In Oklahoma City, Texas takes the opener of the best of three at the Women's College World Series. Game two coming up tonight. ESPN analyst Haley McClenney and Tori Vidalis.
5: What has to happen for them to win this thing in two?
6: Well, I think, again, scoring early is going to be the key. I talked about that before the game. It's going to be just as important in the second game because look at the way Tech like just kind of shut down. They almost felt like the game was over early in the game. But it's really easy to feel that way when a team puts five spot up on you and you know you have a lot of ground to make up.
5: And when you pull one of your two of your star pitchers.
6: Right.
5: Yeah, I mean, Texas clearly had a game plan coming into this and executed it flawlessly. I mean, they jumped out early. Teagan was great. Yes, she got beat at times. She used the off-speed a little bit more than I thought she would tonight, but I think, Tori, there's a good chance we see Citlali Gutierrez tomorrow because of the matchup. Tech hits up so well. You saw it with Mia Williams. You saw it with Maya Davis. Citlali's going to keep the ball down in the zone, so could potentially see her tomorrow and then Teagan to come in and close the door.
6: If they do jump out early, take that lead, I think Citlali can get them to a place where they can bring Teagan in to shut the door.
5: That's not the elephant in the room question, what Texas is going to do from a pitching standpoint. The big question is, what is Texas Tech going to do from a pitching standpoint? We saw Terry very briefly today. Nyjah for 1 1/3. She gave up two hits and one run. Neither of them really had their stuff. At the same time, Texas didn't see very much of either of them.
4: Texas Tech, Texas, game two. Must win for the Red Raiders. We'll see it on ESPN Thursday night. Back to baseball. Angels, Rockies.
7: There goes Meckler in the pitch. This is lifted high in the air. This ball's hit well out into left field, and this ball is out of here. Grissom with a two-run shot. That's his fourth home run of the season, and the Angels add on. It's now 8-1.
4: 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Angels an 11-4 win over the Rockies. Angels improve to 24-39. Still baseball's worst record, albeit tied with the Rockies at 24-39. Cardinals a 5-3 win over the Rangers. Astros an 11-9 win over the Pirates. 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
4: Christopher Sanchez with 7 more quality innings for the Phillies, but he does allow a run, so his scoreless streak ends at 50 2/3. But the Phillies do back him with offense. 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
10: And the pitch. Swung on, hit well, right center field, up the alley. Going back is Bowen to the wall, and it is gone. Kyle Schwarber with number 23 into the lower seats in right center. Second homer of the inning for the Phillies off Jason Adam. And the Phillies now lead it 3-1.
3: Number 4.
4: Yankee starter Gerrit Cole has not allowed a run in two starts this season, but Wednesday, he allows 3 homers. Tom Hamilton, WTAM.
7: Anyway, 3-2 Cleveland, 6th inning. Ramirez with a high drive, deep right field, down the line. If it stays fair, it is gone. Right down the right field foul line. Jose Ramirez with his 3rd career home run off Gerrit Cole. Cleveland with three home runs tonight.
3: Number three.
4: Braves with win number 42 on the season, going deep in the process against Toronto. 680 the Fan.
7: 1-1. Swung on, rattled deep to left field, down towards the pole. That is gone! A three-run homer by Ozzie Albies as he reared back and burned it down the left field line. Braves with a commanding lead here in the bottom of the seventh inning, leading 7-2.
3: Number two.
4: Astros went to the eighth, trailing the Pirates. The game changed with a six-run frame for Houston. KBME, 790 AM.
10: 1-2. That's hit
9: sharply down the right field line. A base hit for Cam Smith. Around third, Walker. He scores the go-ahead run. Paredes getting the wave around third. He's coming home. The relay to the plate, not nearly in time. Paredes scores standing up. Cam goes to third. Astros lead it, 11-9.
3: Number one.
4: On Tuesday, Golden Knights steal game one of the finals on the road. Wednesday, the Knicks do likewise in San Antonio.
11: The Knicks fans who made their way to South Texas will celebrate. We had a prize fight of a game one. Back and forth we went. The Knicks land the first haymaker and take game one. Knicks 105, Spurs 95 to go up 1-0.
4: Spurs losing at home in game one. The reaction from Spurs coach Mitch Johnson.
12: Yeah, no different. We played a game. We didn't get the outcome we wanted. There'll be a lot of feedback from the film and breaking this down that will lead to game two. And hopefully we use that information and tools and guidance to come out and be better that game.
4: Knicks strike first. Game two tomorrow. Much more reaction to game one coming up on Unsportsmanlike. They're next. It's Thursday, June 4th. I'm Jay Reynolds, SportsCenter All Night. It's ESPN Radio.
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27: A better life with Dr. Sanjay Gupta.
28: Heart disease is still the leading cause of death here in the United States and around the world. But what if there was something you could do earlier in life to reduce the odds of becoming a statistic? Well, here in the United States, tens of millions of adults already take a statin to lower their cholesterol. But new guidance put out by the American College of Cardiology and the American Heart Association now emphasize that treating high cholesterol sooner could significantly reduce a person's lifetime risk of heart attack or stroke. How early are we talking? In your 30s, believe it or not. Of course, you need to talk to your doctor about whether statins are right for you, but you should know that the evidence is really starting to stack up that shows the earlier you get a jump on reducing lifelong exposure to plaque-causing lipids and lipoproteins, the better the odds are going to be for you. Make sure you get your cholesterol checked. That's the first step. I'm Dr. Sanjay Gupta, helping you live a better life.
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30: A little reminiscent of game one in Cleveland. 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
7: 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Mark Kestisher, Doris Burke, PJ Carlesimo, George Sedano on the call as the New York Knicks take a 1-0 lead on the road at San Antonio with a 105-95 10-point victory after being down 14 points in the third quarter after Jalen Brunson got banged up. Doesn't matter. He comes back in, was unbelievable with 13 in the fourth. OG Anunoby with 12 in the fourth. Yet maybe Karl Anthony Towns, the star of the game, 12-game winning streak for New York in the postseason. What an unreal victory for the New York Knicks. Along with Michelle Smallman, Chris Canty, Evan Cohen with you. Good morning, everybody.
32: Knicks in five.
13: Oh.
32: That's all I'm going to keep saying. Knicks in five.
7: Okay.
32: I put my son to bed last night. I told him, Knicks in five. I mean, listen, this team finds a way.
13: They do.
32: And yesterday was an ugly game mm-hmm. on both sides. I thought fatigue was certainly a factor for the San Antonio Spurs.
13: No doubt.
32: But what impressed me about the Knicks was the heart that they showed. And no pun intended, but I thought Josh Hart was awesome. Evan, you left his name out. But the guy had 15 rebounds, six of which happened in the fourth quarter.
13: Yes.
32: I mean, he was incredible in last night's game. He put together a stat line that we hadn't seen in the finals since Larry Legend. I mean, the guy had 15 rebounds, four steals. He was all over the place, just flying around, creating extra possessions, creating opportunities for others. The six assists doesn't hurt either, being able to set people up. And the most impressive thing about what Josh Hart did out the gates was push the pace. I thought that he got up and down the court. The Spurs started out trying to defend the Knicks' offense with putting Wemby on Hart, and Hart's pace essentially ran them out of it, and then Karl Anthony Towns finished the assignment because he kept blowing past Victor Wembanyama. Wemby has to respect him, has to go out to the three-point line, but Cat didn't settle for jump shots. He continued to force the issue. He drove past Wemby several times, finishing at the rim, creating opportunities for other guys. I just thought that was a really great performance by everybody not named Jalen Brunson. And then, of course, Jalen Brunson playing a role of Mariano Rivera, taking the Knicks home, closing the show.
13: There is something so different about him. The evenness, the calmness, the steadiness to come up clutch when his team needs him. 30 points, he was absolutely unreal down the stretch in the fourth. But to your point, you can point to several players on this team and their impact in this game and why the team of the New York Knicks was able to win last night. Josh Hart impacting the game in so many ways. OG, especially in the third, stepping up in a big way. But I was so impressed with Mitchell Robinson and especially Karl-Anthony Towns. His defense last night was so unbelievable. He was so crucial in that game. And not to get sloppy, but him talking post-game about his mother, who had passed away in 2020 due to complications of COVID, saying that he felt her in the stands last night. He felt this energy and this calmness that she was there with him. It just feels like this Knicks team is really on the brink of something special. And another thing that Kat said post-game that I thought was really, really important, he said they were having fun. He said this team was having fun. And this is what they've been. You're down, it doesn't matter. You're on the road, it doesn't matter. They continue to find a way to win, but most importantly, they're playing as a collective and they are having fun.
0: They were so good. They were so good down the stretch. You mentioned Josh Hart. Trust me, I did not leave him out on purpose because I think I'll give him a max contract. That's how valuable I think he is to this team.
32: He was plus 22 in 26 minutes.
13: Incredible.
32: He had the best plus minus of any Knick. And he played 26 minutes.
0: And he had 3 points. It doesn't matter. Like, the points don't matter if you have other guys that could score. You have to do all the other things. And I thought the tone was set early on. Even though the Knicks had found themselves in a 14-point deficit in that third quarter, where they finished the quarter outscoring San Antonio 25-11 to have it tied going into the fourth. But on one of the first plays of the game, we sat here a couple of days ago, and we said Oklahoma City's issue is that they didn't go at Wemby. They didn't do anything to go. They played almost fearful of Wemby around the rim. Josh Hart got a shot blocked. I don't care. Josh Hart ran into Wemby one of the first plays of the game with the basketball, shoulder down like he was a running back running into a defensive lineman or linebacker. Wemby blocked the shot, one of those things where he turns around and slams it against the backboard. But you understood in that moment, oh, the Knicks are not afraid of him. Mm-hmm. They are not going to be afraid of him. Josh Hart's going to go at him. And Karl-Anthony Towns was so awesome last night on both sides of the ball. I, for one, have sat here and said, well, you can't have both Kat and Brunson out there in late game scenarios because they're both not good on defense. No. That's no longer true. And Karl-Anthony Towns has been the target for so many people out there making fun of what they have said is a quote unquote soft player, right? No more. No more. You don't play that way and rebound that way. They didn't need to come up with all kinds of crazy strategies against Wemby. Karl-Anthony Towns guarded him one-on-one. And I kept thinking about two guys last night also in comparison. Tom Thibodeau had him twice. Jimmy Butler wanted to get off of that Minnesota team because he thought he was soft. Uh-uh. That's on leadership and that's on management. You didn't bring the best out of them. This guy, Mike Brown, and these leaders, Josh Hart, Jalen Brunson, OG Anunoby, they are bringing the best out of an awesome basketball player. Karl-Anthony Towns was phenomenal last night. Kudos to him. Jalen Brunson has become a given. Karl-Anthony Towns is now a great two-way player. Good for him. He's made himself into that.
32: Yeah, but if we're going to give him the praise for what he did last night, I think it's fair to criticize him for what he wasn't in the past. He wasn't that type of player. He didn't play with that type of force on the defensive end. Last night, as the primary defender on Wemby, he held him to 2 of 12 shooting.
0: Unbelievable.
32: Like last night, Towns, on shots that the Spurs took, held the Spurs to 12 of 42 from the field.
13: Unbelievable.
32: The rest of the Knicks held the Spurs to 12 of 27. So essentially, they shot 29% on Towns. They shot 44% on everybody else on the Knicks.
13: Locked it down.
32: That's how great he was defensively.
13: Yeah.
32: And of course, he's capable of that. This guy was the number one overall pick once upon a time. So all of the criticism, all of the people that called him soft, it was justified in the way that he didn't play. This is a different version of him. I will give credit to the organization because a big part of becoming a championship caliber team is having the infrastructure in place to pull out the best out of your people. And it's clear that that's what's going on with the New York Knicks.
0: No doubt.
32: It's clear that the Nova Knicks, that Villanova culture that Jay Wright established with Jalen Brunson and Mikal Bridges and Josh Hart has permeated throughout that organization, and it allows them to win a game last night when they didn't have their fastball. Both teams didn't play well. And I think it was for different reasons. The Knicks, a lot of rust. The Spurs look like they were tired. But guess what? If the game is close, down the stretch, if Jalen Brunson can take it, he's going to take it. That tied game tied at the end of the third quarter, that was the stage being set for Jalen Brunson to impose his will on what would happen in the fourth. And that's exactly what he did.
13: To your point, Wendy was on with Scott Van Pelt last night and said that Wemby seemed a bit fatigued.
32: Yeah.
13: And that Jalen Brunson smelled it. And that he realized he had another gear and attacked. And that's part of the reason why he exploded there down the stretch. But you have to wonder if what we saw from a fatigue standpoint versus the rest that the New York Knicks had last night, if as the series progresses, that's going to be the biggest factor moving forward.
0: Yeah, and we will get to the Spurs part of it coming up because there's obviously a lot to discuss there.
32: Yeah.
0: But Jeremy Lin, ESPN, new ESPN NBA analyst and, of course, former Knick, was on with Scott Van Pelt, as Smalls mentioned last night, on SportsCenter along with Wendy. And Jeremy Lin had this to say about Karl-Anthony Towns as the key to this series.
1: I think that's the key to the series is Cat. I think Cat's ability to shoot and shoot from deep with a quicker release than Chet. Mm-hmm. Early in the first quarter, you see he just is driving
2: downhill,
1: right at Wemby, just taking it to him. And then defensively down the stretch, Wemby seemed tired. He seemed exhausted to the point where in the second half, they had to switch defensive coverages so Wemby wasn't guarding the pick and roll all the time. And that is something in the fourth quarter that it wears on him. And Wemby just started to ISO and couldn't score on Cat.
0: We'll get to the Wemby part.
32: They don't have anybody that can defend Cat, though. They're not wrong. Like Jeremy Lin is right. They don't have anybody that can defend Cat. If Cat can avoid the silly fouls, then he's going to be all right. I was worried a little bit early on. There was a time where he drove in the lane in the first quarter against Wemby, and it was initially ruled as a foul on Wemby. They reviewed it. It ends up being an offensive foul on Cat. That was one of those plays where I was concerned that it could go the other way. Because that's another knock on Karl-Anthony Towns, is that he puts himself up against it with silly fouls. Last night, I thought he did a great job defensively being able to move his feet. He did a great job in terms of having restraint and not being extra and putting himself in foul trouble where he couldn't be impactful, where he couldn't be that X factor. So I'm just looking at the matchups. The Spurs do not have an answer for Karl-Anthony Towns when he plays that way. Point blank, period. If you're going to get Karl-Anthony Towns playing like that the rest of the series, then this is going to be over in short order.
0: I think the biggest point, though, at least in comparison to that of Oklahoma City, is even if you're going to critique Towns for a foul or a charge or a bad drive, whatever it may be, he's driving to the basket. Oklahoma City did not do that with their Chet Holmgren was non-existent. What Cat has done is already put the Spurs back on their heels a little bit because they know he's going to take the ball to the basket.
32: With respect, Chet Holmgren ain't got the foot speed of Karl-Anthony Towns.
0: I understand that, but Karl-Anthony Towns just did everything right. And I don't want people, and I know neither of you do, I don't want people to take this as, oh, we're not talking enough about Brunson's greatness. Brunson's greatness is now a given. Brunson in the fourth quarter, Mr. Clutch, 13 of the 30 points. It's now become a given. He's that unbelievably good. I personally have been that wrong about this man on so many levels, okay? But what you got from Cat last night would trigger a person like Canty, who before the series, now in the series, to say Knicks in five, he, Karl-Anthony Towns, is your proof of concept, right? If he does that, they are awesome. And OG Anunoby with 12 points. Mm. I mean, and by the way, you know what? The Brunson injury, which you thought was going to be a big deal. How about the combined minutes from Deuce McBride and Jose Alvarado? They were excellent off the bench last night. The Knicks' depth was in full display last night. And Shamet, I mean, Shamet led them in minutes in the first half with 18 minutes.
32: Shamet almost took him out, though.
0: Well, yeah,
32: knocking out Harrison Barnes hit Brunson in the knee.
0: But he was fine. He ended up being fine.
32: Yeah.
0: But the New York Knicks were unbelievable last night. A 24-point swing, and now their 12-game winning streak. And yet again, a double-digit playoff win for New York. 105-95 was the victory. All right. We are going to paint it silver and black coming up with the Spurs conversation. And the paint we're going to use, Smalls,
13: It's Sherwin-Williams.
0: Oh, okay.
13: 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And Sherwin-Williams is making theirs with their big sale. That's right. 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
4: Wemby just bounced it off his shoe. Turnover San Antonio. Hart's got it. He'll dribble. 55 seconds to go. It's a two-possession lead. Big turnover by San Antonio.
12: You have the opportunity to do something before you're supposed to, and that is so indicative for the rest of his career if he's able to sneak one in right now. 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
12: 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Catch postseason action on ESPN Radio and the ESPN app, presented by Gusto, as you heard there with Mark Kestisher on the call last night. Knicks take a 1-0 series lead over San Antonio with a 105-95 victory in San Antonio. 12-game winning streak now for New York. Another double-digit victory. We talked about the Knicks side, and obviously we will continue to talk about that. But San Antonio last night did get going early. They had a 14-point lead as late as the third quarter of this game. Victor Wembanyama had 26 points, 6 of 21 from the floor, 2 of 9 from 3. Did have 6 turnovers in this game. And I can't dislike a game more than I disliked Wemby's game last night, I don't think.
13: Why?
0: I'm just thinking about the opposite ends of the spectrum. I loved Josh Hart and Karl Anthony Towns' game so much last night, and I disliked Wemby's game to that extent the other way. He's 7'5". Play that way. You made yourself 6'5" last night. You chose. You basically said, nah, I'm good being 7'5". I'd rather be 6'5". I'd rather play beyond the arc. I'd rather go all the way out there guarding Karl Anthony Towns, who has to be guarded beyond the three-point line, but that shouldn't be him, which is on Mitch Johnson a little bit, the great head coach of the Spurs. Like, he should be floating and roaming, not guarding Karl Anthony Towns that way. And every single time, they just lobbed the ball to him, either got a basket or he got fouled. And for whatever reason, they didn't do that. He didn't do that. He played way too far away from the rim. And I just thought it was a complete waste of a game one performance, whether it was because of energy, effort, tired, whatever it is. He's a great, great, great basketball player. And I assume he's going to be great in the next game. But I think he made himself a foot shorter last night voluntarily.
32: Yeah, because running back and forth from three-point line to three-point line is a lot shorter than running from basket to basket. And he was tired.
13: Yeah.
32: In the first quarter, he's grabbing his shorts. He's exhausted. Physically, certainly, maybe mentally and emotionally as well. Remember the quote coming into this series, they still hadn't come down from the win in the Western Conference Finals over the Thunder. Well, newsflash to the Spurs, you didn't win a damn thing. The only thing you earned was an opportunity to compete for the Larry O'Brien Trophy. And right now, you just lost home court to the New York Knicks in a series that coming in, you were favored. So this is a gut check for Victor Wembanyama. Now, the Spurs, when they're down, when they're up against it, they respond the right way. They usually bounce back with a big win. So we'll see what happens in game two. I'd be surprised if they weren't able to even this thing up. But last night, you're absolutely right, Ev, in terms of the way Wemby played, shot 9 three-pointers.
0: Oh.
32: There were so many catches for Wemby at the three-point line and beyond. It just didn't make sense. The Spurs couldn't find ways to get him the ball at the elbow or lower, which is his sweet spot. And then defensively, he usually has the opportunity to roam as a safety. I thought Mike Brown did a great job with his lineups, making sure that there weren't non-shooters on the court that Wemby could guard and slough off of and help other guys by staying in the paint. I think it's mostly about Mike Brown and the lineups that he chose to go with when he chose to go with them that kept Wemby in that position where he was forced to be a perimeter defender. And so I'm curious to see what Mitch Johnson does, the adjustment to the adjustment that the New York Knicks have made. I want to see what the Spurs come out with in game two, because they've got to find a way to allow Wemby to impose his will on the defensive end and a lot closer to the basket on the offensive side.
0: Yeah, I mean, I can give you one suggestion right off the bat. It's the same thing I said yesterday. Play double big. Go Luke Kornet with Wemby and make them decide if they're going to put Mitch Robinson on the floor with Karl Anthony Towns. And if you keep Josh Hart on the floor to combat the two bigs and have extra rebounders, et cetera, well, you have multiple non-shooters. You have to at least try that. The other thing,
32: Luke Kornet has not been good, though. Luke Kornet minutes have been a godsend for opposing teams. Like, you saw it in the Western Conference Finals. You saw it again last night, especially in the third quarter.
0: He had his moments, though.
32: You say he have his moments, and I'm not saying
0: you got to try something.
32: I'm not saying that he doesn't, but like, that's when the Knicks started their run and coming back from down 14
0: but
32: in the third quarter.
0: Instead of Wemby, I'm saying in addition to Wemby, that's what I would try. And also, De'Aaron Fox in, Dylan Harper out with 4-plus minutes to go or whatever it was, not a good idea. Yeah. Dylan Harper was the best player on the floor at times for San Antonio. And the other knock on San Antonio is, last night, we said this about Oklahoma City. One of the cool things when they're at their best is, like, they have two guys for every position. So the guy at those positions only has to be good for one half. When Champagne shoots the way he does in the first half, Devin Vassell's got to give you that in the second half. You can't ask Champagne to do that in two halves, or else he'd be an all-time great player. Like, that, he's a star in his role. Small as you asked, why didn't I like the Wemby minutes? It's because of that. He made himself a foot shorter, I thought, last night.
13: So, obviously, tactically, the Spurs are going to make some adjustments heading into game two. I'm sure one of those two is to try to get Wemby more involved early.
32: Yeah.
13: Because to start the game, he obviously didn't have it. Five points on five attempts in the first quarter. He missed some shots early. So, I would imagine that would provide a spark. They're going to try to ignite him in that way. But you can make a lot of tactical moves to try to attack the vulnerabilities of your opponent. But if Victor Wembanyama is just gassed, if just the cadence of the postseason and the marathon that he's endured and his first postseason at 22 years old has finally caught up with him, I don't know what adjustments you can make to combat that.
0: Well, let's hear from Wemby on that last night, what you're talking about, Smalls. And he seems to be less worried about it than you are. Here's Victor Wembanyama last night.
3: It's almost not like I have anything to figure out. It's almost like I have to play normal, not even good. It's like just doing the right things is enough. It's when I play bad, it's when we shoot ourselves in the foot. It's this is why I'm not worried. It's we're gonna be so much better. I'm gonna be so much better.
13: I hope he's right, because this is a series I want to see go seven games. I want him to find what we normally see from Wemby and push this thing to seven. But as we talked about a little bit last segment, you know, he was obviously gas. Ev, you mentioned him grabbing his shorts. You could see that he
0: CeCe said that to me.
13: CeCe, I'm sorry. Yeah. You could see how exhausted he was. And Jalen Brunson, to his credit, took advantage of that. Mike Brown tactically made some smart moves to take advantage of that. And I mean, CeCe, you have played in the biggest games. You have won a Super Bowl. You tell us, once you hit that point where you just don't have anything left, I know that supernatural things happen and people are able to summon that. And this is why we see competitive greatness on display in this level. But how do you do that? How do you overcome that? Especially when you see him looking this tired in game one.
14: The acknowledgement that it's bigger than you. It's about the guy next to you. Because it's easy to quit when it's hard, when it's just you. Because it's you making a selfish choice. It's you deciding that you've had enough. But you don't want to be the reason why your teammates miss out an opportunity to be immortalized. And I think that's the difference. That level of awareness is the contrast that we saw in terms of how these two teams played down the stretch in last night's game. The Knicks are fully aware of that. Josh Hart had 6 rebounds in the fourth quarter, 3 steals in the fourth quarter, fully aware. OG Anunoby, the back-to-back threes at the beginning of the fourth quarter, fully aware. The playmaking by Jalen Brunson, that impossible shot that he made with a minute to go over Devin Vassell. The tap back to Mikal Bridges and then floating to the corner to knock down the three with a minute 55 left to take the lead. Like, those are the types of plays that you look at and you see the sacrifice that these guys are willing to make for one another manifest itself.
13: Yeah.
14: And so, yeah, I do think that this is a time where the Spurs have got to be introspective and acknowledge that, you know, they have to play with a little more urgency. The one thing that I will say tactically, and I agree with Evan, just like the Spurs don't have anybody to guard Karl Anthony Towns, the Knicks have nobody to guard Steph Castle and Dylan Harper.
0: So let's take them out.
14: There's no reason for De'Aaron Fox to have 37 minutes. There's no reason for it. Mm-hmm. There's no reason for De'Aaron Fox to have more minutes than Steph Castle or Dylan Harper. Dylan Harper is their second best player. Steph Castle, their second best defender. There's no reason why De'Aaron Fox is playing more minutes than those guys. Not one. He was a liability last night. Aside from a steal that he had.
0: He had one steal. That led to a layup, a gimme.
14: And then he had the play where he penetrated and kicked to Julian Champagne for a buzzer-beating three before the half. Beside those two plays, De'Aaron Fox was a nothing burger. Why is he playing 37 and a half minutes? It's ridiculous. Get his ass out of the game.
0: There's a reason you and I sat here and we debated who we like better between Harper and Castle. You know what the answer wasn't? Fox.
14: There's no reason why De'Aaron Fox is playing more minutes than Steph Castle or Dylan Harper.
0: I don't understand it. Literally, they got off to a huge lead early because of Dylan Harper. He comes off the bench. He was unstoppable. So let's take him out.
14: It didn't matter who was on Dylan Harper. Nobody could guard him. Anybody could get it. Mikal Bridges, Jalen Brunson, Josh Hart. Whoever was on him, anybody could get it. He was awesome.
0: Ridiculous. I totally agree with you. It was ridiculous that they took him out late in the game last night. All right, a lot more to get to on the NBA Finals and the Knicks and the Spurs. But we had some huge news in the NFL with arguably one of the best, if not the best, defenders in the league that came out yesterday. We'll get to that next. We're on Sportsmanlike, presented by Progressive Insurance.
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34: For the 9th year in a row, Finland has been named the happiest country in the world. That's according to the World Happiness Report put out every year by the Wellbeing Research Center at the University of Oxford in the UK. two other Nordic nations, Iceland and Denmark, came in at numbers 2 and 3. Now, having spent quite a bit of time in these countries over my 2.5 decades as a journalist, I can tell you that this is not at all that surprising. There's an entirely different way of thinking in these countries. We before me, you might say. In other words, the mentality is less adversarial and much more, we're all in this together. One other interesting thing that came up was that no matter where someone lived, the more time they spent on social media, the less happy they were. Want to smile? It's simple. Put your phone away for a bit. I'm Dr. Sanjay Gupta, helping you live a better life.
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0: 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This was SportsCenter, presented by Gusto. Rich told us about this when he came in a couple of months ago, right? Mm-hmm. Now it is launching this week, which we are very excited about. All kinds of great stories about the history of SportsCenter and all of the great people that Rich and many others worked with here at ESPN. Obviously, we've been talking a ton about the Knicks and the Spurs. 105-95 victory last night for New York over San Antonio. Game 2 of the Stanley Cup Finals tonight on ABC with Vancouver up 1-0 on Carolina. But small, sorry in advance for what's about to happen here. As a Green Bay Packers fan, your best defensive player, Micah Parsons, the man you gave up an arm and a leg, rightfully so, for, and you gave a huge contract to, again, rightfully so, nobody's saying the Packers shouldn't have done that. Well, he got hurt, unfortunately, late last season, and he gave this update yesterday on his timeline to return.
2: The goal has always just been not right now, but longevity with my career here, and I think they want that approach. And we have a pretty strong 9-month rule, so it's just all about just through the research and the data. There's no good outcomes with players coming back early from ACL. The goal for me is to complete the season, not no relapse, not no and playoffs, and pushing towards the championship. The goal isn't for me to go out there and re-hurt myself, trying to force myself to be back in the first few games. The goal has always been playoffs, and I think we're all on the same page.
0: 9 months would be September. That's when he could start practicing. Physically unable to perform list would have him out for 4 games. Those 4 games at the Vikings, at the Jets, home against the Falcons, at the Bucks. QB1 has become as much of a figurative term as a literal term. The Green Bay Packers have 2 QB1s, Micah Parsons and Jordan Love.
3: Right.
0: So how much pressure is on Jordan Love to get the Green Bay Packers most of those first 4 wins?
3: A tremendous amount of pressure is on Jordan Love now, because last year the Packers were 9-3-1 to start the season. Micah Parsons gets injured. What happens? They finish the season 0-5, punctuated with a terrible collapse in the playoffs to the Bears, who won the division, to send your season off to vacation in Cancun. It was absolutely brutal. You blew a 21-3 halftime lead. And not having Micah Parsons, that other QB too, as you mentioned, Ev, out on the field, was incredibly influential in the way that the Packers ended the season. And Jordan Love has a tremendous amount of talent. There's a reason why so many of us constantly throw his name around when we are projecting who's going to win MVP for the season, because we know that he has it. He just has to put it together consistently. And unfortunately for Jordan Love, it's been a back half of the season type crescendo for him as far as the skill set is concerned. I can't have Toyota-thon this year. I need Jordan Love to be that guy that we've seen in the back half of the season consistently this year. He needs to come out of the gate and exert himself and say, it doesn't matter that Micah Parsons is not here. Obviously, we're going to miss him, but I'm going to ball from the beginning of this thing and set the tone early.
14: Yeah, I mean, listen, having a healthy Tucker Kraft coming back is going to make a huge difference for Jordan Love. Having his, you know, a full complement of receivers is going to be a game changer for him. We'll see what ends up happening with some of the legal situations that Josh Jacobs is facing, but the running game is a big factor in terms of being able to set your quarterback back up to have success. But when you look at the Green Bay Packers schedule, it sets up well for them early on until the cavalry arrives. They only have one playoff team from a year ago in their first seven opponents. Mm-hmm. So there's a lot of runway early on for Jordan Love and this Packers team to get in a groove. And then when you get to the meat of your schedule after the bye week where you have four playoff teams in the final seven games, you'll have Micah Parsons back, who is like getting a quarterback of sorts in terms of the impact that he has on your team's success. And he'll be on the defensive side of the ball, and that's when you'll need him going up against some of those better signal callers. So I think the Green Bay Packers are in good shape, but the question about Green Bay is not whether or not they can make it back to the postseason. The question is, can the Green Bay Packers forge an identity that will allow them to go on a deep playoff run and contend for a title? I know they'll do the former. I'm a lot more skeptical of the latter, and that's because of the inconsistency from Jordan Love.
0: Smalls, I want to make sure that I circle back to one thing you said.
3: Yeah.
0: You're comfortable using Jordan Love and MVP in the same sentence.
3: Yes.
0: Okay, so a lot of times when we look at MVP, it's narrative-based, storyline-based, at least going into the season, right? You're without your best defensive player, first four games. What do? If you go 3-1, 4-0, you look really good. That helps the narrative, and that helps the storyline, and helps momentum for that award.
3: Sure.
0: How many other NFC quarterbacks would you take over Jordan Love right now for MVP this year? Not who you think is better, but again, storyline-based, okay. Right? Matthew Stafford, I think, is better.
3: Caleb will be in that mix.
0: So Caleb or Jordan Love?
3: No, I'm saying, you're asking who's in the mix for that?
0: No, I'm just saying quarterbacks, you would just sit there and
3: Jalen
0: say.
3: Jalen Hurts will be in the mix. A.J. Brown is not there. If he is excellent after you remove a player of that caliber from the offense, another season where he has another offensive coordinator, he will start to get some chatter around him there. Jaden Daniels. Hello. I cannot believe how little we're talking about Jaden Daniels. Yeah. I think he is such an underappreciated X factor for what this season could be.
14: Yeah.
3: Jaden Daniels returning from injury. If he lights it up the way he did in his rookie campaign, he's going to be right there. Caleb, obviously on the cover of Madden. He's the darling of everyone, of every conversation right now, it feels like. Who else could be in that?
0: Darnold, Purdy. Stafford. I guess.
3: A lot of guys in the NFC West.
0: Dak, yeah. If you believe into that. Jackson Dart, if you believe
14: offense
0: it.
14: The Cowboys offense is going to put up numbers.
0: I guess my point is this. I understand why you used Jordan Love and MVP in the same conversation.
3: He's capable of it. Jordan at least Love, I believe him to be capable.
0: I don't know that he's ever truly... I know they've made it to the playoffs. I don't know that he's ever truly given me personally the idea that he's close to an MVP, that close to the division title, and that close to the Super Bowl. Like, he's got to
14: Know about that. When he went down to Dallas and lit it up in the playoffs, thought that he was on his way. Now, he hasn't built off of that performance, but going into that season, I think it was going into the 2024 season, We all thought Jordan Love was capable of putting up an MVP campaign.
0: And do you remember the other guy we thought?
14: And he plateaued.
0: Remember the other guy we thought that same exact offseason? CJ Stroud. They were both together. It was Love and Stroud.
14: Yeah.
0: And both of them have kind of, like, this plateaued. I believe Jordan Love can be great. I agree with you. I understand why, as a Packers fan, you would say, I think he can be in the MVP conversation. I have no issue with that whatsoever. At some point, I got to see tangible evidence that he's close to a Super Bowl, close to an MVP, and wins a division. I just got to see it actually happen instead of believing it.
3: And you need to see consistency.
0: Yeah.
3: He needs to take care of the football, and he needs to be consistent. That's, outside of injuries, that's been the biggest bugaboo for him.
0: Yeah.
14: If my quarterback been starting a handful of years and I ain't won the division, that's a problem.
3: Especially when you paid him.
14: That's a problem. Like, I can't be paying $55 million a year for a quarterback that can't win me the division. And I know that's not the end-all, be-all, but starting the postseason with a home game matters in terms of your path to get to the Super Bowl.
3: But it also is a problem when your hated rival is winning the division.
14: That's
3: in year two
14: and they started,
3: of Caleb?
14: And they started from behind you.
3: Year one of Ben Johnson, year two of Caleb?
14: And they telling you about it while they doing it.
3: Oh, they're saying, bleep you.
0: Smalls.
3: I don't love it.
0: Stats and information, Nuno. On September 24th of 2025.
4: No, 24, Michelle Smallman said the following.
0: September of 2024.
4: Yes, Smallman said the following. Jordan Love can win the MVP due to voter fatigue.
0: So that would be two full seasons that he hasn't since she said that.
4: That was the summer of going into where people were
0: the Stroud Love summer.
4: 25, Jordan Love.
0: Every year we have the one, this year it's Cowboys Bengals. The hype Super Bowl is Cowboys-Bengals. That summer you're talking about was Packers-Texans.
3: Yeah.
0: Right? So, like, we have this every summer. Like, now, oh, you see, like, you, everybody makes noises. You don't actually say words. Like, like, that's, seriously, that's what it becomes. And at some point, Jordan Love actually has to just do it.
3: I could not agree with you more. No one will be more frustrated on this set or on this show than me if he comes out and doesn't look like he is ready to elevate this team in a significant way to start the season, especially with Micah out. He needs to set the tone. It has to be him.
14: Jordan Love has got to be frustrating as a Packers fan because he's just good enough to get coaches fired.
3: Except he didn't because they extended hours.
14: They thought about firing him.
3: They did.
14: Ed Policy thought about moving on from
3: him. They did.
14: Here's my point. You're going to be hard-pressed to find a quarterback more talented than Jordan Love. But he's not consistent enough where you know that you can depend on him no matter what else is going on around him. Quarterbacks are supposed to be stabilizing forces in franchises, and it doesn't feel like Jordan Love has been that for the Green Bay Packers at all times.
0: Can I call a timeout? That is the problem. Can I call a quick timeout? A 20-second timeout?
14: Go.

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7: 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The New York Knicks with just a phenomenal victory last night, coming back from 14 down against the Spurs to win by 10, 105-95. Jalen Brunson, 30, 13 in the fourth quarter. Josh Hart, ridiculous rebounding numbers. OG Anunoby, 12 in the fourth, and Karl Anthony Towns, arguably the MVP of the game for the New York Knicks. We will get back into that in just a few minutes. You've got game two tonight between the Vegas Golden Knights, Carolina Hurricanes, ABC, ESPN app, with Vegas up 1-0 after they were behind 2-0 in that game. Number one, come back and win 5-4. And we got Micah Parsons yesterday confirming what we thought, but his words basically that he's going to go on the physically unable to perform list. He's going to be out for the first four games of the season, most likely, if not longer, hopefully not, for Micah's case and the Packers fans and Smalls. And then all the pressure is on Jordan Love. And I just mentioned that we're just keep talking about talent, how good he is, how he can throw the football, et cetera, which was kind of what everyone said about Aaron Rodgers with accomplishments. Don't let's not get it twisted. Mm-hmm. They're not on the same level. No. I'm talking about label. That the label used for Jordan Love is about talent, which was the label used for Aaron Rodgers for a while about talent, which is lack of Super Bowl wins.
8: Yeah, I mean, you're only talking about talent because you can't talk about winning. And I'm not going to say that Aaron Rodgers didn't win. He absolutely won a Super Bowl as a wild card team. Credit to him being able to do that as a sixth seed going into the playoffs.

0: but he only got to one Super Bowl, even despite having four MVPs. When it comes to Jordan Love, he has MVP talent, but we don't talk about winning when it matters enough, nearly enough, with him. And the difference between Aaron Rodgers and Jordan Love, in my opinion, other than the Super Bowl, is that Aaron Rodgers would get coaches fired. Jordan Love's play is what could get coaches fired. There's a difference. Aaron Rodgers would go up to management and say, we need something different. Jordan Love, through his lack of production and lack of winning in January, would dictate to the organization that they may need to consider a different voice as your head coach. And so something about Jordan Love has to change in order for me to have confidence that this guy is going to get this team into the championship rounds anytime soon.
1: Which is ironic because now Aaron Rodgers goes and plays for the guy that he got fired in Pittsburgh in a facility that is shared by the Pitt Panthers, and maybe the best player they've had in God knows how long is Aaron Darnold.
0: I mean, right? Listen, Aaron Rodgers once upon a time had Mike McCarthy in Green Bay, got him clipped. Once upon a time had Rob Saleh in New York, got clipped. Went to Pittsburgh one year. Next year, Mike Tomlin ain't there. Yeah. I'm just pointing out a fact pattern here. This is just the facts.
2: But he loved his time with Mike T.
1: Speaking of Aaron Donald, he is obviously now become a lot of talk around him as to whether or not he can come back and play now that the Rams went out and got Myles Garrett. There is some clarity to this yesterday as Les Snead, Rams general manager, went on the Rich Eisen show noon until 3 Eastern time here on ESPN Radio. And Les Snead gave this insight as to whether or not the future Hall of Famer could play again.
3: Aaron and Sean talk a lot.
4: Okay.
3: I do think for the first time since he's retired, he's maybe tempted that, oh, let's maybe do one last stand. I don't know if he's been tempted since he has been retired. And I think if you know Aaron at his core, he's one of those humans that if he doesn't think he can really, really help, he probably doesn't want to try. But for the first time, I'm betting that he's tempted. I can sense that. And that's cool that, like a lot of our fans, Aaron's excited about this move, and he's probably tempted for the first time.
0: Man, cut it out.
1: Boy, he did not squash that.
0: Cut it out, man. Cut it out. This can't be about to happen, right?
2: Cut it out, man.
0: Cut it out. Like, no.
2: But you know what's good?
0: What's up?
2: The Rams are becoming the villains to everyone else, not just me in St. Louis.
1: Wait, I don't understand. Cut it out, meaning he is coming back or he's not coming back? What are you guys?
0: It wouldn't be fair if he came
2: back. Like the possibility even of him coming back is sickening. To add to this already stacked roster, you bring back Aaron Donald, one of the best defensive players we've seen, a guy who trains with knives.
0: You would have a defensive line that would feature two players that have 5 Defensive Player of the Year awards.
2: Sickening.
0: That can't be allowed. The league has to block it.
2: But imagine if that's the case and they don't win. Glorious.
0: So that's what you want. You want this to be 2011 Philadelphia Eagles dream team. That's what you want.
2: So
0: for the LA Rams.
2: There was a lot of things that were taken from St. Louis when the Rams left to go back to LA. One of the things I always say is as a fan, I was robbed of being able to really savor Aaron Donald's career. Because that's he started in St. Louis, and obviously I had to hate him moving forward. But he is so special and so good at what he does. And for somebody who has constantly been in the gym staying ready so he doesn't have to get ready, to look at what the Rams have assembled and think, wait a minute, I could join that group, come back, potentially win? Why not? That sounds fun. I think for most people outside of LA, they would find that proposition sickening. They would just be like, okay, you guys are stacking the deck. We're going to cheer against you, which is something I personally hope happens.
1: So you think of it. So are they a villain right now?
2: Yes, of course.
1: Okay. Aaron Donald comes back. They're definitively the villain, even though Aaron Donald is known as one of the great guys in the league.
2: Of course.
1: Okay.
2: He's a great person, great player, but that doesn't mean that the rest of the league is not going to look at what they've assembled and think this feels unfair. We're going to hate them.
1: The neutral fan in that scenario, Aaron Donald comes back for the Rams, which, again, Les Snead certainly did not squash the idea yesterday on Rich's show.
2: Neither has Aaron Donald with what he's been posting. No. So
1: bigger villain, Rams or neutral fan. No dog in the fight. Rams or Chiefs?
2: Rams.
0: Rams.
1: Rams or Bills?
2: Rams.
1: Rams or Ravens?
2: Rams.
0: Rams.
1: Rams are the defending champs. I don't know that anybody even has a take.
0: No, Seahawks, nobody, the nobody nicest. Has to see Seahawks.
1: Rams or Cowboys?
2: You want to know
0: why? I would still say people are rooting for the demise of the Cowboys because they're rooting for Jerry Jones not to get his way.
2: You know what I would say? The Rams would be more of the villain because people just expect the Cowboys to cowboy.
0: That's fair.
2: They'll just expect them to be their own worst enemy.
1: Rams or Patriots?
2: Ooh.
0: Rams would be the villain.
1: Smalls, you ooed it.
2: Well, just because people inherently hate the Patriots.
1: Right,
2: but
1: so
2: I would still
1: one?
2: Say Rams. Because they're better. At least on paper, they're better.
1: Yeah. So the Rams would be the number one villain because of the way that they're constituted this year.
0: It's, the Dodgers of the NFL.
2: Come on over. Hate them.
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15: If you're caring for an aging parent, you may feel quite often that you're alone in what you're doing. But you're not. Not by a long shot. According to a new report by the Pew Research Center, 10% of U.S. adults are caring for a parent over age 65. Millions more are caring for a spouse or partner 65 or older. Beyond the sheer numbers, this report, perhaps unsurprisingly, found a major difference in caregiver well-being between men and women. One psychologist we spoke to suggested thinking 5 years in the future and imagining where you are right now. Will you be glad you took something on, or regretful that you didn't? You also need to cut yourself some slack, he said, especially women. don't try to shoulder all of the burden by yourself. You might need to ask for help before you burn out. You'll be so glad you did. I'm Dr. Sanjay Gupta, helping you live a better life.
11: It's Dave's. 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

0: Happy Thursday morning, everybody. Welcome in to Morning Jocks. Conrad Van Order and Damian Mitchell here with you until 7 o'clock as we inch closer and closer to yet another weekend of Super Regionals here in the world of college baseball. So a lot of excitement as we've got three teams here in the state looking to advance and clinch a spot in Omaha. And we could certainly do something that we have feel pretty good we've never done before as a state, and having three teams from the state in Omaha. We've had two before with Alabama and Auburn about 30 years ago, but it'd be, hey, let's go for three. So we got a lot to look forward to here over the next couple of days across the great state of Alabama. We've got a lot of championship series going on in various sports and the collegiate and professional levels around the country as well to look forward to. And we even had a national championship brought back to the state of Alabama yesterday. So we've got a lot of exciting things going on and a lot to talk about as we get closer to another jam-packed weekend as far as the sports world is concerned. But before we kind of get into a lot of some of the things that happened last night that you may or may not have been tuned into, I did want to have a conversation about what certainly on social media was kind of a big talking point yesterday. And we've discussed it a little bit, and it's the Senate hearing that was going on yesterday involving the Protect College Sports Act, which was the bill that we told you about last week from Ted Cruz and Maria Cantwell, the two of the senators here in the United States. And it was a lot of the big names in college football and college athletics coming together and, making their points heard and their feelings known on the matter and on the situation. And we told you yesterday that the SEC and the Big Ten, they came out and basically said, okay, well, we're not really, we're not really a big fan of this. Like, we appreciate y'all trying to put something together, but if you're going to want us to sign off and be okay with this, then there's going to need to be some significant changes that are made. And so yesterday when over the last couple of years, whenever something's been going down in Washington involving college athletics, there's normally one person that is always there and has something to say and add to the conversation, and that is Nick Saban. And so he is there, and I guess you could look at it as he's a representative of the greater good of college football. But it felt like yesterday a lot of people kind of didn't feel that way. And so if you were on social media or you were listening to, some of the things that we were talking about here on Jocks, it definitely came off like there were a lot of people that were, it seemed like everyone was mad at Nick Saban yesterday. And we'll let you hear a couple of the things that he had to say and kind of dive into why I think that was. But I just thought it was very interesting that, I don't know. I guess I thought that we would have learned our lesson by now of back when he was still actively coaching at Alabama. It felt like a lot of the times when he would say things, people would disregard them because it said, well, this can't surely be, surely he's not actually advocating for the good of college football. Somewhere deep down, this is something that will benefit Alabama and Nick Saban himself. And I feel like we fooled ourselves on that a lot of times. And that's part of why we're in the situation that we're in now. And so it feels like there's a lot of people out there that are prepared to do that same thing once again.
1: Yeah, a lot. What I came away from the majority, I'm not even going to say the majority, but the loudspeaker of social media yesterday was people are mad at the messenger, but you're not listening to the message that he's saying. Like, I don't think, and we're going to play some clips here, I don't think that what Nick Saban was saying was wrong. Like, he understands it because he just got done coaching a couple years ago. He saw the change, and that's one of the reasons why he got out of the profession, because it's changing, and he's a little bit older, and he's like, I'm good. But I think people are misunderstanding like what he represents. Like, he's not saying that college players shouldn't be paid. He's not saying that. But he's like, there's a lot of parameters that we need to fix to kind of put up some guardrails, because this is the model in which we're going is not sustainable. Mm-hmm. It's just not. And that's where I was kind of, I was genuinely confused of, okay, why are people mad at Nick Saban? They're saying, oh, well, he made hundreds of millions of dollars as a head coach when he could stack rosters and all these things. He's not saying, like, nobody's saying that's theoretically incorrect. But when you look across the landscape of college athletics, the transfer portal, NIL, nobody's saying that the guys shouldn't be able to make some change. Like, that's cool. But you can't expect that year after year after year after year, we're going to be paying, you know, some of the top athletes. Again, these are 18 to 22, 23 year olds. Like, these are young guys that we're trying to give, you know, $10 million contracts, $20 million. Like, there's got to be a salary cap at some point. Like, we've got to be able to kind of put this thing in a bottle, in a bind of saying, hey, this is the most. And again, I understand we're in a capitalistic society. Nobody should be, you're going to be paid whatever somebody's willing to give you. But also, we have to have the funds to give you these things. And when we're looking 15, 20 years down the road, if we're pissed off at $40 million rosters, only imagine if we don't stop how much money they're going to be for these rosters moving forward. Not just in college football, but college basketball. And then you look across all these other sports that are representatives of schools, they're going to be on the short end of the stick. So I think people were not listening to the message that he was trying to say. I think people were just pissed off at the messenger because it's Nick Saban. So that's kind of where I stood on it.
0: Yeah, I think there were a lot of people that were, you know, throwing, you know, calling him a hypocrite. And okay, maybe there is some truth to that in certain ways. And there were people that were calling out, well, you know, nobody's bringing up how much money coaches are making and how problematic that is when you look at the bottom line for how much these schools are spending on college football. Yada, yada, yada. But yes, like you were saying, I think there's a lot of people that are, they're missing the point of what he's saying or not willing to admit that he's right because they just don't like Nick Saban because he probably beat them for a couple of decades and they're still not over that. So let's let you hear. This is a couple of cuts from Nick Saban yesterday in Washington, D.C. and some of the things that he had to say. So we'll start off with this one. That had people kind of in a tizzy. And this is an interesting look behind the curtain a little bit at Alabama. And it's him openly discussing the NIL situation at Alabama and how it has progressed over the last few years. So this is Nick Saban yesterday in Washington, D.C.
2: Let me give you the history. My first year we had collective at Alabama, $2.7 million. Next year, $7 million. Next year, $10 million. I retired. Next year, $17 million. Next year, $24 million. Now you have schools that have close to $40 million rosters. So if we continue to do that, we're going to lose Olympic sports. We're going to lose non-revenue sports. We're going to lose scholarships. And basically what's going to happen is you're going to have football and basketball succeed, and we'll have club sports for everything else.
0: So there you go. And he's right. I mean, look at what happened, and I know that, you know, thanks to, you know, some very generous donors there in Arkansas, they were able to bring it back. But, I mean, it wasn't a huge story nationally, but, I mean, Arkansas, for a moment, like, they cut their men's and women's tennis programs a few months ago. That was very recent that they were ending those programs to save a couple of bucks, and then somebody swooped in or a couple of people swooped in and, you know, offered up a nice chunk of money to bring those programs back. But they were prepared to just completely do away with men and women's tennis because guess what? It's not making any money. So why would we continue to support this when that's a couple, you know, a few hundred thousand dollars or $1 million or whatever that we could funnel back into basketball and football, and try to make those products more competitive. So we're already seeing signs of things like that happening and it's only going to continue to grow. But with that statement yesterday, you had a lot of people that were getting upset and going, oh, well, he's just mad because, you know, Alabama can't compete with the Texases of the world or the LSUs of the world in terms of how much money they have. And so now he wants things to change because, well, Alabama's not at the forefront of it like it was when he was there, which is true. They're not. But it's just amazing how jaded some people can be, and they can look at that, and they don't actually hear the message that Coach Saban was saying yesterday. It's, okay, well, yeah, do you want a world where there's six programs that can compete at a level, and that's it? Exactly. And you've got Texas and LSU and Texas A&M and Texas Tech and, you know, Ohio State and whoever, and like, that's it? Michigan? Like, those are the guys that can compete because they've got people with hundreds of millions or billions of dollars backing in their programs, and they're just, you know, it's their play toy. It's like owning a professional franchise. It's okay. Yeah, I'll give you $20 million a year to go towards the roster, because what else do I have to do?
1: Yeah, and that's I'm kind of with you on that. It's okay if this is the what you want as far as everything continuing the way that it is. There's only going to be a select few schools that will be able to compete year after year after year. And again, if you're not in that boat, if you're not one of the haves, you're going to be in the have-not category. Like, there's just no ands, ifs, or buts about it. These other sports are going to suffer because they're not turning a profit. It is detrimental to the bottom line to have these sports. And like you said with Arkansas, like, they had to pony up some donors and say, hey, like, sorry, like, this is what we got. But they were already cutting ties with both tennis teams. So, people, I don't understand how people can misconstrue these things, because he's not just looking at, yeah, he coached at Alabama. He also coached at Michigan State. He also coached at Toledo. He coached at LSU. Like, he knows the college game. He's seen it change for years upon years, and he's looking at it from a lens of, hey, if we continue on this pace, nobody, like, it's going to be, like you said, the Ohio States, Texas A&M, like, the guys with the most money, they're going to succeed. They're going to be able to float. But everybody else, which is majority of the schools, like the 138, 34, whatever, in Division One, like, they're going to suffer. And even in the smaller divisions and the smaller levels, they're going to suffer too, because they cannot compete when it comes to finances.
0: No, they're not going to be able to. And I mean, I guess I look at, and there's different examples of different ways of looking at this, right? But okay, there's a salary cap in the NFL. Now, does it go up over time? Yeah, incrementally at times it'll go up and it will increase, and it allows players to make more money. But no one seems to have a problem with the most powerful and impressionable sports league in the world having a salary cap and capping the potential earnings of players. Because guess what? They're making a crap ton of money. So people aren't really, like, they don't really feel that bad about it. Just like with college athletes, I don't have a problem if you can make $1 million or whatever to go and play college sports. I think that's great. Awesome. More power to you. But I also don't think that it's unreasonable to think that these are kids. And I know we're kind of getting away from that, because you've got a lot of 22, 23, 24-year-old kids, or adults, actually, that are playing college sports still and sticking around because of NIL. But yeah, I don't think it's ridiculous to go, yeah, you can make a lot of money doing this, but we've also got to be reasonable about this. We've got to be realistic about it. And the cat's out of the bag in terms of, you know, the money and the earnings that these guys are making. It's going to be hard to get it back in, and you may never. And that's the reality of it. So let's let you hear one more cut from Coach Saban yesterday and what he had to say on Capitol Hill. So this is a little bit of a shorter clip, but this is him talking about the arms race of college football, and a lot of people were having fun with this one as well.
2: It's become an arm race. Who spends the most has got the best chance to win. But I think it's a race to the bottom, because if you don't spend to win, you lose your fan base and you don't have any revenue.
0: Yeah, and so that goes back into what we were talking about just a moment ago, which is the, oh, okay, so people are mad because their favorite program or their alma mater doesn't have the money to compete at the highest level. And you know, that's where you get into the world of, you know, we're talking about how they don't want to create a super league, and they don't want it to be like, oh, well, you know, these 30 teams or whatever have all the power in college football, and that's where all the money's going, and that's where all the viewership is going, and we want to prevent that, and that's part of this bill that they're going into with it. But what happens then when, instead of a 30-team super league, you got 10? And that's right. Right? Like that's the situation that you would eventually be heading towards. And it might take a while to get there, but it's just, I don't understand why it's so hard for people to see that, okay, this is a problem. No one's saying kids shouldn't be making money. No one's saying that coaches aren't making maybe too much money. But the reality of it is, the way that we're headed right now, there's going to be a monopoly between a select few programs. And if that's the case, that's not good for the overall health of the sport, on top of, from an overall, you know, university standpoint, you're going to take away a lot of other sports. And I get they don't make a lot of money. And if you don't think that they should be, you know, included on campus or whatever, then that's fine. And that's a different conversation. But that's a lot of scholarship opportunities for other students that are going away. There's a lot of other repercussions of that. And I feel like a lot of people just are overlooking all of those things because it's Nick Saban that's saying it. He can, you can not like the man. You can say he's a hypocrite and maybe in some ways be right about that. But it doesn't mean that a lot of the things he's saying aren't right.
1: Correct.
0: And that he doesn't overall seem to have the best interest of college football in his heart, not just for Alabama, but for every program.
1: Correct.
0: That competes.
1: Like I said, people are mad at the messenger, but not listening to the message. That's all it really comes down to, because everything he said, he's been correct. Like, I mean, to me, you have to, like you said, you have to be realistic about what the product is now. Now, again, we're fans, we're consumers. We're going to watch no matter what. But as we continue to get older and we realize, like, hey, if they're spending $40 million, if the elite programs are spending, you know, $40 million for a roster, what is that going to look like 5, 10, 15, 20 years from now when it's only going to be a select few that continue to matriculate down this process? Think about, okay, now the expectation for coaches is going to automatically say, hey, this is the money that we're giving you. You got to go out there and win. Say you have a couple down years, that coach is gone. Now you're adding a buyout. Now you're adding all these other things. Now your roster's getting depleted because of the transfer portal. They're going to be gone. Like, there's so many things that happen on a year-to-year basis, on a day-to-day basis in college athletics, primarily college sports, college football, where that money is going to get dried up. Like, for example, look at Auburn. They're on their fourth head coach in the, what, past 5-6 years? So now, look at that process and how it's gone. Now we're looking, projecting 5-10 years down the road. Say Auburn doesn't go out here and they don't win a national championship. Are they going to, you know, say if they have another under 500 season, are they going to be looking at Alex Golish in year 6, year 7 saying, hey, it's time to cut ties because now the playoffs are at 24 teams that we still can't get in? Like, there are just so many things that a lot of these programs are going to have to face down the road that, I mean, it's not going to be a successful model or a sustainable model to the point where people are going to be losing their jobs. And then you're looking across other sports and how do we pay? And I mean, athletic budgets, I feel bad for athletic administrators now because it's literally having to have conversations with, you know, if you have a relationship with your lacrosse coach or your tennis coach or your swimming and diving team, well, you haven't been able to turn a profit. Sorry, we got to cut the cost. And you're a club team now. You're basically an intramural squad. And, like, think about the scholarships that are going to be lost. And now you're looking at attendance for just coming to the school. Like, that's going to be affected. There are so many layers that are going to be affected if this process doesn't have some sort of guardrails. There's not some sort of change in the immediate future. So, again, I understand that people have this vitriol towards Nick Saban, but how about you listen to what he's saying? Because he's not just looking at it from an Alabama lens. He's looking at it from college athletics as a whole.
0: We're in a time now where we all know that, you know, money is what rules a lot of these decisions and rules college athletics. And that's the most important thing for a lot of people. And it feels like a lot of these conversations and different things that go on from, you know, NIL to playoff expansion and conference expansion and all the crazy stuff that's happened over the last few years. It's, you know, a lot of it feels very selfish, right? It's people looking out for their best interest. And I get that. But I guess that's where it's just exhausting sometimes when you finally feel like, okay, you don't have to like the guy, but can you listen to what he has to say? Because I genuinely think that at the end of the day, Nick Saban does care and is one of the few people out there that has a voice that matters, that genuinely cares about what's best for the future of the sport, because he understands that we're not really headed in that direction right now. And so I just, you know, I wish that sometimes we would take a moment and maybe appreciate the people that actually are trying to help things and put aside whatever biases we have or frustrations we have with certain people and go, okay, yeah, you know what? Maybe this is something worth considering. This is something worth listening to, because it doesn't feel like we have a whole lot of that going on in college sports and especially in college football right now. So a lot of you chiming in, though, on the text line, 205-834-9450. Some of you calling in on the phone lines as well. We'll get to your thoughts on this. I know it's a lot to discuss, and it was a Nick Saban hate day on social media. So we'll continue. We'll get your thoughts here on the other side on Morning Jocks.
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0: Welcome back into Morning Jocks. 6:25 here on your Thursday morning. Conrad and Damian here with you, going through some of the highlights from the Senate hearing yesterday, featuring one Nick Saban and a lot of people yesterday across the college football world. A lot of people that are former players, former coaches, media members of other programs across the country, getting their shots in at Nick Saban yesterday and calling him a hypocrite and everything in between, just from you could tell there was a lot of frustration that was being vented yesterday by the college football world, and that's fine if you have that and you feel that way about anybody, whether it's Nick Saban or Hugh Freeze or Tommy Tuberville or Dennis Franchione, I don't know, whoever. It is what it is, but I also encourage us to take a minute sometimes to put aside our frustrations or our biases or our disdain for certain people when they're actually saying something that's worth listening to. And I think yesterday, you can call Nick Saban a hypocrite, and I'm not going to sit here and really argue against that a whole lot. But I will sit and tell you that doesn't mean that what he said yesterday isn't true. And that's where we are today. So we're going to get to your reactions here on the text line and the phone lines as well. And then I promise you we'll move on and talk about other things that are going on, because there's a lot left to get to here this morning. But 205-834-9450, that's how you can chime in this morning, like Arizona Jay on the phone line who wants to discuss this. How are we doing this morning, Jay?
1: Man, first of all, ain't nothing worse than a hypocrite calling another person a hypocrite. Like, in one way or another, we're all hypocrites.
0: Absolutely.
1: And, like, yeah, and then on top of that, I'm an Auburn fan, but you know what? By way of Arizona, so I ain't really got a dog in the fight. I'm a transplant. But anytime Nick Saban talks, I listen, because he speaks a language that is fading away from America right now. It's a language of common sense. You know what I mean? And basically, he's right. You know, it's like, look, if we keep on going down this road, first of all, and I think one of y'all even said, you stole my thunder, because I think you said it right there. Like, you know, if pro football has a salary cap, if Major League Baseball has a salary cap, what's wrong with college football having a salary cap? You know what I mean? And then on top of that, he's talking about Olympic sports, you know, and people are going to, like, when Olympics come around every 4 years or every 2 years, we're going to be complaining, how come we're not meddling anymore? How come we're not on the podium? You know, all these other countries are dominated. Yeah, because of college football being greedy right now. And the main thing that's messing this up is these TV deals, these streaming deals and all this different type of stuff. Like, look, what in America used to be sacred, like somebody's infiltrating that, because what used to be sacred is New Year's Day. You had all the bowls on one day. You know what I mean? Everybody get together. You have a cookout or whatever, because you had Thanksgiving. Then you had Christmas dinner. But then you had that New Year's Day dinner because, you know, everybody get together. You know, you either cook a turkey or whatever, a ham or whatever you want. And everybody get together and all the games are on. And this is before you can have like multiple channels on one TV. It'd be like 10 TVs in your homeboy's grandparents' basement and all the men, all the women, too, down there watching. We switching, you know, we eating and everybody having a good time and celebrating college football. But it's got to the point we can't celebrate it no more.
0: Yeah, no, you're absolutely right, Jay. I think that's how a lot of people feel. Appreciate you chiming in this morning. And I said best first off is we're all hypocrites, so who are we to, you know, call somebody else out for doing that and looking out for their own best interest while also having the interest of the greater good at heart. It's an interesting topic. It's an interesting conversation, and there's no easy answer to it. And it's not like, you know, any conversation we have here. I think it's good to get other people's perspectives on where we are and how we move forward from here going forward. And he brought up the salary cap thing that we were kind of talking about. And I know E. Robinson said something on Twitter and tweeted at us at Conrad VO Radio and at Run DM6 if you want to reach us there as well. And it's, I mean, just for a – and maybe this is, you know, just a short-sighted example, but, okay, the NFL right now, incredibly profitable, incredibly powerful brand, has a salary cap, Major League Baseball – and Jay brought I think I knew what he was meaning, but this is Major League Baseball doesn't have a salary cap right now. And guess what? There's a very good chance that we do not have a Major League Baseball season next year because they are going to try to enforce a salary cap. And I think that in college football, where people are going to be frustrated and say, oh, well, you know, now we want to go and cap what these kids can make. And, you know, that's anti-capitalism and this, that, and the other. And it's a deeper conversation to have. But I think in line with having a salary cap is much like the conversation that we're going to have in Major League Baseball and already are having is you cap how much teams can spend because it's good for the overall competitive nature of the sport. At the same time, you want a floor on what people have to spend because that enforces a competitive narrative. And so that is a way of ensuring, hey, these kids are still making money and they can still make a lot of money. We just can't let this thing snowball where, you know, like Nick Saban said, what, 4 years ago at Alabama, their collective was giving out $2.5 million. And now you've got schools that are doing $40 million and more than that. I mean, that's, so what, 5 years from now, you're going to be looking at $100 million roster in college. Exactly. Like you can't, that's not sustainable. And great. If you're the fan of the one school that can do that. Okay. If that's the world you want to live in, then I good for you, I guess. I can't tell you what you do and don't want, but I think it's very obvious that this is not, that's not okay.
2: Right. And think about this too, for the, this is a greater landscape of college athletics. It's, you know, the NFL only has 32 teams to account for, MLB 30. In college, just at the you know, Division I level, it's 100, at FBS level, it's 138. Like, you've got to be able to regulate that many programs and seeing how much money. One, of course, the ones at the top, they're going to be able to sustain. But when you're looking at the Toledos or the, you know, the Miami of Ohio's of the world, we've got to find out some sort of structure that kind of evenly distributes, you know, the rest of them. Because to me, now the conversation with the SEC and the Big Ten, now they have something to say. Like now it makes sense because it's, you know, we don't necessarily have to look out for each and everybody else. We got what we got because we have the product. Like, we've got what we need. So our money does need to look a little different because we don't have, you know, the Washington States, Oregon States of the world where, you know, the product on the field has not been very successful as compared to what we have. So even if you do have a salary cap, they're going to have to get into the fine. They're going to have to, you know, get to the fine print of, okay, what specifically can we do that's feasible at our level? Because I don't think the ACC can go up there and have a conversation of, hey, this is the money that we need, and if it matches up with, you know, the Big Ten and the SEC, well, the SEC and the Big Ten are going to look at them and say, okay, well, what have you done for us lately? Because when you look at the grand scheme of it all, we've seen the dominance of the SEC. We're in the process of the dominance of the Big Ten, where they can go to TV revenue, they can go to, you know, the attendance, they can go to a lot of different parameters and say, like, hey, our money is different at this level. But we've got to be able to kind of fine-tune how our rosters are going to be made up and how, like, the money is going to be dispersed out. Because, again, we're going to see some clear separation as we continue through this process that, hey, like you said, from Nick Saban, he just said in a span of 4 years how much it's changed. It went from 2.7 when he was there, so now you're over 24 million.
0: Mm-hmm.
2: That's just in 4 years. I can't imagine what kind of, like you said, I don't know what we're going to look at 5-10 years down the road. We're seeing $100 million, $150 million rosters being built, and there's going to be a clear separation of, okay, this is where our money's going, this is where our programs are. But also, it's going to get to a point where you cannot sustain that year after year after year.
0: And that should be the one thing that we're all able to agree on is whether you like it, whether you don't like it, whatever, it's not sustainable. And we have to find a better way forward so that it is sustainable for more people so that you can maintain the competitive balance and the sport that we you know, that we all love. And that's why we're having this conversation, because we're passionate about it. We all love college football and we want college football to thrive. And we're headed down a path where it's going to be a lot harder for people to do that and for the sport overall to do that. So we've got to run to another break, though. A ton of texts coming in. We'll continue to get to those. We do need to touch on a couple things from last night, though, because we did have some big news for Auburn winning a national championship in golf last night. We've got the NBA Finals, Women's College World Series, and much, much more going on as well. So we'll continue. We'll give you a recap of last night and continue with your reaction next here on Jocks.
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0: 6:38 here on your Thursday morning. Conrad and Damian here with you till 7 o'clock. We'll hand you off to McElroy and Kublik in the morning. Then at 10, three-man front. They're with you from 10 to 2. And then the Paul Feinbaum Show will carry you into your evening from 2 to 6. So no reason for you to touch that dial. And you can, as always, follow along on YouTube. Just search Jocks TV if you want to watch along all morning and afternoon long, as you can see us live here in the studio and join in for all the fun that we have here on Jocks. And of course, we appreciate you being along with us here each and every morning, especially all of you that get up bright and early to tune in. So we really, really do appreciate that. But we'll move away from the Nick Saban Senate hearing conversation for a minute. I know more texts are coming in on the text line, and we'll get back to those, I promise. But we do need to spend a couple minutes on some other things that were going on yesterday in the world of sports overall. And I kind of mentioned it before the break, but we did have a national championship brought home here in the state yesterday. So a big shout out to the Auburn golf team as they took down UCLA out there in Carlsbad, California yesterday in the final round. So Auburn took down Oklahoma State 2 days ago, the defending national champions, and they take down UCLA yesterday to claim their second national championship in the last 3 years in golf. So a little bit of a dynasty brewing there on the plains potentially with the Auburn men's golf team. So very impressive there, and always good to get a win in the SEC and for the state of Alabama. So congratulations to Auburn men's golf. We also had game one of the Women's College World Series going on last night, speaking of college championships. And that was a rematch, if you haven't been following along, of last year's Women's College World Series. So you have Texas and Texas Tech back at it again. And just like last year, it looks like Texas is going to potentially claim yet another national championship as they took down Texas Tech 7-3. So they jumped on it early last night. Texas scored five runs in the bottom of the first inning, and that's, you know, really all they needed for the rest of the game. But anytime you can jump out there, and if you were an Alabama fan, you watched Texas Tech a few days ago, you saw how good their pitching was, and it just didn't matter for Texas yesterday because so Terry, she only went 1 1/3 innings. She gives up four hits, four earned runs there in the bottom of the first inning. Then Kennedy comes in and she gives up, or she's only able to go for an inning and a third. And you could tell Texas Tech just said, all right, I think we probably just need to punt this game and have our arms fresh for game two and potentially game three. So we'll see if Texas can close it out tonight or if Texas Tech can lengthen this series one more game and make it a winner-take-all situation there in Oklahoma City. But Texas, one game away from bringing back back-to-back championships in women's softball. So we'll see if the Longhorns can get it done. You also had last night game one of the NBA Finals there in San Antonio as the San Antonio Spurs were hosting the New York Knicks, a very anticipated series for especially for Knicks fans. They've been waiting a long time for this opportunity. But I think seeing the Thunder get eliminated and like, all right, we got some fresh blood kind of back in this thing now. And I know, you know, obviously, the Spurs are historically one of the most successful franchises in NBA history, but it's been a minute since they've been on the stage, and then it's really been a long time since the Knicks have had this kind of an opportunity. And last night, man, it was a fantastic basketball game. It looked like the Spurs were just kind of going to go and do their thing and handle business at home in game one, and the Knicks had to battle back a couple of times, and it was really the fourth quarter especially was really good basketball because you had a late comeback by the Knicks and then the Spurs go on a 9-0 run at one point and they're getting right back into it. And then the Knicks just absolutely shut it down for the last couple of minutes and took the game over and walked out with a 105-95 victory when all was said and done. But it was a little bit of an atypical night for Wembanyama. So you look at the box score and you go, oh, I mean, he's still in 26 points, 12 rebounds, three blocks. Like, that's definitely a good stat line. There's no doubt about it. But from an efficiency standpoint, he goes 6 of 21 from the floor, 2 of 9 from 3-point range. He was almost perfect from the free throw line, went 12 of 13 there. But a lot of misses and just a guy that's been very locked in offensively throughout the playoffs so far. Had a little bit of an off game last night, and that's what you need at this point in time to take down the Spurs. And so the Knicks took advantage of that. Jalen Brunson had 30. And he wasn't, you know, his new normal self either. He only goes 2 of 9 from three. But, you know, I was talking with a couple of my buddies last night as we were watching it. And, you know, Jalen Brunson is one of those guys where no one's going to argue that he's the best player in the NBA. But there's not very many players that in the final 3-4 minutes of a basketball game that I would rather have leading my team and have the ball in his hands than Jalen Brunson. And last night you saw why, because when it came down to it,
1: yep,
0: you needed somebody to make shots. He had a big three in the corner there late to put the Knicks back up. And that was, you know, kind of the definitive point for them late in the game yesterday. He's a dog, man. And he's, yep, a guy that he is going to take advantage of every opportunity that you give him. And he was wonderful once again last night when the Knicks needed him most.
1: Yeah, and both teams, they have, like, the role players that both teams have, like, they both just, I don't know how to describe it. Like, they just got a bunch of gritty guys outside of their superstars that, yep, just want to win. Simple as that. Like, Josh Hart,

0: reaction in a lot of ways to, oh, this is, you know, okay, the Knicks are back, and then they were never back, and now they actually are. And I think it's going to be a fantastic series. I hope we get at least six or seven. Would love seven games. Obviously, that's the max it can go. But yeah, it feels like it would. Anything under six would be a disappointment. But the Knicks, man, you have home court advantage now. You took game one on the road, so you're playing with house money now moving forward in the series. So we'll see where it goes from here. But a big win there for the Knicks last night to go up 1-0 in the NBA Finals. And then quickly in the world of Major League Baseball, you also had another nice win for the Atlanta Braves. So the Braves, they take down the Blue Jays 7-3 last night as they continue their winning ways there. So back-to-back wins for Atlanta now as they take on the evil team from north across the border up there. But Grant Holmes last night, six innings on the bump for Atlanta, gives up two earned runs, strikes out four, walks a pair as well. But another very, very solid outing from him there. So you had not a lot of fireworks last night. Dubon, he hits a three-run home run in the third inning, which would ultimately, you know, that'd be the separator because that put Atlanta up 4-2. Then Ozzie comes in and he hits another home run in the seventh, and that was really about it. You had Kim, he had a single to get things going in the second inning, but you know, a couple home runs, and that was really all you needed last night against the Toronto Blue Jays. So another very nice win for Atlanta there. And how about this? This is kind of a crazy stat as he's been around the National League for some time now. But Patrick Corbin, he was on the bump for the Blue Jays yesterday, now in the American League. He goes five innings, six hits, four earned runs on the day for the Blue Jays. Last night was the 12th straight victory that the Braves have had when Patrick Corbin is the opposing pitcher.
1: Dang.
0: So he doesn't like playing the Braves.
1: No.
0: It does not go well for him.
1: They start lighting up.
0: To be fair, I mean, especially the last few years, he's been a little better this year. His ERA is under four. I mean, there were a couple of years it was bad. Like he went through a really significant rough patch in his career at times when he was in Washington. But yeah, that's not good anytime you 12 straight losses to the same team.
1: Yeah, that's, the Braves started licking their chops. They're like, "Who is starting today?"
0: Yeah.
1: Oh yeah, we got this one.
0: That's kind of tough straight? There. 12 straight. 12 straight for the Braves against Patrick Corbin. So they like seeing him on the other side, no doubt about it. So they'll play again tonight, 6:15. You can hear it here on Jocks. Braves and Blue Jays there in Atlanta as Atlanta looks to go for their third straight win. They are 9.5 games up in the NL East as of right now over the Phillies. So the Nationals have kind of fallen off. They've lost three in a row, but almost a 10-game lead, almost double digits there for Atlanta now in the NL East as they continue their dominant season so far. But we want to get back to your text for the final few moments that we have, 205-834-9450. Going to take a quick break, come back, and read your text. Get your thoughts. That's next here on Jocks.
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4: Appreciate y'all being with us here this morning as we had an extended conversation on Nick Saban, his comments at the Senate hearing yesterday about the future of college football and college athletics as a whole. And we've gotten to hear from a lot of you this morning on the phone line as well as the text line. And that's how we want to spend our last couple of minutes here before we hand you off to McElroy and Kublik in the morning. So the Jocks text line is where we will go as we have a number of texts to read. This one says, at this rate, in 15 years, college football at the Miami of Ohio, it'll just be club flag football. Yeah. And I, you know, I don't know what a timeline would be in terms of, yeah, if it'd be 10 years, 15 years, you know, maybe it's 30 years from now. But nonetheless, I don't think that's a future that we want to say, oh, yeah, I could see that being in my lifetime. I certainly don't want that to happen, if at all possible. Let's see. This one says, calling Nick Saban a hypocrite is like when a grandparent tells their grandchild no, or what the kid doesn't want to hear, until years later, the kid will then look back and say, you know what? You were actually 100% right about everything. And I'm not, yeah, and I agree with that in a lot of ways. I'm not saying Nick Saban's right about everything, because he's not. Nobody is. But it does have a little bit of that feel to it of it's the, okay, well, and I know a lot of people are trying to defend the student athlete, and they're going at it from, well, they shouldn't be capped on how much money they can make. And I understand that sentiment, but I'm not saying that we don't pay the kids anymore. You pay them $50,000 a year. You can pay them a couple million dollars a year. We just need to, you know, probably get away from paying guys, you know, $5, $6, $7 million a year. Maybe that's not the sustainable part of it. But yeah, if you want to make $1 million bucks and pay somebody, yeah, sure. But you know, as it is right now, you're going to get paid, you know, what somebody deems your value at or overpaid. That's the beauty of capitalism for right now. Jason says, I miss the simpler days of college football. I think a lot of people do. This is not that game anymore. This one says, I liked a lot of what Arizona Jay had to say until he made the point about the Olympics and how we won't compete at the Olympics because of college football, but it is going to impact a lot of those sports. That is certainly a fair point there, nonetheless. All right, a lot of you chiming in. We appreciate all the text. We're back tomorrow at 6.
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10: It's Dave's. This is McElroy and Kubelik in the morning.
11: All right, welcome in. McElroy and Kubelik in the morning. 7 a.m. Thursday, June the 4th, right here on Jocks. It was a busy day in college football yesterday. Really a busy day in Washington surrounding college football. And we had the conversation on the show yesterday. We don't like a lot of these portions of the conversation, but these are impactful. These are meaningful. These are... They're going to go a long way in shaping the future of college sports and what it's going to be. And one person in particular, I don't believe, Greg, came out a big winner yesterday. And that was Nick Saban, somebody who has won his entire life and done a lot of winning on the football field. I would say response divided, but I don't think it was. I think it was a lot of people kind of in one ear, out the other, a lot of eye rolls with what Nick Saban was saying about college sports, where it needs to go, specifically with college football, where it needs to be. The Alabama head coach had multiple quotes that made it around social media, made it to a couple of different articles, and people just kind of don't want to hear it. They feel like that it's not necessarily adjusting to where today's college football is. You referenced it just a little bit yesterday, that a lot of where he wants things to go and wishes things would be were along the lines of where his era was. And we have to be concerned about fixing it where it is now, not necessarily repairing it to the point of where it was 5, 10, 15 years ago.
12: Yeah, we said it yesterday. Like, I love Coach Saban and agree with him on almost everything. Very few people have impacted my life more than him. You know, as far as outside of my father, there's very few that have been more influential than Nick Saban in the 4 years that I spent with him. But he is idealistic, I think. I agree with what he wants. I just don't think what he wants is passable or doable. Like that's so you got to make some concessions. And I don't think Coach Saban's one that often does that, nor does he really want to. So I understand that. I mean, he's purely explaining, here's how I think it should be. Here's how I want it to be. And I don't think the way he wants it to be is realistic. That's the tricky part. You know, I understand it. I get it. I think it makes sense. I get why he wants what he wants. I just don't know if it's passable. Sure. And in Washington specifically, you have to find and float things that can potentially get by with support from both sides. Everyone can acknowledge what he wants and where he thinks it should go, but is anyone really going to get behind the ideology of what he's proposing? Probably not.
11: Doesn't feel like it. No. Nick Saban yesterday on NIL and its trajectory in Washington.
13: Let me give you the history. My first year we had collective at Alabama, $2.7 million. Next year, $7 million. Next year, $10 million. I retired. Next year, $17 million. Next year, $24 million. Now you have schools that have close to $40 million rosters. So if we continue to do that, we're going to lose Olympic sports, we're going to lose non-revenue sports, we're going to lose scholarships, and basically what's going to happen is you're going to have football and basketball succeed, and we'll have club sports for everything else.
11: Now, we don't disagree that there is a fairly apparent path that could lead us down that direction with where we're going right now. Part of, I think, the growth of collectives was that NIL/fake NIL, pay for play, because let's be real, it's what it is, kind of became a thing. Well, you didn't need an NIL budget the year before he referenced. And then if you were going to keep up with the Joneses, you needed that NIL budget. And of course, it continues to go up because other schools who are now maybe going to have more donors in play, more people in play, more money to spend because they didn't spend any or didn't have it to spend, didn't try to get it to spend prior, we're going to be able to do that. And that could be the people behind the scenes not wanting to play that game, people behind the scenes not wanting to be involved in something that wasn't above board. Now they were there. That money is available. Now, the sustainability of it, absolutely, Greg, I think we all agree, does not seem likely.
12: Probably not. And that's the tricky part is, while I appreciate his stances, I just don't know if it's likely. I don't think it's possible. And I don't know what that means in the long term with where this whole thing could be heading.
11: I don't disagree, Nick Saban. Also, on the arms race that college football has become.
13: So it's become an arm race. Who spends the most has got the best chance to win. But I think it's a race to the bottom, because if you don't spend to win, you lose your fan base and you don't have any revenue.
11: Of everything that was said yesterday, that last statement is what I felt like should have been most impactful yesterday and was not. Maybe not most impactful, but it was the one thing that people did not sort of catch on to and follow up in discussions. There are a lot of people that were angry about how much money Coach Saban made per year, the house he lives in now, the money that administrators are making now, you know, that kids deserve to make money. It's all great and fine. Greg, that race to the bottom, and there were other people that were sitting at this table after Nick Saban that made references to it as well. We don't talk about it that enough.
12: Yeah.
11: It is real. And it is the fear that forces these coaches to get these ridiculous extensions and forces these coaches to get these raises when they win 7 or 8 games. It's the fear of which guys are being overpaid before they arrive from high school, before they arrive out of the portal without doing a whole lot, guys that are unproven. It's the fear in which these agents are going out and pushing their guys in the portal in the middle of the season. They're talking to other guys because they want to go try to capitalize on what they can get, because they know these coaches are going to say, we got to have bodies. We got to have guys. We got to go get dudes.
12: 100%.
11: That, to me, is something that wasn't referenced enough yesterday. That race to the bottom, and I don't know if there's a way to solve it. I don't know if there's a way to slow it down, because that forces the paranoia, which brings on, in my opinion, a lot of the unresponsible spending.
12: 1,000,000%. That's like all these Saints control the other side. Like, and the thing that makes me so mad about it is the whole like, oh, well, you know, Nick Saban's rich, so now he doesn't want players to get rich. No one's saying players shouldn't get rich. It's that we need to make some type of adjustment to where things are to create a little competitive balance. That's it. I mean, it's simple as that. It doesn't mean players can't still make money. The best players will make money. Everybody's going to be just fine. But no one's saying there shouldn't be money in the sports. What we're saying, what I think Nick Saban's saying, is that it needs to be regulated to the point in which it's more fair, that so that everybody can compete, that everybody has a chance. And then as far as the race to the bottom is concerned, you know how many Auburn fans I've had the last couple of years that are a little bit apathetic towards Auburn? Like, there's a bunch, like, which is sad. Now, they still support the team to an extent, but it's not, they're not like, all right, Auburn's got South Alabama in town this week, man. We're good. We're not going. We'll stay here and play golf. We got member guests. Like, you know, I have a ton of friends like that, because I think there's created a little bit of apathy around their mediocrity the last couple of years. I've seen the same thing. Like, all of a sudden, Vanderbilt fans are rocking gold and black. Why? Because they won. Like, he's 100% right. If you don't win, you don't raise money. No one's throwing money at something that is unsuccessful right now. That's a tricky part. And that's what I think he means by, quote, losing the fan base. Yeah, for big games, they're still going to be there, naturally, but the ones that are willing to write the check to, oh man, we need just this much more to get us over the edge. Why do you think Indiana has deeper pockets today than they had 2 years ago when Kurt Cignetti arrived? People want to support a winner. It's the truth. So it makes sense what he's saying completely, and people can push back on all they want.
11: It's something we want to hear your response on as well. 800-239-9569. 800-239-WJOX. I hope that doesn't push Brad Smelly away and he stays tuned to the show today. You can text in 205-834-9450. Tweet in at Mac and Cube. Nick Saban also reminding the panel about the dangers of agents who are now involved so heavily in college sports.
13: And we have nothing to control agents. We have nothing to control tampering. You know, Clemson had a player that was on campus for a whole week, and they come and got him off the campus and took him someplace else.
11: So I think we know the player that he's referencing.
12: Who?
11: I think we know the school that he's also referencing.
12: Where?
11: And there was there were a few more comments on that. And I'll be honest with you, I was actually a little bit confused as that strung out a little bit more about exactly what campuses he was referencing, because there was a part of me that felt like it could have been a more dangerous quote than some people were realizing. But I'm not going to hypothesize on what he was referencing, how he was referencing it. But we know what agents are. You and I have tried to warn people of this for a long time. Yes, coaches tamper. Yes, coaches have a lot of discussions. Coaches are involved in a lot of conversations. The agents are the ones that are pushing tampering more so than anyone else.
12: You think?
11: The agents know the money that's available. The agents know the desirability from the players that want to leave, the desirability from the coaches who want to go get certain players at certain positions, and they know what schools are willing to spend.
12: Yes.
11: And they're having those conversations in August, September, October, November, December, January, February. So
12: no,
11: it's not this, well, how did so-and-so end up somewhere and he went in the portal after he told his coach he was going to stay? He's been having those conversations with his representatives for a long time, and his representatives have been conversations with head coaches, position coaches, other agents, players, other players. They know, that, and they're playing the game. They're playing the game. And a lot of finger-pointing happens to coaches and schools individually when the agents, not all bad,
12: no,
11: but a lot of the agents deserve a lot of the blame for the conversations that are happening as it pertains to guys going in and out of the portal.
12: It's not at all a, I mean, they're not bad. And in most cases, like most cases are pretty decent guys, but some are scoundrels. Like they really are. I mean, they're roommates of a player. They just happen to become a buddy and they don't know anything about, like there's a regulation process to the NFL. And I'm sure to all the other professional sports leagues where you have to go through one, you have to hold a graduate degree and you can say, oh, that's discriminatory. I mean, I don't want to go, you know, why do I have to have a graduate degree to be able to represent players? If you have a GED, you should be able to do that. But it forces the extra step. It forces you to overcome a hurdle. And it for guys that are bad actors in some cases, they wouldn't be willing to go and spend that money on a graduate degree program because they can fleece people in other ways as well. So like it forces you to have a graduate degree, which I don't know if I necessarily agree with. I don't think you necessarily need to have a graduate degree to represent. I mean, basically to be a good representative, you need patience. Essentially, because these guys are nuts, the players. Like I was too. Like calling your agent all the time, broadcasters. How often do you talk to your agent?
11: Once, twice a week.
12: Yeah, probably. Once, twice a week. Are you in a contract year?
11: No.
12: Okay, once, twice a week. Think about that. So like people that need representation usually are pretty needy folks, and there's fear and all this other stuff. All right, so.
11: To be fair, agents get a lot of information from us too now.
12: No doubt. I'm not saying that doesn't work both ways, but. Still, it to me, a representation business, number one requirement outside of like good moral standards, I would hope, is patience.
11: I don't think anybody believes that that's the number one requirement with good moral standards, but it should be.
12: That's to be a good quality representative, you need to literally just be like a shoulder to cry on in some cases. Like literally, that's to me, to be in the representation business, you don't need a graduate degree. You just need patience and being willing to like help your client and do all the other stuff. So that's one. Two, you have to take a series of tests, like aptitude tests, so that you understand the nuance of actually going through a contract and all sorts of stuff. And we don't have that in college football right now. All you get to do is just be a guy that just becomes buddies with a guy and all of a sudden starts taking advantage of guys. It can be done in 2 seconds.
11: Yep.
12: So there needs to be a couple hurdles towards getting these representatives a little bit more verified, a little bit more background checked, etc. So, I mean, I background check everybody that walks in my house, and so does Crocker Moving Services. 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
11: All right, so we'll get to your calls, 800-239-9569. Thoughts on some of the things that came out from yesterday up in D.C. College football was front and center, and it wasn't just Nick Saban who had comments. You'll hear from some others next right here on Jocks.
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0: Wasn't sure.
1: A lot of times, some
2: people like June 4th is like a day
0: for birthdays.
2: I mean, I know May the 4th. Oh, I knew it was. It's the 155th day in the Gregorian calendar. I knew
3: 155?
2: Yeah. 155.
0: Angelina Jolie?
2: How
0: old?
2: On this day in 1944, the U.S. Navy successfully captured a German U-boat in the high seas. That's literally what it says.
0: Big day. Angelina Jolie's birthday today. How old do you think she is?
2: I'm going to say 51.
0: John?
3: 55.
0: 50. Russell Brand? 50.
2: He's 50?
0: He's 50.
2: Oh, I was thinking Russell Crowe. I was like, golly, he ain't 50.
3: Ooh, slight difference.
2: I'm going to say Gladiator was 50 years ago.
0: Noah Weil birthday today.
2: Who?
3: Noah Wiley.
0: Wiley? Weil? Wiley? Wheely. TJ Miller? Is that the dude we saw in the airport in his pajamas?
2: Oh, yeah. Yeah, it was. At LaGuardia.
0: Yeah.
2: Heck yeah. He had pajamas and the Balenciagas. Yeah. Like, look at his shoes.
0: Pajamas with $1,400 tennis shoes on.
2: Over on $1,400. Those things were, that was the thick sole.
0: Thick sole.
2: National Cheese Day. Feel good about it?
0: Good, I guess.
2: I could have sworn it was something, but it's not.
0: Get some queso if you need.
2: Or cheese dip.
0: Some news that we'll be talking about with our first guest of the show today. That'll be Matt Brown at 7:30. NC State's season opener versus Virginia will no longer take place overseas. That will be in Charlottesville now. A little bit disappointing there.
2: Just down the street from Sao Paulo.
0: Same thing. Brazil.
2: Was it Rio or was it Sao Paulo?
0: I can't remember. Rio is where that game was going to be.
2: Yeah.
0: You know, it's good for the brand, good for college football. Get it in front of different people. But obviously not going to happen. That was scheduled for week zero. The statement reads, following extensive review with operational partners and international stakeholders, the 2026 NC State-Virginia football game originally scheduled to be played in Brazil will be relocated to Charlottesville, Virginia for this conference matchup. The change follows communication from Athlete Advantage, which informed the ACC and participating schools that the event could not be conducted. Could not be conducted.
2: Yeah.
0: What do we feel like reasoning for that could be? Stadium not available?
2: Yeah, stadium, dicey, ticket sales, dicey. Maybe the players, were they made aware of having to go down there? Because in all seriousness, like, that's a beast. Like, it really is. That's a beast. The Chiefs had to play down there last year. That's professional football players. Came back. I think they started the season like 1-3. And we're talking about an 11-hour trip. Week one or week zero. What day was it?
0: Week zero.
2: Yeah, week zero. And while, yeah, you can do it to Dublin and stuff like that, like, man, it takes its toll. How many teams have played early season games overseas that went on to have outstanding seasons?
0: Georgia Tech's the only one I can think of.
2: Did they?
0: Yeah, they opened the season. I mean, outstanding, really good seasons. They had a really good season last year.
2: They didn't open overseas last year.
0: Was that not last year against Kansas State?
2: No, that was Iowa State and Kansas State. Same thing. Iowa State and Kansas State went overseas last year.
0: Was Georgia Tech 2 years ago?
2: Georgia Tech beat Florida State a couple years ago, and I think they went 8-4.
0: Yeah, I thought they had a decent year the year they did that.
2: Yeah, it was fine. It's like these international trips, yeah, they look good on paper. Notre Dame went over there and beat the pants off of Navy, and I think that was the Sam Hartman year, supposed to be this great year, and they went 9-3. It's fine, but by their standards, not great. You know, I don't know. What do I know? I'm a skeptic when it comes to the overseas.
0: It makes sense because it is a lot for
2: it's a lot
0: for kids. Also, Auburn basketball going to play Middle Tennessee on December 15th at Probst Arena there in Huntsville in the Rocket City Classic. So that'll be more basketball games moved around the state for different people to be able to see in person is a pretty cool deal for Auburn Hoops. Also yesterday, as we referenced, some different folks making comments in front of the Senate. Pete Pavecchia, the Notre Dame athletic director, on pooling rights in television and his thoughts on what that could mean.
4: My second concern is if you want to truly maximize the media value around the largest sport in terms of eyeballs, which is college football, I do think the best way to do that is a Super League. And I certainly don't want a Super League. I'm not sure anybody necessarily wants a Super League. Flooding the market, aggregating the market, bringing it to an aggregate form to major media companies, I'm not sure that's going to drive the value. Some say it will. If you wanted to maximize media value around college football, I think you would take 24 to 30 teams, create unbelievably competitive scheduling where a team like Notre Dame would play Alabama, Georgia, Penn State, Ohio State, Michigan, and start to get a number that more closely resembles an NFL number. I could be right, I could be wrong, but that's why I was encouraged that it's a voluntary application and that a lot more work could be done over the course of the next series of years to see if the value could prove itself out.
0: Okay, first, he said what about a Super League?
4: I do think the best way to do that is a Super League, and I certainly don't want a Super League. I'm not sure anybody.
0: I realize that he comes back and says that he doesn't want that, but to stand there and even say the best way to do that is a Super League, in my opinion, I'm just going to say irresponsible. Not even sure why you would put that out there. Even more irresponsible was to pose a league of 24 to 30 teams.
2: First of all, hang on a second. You really going to sit here and try to tell me that the most profitable way of doing business is obviously a Super League? We know that. You're going to try to sit here and suggest it's not?
0: No, not saying it's not. Not sure why, as an athletic director at one of those schools, you would say that that's what's best for college football.
2: No, it's not what's best for college football.
0: Or TV pooling rights.
2: He just said he didn't want that.
0: Doesn't want it, but he did say that's what's best for it.
2: It's not what's best for it. It's what's most profitable.
0: From a TV and pooling rights perspective.
2: Correct.
0: Why would you even lay that out in front of
2: them? Because that's accurate. It is the most profitable.
0: You didn't have to say it. But there are a lot of things that are accurate to you and I don't say on the show.
2: Well, it's 100% true. You can be honest about that. It's the reality. And in the actual bill itself, there is references to a Super League. So that's a good thing. Like, he's acknowledging that, hey, while that might be the most profitable, it is unnecessary. Like, we don't want that. Like, that's not good for us. Like, that kind of disbands the sport. But he's not at all He's not at all misguided in saying that without question, the best way to make money is to create a Super League with 24 to 32 teams. 100%. So even teams within the SEC that don't move the needle. There's teams within Big Ten that don't move the needle.
0: But you want to go to 24 to 30, but you don't want to schedule anybody else. So you're going to play 12
2: internally.
0: Games of season?
2: Yeah. That's
0: 24 teams?
2: Correct. With 32 teams, whatever it might be.
0: Well, he said 24 to 30.
2: What, you don't think we could figure that scheduling out? 24 to 30, whatever. Yeah, whatever the number is. That would absolutely be the most profitable way. Now, it completely destroys college athletics.
0: I don't think 10 years from then it would be the most profitable way. I think a lot of fans would begin to tire of those games.
2: Perhaps. I think that's possible. But what you'd get is on a week-to-week basis, big program against big program, which has proven over time to be the most widely consumed games on the calendar. Big program against bottom feeder does nothing for anybody. Bottom feeder meaning FCS and or...
0: You know, one of your favorite quotes I've ever heard you say on the show is every league needs bottom feeders.
2: Does, and they would play themselves out, but... That would be the most profitable way to generate. If every game mattered, if every game was big time appointment viewing, that'd be the most profitable way. Not the best way, most profitable way. You can't deny that. You really don't think that's the case?
0: No, not long term, I don't. I think it would get boring. And I think from a college, now listen, I don't know what the non-conference schedule potentially looks like there, but the way he's describing it is, and where we're all headed and where we think this is all headed, it's that these teams he's describing don't want to play those teams anymore. And this is the ultimate take your ball and go home is what I feel like he's referencing here. So if Michigan and Alabama and Texas and USC and Notre Dame and Ohio State or Georgia are going to take their Miami, Florida State, Clemson, whoever, they're going to take their ball and go home, and you're only going to play those teams, what's year 8, 9, 10 going to look like there?
2: Well, first
0: and
2: of
0: then,
2: all...
0: And then, by the way, you're going to play in the postseason again.
2: First of all, well, we see in the NFL, and I know it's not the NFL, I get that, but like if you're trying to grow and you're trying to appeal to a bigger audience, it's understandable that you would try to follow the NFL's model. And the NFL model has played out to work pretty dang well. And while I don't think, like we all know, in the bill itself, there is you are not allowed to create a Super League. It is illegal. You lose antitrust protection in the event in which you create a Super League. And that's all anyone wants is antitrust protection.
0: Yeah.
2: And guardrails. That's all anyone wants. Hey, I don't want to get sued, but we need to reel this thing in a little bit. That's basically the whole push for this bill and everything that surrounds it.
0: Yeah, I think you lose a lot of incremental value of what college football is in the next decade if you were to try to do that. I realize he's not saying we should do that, and I realize the bill is not going to do that, but upsets are a top five portion of what has made college football great over time. What's the biggest spread in one of those games going to be? It's like you said, just like the NFL, 3.5. When you see a 4.5-point spread, you're going to be like, whoa, what's wrong? 4.5 now. And we've had teams win by being 28-point underdogs, 24-point underdogs. Not saying we need that every week, but yep. I just think there's a lot of value that has been built up with teams like Mississippi State, teams like Troy, teams like UAB going to be able to upset other teams, and it makes we still watch App State, Michigan, the blocked field goal. Like we still see highlights of that every year in college football. You're not getting those with this. You're not going to get that. And I realize it's not what they're talking about. So
2: they're not doing it. You just are mad that he referenced it.
0: I just didn't know why he had to say in front of everybody that that would be what's best.
2: No, that'd be what's profitable. Play the quote one more time. Can you play it again, John? Just so we can hear it right and we're not putting words in his mouth.
4: My second concern is if you want to truly maximize the media value around the largest sport in terms of eyeballs, which is college football, I do think the best way to do that is a Super League. And I certainly don't want a Super League. I'm not sure anybody necessarily.
2: Maximize the media value. So like... The best way to maximize the media value is to create a Super League, and I don't want that, and this bill prohibits that. So that's a good thing.
0: I don't know why you even say it. Why do you plant that seed? Sorry. Why do you plant the seed? Just don't even do it.
2: Because you're under oath in front of Congress.
0: It didn't have to be said.
2: Maybe not.
0: And I still would have some pushback on even how he's directing it, because I think over time it would take away a lot of why people watch college football. That's my opinion on it. We'll take a break, come back, get to Matt Brown. We'll ask him in just a moment right here on Jocks.
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9: Unlock it in.
0: All right, welcome back in. McElroy and Kublik in the morning. We will continue the conversation around college football. A lot of what happened in D.C. yesterday, the future of college football, where it's headed. Also updated you on some news of one thing that will not happen in college football, referencing a specific game. We'll spend more time on that here in just a moment. First, Greg, tell our listeners about Polar Bear Services.
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0: Matt Brown joining us now on the Higginbotham Hotline. He is the founder of ExtraPointsMB.com. He takes a little bit of a different approach covering college sports, college football, with kind of the off-the-field aspects of things that happen behind the scenes. And he was first to this news on this game between NC State and Virginia in Brazil, and was asking questions early on as to the hows and whys of what had actually take place. Matt, ultimately, we read the statement from NC State, but there's parts of it that don't make a lot of sense as to why this game actually will not happen. What information do you have as to why this game will not be played?
10: So I think there's a couple of different factors all happening at the same time here. A couple other outlets have reported this. I'm reporting this from my sources in Brazil that the sales for this game were not what anybody was really expecting. Part of that is because the tickets were priced pretty high for locals. And there's a lot of American football fans in Brazil, but almost all of them are fans of the NFL because that's the only football you can watch on television relatively easily. And if you're charging roughly the same price to go watch NC State and Virginia as you would for the Eagles or the Chiefs or the Packers, yeah, because locals are going to be a little bit confused. You also have a difficult political situation. The administrations between the United States and Brazil are not completely friends at the moment. The governorship of Rio, where the state where this game was going to be held, has changed since this game was announced. The game required a lot of government support for this to happen. So you've got, all right, we got to get all these passports for people. We have to get all these visas for people. We're not getting the same amount of travel that we had hoped for. This is the kind of event that I actually think is great for college football long term, but it's not something you can pull off in less than a year. It's a lot easier to go to Dublin or London than it is a place like Rio. And I'm saying that as a half Brazilian guy with a lot of love for those cities. There's a higher degree of difficulty for sure.
2: Part of why it's worked in Dublin and overseas, it feels like, is there's just the sheer quantity of expats. Is there a decent contingent of expats in Rio? I really don't know the answer.
10: And there's some in Rio. There's more in São Paulo. São Paulo is more of the Brazil's gigantic financial and business center. I think the closest equivalent would be like their New York. Rio is the bigger tourist city, and it's beautiful, and it's right on the beach. You have some Americans there, but not as many. And I will say, like, a huge difference between both Brazilian cities and just about anywhere you go in Western Europe, there's not nearly as many people who speak English. And that is maybe not an issue for the luxury hotels where you might be staying, but if you're looking at NC State in Virginia, I'm like, all right, we're going to go bring a bunch of rich guys from Cary and from Winston-Salem and from North Carolina to come fly down here who don't speak Portuguese. Remember, Brazil does not speak Spanish like most of the rest of South America. Then you can run into a little bit of problems.
0: Visiting with Matt Brown, talking about cancellation of NC State in Virginia in Brazil, now going to be played in Charlottesville. Was there much debate as to where that game would go after not being played in Brazil?
10: That's not my understanding. Like when this was originally scheduled, it was supposed to be a home and home. The contract kind of laid out, all right, this is what happens if this game isn't played. I haven't heard anything meaningful right now about potentially moving it to a neutral site. What I can tell you is that the company behind this particular event is not shying away from other international games. And I can tell you that the ACC is continuing to be pretty interested in international games. So whether somebody else within the conference tries to go back to Brazil in the near future or potentially Mexico or somewhere else in Europe, I would continue to watch for those. We have Toronto, I guess, in 2027. I would not expect that to be the last by any means.
0: What are some other maybe creative, innovative, different spots that you're hearing about that could possibly be in the mix for a college football game in the near future?
10: Sure. So I've heard two. Actually, my understanding is that there was a signed contract about a year ago for Hawaii to play Stanford in Japan. Part of the reason, you know, we used to have college football games in Japan pretty regularly in I think it was the 70s.
0: Tokyo Bowl.
10: But there's an enormous percentage of not only Japanese students at Hawaii, but Japanese nationals or people who have Japanese heritage. The closest, it's not that long of a flight between Japan and Hawaii. And to play there, you open up a completely new television window, which makes it attractive for gamblers and makes it attractive for broadcasters. My understanding is that game ultimately fell apart when Stanford joined the ACC and then said, guys, we're already flying across the country six times. We don't really want to also go to Japan, but Hawaii would be very interested in being a part of another game there. Building off of the Tokyo Toe and building off of their longstanding partnerships and friendships with Japan. The other place that I've heard, and this isn't signed yet, but there's been a lot of conversations, it would be about playing a North Dakota State game in either Sweden or Norway, where there's obviously a ton of Scandinavian heritage in the northern plains here in the United States. And there's interest in being the first to be able to move into some of these European markets. The NFL hasn't been there yet. I think they're waiting on finalizing some corporate and government support to potentially make that happen.
2: Very interesting. What are a few, now that you just gave us that, Norway, Sweden, kind of the Scandinavian countries, what are some other places that are trying to get their hands on a college football product?
10: Well, there's been talk for a while about trying to do more in Mexico City. The NFL believes that Mexico is the largest, you know, non-Canadian United States market for professional football. They've played games there before that have been very successful. And Brent Yormark at the Big 12 had previously announced that they wanted to play, you know, annual games there and for basketball and to make that part of the Big 12 footprint. Part of the challenges with playing college football games anywhere internationally is making the money work, especially if you're a team that makes a lot of money from a home gate. Like, it would be very difficult for Alabama to do this, because if you're going to make $4, $5, $10 million from selling 90,000 tickets at home, it's harder to get that kind of guarantee. And I say this, you know, no disrespect here to Virginia or NC State, but it's a little bit easier to maybe take $2 million to go play somewhere else if you're not bringing that many people in to your home stadium. Like, the reason that Kansas is playing in London this year is because they're doing construction on their stadium and it's going to have diminished capacity. It's been difficult to make the math work for that in the Big 12. I know BYU was interested. A lot of other schools, once they actually got out their calculators, said no. But I think that is still a really attractive market. The other place for football and other sports just generally here is areas where universities are also recruiting students, which you don't see as much in South America. You tend to see this more in Western Europe and parts of Asia. But sometimes, even though I know this can frustrate some, you know, some fans, large research land-grant universities in the SEC and Big Ten and Big 12, these are global institutions where they're competing for graduate student and undergraduate student talent everywhere. And if they see a chance to go play an athletic event somewhere that will enhance their academic and their business brand, they're going to want to do it. The Pac-12, I actually think, was pretty smart for trying to plant a flag in China a couple of years ago.
0: It's interesting stuff to think about the growth of it. And I had not thought much about the U.S. student population that is there or being recruited there, nor the veteran population that Greg brought up all reasons that maybe something could be. You had a great thought yesterday via social media on what's happening in Washington right now. And basically that the folks that are being asked their opinions on it, a lot of them are responsible for how we got here today. And maybe their opinions should not be used to try to repair it, but to help us avoid further damage. Who should we be listening to for advice on how to guide us into the future of college football specifically?
10: I think that's a really great question. And a lot of this depends on exactly what problems you want to try and solve. One of the things that has been a little bit frustrating for me as a reporter and from trying to follow this, the legislative story from afar, I'll tell you, and I've shared this with staffers for both Senator Cruz and Senator Cantwell, who I've talked to, is that I think we have some mission creep here, right? Is Congress trying to solve competitive balance? Is Congress trying to solve or prevent a potential breakaway, or trying to solve issues about Olympic sports sponsorship? Or is it trying to just fix the antitrust issues about making sure we don't have 37-year-old college football players who, you know, spent 13 years with the Chiefs and then decided they wanted to come back to Tennessee or something? All of those have different remedies, right? If we're just looking at this from a labor perspective, I think we need to be, you know, not just listening to athletic directors and coaches and one or two token players, but we should be talking to labor economists. We should be talking to labor experts, and we should be, you know, making this as narrow as possible

0: hopping on with us today. Really appreciate the time. Let's do it again soon.
1: Of course. Of course. Thanks for having me, fellas. I appreciate it.
0: Absolutely. Matt Brown reporting on that NC State Virginia game that will not be played in Brazil. Some cool spots that he mentions that may be on deck for some college sports, college football in the future, and referencing kind of the future of college football with the conversations happening in D.C. Find his work at extrapointsmb.com on Twitter at Matt Brown EP. I want to follow up on a couple of those things that he just brought up. We'll do it next on Jocks.
2: Three-man front.
3: Over the weekend, Auburn and Alabama both got some recruiting news. Powder Springs, Georgia, three-star cornerback Nash Johnson, he committed to Auburn. Johnson formerly was committed to the University of Alabama. Meanwhile, as expected, Alabama landed a commitment from four-star running back Nigel Newkirk of Gainesville, Georgia. He chose the Tide over Ohio State and Michigan. It was a big get for the Tide.
2: Three-man front today at 10 on Jocks.
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0: So I'm going to give you guys the fork in the road option conversation here. Turn to page 50 if you want to follow along with cool places that we could play college football in the future, some that Matt Brown brought up with us. Turn to the next page to discuss who we should be taking advice of moving forward in college football. Meaning, more so, where should we be trying to stay? What lane should we be trying to stay in as far as the direction of the future of college football? Greg, are we going to page 50 or are we turning the page?
10: I don't know. Go to page 50.
0: All right. So he brought up Japan first and foremost, which there used to be a college all-star game and at times a college bowl game that were played in Japan.
10: Yeah.
0: Specifically with what he referenced, Hawaii, Stanford would make a bunch of sense. But also made more sense if you're Stanford and you're going to the ACC and you're coming to the Atlantic Coast multiple times a year to be able to make that trip. That's too much. You can't do that. But that seems like a perfect game for a Hawaii-San Diego State or Hawaii-Oregon State, Hawaii-Utah State. Make that game happen. If you're looking for extra ways to generate revenue, something cool to put on television, like week zero in Japan, we're not watching Hawaii and San Diego State. I know those are not two normal brands that everybody

0: gets excited about.
1: Yeah.
0: But if you start that thing at, I don't know the time change, what would it have to be, later in the day, earlier in the day, 11 a.m. on week zero, and that's the only game that's on, that's not going to do a good number?
1: I'm sure it would.
2: It's currently almost 10 p.m. in Japan right now.
0: So we would need, again.
1: So you have to play the game like 7 a.m. local.
0: Yeah, don't do that. I'm saying make it realistic there, but where it also is consumable here. So if it's a 7 p kick here, what is that? I don't know. 10 a there?
2: That'd be a really early morning there. If the game started at 7 p.m. there, it would be 5 a.m. here.
0: Wake up with college football. College game day starts at 2 a.m.
1: That sounds like a great plan.
0: Yeah, that's not great, but figure out a way to make it work. And I think Pac-12 after dark, if you had to. Make it super late. Last game of the day, week zero. People are going to watch. It's a way to generate more. How about North Dakota State in Sweden or Norway?
1: That's hilarious.
0: How has the NFL not figured out how to get the Vikings there, by the way?
1: All right, so plus 14, meaning if they were to kick there at...
0: Yeah, I can't figure that out.
1: They'd have to kick at like 4 o'clock in the afternoon, 5 o'clock in the afternoon, in which case we would get... What? It'd be... They went 7 p there. That'd be 3 a here.
2: Yeah.
1: Yeah, it'd be hard.
0: Tough to make it work. But I do.
1: But you could do a noon kick there and have it work here, and that'd be what? 10 p? It'd be like after dark kick?
0: Yeah.
1: Thereabouts?
0: What was the one we had like 5 years ago that started at like 10 p.m.? It may have just been a Hawaii game. And it was like a week zero. They started at 10 p.m.
1: It started at 11.
0: I remember I couldn't stay up for it.
1: No, it started at 11:59 a.m. Eastern time or p.m. Eastern time.
0: Like it had to be on that day.
1: Correct.
0: Right. Yeah. Gotcha.
1: So it started, and I think in Hawaii at the time, it was like a 7 p.m. local kick.
0: Were you surprised to hear Matt Brown say that college sports administrators feel like Mexico City is the largest college American football market? Not in North America, not in Canada or the United States?
1: Yeah, no, that's not surprising.
0: I would have guessed like maybe somewhere in Europe.
1: No, I would think that Mexico City, like Mexico in general, is someone whose dad worked for the Cowboys, was a real big boon for the Cowboys. Like they love the Cowboys in Mexico. So it's not that surprising. Like from a geography standpoint, from a time zone standpoint, it makes sense for them to be a little more invested than probably some of the European places. But I would think Europe probably growing. I would say Germany especially. Like I played with a couple guys from Germany in the NFL, actually. So I would say Australia also probably significant. But outside of those two... You know, your usual suspects, you know, London with a bunch of expats. It's mostly because people that are from here to live over there and or went to school here to live over there.
0: Which is what the leagues are trying to change. They're trying to change to where people in those countries grow up loving the product and so therefore want more of it when they grow up and then introduce their kids to it as well. That's how you form the growth. Frank Smith tweeting in at Mac and Cube, every match can't be John Cena versus The Rock. Got to bring the crowd down and then bring them back up. It's like Greg has said for a long time, every league needs bottom feeders, which was my point in a 24 to 30 team league. Where are your bottom feeders? You have to have them.
2: We'll find them at some point.
0: And maybe the value there is the bottom feeders rotate more, as we see in the NFL. Do they? I mean, more so than college football, yes. But Stephen Isbell tweets in, if every game is appointment viewing, no games would be big time because of market saturation. They'll just catch the next one. Stone Cold can only wrestle. The Rock can only wrestle so many times before fans lose interest. I don't even feel like we use a wrestling analogy today, but everyone's deciding to go there.
1: It makes sense.
0: And Henry Loudermilk tweets in at Mac and Cube, Greg owning Cole this morning. Cole getting his feelings hurt. So congrats to you on the win.
1: No, not necessarily. It's purely an interpretation of how it was said. Cole did hear the word best out of Pete Bavakwa's mouth. So he wasn't wrong. It's just where the quote best was aligned with didn't necessarily line up, which is
0: still
1: fine.
0: Feel like it needed to be said, but it's okay. Feelings definitely not hurt over Pete Bavakwa talking about TV pulling rights. But thanks for listening nonetheless.
1: O-line talk, that's when his feelings get hurt.
0: Yes. Much more so.
1: PFF references. That's now, when he gets mad.
0: That's just rage.
1: That's when he goes in the hole.
0: That is just rage. Brian Haydad going to join us on the other side. Begin to preview baseball super regional coming up this weekend. Also talk a little bit of Mississippi State football. There are parts of those position groups we haven't really referenced this offseason. Where are they compared to everybody else? We'll get to that and more next right here on Jocks.
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8: 6 days. This is McElroy and Kubelik in the morning.
0: Welcome back in. McElroy and Kubelik, hour number two underway. Appreciate you being with us. Fun conversations in hour number one. A lot of different things that we discussed around college football. A lot of some of the Senate hearings from yesterday. Was it a Senate hearing yesterday? Senate Commerce Commission?
1: Yeah, it's a
0: trial.
1: It's the Commerce Committee. Commerce Committee.
0: Great. Whatever that was. We heard from a lot of people that have been important in college sports. We'll hear from another one now on the Higginbotham Hotline. His name is Brian Haydad. He covers Mississippi State. Let's start with this super regional coming up this weekend. Give us the need to know, must know about what the Bulldogs are going to be facing.
9: Well, first off, calling me important in college sports. You shouldn't mislead your listeners like that, Paul. I don't think that's a good idea.
0: No, we're good with it.
9: All right, well, I appreciate it. You know, for State, this is they're playing a Georgia team. They've already lost to four times this year. So got swept by them in Starkville, lost them over in Hoover in the SEC tournament. And yet there's a lot working in State's favor, mainly the return of their Friday night starter, Ryan McPherson, who was out for basically 2 months from the Vanderbilt series on, is just now back to full strength through five innings on Sunday in the regional clinching win. State's playing good baseball right now, but Georgia is, you know, the highest remaining seed after UCLA and Georgia Tech went out in the regionals. They're the SEC champs, the SEC tournament champs. They've been great all year. It's going to be a real tough hill to climb for Mississippi State. They have a chance to win this game, this series. None of the games against Georgia this year have been out of hand. You know, State's been in them all. They've had opportunities. They just haven't been able to get that one hit or make that one pitch that won the game. So I'm interested to see how State does. The early morning times for these games, it's 10 a.m. Central first pitch on Saturday. I think that helps State. You know, an early morning crowd, just like in football, you know how it is, where if you've got an early crowd, sometimes it's a little sleepy there. So maybe it negates some of the home field advantage for Georgia.
1: Yeah, how much does momentum factor in, it feels like, for State? Because I feel like once they get going, they get going in a big way. Is that accurate in the assessment from them this year?
9: State is when State plays well, they are incredibly tough to beat.
1: Yeah.
9: State's losses this year, you can almost find where they lost the game in almost every one of them. And it's usually something that they did as opposed to something their opponent did. They have an error. They have a big at-bat where they don't come through. They throw a wild pitch that leads to a run. They hit a bat or something like that. So for State, when they play clean and that lineup is going, and man, it really was in the regionals. They scored double-digit runs in every game. They're very tough to beat. They get good starting pitching from Valinkas, from McPherson. If those two guys are rolling for Mississippi State, like I said, there's a reason they were preseason top five in the country and got as high as, I think, number three in the country in one poll, because they have a ton of talent. They've just been inconsistent this year.
0: Brian Haydad covers Mississippi State, joining us now on the Higginbotham Hotline. When you look at the super regionals in general, there's a lot being made of what teams are in, the two different sides of the bracket. But what's your sort of 1,000-foot view of this last round before we get to Omaha?
9: So, yeah, we were talking about that in the press box this weekend. Like, should they consider reseeding when you get to the super regional round? Because you do have this weird situation where you've had all these upsets, and so the bracket side is kind of lopsided. You know, the winner of the Auburn-Ole Miss regional really has a path to the College World Series final that you don't normally see at this juncture in the tournament. Whereas on the other side, I think the three of the four best teams remaining are on that side, and that's Mississippi State, Georgia, and Texas. I would imagine that the Texas-Georgia matchup that's kind of coming in the College World Series, if State can advance, that feels like the best two teams going at it, and that's going to happen in the first round. So I think we're going to have some exciting stuff. I mean, the idea that Troy or Arkansas Little Rock is going to the College World Series is cool. You know, both of those teams had some upsets in their regionals. Last weekend was as chaotic as I can ever remember the first regional weekend being, with all of the upsets, number one and number two going out like that, Florida going out, Florida State going out. It was pretty fun. It reminded me a lot of that first weekend in basketball with the March Madness, where you get all the upsets. You don't normally see it like that in baseball, but we did last weekend.
1: Yeah, what do you attribute that to? I was really curious. I mean, you follow baseball really closely, have for a while. And we were having a conversation the other day, me and a couple of dads. It was like, what do you think the reason is for some of these small schools having so much success? Like, what's the deal, you think?
9: So I'll steal from Ron Polk on that one. I'll just say that's baseball. You know, baseball is the one sport where upsets like that can happen. You know, if we had a 64-team NCAA tournament for football, and don't get any ideas, Greg, thank you for listening.
1: Oh, boy.
9: I mean, the 64 seed would never in a million years beat the one seed. You're talking about like a fourth place team out of Conference USA beating Ohio State. It would never, ever, ever happen. But in baseball, we saw it. We saw St. Mary's, who had to be the lowest seed because they were matched with the overall one seed. They beat that team twice. And part of that is just the nature of the sport of baseball, that if you've got a great pitcher on the mound, you are halfway there to victory, and it's in just one game. Now, it's difficult to win a series like that, but if you just got to win one game and you have a good enough pitcher, you're going to be able to do it. And baseball is like the one sport where this could happen.
0: Brian Haydad joining us on the Higginbotham Hotline talking Mississippi State. Let's flip over from college baseball to Mississippi State football. We've been taking the Athlon position group rankings the last couple of days across college football and just having open discussions on them, what we like, what we don't like. What is the strongest position group as of today for this Mississippi State team?
9: Probably it's in the secondary. I'll go safety over cornerback just because, you know, at corner, Kelly Jones makes that group very strong, but the other side of the field will be a little unproven. But at safety, you know, Isaac Smith is there for Mississippi State. He's a multi-year starter, an all-SEC guy. You bring in Marcus Williams, a multi-year starter from Rice. You bring in Jordan Gilbert, who played a lot of football at LSU. You bring in a four-star, highly recruited kid in Braylon Womack. I think the secondary, if you could call that the position group, would be the easy answer. But if I had to be more specific, I would probably say safety, and then maybe cornerback would even be second.
1: What about overall, just kind of turnover offensively? I mean, I know secondary, defense, all that stuff. I do believe that Arnett's system will kind of bring maybe occasionally and expose some weaknesses on the other side, more so than having to have all your bases covered. Like, you can have some vulnerabilities on defense, but offensively, I'm curious because I think they're still going to have to score a lot of points. Where are we at outside of the quarterback?
9: Yeah, you know, I like Fluff Bothwell a lot, but they do have to find somebody to compliment him. You know, they had Devon Booth last year, and I thought those two guys worked well together, but they don't have anybody proven in that room right this second other than Bothwell, who I think can be a 600-800 yard rusher. If things go well for him, if he can stay healthy, but you know they got to find another guy in there, and of course Taylor will give him quite a bit, I think, in the running game as well. You know, in the wide receiver room, Greg, I'm just going to trust the evaluations that Jeff Levy makes. This is, you know, 2 years in a row he brings in Kevin Coleman from Louisville. That guy catches, you know, 70 plus passes and is an all SEC guy. Last year he brings in Brennan Thompson and Anthony Evans. Thompson leads the conference in receiving, and he's the first NFL wide receiver pick for Mississippi State in 30 years. And then Anthony Evans was a 60-catch, 800-yard guy as well. So you bring in guys like Marquise Johnson from Missouri, who had some production for the Tigers. You bring in Zion Ragans from Oklahoma, a guy who I got to see him in state spring, and I'm going to use the quotation marks here, scrimmage. I thought he looked pretty impressive there. And then there's a guy who's actually a homegrown guy, something you don't see very often, a player who's been in Starkville since he signed out of high school and hasn't played very much, but this is his year, and that's San Francisco McGee. He had a big game in the bowl game for Mississippi State, and he's a more of a bigger physical receiver. I think he can be a breakthrough candidate for Mississippi State. But for State, it's all about the offensive line. And Levy, in years past, when Levy has been down on a position group, he'll tell you he's down on a position group. And when he's up on them, he'll tell you that he's positive about it. And he has seemed positive about this group. But it's kind of similar to what he had last year at wide receiver. There's not a lot of proven production there. There's some potential there. There's some guys that were highly recruited out of high school, some Mississippi kids that he's brought back to Mississippi State from LSU, from Florida State, from Arkansas, from I'm trying to remember the other one. But anyway, but none of these guys have played a lot of football. And, you know, State's offensive line last year was as bad as it gets. It was just the worst offensive line in the conference. They could not protect the quarterback. They could not run the football effectively when Taylor wasn't in. And so if that group is just average this year, I think State can be pretty good offensively because they have some weapons and they have a quarterback who I really believe has a very, very high ceiling.
0: Lastly, what was the discussion around Kamario Taylor, his accuracy, his consistency, specifically coming out of spring ball?
9: That it was better. You know, I think that if you watch the spring game, two things that I noticed were he was more accurate with the short and the intermediate passing, but he also had a little more time to throw. Now, I don't know how much of the book Zach Arnett threw at the offense in that scrimmage, but there were several times where you could see Kamario in the pocket, going through progressions, finding the open man, taking the check down, things like that. I think Taylor, you know, had he gotten just been State starting quarterback, you know, when you saw what he did against Ole Miss and against Wake Forest, if he had gotten to play those games in week one and week two and had just been building up throughout the season, I think he would have become a more accurate passer. But you just kind of saw him thrown into the fire against an Ole Miss team that, as we know, made it all the way to the national semifinals, and then a Wake Forest team that quite frankly, State just didn't play well enough against on the offensive line, and Taylor was running for his life basically the whole game. So I think Taylor will be just fine. I expect him to progress. Levy's a great quarterback's coach. He's put good quarterback seasons together everywhere he's been. I don't think this will be any different.
0: Brian, great stuff, man. Thank you very much. Let's do it again soon.
9: Anytime, guys. Appreciate y'all.
0: All right. Brian Haydad joining us on the Higginbotham Hotline, covers Mississippi State. Can see him on Sports Talk Mississippi, Super Talk all around the state of Mississippi. Follow him on Twitter at Brian Haydad. Does great stuff. I mean, that's the key, right? The offensive line's got to be pretty good, and Kamario Taylor's consistency, accuracy's got to be better than it was last year.
1: For sure.
0: Decision-making as well, but that kind of goes with that.
1: I think so. I think the really tricky part for Mississippi State is their offense doesn't require elite offensive line play because of the tempo that they'll play with and stuff, but then again, they're not going to necessarily have the depth long term to be a high octane, high offense, like high octane, heavy snap count offense. Like, they don't have the depth to do that and to sustain quality play. Their best football was played in October last year. You know, it's not like they run out of gas, but there are some challenges down the stretch, I feel like, in times the last couple of years, because I'm not sure with the snap count and the snap exposure, they're going to be able to continue doing what it is they're doing. So, I think they're trying to be mindful of that. I think they're trying to be thoughtful about that, but I also think it's very tough for them to stockpile depth.
0: You got a lot of new bodies coming in so you have some experience that's going to be there. We've made fun of some LSU linemen going to other places, but DJ Chester, one that actually has some good reps out there. He's played some good football. He could be a guy who really helps that group.
1: Yeah.
0: Especially,
1: and he's played, you know, I mean, the biggest thing is like, all right, and maybe it hasn't always been great. And frankly, it hasn't. More often than not, the reps we've seen from him have been inadequate and substandard, but he's played.
0: Not like, as much as the tackles last year, but yes.
1: No, I mean, but he's almost, is he a center? Like, is he a guard?
0: He's played center guard at LSU. I think Cannon Boone will be center. I think he'll be at guard. And so I think that's where he needs to be. And you made a great point about what that offensive line is asked to do. The difficulty there is, though, the few things that you are asked to do, you need to be really good at those. Like, you can't be turning guys loose. You can't be falling on your face. Like, it doesn't require the 3-4 yards of vertical movement against individual defensive linemen.
1: Right.
0: But you can't get beaten quick sets. Like, you can't have, you know, a one-step quick set guy beat you inside and hit your quarter. And that's what happened the last couple of years. You have Blake Shapen getting hit on these 3-step drops. It's like, that's unacceptable. That can't take place. And you know what? When we do run inside zone against a 5-man box, you got to get a hat on a hat and let your running backs work. And
1: just get in the way.
0: Exactly.
1: I don't care if it's a
0: lot of times when they had tackles for loss or they had opportunities against a lighter box to run the ball, it's a whiff that causes them the TFL or the inability to pick up a first down. Those are the things. Like you said, you don't need Trent Williams, Quentin Nelson up there, Zach Martin, you know, Tyler Booker on a regular basis. But the things that you are asked to do, you have to be adequate and sufficient with those things, and maybe more efficient with those things that you're asked to do, because you do go fast, because it's repetitive. But then the options come off that, and that's where the real advantages come. And that's where Kamario Taylor has got to start hitting some of the intermediate stuff. If he does that, I think they can be better than people think. I would be happy to hear, if I was Mississippi State, Brian Haydad say corner and safety may be your best two positions, because we know what that does for a defense. If you can build there, and then I know they don't have the personnel Oklahoma does, or maybe the personnel Auburn did last year, but look what decent secondary play gets you, or at least trust in your secondary. When you can start doing all that stuff up front, and we know they got a guy now that can do stuff up front, that's what he's going to do. I mean, you can be a different defense. So I would be excited to hear that if I was a State fan, that, hey, if we're going to have guys in the secondary that we trust, that we think can be pretty good back there, that allows us to mix, match, stunt, blitz, slant, whatever up front, because we've seen most of these offenses can't handle it. They can't handle it, Greg.
1: Sure. No, they can't handle it. But I also think when you look at State and you look at what State has been under Levy, there has been great progress made. From what they were year one to year two on defense, much better. Like, they had some decent performances year two. Now I think you got a real chance to make a real step. I think Arnett's an experienced coordinator. He's not going to nail you. He's going to understand how to He's been a head coach. I know not for long, but he's been a head coach long enough to know.
0: In there.
1: Yeah, he's been there, especially. But it's like, he's not going to burn you. I mean, you're going to be in a good spot. You're going to be well coached. I feel real confident in that. Do you have the bodies up front? Man, I hope. You know, that's the tricky part. I mean, you just look at Ole Miss last year. They had really different, really big difference makers. But I don't know.
0: I'll say this, man. They got to get off to a good start. You got ULM at Minnesota. We've mentioned that game here in the last couple of weeks. Then at South Carolina. If you get those two and Ahmad Hardy's not back at Missouri yet, then you could find a way to steal that one. Start 4-0. Even if you started 3-1 with Alabama coming to town, then you get a week off. At least be 3-2 going into that bye week. Because goodness gracious. At LSU, Oklahoma, at Texas, and it does lighten up a little bit to maybe pile some wins late, try to steal a few late, Vandy, Auburn, Tennessee Tech at Ole Miss, but whew, that October, man.
1: Crazy.
0: And the road schedule in general.
1: Yep.
0: You're playing your biggest rival at their place, you're at Minnesota, you're at South Carolina, you're at LSU, you're at Texas, that's asking a lot.
1: It's asking a lot, but they were a thorn in the side last year.
0: But let's do this real quick. We just mentioned Zach Arnett's defense, right? And you said it. They've improved. They were close last year.
1: They were better.
0: Okay, you give me level of confidence, up, down, going into this season, offensive line play, okay? And I realize this is down. A tough question. Probably safe. No, just, no, I'm talking about the teams they're going to play.
1: Oh.
0: But you know what? Just saying down is probably the safe play.
1: Probably.
0: We're going to skip Minnesota, South Carolina.
1: Is their offensive line up or down?
0: You have more or less confidence than last year's group.
1: More.
0: Yeah, and that doesn't mean it's going to be great, but last year was bad. So, Missouri?
1: Same.
0: Alabama?
1: More.
0: LSU?
1: More.
0: Oklahoma?
1: More.
0: Texas?
1: Same.
0: Vandy?
1: Down.
0: Auburn?
1: More.
0: Ole Miss?
1: Same.
0: So for me, there's your bad news. Is you had a lot of, if you look at last year's teams, this defense you're going to have this year probably could have caused a lot of problems just based on the scheme and the way they run it versus the way those O-lines operated. If, it's a big if, these offensive lines stay pretty good or get better, that might be the difference in the Mississippi State season. They need bad offensive line play this year, in my opinion. If they're going to get to 7-8 wins, which is going to be rough, If they're going to surprise people, they need last year's Oklahoma O-line. They need last year's Alabama line. They need last year's South Carolina line. Because that's how I think they're going to win some games. Yeah, they can score points. I'm not saying they can't. But they also can't. They can't get, like you said, depth. They can't be in track meets every week. Can't do it.
1: Can't do it.
0: And the defense can steal them some games if they can wreck some shop up front. And that's kind of where I think maybe the swing point may be for Mississippi State this season, if you're talking about exceeding or not exceeding. If they can get poor offensive line play from a lot of those groups, like we saw last year, which we don't know, and some look like they're going to be doubtful. Like, I don't think LSU is going to be near as bad as last year. Oklahoma, I don't see how it could be that bad. South Carolina, I don't see how it can be that bad. Yeah.
1: South Carolina, I mean, a lot of it's dependent on Jacarius Peake coming in and kind of solidify in one spot, at least health, of course, a big question mark as well, kind of across the board. So
0: also too, you look at,
1: but every year, if we were to do this practice last year, in all seriousness, would we have said up or stable on almost every O-line? We make the assumption that group is going to be better the next year, probably more than any other position.
0: Yeah, that's a fair point.
1: I mean, I hate to say that, but it's the truth. Like, you can lose a couple first rounds. Oh, no. Guys coming up. 5 stars.
0: Portal. I mean, Auburn we thought was going to be better.
1: Yes.
0: Oklahoma we thought was going to be better. Bama we thought was going to be better. South Carolina was like, that was like the second year in a row, so I think we said the same thing. It couldn't be worse.
1: Yeah.
0: LSU's, we definitely didn't think it was going to be worse, and it was.
1: No, we didn't. We did not think it was going to be
0: better. We didn't think it'd be a lot better, but we definitely didn't think it was going to be worse.
1: I thought it'd be worse, given that they lost, you know, three mainstays.
0: Emory Jones and Will Campbell.
1: Yeah.
0: That's fair.
1: So I thought they would take a step back along the offensive line, but all right, they had the 4th overall pick. Sounds good.
0: I don't think we thought Texas was going to be better. I mean, you lost Jake Majors and Kelvin Banks.
1: We didn't.
0: No, but a lot of people.
1: Court of public opinion.
0: Look how brutal.
1: Look how brutal. Look how.
0: Vandy, we did feel like would be a little bit better.
1: We thought Vandy would definitely be better.
0: Yeah. So, but you're right. It's a group that we often look at and say, oh, this guy's back. They got that guy. And the vast majority are, it's going to be better. It should be pretty
1: good. We always think that.
0: Yeah. The other part that I will say, when you pressure a lot, when you go after people, it's the one thing you got to be careful of. The Birmingham Stallions just learned this lesson on Saturday.
1: Oh, boy.
0: Mobile quarterback. South Carolina, Missouri, possibly Bama, Oklahoma, Texas, Auburn, Ole Miss. I mean, you're playing a mobile quarterback almost every week.
1: Every quarterback's to an extent mobile now. I mean,
0: I don't know how much Drake Lindsey's going to give you at Minnesota, but and Sam Leavitt a little bit. He's got it in him. They're not going to run, quarterback inside zone.
1: No, they'll
0: eight
1: have
0: times
1: it.
0: A game.
1: No, they'll have it for sure.
0: And Vandy, we assume will have it. But yeah, to an extent. But I'm saying guys who can get loose, Trinidad, Lenores,
1: Leavitt can create problems with his legs.
0: Like those guys are a problem.
1: Yes,
0: But
1: if you prepare hard, then you'll just blitz right into them. Look how coaching
0: smart.
1: Look
0: smart
1: how tendency.
0: Okay, so we've mentioned position groups, quarterback rooms. We teased yesterday. Where are the best quarterback rooms? Now this is going to be hard because a lot of you are just going to think it's quarterback, and that's not the practice here. It's not just quarterbacks. Before we tell you about some quarterbacks, Greg, tell us about Brombergs.
1: Well, Brombergs are my go-to in this community for a really long time. 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
0: Last couple days, we've been taking position group rankings from Athlon and just having discussions around them, where they are, what they are, and then kind of just our thoughts on where they had certain teams ranked. Knicks take out the Spurs last night, 105-95, to take game one of the NBA Finals.
1: What a great game, by the way.
0: It was a good game. Awesome. Knicks down 12 at one point in the second half of that game, able to come back and steal a win on the road, which is absolutely massive to get game one of the NBA Finals. NHL Stanley Cup Final gets going again tonight, game two. Vegas, a 1-0 lead over Carolina. I believe I was the only person in the office to take Vegas in this series. So 7 p.m. ABC. There you go.
1: Yeah, long way to go. Relax.
0: A lot of hockey left.
1: Relax.
0: Relax. Don't feel like I'm getting out of whack on it.
1: Maybe just you,
0: you know what
1: you just relax.
0: Where the series is, and you, I mean, you know what Vegas brings to the table.
1: Yeah. What is that?
0: Hockey. Shoot more, score more.
1: Shooting and
0: which
1: scoring.
0: They did. They scored more in the last game. One
1: shooting
0: more,
1: scoring,
0: Carolina
1: saving.
0: That's
1: all right,
0: it. Got
1: and
0: it. Some skating.
1: Cole's all over.
0: Throw
1: it.
0: In skating there too. They bring.
1: Have
0: that.
1: You ever seen someone more all over it than Cole? Golly, he's dialed in.
0: Vegas uniforms are terrible, by the way.
1: They're terrible.
0: It literally looks like, what's the place where you go watch them in the sand pit? They do the Knights of the Round Table and you eat in the arena.
1: Mm.
0: Knights of the Round Table.
2: Medieval Times?
0: Medieval Times. They look like their uniforms are, they made them for Medieval Times and said, y'all can have these. You're starting a hockey team.
1: Well, come on.
0: They're bad.
1: Why?
0: Sorry. There's some great hockey sweaters out there.
1: Kits.
0: Unis.
1: Unis.
0: But that they're not one of them.
1: Good
0: sorry,
1: kit.
0: They're not.
1: Good kit.
0: Best quarterback rooms in college football.
1: Oh, ooh. Boy. Here
10: Let's
1: we go.
10: Let's go.
1: Golly, you always
0: Why
1: do this.
0: Why are you
1: this?
0: Always upset already? 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It's hard to stop a Trane. We're talking quarterback rooms, not the best quarterback in college football.
1: See, that's your problem. You always want to talk quarterback. I want to talk left guard.
0: I don't.
1: Guard.
0: I want to talk rooms.
1: I want to talk left
0: rooms,
1: guard.
0: The whole
1: and you're
0: room.
1: Trying to talk quarterback. So don't get mad at me.
0: Athlon's national quarterback unit rankings. Where, just off the top of your head, who do you think would be number one?
1: Oregon.
0: That's what I would have thought, but it isn't.
1: Texas.
0: Yes. Texas is number one.
1: Golly, they love it. They can't help themselves. Who's their backup? Dia Bell?
0: Maybe.
14: Is that Roger's son?
1: No, you know, interesting story on Dia Bell. He got hurt in his high school playoffs. And guess who replaced him at quarterback? You'll know the player.
0: Byron Brown.
1: No.
0: Jalen Hurts.
1: Nope. It'd be tough.
0: Brock
1: Jalen,
0: Bowers.
1: Jalen Hurts, still eligible for high school. Good to know.
0: MJ Morris.
1: No, that'd be Malachi Toney.
0: Exactly.
14: Oh, wow.
1: Yeah. So when Dia Bell got hurt, it was like a five-star guy. Malachi Toney goes in for American Heritage.
10: Boom.
1: Leads into the championship. So Dia Bell, system guy, clearly. Malachi Toney goes in, wins the championship. How hard is it?
0: Boom. MJ Morris comes in from Coastal, Maryland, NC State. I think that's kind of a similar ad than you took from Troy last year, who, if I'm not mistaken, ended up being the backup for a little while.
1: He was the backup and was actually, they really liked him.
0: Carly Lacey, also from Saraland, Alabama, was a high-profile recruit that Sark came and got.
1: Okay.
0: I mean, honestly, I don't know if they've named it, so I don't know who the backup is.
1: They haven't. They're in the process of naming it, but
0: which
1: I know
0: makes your quarterback room bona fide number one. Yeah,
1: it's gotta be. But look how arch.
0: I don't know how it's not Oregon here.
1: It should be Oregon.
0: Number three is Ohio State. Well, Oregon, by the way, if you don't know, Dante Moore, Dylan Rayola, Nebraska
1: they
0: transfers.
1: Are two, right?
0: Now the backup.
1: Are they
0: Oregon's two.
1: Correct. Okay, good. Yeah. All right, I feel better about it now. Not great, but they got that wrong. 0-1, but moving on.
14: We're moving on.
0: We don't have to spend a lot of time on Oregon. Brock Thomas and Akili Smith Jr., also in that Oregon quarterback. We're talking units, so I got to get them all in there.
14: Wow.
0: Akili Smith's dad was good, so he's got to be good, right?
1: Sure.
0: He's got to be. Especially at the same place.
1: 100%. That's why Vince is going to rip.
0: This is what we've seen. All quarterback sons at schools are good.
2: And apparently go to rivals, too.
1: At same school. You have to go to the same school as your dad. If you're not, you stink.
0: But it works at Oregon when your dad played at a different school. So yes. Dylan Rayola is about to rip.
1: Well, Arch ruining. I mean, gosh, if he would have gone Ole Miss, think how good he'd be.
2: So when Vince goes to Auburn,
0: good.
1: Don't he's not even.
0: Be. It's only if he goes there after he goes to another school.
2: Oh, okay. Works. Okay. Second stop. Okay.
0: Correct. Yes. Number three, quarterback rooms in college football, Ohio State. Now we know Julian Sayin.
1: No Tavian St. Clair, good player.
0: Yeah. Nobody's going to debate. Big time recruit. Nobody's going to debate that Julian Sayin is one of the best quarterbacks in college football.
1: You can make the case it was better last year with Lincoln Kienholz, who is now at Louisville, likely to be their starter. St. Clair is a highly regarded blue chip prospect, you know, highly regarded recruit and whatnot. So maybe this kid's really good. I have no idea.
0: Justin Martin comes in from Maryland and UCLA.
1: Hadn't seen the tape.
0: Well, that's because he didn't throw a pass last year.
1: Probably a great teammate.
14: Probably so.
0: Which makes your quarterback room better.
1: In all fairness, a lot of guys have played in the NFL a very long time for just being of nice, supportive shoulder to cry on for the starting quarterback.
14: There we go.
0: Also, Luke Fahey, a big-time recruit that they have brought in that'll be a part of that room as well. So Ohio State, your number three.
1: Ohio State have any non-big-time recruits?
0: Not a quarterback and receiver, no.
1: No, not usually.
0: They don't allow that. An edge.
1: I want them to take a three-star developmental guy.
0: Five-star edge, five-star quarterback, five-star receiver, mostly five-star running backs. Yes, that's just how it works there. The next room coming in, no debates really so far with Texas, Oregon, Ohio State, except we think Oregon should be number one. This is maybe a little bit more of an interesting one coming in next would be Notre Dame. Now, I think we have a lot of confidence in CJ Carr. Noah Grubbs, freshman, is going to be in that room. Blake Hebert going to be in that room as well. From Boxford, Massachusetts, by the way. Redshirt freshman. I get it, CJ Carr, great. I don't know, Greg, how you can have this much confidence in the entire room.
1: Don't. The backup situation at Notre Dame is a problem.
0: So okay. We would probably not have Notre Dame at four. Five, this will be fun conversation.
1: Oh, my.
0: Ole Miss.
1: Well, their backup's better than their starter.
0: If you're playing Mercer.
1: And their starter's top five guy in the country.
0: Maybe. But you also have Walker Howard. And
1: oh gosh, forgot about
0: so you got
1: about
0: Deuce
1: him.
0: Knight and Walker Howard. So quarterback room, talent.
14: Yeah.
0: You got a lot of ability. Great. Trinidad, one of the best quarterbacks in the nation this year. So I don't think I would have a problem with it at five. We'll get to a couple others that maybe we would have just a little bit ahead. But I think that would be ahead of the team in front of it, Notre Dame, which brings us to number six, top quarterback rooms in college football per Athlon. The Miami Hurricanes. Also, I saw this on Twitter yesterday. I just want your quick answer from you, yes or no, and if you want to add a sentence, you can. The quote that I saw yesterday, Darian Mensah is better than Carson Beck.
1: Could be.
0: So that's a no right now.
1: No, it's a no right now, but he could be.
0: Yeah.
1: But I am one that was very high on Carson Beck.
0: I do agree with you that he could be. I'm not going to. I actually would agree with you, but I think I also agree with where you're going now.
1: But a lot of people very down on Carson Beck. And
0: not all for football reasons, by the way.
1: Well, that's fine. You can like him, dislike him, whatever, however you feel about him. The reality is he was a pretty dang good player. And I get a little frustrated with the amount of criticism he receives when the guy was a dang good player for a real long time. I mean, three really good, solid years as a starting quarterback.
0: Do we have an appreciation for what he did last year? And I know the run game was strong. The defense was amazing. But the dude threw for 3,813 yards, 30 touchdowns, 12 picks.
1: No.
0: It's a pretty good year. He completed 73% of his passes.
1: Yeah. But.
0: It's a great year.
1: But.
0: Look how defense.
1: Look how pick.
0: NIL cars.
1: NIL but look cars. How Lambo.
0: Yeah.
14: Yeah.
0: He doesn't make it easy on himself.
1: No, he doesn't, but he's a good player.
0: Doesn't change what he was as a college quarterback at all. So Miami, we know Darian Mintz are going to be there. Judd Anderson and Luke Nickell. Do we know the order of the Miami quarterback room right now?
1: No, I think their backup situation. Why were they so desperate to go get Mensah?
0: Didn't have a guy.
1: So that would lead me to believe that the depth there is not too shabby.
0: Not where we want it to be. And maybe, I get it, it's easy to put some of these quarterback rooms high because of who the starter is. You can't deny that the starter's great and the starter's going to give you different advantages. But also doesn't always mean that, hey, you automatically need to be towards the top because you're just going to be the best.
1: No.
0: So that brings us to number 7, Miami 6. Your Athlon National quarterback unit rankings are what we're discussing. Texas, Oregon, Ohio State, Notre Dame, Ole Miss at 5, Miami at 6. Number 7 would be your Georgia Bulldogs, who you say easily could only win 8 games this year.
1: Well, their win total is 9.5, and the money's coming on the under.
0: Gunnar Stockton, Ryan Puglisi, who last year, Kirby Smart, made multiple comments about, hey, we might be confident with him being the guy. You're high on what you've seen from him, Greg?
1: Yeah,
0: Small sample size?
1: I think he throws a nice ball.
0: And you got Ryan Montgomery in there as well, who is competing.
1: I think that's a good room.
0: It's a good room. Now, there's still some unknowns there.
1: Sure.
0: Still some things that we don't know. But we're also talking about number 7 in the nation. I don't think there'd be a lot of pushback on that.
1: I think that's probably pretty good. Probably a touch low.
0: Based on what we've said about some of the other rooms, yes. Because also Gunnar Stockton, in my opinion, is vastly underrated as a football player going into this season.
1: I don't think anyone discounts him as a football player. I think people discount him as a prospect, which in turn affects their evaluation of him as a football player.
0: Totally fair.
1: Heaven forbid we try to win college games.
14: Right.
0: I thought that was the goal, but okay, maybe not for some folks. When we come back, 8, 9, 10, and then who else should be in this room? We'll discuss it after this on Jocks.
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0: All right, welcome back in. McElroy and Kublik in the morning discussing the top 10 quarterback units per Athlon preseason magazine out now. Has anybody else purchased a preseason college football magazine?
1: Yeah, but it doesn't get here till July.
14: Wait, got a layaway?
1: No, I do pick layaway. Six previews.
0: Pick six previews, yeah, that's a good one.
1: It's my favorite one.
0: So we made it through seven. 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Number eight, Indiana. When we're discussing top 10 quarterback units in college football. Now, we know, I do think that there's an automatic benefit of the doubt you give here, what Curtis Rourke did 2 years ago, obviously what Mendoza did 2 years ago. Josh Hoover, almost 4,000 yards 2 years ago, over 3,000 yards last year. We have confidence he's going to work in this system.
1: A lot of confidence.
0: I think there are some questions about the system he comes from and the carryover, but the guy's got skills.
1: Yes.
0: And the guy can play quarterback. There's no doubt. You go Grant Wilson.
1: Tyler. Am I wrong to be like pretty optimistic about him?
0: For some reason, I have lost some steam on that recently.
1: In what way?
0: System guy.
1: Okay.
0: But some of the things that he was asked to do now in that system, he's going to be asked to do in this system, just not all of it. I think there are a few throws with a little more level of difficulty that he's going to have to hit more consistently, but it's not that you can't get there. Look what Fernando Mendoza did last year. He got there. He was fine. The rest of the room, though, Grant Wilson, who is a redshirt senior transfer who has been in the system. He was at Old Dominion and Fordham. I'm going to be honest with you. I hadn't seen the tape.
1: Whoa. Do you even watch ball anymore?
0: Not quarterbacks. No, I don't.
1: You need to start watching some Fordham. Fordham's got a cool offense.
0: Tyler Cherry was a freshman last year. Jacob Bell was a freshman last year. So couple youngsters and a vet behind Josh Hoover. Tough for me to really get on board with quarterback room, how great it is, but it's just kind of what we're dealing with here. What are your thoughts on Indiana coming in at eight?
1: Probably a little high.
0: Maybe.
1: Just being honest. I don't. It's not that I don't think they could be good. I think they'll be really good. I think Josh Hoover's going to be excellent. I don't know anything about their backups. I couldn't tell you the first thing.
0: I think mostly what you would be able to tell us would be recruiting stories. So it's, yeah, I don't know what we're really going to get from it. Number nine, I think you'll
1: good
0: like
1: system though.
0: Yeah.
1: Like, quarterback so friendly. Whoever plays in that system is, I think, going to be set up for success.
0: All right. Number nine, you're going to like this one, USC. Jaden Maiava, we know, is going to be big time, has a chance to have a massive year.
1: Yep.
0: Most of the O-line back, a lot of weapons back. Lost your best weapon, but still. You have receivers you've played with, and you bring in Terrell Anderson. It should work. It should go.
1: Fan.
0: Sam Huard, Brock's son, is in as a transfer, and Jonas Williams, a freshman, is in that quarterback room. Okay. Love the number one.
14: 100%.
0: But don't really know about the rest.
1: Yeah.
0: So it's going to be a question mark there. Number 10, I do think a little more solidified, LSU. Number one question mark, health. If Sam Levitt's ready to go,

0: really like Sam Levitt when he's going. I think he's a really good player. So I would probably say that group's a touch low for my comfort level.
1: All right, so we get through the top 10. Are there easy omissions that you see from a quarterback room perspective that were left off this list?
0: I think Alabama's going to have a really good situation at quarterback.
1: That's a really good quarterback room, and just because there's not a boatload of experience, I think people are going to leave them off the list.
0: But fair.
1: I think it's fair.
0: But I think your depth is excellent. I think you got a really good situation there at quarterback. And you could say, well, it's crimson color glasses speaking, and you're projecting. All true. But there has to be some semblance of projection here, especially when it comes to the backup situations. But when you have two quality pieces, I think both guys are quality. Both guys are going to be really good players in time. Like I said, bit of a projection, but I feel pretty confident in making the projection. So I'd say Alabama has a case to be made there.
1: What about Washington?
0: I like Washington. Don't know enough about their depth.
1: They went and got Elijah Brown from Stanford, 829 yards passing last year. So has played 6'2", 210, threw 127 passes last year, four touchdowns, two picks. So have experience.
0: Yeah.
1: Treston McMillan would be your number three, has not really played young, but, we know you have in Damon Williams and what he's going to be capable of. So
0: yeah, he's a dude.
1: Feels like it would be pretty good.
0: Feel like it would be real good. I'll give you another one, Mizzou. Zoller's still there. He's a good player, and I like the addition that they made from Ole Miss. I mean, I think they're going to be in good shape there.
1: No, you go get a bona fide starter. It's not top 10, but I was going to say maybe when you start looking at the quarterback battles that are going to be close, does that bump some of those teams up because you potentially have a better option at number two if he was that close to being the starter?
0: Yeah.
1: Because we're not going to give those teams a lot of credit because their number one was not going to be where we wanted it to be or where we thought it would be, but should maybe be discussed in a little bit of a different light because your number two, you're not going to have that steep fall off if he were to have to come in the game.
0: Yeah.
1: Where are you on Avery Johnson this year?
0: I like Avery Johnson every year. Just don't think he had a lot of help last year. He's not a great thrower, but he's a dynamic playmaker.
1: Their number three quarterback is Blake Barnett, so he's still playing college football.
2: Still?
1: No, it's not.
2: Let's say.
1: Not the same guy.
2: No, he at least 30.
1: Yeah. let me throw another one at you. Utah.
0: Dampier. Oh, yeah.
1: Now, Bird Ficklin.
0: But he's really, he's a dynamo. Yeah, that's a good one. That's a really good one. He can play.
1: Don't know if they, how many teams they leapfrog over or should leapfrog over, but I think one that's at least in that conversation.
0: Yeah.
1: Of, you know, look where they are, look what they potentially could be. Also, another one that I like is Illinois because Carson Boyd was there last year, and I know they like him, but he's not going to have to be the starter because Caden Hauser is, and Caden Hauser had a big year at ECU last year. So,
0: yeah.
1: Again, I'm not saying automatically throw them over three or four teams in the top 10, but should probably be in this discussion that we're having about kind of where everything else is.
0: Fair. I'll give you another one. One that's way off the grid. Y'all ready for this one?
1: Way off.
0: This is what happens when you dive in on this show.
1: Will you do it on the other side?
0: Yeah.
1: You just teased it.
0: Teased it.
1: Well, I have a couple more for you.
0: You know, I said it could be a bunch of different options. VMI's got a really good group coming back.
1: Could be Villanova.
2: VMI.
1: Yes.
2: Oh, boy.
1: All right, we'll get to that on the other side next right here on Jocks.
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3: Talking top 10 quarterback rooms via Athlon, preseason publication out now. Their top 10 units: Texas, Oregon, Ohio State, Notre Dame, Ole Miss, Miami, Georgia, Indiana, USC, LSU. We've thrown a couple randoms out there, a couple others that we feel like should at least be getting some conversation. Greg, you had one you wanted to add to the list, and it was?
4: Virginia. Eli Holstein's given you some good snaps at Pitt the last couple of years, and you get Bo Prabula. That's pretty good.
3: He's given you some bad snaps, too.
4: Yeah, he's given you some bad snaps, but at least he's played.
3: Totally fair. You have great depth in that room.
4: And it's not like one is significantly better than the other, so God forbid one goes down, next man up, you got some options there.
3: Almost follows up our conversation from a little bit earlier of, hey, if you have a quarterback battle that's close, it could benefit you there because you have multiple guys that were at least ready to play or looked like they would be capable. You know, looking through ACC teams, like, it's tough to find another one that maybe deserves to be discussed here. Like, I don't, you know. Now, there are some people in the 3-3-4 that would tell you Pitt's room. Because Mason Heinsohn had a great showing early in his tenure last year. Now, Corey Daly, the freshman, not going to do much, but Heinsohn's backup, Greg, Holden Gariner. So you know he is always going to be better than the option in front of him.
5: Wow.
3: And if he were to get in the game, it's automatically going to be better. Where is Hank Brown, by the way? Do we know?
5: Is he still at Iowa?
3: I don't know.
5: Gotta be.
3: Does he? Because the amount of quarterbacks, Damian, that I've pulled up in the last 10 minutes that have been at 3 and 4 schools is mind-boggling.
4: I'm fairly certain he's at
5: Holden
4: Iowa.
5: Gariner.
3: Hank Brown is at Iowa, yeah. So, you know what? Jeremy Heklinski and Hank Brown, Iowa up. Stock up.
5: Let's go.
4: The one thing we know for sure.
3: Hank Brown's got to be better than the other option.
4: There's one thing that we know for sure is that the drop-off from one guy to the next, with how much they're going to ask of them, not overwhelmingly significant.
5: That is true.
3: Here's a serious one for you.
4: Michigan. I always like serious ones.
3: Michigan. Braden Fowler-Nicolsi's played a lot of football at Colorado State. A lot.
4: Now,
3: talent-wise, is he close to Bryce Underwood? No. But that's a pretty solid guy to get you through a two-game stretch or to have to play a second half. That's also if Bryce Underwood takes the step. You got Tommy Carr, Chase Herbstreit, Brady Smigel also in.
4: You also heard from Eric Weddle, the backup's going to be playing, so maybe he's really, really good.
5: Yeah.
3: We'll see. Is Michigan ball on there? We'll find out next on Jocks.
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1: It's Dave's. This is McElroy and Kubelik in the Morning.
3: Welcome back in. McElroy and Kubelik in the Morning. Hour number three underway. It's 9 a.m. Thursday, June the 4th, right here on Jocks. He joins us at this time each and every week. Thanks to our friends at Coke and Piggly Wiggly. It's the coach, Wim Sanderson.

0: How are we doing this morning, Coach?
1: Okay, you guys.
0: Hold on, I got something I got to start with today. We had a conversation earlier in the week about recruiting and weird things that you have to recruit against sometimes. And Kentucky came up and thought, hey, there's different things in different places. And I have heard small truths about stories in Kentucky back in the day that kids were essentially given horse products to sign with Kentucky that would be valuable down the road that they could utilize when those horses were purchased to reproduce. Have you heard about this being true or not?
1: No, I don't know whether that's true or not. Here's the way they recruited. Coach Rupp had a guy downtown who had a very, very big clothing store. And they would send these guys down there, and they would clothe them. They would give them, you know, maybe they're poor, maybe they weren't poor, whatever they wanted. But that's the way they recruited. Now, I don't know if they gave them money behind the scenes or not. I don't know about the horse stuff at all. But I can tell you right now, Coach Rupp knew what to do. He was not real excited about minority players. Just to be honest with you, this is a radio show, and that's true. So he wasn't, but he would go down and he would be darn sure that they got a new sport coat, they got a new jacket, they got new pants, whatever they got. That was basically what Kentucky did. They were, you know, they were hard to beat, and Coach Rupp was quite a different guy. So that's it.
2: So you didn't have to worry about a player that was being recruited with the potential of reproducing thoroughbred horses on the track.
1: No,
2: you've never had to recruit against that.
1: No, I don't think so. But I think they knew how to recruit them, and they got the basketball name, and to be darn sure that these guys came in there and they wanted something to wear. That's what he had. He had his assistant coach, Harry Lancaster, but you don't even know who that is, go take them down to this clothing store and take care of. That's all I knew that they did when they cheated. When Coach Bryant was there and Coach Rupp were there, there wasn't any problem. Everybody said, well, Coach Bryant left there because he was mad at Coach Rupp because he made so much more money. He got a new car and Coach Bryant got a watch. Coach Bryant got a chance to go to Texas A&M. I'm going off of Emmett now, but it's interesting to some people. Coach Bryant got a chance to go to Texas A&M for more money. And when he got to A&M, he stayed 3 or 4 years, had a great All-American player there, and came home to Alabama. And so, you know, when he came home to Alabama, he and Coach Rupp stayed friends, but Kentucky was great in basketball, and Alabama was darn good in football.
0: What's the weirdest thing that you don't have to name the school or the coach, but what's the weirdest thing that was used to recruit against you that somebody got that you were like, I can't compete with that? Not money,
1: well,
0: not a car, but like something
1: now
0: different.
1: Now listen to me. Now I'm back in the old days when groceries were big. They would take groceries in. That's what they would take sacks of groceries into the place. That was one of the big things back in those days. You're laughing now because you're thinking about money. But
0: no, you probably could have gotten me with some groceries, honestly.
1: Well, yeah. They had at one time, one of the schools had a raffle for a television set. Guess who won it?
0: Fair and square.
1: Put his name on the ticket. The prospect's mother and daddy won it.
2: How?
0: Did they have a ticket?
2: What are the odds?
0: You play to win.
1: They reached their hands in that bucket and pulled out their ticket.
2: How'd they do that?
1: So, they did. They got him, too. He could play. I forget which school it was. But they did. I recruited against them a little bit and gave up. I didn't fool with them. So, we, you know, and for you two helmet heads, when you recruited, you had to be, you know, and I understand football. I know football, how it works, and I'm not the football guy, as you know. But when I was recruiting, football didn't have as much media, and I recruited well. If I had three guys that could really play, and they were killing me with football, I would call Coach Bryant. And I called him. I go down to his office. I walk down the hall and go to his office. I said, Coach, would you call these three guys? They're killing me with football. And he said, sure. He said, who are they? And so I'd write it out for him where he could say something. Guess what? When those three guys went back to the high school the next day, you think they weren't excited that Coach Bryant had called them? You think they weren't excited? Coach Bryant called you? And so that wasn't any money, but that was a good way to recruit because, you know, you got to take football and you got to use it. You can't beat you. You can't. I'm going off the window now, complete what I was going to talk about. You can't afford, you know, be jealous or mad at football because they're going to walk over you. So what you got to do is you got to use it. And you got to use it with your head coach. Ray Perkins went with me when I went to the final 16 in Atlanta on my right behind my bench was Ray Perkins. He went with us. And so, you know, we were friends. He liked the way we recruited, and I tried to help him. So recruiting is quite, you know, it's gone way, way overboard and different than it ever was back in, you know, back years ago as to compare what it is today. You took football and used now, and to some degree you can use football now because it's a football school. If you want to call Alabama a football school, you can get players because they're interested in going to Alabama because what they've done in football, because football's a big deal. But you take football and you use it.
0: It's valuable, and then, like you just said, it can have big time carryover. What was on your mind when you first joined us this morning?
1: Well, I just went, Coach Saban. I know y'all were speaking. Coach Saban got up and did a good job of speaking, and he's kind of handled the players, and he says the right thing at the right time. It's a little bit surprising. I'd like to get both of you guys' answers. It's a little bit surprising as he talks and as he talks about to congressmen and how Congress on both sides, Democrats and Republicans, have both done everything they possibly could to have a good idea as to how to handle all this mess that we got with money. And when that's the case, the Big Ten and the SEC kind of go against what they said. They kind of go against this idea that the Republicans and Democrats have come up with this idea. And it was surprising to me to hear him be as positive as he was, but the Big Ten and the SEC seemed like they were on the other side. Any comment on that at all, or am I wrong about that?
0: I don't think you're wrong. I think that a lot of the Super League talk has been speculation. I don't know if that's exactly what you're referencing or not, but
1: yeah, a little bit.
0: I think that Tony Petitti actually spoke to Ross Dellinger this morning and told him that there is no desire to get to that, has never discussed that, doesn't want that. I think then it just comes down to who you believe. If you believe that that's real, if you believe that that's, you know, something that people want, don't want, whatever. But a lot of people see it going that direction. As far as what we played a couple of the clips from Coach Saban earlier, I just part of my issue, and I think people's issue as coach, that instead of discussing about where we are and where we're going, there's a lot of discussion about where it was. And we're not going back to that, no matter what. We're not getting to what it was when we all fell in love with it. So how can we get it? How can we either meet in the middle or get to somewhere different that controls some of what the problems are? Like, I think a lot of the discussion around players making money is lazy and should fall on deaf ears because that's not going away. And by the way, players making money is not the problem. The problem is players being offered more money at other places while they're making money at a place. That's the problem. And the ability to leave and go get that money quickly. So those are the issues that I think probably need to be at the forefront of everybody's mind. And they're just being discussed in very different ways.
1: Yeah, they are. And it's a lot of good comments about that. Before I leave you guys, we've got three baseball games, two wins by Troy, Auburn, and Alabama. And I know you don't talk baseball on the show, so I'll talk. To get to the World Series, that's a big deal. Alabama's a very, very good baseball state. I'll let Greg know that Willie Mays and Hank Aaron are from Alabama. So I think that's an interesting thing to think about. And it's two out of three series, and And baseball is, you know, for Troy to be able to get in and Alabama and Auburn both to get in to go to the World Series is a big deal.
0: Well, we've had Auburn and Alabama's baseball coaches on this week. We've got Tom Hart coming on after you. He's going to be in the Auburn Regional.
1: Yeah, Tom, so. I'll get big buddy of mine. Tell Tom I said hello. He's got one of my flat sport coats.
0: He never gave it back?
1: No, I gave it to him. He came to my house, and I gave it to him. Actually, if he didn't. He came to the house, and I gave him a flat sport coat.
0: Did he wear it during an Alabama game?
1: I don't think so. I don't think he's worn it, but I let him pick it out.
0: Man, and, I might be stopping by next time I'm in Tuscaloosa.
1: Yeah, well, you're too big. Have you lost weight?
0: A little bit, yeah. I'm down, maybe.
1: Well, I played golf the other day with a head football coach at an Alabama function down in Gulf Shores in the bar, and I got jumped on my show because I didn't ask him who the quarterback was going to be at Alabama. Was that stupid call-ins? People call-ins stupid stuff like that. I mean, I just played golf with the guy, and that was all. I didn't ask him about no quarterback.
0: No, I think people forget sometimes that we understand, number one, how uncomfortable those questions are, how tired they are of answering those questions, and there are a lot of other questions that can be asked as well. So,
1: yeah. Well, by the way, if either one of y'all coach softball, either one of you ever coach ladies softball, first thing you do is get you a pitcher. Just get you a pitcher. Get you two of them.
0: Yeah.
1: And tell you this, if your pitcher is tired in the third inning and wants to go out of the game and ain't like baseball, she can go back in the seventh inning. So remember that.
0: Well, it's honestly not too much different in baseball right now.
1: You can't go back in?
0: Well, no, you can't go back in, but I had a very smart baseball mind friend of mine tell me the other day when reference to college baseball, there are two positions now, pitchers and hitters.
1: Well, sure.
0: If you can hit, they'll get you on the field, and if you can pitch, you will be on the mound.
1: Well, the two biggest. That's right. But on the field, defensively, pitchers and catchers are the big deals. Pitchers and catchers are the biggest thing. Anyway, Piggy Wiggly and Coke bring me to y'all every week. I appreciate. We just talked around the world today, but it's okay. Piggy Wiggly will do everything he possibly can to please you. If you go in there, you'll come out with a smile on your face. Stanley and Andy have been on my bench when I was coaching many years ago, and Coke's a great product. Appreciate you guys having me on, and I'll talk to you next week.
0: Thank you, Coach. Always a pleasure.
1: Thank you. All right. Pleasure. Bye.
0: All right, that's the coach. Wim Sanderson joins us each and every week. Thanks to our friends at Coke and Piggly Wiggly. We'll follow up on a little bit of what he said. A lot more to get to. 9:30, Tom Hart previews the Auburn Regional. He also saw a couple of other teams are going to be Auburn Super Regional. He's seen a couple other teams are going to be in Super Regionals this weekend. We'll discuss that with him. I'm anxious to ask Tom the same question you asked Hey Dad, Greg, and that is, why are we seeing some of these other teams advance in college baseball?
2: I still don't understand it, but I think that a lot of people think it's based off of high school recruiting, and a lot of the bigger schools are just going to get in the smaller school guys and plugging them, playing them. And there's movement within the big schools. So you're seeing a little bit less continuity, but it's also baseball, man. It's all about the bounce of the ball. I mean, you can hit it hard right at someone. I mean, that happens. I mean, that's the unfortunate nature of baseball, but also what makes it great.
0: Yep, no doubt. All right, we'll talk some college baseball later this hour. Follow up a little bit on what we just said about paying players next right here on Jocks.
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4: Another rainy day, another wild storm rolling through Trustful. The ground is soggy, the winds are howling, the trees are falling everywhere. 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
0: Welcome back in. McElroy and Kublik in the morning. Tom Hart coming up in 20 minutes. 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
0: All right, John Saber asked a question before the show today in our group thread. What's an overrated food? Like I said, taking a left turn here, out of nowhere. Now, I feel like, John, there had to be a reason you put this on this list.
8: Yeah, you said it's po' boys.
0: I do believe that they're overrated. And I'm not. That doesn't mean that they're not good. But people talk about them like they're donuts or pizza or queso. And I they're fine.
8: Yeah,
0: I think they're a little too much bread. Like, what are they called? What's the bread called? The roll called?
8: French bread?
0: I've heard it feels like it's been something else. But yeah, it's sometimes too thick. I need more ingredients, less bread.
7: It depends on the po' boy. If you're getting like a roast beef debris po' boy, it's the goat. If you're getting like a typical fried shrimp po' boy, I agree with you. I think it's fine. I wouldn't say it's elite.
0: I may actually lean fried shrimp there.
7: No, roast beef debris is ridiculous. Like, it's
0: this just feels more like a regular sandwich.
2: the roast beef debris is basically like beef stew on a roll. It's unbelievable. It's so good.
0: Don't they call that a French dip?
2: I don't know. I mean, there's a kind of, except with you don't have to dip it. All right. Some of the most overrated foods. You ready?
0: Okay. Who is this per?
2: Me.
0: You just Googled this.
2: No, I got some okay. things that pointed me in a direction and brought some things to mind that, I think is solid.
0: Okay.
2: All right. You ready? Number one.
0: Cherry pie.
2: No, I like cherry
0: pie. It's overrated.
2: Perhaps. Number one is lobster.
0: Tiramisu.
2: Lobster to me is the most overrated.
0: I'm with you on being overrated. I don't know if it's most, but it never feels like it lives up to the hype.
2: People just, we got some lobster. Like a lobster roll from like a seaside market in Boston. You can get me on board with that. Like the
0: surf and turf, Greg.
2: Warm water lobster from the Gulf doesn't do much for me. Like, it's got to be cold
0: water.
2: What about
0: cool water?
2: Cold water lobster. Like, I can really taste a difference. Like,
0: what about warm water from the aquarium at Food World when I was a teenager?
2: Don't know about that.
0: We dropped, like my one, wife we dropped loves, one day and it cracked. It felt so bad it quit moving.
2: My wife, like, oh, no. That's brutal. My wife loves.
9: It's actually
2: loves,
9: a better life than what would have happened.
0: He's meeting his death anyway, so just take it, lady. Yep.
2: My wife loves lobster. Like, absolutely loves lobster. My mom loves lobster. Like, there's a lot of people in my family that love lobster. It doesn't do anything for me. The other thing I would say, add to kind of that same repertoire, to me, crab legs are okay. They're fine.
0: Too difficult.
2: They're just,
0: crab claws are too difficult for me.
2: Like, I don't mind the crab claws if they're,
0: it's a pain. They're just, it's not worth the hassle.
2: Well, I mean, if you're like having to crack them, like, you're talking about like the Joe Stone.
0: No, like
2: crab?
0: I'm talking the appetizers, crab claws, you get them and you have to kind of eat them like wings. They usually come with like a little remoulade sauce. And
2: I mean, they're not bad. They're a receptacle to eat the
0: again,
2: sauce.
0: It's not fair. Just like, give me some.
9: It's what I feel about lobster.
0: Give me the bread you get with your French dip.
2: And like, to me, it's not that dissimilar to like a mozzarella stick. Like, you give me a mozzarella stick, I think it's delicious. But frankly, the reason why I like mozzarella sticks is because I'm obsessed with marinara.
0: Okay, but the fried dough and the cheese are also really good.
2: All right, next up on the most overrated.
0: Can I rewind one thing on lobster real quick?
2: Would love to.
0: Can we just all re-envision a time when you went into your local grocery store and they had an aquarium with lobster and humans were purchasing said lobster from the grocery store.
2: Yeah.
0: Taking it home, dropping it in boiled water and preparing it for a meal at their house.
2: Yeah. I remember one time.
0: I need to meet you, by the way. And I need you to maybe call in the show and just tell us how that went.
2: Well, I just remember a time once in California when we were living there. I don't know. It's like one of my earliest memories. Like, somebody brought for my parents like a present, and it was two live lobsters, and you like dropped them. It's like,
0: I mean, like, it's, were they just in plastic bags?
2: No, it was in like a little box with holes on the side. Like, I mean,
0: can you imagine the ride over there? just crawling around the whole time.
2: I don't know how that works, but all I know is lobster. To me,
0: the reason we dropped one at Food World, by the way, because there was a dude that worked in the produce section that told me it wouldn't hurt for them to snap you, and we were like, okay, do it. This is after we closed one night. And one guy says, I'll give you $20 to let him pinch you on the arm. So we had to get him out. We got him out. You have to take the rubber bands off. We didn't know where the extra rubber bands were, so we couldn't just clip it. Because if we cut it, then we had to put him back in. And apparently they attacked each other if you took the clips off whatever they had their claws. So we had to like pull it off. Pulls it off. Guy lets it pinch his arm. I mean, it had a mark. I think it drew blood. And he was like, didn't Yikes. Hurt. He's like, fine. He didn't even react to it. And then when the guy was going to put it back in, it was a little rake.
2: Yeah.
0: It was like a stick with three little prongs, like a rake, like a sand rake. And you got him out that way and it crawled and flipped over and fell on his head. Didn't move anymore. I'm like, put him back in.
2: He's concussed.
0: But that got me thinking, how long were those things in there?
2: There's no telling.
0: Long time.
2: Yeah. There's no telling. I wouldn't buy it. They're there.
0: All right. Hold on. Randall has an add-on to lobster here. Welcome in, Randall.
10: Good morning, guys. But the funny part is you can still buy them in Publix locally in the Birmingham market.
0: I have not noticed this.
10: They're always tucked to the side somewhere, but most of them still have tanks with lobsters.
0: So in other words, what you're saying is people are doing this. They're going home, they have a giant pot, they're boiling the water, and they're dropping a live lobster in it.
7: Maybe it's just an aquarium for the kids.
0: Fair. Fair enough.
7: We don't know those are for sale.
10: Yeah, guys, have a good day.
7: See you, buddy.
0: Also true. We don't know what the price is.
7: Here's my thing. Like, and it's just, it's kind of goes all over the place here. In order for something to be edible and enjoyable, I have to douse it in butter. I'm sorry. It just doesn't. Oh man, this lobster's unbelievable. Give me a pack of butter and melt it so I can pour it on top of it. Yeah.
9: Tell me you're not born in the South without telling me you're not born in the South. I mean, come on now.
0: Butter kind of good on everything.
7: Yeah, yeah. It's amazing on everything.
0: We do this with popcorn at the movies. We do this with bread.
7: 100%. Bagels. But popcorn, I'm not eating it as a delicacy.
9: Pancakes?
7: Popcorn's not a delicacy. Like, lobster is a, quote, delicacy. It's a high-end food item. You can have it. It stinks.
0: Depends on where you're getting your waffles.
7: Okay.
0: Pancakes.
7: Next up, caviar. Dumbest thing of all time.
0: I think a lot of people will be with you.
7: You can have that. It's
0: overrated.
7: It's not overrated necessarily. There are some that are like remarkably well done.
0: It's overrated.
7: You know, I'm with you. It doesn't do anything for me. Like when I'm thinking about you can have a little ounce of caviar for $71.
0: Millions of things I'd rather have.
7: I mean, it's just
0: millions.
7: It doesn't fill me up. It doesn't do anything for me. I don't. I mean, it's a little taste. That's nice.
0: Next, deviled eggs.
7: I do like deviled eggs.
0: Overrated.
7: No.
0: Actually, terrible.
7: I think they're amazing.
0: Because they're terrible, they're overrated because some people rate them as good.
7: No, they're amazing.
0: Awful.
7: They are amazing.
0: Okay. Next on the list for you.
7: This is going to be...
0: Oh boy.
7: Sacrilegious.
0: Is this going to be a hotter take than your chingy take or no?
7: No, the chingy take is more fun.
0: It's hotter.
7: It's more fun than anything. To me, you know what doesn't do it for me? Okay. I just can't do it. Right. I don't know why.
0: I'm ready.
7: I think sweet tea might be the most overrated thing in the world for me. I can't do it.
0: Hey, Greg, our show's based in Birmingham.
7: I get that. I can't drink it. I've tried so many times. I can't drink it. It doesn't do anything for me. My wife will drink a half and half every day.
0: What's it supposed to do?
7: I don't know. It just doesn't taste good to me. It doesn't taste good for me. So for me, it's overrated. I know.
0: Is this just unsweet tea?
7: No, sweet tea.
0: I want you to go. Have you ever been to Johnny's in downtown Homewood?
7: I really don't like unsweet tea.
0: Have you been to Johnny's in downtown Homewood?
7: No.
0: It's maybe the best meat and three you'll ever have.
7: Oh my
0: gosh. Go eat lunch there one day. No, I'm not joking. Okay. The dude has gotten like 5-star chef awards for a meat and three. It's insane.
7: Love it.
0: Go drink some of their sweet tea and tell me you don't like sweet tea.
7: I don't like sweet tea. I don't like regular tea either, though. So it's like, it's non-discriminatory. Like, I don't like sweet tea. I don't like regular tea.
9: I like sweet tea. Nobody don't like butter on things. Like, nobody what kind of Southerner are you? Sweet tea.
7: I never said I didn't like butter. People, I'm saying that if you have to douse something in butter, is it really that good?
0: There was a time when I made myself drink sweet tea because I was trying to get away from sugar, lose weight. But
7: what?
0: No one enjoys it. No one gets an unsweet tea and was like...
7: Oh, you're talking about... You said sweet tea.
0: When it hits the lips. Like, no one loves unsweet tea.
7: No.
0: I think some people drink it because they feel like it's a healthier option. It's a little bit of caffeine, maybe gets you going. But no one likes it. Now, sweet tea? Oh.
7: Yeah.
0: Go roll through Milo's today
7: Can't
0: and get your sweet tea and tell me it's
7: I
0: not
7: don't
0: good.
7: Like it.
11: Man.
7: I don't like it. Does nothing for me.
0: All right, hold on. Chris, I got to hear this story. Chris, welcome in.
12: Hey, guys. How's it going today?
0: Great.
7: What's up, buddy?
12: I love your show, guys. Hey, you're talking about live seafood experiences. I've got other level for you. In 2018, so right before COVID, I moved to Inner Mongolia, China for a year to run an English school. Best experience of my life.
0: Okay.
12: It was amazing. I'm super adventurous. Incredible food. Mongolian food over there is great. The local grocery store was an adventure. And I can imagine. Oh, my gosh. You can't imagine. It really is just a totally different culture. I recommend it to everybody. Best place ever I've been. Friendliest people. But I'm super adventurous on food. I want to try almost everything that on Earth, almost. So at the local seafood section, they had a dozen different live animals of things you could eat. You know, of course, lobster. They had squid. They had all kind of stuff. And they had these two different kinds of turtle. So I didn't speak a word of Mandarin, by the way, not a single word. So the only way I navigated was with my translation device on my phone, but you couldn't get a reception signal in the grocery store. So once I got in there, I was on my own. Nobody spoke English. So I would go and watch people and watch what they bought, and I would try different things, seeing what the popular items were. Thought it was a good plan. So I kept seeing these two turtles. One of them was 10 times the cost of the other one right by it. These are live, okay? So I kept seeing people buy this expensive turtle, and they would literally take it out of the tank, chop its head off, chop its feet off, like carve it up and put it in a bag, and the people would take it home to eat it, you know, and stuff like that. So, like, all right, I'm going to try this, but I don't need the Lamborghini of turtle.
7: This is sushi-grade turtle.
12: Yeah, I'm going to – yeah, exactly. But they keep – no one's buying the cheap one.
0: Yeah, you're getting the Yugo.
12: Yeah, I'm like, I'm just wanting to try this stuff. I'm going to get the cheap version, right? So I point to the cheap version, and the guy looks at me bewildered and looks at – and I do the sign of, like, eat, and he starts shaking his head no, and he points to the other one. I'm like, oh, great, this guy's trying to upsell me on turtle. I'm not, you know, wanting an upsell turtle. And so I point back at it, and I shake my head yes. He calls one of his other buddies over there, and they have this long conversation in Mandarin. They're trying to talk to me. I'm like, I don't understand. And I keep pointing there and acting like giving it the I want to eat this signal. And they keep having this conversation and shaking their heads. And finally, the guy picks one up, shrugs his shoulders, and puts it in a bag, in a box, actually, live, to send home with me. No. He's not chopping it up. And I'm like, I don't want to do this. I want you to do it like everybody else, but I can't figure it out. So I get the thing home. I'm like, I don't really want to do this, but I guess I'm going to figure it out. And I did go on the internet. Luckily, I had a little bit of sense and looked it up. The difference was those were pet turtles.
0: The ones you actually bought?
12: Yeah. So in the sea, now get the logic of this, though. There's 100 different things, queer things you eat, and right during them, in the middle of them, there's one thing that you don't eat that's a pet turtle. It's for kids. And I'm trying to take that one home and cut it up and eat it, and that was their big discussion. Right before I get ready to chop it up and eat it, I look on the internet and realize, and it says, do not eat this. This is not for food and all that. So I was that close to eating some disgusting, like, guinea pig of turtle, basically.
7: Oh, gosh.
0: What a day for Donatello. Did he, did you save it, like, keep it in your place? Like,
12: I gave it to one. It wasn't dead. It was, so since it was a pet, I took it to the school and gave it to one of the teachers as a classroom pet. So it got, perfect. It did not get eaten.
0: What a save. You're like the Mariano Rivera of turtle pet owners in
7: released
0: China.
7: Him. Wow.
12: And I had some incredible things. I don't keep going, but the one thing that I regret eating that I would not recommend to anyone on earth, it is life-sustaining. Everything else I tried, even the bizarre stuff, was great. Grub worms.
7: Ugh.
12: Live. Imagine a giant 3 or 4 inch long, fat little earthworm.
0: Chris, I got an idea for you. Chris, because it's just back. I don't know if it's doing well or not. Fear Factor.
7: Yeah. Oh, yeah.
0: Go make you some money.
12: I would do that. Grub worms taste as bad as you would think. There's no redeeming value. They're disgusting. Nope. Other than that, I had donkey. I had all kinds of things.
0: Okay.
12: That were great.
7: Hey, camel. Donkey?
12: Roasted camel is one of the best things I've ever eaten. I'm shocked.
0: Nope.
12: Anyway. I'll let
0: Thank you,
12: guys
0: Chris. Please call back again one day with more of this. Wow. We got to get to a break. Tom Hart next.
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0: Welcome back in. McElroy and Kubelik in the morning. Going to get to Tom Hart. Maybe talk some college baseball before we get out of here today. 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Tom Hart joining us on the Higginbotham Hotline. We were naming overrated foods a little bit earlier in the show. McElroy went lobster right off the top, which I do think when you think about how it's discussed, it is maybe a bit overrated. Also, I threw in po' boys. I think there's too much bread the majority of the time. What would you give us as maybe top of your list for overrated food?
15: Yeah, I agree with you. Too much bread situation. Anything on a muffalette has got to go. I don't know exactly where they're rated. New York strip is the most overrated. Basically, if it's not a filet, get it out of my face. Now, I'm open to a bone-in ribeye.
0: What about Wagyu?
15: Wagyu, yeah, sure, I'm open to that. I'll give it a run. But
7: I can see Twitter mentions now on the New York strip. You just never had it cooked right. Like, you already know what's coming there. That's an absolute lock.
15: Well, let's follow up on that. If your steak has gray, it's no longer steak. It's now a belt. So just stop with that.
7: We don't need to push back there. We're on the same page.
15: Pink in it.
7: Yeah, same page. Yeah,
15: come on.
0: It may be one of the biggest surprises in the history of our show. McElroy threw out sweet tea as overrated.
15: Listen, I'm originally a Midwesterner, even though I've lived in the South for a long time. I don't feel like I am allowed to make that call. I've never been a sweet tea fan, but I can't say it's overrated because I know how much it means to those who love it. So, you know, there, but for the grace of God go I. I'm not going to step into that fight. That's not my fight to have.
7: It's a personal preference. There's no fight. It's for me. It's my list of overrated foods. It's not a generic list.
0: It doesn't need to be universally accepted. It's fair.
15: At its heart, listen, sweet tea is not overrated anywhere possibly outside the South. So, of course, it's going to be regional, and of course, it's going to then be personal. So once you step away from that, it's not a most popular or popularity contest. It's, man, these people really love that. I ain't feeling it. So, yeah, it is. You've got to take other people into consideration. That's where the rating comes from.
0: Do you think the majority of overrated foods, we haven't gotten any of these yet, would be desserts, sides, main courses? I think there are a lot of desserts that are way overrated. Like tiramisu is overrated. Cherry pie is overrated. There are a lot of desserts that fall into the overrated category.
15: Let's be honest. 99% of pies are overrated. It's the nostalgia of, even if it never occurred, the Norman Rockwell painting of that apple pie cooling on the sill. And now, I love probably twice a year an apple pie a la mode. I'm down with that, especially following up a holiday meal. But nobody who walks into a dessert line is going to say, let me retract. Not nobody. Rare is the person who's going to say, yeah, give me a slice of that apple pie over any slice of like really good dessert sliced cake. I'm partial to carrot cake. I understand if you think, I don't think carrot cake's overrated because I don't think a whole lot of people love it.
0: Yeah, just not one of the best.
15: Not one of the best. Yeah, but that's fine. I don't need everybody in my parade. I'm down with that.
0: Okay. Your thoughts on this Auburn regional this weekend? Obviously, these two opponents know each other extremely well. Do you see a clear advantage? Is this as simple as if Auburn's pitching shows up, they get the series? What's your sort of 1,000-foot view of it?
15: Yeah, I think you hit the nail on the head. I think if it's Auburn's pitching shows up, Ole Miss has good starting pitching. They have one of the best closer in the game in Walter Hooks. But it's kind of interesting the way that Mike Bianco has used him over the course of the season. And last week in Lincoln, they had that 14-inning game. He had to throw 74 pitches over 5 innings. They eventually got the win, and they swept through the Lincoln Regional. But he's not – without studying his game-by-game usage, he's almost more effective as a multi-inning closer that you use once a week, as opposed to a guy who can shut down Friday and come back and shut down Saturday. So I think that's an advantage. I thought Auburn's bullpen, you know, has had some ups and downs over the course of the season, but Auburn's got all the advantages on the pitching side. And one of the big reasons why is that, yes, Ole Miss has power. They're top 25 in the country in home runs, but they strike out a ton. And this isn't like your modern baseball. They strike out more than the power that they produce. So that gets out of whack. They've got to get walks. They've got to get walks to get guys on base in front of those power hitters to really, really drive their offense. And Auburn, when they're going, they don't walk anybody.
0: And get pitch counts up, too.
15: Walk ratio in the country.
0: Yeah, get pitch counts up as well. How cool was Morgantown last weekend?
15: Guys, I've been in a ton of ballparks. I've been at a ton of games. I don't know that I've ever felt what I felt in that ballpark that night. Like, listen, West Virginia is a state of 1.8 million people. They don't have any professional team. Yeah, the Steelers are, you know, up the hill, I guess, and so are the Pirates. But they live and die with their Mountaineers. Even if there's people who have never set foot on that campus before, they live in the state. They they say it belongs to them. And they've never really had success, right? This is a fan base, and I can relate to it being a Missouri fan growing up. They've been punched in the mouth every time they've gotten close. 2007, they're number one going in the last game of the season, and they lose to their rival, like with the national championship within reach. Like, that's kind of the history of the fan base from my perspective. They blow a lead. It's over. I mean, it was tied, but it felt like instead of tied at five, it felt like they were down five. And to have them win it in the way they did and then break into Country Roads immediately, and it's like a 5,000-person sing-along. It was amazing. And then we're walking out minutes later, and we're walking out with the entire crowd. And I've never been in the midst of a more joyous crowd in my life. It was simply amazing. And nobody who was there will forget it, and I think it was great for college baseball that it got so much publicity because it really – that sells the sport as a core memory more than any walk-off home run or final score or strikeout ever could.
7: It was unbelievable. It was such a cool scene. Yeah. What are you anticipating this weekend on the plains?
15: Well, this weird part is they hadn't faced each other this season, right? So I was listening to y'all's show yesterday, and Butch is moving the rotation back. I think that's actually really good for Auburn. Petrovic has been fantastic. The choice that the game one winner will have to make, and this is mainly on the Ole Miss side, is like, okay, like how do we put our rotation together on the Ole Miss side? Do we want our most effective guy, second most effective guy, throwing game two in an elimination game or in a must-win game, or would we rather have him for game three? And so there's a lot of chips to push around the table. I don't think the wind's going to be blown out. Last time I checked the forecast, it won't be extremely hot. A bunch of these Ole Miss home runs, especially from Judd Uttermark, like half of his home runs are over 400 feet. I don't think it's going to be a mash fest this weekend, unless there's a lot of mistakes made over the plate. And low-scoring games will certainly favor Auburn because of the starting pitching and because of the effectiveness of that bullpen, which, like Cormier, for example, what a year he's having. He's not going to come out and blow 98 by you. Like, he is as crafty as they get. And that's kind of a poor matchup for a guy like Judd Uttermark, who mashes high-velocity fastballs. But you can find some

0: top draft picks or top prospects. And I think it's really easy when a team gets down for that guy or those guys to start, you know, looking down the road and saying, all right, well, that check's going to be pretty nice. I can't wait to start the next phase of my career. I think that's a real thing because of the length of the season. There's certainly more talent disbursement now, and that will continue with the roster restrictions going forward as some of these designated guys get weaned off of rosters. But I think, like with Murray State last year, some of these smaller teams are allowed to get older, and in many cases, especially in baseball, older beats better because you've been playing together for a long time. You're not bothered by the atmosphere or the pressure, and you just kind of have nothing to lose. And I think there's something to say for that. Georgia Tech got upset at home by Oklahoma, gave up a walk-off bomb in the deciding game. They had a lot to lose. Like they were yeah. trying to make history, and I think that pressure gets to guys.
1: Appreciate the time, Tom. Enjoy Auburn this weekend. Always appreciate you catching up. Let's do it again soon.
0: Cornbread, underrated.
1: Oh, we haven't done underrated foods
2: yet. That's, when done right, there's nothing better.
0: I'm going straight to Acre as soon as I get to
1: that. I'm jealous that you're going to be doing that. So, absolutely. All right. Thanks, Tom.
0: All right. See you, fellas.
1: Tom Hart joining us on the Higginbotham Hotline. Great stuff there on that Auburn regional, super regional coming up this weekend and other college baseball news and notes. An amazing scene there in Morgantown last weekend. All right, we'll wrap it up next right here on Jocks.
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2: Last segment of the show before we get out for the day. We got to get you some bad box scores of the day. We bring that to you now. I'll take you to D2 baseball. The Central Missouri
3: Tigers?
4: Bearcats.
3: Centurions.
2: I do think there is a lower level, Missouri Tigers, but I think there's another lower level of Missouri that are also the Tigers.
3: That's what I was, okay, yeah.
2: These are the Central Missouri Mules. And they do have football, by the way.
3: Let's go. A dude from China would have eaten it. Okay.
2: Oh, no.
3: Excuse me. Visited China.
2: They took on the, never heard of this, to be honest with you.
4: Oh, boy.
2: Unity College.
3: Rick James.
4: I'll say.
2: I'm sorry. How would you pronounce U-I-N-D-Y? Uindy? Uindy.
3: That's what Queen Latifah said, yeah. U-N-I-D-Y.
2: That was it. University of Indianapolis.
4: Ah. Oh, makes sense. I'll say the...
3: The Rivers.
2: No.
4: Gamblers.
2: No.
5: The Knights.
2: Greyhounds.
4: Okay. Like that.
2: In the semifinals of the D2, well, this is the, I guess, regionals, not super regionals of the D2 baseball. Central Missouri knocked off Uindy 23-9.
4: Ah.
2: To get to 39-16 on the season. 44 at bats, 23 runs scored, 21 hits for Central Missouri in this game. Chase Wilcox, 3-for-4, 3 runs driven in, scored 3 as well. Staying with baseball, I will take you to the 2026 Avista NAIA World Series Championship game at Lewis Clark Stadium in Harris Field, where the Taylor, Indiana.
5: They're the Tigers.
2: They're not.
3: The Swifts.
2: No.
4: I'll say the Cowboys.
2: Knights. Just went down, again, in the World Series Championship game to the Tennessee Wesleyan.
4: Knights.
2: Close.
5: Close to Knights.
2: No, it's not.
5: Oh, they're the Tigers.
2: No.
3: The Bears.
2: Bulldogs.
5: Bulldogs.
4: Bullies.
2: Bulldogs get to 49-15, by the way, and take the game 21-3.
5: In the championship game.
2: Did not hit in the bottom of the ninth.
4: No need to.
2: So technically 8.5 innings. 22 hits got him those 22 runs. Now, you can imagine you're starting pitching for Taylor, Indiana. Not the best.
4: Not what you're looking for.
2: Lane Lewis started off, went an inning and 2/3, gave up 4 runs on 4 errors, by the way.
5: Well, they didn't help him.
2: No strikeouts, no walks.
4: None, son.
2: Gage Congor would come into the game, go an inning and 1/3, give up 2 runs on 2 hits, 2 more errors. So defense, major problem for the Knights of Taylor, Indiana. By the way, they finished 56-7 on the season. So
4: really?
2: Yes, they did get blown out in the championship game, but had a nice season. Finally, JUCO baseball, the Rowan College South Jersey Gloucester
5: Dragons.
2: We've had them. No.
4: Knights.
3: Ministers.
2: Roadrunners. Took on the Northern Essex Community College.
4: Knights. Let's go.
2: In the 2026 NJCAA D3 Baseball World Series Elimination Game from TVA Credit Union Ballpark in Johnson City, Tennessee. The Roadrunners won 17-2.
5: Let's go.
4: 17-2?
2: That was 12 hits to get 17 runs. Northern Essex had 2 errors in the game. Mm. Those are your bad box scores of the day.
4: Mm.
5: Time of the year.
2: No, actually, our time of the year is coming in about a month when the Elf League starts.
5: Let's go.
4: We love the Elf.
2: We need Elf League bad.
4: Badly.
2: We got to get it back.
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0: We're coming, Conrad. We're a little busy. Now we've got cameras all messed up in here now.
1: 73 screens and clearing out on this computer.
2: That was a good shot that Pat's camera was on. I think we should have kept it that way.
1: What was it on?
0: It was upside down.
2: Sideways. Yeah,
1: it was midsection.
0: It was upside down.
2: Give people vertigo.
0: Welcome in. This is Three Man Front. Sorry about the helter-skelter beginning of the program. It's been a very busy morning around here. We saw Don celebrating the Auburn Golf Championship. He had a bunch of balloons and stuff that he brought around the radio station congratulating Auburn.
1: He rolled the three-foot trees.
0: Yep, out in front of the radio station. So congratulations to the Auburn Tigers. All kidding aside, that is an impressive feat, especially winning two out of the last three men's golf championships, and they took out UCLA yesterday. So congratulations. Nick Clenard's group wins again the national championship for Auburn. Very impressive. And that the way they did it, they dispatched Stanford, Oklahoma State, and then UCLA to win it all. So congratulations to the Auburn men's golf team.
1: You took care of the ACC, the Big Ten, and the Big 12.
0: Took care of business. Greg Sankey, very proud of the boys down in Auburn.
1: Flex.
0: That's right. Flexing the SEC. Coming up at the bottom of the hour, we'll get a Troy Super Regionals preview. That's right. The Troy Trojans will be hosting the biggest baseball series in the school's history coming up this weekend. If they knock off Arkansas Little Rock, just two out of three, they're on to Omaha, Nebraska. That will be a very special time, hopefully, for Troy, Alabama, and Auburn.
1: They've had some big games at Troy, I know, in the past, but hosting a Super Regional with a College World Series berth on the line, this takes me back to the monumental Brad Smith Missouri game where they traveled to Troy and took them on a Thursday night.
0: That was huge. Troy's campus is a beautiful campus. And we played a spring football game, not this last year, but like the year before. We played Charles Henderson down there in the football stadium. And I was just thoroughly impressed because it had been a few years since I'd been down to Troy. Just the facilities and everything they've done around campus. It's just a beautiful campus. Same with Jacksonville State.
1: Yeah.
0: Just tremendous what we have in the state of Alabama. So Barry McKnight, a very familiar voice across the great state of Alabama, he will join the program coming up at the bottom of the hour. He's the voice of the Trojans. And we'll get a preview from him as they get ready to host Arkansas Little Rock Trojans. So it's a battle of the Trojans this weekend. Troy versus Arkansas Little Rock. Yeah.
1: That's right.
0: Yep. So we will get a preview of that. 11 o'clock, we will talk to Rodney Orr from Tider Insider. Rob Pate will not be on the program today. We do have a very interesting story that we will share during Rob's particular segment that he normally has on this show at 11:45. But they're moving. They're not leaving Auburn. They're just moving dwellings. And so he was texting with me and Landrum this morning, so him and his wife, they are moving, so he's going to be out of pocket, unable to join us today. But we will share a very cool story that he shared with us, and we'll put it out on social media, too.
1: Moving is very stressful.
0: Oh, it's unbelievable. That's why I haven't done it in about 19 years.
1: Yeah, I'm not sure I ever want to do it again.
0: How long have you been in this house?
1: 13? 14.
0: Okay. Conrad just did it. I mean, that was enough for me, just watching Conrad. See, we're still dealing with the drama. Like, we walk in this morning, and we got drama with his $5,000 couch.
1: I know.
0: I mean, it's like,
1: well, it's in customs.
0: I was going to be here.
1: You can't bring llama.
0: But then, you know, there were security guards trying to get to my house because of the make sure that there's no problems with the sofa.
2: Well, the temperature controlled truck, because of the llama skin, it has to stay under a certain temperature. Some problems with that, so they had to transport it, and it's
0: been a yo-yo this morning. It's like, hey, I'm not going to be able to be on the show. Oh, no, I'm going to come, but then I'm going to leave after 15 minutes. I'm going to do the first segment, then I'm going to leave, then I'm going to come back. And then, now, where do we stand now? Where's the truck?
2: Not at my house, so I'll be here for a little bit.
0: Okay.
2: TBD.
1: It's a little sketchy when your couch comes over via drug boat.
0: Just don't worry about the show. It's all about your couch today.
2: Mm-hmm.
0: Yeah.
3: He's high maintenance.
0: Yeah.
2: I am high maintenance. It's for my wife.
1: What kind of fabric do we have on the couch? Is it leather?
2: No, it's not leather. No.
1: Velvet.
2: I'd gotten some suggestions for leather for certain reasons, but we decided not to do the leather. Pat was really pushing for the leather.
0: Yeah, I was trying to help him out.
2: He thought it would help me out.
1: We like to sit on fine leather when we visit others.
2: The couch that I have right now is leather.
0: Well, I was just thinking from a cleaning perspective. It's easier to just wipe things off a leather couch.
1: This is true.
2: Mm-hmm. Yep. This one's not leather.
1: Okay.
2: So we're just going to pray that the dog doesn't tear this one up. But
1: it'll be fine. Yeah. There's that. Yeah. Forgot about. You could.
2: We're getting a couch cover.
1: You declaw
2: something like that.
0: Yeah. So me and Conrad, we were we were texting last night. Guess what we were texting about? You will never guess in a million years. You will not guess what we were texting.
1: Your pen pal in Guatemala.
0: No, that would be good. We need to check in on him because you never know when my DirecTV will be turned off again. Of course, now he's got.
1: He's probably in college by now.
0: He probably is. We were texting about the NBA finals last night.
1: No.
0: You would have never guessed that.
1: No, I wouldn't have.
2: Mm-hmm. I was just
1: thanks for not including me on the text.
2: It. Well, we knew you weren't watching.
0: Yeah.
2: I didn't think Pat was watching
1: it. I did catch the final score. Congratulations to the Knickerbockers.
0: Yep, the Knickerbockers, a big win last night, 105-95 over the San Antonio Spurs.
2: It was a good game. It was entertaining.
0: It was. Back and forth. I think I was a little bit premature on my text to you because I was already counting my winnings.
1: Oh, what did you take last night? You did
0: absolutely. Yeah. Brian and I were texting before tip-off last night, and I said, I just want to confirm that I heard this right on the show, because I'm about to fire something in here, pal.
1: Some major cheddar.
0: And you better be telling me right here. And he said, yes, I told you in Landrum, take the Knicks, 4.5. I said, okay, just making sure. So right before I fired in, it was +5. So I got the hook. I got half point.
1: Are we going to get the zigzag now? Do we go into zigzag theory?
0: I don't know. I'll have to ask him what his theory is on that. But yeah, so a big win last night. Knicks got the win. That was the most important thing if you're a Knicks fan. Brunson, game high, 30 points. And you were telling me, because I did not see the first half, Wembanyama did not have a very good first half, because at the end, his numbers – looks like he had an okay game, but you said he struggled a little bit?
2: Well, it's just, yeah, if you look at, and his volume is so high that he's able to put up gaudy numbers, even if, you know, he doesn't
0: have a great... If he's shooting 25% from the field.
2: Which is about what he shot last night. Yeah. So, because, I mean, you look at it and you go, man, 26, 12, and three blocks, I think, was the final line for him, which, very good numbers, right? But then when you look at, and you really break it down, he was shooting about 28, 30% from the floor.
0: Was he just not hitting the outside shot?
2: No, and I mean, I thought the Knicks did a really good job of playing defense. Karl Anthony Towns actually did a really good job of taking it to him offensively, and then doing some good defensive stuff as well. But that's what the Knicks needed, right? Because, I mean, Wimby's been – if you've watched the NBA playoffs so far, he has been the best player. And when he has an off night, you got to take advantage of that. And an off night for him is 26 points and 12 rebounds. So,
0: well, I mean, if you think about those games. In any championship series – especially the way that we're used to it in Major League Baseball with the World Series and the NBA Finals or even NHL. When you're in a series like that, the best of seven, and you play the first two games on the road, the magic formula is to get one.
2: Oh, yeah, you got home field advantage now if you're the Knicks.
0: Yeah, I mean, you're in really good shape. So the Knicks jump out to a 1-0 lead over the Spurs.
1: Doesn't always happen that way. I remember Braves-Yankees World Series where the Braves won the first two in the Bronx.
0: Did you know the 1985 World Series was the first ever World Series in history in which, take that back. It was 87. Nope, not 85. 87. 1987, Twins and Cardinals. It was the first ever World Series in history in which every game was won by the home team.
1: Oh.
0: That had never happened before. And unfortunately, the Twins had home field advantage because they alternated year after year. The American League would have the odd number of years. The National League would have the home field in the even number of years. And unfortunately for my Cardinals in 87, the Twins. So they had four games in the Metrodome.
1: That
0: was a great place.
1: That house of horrors.
0: Yep. So we lost every game in the Metrodome, and Minnesota lost every game in Busch Stadium.
1: Your fake garbage bag outfield wall.
0: Yeah, that was bad.
1: Kent Herbeck.
0: Bad place. So congratulations to the Knicks. I do have a little bit of something from Brian was sending me some interesting data on the NBA finals. So, you know, it has been rumored that Donald Trump is going to be at game 3, which will be the first game in Madison Square Garden of the NBA finals. And we know that you were in Philadelphia when the first term for President Trump.
1: Yes.
0: You were in attendance for the Army-Navy game.
1: Yes.
0: What was the crowd reaction? It was pretty raucous, right?
1: It was raucous. It was Yeah, everybody was super excited.
0: Yeah, and he has been to multiple games.
1: And he went amongst the cadets.
0: Mm-hmm. Yep.
1: And
0: he did the coin toss.
1: Yes.
0: He did the coin toss. So betonline.ag, they have now got out a prop bet for game three of the NBA Finals, which will be more noticeable the first time President Trump is shown on camera inside Madison Square Garden. Will it be boos or will it be cheers? Boos is minus 300. Cheers is plus 200.
2: Yeah, New York. Yeah, that sounds.
0: You think it'll be boos?
1: Maybe not as resounding as it once would have been.
2: Also depends on how the game's going. Like if the Knicks are playing well when they show him for the first time, I could see that influencing the reaction. Well,
1: what if he comes out? What if he comes out in a Knicks jersey?
2: Well, that's true.
0: Ooh. And him and Spike Lee are sitting next to each other.
1: Yeah. It's got to be the shoes.
2: I would go with booze, though.
0: See, Molly and Conrad don't remember that wonderful
1: Mars Blackman.
0: I know.
1: Oh, it was such a great campaign.
0: Oh, yeah.
1: That was, they had great ads.
0: Yeah, just like Little Penny. Then. See, they didn't remember Little Penny.
1: Oh, Little Penny.
0: See, Conrad now just sees Penny Hardaway, you know, looking for $2 million in the Memphis budget now. He doesn't think about Little Penny.
1: And his lineup card to turn in. But Penny was much more than that, young Conrad.
2: Yes.
1: And Little Penny, he was something. Little Penny was interesting. Yeah, he was a little bit of claymation, kind of ish.
0: Very Rudolph the Red-Nosed Reindeer-esque.
1: Yeah, very, but way before AI. Impressive for its day.
2: Yeah, I was about to say that's an interesting spin on or route to go.
0: Yeah, that was old school.
1: Have you ever seen Little Penny?
2: I have not. I'm going to go look it up on YouTube. I know it's on YouTube.
0: Have you seen it, Molly?
1: Let's treat you.
0: Oh, yeah. You guys both will thoroughly enjoy it.
1: Really good commercials.
0: It's very, very well done.
2: Okay. Yeah. I love claymation, so.
0: Yeah.
1: You will recognize MJ as the GOAT after you go through this campaign.
2: I'm sure that I will.
0: Yeah.
1: That's really my goal.
2: You'll convert me one day.
1: That one.
0: Yeah. Coming up at the bottom of the hour, Barry McKnight, give us a preview of Troy and Arkansas Little Rock as the Super Regionals are coming to Troy, Alabama for the first time ever. We will open up the phone lines, 1-800-239-WJOX. 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

0: So unfortunately, last night was supposed to be game one for the Alabama softball team in the Women's College World Series. Instead, Texas Tech took on Texas. Texas beat Texas Tech last year for the national championship. And last night, number three Texas defeated number six Texas Tech 7-3 in game one of the College World Series. The victory puts the defending champion Longhorns just one win away from another national championship. The crowd, I'm sure, will be chanting SEC, SEC there in Oklahoma City. Game two is later tonight.
1: Is this big sister syndrome for Texas Tech? Looking at Texas.
0: Yeah, no doubt.
1: Maybe. 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
1: Just given the animosity and the trading of the words between the football coaches and the universities, you can go back to the Chris Beard and, mm-hmm. and all of that. And, of course, what Texas, you mentioned that they did last year. I would think maybe Texas Tech, maybe it's inside their heads too much.
3: Can you get Sark out there to throw out the first pitch tonight?
1: That'd be good.
3: That would be excellent.
0: It would really be cool if like Sark was in the stands. I mean, Kalen DeBoer was at the game the other night. Why isn't Sark there?
3: Yeah.
0: Is he really scared of Texas
3: Tech? Is that tampering because his daughter was with him? Does that count as tampering?
0: I just wonder if – I don't mean disrespect to her. I know she's an outstanding softball player. Is she good enough to play for Alabama?
3: I don't know.
0: Again, I don't know that either. That's why I was asking. No disrespect whatsoever towards her. I'm just saying Alabama is
1: pretty good.
0: I mean,
3: she led Washington in home runs this year.
0: How many?
3: 18.
0: Hmm. Pretty good.
3: It's pretty good.
1: Yeah. You could use her at the worst. It's a role player. Come up late. You pinch hitter.
3: She slugged 700.
0: Okay.
3: That'll play.
0: What position does she play?
3: This just says infield.
0: Okay.
1: Does she wear a hoodie under her jersey?
3: Not that I'm aware of.
0: Because you know that was when he took the job. That was immediate because everyone was like his daughters are like the real deal.
1: Yeah.
3: Okay. She was first team All Big Ten. She was a preseason second team All-American.
1: Let's not forget that her dad, it was not D1, but he played college baseball at Sioux Falls and had a career batting average of over, I think, 500. It was something stupid.
0: Did he go to high school in South Dakota? DeBoer?
3: I think so. Are you talking about his baseball numbers?
0: Yes.
3: Where he was hitting like 500 or whatever?
0: Yes.
3: He had crazy baseball stats, yeah.
0: Yeah, I'm going to give you a crazy baseball stat that I did not know until the other night.
1: Yeah, he's in the 520 batting average in 1998.
0: South Dakota?
1: Yep.
0: That's stupid. Okay, I don't want to throw water on that. I'm just giving you the stats, just giving you the numbers. There are two states in the United States of America that does not have recognized high school baseball.
3: Is one of them.
0: South Dakota is one of them. The other one's Wyoming. They do not have sanctioned baseball in high school. If you want to play baseball, you have to go play American Legion ball or you have to go other sources. But they do not have organized high school baseball in those two states.
1: That's got to just be population driven, right? You got to go 300 miles.
0: And weather, probably.
3: Wyoming's to go the and play least your next populated team. State, correct? Because that's like 500,000 or 600,000 people, and that's it.
0: And I didn't realize this until the last few nights. I've been watching the Rangers play the Cardinals. And Brandon Nimmo, who plays for the Rangers, who used to play for the Mets, he's from Wyoming. And that whole story came up. How impressive that he is a Major League Baseball player, and he did not play high school baseball because he's from Wyoming. And that's one of the two states in the union that does not have a recognized high school baseball.
1: You think with all the wind you get out there, you design a ballpark where you're catching that jet stream?
3: Yeah.
1: But I mean, that goes into the planning of a ballpark. Going to Truist, they study weather patterns before they decide this is exactly how we're going to design, where we're going to build in the direction of where things are going to go, which was fascinating to me. I never really thought about it.
3: A lot of engineering that goes into it. A lot of stuff you don't think about.
0: So a lot of talk about the Protect College Sports Act. A lot of discussion last night. The Senate Commerce Committee, it concluded yesterday afternoon. The Cruz-Cantwell College Sports Bill now moves on, perhaps, to the next stage, which is an amendment process that could begin as early as next week. Ross Dellinger from Yahoo Sports, he reported this morning that it could be next Wednesday. They could have a hearing about amendments, potentially. The common thread from yesterday, if you just want to cut through everything that you heard, the sound bites that you heard, the bottom line is that the SEC and Big Ten's growing resource advantage and continued consolidation of the big brands must be stopped. If there was one, there was a dozen people that went on and on and on about what the SEC and the Big Ten is doing. It needs to be stopped. Now, Ted Cruz had a lot of negative things to say about the SEC and the Big Ten. And published reports this morning say that Ted Cruz is scheduled to speak with both Tony Petitti and Greg Sankey today in an effort to resolve the qualms in the current legislation. Not really sure how that conversation will go, but published reports that Tony Petitti and Greg Sankey both will have a conversation with Senator Ted Cruz today. Tony Petitti was asked for a response. They asked him for a quote. Hey, there's a lot of negative things said about the Big Ten and about the SEC yesterday. Do you have a comment? He said the following. Any statement that suggests the Big Ten is pursuing or wants a super league is a fabrication. At no point in time have we discussed such a concept with the SEC or anyone else. Any suggestion otherwise comes from people outside our respective conferences, end of quote.
1: But following our meeting with Senator Cruz, it could very well be on the table. When myself and Commissioner Sankey, let it be known that this is a non-starter. We are not sharing. We are not going the way of college football socialism. And then when he comes back at us and said, well, that's a non-starter, that's when we start talking Super League.
3: He's like, nuts. Did you hear Pete Bavakwa talk about what the schedule would look like?
0: How much money could be made?
1: Who's the most important guy in that room?
0: Yesterday?
1: Between Sankey, Petitti, and
0: Senator Cruz.
1: And Senator Cruz.
0: I would say it would be Petitti and Sankey. It would not be Senator Cruz.
1: I was going to say, he's looking to have a seat at that table.
0: Yeah, there's a lot of rumors about what Cruz potentially could do in 2028. You know, he had a failed attempt at president before, and his big donor was off in the wings yesterday watching the proceedings, and that would be one Cody Campbell, who is personal friends with Ted Cruz, who many people believe he's the one that wrote the bill to begin with.
1: Well, I don't know if Cody Campbell being your guy is going to help you in some places.
0: Definitely is not going to help him in some places.
1: No, it's not going to. I think it would hurt him
0: here. Landrum, they are from Texas, and you know how people from Texas.
1: But I think now Cody Campbell, at first, when his name kind of emerged, it was, well, you know what, this guy, he's genuinely concerned about college athletics, which he is. But I think now, as you have heard more from Cody Campbell and some of these ideas that he has pitched out, that maybe some of that positive light that folks view him in, they probably don't view him that way anymore. My opinion of Cody Campbell has changed.
3: Yeah, it's also interesting because, I mean, you have a guy that, I mean, he's a billionaire, correct?
1: Mm-hmm.
3: And I would say
0: many times over,
3: anybody that's a billionaire probably benefited greatly from capitalism, and now he's advocating for socialism.
0: Yeah,
3: so that's
0: it's funny.
3: Certainly ironic.
0: It is.
1: Well, and it's also funny that I would guess that a lot of that funding is going to pay these insane numbers for guys to be a part of that roster next season.
0: And not to mention the fact that you're about to see more commercials from Cody Campbell. Remember, he bought that huge schedule back during the football season. Like, you saw the television commercial of him standing on the field talking about, you know, Congress needs to step up and do this and do that. So I just told you what Tony Petitti said after the meetings yesterday. Greg Sankey has not released a statement. I would be shocked if Greg Sankey said anything publicly, but I will take you back to last week in Destin. I want to remind everybody what he said about his so-called Super League. He says, I love our 16. I'd love for everybody to stay where they are because I think our 16 are special. I said before, we are a Super League, end of quote.
1: Yeah.
0: Very well said. Like, he views The SEC is a super league. I love all 16 of our schools. We are a super league. Like, we don't have to go team up with anybody else to have the league that we think is superior.
1: Oh, and don't even
0: the SEC.
1: And don't just think about it in football terms. Let's look at what college basketball has produced and how many NCAA tournament bids over the last couple of seasons.
0: Last six baseball champions have come from the Southeastern Conference.
1: And look at Mississippi State, Ole Miss, LSU, all winners of college baseball national championships. But we have seen where those teams, they've had their down years, and not so much because of those particular programs, just the strength of the SEC as a whole. So I would wholeheartedly agree. It's already a super league.
0: Coming up next on Three Man Front, we'll go to Troy, Alabama, the Wiregrass, and we will talk to Barry McKnight, the voice of the Troy Trojans. That's next.
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0: It is 10:32. Welcome back in. It's Three Man Front on Jocks. Pat Landrum, Molly Conrad with you until 2 o'clock. Man, it's going to be a wild scene coming up this weekend down in Troy, Alabama. And who better to talk about it? The voice of the Troy Trojans, Barry McKnight, joins us now on Three Man Front. Barry, I hope you're well.
1: Man, I could not be better. I was telling Conrad, I am sitting right now as we speak in row 14, section 204, right behind home plate at Riddle Pace Field, taking a break, talking ball with you guys, and watching temporary stands go up, watching ESPN cameras get situated. It's an exciting time to be at Troy, I can promise you that.
0: Well, you know, you've been around this program for a minute or two, and you've been around some big football games and some big moments in Troy athletic history. But, man, seeing what you just described, I mean, that just has to be a very surreal moment for you, watching the Troy Trojans get an opportunity potentially to go to the College World Series.
1: People have asked me that really since we got back from Gainesville when Troy won the Gainesville Regional, how this would rank. I've been here 24 years. I've seen Troy beat Missouri. I've seen Troy beat Nebraska. I've seen Troy beat LSU in Baton Rouge in football, NCAA tournaments in basketball. But this is the biggest thing to hit this town since I've been here in a quarter of a century. Potentially, obviously, you've got to win the series, the Super Regional against Little Rock for it to really cash in, but I've never seen anything like it. For instance, the stadium seats about 2,600. That's all the seat backs in the grandstand, but we're anticipating over 5,500, maybe 6,000.
0: Wow.
1: They have opened up left field. The tailgate terrace will have extra seating. They're expecting thousands out there. They've erected extra stands for the students past the right field, right between the dugout and the right field bullpen. They're pulling out all the stops. This has been, and I'm, you know, my office is right in the middle of all of it. This has been nuts, and it has a chance to be, again, the keystone of so many great things that have happened athletically in Troy since the turn of the millennium. This has a chance to really be it. It's shaping up that way anyway.
2: Barry, when you look at this team, obviously resilient comes to mind, but describe to our listeners who have not been following Trojan baseball all season where the strength of this team lies.
1: Well, I think it's been nurtured a little bit by the really tough schedule. You take a look at all the metrics, and Troy has the number one non-conference strength of schedule in the whole country. And at the beginning of the year, Skylar Meade, the head coach, he crafted it that way. Last year, we were one of the first ones out. The year before that, we were one of the first ones out, and they had said the strength of schedule needs to get beefed up. So he did it. Troy has played and won at Georgia. Troy has played Alabama and won, played at Vanderbilt, played at Mississippi State. We played Big Ten teams left and right. And so I think the strength of the team is really the resilience of it all and the culture. I think that certainly paid off in the regional. You know, when Troy lost the opener against Miami, had to climb out of the loser's bracket. On Sunday, Troy had to beat Miami and Florida on Sunday in an elimination game both times for Troy, and they won both of those games. And the reason why is because they have faced that type of pressure before. They teams like that before. It's an older team. The first three hitters are all fifth-year seniors. The lineup is the real strength. The best player in the Sun Belt Conference is Jimmy Janicki, Troy's catcher. He'll be on Team USA this summer. He's been extraordinary, and he could play anywhere he wanted to, I promise you. But he really anchors a lineup that doesn't have any holes. People talk about Jay Boroff, the designated hitter. You may have seen the tweet. He had 12 hits all year. He had 10 in the Gainesville Regional, including four homers and 12 RBIs. You call him Jabe Ruth around here now. And he really has solidified the bottom of the lineup. So, you know, there's really not any bare spots there. Scoring 16 against Florida in the Sunday game, scoring 10 against Florida in the Monday game and scoring 9 against Miami. It really has been an offense, a lineup up and down 1 through 9 that has really kind of grown into their talent, and they are very, very talented.
0: We're talking to the voice of the Troy Trojans, Barry McKnight, here on Three Man Front. Let's talk about the power of this baseball team, because over the weekend, because I am curious if this is the kind of power you saw throughout the season, because they hit 5 home runs on Sunday against Florida. They hit 11 home runs. Yeah, they hit 11 home runs over the 5 games. Was this something that just over the weekend, the barometric pressure was just right? I mean, was this what you saw during the regular season from a power standpoint? Or is this something that we should note for this weekend against Arkansas Little Rock?
1: There's a couple of good angles on that. Number one, the ball was flying out at Condren Ballpark down in Gainesville. Florida scored 22 the game before Troy played them against Miami, and I mean they hit 6 home runs in that game themselves. So the ball was flying out, but and Troy will never match the power numbers that Florida had. Florida came into the Monday game, they did 104 homers. Troy has hit 88. It's a significant thing for Troy. And it's been going on all season long. The other angle to take on that is that this is a hitter's haven here at Riddle Pace Field. Balls fly out of here as well. The wall in right field, what we call the Trojan wall, is 27 feet high. It's 33 feet high on the scoreboard in right center, but it's only 310 feet away. If you're a lefty hitter, you're swinging for that and trying to get a little lift to get it over. So, you know, Troy's power numbers have been really good all season long, but particularly here, where it's been pretty much the linchpin of their approach offensively.
2: Their opponent, Arkansas Little Rock, equally as impressive in their path in getting here to this point, Barry. Where is the strength of that Trojan baseball team?
1: Well, probably a lot of the same things. They mirror each other quite a bit. Troy, just to illustrate, you know, it's been the strength of schedule that got Troy into the NCAA tournament, and it's been their resilience and their strength of mind that get them to this point. Same thing with Little Rock. Little Rock has, like Troy, you know, you play a tough schedule. Sometimes it reflects in your one-loss record. Troy beat UAB in Birmingham on May the 12th. That's the first time all year that Troy had a winning record. And they've been off and running ever since. The schedule played a part in that. Little Rock, right before the OVC tournament, they had gone on a stretch where they won 4 and lost 8. And then they blow through the OVC tournament, and then they sweep a very tough Hattiesburg regional. Last year, Little Rock took LSU to a seventh. Took LSU to a seventh game in the Baton Rouge regional before falling. They have been at this point before. They, like Troy, are a very old, very experienced team. Their starting pitching numbers are daunting. Troy is good in their starting rotation. Little Rock is good as well. They're older. They have a couple of guys that are really experienced in their lineup, including an Arkansas transfer. If there is an advantage or two that I could point out for Troy in this super regional, one is that I think Troy's relievers are a little bit deeper than Little Rock's. Troy really leaned upon their bullpen down in Gainesville. And number two, the obvious factor that it is being played in Troy, and there will be people hanging from the rafters all the way around Riddle Pace Field.
0: All right, Barry, one thing is for sure. I'm not trying to put the cart before the horse, but it is worth noting that Skylar Meade, the head coach of the Troy Trojans, he has been to Omaha before. He was a member of the 2007 yes. Louisville Cardinals team that made it to Omaha. So that would be a really cool story. Not only did Troy gets to the College World Series for the first time ever, but their head coach can kind of say, hey, guys, keep your head on a swivel here, and you deserve to be here, and kind of give them some 411 about places to go eat there in Omaha.
1: See, that's perceptive, because, you know, he has never shied away from the goals in this program. He's been here 5 years. He was hired the same year that John Sumrall was hired here, and never from the very first moment has he shied away from saying, you know, our goals are not to win the Sun Belt. Our goals are not to make a regional. Our goals are to go to Omaha. You walk in their main offices here, just about 15 feet away from me, and you'll see Troy, Omaha, in big letters right across the front. He knows what it's like to get there. He knows what it takes to get there. He knows what it's like when you get there. And he has been able to communicate that to the players for all 5 years. You know, guys, you know, this is what we aspire to. This is what it's going to take. So I do think it's perceptive to point that out, because he has real relational cachet with the team, because he's been there. He's done that before. He knows what it's taken. And he has a really good relatability to those players about that. And he has always told the team, look, that's our goal. You guys, you know, what we do with our schedule, what we do with our nutrition, what we do with our weight training, everything about it is not to win the Sun Belt, is not to make a regional. It's to go to Omaha. And now this team is two wins away from getting there.
2: And Barry, you think about it. In this state this weekend, we've got three different schools hosting super regionals, all with a chance to earn berths to Omaha. If we get that, what is the likelihood we get a state of Alabama strong picture? All three teams, coaching staffs, broadcasting teams out there in front. I want to see it. I think the state of Alabama wants to see it if it happens.
1: I think so too. I think it speaks to the commitment for college baseball in Alabama over the last several years. You know, you've heard all of the rationalizations about not having Hope scholarships, you know, cannot compete with the LSUs and the Georgia schools and all that kind of stuff and money. Well, those are just excuses, really. You sign players, you develop players. Rob Vaughn has been phenomenal. Butch Thompson has been phenomenal. I would love to see it, if for no other reason than to showcase college baseball in the state of Alabama. Baseball as a whole in Alabama, I think it's undersung from the amateur level to the high school level to the college level. I think this would be a great statement for the commitment the schools in the state of Alabama have to support college baseball.
0: That is Barry McKnight. You can hear him on the call this weekend, game one Friday. That is a 4 o'clock first pitch. Saturday, that will be at 2 o'clock if necessary. Game three will come up on Sunday. Barry, great to catch up. It should be a blast this weekend. Hopefully next time we talk to you, maybe we'll be in Omaha, Nebraska.
1: All you've got to do is ask. I always enjoy you guys. Thanks very much.
0: Thank you, Barry. Thank you so much. That's Barry McKnight, the voice of the Troy Trojans. He joined us on the Higginbotham Hotline. 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
0: Big recruiting weekend coming up over the weekend in Tuscaloosa. Rodney Orr will highlight that next hour, 11 o'clock. 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
9: More and more people are using magnesium supplements to help them sleep. But are they safe? And do they really work? Well, first, let's talk about actual magnesium. That's an essential mineral that is needed for more than 300 different processes in the body, according to one dietitian. And most people get enough of it simply from the foods they eat. Now, if you're not getting enough, there are a few different types of supplements you can try. But as always, you should talk to your doctor before starting any new medication or supplement, whether it's prescription or over the counter. Now, when it comes to the science, we looked into this, and I gotta say, there's not a lot of strong evidence that magnesium supplements will actually help you sleep. They might help you manage pain, they might

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1: Text line is open, 205-834-9450. We will go to the text line now because coming up at the top of the hour, Rodney Orr from Tider Insider will be on with us. His weekly visit is Alabama's. Got some big-name recruits coming in this weekend.
2: 205-834-9450. That's the best way to interact with us. And Tim fires in and says, how'd y'all get Kevin Harlan to come on the show? Guess he hasn't heard Landrum's comments. They were never bad, by the way. LOL, Troy Radio guys. Sounds like Kevin. Yep, we appreciate Barry McNutt joining us here on the program.
3: It does kind of sound a little bit like Kevin Harlan.
2: Yeah. That's a good pull. Going back to Little Penny, who now Conrad has been introduced to. You left your toothbrush at my house, Tyra.
3: Thanks, Peppy. I'll see you by the pool. Those are good. Yeah, those are... I'm going to have to watch more of those later. Those are very entertaining.
2: Remember when the state of Texas elected Senator Cody Campbell? Yeah, me neither. Also, socialism is merely communism with lipstick. Miles in Mississippi. Is communism with lipstick.
1: Is that how you would define it, Conrad? You would know better than us.
3: Waiting for that. Yeah, that's a very apt description by Miles.
2: Going back to the Kevin Harlan.
3: We take that as a compliment, by the way.
2: Yes.
1: We? You and the party?
3: That's right.
2: Another listener says, I knew that wasn't Kevin Harlan, Landrum. You never would have had that. No, I don't know how that got started. On this show.
3: I don't either. It was years ago.
2: I've never
3: now.
2: Had one bad thing to say about Kevin Harlan, but then the legend grows. The lie grows is what it is.
3: Yeah, kind of like the whole communism thing. Funny
2: then how it gets awkward when Kevin's in the area and he hears these comments and I have to go and clarify. He knows I don't hate him now.
1: So I know you weren't watching the NBA Finals last night, Landrum.
2: No.
1: A very weird moment happened towards the end of the game as a fan ran onto the court to do a selfie. Did you see the clip? Did you at least see that
2: yes.
1: one? Yeah, the clip of the fan. It was Wembanyama, right? Wanting to try to get a selfie.
3: Yeah, it wasn't a great selfie.
2: Hey, remember when Britney Spears tried that in Las Vegas?
3: She like ran to
2: get... You don't remember the incident.
3: With Britney, like Britney Spears ran onto a field?
2: No. No, he was at a Las Vegas hotel. I think he had just started in the league. She left her table, ran up because she was so excited because it's a 7'5", and it's women. And her security team, or his security team.
1: That's right. I didn't remember.
3: Oh, yeah, because they didn't know who she was.
2: Yeah.
3: Yeah. Yeah, that's right.
1: Yeah.
3: That's right.
1: So last night, it was very weird. Ran onto the court, trying to do a selfie. Mm-hmm. Well, the NBA has just released the following statement. The individual who entered the court area during game one of the finals was arrested and will be banned for life from all NBA arenas. A second individual also received a lifetime ban for his role in the incident. They're not playing around. My question is, was he live streaming?
3: So there is a video of it.
1: And the reason why
3: I don't know
1: is because
3: he was live streaming, but he was taking a video of him running on the court.
1: Because if you're going to do it, you would think he would have live streamed it because knowing that your phone's going to be confiscated and

0: those things are probably going to be deleted.
1: Yeah, go viral and somebody could save it for you or whatever. But it's funny because I guess like the still image that was out there, it's him and then it's like Wembanyama's torso because he's so tall. Like you can't even see his face.
2: Well, that was my question.
1: Yeah, no, it's just
2: how are you gonna take a selfie with someone who's 7'5" without the it's not then a selfie. You have somebody else taking the picture.
1: Correct. Yeah, it's just him and his torso behind him because he's so big. Hope it was worth it. Probably wasn't.
2: How much do you think he that fan paid to get into that game?
1: Well, that was my next, yeah.
2: Or was he paid to do it?
1: Hope you're paid a lot of money.
2: You can question the motives with some of these folks. But I can imagine that was a pretty pricey ticket.
1: Well, and I have to imagine, right, his ideas, ooh, well, this will go viral on social, because you know what's going to happen. Like, they're not just going to let it go. So you know you're going to get removed and suspended or banned or whatever. And you're just hoping that, I don't know, maybe he's trying to jumpstart his social media career or something. I don't know. Kids these days.
2: Imagine if that happened at Augusta National. Somebody runs on the
1: green. Oh, my gosh. Yeah, that wouldn't.
2: See, that's not a ban for life. Yeah, that's. They probably hit you with some kind of trespassing charge.
1: Yes. Yeah, well, I mean, because remember, it was the, what was it, the guy that got the little vials of sand?
2: It ruined his life.
1: Yeah. Mm-hmm. That'll mess around with that stuff.
2: He lost his job. I think his wife left him. There's a lot.
1: Yeah. That's a lot for a thing of sand.
0: Literally, so it reminds me. And
2: I shouldn't laugh, but
1: it's crazy.
0: You remember this, and I'll never forget when he said it on our show. Beano Cook. Formerly
2: the ESPN.
0: Beano is just fantastic.
3: The Beast from the East.
0: So, for whatever reason, Beano hated baseball. I don't know why. He just did not care for baseball. And so, right after the Iran hostage crisis, when Ronald Reagan took over and the hostages came home from Iran, Major League Baseball gave the hostages for their lifetime free tickets to any Major League or Minor League Baseball game. And Beano despised baseball, and he gave the quote to us on the Feinbaum Show. He said, "Haven't they suffered enough?"
1: Jeez.
2: Shout out to Ben Affleck for getting those folks on.
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14: Slowly but surely, AI is seeping its way into every corner of our lives. One area perhaps I didn't expect is diet advice. A new study out of Turkey found that chatbots are recommending to teen boys and girls that they restrict their daily calories to dangerously low levels and eat a balance of nutrients that are kind of out of whack. Remember, teenagers are growing, one pediatrician told us. If they aren't getting enough nutrition, it can really stunt their growth on a number of levels. And in extreme cases, it can lead to significant health consequences. Large language models, LLMs, they are designed to agree with you. So if you're looking to lose weight, they're going to push you pretty hard in that direction. They also sometimes don't know how to tell the difference between good information and bad information. And you know who does? Your doctor. I'm Dr. Sanjay Gupta, helping you live a better life.
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0: 11 o'clock, 3-man front, busy first hour. We got a preview of the Super Regional taking place at Troy, as Troy hosts Arkansas Little Rock. We heard from Jason Caldwell, also Roger Hoover yesterday from the respective Auburn and Alabama radio networks. 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Paul is the owner. He's got a wonderful staff. Tell him that Landrum from Jock sent you.
1: We'll go to Tuscaloosa, Alabama momentarily. Talk to Rodney Orr, our weekly visit with him. Just a couple of headlines before we go to Rodney down in T-Town. Auburn wins the men's golf championship yesterday for the second time in 3 years. The Tigers are national champions. The top-ranked Tigers never trailed in Wednesday's NCAA final. They distanced themselves on the back nine to defeat number 23 UCLA 4-1. Auburn's men golf held the number one ranking in the country for most of the season, and they dispatched Stanford, Oklahoma State, and UCLA for the title match. Major kudos to Nick Clenard's group, because that is now two national championships in the last 3 years. Number three, Texas. They defeat number six, Texas Tech, 7-3 in game one of the Women's College World Series. And the Knicks take game one of the NBA Finals last evening in San Antonio in Bexar County, Texas. The final there, 105-95. Let's go to Tuscaloosa now. Joining us on the Higginbotham Hotline, good friend of the program, Rodney Orr from Tider Insider, joins us now on Three Man Front. Hey, Rodney, what's up?
2: How are you guys today?
1: We are just enjoying a nice Thursday. Unfortunately, the women's softball team not playing tonight to watch them against the Texas Longhorns. But it was a great season, needless to say, for Patrick Murphy. But let's talk football, because this is a big weekend. Every weekend now, this part of the calendar for recruits coming into T-Town. I know they've got one commitment. Their great quarterback, Elijah Haven, he is scheduled to be in town again this weekend. But who else is on the docket that folks need to pay attention to?
2: Yeah, you know, and these visits, they can change. You know, obviously, I know that the tight end committed to Syracuse is supposed to be in, or has been scheduled to come in, Nboufi, or however he pronounces his name.
1: That's Michael, right? That's the tight end? Yeah, okay.
2: Exactly. You know, and he's a big kid. I would watch that, because obviously they want another tight end. And I think MJ Thompson's, again, that the visits could be shaky, you know, things change. But the wide receiver from Shelby, North Carolina, is another guy that I think has been scheduled. Now, we'll see if he makes it. I think he's going to end up at Georgia, or, you know, and I know he's supposedly going to make a decision pretty soon. I haven't followed him this week to see what the latest is with him, but he's a really talented receiver. And speaking of that, I guess, you know, if you want to look back to last week, you know, obviously Nigel Newkirk committed, the running back, and he was one of their top targets out of Gainesville, Georgia, top running back targets. So I think that was really big. But, you know, Pat Landrum, we said that on Sunday when we did our recap of the visits, watch out for Monshon Sells. And I said that because someone that was there on the visit told me, said, look, we think he's coming to Alabama. Now, we, not meaning that person's connected to Alabama, because they weren't, but it was someone connected to one of the prospects, said, I'll be surprised if he doesn't end up at Alabama. Again, we'll see what happens. I'm not predicting that, but now, you know, it looks like it's Alabama, Indiana, and then Texas, of course, he's supposed to have a visit there, Sales. So, you know, that could be something to really watch.
0: For a guy like Monshon Sales, I know that these guys, they form alliances and they meet friends and buddies when they go on these visits. How tight is he with current commitments there on the ledger right now, Rodney?
2: Well, I think certainly there's a lot of those, especially Seaborn. I know Trent Seaborn and Elijah Haven, the two quarterbacks, just kind of made their plea to him, you know, even publicly. I think they went out on social media and made some pleas to sales. But, you know, yeah, I think certainly, you know, when you bring a kid like that in on a visit, you know, you introduce him to Keelan Russell for sure, too. You know, a guy that's already there that's got a high-profile name, Austin Mack as well. So, yes, I mean, I think they've certainly made their pleas, these quarterbacks, to him. And, you know, again, I think you probably saw the picture of him and his entire family there in Tuscaloosa on the visit. You know, he's a native of the Birmingham area. He's got family still there. I think that's a real key. I mean, obviously, I think Cignetti's doing a fantastic job up there at Indiana. And they just picked up a big guy, I think, that was everybody thought was headed to Ohio State. So, you know what? Indiana is a major player now. They really are. I know it sounds almost crazy to say, but it is true. And I also think, too, you know, he's got to visit, Sales does, to Texas. So that could be something to watch as well.
1: I wanted to ask you about Trent Seaborn, outstanding quarterback for Thompson High School. He has been committed to Alabama for quite some time. He was at the Elite 11 quarterback competition, and so was another Alabama commitment, Elijah Haven, who is supposed to be in Tuscaloosa this weekend. Does it surprise you that both of those guys are still firm with their commitment, or at least Seaborn, because all national publications have Elijah Haven ahead of him from a talent standpoint, but Trent Seaborn has been from day one, he's not going anywhere. He wants the competition. He's always dreamed about playing at Alabama. Do you think that's firm, that he will stay committed to Alabama?
2: I do. I think because of the reasons you said, and I think being a local kid or Thompson, you know, it's been I guess he would probably say a dream of his to have this opportunity to play for Alabama. So, I mean, I think it's something that when it's something that you really want to do, and I think this too, Landrum and Pat, sometimes when you're a quarterback and if you're really confident, and that's what you want a guy who's confident in his ability to compete for the job. And quarterbacks, there's a mentality there. And that is that, you know, you believe you're the best and you believe you're going to win the job. I think that goes with being a quarterback, and I think that's what Trent Seaborn has. I don't think he's intimidated, obviously. So I would be a little surprised if he didn't stick, to be frank with you.
0: With the positions of need, and we realize that there are certain positions you're always needing, where will the emphasis be, besides the high-profile guys that you've mentioned already, Rodney, but specifically position-wise, where's the focus going to be?
2: Yeah, I think, you know, you got to get the receivers that we mentioned. You've got another running back privately committed. And again, he'll make his decision, but I would keep an eye on Ty Phillips from South Carolina. He's a guy that, you know, I know Alabama's really coveted. You know, on the defensive line, I think you really need to close with Mitchell Turner from Louisville, Mississippi, because he's been one of your high-profile guys that you got in on early, and kind of everybody else has followed suit. And he was at LSU, was supposed to be at LSU on the 1st of June to the 3rd. I think he's a really big priority. He's got Texas on his list, Ole Miss, Mississippi State. I think Antoine Jackson out of the Collierville, Tennessee area. That's another one that was in this past weekend, 6'5", 240. I think he's going to end up a Bandit defensive end. I think, you know, certainly he's a priority. And I think nobody really – I think Alabama probably recruits a secondary as well as anyone. They convinced a lot of these five stars and or high four stars, whatever, to jump on board. And they've done that. And I think now you have the step kid out of Las Vegas who was in this past weekend. I think they did a really good job with him. Of course, there's some others that are in the mix there that are going to make a strong competition. But, you know, I think those are some of the spots that you really want to fill right now. I don't think, as we talked about last week, that it's going to be a really big class. You know, but now, look, when I say that, 12 to 15 that I think maybe you kind of are in the NIL part of the equation. And I think, you know, you might sign three or four guys that are, you know, you want to be a part of the program, we're going to give you a scholarship, but may not really have an NIL impact on them, what they receive. So, but I think it's going to be a really small class, so they're going to be somewhat picky, I think.
1: We've had a lot of people since your last visit last Thursday, and I wanted to give you an opportunity to explain it again for those, because me and Landrum don't do it justice the way you do. The comment that you told us last week in regards to the number of potential, I guess, offers or the ones that they're going to try to sign in this class, that kind of shocked a lot of people. And for those that did not hear it, I'll give you an opportunity to just tell us again the number that you understand potentially Alabama is looking to sign in this year's class and why that number is the number that you're about to tell us.
2: Yeah, well, I said it might be as few as 12. You know, and again, my guess is it ends up more than that. That's just my guess, 15, maybe 18. I don't know if it gets that high. But again, let me go back to what I said, and I probably should have said this last week. Wouldn't have thrown everybody into a frenzy. I think they potentially will sign more guys, just like they did at the end of last year, that aren't NIL guys, if you want to phrase it that way, that are guys that are you're going to bring in and say, hey, we're going to give you a scholarship. You know, we've got 105, but, you know, they're not going to be a part of that main core if I look at it from an NIL perspective. But they only have 9 seniors, so they don't have a lot of guys leaving. I think they've done a fantastic job. They do a great job of retention, and I think that's a really big key, too, in their consideration. I don't think they're running anybody off as long as those guys do the things that they're supposed to do. And I think that's what they want to do. They want to evaluate, then recruit the guys and bring them in, develop them, and retain them. So that's a really big key. And I just think at this point, you know, they're in a position where they're going to sign a smaller class due to the guys that they have.
0: Rodney Orr, Tider Insider, joining us on Three Man Front. All of our guests join us on the Higginbotham Hotline. Switching gears momentarily to basketball. Good news, I guess, for Aiden Holloway, number one. Good news for Alabama basketball fans. What have you learned through just folks you've talked to through the legal process? And I'm guessing that the expectations are that Aiden Holloway is going to be on the court next season.
2: Well, listen, it's funny you ask that because I just left a meeting with an attorney and we were talking about that. He was telling me about the second chance program that they have, and he just detailed it just kind of like we've heard. I think, you know, there were some things out, obviously, the letter that Aiden Holloway wrote of apology and all the steps that you take to get this off your record. And he was explaining it to me, and he's actually involved in a program that kind of helps this, helps people that are in these positions. But with that said, yeah, I think, you know, obviously he's going to do, I'd be surprised if he doesn't complete all the things that he needs to do and then not be a part of this team. I think that's going to happen. I mean, it seems pretty evident right now that Aiden Holloway, to me, where we are right now, will complete this stuff. And from my understanding is he probably should have it completed potentially by September, by the start of school, maybe even in August, and get that behind him and then be ready to go when the season starts.
1: That is Rodney Orr from Tider Insider. Great information. You can follow all the visits this weekend at his website, TiderInsider.com.
0: You going to be at the Joe this weekend?
2: I'm sorry?
0: You going to be at baseball this weekend?
2: Oh, at baseball. Well, I got to figure that out for sure. You know, I guess I should be, shouldn't I?
0: Well, if you're not, Conrad has volunteered to go.
3: Well, Roger Hoover told me not to go.
1: That's right. Roger Hoover told Conrad because he's heard things about Conrad in press boxes.
0: But he brought up Oklahoma. He did bring up Oklahoma.
1: Yeah, because he made the trip to Oklahoma, not last year, but the year before when Oklahoma basically shut out Alabama. Yeah.
2: But here's the thing. It's going to be flip-flop weather. So that's
3: why we had to bring up the shoes.
1: There you go.
0: Rodney,
1: right.
0: Why do you encourage this from him?
2: Hey, guys, I just want to keep you on your toes.
0: Nobody wants to see those gnarly, hairy toes. They're really not that gnarly.
1: I thought you were going to say they're not that hairy.
0: No, they're hairy.
3: Hey, I like my sandals, man. They're comfy.
1: Well, Rodney, enjoy the weekend and look forward to catching up with you next week.
2: Okay, guys. Do appreciate it. Take care.
1: Thanks, Rodney. Thank you so much. Rodney Orr joined us on the Higginbotham Hotline. 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
0: Biggest takeaway is what Rodney Orr just told us. We'll discuss them next on Three Man Front.
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0: If you missed any of our interviews so far on this program, Barry McKnight, the voice of the Troy Trojans. You just heard Rodney Orr from Tider Insider. 11:45, we have a great story to tell you about Rob Pate and his family. He will not be on the show today. Everything's okay. They're moving, so he's just out of pocket, so he won't be on. But it's a cool story that we'll share with you coming up at 11:45. 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
1: Always a good conversation with Rodney Orr, Tider Insider. Monshon Sales, that's the guy that he mentioned last week. I had not been keeping up with recruiting, but very impressive individual. And I do remember faintly him saying, I know he just told us this, but I'd forgotten that Monshon Sales originally, he does have family. He has ties here in Birmingham.
0: Yeah.
1: But just when you think, I mean, it's good and it's bad, right? It's a blessing and a curse. But think about this. Indiana. Indiana is now, you're having to battle Indiana for top prospects. Not only sell your program, not only have a great NIL deal, Pat, but you're having to beat Kurt Cignetti in Indiana for some of these guys that it would have never been a second glance. But it's not just Alabama having to do it. It's Ohio State and others.
0: Mm-hmm.
1: So as bad as the transfer portal is and as bad as the NIL era is, you take historically the worst football program in Division I or Power Four in Indiana, and in 2 short years, you're in the conversation with all of these guys. Pretty remarkable. But reading tea leaves, and you can never tell, something tells me that Monshon Sales ends up at Alabama.
2: Well, and with his history in the state of Alabama, his nickname being Bama, literally his nickname, and I don't know if y'all saw the post, but when he was in Tuscaloosa, very smart play by the people and the staff down there in Tuscaloosa, I thought, as they put up basically a slideshow of all of the pictures of him playing peewee football in the state of Alabama and essentially playing into the...
0: That's smart.
2: Come home, stay home, this is where you need to be. Kind of narrative surrounding him and his youth. So
1: it looks like Julio Jones. He looks like Julio Jones. He's a little bit taller than Julio, actually. Yeah. 6'5".
2: He looks good, man.
1: He does.
2: That'd be a big one. But your point about Indiana is crazy to think that they're in a position to potentially bring somebody like that out of the state of Alabama, away from Alabama or an LSU or a Georgia or a Texas, and go to Indiana.
1: Yeah, this, and no disrespect to Morgan, who just got there, who's in his freshman year out of Alex City, but this guy, he strikes me different. I've never seen Monshon Sales play in person. I've seen Morgan, but Sales looks...
2: Yeah, real dude.
1: Morgan looks good. But yeah,
2: Sales, yeah, he's the type that you would probably expect to come in as a true freshman and be your number one receiver.
1: Yeah.
2: Yep, a little different.
0: So Virginia Tech, they go and hire James Franklin to be their next head football coach. All indications are they are very happy with that hire so far. And the university just announced moments ago that they have just received a $75 million athletics commitment to Virginia Tech. It's the largest in the school's history. $75 million for their athletics program. And it's made by an anonymous four-generation Hokie family member.
1: I got to look this. I got to do what research.
0: It's a sizable donation that will obviously go towards athletics and to the Honors College there at Virginia Tech University. $75 million to Virginia Tech. Pretty impressive, to say the very least.
1: It's showing here that there was also a $20 million anonymous, unnamed, that had already been given. Who are these anonymous folks?
3: That's what I want to know.
0: The previous largest commitments to Virginia Tech University was $50 million. That was announced back in 2023. The previous largest commitment, and that's the one you were just talking about, Landrum, was $20 million in 2025 in December. So in December of 2025, they got a $20 million commitment, and today they got a $75 million commitment.
1: That's nice to get that $100 million.
0: Sure is.
1: Boost.
0: It says a large portion of the amount directed to the athletics in support of to the invest to their endowments. So yeah, that's huge. Because you know, their athletics director, they announced last year a plan to transition their athletics department into a more aggressive style, in which they're going to spend even more money. Are you trying to figure out who the donor is?
1: All right, so I got some notable alumni. Former Boeing CEO, Dave Calhoun. I feel like he could do it.
2: Probably got some cash.
1: Craigslist CEO, Jim Buckmaster.
0: Did you say Buckmaster?
1: Yeah, Buckmaster.
0: Okay.
1: Which is a magazine that I've looked at in my past. Remember Buckmaster?
2: Mm-hmm.
1: Folks around here will. And then former Virginia governor and Carlyle Group co-CEO, Glenn Youngkin.
2: Didn't they have the, it was at the Virginia Tech thing where they had the crumble cookies, right?
0: Yes.
1: Mm-hmm. Oh, I'm sorry. I missed Alan Shaw, president and CEO of Norfolk Southern Railway. And George Nolan, former president and CEO of the Siemens Group Corporation.
2: I just didn't know if they had ties with the CEO of Crumble or how that came together, because I would imagine that person has a good chunk
3: of
2: change.
3: BYU.
2: Oh, that's BYU.
1: Crumble
2: okay,
1: is?
2: Never mind. Mm-hmm.
1: Oh, well, you know what? That makes sense.
3: Because remember, like, it was, I don't remember what the story was, but something in the off season where they brought in Crumble, and it was because BYU did something, and...
2: That's right. It was, yeah, you're right. You're
3: yeah.
2: Right. They were taking a shot at BYU. Mm-hmm. Not, yeah.
0: No, this is what it was. Virginia Tech did bring Crumble in because the Crumble guy is a huge BYU supporter, and he kept Satake from going to Penn State.
3: That's what it was.
0: And they did it at Virginia Tech. James Franklin did take a shot at Penn State.
2: That's right. Yeah. You're bingo.
3: And it was something with the schools. Yeah.
2: Bingo.
3: Yeah.
0: So right. It was the Crumble CEO who stepped up to the plate to keep Satake at BYU.
3: Yes.
0: And that led to BYU or Penn State to sit there for a while, not having a coach.
2: Correct.
3: And then James Franklin brought in the Crumble and said, "Hey, surprise. Yeah. We love Crumble."
0: That was good.
1: And then the paratrooper hit the scoreboard.
0: Yeah. And then it's all been downhill since.
2: The spring game, yeah. Mm-hmm.
0: Maybe the $75
2: million.
0: Thank God
2: he was okay. He was okay.
0: Maybe the $75 million is to fix the Jumbotron after the guy ran into it.
2: Maybe so. Oh, man.
0: All right. Coming up next on Three Man Front, we'll get to your text messages. Phone lines are open. We're open the rest of the way. I'd love to hear from you on this Thursday, 1-800-239-WJOX.
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0: 11:32, three-man front. Glad you're with us here on this Thursday. Landrum, Pat, Conrad, Molly, the entire gang is here. Conrad, do we have an update on your couch delivery? I did not like the reaction I just got.
1: Yeah, we're
0: going body language. Conrad's a little bit frustrated right now, folks.
1: They're doing their best, I guess.
0: We need to put some pressure on them to listen to the show.
1: I don't know. I don't know if it's like y'all and any experience y'all have with people, but half the time, people that drive around for a living, like, we're very thankful for them. They listen to us a lot and they're always, oh yeah, I know who you are. And, I guess they don't know that I'm on the air right now. So it's okay though. They'll be here at 12:15. It looks like
0: 12:15.
1: That's what it's looking like.
0: Okay.
1: So we'll keep following along. That llama skin can't sit in the heat for too long, though, or it'll
0: they have to get the lice out of it.
1: Yeah.
0: Llamas carry a lot of lice.
1: Do they?
0: A lot of lice.
1: Okay. Mm-hmm. I'll take your word
0: Pharaoh, for that. You might want to shave him.
1: Okay, I'll take your word
0: after
1: for that.
0: After you declaw
1: him. On the lice. Yeah, apparently we're declawing the dog now.
2: So Molly was just showing me during the commercial break some screen grabs of college football EA Sports 27. And so what do you think, Molly, based on the pictures that you saw, you think it's realistic in regards to Lane Kiffin?
3: I think so. You know it's him, but it's not like his twin. You know, maybe like siblings, but not twins is how I would say. But the mascot one is back.
2: The mascots play each other?
3: Yes, that's back, apparently. I don't play this game.
2: Yeah, I don't either.
3: So I don't know much about it.
1: That one was fun back in the day.
3: But Lane Kiffin is in the game.
1: Okay, that's cool.
3: In his LSU gear.
2: It is still odd seeing him in LSU gear.
3: Yes, it is.
1: It is. I like the mascot one because it always plays Stanford, and you'd just be a tree running around. It's
3: or the
1: funny.
3: Orange.
1: Yeah, that's a good one, too.
3: That'd be a good one.
1: Okay, well, that's fun. Might check it
2: so
1: out.
2: So you will not be purchasing it this year?
1: Ah, we'll see.
0: Why? You've already purchased so much.
1: Well, you know,
0: what's a little video game?
1: Just feel like I can just still go and play the old one. Now I do have to play with Jalen Milroe, but he's pretty good on.
0: Seriously?
1: He's pretty good on the video game though.
0: You imagine how good Russell is on the new one?
1: Yeah, probably really good. You know what? I might have to do that just to.
0: Do they have a feature where you can pull a kid out of high school like a Monchon Sales?
1: They do have. They have like recruiting and all of that stuff is part of it. The couch people are calling me.
0: Are they?
1: Yeah.
0: Okay. Just answer it on the air. Answer it on the air. Yeah.
2: Well, you can't put them on the air.
0: Don't put them on the air, but we want to hear you.
2: Yeah, we want to hear you.
1: Hello? Hey, yeah, are you about to be at the house? Okay, cool. Well, I'll leave work. I'll be there, and it'll probably be about 25 minutes. All right, yeah, sorry about that. I appreciate y'all.
0: You noticed.
1: All right, see you soon. Thanks.
0: You notice how the guy delayed.
2: Oh, he paused.
0: Like 20.
2: Yeah, he didn't like that.
0: Are you freaking kidding me? This guy has been hounding me about this couch, and now.
1: Who gives you a 10-minute heads up on a delivery?
0: Delivery people.
1: 10 minutes?
3: Well, they gave you an ETA.
1: Yeah, for 12:15. It's 11:35.
0: They were early. They were
2: Maybe he was listening to the show. Maybe he wanted to make sure that you were taken care of. All right.
1: All right, well, it's been fun. Thanks, guys.
2: Bye.
3: Guess I got to go.
1: See you tomorrow.
2: Hit the road. What, you're not coming back?
0: That'd have been great if we would have heard.
2: Wait, he's not coming back?
0: Sorry, we misplaced your couch. No, you're not coming back? What?
2: He's just getting
0: sorry dog.
2: He's getting a couch delivered. He's acting like it's the end of the world or something. Yeah. Wow. Good for him. Now me and you and Molly have to stay here until 2 o'clock.
0: Hey, Pat, I'm having a jersey delivered tomorrow at my house. Check out. The problem with me is I could go home and I could be back before the end of the commercial break. Mm. Conrad, not so much. Bye, Conrad.
2: Get out of here. What? The
0: guy's still waiting.
2: That was a great pause. The guy was like, what?
0: It's like,
2: I'll be there in 25 minutes.
3: Seats warm.
0: Yeah, that's fine, Mr. Van
2: that's
0: Order.
2: That's gross. Why is the seat warm?
3: I don't know.
0: Is it? A little damp?
3: Yeah.
0: Is it?
2: Is it really?
0: She said, yeah. He was nervous. You know how he gets when
2: this
0: he gets
2: is big. $5,000 couch. Wouldn't you be a little bit nervous?
0: I mean, first a house.
3: Yeah, the couch that has lice, apparently. Mm.
0: Our little guy's growing up.
2: Yeah. got that furniture credit card, got that $5,000 couch.
0: Yeah. Isn't it great when you outfit the house and then you realize I got to pay for all this stuff?
2: Yeah, that's fun when you're sitting on it and then you get that first bill and you're like, oh, wow.
0: Yeah, this couch was so much more comfortable a month ago.
2: Yeah, when it was in the showroom. It had no balance.
0: Now it's already got a stain on it.
2: Oh, my goodness.
0: And it ate one of my remotes.
2: Well, this is good news. ESPN just announced that the most watched NCAA baseball regional round on record happened last weekend. Big numbers. Big numbers all over the place. 659,000 viewers tuned in to Auburn and NC State baseball.
3: Wow.
2: Yeah, 659,000. That was the 10th most watched regional game in the history of ESPN broadcasting.
0: I'm guessing some of that had to do with NC State's coach.
2: Mm-hmm.
0: Or the fact that there were 30 runs scored in the game.
2: The Tennessee-VCU game that they broadcast was the most watched at 804,000.
0: Wow.
2: Well, it's the first time that Tennessee has been knocked out. You know, that they went 0-2 in a regional.
0: Because they had that dogfight with East Carolina to open.
2: Mm-hmm.
0: That went extras, right?
2: Yep. So that was the most watched at 804,000. Auburn and NC State was the second highest at 659,000. And Arkansas and Kansas was the third most watched, 560,000. What does the common denominator?
0: Everybody wants to see the SEC go down, you dirty dogs.
2: Yep. Well, two of those three games, they did get the chance to see the SEC be eliminated as Arkansas got beat by Kansas and Tennessee by VCU. But Auburn took out North Carolina State and then went on to beat Milwaukee for the regional championship.
0: Hey, forget the SEC hate. I really, really pray it happens. But, man, if you don't like the state of Alabama, you're really going to hate Omaha.
2: And here's another good sign for ESPN and especially college baseball fans. It is up 38% from last year. It's a lot more people tuning in this year.
0: You know, and I wonder why, because last year we had LSU. We had a great story in Coastal Carolina, but maybe more because of the upsets. And you don't have the likes of the usual suspects, the Vanderbilts, the LSUs.
2: That's a great point, because most of the time the LSUs and the Vanderbilts, they will draw a lot of TV eyeballs when it comes to college baseball. Both of those teams not in the college baseball tournament this year. And for you to be up 38%, that is a very healthy, huge number. So,
0: oh, that's great.
2: That is good news for college baseball.
0: Well, and it's also one that you can use in future negotiations when it comes to media rights. And we're talking about Olympic sports.
2: Well, for those that do watch college baseball, I know many of you might not, because of family vacations right now, kids wrapping up All-Stars, whatever the case may be. But what ESPN does from a broadcast standpoint with the squeeze play and what they do with Chris Budden, That is a must see. That is just a great job of what they do, just kind of going in and out of coverage around college baseball, especially in the regional round.
0: Kind of like a whip around.
2: Yeah. So it's very well done. So Super Regionals coming up this weekend in Tuscaloosa, Auburn, and Troy. When we come back on Three Man Front, we will get to the text line. Many of you are chiming in on a myriad of topics. We'll get to that next on Three Man Front.
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13: Did you know that almost half the vegetables and more than three quarters of the fruit that we eat in this country come from just one state, California? Yeah, it's true. And according to a new report by the Environmental Working Group, a health advocacy organization, a lot of this produce is tainted with PFAS, which are sometimes referred to as forever chemicals. Why? Well, the EPA says pesticides keep America's food supply safe, abundant, and affordable. And of course, these chemicals are used in every state, not just California. Now, if you are worried, though, about how much you're consuming, the best thing to do is to buy organic produce, if and when you can. Organic or not, you should rinse all fruits and vegetables under running water. Don't use any soap. And as one epidemiologist told us, use a brush on sturdier items like carrots, potatoes, and cucumbers. I'm Dr. Sanjay Gupta, helping you live a better life.
14: 497 Bear.

0: 11:44 here on this Thursday. Text line is open. A lot of you taking shots at Conrad for leaving in the middle of the show, very selfishly, to go and retrieve his couch from a delivery driver who seemed frustrated when he took the call here on the air.
1: I just want to say when my couch was delivered, I planned it out so that someone could be at my apartment to pick it up on my behalf.
0: Good girl. Very good.
1: I'm not even kidding. I told him that. I said I called a parent who helped me out with mine.
0: Yep.
1: So just putting that out there.
0: Maybe Conrad doesn't have anybody that would be willing to help, but I bet if he would have called Howie, he would have helped.
2: Howie would have helped in a heartbeat. That's the kind of heart that he has. Don would have gone and helped.
0: He sure would have.
2: Stan lives out.
0: Yeah.
2: That neck of the woods. Stan, Godfather would
0: go help him.
2: Reba would have gone and helped.
0: Yeah.
2: You know, Howie's lovely wife.
0: Yes.
2: I mean, all those people, just great-hearted individuals. Steve in Tuscaloosa, he would have driven up from Tuscaloosa.
0: No doubt.
2: To help him.
0: And we know Faye.
2: Well, Faye would have helped.
0: Yeah. I don't know if she could have held up the other end of the couch.
2: Yeah, that's true.
0: She'd have been there for moral support.
1: I think he's just concerned with the llama fur or whatever.
0: Maybe it's the fur.
1: It'll be fine.
0: Mm-hmm.
1: It's not about the material things.
0: No. No. The llama, though, I told him, I said, you're going to regret it in the summertime. Like, wintertime, it's fine. House gets a little cold. You got that llama. It's going to feel really, really nice.
2: Warm.
0: But it's going to be a little warm there.
2: Mm-hmm.
0: We'll see. 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
2: Yeah, and listen, talking about Conrad and helping him out, even though they are absolute opposites and they're getting ready for a big trivia battle coming up, celebrating our nation's 250th year history, I don't think there's any doubt whatsoever Hastings would be there to help.
0: Yes, because Hastings is good people. He would put that aside.
2: FSU Dave would be there helping.
0: Yeah, Fat Joe chiming in.
2: Yeah, Fat Joe would have been there.
0: Yeah, he said, I would have helped and I'm all for it today.
2: Larry from Homewood would have been there in a heartbeat.
0: Yep.
2: It goes on and on. Just the great listeners we have here at Jocks, but Conrad wanted to literally leave Molly in a really bad situation to run the rest of the show.
0: This reminds me of the day that she had to stand on one leg for 45 minutes.
2: I remember that.
0: Yep.
1: And you know what? I did it for 45 minutes.
2: You did.
0: You did.
2: Very proud of you.
0: Yes. Boom. Hey, Don.
3: Hello,
0: are you on your way to Conrad's?
3: You know what? I definitely would have gone. You know, but he wants to leave y'all right in the middle of the show when he's got a support staff with all the names.

0: So, is it more the fact that you just don't think that he should be given another opportunity? This is bad look for Alabama and Nate Oates. What angle are you going for there?
1: I think it's a bad, the second one, a bad look for
0: Okay.
1: Nate Oates. But let me say this now. The kid deserves a second chance, okay? I don't know about playing basketball again, but he deserves a second chance of life to make himself right, maybe get back in school and get a good degree and everything. But I don't know about playing basketball again.
2: And I think that there's people that are right there with you. It's really tough. It's the balancing act because he made a mistake. He's still a young person. Has not been in any other trouble. It's really tough when you're trying to weigh. And this is something, and I'm talking about violent crimes or crimes that hurt other people. And I don't know the extent of how much was dealt, if any was actually dealt. I've read the reports that you have, but he had a lot on him. But I'm very, very leery of just throwing him out with the bathwater, and not that he wouldn't get another opportunity. And here's the thing, Don, Nate Oates could say, you're never going to play basketball here again. And there would be 15 schools. If he was legally able to participate, that would be knocking on his door within the hour. So he's going to go somewhere else.
1: That's the world we live in and everything. But I'm going to go ahead and tell you now, if this was Stephen Pearl or Bruce Pearl a year or two ago and something like this happened, I would be getting raked over the coals right now. And I believe y'all know that.
2: You would be, but – and I'm glad you stopped short of saying that they wouldn't have allowed that to happen. We don't know how these coaches would have handled it. But I understand your sentiments. But I also look at – and then it's tough. You start thinking about Brendan Sorsby. And Brendan Sorsby, what he did, and he can't play college football anymore. I realize there are two different sets of circumstances, but maybe we do start looking at behavior and that college athletics is a privilege to play. But as it stands right now, if he completes the program, he's going to be back on the court. I don't hate it.
1: Well, it's the Auburn in me really landing, to be honest with you, probably, okay? Plus, the kid left me, okay?
2: I understand.
1: But I got a funny question for you, Pat. If the tree still draped with toilet paper outside and my balloon still okay?
0: It is. Now, I will say this. I did not check after Conrad left because Conrad might have,
2: he could have lit it on fire.
0: Yeah, or he could have burst the balloons because that's the way Conrad is.
1: Well, what is wrong with me celebrating a national championship, for goodness sake?
0: There's nothing. Hey, we detailed, the Auburn golf program. Greg Sankey is going to be sending a thank you note because they took down an ACC program. They took out a Big Ten program. Who else? Oklahoma State. It's a Big 12.
2: And a Big 12.
0: Absolutely. They took out three of the four Power Four conferences. Heck, man.
1: SEC is good and everything. Alabama's won golf championships. Florida. Ole Miss. We're just good in everything, and I think that's why people hate us so much, because we're good in everything.
2: The SEC, it just means four.
0: It's a good T-shirt. That's not a good T-shirt. Me and you got some good T-shirt ideas.
2: We do.
0: We need to get that rolling.
2: Did you get the 1,000 already?
0: Oh, yeah. That's the one in the mock-up I sent you.
2: You guys are going to love this one.
0: Yeah, that's a good one.
1: Well, tell Conrad, if he don't want all of us to help him, it'll be some type of snub because he's getting a $5,000 couch. Don't invite us to come to his pool and everything. Guess he just don't like us no more.
0: Hey, Don, before you leave, all kidding aside, if Conrad said, hey, folks, this is a clarion call. I need help. How many of those people from Tuesday would be up at his house helping him?
1: Well, I'll go ahead and name you the names.
0: All right.
1: Of course, Larry from home with our buddy Larry.
0: Okay.
1: Mary would be there.
0: Yep.
1: Now, BB wouldn't be able to come because of her surgery.
0: Right.
1: Stan would be there. Stan's his neighbor.
0: He is his neighbor. Yeah.
1: And I know I kid Stan about everything all the time, but Stan's a great guy. Howie and Reba would be there, the whole cast of characters. But my
2: Gringo would have been there.
0: Gringo would have been there.
1: But there's only one person that probably wouldn't have been there.
0: Uh-oh.
1: Yeah, well, I love the man, but FSU does.

0: Dave when that came.
1: FSU Dave would have been there. There's no question. FSU Dave would have been there in a heartbeat.
0: I'm joking, okay? FSU Dave's a great man.
2: You should have seen me and Molly. We reacted like, what in the world did FSU Dave do to you?
1: I mean, FSU Dave is one of the kindest and most heartfelt guys you're ever going to meet.
0: I know. I was playing, guys, okay? But, of course, FSU would Dave be there. And plus, he needs to bring Landrum some more food up to Social Taco 1-2.
2: I tell you what, he is a great cook. Okay. Really
0: all right,
2: is.
0: Guys. Thank you very much. I appreciate all the kind words about the
1: no,
0: food
1: seriously, and thank you again. It was outstanding. Yeah. Everyone around Don here appreciated
2: the burger cooked perfectly, as
1: it
2: always.
1: Was great.
2: Thank you, man.
0: Well, guess what, guys? I even cooked them.
1: You did a great job. They were fantastic.
2: I can tell. A lot of love.
0: Anyway, guys, thank y'all very much, man. You know what I think of y'all, man. Y'all were unbelievable. Guys.
1: Thank you, Don.
2: We love you, too.
1: Appreciate it. No, they were fantastic.
2: It's tough for him to say, but say it.
3: So he went to get the couch so that he could have a pool party without us?
2: That's what I
1: guess. Yes, pretty much.
3: That's what I heard.
2: Didn't want anybody over there because he didn't want anybody in that pool.
1: Don't want to mess that $5,000 couch
3: that's
1: up.
3: That's broken, by the way.
1: Oh, it's not broke. We saw the pictures.
2: We saw the finished pictures. You're talking about the deck was caving in. The deck looks great. Looks like a wonderful outdoor spot for entertaining family and friends, but I guess we're neither. So there's that.
1: We are halfway home on this Thursday. Keep it tuned right here to Jocks. Two more hours to go. Love to hear from you. 1-800-239-WJOX.
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8: For the ninth year in a row, Finland has been named the happiest country in the world. That's according to the World Happiness Report put out every year by the Wellbeing Research Center at the University of Oxford in the UK. Two other Nordic nations, Iceland and Denmark, came in at numbers 2 and 3. Now, having spent quite a bit of time in these countries over my 2.5 decades as a journalist, I can tell you that this is not at all that surprising. There's an entirely different way of thinking in these countries. We before me, you might say. In other words, the mentality is less adversarial and much more, we're all in this together. One other interesting thing that came up was that no matter where someone lived, the more time they spent on social media, the less happy they were. Want to smile? It's simple. Put your phone away for a bit. I'm Dr. Sanjay Gupta, helping you live a better life.
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5: It's Dave's

0: It is 12 noon. Welcome back in. This is Three Man Front on this Thursday. Hope everyone is having just an absolutely gorgeous Thursday out there. It's a wonderful day for someone to deliver a $5,000 couch to Conrad Van Horter. If you're just tuned in, Conrad got a phone call. He immediately had to leave, drop the show. Doesn't care about the show. Doesn't care about the product. Doesn't care about you, the listener. Mm-mm. He just left because he needed to get his couch delivered, which don't know why he couldn't have had that done after 2 o'clock.
1: Yeah, but if you too would like a free half day off of work, you can inconveniently schedule a delivery at your house in the middle of the day. On a weekday. And inconvenience your teammates.
0: Yeah.
1: And that's basically so. What it comes back to, Pat. This is look at Molly. Look at she's sweating in there. We're gonna have to get the trainer.
0: Yeah, she's been under the weather too. She's been playing hurt. She's been on the IL a little bit, but she's powering through it.
2: I'm feeling much better today though.
0: Good. Mm-hmm. And on top of that, we were going to we forgot to tell the story. Rob Pate's story.
1: Oh yeah, that's right. We did.
0: Got to tell you the story. Okay, so Molly, I'm going to send you. We're going to do since Conrad has put us in a very awkward position. You guys are going to hear us like talking. We're going to be kind of on air talking directing things. Where typically we do this off the air, where you, the listener, do not have to hear how the sausage is made, so to speak.
1: Yeah.
0: But Molly, I will be sending you a picture momentarily of something that happened down in front of Sweet Frog in Auburn. Rob Pate and his wife, they're the wonderful proprietors of that wonderful
1: Sweet Frog with all the great toppings.
0: Yes, very much so. We still need to get down there to do a remote.
1: We do.
0: So I am trying to find, I just found the picture. So I will be sending that to you, Molly, and then we will put this on social media. Would you like to tell the story?
1: I can tell the story. I'll tell it via the text.
0: Okay.
1: So I'm accurate.
0: This is the text message that we got from Rob this morning. Rob told us that he is actually moving today, so he was unable to be on the show at his customary 11:45. So I asked him if we could tell this story on the air, and he said absolutely, and he sent me and Landrum a picture that we will put on social media. So I've set it up for you, partner. Go for it.
1: All right. First of all, he was very apologetic for not being able to make the show. And he said, selling the house tomorrow, so packing it all up. So sorry. He said, I do have a funny story that happened this week, though. Dana, that would be his wife, right? Yes. Gets a call from a baseball coach in town that said he told his players if they rallied back, won their tournament, he would take them wherever they wanted to go. They said Sweet Frog. They came back and won, so he was just warning us.
0: All right, so just hold on. I'm going to stop you right there because for all of you out there that have been a coach in Little League or your community ballpark, whatever sport it may be, I remember when I was coaching Dylan and his all-star team in GBBA, there was a time that I got with the parents, kids didn't know it, and I said, hey, by the way, I'm telling the kids that we got practice on Monday, but instead of practice, we're going to show up at the ballpark and I'm going to take them to the movies. I contacted the movie theater. I bought tickets.
1: Can I give a backstory? They had played horribly, and Pat was a hard-ass coach, and so Pat had them scared that they were about to come out, and he was going to put them through boot camp.
0: Correct. Continue. That is correct. Thank you. That is a good side part of the story, but that is absolutely accurate. We played like monkey dung, and I told them that we are practicing, and you better get ready because we're going to run and do a lot of things that have nothing to do with baseball because I was very unhappy.
1: Don't bring your gloves.
0: We don't even need them.
1: Didn't you tell them don't?
0: Yeah, I said, don't even bring your gloves. And I said, you better bring like a tank top and some shorts and just get ready. And everyone thought we were going to be running the whole time.
1: Yep.
0: And they show up, and I had called the movie theater in Trustful, got it booked out, and we went and saw whatever the big movie was that summer.
1: Yeah.
0: We went and watched the movie instead of baseball practice. Get their mind off baseball.
1: Our coach did that one time in we had lifting. We had our lifting period mm-hmm. in football team, and it was our football coach. And he goes, guys, whatever you got, follow me. And he took us. We actually had an auditorium in my high school.
0: Oh, nice.
1: And he
0: went to the pool.
1: And in hindsight, I'm thinking, what a nightmare. You're responsible for how many of us were in that Olympic-sized swimming pool Ooh. At one time?
0: Yeah, risk management.
1: And some of the things that he, as a football coach, allowed us to do typically, but everybody was fine. But yeah, it was a nice treat.
0: Yeah, so I didn't want to interrupt the story, but just give you a little backstory there. So Dana, Rob's wife, gets a call from this coach.
1: Yeah, and it says, hey, just warning you, this is the whole story. I told him, you know, wherever. So she assumes that it's some Auburn rec team.
0: Yeah, just some travel ball team that's playing either down in Opelika or Auburn, you know, and said, hey, you know, we got a long weekend, a lot of baseball. kids, hey, you know, that's how you motivate them. Say, hey, if you win, we're going to do this.
1: Well, it turns out it was Coach Stiefert. And you say, well, who's Coach Stiefert? That is Auburn's pitching coach.
0: That would be Auburn University baseball pitching coach.
1: He's bringing all the pitchers and catchers. Dana had no clue, never put it together, but our staff recognized them, took a picture of them in front of the store.
0: How incredible is that?
2: It's really cool.
0: So the Auburn catchers and pitchers, after a long weekend of baseball, ended up at Sweet Frog. And, you know, the basketball team, the Final Four team.
1: That's right.
0: A couple years ago. They were frequent visitors to Sweet Frog.
1: And they came in, and to show their appreciation, everybody who was in there, I think it was Pettiford that said, hey.
0: It's on us.
1: It's on us. We're paying for it.
0: How cool is that?
1: Yeah.
0: But it was just great because Rob was sharing that with me and Landrum this morning. And you know, you're sitting there and you get a call and you're like thinking, okay, yeah, sure, yeah. Bring your baseball team. Bring the kids in. Yeah, yeah, that'd be great.
1: That'd be fun.
0: And all of a sudden you see, what was that, about 12 to 14 players that showed up? That was wild.
1: What awesome. Well, that's super awesome.
0: And so, but Molly will send that out on her social media. So that was a really cool story.
1: It was. And, you know, what's crazy about not just Rob, but that whole community, but this baseball team, and Butch Thompson's talked about it, have this unique connection with the Auburn fans.
0: Yeah, Butch Thompson, every coach is emotional about your team, but you can tell when Butch talks about this particular Auburn team, he gets very emotional because, it's like he wants this for them more than he does himself.
1: 100%.
0: Or the rest of the coaching staff. This is about the team, and you gather that every time Butch talks about the team. But that was a very cool story, so I'm glad Rob shared that with me and you, and Molly will be putting that out on our social media. If you would like to text in the show, the number is 205-834-9450, 1-800-239-WJOX. A couple headlines at this hour. Auburn's men's golf team, they won the national championship yesterday over UCLA, so that's two out of the last 3 years. You have the College World Series going on in Oklahoma City, the Women's College World Series, where Texas defeated number 6 Texas Tech last night 7-3. So that means tonight Texas can go back-to-back and win the national championship. So the SEC.
1: We'll take it.
0: Yep, could get another national championship. Auburn was yesterday. Texas can add to the trophy case in the conference coming up tonight. NBA Finals, Knicks win against the Spurs 105-95. Still kind of unpiling a lot of stuff that happened yesterday in Washington, D.C. with the Protect College Sports Act. Tony Petitti, he had a response to all the critical things that were said yesterday about the Big Ten and the SEC. He said that any statement that suggests the Big Ten is pursuing or wants a super league is a fabrication. At no point in time have we discussed such a concept with the SEC or anyone else. Ted Cruz is supposedly discussing with Tony Petitti and Greg Sankey today some of the nuts and bolts of this bill.
1: By the way, I don't think we get a whole lot of, hey, this is coming with a super league. I think one day we get a headline and it's breaking news here on the show and the SEC and the Big Ten make the announcement. You don't telegraph that you're going to form a super league.
0: No. Just like when it broke, when Brent Zerneman from the Houston Chronicle broke the story. We were at SEC football media days at the Winfrey Hotel, and he broke the story that Oklahoma and Texas were leaving the Big 12 for the Southeastern Conference. Nobody, and I mean nobody, had that.
1: No. Now, a couple of people pretended that they did. They didn't.
0: Because I can tell you this. I knew well in advance that Mizzou and Texas A&M was coming to the conference. That's how I got to know Billy Lucci really well. Because Billy and I became friends during all that and in weeks, couple months leading up to both Mizzou and Texas A&M coming together. I was able to, through him and some other sources, able to kind of vet that. So I knew that was coming, but nobody knew about Brent Zinnerman and his story about Oklahoma and Texas. And like you said, Landrum, if a Super League was going to happen, I promise you that thing would be under the deepest secret and the biggest lock that you can find.
1: Yeah. No, you're right. And I do believe we do get that one day. It was interesting talking to Bill Clark and the Bill Clark Show. You can hear it tonight here on Jocks, but talking to him about the over under of years where all of this really gets shaken up and A lot of football coaches believe it's going to be less rather than more.
0: Yeah. Also, we talked to the voice of the Troy Trojans. Barry McKnight joined the program. If you missed that preview of the Super Regional coming up against Arkansas Little Rock, you can download the Three Man Front podcast. He was on around 10:30. At 11 o'clock, Rodney Orr was on talking about a big weekend coming up for the Alabama football team as they got a lot of big recruits coming in this weekend. 1-800-239-WJOX. If you'd like to get a call in, text line is also open, 205-834-9450.
1: Another friend and great listener that Conrad did not ask for help. Hey, Howie.
3: Hey, how are y'all doing?
1: We're doing okay. We're just I don't want to say mad. We're just a little frustrated right now, Howie.
3: Hell, I'll even come down to the station and fill in for him.
1: Yeah. Well, we got. We might need you.
3: I was going to say congrats to Auburn, and I'm glad Don Don's happy for his team.
1: Very nice of you to say.
3: Yeah, we definitely would have came over. I mean, I live, like I said, about 15 minutes from him anyways. You know, and I work nights, even though I've been off for 3 days. I would have woke up within an hour's notice of sleeping. You know, I would have came. I've been a little tired. I would have still helped.
0: But see, that is the greatness of the listeners of Jocks, the greatness of the family that have come together on Tuesdays.
1: Doesn't matter the team colors you wear.
0: No.
3: Exactly.
0: No.
3: And about the pool party, you know, maybe he just doesn't want people to know where he lives.
1: Yeah, I think
3: I would have gotten a car. I would have been blindfolded, so I didn't know how to get there and, you know, get to the house. And I would have even done that just so I didn't see where he lived.
0: See, that's a great listener, ready to help no matter what.
1: Blindfolded.
0: Yeah.
1: Moving a couch.
0: Yeah.
3: Yep.
1: Which I don't know if I'd recommend.
3: Yeah. Well, I'm talking about getting in the car so I didn't see where he lived, then unblindfold me.
0: Hey, I'm being honest with you. I know like sort of where I have no idea where he lives. Do you know where he lives?
1: I sort of. I've got an area. I could find it if I scope the neighborhood for maybe a little while. Just catch him.
3: But also, congratulations, Damien. He's getting married. He's gonna have his honeymoon and look forward to hearing about all the stories when he gets.
0: So
3: back.
0: He's going to Panama City Beach, right? That's where he's going.
1: I don't know if they will get to Panama City.
0: Is he going to Captain Anderson's to eat? Is that where he's going?
1: Shipwreck Island, if there's time.
0: Mm. How about Miracle Strip Amusement Park?
1: Of course.
0: Is he going to that?
1: Yes.
0: Okay.
1: Yeah.
0: Tell him to ride the log flume. That's fun.
3: Well, it's good talking to y'all. Listen to the rest of the show.
0: Thanks, Howie.
1: Thanks.
0: Good to hear from you.
1: Appreciate it. I might have cut him off prematurely there.
0: You shouldn't have done that.
1: I didn't mean to, Howie. Sorry, man. 205-834. 9450. And woo, Conrad is getting some blowback.
0: The
1: impromptu couch move during the show.
0: if you missed it, he just got a call in the middle of the show. And the guy was like, hey, we're about to deliver your couch. And did he kind of tick the guy off? He said, I'll be there in 25 minutes.
1: Yes.
0: The guy goes, he just sat there.
1: He just paused and went, all right.
0: Yeah.
1: Okay.
0: Okay.
1: Thanks, man.
0: Conrad, I appreciate you. If you appreciated me, you'd have been here when I'm here.
1: Now I'm going to miss my kid's All-Star game.
0: Yeah, thanks a lot.
1: Thanks. Yeah, and, you know, my daughter only turns 5 once. That's fine. Get this llama in here. First, I was corrected on the text line. I always appreciate that. I'm a retired, and I said Norfolk employee. We did not say Norfolk, Landrum. This is a southern state and city. The native pronunciation is... This is why I avoided it. Norfolk.
2: So there's one of those in Nebraska, and they say Norfolk.
0: Mm.
2: Like they pronounce the L as an R for some reason. It's like Norfolk, not Norfolk.
1: And he says, yes, it sounds obscene, but just take a little of the F-U-K or the F-I-C-K, gnaw, like drawl, and then a fast.
0: Okay, I got you.
1: Yeah, you say it by itself, so it's Norfolk.
0: Mm-hmm.
1: Okay,
0: that was very good.
1: Norfolk.
0: Yeah, and you said
1: I'll never say it wrong again.
0: Well, you said yesterday on the show that was one of the words. That,
1: yes.
0: Yeah.
1: Yeah.
0: We all have them, by the way. All of us have words.
1: Burglary. Always try to add more.
0: Some people was aluminum.
1: Aluminum.
0: Yeah, some people like to say aluminum, you
2: know. Or aluminium, as they say across the pond.
0: I liked it when Molly first moved here, and she was reading some text messages.
2: Oh, and I said Helena.
0: Yeah, instead of Helena.
2: Because I've been to Helena, Montana. It's beautiful out there.
1: Yeah. Early in my career, I made the mistake of saying Minneapolis.
0: Oh, okay.
1: If you say it really fast, everybody's drunk. It doesn't sound bad.
2: Whenever I would go to Nebraska, or whenever I was in Nebraska and people would talk about the certain southern city here in the state, they'd always ask me how to pronounce it. Mobile.
0: Oh, really?
2: Mobile? It's Mobile.
0: Oh, wow.
1: Yeah, that's what I like when you're using Waze.
2: Yeah.
1: And you go by some of those cities in Alabama. Like, how does Waze pronounce Lochapoca?
2: I don't know. I can't say I've heard that one from Waze.
0: Is it Lafayette or Lafayette?
1: Rehoboth? Pisgah?
0: Mm-hmm.
2: There's a lot of towns in Wisconsin and in Michigan that have some really fun pronunciations.
1: Those are like Native American, a lot of
0: places.
1: Yeah,
0: sir, just go to Oklahoma.
2: Some of the ones.
1: Or yeah, Oklahoma too.
2: Some of the street names in Detroit have a heavy like French influence too.
1: Really?
2: There's some fun pronunciations.
0: Now, I know we have Aniana. Mm-hmm. And I know that there's an Aniana, New York. Do they say Aniana like we say it here, or they say Anyanta?
2: And isn't there a Miami in Oklahoma? And they say like Miami, or they like pronounce Miami? It weird, but it's spelt like Miami, like Florida. But
0: yeah, I just don't know in New York if they say Aniana like we say Aniana, or they spell it the same way. Yeah.
1: Right.
0: Or they spell it Anyanta. Because obviously it's an Indian term.
2: Mm-hmm. I don't know.
1: Interesting. 205-834-9450. The text line is open.
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16: Eating a healthy diet is not only good for you physically, it can also keep your brain sharp as you age. According to a new study out of China, people who most closely followed the MIND diet slowed aging in key structures inside their brains by more than 2 years. The MIND diet is a combination of the Mediterranean diet, which we talk a lot about, and the DASH diet, which stands for Dietary Approaches to Stop Hypertension. All three of these diets are similar, but the MIND diet puts more of an emphasis on berries, beans, leafy green vegetables, fish, poultry, whole grains, olive oil, and nuts. You're not going to eat foods with a lot of saturated fat. We're talking cheese, butter, red meat, or anything fried. You really don't have to eat like this 100% of the time. That's the key. Just do the best that you can. I'm Dr. Sanjay Gupta, helping you live a better life.
17: From all those high prices.

0: Braves looking for a sweep tonight against the Canadians from Toronto. Braves win last night 7-3. Braves had a pair of three-run homers last night. How about that? Dubon and Albies, they go yard last night. Matt Olson, three hits. Patrick Corbin is now 6-13 against Atlanta for his career. He has lost 12 straight decisions over his last 13 starts against the Atlanta Braves. And it started the losing streak back in 2019 when he was with Washington.
1: And some of those Washington losses, that's understandable, but for some of those guys like Paul Skenes against your Cardinals.
0: Yeah, it's just that's the way baseball is, man. It's just crazy.
1: Some guys got some guys' numbers. Some teams have a pitcher's number. I'm glad the Braves are winning, though.
0: Chris Sale is on the mound tonight, so Toronto's got to try to salvage at least one game south of the border. Sale is 8-3 with a 2.01 ERA. Chad Dallas, who is being promoted from AAA, he was playing in Buffalo. He had an ERA of 4.5 in AAA Buffalo. He's going to go against the Braves tonight. He's being promoted, so there'll be a roster move before that game. So the Braves, yeah, looking to go 43-20. They now won another series, so they're now 17-2-1 in series this year.
1: And I'm not trying to upset Molly. This is just more trade deadline talk, but Scooble's name is everywhere now. And apparently they think that he is a suitor for every single Major League Baseball team out there other than the Tigers.
2: Yeah, I've been seeing that a lot.
1: We talked to Barrett last Friday. Barrett doesn't see the Braves adding a starter.
0: Starters have been really good.
1: You've got Swellenbach. You've got guys that are set to return. Mm-hmm. But it's hard to think that maybe the L.A. Dodgers wouldn't like to add him. And what does that look like now? Who would you have to deal? Because the Braves, you would have to give up some significant. Like those guys I just mentioned, it would take dealing them. Would it be worth it, or would you hang with the young arms?
0: Well, if you can, to me, and this is just my opinion as a non-Braves fan, if you can get middle relief help, I think that's the route I would go as opposed to trying to trade for a front-end starter, especially with the guys that are supposedly going to be healthy after the All-Star break that will be able to add to your rotation. As of this moment, it appears Detroit, Colorado, Kansas City, the Angels, Giants, and Marlins, they're the ones that most people are saying they will sell every piece that they have to get something in return as a rebuild. And there's some good pieces on Kansas City. The Marlins have good young talent. I'm not really sure about the Giants. That's
1: Bobby
0: Witt
1: Jr., that would be off the table.
0: No, he's not going anywhere. No, he's got a long-term deal. He's good.
1: You probably couple something that includes like a Lugo.
0: But when was the last time the Colorado Rockies traded anybody of value that somebody was able to utilize?
1: Well, it would have been, was it McMahon that they traded?
0: Yeah,
1: that's
0: true. Yeah, that's true.
1: But still, he was having a dreadful season when they traded him.
0: Mm-hmm.
1: I guess Goodman might be your most trade-worthy position player right now.
0: Hunter Goodman?
1: Yeah.
0: Yeah.
1: Gives you an extra bat, also a guy behind the plate. But middle relief, you can always use that. And Kenley, he has been spotty at times for the Braves after getting off to a really good start.
0: Yeah, and then you got the teams like, you know, you got the Mets, you got the Nationals, you got the Orioles that are sitting there kind of middling their way through it. And then, they're in a weird spot. You know, do you trade your pieces away? Do you build for the future? Or do you add pieces because you think you might get hot? You know, it's a precarious situation for those teams. But, yeah, it's going to be fascinating. It's about – I say it every year at this time. This trade deadline to me is most excited I get outside of opening day. It's a lot of fun for me. I enjoy it.
1: I enjoy watching you get so excited about the trade deadline. I really do.
0: Although my team hardly ever is always rumored to do something and they never do anything whatsoever. But the good news is we've traded almost every valuable piece that we have to our team away. So now we need to be dealing from a position of strength from our minor league system because we're number two, number three, depending on what service in regards to our minor league system. So we got the pieces where if they would like to go make a big purchase, they've got the capital to go get someone like Scooble. Not saying they will do that or even be in the conversation, but they do have the pieces if they wanted to.
1: I go back to 2021, trade deadline. and you, while you're Cardinals, you were less than overwhelmed at what they had done. You got kind of excited for me as a Braves fan because we had gotten Rosario, and you said, "Okay, that's very interesting." And so Lair and some of those other pieces.
0: Mm-hmm. No, it was good because it
1: turned out working out for us.
0: You know, my frustration and a lot of other baseball fans, if you're not a Braves fan, is that if your team is in a position near the trading deadline, you're not guaranteed that you will be in that position next year. So if you're in that position to add a piece or two that could potentially put you over the top to be competitive in the playoffs, I'm all for it. Like, you pull the trigger, you make it happen. And when these teams just sit on their hands and do nothing because they're worried about their Fabergé eggs that they have in the AAA or their AA system, oh, we can't trade him away. Well, you're not guaranteed next year that you're even going to be in a position to make the playoffs. Right. Because you might have a bunch of injuries. You might have your star player, Acuna. I'm not talking about the Braves. I'm just using Acuna as an example. Your star player might go down to an injury that would change the complete complexion of your team for the postseason. So if you have an opportunity to add, I'm all for it. Go for it.
1: Yeah, for sure. The text line is open, 205-834-9450. We will get to your text. Also, we'll take your phone calls, 800-239-WJOX. Other stuff that we might have not passed along to you that you need to know. We will do it next. Three-Man Front continues on Jocks.
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14: You ever wake up in the middle of the night or maybe first thing in the morning and notice drool on your pillow? Unless you're sleeping next to someone who hasn't already seen all your good, bad, and ugly, it's probably not that big a deal and not anything to worry about unless it's something that just started happening recently. When people drool at night, it's often because of a stuffy nose, acid reflux, or being a mouth breather. People who sleep on their stomach or side are more likely to drool than someone who sleeps on their back. But in some cases, drooling at night can be a warning sign of something more serious, like dental issues, sleep apnea, or even early symptoms of Parkinson's disease. If you're at all concerned about this, the best place to start is with an ENT doctor, an ears, nose, and throat doctor. They can recommend a sleep study to possibly get some answers. I'm Dr. Sanjay Gupta, helping you live a better life.
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0: 12:32 here on Jocks on this Thursday, 1-800-239-WJOX. Text line is open. Let's get to that now. 205-834-9450.
1: A lot of different texts covering a lot of different things. What's new, right? We will go there. Brandon, back to Conrad, leaving us prematurely to go and get an inconvenient couch delivered to his house. Brandon said, Conrad's going to get home to the wrong couch. I really hope that doesn't happen, but there is always that possibility. It's like, wait, we didn't. This is not the one we ordered. I always go back to vacation when he's going to pick up the Roadster. And he has to settle for the pea green Sportster wagon.
0: Do you think that this was a purchase of the couch to maybe compensate for something?
1: Ooh, that is a good call, Pat. Maybe so. Or just to smooth things over?
0: Perhaps.
1: I could see that. It's been a pretty eventful week. Well, let's be honest. It's Conrad. It's
0: every day is eventful.
1: Yeah, every day is eventful. I don't know. That's a good thought, though. Conrad's wife is not having a baby. Get back to work. Wow. It's Mary.
0: Hey, Mary.
1: Conrad, you know I love you, but please don't go to the baseball game. I'm not going either. Lewis says, Landrum, please deep dive into why Crumble exists. It's worth it.
0: I'm not aware of the Crumble story. Are you, Molly?
2: I'm not either.
1: No idea.
2: I remember when it kind of started, though. And Crumble got really big when I was in college. That was when the boom.
1: How long has Crumble been about? I worked at Great American Cookie in high school for like...
2: 2017, 2018, maybe when it started.
1: Okay.
2: Something like that.
1: Someone chiming in. Y'all make sure you go to the Columbia restaurant when you're at SEC Media Days in Tampa.
0: Okay. Noted.
1: Oh. So Alan Shaw was fired for having an affair with a coworker. So the former CEO of Norfolk Southern. Anonymous donor, Virginia Tech football, $75
0: million. Is that who we think it is?
1: Well, I was just coming up with notable alumni.
0: Okay.
1: Or alum. Yes, notable Alumnus. People who graduated. I never thought of it this way, but I saw an interview with Mack Brown, and he said there were only 40 to 45, 44 players who were being paid anything that really matters. Talking about for each roster. Drake chimes, he's a big Florida fan. Don't be surprised if my Gators flip the number one player in the country, Jalen Brewster, from Texas Tech, and the buzz is real.
0: How about the fact that LSU lost a five-star yesterday? Yesterday morning on social media. I'm trying to remember who the young man's name was. I'm trying to find it real quick.
1: The edge rusher.
0: Where yesterday morning on social media.
1: Flipped.
0: Yeah, a Jaden Bryant. So yesterday morning, he had posted on social media, Go Tiger, emoji of two tigers. In case y'all forgot. That's what he tweeted. 5 hours later, he flipped to Miami. So he goes on social media, has that, and then 5 hours later, he flips to Miami. By the way,
1: you didn't get our text about our latest offer? What are you doing?
0: By the way, Aaron Dolan turned 30 years old yesterday. Is this another reason why Conrad...
2: Might so be. That's why he's gone.
0: She turned 30 yesterday. Because he sent me a picture of her in the cupcakes with 3-0 on them. So she is the same age as Conrad.
1: That might be why he purchased the couch. Hmm. Jimmy says Faye would have helped Conrad move his couch and would have broke it in with him. No.
0: She's a very nice young lady.
1: And she was.
0: Conrad is married.
1: Don couldn't resist. And Daryl says, I will rearrange the letters in the words. What a crick of shot, Don. Sounds like Don still butthurt over Aiden Holloway leaving his shoddy program. David and Pelham, this is a pattern. The University of Alabama basketball and Nate Oates, there's something questionable almost every year surrounding Alabama basketball. And Dylan from Jasper says, I think a Super League announcement will happen next year. I was against it, but now I think it's what's best. And Reba, thank you. Howie's off today, and he would definitely help Conrad. We know.
0: So Conrad just texted me. I'm going to see what the update is.
1: Tucker says, I just hope Conrad is a good, honest American and took paid time off for this ridiculous excuse. Thank you, Tucker. Robert in Greenville can't wait to see Troy, Alabama, and Auburn play in the NCAA Super Regionals and win this weekend. All three coaches have done a great job with player development and no lottery in the state. Yep, that's right. Does the couch pull out?
0: I did not ask.
1: Oh, we didn't get details on that.
2: Sleepover.
1: We just got price and fabric. Sleepover, yeah.
0: What was the name of the $5,000 couch you found yesterday?
2: I don't know the name of it, but it was a sectional. It was very nice.
1: Going back to Matt Brown comments, and yes, per roster, that's why there's no depth. And it does make sense. Me and my buddy Ryan are already talking smack to each other. We're going to the UK-Bama game. Darren from Tennessee. He and his buddy Ryan. They listen every day. Thank you, guys. Do you think Conrad will tip the delivery folks?
0: Ooh.
2: He better.
0: That's a good question. Especially since he made him wait.
2: Yeah.
0: So guys, we're 10 minutes off. Well, I'm not going to be there for 25 minutes.
2: Absolutely.
1: Howie has chimed in. He said he just saw a delivery truck passing where he is, and he's just wondering if it's on the way to Conrad's house.
0: Is Howie going to follow the truck?
1: I don't know, but I hope that's the case. Delivered. Because this is an hour after the phone call has taken place, and that would mean that they are indeed late.
0: Do we know that it was an actually delivery guy, or is he just looking to take off from work? And maybe that was a friend of his, because I didn't see the number.
1: Mm-mm. I didn't either. Have y'all seen where Duke Michigan game is not going to be played at Madison Square Garden? Yeah, that's right. They're moving to Lone Depot.
0: They are. They're playing in a baseball stadium, Marlins Park or Lone Depot Stadium.
1: Marlins Park. I drove on the outside of it.
0: It's beautiful inside.
1: It's in the middle of nowhere, isn't it? Was that the one that was in the middle of nowhere? I know Hard Rock is kind of off in the middle of nowhere. Was it Marlins Park that I saw? It was a long week.
0: All right, here we go. You ready for the update? I tell you what, we're going to take a quick break. When we come back, I have got a very interesting update. Very interesting update from Conrad on the couch. That's next.
1: Is he in duct tape?
0: He's in trouble. That's next.
1: Uh-oh.
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8: Heart disease is still the leading cause of death here in the United States and around the world. But what if there was something you could do earlier in life to reduce the odds of becoming a statistic? Well, here in the United States, tens of millions of adults already take a statin to lower their cholesterol. But new guidance put out by the American College of Cardiology and the American Heart Association now emphasize that treating high cholesterol sooner could significantly reduce a person's lifetime risk of heart attack or stroke. How early are we talking? In your 30s, believe it or not. Of course, you need to talk to your doctor about whether statins are right for you, but you should know that the evidence is really starting to stack up that shows the earlier you get a jump on reducing lifelong exposure to plaque-causing lipids and lipoproteins, the better the odds are going to be for you. Make sure you get your cholesterol checked. That's the first step. I'm Dr. Sanjay Gupta, helping you live a better life.
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0: It's 12:45. Coming up at the top of the hour, Damian Mitchell joining us in studio as we will do Pat Ponders, because Conrad disappeared to go, air quote, get his couch.
1: Yeah.
0: Just in the middle of the show. He gets a phone call and he has to leave. I do have an update from Conrad. He texted me moments ago because I said, hey, what's the update on the couch? We got listeners. We got people texting in. They want to know what's going on. Do you need help? Do we need to ask people, Stan, who's there in his part of the world? Or Howie, who's 15 minutes away?
1: Yeah. Do you need help? UAB football team need a serve day?
0: Yeah.
1: We can get a few of those guys out there.
0: Yeah. All right, so this is the exact text that I got from him moments ago. Got home just in time. The corporate office called me on my way home and said I was going to have to reschedule because the delivery guys needed to go ahead and make their next stop. Thankfully, I convinced them to wait 5 more minutes. I am now assembling the new couch.
2: He's assembling? Can he do it after work? Just drop it off and get back here. Oh, my goodness.
0: So what kind of couch are you having to put together?
1: That's a great question. You just putting the, like, the feet? I mean, if it's a sectional, there's usually a clip that you would clip in one section to the other.
0: He says, I am now assembling the new couch.
2: Assemble it later.
1: Well, I think he...
0: Could you imagine how...
1: He's told us, he's going to need Paige on that one anyways. He's like me. And look, I'm the same way. I get frustrated. And it's like, my wife be like, Landry, why do you have the skill saw?
0: Oh, he needs a wrench.
1: Put it away. I'll tell you what, Landry, why don't you just... You go watch the game and let me do this. Which she's very good at.
0: Yeah, I'm not really sure what kind of couch that you need to be assembling.
1: Couches that you assemble.
0: But it might be as simple as, like you said, it's a sectional and he's trying to attach one section to the other, or maybe he's putting some type of feet on the couch. I don't know. I don't know if it's a sectional. I'm just guessing.
1: Conrad
0: doesn't tell us anything.
1: Danny. He's playing out this. Conrad would say, I'll be there in 25 minutes. Delivery guy. Sure thing. Then he takes his hour lunch, leaves Conrad waiting another hour. That is actually not what happened, but... this one from the app. We bought a love sack last year.

0: Conrad needs to call into the show. One request from a great listener in Tennessee. I agree.
1: Well, I sent him a, when he sent me that text about he was assembling the new couch, I said, send me some pictures.
0: This one says for $5,000, the couch should put itself together and make some lunch.
1: If I'm paying $5,000 for a couch, somebody else is putting something together. If something needs to be put together.
0: Preach, brother.
1: I am not paying $5,000 and then I'm going to have to do some work? No. Mm-mm.
2: See, I'm a nerd. I like to build stuff.
1: But for $5,000?
2: Like, would I pay someone to do it for?
1: No, if you pay $5,000 for something, then you're going to have to put a little more extra work into it after it's delivered.
2: Oh, see, like, it would just, I guess, depend. But it's a couch. I would think it's already, like, mostly together.
0: Yeah, again, a $5,000 couch, another listener should put itself together. Alan's saying, yeah. Did Conrad tip the guys for waiting?
2: Better.
1: Let me text him. Let me ask him.
0: Yeah, ask him that. They usually ship with the top and the bottom. It literally takes 10 minutes.
2: See, when I got
0: my couch. I did it
2: couch,
0: just last month. It's easy. Conrad is a piece of work.
2: Mine came in one piece. I just had to put on the legs, like the little nubs. Yeah. But other than that, everything was together. It was nice.
1: So.
2: And that took me 5 minutes, if that.
1: So he texted me that at 12:41, which means he could have been back here, what, 10, 15 minutes after one?
2: He's wasting time.
1: Nah, he's not coming back. He's planned this perfectly.
2: He has.
0: Jason says, come on now, assembling a couch? Really? He can't even change a tire. Don Don is now piled on. He can't change a tire. How is he going to put a sectional couch together?
2: I have a little, well, not, it's not little, it's probably like 6.5 feet tall. It's very tall. But I have a shelf in my closet that I put some shoes on, and I had a lot of fun assembling that. It was like an IKEA thing, you know, and
0: I see.
2: All the different parts and the screws and it was fun.
0: It genuinely was. I'm looking at your face.
2: No, I like Legos. I love building. Like when we moved to Michigan, we got a lot of new furniture. And I remember being 7 years old and helping my dad assemble a lot of it. I enjoyed that.
0: Can you build a deck?
2: I could try.
0: Okay.
2: I like to build though. It's fun for me.
0: Just saying, we got some stuff.
2: I like numbers.
0: Around the house, so. If you're looking for some side work, build a deck.
2: There you go.
0: Someone chiming in. No chance he comes back to work today. No.
1: No.
0: He's totally
1: no,
0: we've already. He's played it out. Mm.
1: The amount of phone calls that I've had from him about his schedule for today has been mind-numbing. I texted Ryan and I said, please, can you take care of this? Because I'm tired of the back and forth of, I need this off, or I need to be late, or hey, if I come do the first 15 minutes of the show, then I can leave and then I can come back. I'm not just go away.
0: Just go. Mike says, Landrum, wasn't Love Sack a B-52 song?
1: Love Sack, baby.
0: A Love Sack. Oh, somebody is throwing out some conspiracy theories. That one I cannot read. The delivery team was probably supposed to assemble it, Michael says, but because he was late, they're now behind schedule.
1: That's
0: so
1: a good point.
0: They let him get back on schedule.
1: That is a good point. Yep. Love Sack, baby.
0: Jason, who doesn't know Conrad, but just asked, do I need to help him put his couch together?
1: Well, if any of us knew where he lived, we'd be more than happy to try to help him out. But
0: if only all of us were so fortunate to have people that were willing to help, like they are Conrad.
2: Mm-hmm. And the least he could do is offer up his pool.
1: Yeah, say, so, hey, guys, if y'all want to help me, tell you what, pool's open. Come on.
0: I don't have to wear the Freedom Speedo.
1: No?
0: I'll go board shorts. That's fine. Each their own. You're missed.
1: Yeah,
0: Justin says if he's putting a couch together, he might be out the rest of the week.
1: he's ghosting me now. He's absolutely ghosting me, Molly.
2: You serious?
1: Yes, he's ghosting me.
2: What, Conrad? This is so unlike him.
0: I'm going to call him.
1: You going to call him?
0: Yes. This is ridiculous.
2: Should I call him from the phone in here?
1: No, let's let Landrum do it.
0: Okay. Mm-mm.
1: Trying to see if Conrad's coming back to work or how this goes.

0: So Landstrom's calling him now. See where Conrad is. I asked him for pictures. I want to see pictures of the couch. Ooh, he's blocking his call.
1: Hey, what's going on? What's Pat said that you got chaos going on at the house? What's going on? How many pieces? So legs, it's two pieces. It's a sectional, and then you have to put the legs on. Mm. No, we're curious. We're doing the show, and I thought I'd call you.
0: For an update, since he didn't give us pictures.
1: By the way, we're live on the air, but it's fine.
0: All right. When we come back, Damian Mitchell will join us in studio. We'll do some Pat Ponders here on this Thursday on Jocks. Sorry, buddy.
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11: Heart disease is still the leading cause of death here in the United States and around the world. 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

0: It is 1 o'clock. Welcome back in. This is Three Man Front on Jocks. Pat, Molly, no Conrad. We'll give you an update on that in a moment. Landrum Roberts, Damian Mitchell is going to join us here momentarily. We'll do some Pat Ponders as we kick off the fourth and final hour of the program as we continue a lot of talk about the Super Regionals coming up this weekend. If you missed our preview of Troy taking on Arkansas Little Rock, you can download the Three Man Front podcast. Barry McKnight, the voice of the Troy Trojans, joined us earlier in the show. Also, we had Rodney Orr on the show talking about Alabama, big recruiting weekend coming up for the Alabama Crimson Tide. Just a few moments ago, as we were ending hour number three, if you're just now tuned in, Conrad's not with us because he got a call in the middle of the show saying he was getting his $5,000 couch delivered and he had to leave. And so he's been gone for a while and he texted me and said that he told them, hey, I need 25 minutes to get there. And then apparently the corporate office called him. They were very upset. They were going to have to reschedule for another day. And he talked them into, hey, let me just get home and we'll get delivered. And he got delivered. And so now he's saying that he's having problems because he's putting the couch together. And that had us thinking, what do you need to be putting together? It's a couch. So you talked to him. What did he say?
1: I called him. Third ring he picked up.
0: Out of breath?
1: Not out of breath.
0: Frustrated?
1: Frustrated.
0: Yeah, frustrated.
1: I sense frustration.
0: Mm-hmm.
1: And when I asked him how many pieces, he said, it's just two.
0: Now, hold on. Two pieces to a couch.
1: Yes. Okay. So I believe it was a sectional that I was describing.
0: There we got to attach it somehow.
1: Yeah, it's okay. Got, usually there's a clip. And then he said, but I've got to screw in the legs too. That was it. I said, okay, well, you're live on the air. And he said, oh, okay, that's fine. And I just let him go. But I was kind of like Molly, and her reaction when she just learned this news just now, because we were all doing separate things during the break, my reaction was the same. Well, wow, it's two pieces and some legs.
2: Like, I mean, really?
0: I forgot to ask you.
2: But we know he can't change a tire or something.
1: Yeah.
0: To get him to, if he gave a tip.
1: Yeah, I failed to ask if he gave a tip. I could just sense, probably.
0: He's ghosting me now, Damian. He's not responding to my text messages.
3: Well,
1: no, because this is not the time that you want to get, because Pat will keep on.
3: Yeah.
1: He will keep on. And right now, Conrad is probably at his wit's end.
3: Yeah, it's probably a heavy couch.
1: He knows just not to even look at Pat's text right now. He knows.
3: Yeah, it's probably a heavy couch.
1: That's fair.
0: I resemble that comment.
1: You do resemble that comment. If the couch had tires on it, Conrad would really be in trouble. Those are still good. Those never get old.
0: No, those are good.
1: Yeah, I can't. Stay away from that one, too. Thank you, though. We appreciate it. All your great interaction on the show.
0: You'll do some ponders?
1: Let's do it. Five questions from Pat with a special guest answerer. One Damian Mitchell. This is Pat Ponders.
4: I want to know what you're thinking. Tell me what's on your mind.
5: It's time for Pat Ponders.
0: All right, question number one. On this day back in 1964, Hall of Fame pitcher Sandy Koufax threw his third no-hitter of his career. Led the Dodgers to a 3-0 win against the Philadelphia Phillies. So it got me thinking, wanted to ask you guys, what's the most remarkable individual performance you've ever witnessed in person? It could be a no-hitter, it could be a record-setting night, basketball, football, a game-winning moment, or just something unforgettable in that particular sport that you were watching in person for that particular night.

0: Ooh. This is good.
1: Right now, as of recent history, the last time Auburn won an Iron Bowl. 2019 in Jordan-Hare? Yeah, that was the last time I saw that one in person.
2: That was remarkable because it's been that long.
1: It's been that long, yeah.
2: You ever been to a baseball game where there was a no-hitter or somebody had three home runs or...
0: No. I was there when Swelly, it was his birthday, and he had a career high in strikeouts and shut out the Red Sox. I know I've been to...
3: So, you know, when I went to the Tigers game with my brother, it was a walk-off in extras, like the 11th or the 12th inning. That was pretty cool.
2: Yeah?
3: But, guys, I went to Nebraska. Like, I didn't see anything great when I was there. I was a student.
0: Did you go in individual performance?
2: I'm sorry.
0: Or just
2: Conrad was responding.
0: Sorry. Oh, was he finally?
2: Yeah, he was responding. Sorry, what was your question?
0: So, just unbelievable performance, individual performance. Is that what you're...
2: Yeah, just to remind, like I said, the example I used was Sandy Koufax today through his third no-hitter. You know, have you ever been to a game where a player scored 30 points in a game, or he was unconscionable from outside, or, you know, the team didn't have to necessarily win, or it was a game-winning moment, so to speak. Just a remarkable individual performance. You know, just like a lot of Alabama fans made the trip to Baton Rouge and saw Sean Alexander run for 280 yards. It was just a game in the season, but he had an incredible individual performance.
0: Yeah, I'd still go back to, it was a practice round, but it was Martin Keimer on the skip hole. Number 16 at Augusta National. He skips the ball across the water. The crowd's cheering for him, goes up on the green, rolls around, and then goes in for a hole-in-one. Huh.
4: Good.
0: I was trying to think of like my stepdad got to watch Pistol Pete when he dropped 50 plus inside of Coleman Coliseum.
3: I watched Tom Brady throw four touchdown passes on my Detroit Lions when I was a kid.
0: Okay.
1: Okay.
3: There's that. Yeah.
2: My old radio partner, Bob Lockamy, he sent in Punt Bama Punt.
0: Punt Bama Punt. That's a good one.
2: FSU Dave sent in Atlanta Olympics, Michael Johnson, his 400 meter finals, and Kerry Shrugs. Funnel vault.
0: There you go.
2: He saw in person.
1: That's pretty cool.
2: Yeah.
0: What about for you?
2: I've been fortunate to, I've been to a lot of historic moments and personal, like, record moments for the Cardinals.
0: Yeah.
2: You know, Albert Pujols, certain things that he did to break Stan Musial's, you know, team marks, you know, things of that nature. I was very, very young. I was at a game in which Bob Gibson hit a home run for the Cardinals.
0: That's big.
1: Oh, wow.
2: You know, so, you know, that kind of stuff. It wasn't like, oh, they won the pennant, but it was just a remarkable individual performance.
0: You know, with the Braves, and I started immediately thinking about the Braves moments and greatness that I've witnessed in person. But I do remember exactly where I was as a kid watching Bob Horner.
2: Hit the three?
0: Hit the four.
2: Oh, four. That's right. It was four.
0: Hit the four. It was my uncle, my dad's youngest brother. He was fresh out of college, just newly married, living in some condos. And was there at my uncle's house and sat on that couch and could not believe that Bob, this baseball player, not only did I get to see one, because I was just hoping to see one back then during a game.
1: Yeah.
0: I got to see four by the same guy.
2: Yeah.
0: For my team.
2: Yeah, that's amazing.
1: That's impressive.
2: That was very cool. All right, question number two. The Super Bowl champion Seahawks, they are celebrating today, not only because they're Super Bowl champions, but their franchise officially turns 52 years old today. Hmm. The NFL granted the city an expansion team in 1974. Now, before landing on the name Seahawks, the ownership group originally intended to name the team the Seattle Kings. And the reason they didn't go with Kings was because they believed that there were too many Kings in professional sports. So they didn't go that route. Not to mention the fact that Seattle, I think, is in King County, Washington, I think.
0: Okay.
2: Anyway, so they decided to ask the fans to come up with the team name, which over 1,700 people turned in nickname choices.
1: Wow.
2: Seahawks won. Mm-hmm. I'm going to give you the five runner up to the Seahawks. And I want you, if you were the team owner, and you couldn't have named them Seahawks, which one of these that finished at number two would you have named the team? The Evergreens, Rainbeams, Lumberjacks, Pioneers, or Skippers? Evergreens, Rainbeams, Lumberjacks, Pioneers, or Skippers? One of those was almost the name of the Seattle Seahawks. Which one, if you were the team owner, would you have named the team?
0: All right, some seem a little sissy and frou-frou, so I'm not going to go with those. But the two that I'm thinking of...
2: Which one are sissy and frou-frou?
0: The rain petal...
1: rain beans.
2: The rain beans? Bean
3: yeah, what...
0: Flowers.
3: What is...
1: That is insane.
2: Maybe that's maybe the equivalent of a rainbow. I don't know.
0: Maybe it is. And you know what? When you get to witness a rainbow in nature, I got to see a double rainbow the other day with my wife. We saw one and then we turned and she spotted the other one. It was beautiful. And thank you. Thank you, Lord, for giving us those things.
3: See, but
0: I don't want my sports team named after one.
2: Molly's going Lumberjacks.
0: You see, Lumberjacks and Skippers. And I was thinking about that. And they sound very minor league, right? But Lumberjacks, there's so much you could do with Lumberjacks with a baseball team. Oh, they're so, well, Seattle Seahawks, but.
3: You could do a lot with the lumber, yeah.
1: I'd go Pioneers.
2: Pioneers?
1: Yeah.
0: I think there's, I think Skippers, there's too many things that people could do to make fun of your team.
3: Well, see, when I think Evergreen, I think of like the Stanford tree. Like that would be your mascot.
0: So that does make sense.
3: Yeah.
1: Yeah.
0: I guess.
3: Would you want that for an NFL team? Probably not.
1: Nah.
0: See, I think it would have been better, and this is kind of where I was going with this. Mariners, you could have put that as your football team, and then you could have had Lumberjacks as your baseball team.
1: Yeah.
3: Mm-hmm.
1: Yeah. But out of those lists, I can understand why Seahawks won. The rest, compared to the rest, it's not.
2: So think about it. They had 1,700 different names for the team.
1: Mm-hmm. Yeah.
2: Seahawks won, but those others that we've been discussing, those were number two. The Seattle Pilots old baseball team that ultimately left Seattle, they were called the Pilots because it was for a pilot of a ship or a captain.
1: Mm-hmm.
2: I guess that's why they were going Skippers, maybe kind of a playoff of the Seattle Pilots.
0: Okay.
2: Because the Pilots moved their franchise to Milwaukee.
1: Oh.
2: So like when Milwaukee, the Braves went to Atlanta, the Seattle Pilots went from Seattle to Milwaukee and became the Brewers.
1: I didn't know that.
2: Because Bud Selig was the owner of the Seattle Pilots and moved it to Milwaukee.
0: Yeah. The Sonics was a cool name, too.
2: Mm-hmm.
1: Yeah.
2: The Supersonics. Yep.
0: Is that a game from Key Arena?
2: Yep.
1: Yeah.
2: All right, next question. Who's your favorite coach from a movie, show, or a book?
0: Oh, it's got to be my guy. Bud Kilmer. John Voight as Bud Kilmer.
1: Samuel L. Jackson, Coach Carter.
2: Okay.
3: Gene Hackman from Hoosiers.
1: That's a good one.
2: All three were very good.
0: Hey, let's just see how long we can go without anybody. Tom Hanks.
2: Oh, from League of Their Own.
0: League of Their Own.
2: Yeah.
1: Any Given Sunday.
2: Al Pacino.
1: Al Pacino.
3: Guys, I don't know what actor name... the guy from Major League. I don't know his name, though. The coach.
0: Lou?
3: Yeah, sure.
0: We'll give you Lou Brown.
3: Okay. I don't remember his name.
0: I will go Denzel. Remember the Titans?
1: Remember the Titans.
0: Yes, for the tire store. I got a guy with white walls. Wants a set of white walls. I'll have to call you back.
1: If you want to have some fun, we can go Burt Reynolds from The Longest Yard.
0: Yeah!
3: Bull Durham!
2: That's good.
1: That's good.
0: Oh, yeah. What was that guy's name? He's been in a lot of movies.
3: But he has. Yeah, I just don't know his name.
0: I will go Rick Moranis, Little Giants.
2: I got to go Ted Lasso.
0: Okay, that's good.
1: Yeah. Would you consider Polly a coach for Rocky?
0: Yeah. We'll allow it.
2: Yeah.
1: I was about to say, we had some entertainment.
3: And that's all I got. I don't have any more.
2: That's okay.
0: John Candy, Cool Runnings.
1: Yeah.
0: Come on, Damien. It's just me and you. Let's go.
1: I can't remember his name on the movie, but The Rock from Gridiron Gang. Him or Exhibit.
0: Walter Matthau, Bad News Bears.
2: Billy Bob Thornton, Bad News Bears, the new edition.
0: There it is.
1: What else? I think you got it, Landry.
0: Greg Kinnear.
3: Ricky Bobby's dad. He was kind of a coach.
2: All right, final question of the day comes courtesy of BB. She writes, scammers in Florida were caught booking free online DMV appointments and then selling them to desperate people for $250 each. A network of scalpers was hoarding free slots for resale to unsuspecting consumers.
1: That's messed up. That's messed up.
2: Selling line places for the DMV.
1: That's brutal.
0: That's
2: $250 a pop.
0: Hey, there was a time in my life I would have paid it.
2: Oh, I thought you were going to say that you would have done it. Right. Like you would have come up with it.
0: There's a couple of times I thought I might go to jail standing in one of those lines.
2: Well, that's good because BB asked the question, do you have a DMV experience that sticks in your craw?
0: This was before earbuds. I guess I could have had the forethought to put headphones on. But you have to just experience the conversations of those in line that are having. And especially if you get somebody that's super annoying and that's a very loud talker that will not stop. I don't know if this person, this individual had something going on, but I about lost my ever living mind.
3: See, the last time I went to the DMV was about 6 years, like 6.5 years ago, because it was when we moved from Nashville back to Huntsville, and we had to get our new Alabama driver's license. And I was home from college, still Christmas break. It was the day after New Year's Day. It was like January 2nd. There was no one there. And the lady that took my picture, she was super nice. She let me redo it. It was great. She let me look at it. She was like,
2: "Do you
3: like it?"
2: What was wrong with the picture?
3: I didn't like it. Because, you know, sometimes the DMV, like, might snap a bad time, like when you're half blank or whatever. And she turned the thing around. She was like, do you want to retake it? And I was like, yeah, sure. So I fixed the hair a little bit and I smiled. She let me retake my picture. It was great.
0: Why do they always let women retake theirs?
1: Yeah, right. Always, we just got to thug ours out.
0: Tell men, like, tough it.
1: There was one, I think it was it was the most iconic one because it was, I got my license renewed. My birthday is in April. So this was a month into COVID. So it went from, you know, the lines were already pretty long, standing, you know, neck to neck to everybody. This time it was like we had to sit 2 seats apart from each other. Once you finally got inside, like the line was out to like outside and you just kept going and going. And then once you finally got in, they had like some rows of chairs and each person was 2 seats away from the person right in front of them. So that was kind of like just an eye opener. I'm like, wow, I remember the old days.
0: But, yeah. But you think about it, standing in line, it's something that, for the most part, most aspects of society have kind of eliminated having to stand in line.
1: Right.
0: With having. So I've been able to avoid it. So that was the last time, and that was several years ago, mm-hmm. that I had to endure that. Because a prime example, I had to go to Montgomery to get my star ID.
1: Really?
0: Yep. And sit in a room, had the appointment, sitting in a room. And here's the difference in, I guess it was 7 or 8 years. Everybody sitting in there was on their phone, had their earbuds in, and nobody said a word. Everybody was entertained and in their own stuff.
1: Man. It's life's changed.
2: Great question, BB. Thanks as
0: BB.
2: Always for being a part of Pat Ponders. We will continue
0: Pat,
2: on.
0: I know you've got a DM.
2: I can't discuss it on the air.
0: Yeah. I assumed.
2: Yeah.
0: Yeah. I could see you losing your ever loving mind.
2: Yeah. Not a good thing for my BP. I have an update from Conrad. I've got pictures. Pictures of his couch. It's on your phone now. We'll detail it later on the show. That's next.
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5: 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A better life with Dr. Sanjay Gupta.
12: Eating a healthy diet is not only good for you physically, it can also keep your brain sharp as you age. According to a new study out of China, people who most closely followed the MIND diet slowed aging in key structures inside their brains by more than 2 years. The MIND diet is a combination of the Mediterranean diet, which we talk a lot about, and the DASH diet, which stands for Dietary Approaches to Stop Hypertension. All three of these diets are similar, but the MIND diet puts more of an emphasis on berries, beans, leafy green vegetables, fish, poultry, whole grains, olive oil, and nuts. You're not going to eat foods with a lot of saturated fat. We're talking cheese, butter, red meat, or anything fried. You really don't have to eat like this 100% of the time. That's the key. Just do the best that you can. I'm Dr. Sanjay Gupta, helping you live a better life.
5: He's got ties. 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

0: speaking of lying eyes, so Conrad earlier in the program just all of a sudden just decided he needed to leave to go make sure that his $5,000 couch was okay. Did you say it's llama skin covered, right?
1: Sure.
0: Something like that. It's a long-haired animal. Whatever. It looks, it's weird. Anyway.
1: Yeah.
0: So he takes a call during the show. It's been drama the last few days. If he's going to be at work, if he's not going to be at work, blah, blah, blah, whatever. So he gets a call in the middle of the show. They say, hey, we're going to be there in 10 minutes. And he said, well, I'm not going to be there for another 25 minutes. And the guy was, it was very awkward silence on the other line.
1: It was. He wasn't expecting that. He was expecting Conrad to say, hey, I'm right here.
0: No, because these guys are on a schedule. It's like, oh, come on. Like, this is when I'm supposed to be at your house. I gotta go move on to the next one. Because Conrad, by him dragging his feet getting home, is going to make them late for the next stop.
1: Right.
0: Which then is going to make the stop after that. Like, it just, it's...
1: He stops, he gets his icy.
0: Yeah, it's a domino thing.
1: Yeah.
0: So he literally gets a call from the corporate office from the furniture company.
1: Oh, boy.
0: And they say, Mr. Van Order, where are you? Well, so, well, I'm, you know, about 10 minutes away from the house. Well, they're going to have to leave your house because they have to get on to their next stop. And so he literally has to sweet talk them. Hey, please, please. I left work early. I'll be there in 10 minutes. Just give me 10 minutes. So he gets there. He gets the sectional. Because that is technically a sectional,
1: yeah,
0: right?
1: That's sectional.
0: Okay. He has sent us pictures. Mm-hmm. And he says that he is assembling the new couch as we speak. And Damien, you're sitting here looking at the picture of the couch.
2: Yeah.
0: What are you assembling?
2: I mean, maybe just putting it. He has stairs in his house, right? Maybe he may be.
0: I think that's where
2: it's going. The couch is going.
1: That's where it's going.
3: It looks assembled.
2: Right.
3: Just
2: maybe just
3: kind of
2: move it a little bit. You know,
1: the only thing that is not assembled is the simple clip of lifting one section.
2: Yeah.
1: To fit down,
0: or maybe the claws at the bottom.
2: Sure. Man, come on now. Like, you've seen American Gangster. This fresh alpaca, dog. Like, you got to be careful. You got to take some.
1: That's right.
2: Yeah, this thing. You got to block that thing, man.
1: Good pull.
2: Yeah.
0: So he sends me the picture and he says, this is a work in progress.
2: Absolutely.
0: And I'm like, what else needs to be done?
2: Sounds like y'all don't have $5,000 couches in y'all's house. It takes some time.
0: So you get you get a $5,000 couch delivered to your house.
2: Uh-huh.
0: $5,000.
2: Yeah.
0: I asked him the question. Did you tip the delivery guys?
1: Oh, no.
2: Oh, boy.
0: No, I did not. No, he did not, Molly. I'm sitting here reading it.
2: Whew, he got to take that one up with the Lord himself, man. That's between him and between them.
0: So you make the people late.
2: Mm.
0: You're not there when you're supposed to be. They drop off your $5,000 couch, and you don't tip them.
1: I'm sure those guys have had an easy day of working in the air conditioning, right? Glad it's not hot outside.
2: I ain't gone, right? Listen.
1: Now one of those guys is probably going to miss the five-year-old's birthday party.
0: Yeah.
2: Yeah.
0: Or his kid's all-star game tonight.
1: Yeah.
2: Yeah.
0: Because they're behind schedule.
1: Daughter only graduates preschool once.
2: It's tough.
0: Text line is open, 205-834-9450. When we come back, we will get to those text messages. 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
13: A better life with Dr. Sanjay Gupta.
14: Slowly but surely, AI is seeping its way into every corner of our lives. One area perhaps I didn't expect is diet advice. A new study out of Turkey found that chatbots are recommending to teen boys and girls that they restrict their daily calories to dangerously low levels and eat a balance of nutrients that are kind of out of whack. Remember, teenagers are growing, one pediatrician told us. If they aren't getting enough nutrition, it can really stunt their growth on a number of levels. And in extreme cases, it can lead to significant health consequences. Large language models, LLMs, they are designed to agree with you. So if you're looking to lose weight, they're going to push you pretty hard in that direction. They also sometimes don't know how to tell the difference between good information and bad information. And you know who does? Your doctor. I'm Dr. Sanjay Gupta, helping you live a better life.
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0: We'll get to your text messages as we wrap things up. Final 30 minutes on this Thursday. The President of the United States, Donald Trump, he went on Truth Social not too long ago, and he is asking, he's emphasizing that lawmakers from both chambers, they need to come together and arrive at a compromise on a bill that would reflect both chambers of the House to save college sports. So it's a pretty lengthy Truth Social post that I will not read in its entirety, but he is just urging the House and the Senate to come together to pass a final bipartisan law that I can sign this summer that reflects the views and input from both chambers. We have to save college sports. Donald Trump.
1: Okay. Let's do it. I think we're all for saving college sports. Let's just arrive at a way to do it. And I think that's what he's getting at. How about our friends at the garage? You know, Conrad's delivery drivers, hopefully they weren't driving around in a hot truck with no AC. 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Always tell them Landrum from Jock sent you.
0: So another member of the Congress has come out against the sports bill. And this time it is the illustrious congressman from Steve Scalise from the state of Louisiana. He slams the Ted Cruz bipartisan college sports bill, and he says the following: nobody can credibly say that they're going to move a bill to address college athletics and have opposition from the two major college athletic conferences.
2: Yep.
0: Just remember that Scalise is from
2: Louisiana.
0: Mm-hmm. He says he appreciates Cruz's work, but made clear that there are big problems in the House as it relates to the Senate legislation, including the employment status of student athletes.
1: Yeah, I commend them for putting this together, but it's any bill, and we've had it here locally, that we get excited about. There's always, as you get into it, it's never perfect, is it?
2: No.
1: Text line is open, 205-834-9450. Ian Westbrook. Texting in, what does a commie and Conrad have in common? They do not tip. Got to do better, Conrad. USA flag emoji. And then a thumbs up. Yeah, we're pulling for him, Ian. Personal best performances you've witnessed in sport. Drake says the best I've ever seen in person. Kobe scored 81 points.
0: Oh, he saw that in person? Wow. That's impressive.
1: Gringo reminds me, we were at a Braves-Dodgers game back in 2019, and Ronald Acuna failed to run out a ball. Ryan Snitker benched him. Rafael Ortega came up to the plate and hit a grand slam. Braves won. We just bought a new section of ourselves, says one of our listeners. Tip the guys $20 for maybe 10 minutes of work. Conrad should eat a bag of ..
2: Wow.
1: Ken, don't tempt him.
2: Come on, man.
1: What? I was thinking poo.
2: Yeah.
1: Oh, you were thinking something else.
2: Yeah, you know.
1: You were awful.
2: My fault.
1: Conrad probably ordered his couch on Temu, and it's got Chinese directions. Maybe that's what's taking so long. Maybe so. John Saver. I can't. But thank you, friend. Tucker says, I have a new refrigerator being delivered tomorrow around noon. I hope Conrad can just leave work and come help me plug it in. I'll even tip him.
3: No, don't tip him. He doesn't deserve it.
1: Best I've ever seen was in 6 months when Conrad gets that couch put together. Oh, for 5K, you shouldn't have to assemble anything, much less tip.
2: Oh.
0: Did that look like a $5,000 couch to you, Damien?
2: I don't know the going range for alpaca. So, to me, no. But listen, Conrad, hey, you got that
0: listen,
2: money.
0: People can spend the money what they want to. You right. Got it?
2: Yeah.
0: Spend it on what you want to.
1: Oh, for
0: whatever
1: sure.
0: Makes you happy. Yeah. And if that's going to make him and Paige happy, I'm all for it.
2: Absolutely.
1: Jason says, I witnessed Barry Bonds and Matt Williams hit back-to-back homers in the third inning. They did it again in the ninth. We were at Wrigley, made it even cooler. It was the inaugural season for lights at Wrigley. Yes, Harry Carey was still alive doing his thing for the seven-inning stretch. That's awesome.
0: That's a lot of history right there.
1: Yes, it is. Ryan in Tennessee, who's Darren usually texts in and says, me and my buddy Ryan. Well, Ryan has chimed in, and he says, Darren has a $5,000 couch. I got mine free on Marketplace. No assembly required. Must be a Bama thing.
2: Gotta be. Gotta be.
1: Conrad shouldn't have to do nothing for $5,000.
2: Hi.
1: Probably got the couch in front of a strip club.
2: All
1: For Conrad not tipping the delivery drivers, y'all should put something ugly in the crate. You know what? That is a fine idea.
2: Listen, I witnessed the crate Monday. I don't know if it can get any worse.
1: Rainbeam would be a great name for Conrad's couch.
0: Yes.
1: Oh, Joey Mullins, you're right. I forgot about this when I was there, too. Joey says, I was at the interception game at Auburn when Auburn had 3 pick-sixes in the fourth quarter to beat LSU. Curly Holman and Jamie Howard.
0: LSU just kept throwing.
1: Yep.
0: Kept throwing.
2: 3 pick-sixes?
1: Yep.
2: Oh, Lord.
0: Oh, it was a JP game, too, wasn't it?
1: Yes, it was. Yep. And Bob Carpenter, who was the voice of the Washington Nationals.
0: And before that, he was the TV voice of the St. Louis Cardinals.
1: Yep. They used to do the Dirty Windshield game.
0: Mm-hmm.
1: Brian Robinson, I remember, he had a big day. Ken Alvis. Was it Ken Alvis? No. Fred Smith. Sound right, Pat? That was wild. And everybody in the stadium.
0: Like, what are you
1: going,
0: doing?
1: Surely he's not going to keep throwing.
0: No, you're not going to throw the ball again.
1: Throw another one.
0: Yeah.
1: This is crazy. Yeah, that was nuts. Back to Pat Ponders about famous movie TV coaches.
0: Yeah.
1: How about the TV show Coach? Greg T. Nelson. Hayden Fry.
0: That's right.
1: Wasn't it? Was it Hayden Fox? It was Hayden Fox, not Hayden Fry.
0: Yeah, Hayden Fry was the former coach of the Iowa Hawkeyes.
1: Tom Berenger. Would that have been the role he played of the Bear?
0: Or
1: Jake from Major League?
0: Or did he end up becoming the manager in the other sequels to Major League?
1: Oh, you know what? I don't know.
0: Because didn't he retire after?
1: I think so.
0: The first one, because of his knees? That's why he laid the bunt down?
1: Yep. James Caan, the program?
0: Mm-hmm.
2: Yeah.
1: Gene Hackman, the replacements. Oh, this is good. Adams College, John Goodman, Revenge of the Nerds.
0: Ah, I forgot about that.
1: Nerds! Alan says, I was at the Brody Got Sack game.
0: There was a lot of them in that game.
1: Stanley McGlover.
0: Great bumper sticker. Honk if you sacked Brody.
1: Alan says, put some screws and bolts and nuts from a couch assembly in the curiosity crate. See if Conrad can figure that out. Thanks for the text. Yeah, we got more. If we have time, we will get to 205-834-9450.
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23: For the 9th year in a row, Finland has been named the happiest country in the world. That's according to the World Happiness Report put out every year by the Wellbeing Research Center at the University of Oxford in the UK. Two other Nordic nations, Iceland and Denmark, came in at numbers 2 and 3. Now, having spent quite a bit of time in these countries over my 2.5 decades as a journalist, I can tell you that this is not at all that surprising. There's an entirely different way of thinking in these countries. We before me, you might say. In other words, the mentality is less adversarial and much more, we're all in this together. One other interesting thing that came up was that no matter where someone lived, the more time they spent on social media, the less happy they were. Want to smile? It's simple. Put your phone away for a bit. I'm Dr. Sanjay Gupta. helping you live a better life.
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0: All right, we're back on the show. Sorry about that. We were just doing some stuff here at the old show.
1: Oh, man. Oh, yeah.
2: I wish we had fun.
0: Oh, it's me, right?
2: Yeah.
0: It's me? Okay, sorry. See, Conrad's not here, and we're just all flummoxed.
2: Oh, boy.
0: That was a good video, wasn't it?
2: Ah, it's iconic. A commentary, though.
0: What would your grandmother do if you ever did that?
2: Lord have mercy. What would she do? It wouldn't have been as clean. Not even close.
0: And to make sure that the windows don't roll down. That's just bad. That's just wrong.
2: My dad used to do that to me.
0: Oh, did he?
2: Yeah. When I was a kid, I'd be riding shotgun. And if I didn't hear from my dad, I looked over and he was doing that quiet, hard laugh. I knew he had just farted. And then
0: he put the locks on the window.
2: Of course he did.
0: Yeah. Oh. Or he couldn't get you.
2: Oh, he thought that was great. That's where I got my dry heave reflex, I think.
0: From an early age.
2: Yeah.
0: All right. How I transition out of that to soccer fans. Are you ready for a major international soccer match heading to Auburn on June the 9th? The Road to 26 runs through Jordan-Hare Stadium when powerhouse Argentina faces Iceland. 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
2: 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We got started Barry McKnight talking super regional in Troy. Of course, we talked to Jason Caldwell, Roger Hoover of Auburn and Alabama yesterday. Rodney Orr of Tider Insider. You want to check that out about Alabama recruiting efforts and some big prospects and a big visitor list coming in this weekend as well. 800-239-WJOX or 205-834-9450 there on the text line. And Jason, going back to Pat Potter's question about individual performances or great performances you've seen live in person. Jason says, I was at the Auburn-LSU game with the three pick sixes, but my DA left at halftime because I had too many bourbon and Cokes. It wasn't because I was drunk. It was because my stomach was killing me from drinking all the Coke. It must have been 95 degrees that day. I didn't get to see the touchdowns, but I heard the roar of the crowd every time it happened. Good times.
0: Wow.
2: I was at the Mark Ingram USC Wildcat game in 2009. 246. Couldn't stop it. Best sports moment of my life. Yankee Stadium, right field bleachers, 1967. Mickey Mantle, it's home run, 10 rows in front of me. One boy emerges from a group of 10 or 12 others with a ball and a bloody nose. Yes! Thank you, Dan. I kind of got chill bumps with that story. George Klyakov's burner phone. I am currently managing an alpaca farm where we sell them off for slaughter and the manufacturing for furniture. China and Russia are our only buyers. Just saying. I don't know who that is, but I really like their text. Dylan from Jasper, I was at the Tyrone Pro Throw catch against Southern Miss. Woo!
0: Oh, wow. That was a good one.
2: That was the pin on the back, right?
0: Yep.
3: Yeah.
0: That was the Daniel Moore print.
2: What?

0: had the compound fracture on his leg.
1: Posey goes second in 26, 2018 RTR. Very good. This one, Bear Bryant's last game.
0: Was that the last game at the Liberty Bowl in Memphis? Or the last game?
1: Was that against Illinois?
0: Yep.
1: I was guessing that's what he was referring to, Pat. Not clear. I was at Devin Hester's last kick return as a Chicago Bear.
0: Man, he was so good.
2: Man.
0: He was so good.
1: Yep. Miami product, Devin Hester. Dylan from Jasper said, that was the loudest I ever heard Bryant Denny was the pro throw catch. Cigar Cowboy, awake at 2 a.m. local time in West Germany, watching the Tiffin kick. The Kiffin kick. Or Tiffin. No. Yes. Tiffin. Sorry. Kick threw me off. Antonio Langham interception, 92 SEC championship game, says Sean. Daryl says 2007, beginning of the dynasty. Yeah, Liberty Bowl. In reference to what Pat was asking, Bears last game. Watching one of my players on youth baseball team, I managed to throw a perfect game.
0: Oh, that's cool. Wow. That's very
1: cool. That is cool. The Matt Cadell catch in 2007 overtime, Daryl says. And I was at the pro throw game, and it went so late, the sprinklers came on. Forgot about that. Sitting at Jordan here watching Auburn lead by 28, only for Mississippi State to come back and win. Thank you, Brian Harsin.
0: Man.
2: Mike Leach, he believed in the air raid. You're never out of it.
1: Nope.
0: Brian Harsin just never believed in a second half football team.
1: No, he did not. They were much different in the second half, weren't they? Dalton in Birmingham, seeing Damian's last catch at Birmingham Southern.
0: Oh, that was nice.
2: You saw my last catch?
0: Did you ever have a catch?
1: Were you complaining? Were you complaining the whole time that you weren't playing running back?
2: No, no, no. I lined up a few times back there.
0: Are you going to Birmingham? Are you going to Birmingham Southern tomorrow?
2: Excuse me.
0: Big announcement tomorrow.
2: Nah, I ain't gonna make it. I got work tomorrow.
0: Oh, so me. Unlike Conrad, you will be here and you will work.
2: I ain't got to move anything. They already moved.
1: You know,
2: us
1: I was
2: out.
1: Thinking about it. That place that used to be your stomping grounds and mine too.
2: Yeah, boy.
1: You're gonna have people there that can teach you how to swim.
2: Yeah, at an elite level, too.
1: Mm-hmm.
2: Might try it out.
0: You ever thought about going in the Coast Guard?
2: Nah, not at all. Not at all. I'm a military spouse. I know my role.
0: Know your role.
2: I know my role. Support, she defends. We got it. But the fact that whoever Dalton is, like, if he saw my last catch, like, I don't even remember my last catch. It's been so long ago.
1: Maybe Dalton was just trying to be nice.
2: Was he all teammate or something?
1: I don't know.
2: I don't remember. I'd see a picture. But appreciate it, Dalton. What was it? I know it had to have been positive gains.
1: He said your foot was out of bounds.
2: I know that wasn't my last
1: catch. I'm just kidding. He didn't say that.
2: That's not my last catch.
1: Nate, the physical therapist, says, I saw pro throw the day after his injury at DCH.
0: Oh, my goodness. Ooh. That was so bad.
2: Nasty.
1: Were there complications with that one? Is that the one that had complications? With the infection and all?
0: I don't think it went the route of what's his name from Washington? Quarterback that ultimately had to retire for the Washington
1: Alex?
0: Commanders.
2: Alex Smith.
0: Yeah.
1: Daryl says yes, infections, multiple surgeries.
0: If I'm not mistaken, most compound fractures will have that.
1: Sitting in Doak Campbell when Jordan Travis got hurt. Stadium so quiet you could have heard a mouse fart and a wool sock on the opposite side.
2: It's pretty quiet.
1: So many other good ones. Stirring up so many great.

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0: A lot of nightmares.
1: We've seen some things.
0: We have seen some things. Hopefully you had fun today. We sure did, in case you couldn't tell. 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
12: Recent survey conducted by Common Sense Media found one-third of teenagers prefer AI companions over humans for serious conversations. There's a term for that: social offloading. And experts we talked to warned that this habit could be stunting emotional growth, leaving an already isolated generation who came of age during the pandemic even less prepared for the messiness of human interaction. Sure, AI can help you polish whatever it is you're looking to say, but that's not very human, right? It's the messiness that makes our interactions with each other so real. It's also what makes them so validating, help us to develop our confidence, our voice, our deep bonds with each other. Psychiatrists we talked to encouraged turning to family or friends when you're struggling to express yourself. They are keen to help. I'm Dr. Sanjay Gupta, helping you live a better life.
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0: again. It is almost the end of the week, and we're still here, and so is college football, we think. We'll recap all the things that have happened all week and maybe talk a little bit about what happens on the field and not what happens in the halls of Congress. Welcome in on this day. We will share some headlines with you. And how about this? The Auburn Tigers have done it again. 2 out of 3 years, they are the national champs in men's golf. Outstanding job. It was a nail biter, but they have done it. And we'll talk a little bit more about that as the afternoon goes on. But War Eagle to the men's golf team. How about Texas? Hook 'em. They are one win away from doing it for the second year in a row. Longhorns will try to win the national championship in the Women's College World Series tonight. That game in Oklahoma City. Meanwhile, Big Ten, SEC, those commissioners are reportedly in D.C. today trying to salvage what looks like perhaps a lost cause. The hearing yesterday garnered a lot of headlines and a lot of criticism, including the majority leader of the House of Representatives today saying without the SEC and the Big Ten, it is not going to happen. Dellinger joins us later from D.C. No lane, no problem. Pete Golding's Ole Miss transfer portal reload has Rebels eyeing a CFP encore. They came within a play last year of perhaps playing for the national championship, and that is where we begin on this Thursday afternoon with Brad Crawford. Brad, it's been a while. Thanks for making time for us, and let's start with Ole Miss. Good afternoon.
1: Hey, Paul, good to see you, man. I'm glad college football season's about 2.5 months away.
0: Well, so what about the Rebels? They're catching a lot of flack. Even Nick Saban eviscerated Pete Golding yesterday under oath in Congress, but doesn't seem to be bothering Pete Golding at all, does it?
1: No, there seems to be some hesitancy, Paul, from the national folks on sort of how to evaluate and grade Ole Miss this offseason. But look, this team still returns two of the best players in college football. In Trinidad Chambliss, a player I think should have been a Heisman finalist last fall. And then Kewon Lacy, 1,400-yard rusher, him and Ahmad Hardy, two SEC running backs who are All-American candidates. So I think Ole Miss and everybody in that building in Oxford, they believe that national championship window is still open. And I think we're going to see Ole Miss challenge for a playoff spot once again.
0: Yeah, they need more than Lacy and Chambliss. What does the defense look like?
1: Yeah, defensively, Ole Miss is going to have about 8 new starters, but I think it starts along the defensive line where this is going to be a tenacious and very, very nasty pass rush. Despite losing their top pass rusher, obviously, to LSU, and then they lost, you know, their top linebacker, T.J. Daugherty, also to LSU, they reload in the portal, and they bring back Cam Franklin, Will Eccles, Jamarius Brown up front. They got Blake Purchase, an edge rusher from Oregon who – may have started for the Ducks, but he's definitely going to be an impact player for Ole Miss. And Pete Golding, this is his specialty on defense. I think he has enough pieces for this Ole Miss defense to be better than it was last season.
0: Chatting with Brad Crawford of CBS Sports. Brad, let's look a little bit deeper in the SEC. And I know the favorites are going to be Georgia and Texas. Let's stay away from them for just a second. After that, give us who is nipping at the heels in addition to Ole Miss. So that's 3 teams. Who else?
1: Yeah, 3 of my 4 teams we've mentioned, Paul, but LSU is going to also make the playoff. They're in my early projection over at CBS Sports. I just think that with the number 1 portal class, Ole Miss signed number 2, LSU is going to get to a playoff spot in Lane Kiffin's first season. You got Sam Leavitt at quarterback, a bunch of new wide receivers signed, a ton of offensive linemen, including Jordan Seaton. He's going to make around $4 million this season in Baton Rouge, the highest paid offensive tackle in college football. But where it matters most is defensively. The last couple of years under Brian Kelly, they've slipped a bit athletically on that side of the football. That's going to change this fall. I think this team starts defensively with the line of scrimmage and that back 7. Going to have several future first-round picks there. So Lane Kiffin, despite a very tough schedule in Baton Rouge, he can say what he wants this offseason, but the pressure is on, and I do think he'll make the playoff.
0: Okay, so those are 4, which seems like that's about where the cutoff is. Remember last year the SEC had 5, so who is getting left out and why?
1: Yeah, 4 is my cutoff, but I think Texas A&M's a team, obviously, that could get back. Alabama's in that mix, but, Paul, I haven't had Alabama as a preseason playoff team the last 3 years, and I'm 1-for-2 in there trying to hit – 666 right now and go 2-for-3. I don't think Alabama has enough talent offensively to get there. They're going to start a new first-year quarterback, either Austin Mack or the former five-star freshman Keelan Russell, and then the run game. Are we going to finally see some physicality out of that backfield? Kalen DeBoer, he swears up and down this offseason that Alabama is going to get more punchy, more ferocious at the point of attack. But he's got to show us that, man, because the first few seasons in Tuscaloosa, that team has been anything but physical at the line of scrimmage.
0: And it seems like their schedule, though, may be a little more manageable. They do have Georgia at home. They don't have Texas. They have A&M at home. They're at LSU. But they've got to negotiate another, like Tennessee, which is a team I want to ask you about next. People seem a little bit down on Josh Heupel. Where are you?
1: Yeah, I would put Alabama just ahead of Tennessee as well, Paul. I think that's a winnable game for the Tide. I think Alabama's going to win that rather convincingly. I'm not sold right now on Tennessee's offseason acquisitions. They got a bunch of veterans back defensively. They're going to have one of the SEC's top wide receiver rooms, but at quarterback, probably going to start a five-star true freshman in Faison Brandon. Paul, you and I are both in North Carolina. We know Faison Brandon, very talented player at a Grimsley High School, but it all starts with the schedule. You look at Tennessee there, first couple games, probably going to be wins, but then murderer's row begins. You've got Texas, Auburn, Alabama, at South Carolina. That won't be a very easy game against Lenora Sellers and Dylan Stewart. And then down the stretch, the defining games for Josh Heupel in 2026 is that trip to College Station. Then they host LSU. Then they go back, you know, to Nashville to play Vanderbilt. So Tennessee, I think in that 7-5, 8-4 range, which we know ain't going to be good enough to make the playoff.
0: We've talked about half the schools in the SEC. Didn't hear Oklahoma mentioned. They're on a lot of these magazine, grocery store magazine, top 15, top 25s. What about the Sooners?
1: Yeah, the big issue for me is just brutal schedule, man. Brent Venables keeps getting the short end of the stick with these SEC schedule makers. Obviously, toughest schedule in country this season in the SEC is likely Texas, but Oklahoma's in that top tier mix as well. Brent Venables got to the playoff last year, saved his job there in Norman. I know he liked, you know, some of the coaching staff hires and additions that he's made these last couple of years. Defensively, this team's still going to be elite, but John Mateer, returning quarterback, did they do enough in the portal surrounding him with talent? We saw Paul before his injury last season, John Mateer, very good quarterback from the pocket and outside. But after that injury to his hand, kind of changed a little bit, a little inconsistent down the stretch and really hurt Oklahoma's offense. So they've got to improve offensively to be a repeat playoff team.
0: Always great to check in with Brad Crawford as we get closer to the season. We'll see you soon, Brad. Many thanks for the time as we are underway here on a Thursday afternoon. Busy week, and we'll talk to Dellinger about what happened yesterday. And can that cruise bill be saved? That's the question. A lot of optimism going in, not much coming out. J.D. Pickell will get back on the field, and Alyssa and crew will get us ready for what could be the final night of the year in women's softball. We'll be right back.
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16: More and more people are using magnesium supplements to help them sleep. But are they safe? And do they really work? Well, first, let's talk about actual magnesium. That's an essential mineral that is needed for more than 300 different processes in the body, according to one dietitian. And most people get enough of it simply from the foods they eat. Now, if you're not getting enough, there are a few different types of supplements you can try. But as always, you should talk to your doctor before starting any new medication or supplement, whether it's prescription or over the counter. Now, when it comes to the science, we looked into this, and I gotta say, there's not a lot of strong evidence that magnesium supplements will actually help you sleep. They might help you manage pain, they might help you lower your stress levels, or work to get your muscles to relax. And maybe it's those things then that help you get some better sleep. I'm Dr. Sanjay Gupta, helping you live a better life.

0: And we welcome you back. We'll talk more about what happened yesterday in D.C. with Ross Dellinger coming up. Let's get some phone calls here at 855-242-7285. And Mike starts it off from Ohio. Hello, Mike. Good afternoon.
1: Hey, Paul. Roll Tide. Just wanted to give you a call today. You know, really just wanted to kind of echo what we just listened to. You know, I mean, we have Sankey and the Big Ten kind of, you know, pushing back on this bill, Saban kind of for it. You know, can you talk about some of the differences, what Sankey's not seeing that Saban clearly sees here that would move forward with this?
0: Well, first of all, Nick Saban has become a puppet for one of the groups here who is pushing this bill, and Greg Sankey is looking after his own league's best interests. So there's a direct difference, and it's shocking to me how Nick Saban, assuming he read the bill, could get up there and defend it the way he did yesterday.
1: And I mean, I guess Sankey is looking out for the best interest of the SEC, but it's kind of hard when the coaches come out and say that, you know, they were for a 9-game schedule when we were going to expand, and then that didn't happen. So it seemed like, you know, some miscommunication there. So just hopefully we can see some kind of resolution soon.
0: Probably not going to, Mike, but thanks for the call anyway. Hugh is up next. Good afternoon, Hugh. You're on the air.
2: Hey, Paul. How you doing, bud?
0: Very well. Thank you.
2: Okay, good. I'm calling from Georgia, but I'm a Tennessee fan. Now, they can do all these predictions they want about football, you know, who's going to do what. But Tennessee's problem last year, their offense was potent. They scored more points than led the nation in offense, I believe, scoring points. Their problem was the defense. They should have fired Tim Banks a long time ago. He was the problem. You know, shortly after the season was over, he left. He either got fired or he just left on his own. He was the problem, Tim Banks. You got a point in him for Tennessee's defense. But their offense, they can score points. But, you know, you got to play defense, too. But
0: No, you're right, Hugh. But I think with Jim Knowles, they're in a much better situation. Hey, thank you very much for the call. I want to go back to what the guy from Ohio asked me about Saban and Sankey. And Chris Coons is a Democratic senator from Delaware. And he was one of the secondary sponsors of this bill, along with Eric Schmidt of Missouri, who you thought would be supporting his home state school, but clearly did not. Coons just told Amanda Kristovich that he thinks there's an appetite to pass the Cruz bill. And here's the interesting part. The reason I'm doing this is not Washington Week in Review. He said we need to be willing to risk pushing back on the SEC. They are used to being the big game in town. With 50 states in the country and 100 senators, there's an awful lot of senators from states that don't come from either SEC or Big Ten teams, but do have college teams. Note that three of the original four co-sponsors are from Texas, Missouri, and Washington, which both have SEC and Big Ten schools. So, I don't know Chris Coons from Adam, but this is more why the appearance of Saban yesterday becomes even more preposterous. That you got a senator, one of the four co-sponsors of this bill, who is openly declaring war on the SEC here. I mean, is there any other way to read this? Is there any other way to read one of the four co-sponsors of this legislation that everybody thinks we have to get on board because it will save college athletics? We don't need to be willing to risk pushing back on the SEC. They are used to being the big game in town. And you wonder why Sankey did not originally sign off on this. Listen, I'm with a lot of people. College athletics needs some help. And an antitrust exemption would be a benefactor. But you're gonna get on board when you got bozos like this who are declaring war against the SEC, and we're supposed to get in line and support this? I mean, everybody's got their congressmen and senators. I don't know, I haven't heard where everybody is on this, but if you're a senator in the SEC footprint, That includes Eric Schmidt, one of the co-sponsors of the bill. I mean, he is from Missouri. I guess he didn't go to Missouri. Maybe he forgot they were in the SEC. You're gonna go along with somebody who's mouthing off like that, pretty much putting their thumb in the eye of the Southeastern Conference and the Big Ten, for that matter, not just the SEC. Chris Coons, again, Democrat from Delaware, co-sponsor of this bill. We need to be willing to risk pushing back on the SEC. They're used to being the big game in town. Well, with this bill, that's going to change because they're not going to let them get any bigger. That's really what this is about. Anyway, just my two cents. I don't have a vote. David is up next in Georgia. Good afternoon.
3: Yes, Paul. One team I do want to talk about from the Big Ten. I know they got three tough games this year, and I want to talk about them. Ohio State is playing Oregon, Indiana, and Texas. Ohio State, I'm sorry the way that you set up your schedule this year. You're losing all three of those games this year. I just think Kirk Cignetti is a better coach than Ryan Day. And then number two, Oregon, Dan Lanning's a better coach than Ryan Day, in my opinion. And then number three, Sark's a better coach than Ryan Day. And then their defense, I'm sorry, Ohio State's not going to be prepared against neither of those three teams. And then by the way that they run the ball, I just don't think Ohio State's going to make the playoffs this year. They're going to miss out on the playoffs. And then as long as they got Ryan Day and that defensive coordinator, they're just not making the playoffs. I'm sorry. This year. And thank you for my call, Paul. War damn Eagles.
0: So if I understood David correctly, he said that Ohio State is not going to make the playoffs next year. David, I don't know what I'm not exactly sure what you're watching there, but I think there's a pretty good chance that they'll not only make the playoffs, but play for the national championship. Will is up next. Hey, Will.
4: Hey, Paul. Speaking of runaway Ferraris to the Grand Canyon, I believe I'm going to have to cancel my summer vacation plans unless you will spare me Texas-Tennessee game. I've been watching it for like 3 months. Have you seen the average ticket price on that?
0: So what is it? What, like, is the ticket price, Will?
4: It's 800 average. So
0: wow.
4: If we can so I can be able to go to that.
0: Yeah, well, the only thing I would offer is I would not ever buy a ticket. Thanks for the call. We're losing you a little bit. I would never buy a ticket this early. The prices ebb and flow like everything else in the world. Vance is up next. Hey, Vance.
5: Good afternoon, Paul. I just heard those remarks from Chris Coons. I'm not going to go. I think that's his first name. I don't really care what his name is, but I do know who he is. And I know what he stands for. You know, I contended last week that the whole country is coalescing to try to downplay and crush the SEC. But that is, for me personally, just as an American citizen, that's troubling to hear some guy actually call out and aim a firearm of we got to take down this one conference.
0: Yeah, and Vance, I mean, here's a guy, and you know, Chris Coons, who's got a undergraduate and law degree from Yale University, and he's and what gets me though, it's not him. I mean, I know we all know. I mean, anybody in politics knows what he represents and what he stands for, and that's his constituency, the 10 people that live in Delaware. But the point is that all the people we've talked to in the last couple weeks who just lined up and said, "Well, this is great. This is a bipartisan bill." I mean, it took a while to get to the heart of the matter, but this bill is an anti-SEC bill. I don't know why people don't understand that.
5: Admittedly, now out there for anyone to read or listen to.
0: We can't let the SEC or the Big Ten get any bigger. The good news from this. And I'm hoping that Sankey and Petiti, who are in Washington today meeting with these clowns, I hope that maybe they realize that they went to the wrong place to seek help, and maybe they need to seek help from each other.
5: Well, I think both of them need to go to Dr. Phil for going to the government any damn way. We keep getting away from the root cause of all this. And yet a caller the other day say, is there ever going to be any punishment for some of these things these guys do? The answer is no. But there should be. There should be. But all I can say is I was very disappointed to hear that. I know who he is. I know what he stands for. I would have never wanted anything to do with him in the first place. But I hope that Sankey, and now I'm even going to give Petiti a pat on the behind and say, tell them to kick rocks. Don't let that. They will hurt this. And one final thing, Paul. I'm with Legend. You know, saying anything negative about Nick Saban almost just does it. It almost crushes me. I just seems to what comes to mind from what he's side he has taken. Some people just need to be football coaches and do nothing else. Sell cars, build houses.
0: Well, but Vance, let me offer this. And you know, Saban's been to the White House. He's close to the president, which is great. That power up there is intoxicating, I can assure you. But I think sometimes when you get brought in, you lose perspective. And by the way, the president of the United States came out today and urged people to support this bill as well, which, you know, considering so many people in the South who have been loyal supporters of his, I'm a little concerned about where this whole thing is. We'll find out more about that when we talk to Ross Dellinger coming up next. Paul Feinbaum here. You know, in the SEC, it's go big or go home. 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
13: A better life with Dr. Sanjay Gupta.
14: Eating a healthy diet is not only good for you physically, it can also keep your brain sharp as you age. According to a new study out of China, people who most closely followed the MIND diet slowed aging in key structures inside their brains by more than 2 years. The MIND diet is a combination of the Mediterranean diet, which we talk a lot about, and the DASH diet, which stands for Dietary Approaches to Stop Hypertension. All three of these diets are similar. but the MIND diet puts more of an emphasis on berries, beans, leafy green vegetables, fish, poultry, whole grains, olive oil, and nuts. You're not going to eat foods with a lot of saturated fat. We're talking cheese, butter, red meat, or anything fried. You really don't have to eat like this 100% of the time. That's the key. Just do the best that you can. I'm Dr. Sanjay Gupta, helping you live a better life.
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0: Okay, it has been the conversation for over a week now, and this is a headline from Ross Dellinger, SEC Big Ten versus everybody, protect college sports bill, politicians rail. And Ross has got a lot of new reporting since yesterday. He's talked to the majority leader. He's talked to countless others. Ross, thanks for the time. Where are we right now on what many people were pretty optimistic about a week ago?
19: Yeah, Paul. Probably not as optimistic, but things are, like often in politics, things are still fluid, and there does seem to be a split, not just on political lines, right, but on perhaps on relationship sort of lines, too. It honestly, I've never seen anything quite like it. I was texting Paul with a, you know, because you've got Donald Trump who came out with a supportive message today, but then the person in his same party, right, the majority leader in the House, Steve Scalise, came out with an opposition today. You've got the SEC and Big Ten in opposition. You've got the Congressional Black Caucus and the NAACP joining them in opposition, which is a weird sort of strange bedfellow, as you might say. But you've got a lot of Republican senators and House members in support of the bill, and all the other conferences, it seems like mostly in support of the bill as well, along with Notre Dame, who testified, their AD, Pete Bavakwa, at the Senate hearing that I was at yesterday. So this is a weird, very split time right now. And I was texting with a lobbyist on the Hill earlier, like kind of saying, hey, is this how it is with every issue up here? You know, is it crazy? Is this crazy? You know? And they said, yeah, pretty much. Yeah, you know, this is sort of how a bill is made. Somebody said to me, you know, it's like you hear the term, Paul, nobody wants to see how the sausage is made. How a bill is made is kind of like that. Nobody really wants to see it. It gets dirty. It gets messy. It's ugly. And I think that's what we're seeing, but it's all part of the process. The one thing that makes this different, Paul, is the two most important and prominent stakeholders in an industry, in this industry, the SEC and Big Ten, are against a bill that is marching forward that governs the industry, right? The two biggest stakeholders. So that is the unique situation that we're seeing right now with this college sports bill.
0: Yeah, I want to get to them in a second, but I want to go back to what you learned from Steve Scalise today, who is a critically important player, because even if this sailed through the Senate, which it may not, it still has to get through the House, and the two most important people at the House are both LSU graduates. They're both Louisianans, Mike Johnson and Steve Scalise, the Speaker and the Majority Leader. And reading what you had from Scalise, I don't know how you put that genie back in the bottle.
19: Yeah, that was some pretty harsh words from Steve Scalise, right? I think he said what I just pointed out, right? You've got two of the most prominent stakeholders in an industry, and you're passing a bill trying to govern that industry without the support of those stakeholders. And I saw Steve Scalise pointed that out, but he also mentioned, Paul, some of the other policy type issues with the bill as well. And that does exist too. And so does, you know, the employment, right? I think Steve Scalise pointed out the employment issue, which is not, you know, there's not an anti-employment clause in the Senate bill like there was in the SCORE Act in the House bill that failed to get to the floor in the House. And I think Steve said, or the majority leader said, there needs to be an employment clause in the bill for it to have any chance. And you need to have the SEC and Big Ten, the two biggest stakeholders, supporting it. And I think, you know, again, that's what makes sort of this situation very unusual. And look, there's some other things going on here, Paul. This bill, it does a lot of things that college conferences, including the SEC and Big Ten, have asked for, right? There's a limit sort of on transfers. It brings back the one-time transfer. It gives the five-year eligibility standard, right? Sets that. It does kind of a hard cap codifying the House settlement. There's probably some tweaks that could happen there. But those are kind of the main agent registry, Paul. It does an agent registry and certification system. There's a lot of things that they ask for, this bill does. But it does something else that they didn't ask for, which it impacts and controls their future decisions on expansion and on any other future plans. And it adds in a pathway to pool media rights, as I've talked to you about on your show quite a bit, right? It adds a pathway to pool media rights with the SEC and Big Ten is against. You know, one of the things somebody called me this morning and said they had never seen a bill that controls a private entity like this bill would. And what they mean by that is this bill would prohibit basically the SEC and Big Ten from expanding more. And it also may eventually, I don't want to say require, but it definitely paves a path for redistribution of wealth in college sports with the pooling of rights. So there's like two parts to this bill, right? And they're mostly in favor of one of those parts, right? And the other is what I just detailed. And it's a kind of a controlling piece of the bill that sort of seems to me, and seems to plenty of others, is geared or intended to stop private entities, SEC and Big Ten, from doing business, basically. And that's why I think when it comes down to it, the SEC and Big Ten are not in support of it. And I think Commissioner Greg Sankey and Tony Patini were supposed to, or have already talked to Ted Cruz today. They were supposed to speak with him directly about their issues with the bill. Ted Cruz and Maria Cantwell, the bill's sponsors, told me yesterday, Paul, they don't plan on changing any of those concepts in the bill that control the SEC and Big Ten. So this is sort of a standoff.
0: And I know you talked to Petiti, and I've obviously talked to Sankey often. Assuming that this meeting, what took place today, or call, whatever it was, what path is there to resolve these issues and get everybody on the same page, which seems somewhat unlikely at the moment, doesn't it?
19: It does. It does. I think that it is going to be difficult unless there are changes to the portions of the bill that would control the SEC and Big Ten's decisions. I don't know that there is a path to get them on board. And look, you know, the second part of the bill that would prohibit the SEC, you know, expansion and would pave the way for pooling rights at some point, that was put in there. And Ted Cruz told me this yesterday as a necessary bargaining compromise with Maria Cantwell, the Democrat. You got to remember where Maria Cantwell's from, state of Washington. She saw firsthand Washington State get left behind when the Pac-12 sort of crumbled. So there's a lot of behind the scenes going on, you know, in this as well. I mean, Paul, in the hearing room yesterday, right? This is interesting and notable. I think Cody Campbell was in there. Smash Capital, Representative Smash Capital was in there too. Those two entities have been sort of behind the scenes, Cody more public than Smash, trying to attempt to get schools to pool media rights. And they were, not only were they in the hearing, but they've been involved in the development of this legislation. So all of this kind of ties together of why you're seeing some skepticism from the Big Ten in the SEC.
0: And Ross, not to get too deep in the weeds, but what you just mentioned is probably more important to movers and shakers mm-hmm. than it is to average people who don't follow this stuff. But Smash Capital wants to control, they're a private equity group out of California, and they are tied either directly or indirectly through various tributaries to Ted Cruz, to Cody Campbell, as well as to Jeff Landry, the governor of Louisiana, who just came out and supported the bill as well, supporting the president's tweet. So I know this is just convoluted as it can be, which brings me to my final question. And I know I've asked you this a number of times on various bills, but going into it, it seemed like there was some momentum coming out without knowing everything that we think we know, but we know a lot. Where does this go from here? What is the path forward, if there is one?
19: Yeah, well, the next step, and there's a lot of steps, but the next step would be what they call a markup. It's kind of an amendment process that would happen in the Senate Commerce Committee. And there was plans for that markup to happen next Wednesday. But that has not been formally announced yet. And that could be delayed into the next week. And after you get done with that, right, that's the first step is introducing a bill. We got that. Second step is having a hearing on a bill. We got that. Third step is a markup to address suggestions of language changes, right, in the bill. Then after that, the fourth step, Paul, is what they call whipping votes, to see if you have the votes to pass the measure, to pass the legislation. And step five, if you do have the votes, is it going to the Senate floor for arguments and for a vote? And then from there, the same process happens in the House. So we are a long way away from anything happening. And I think Charlie Baker put it at 50-50 that this bill would pass both chambers and be signed into law. I think that's high. The Congressional Black Caucus has come out against it. The NAACP has come out against it. The two biggest stakeholders in the industry have come out against it. Steve Scalise, the House leader, has come out against it. There's a lot of pushback for this thing right now.
0: And does it help, my final point here, that Chris Coons, who's one of the co-sponsors with Schmidt from Missouri, who seems to have forgotten that there's an SEC school in his state, that Coons, I'm translating what he said to an interview to a person earlier today, but he basically came out and said, we're sick and tired of the SEC ruling the roost. I don't know how that helps advance the cause.
19: Well, I mean, Paul, look what was said to me after the hearing by the authors of the bill, Ted Cruz and Marie right. Cantwell, some of those quotes were a story last night I posted. I mean, they were pretty biting quotes. I mean, Marie Cantwell just flatly said, we're fighting against the SEC. That was one of her quotes. Ted Cruz said the SEC and Big Ten are trying to, you know, start a super league and we're trying to stop them with this bill. Which, of course, Tony Petitti and Greg Sankey have said many times, there's no talk of a super league. There's no talk of a merger. Greg Sankey has, I think, plenty of times said there's no discussion of expansion or anything like that. But these senators certainly believe there's some ulterior motives that the SEC and Big Ten have. And yes, Paul, to get back to your question, none of this is probably helping get everybody on board.
0: Having said all that, and I know I've asked you the final question four times, but where does this put Nick Saban here, who works for the University of Alabama, who's the most famous coach in SEC history? It just feels like there he was again yesterday reading the talking points for a bill that his league doesn't want.
19: Yeah, his league doesn't want, and his employer probably imposes certainly a big part of it, which is the media rights, the pooling of media rights. They've made that at least privately very clear, ESPN has. So, yeah, that's an awkward position when Coach Saban gets up there and supports a bill. But one thing somebody did tell me, and it's a good point, you know, Coach Saban probably sees the bill as a way for coaches, his colleagues, to bring some stability in the form of the one-time transfer limitation and the eligibility standards and sort of the restrictive cap that it puts. I'm sure that's all he sees. And, you know, Paul, Coach Saban's retired, right? He's not in the industry anymore. He doesn't have to deal with any kind of ramifications on a daily basis that this bill might deliver.
0: Ross, many thanks. Fascinating stuff. We will obviously, and your story today, or last night, whenever it came out, if anybody has not read it, it tells everything you need to know, plus who was there, why they were there, what it all means. Ross Dellinger, really appreciate it. We're back after this.
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0: For today.
5: Yeah, it has been a very busy first hour. We had Brad Crawford talking about what's on the field, and then an extraordinary conversation with Ross about what happened in the Senate and what it means. Let's check in with Fred in Memphis, Tennessee.
6: Hey, Paul, you owe me one. I guess you know that, don't you? Last time I talked to you, you said the next time I called in, you would take every call. Well, I called yesterday and sat on the phone for 3 hours, and here I am trying to get through again. So, one question, are we ever going to get academics back into sports?
5: No.
6: Then why are we pursuing this damn thing? I'm only 90 years old, and I've been watching it for that long, and I can still go out and play a little round of golf, football, baseball. But yet academics mean nothing anymore. But we developed the athletic scholarship to help the underprivileged person get an education while he was performing on the athletic field. Is there anything in this bill that pertains to academics?
5: None. Nothing at all.
6: Why are we pursuing it?
5: I have no idea. I'm with you. It seems like an utter waste of time.
6: Another thing, I, of course, I'm getting behind because I can't get my calls answered, but what are the main four key points of this bill we're trying to get through Congress?
5: Well, let me come back to that in a minute. The thing that I hear most people talk about is the one-time transfer. There's a set eligibility limit of 5 years. Those are two things that a lot of people agree on. Most of the things in the bill, nobody agrees on, other than these bozos in Washington. We'll be right back.
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2: Staying active every day will go a long way towards helping you live a happy, healthy, and pain-free life. And there is perhaps no movement more fundamental than walking. It reinforces the alignment, stability, and coordinated muscle activation that supports how your body moves, whether you're doing strenuous exercise or simply going about your daily life. This is according to Dana Santis, a strength and conditioning specialist. Even though you walk every day, Dana does say you can make small adjustments to immediately improve your walking mechanics. So, keep your rib cage stacked over your pelvis. Avoid leaning over or arching your lower back. Allow your arms to swing naturally in coordination with your legs. Keep your gaze forward, your jaw relaxed, and then just breathe in through your nose and out through your mouth. I'm Dr. Sanjay Gupta, helping you live a better life.
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1: It's Dave's

0: And we are back for the second hour on this Thursday afternoon. Welcome back in. If you're just joining us, J.D. Pickell joins us. It's been a while since we've had a chance to talk to him from On3 World Headquarters. J.D., great to see you, first of all, and can't wait to get going. How are you?
1: Paul, doing well. It feels like it's starting to get to college football season. I know we're talking about Congress and the playoff format, but like we're going to look up. Media days are going to be here before we know it. So the fact that we're actually talking about football, it makes me feel good. Good to talk to you.
0: Yeah, no, it is great. And this is when we always love to talk to you because you're never shy about predicting things, whether they come true or not. It really is not of any consequence. I know that you are really focusing in on the beginning of the season. There are so many consequential matchups, week one, week two. So let's start where we ought to start, the beginning of the season and what it all means.
1: I think we're going to know about LSU here, Paul, real quick. Like their September is absolutely stacked. They play Clemson, obviously, game one. Everyone knows about the Kiffin Bowl in week three. But, Paul, after they play Ole Miss, they got to play Texas A&M the following week. So if LSU is able to be cohesive enough with those 60 new players, 19 from the high school level and then 40 from the transfer portal, if they're able to put that all together in the month of September, I don't think there's any reason to believe that LSU won't have a chance to be a college football playoff team this year. So September for LSU, I think, is the most important month of the entire season for them in terms of like setting the tone, generating belief, and laying out the runway for what a playoff berth would mean for Kiffin in year one.
0: And belief is something you have to have if you pick them to make the playoffs. So are you a believer? What do you think?
1: Right now, I would lean more towards yes than no, with it being the month of June. I am a lot higher on them than some other teams I would put in a similar tier of them. Like, Alabama is a great example. I think Alabama, at a roster level, could absolutely be a playoff team, but the equation to put them into that 12-team bracket in terms of what it would have to look like is still a little bit of a stretch. Ty Simpson for them was just so phenomenal. And they replaced the entire offensive line, which I guess in some ways with how bad it was a year ago is a good thing. But to ask Keelon Russell to do any version of what Ty Simpson did a year ago just feels a touch unfair. So I would put LSU ahead of Bama for sure in that conversation and probably lean towards them being a playoff team rather than not at this point in the calendar.
0: And J.D., speaking of the two, we all know what Kiffin did. He had an unlimited budget and he exceeded it for his portal class. Kalen DeBoer took a different approach. He had the best recruiting class in the country, but he was not that active in the portal, and many are wondering, was that the right move?
1: Full speculation here. I don't know how much Alabama was working with when it comes to NIL. So in some regard, just say, okay, if you maximized your budget and were able to be efficient and smart with how you worked in the portal, more power to you. I think it really just does come down to me to their evaluations at Bama, because look at the previous stops for Kalen DeBoer. Like, Washington ended up being a team that played for a national championship in the four-team era. I don't think anybody had Michael Penix Jr. and Rome Odunze penciled in as first-round picks when they were coming out of high school. So I think a lot of it will be, how do they fit their system? How does Kalen DeBoer utilize them? We all know he can coach. That shouldn't be a question. It's a matter of, are you able to get more out of your personnel if there is a greater level of personnel on the opposite side of the field, which I think for Bama fans, that's going to happen a lot more frequently for you, games like that where you have the quote-unquote second-best roster on the field any given Saturday, than maybe they're familiar with being the case for them in Tuscaloosa.
0: J.D. Pickell with us from On3. We talked about the first week. The second week is intriguing as well. Oklahoma, a team that snuck into the playoffs last year and then choked its way right out at home, goes to Michigan, upgrade with the head coach there in spite of everything. Got a big-time quarterback. Where is Oklahoma when it comes to that game and the rest of the season?
1: Paul, I love Oklahoma this year. Like, I'm kind of towing the line a little bit with LSU and leaving some room for that roster to solidify itself. I'm not sure about Bama. I'm in on Oklahoma, Paul. Like, I'll pencil them in as a playoff team today. The schedule is going to be a little bit tricky, but everyone's talking about Ja Matir like he's some JV quarterback. Paul, we saw him light it up during the month of September, and then he breaks his thumb, has his trust betrayed by Chipotle, so he's got a mental thing he's working through there with his favorite fast food restaurant doubling back on him. He's only got nine fingers for the rest of the season. When John Mateer is healthy, he is a top 10 quarterback in the sport. He's one of the best quarterbacks in all of college football, in the SEC for sure. And then you talk about the defense, like Brent Venables running that side of the ball, I will never, ever worry about. I don't see a world where the run game is as bad as it was a year ago. I'm all the way on Oklahoma being a playoff team in 2026.
0: Okay, I'm not going to go through. There's 16 teams in the SEC. I've mentioned a couple of them. Who are you most intrigued by? Schools that could go either way.
1: I think Auburn's fascinating. Like, I think there's just so much there with Auburn where, if you're a Tiger fan, the last couple of years, you've probably just gotten up the last couple of years to have your heart broken, is the way that it feels. You're tired of being fed hopium. And so it sort of feels like the boy crying wolf once again to say, hey, no, hey, Auburn fans, there's reason for belief. There's reason for excitement. And to me, it's not the context of, are they going to be a team that makes the playoff or plays for the SEC championship in Atlanta? It's so much more about, will they have an identity? Will they be able to score points this year, which would be a novel concept for Tiger fans the last couple of years? I think the transfers they got from USF with the dude pulling the trigger and Byron Brown playing quarterback for them, there's so much more at Auburn that right now feels stable. And so with this year being a year where no one's expecting you to make the playoff, can they just be frisky? Can they ruin somebody else's chances of making the playoff? And can they put out a billboard for, you know, potential recruits, whether it be the portal level or the high school level, say, hey, come to Auburn. This thing is different. It's heading in a different direction. Arrow's pointing up. And for that reason, I just think Auburn is going to catch somebody slipping. And I think they're going to be fun to watch. They're going to score some points.
0: With J.D. Bakel, Mario Cristobal finally knocked the door down last year, made it to the championship game, had a shot at winning. Can they be better this year?
1: I think so. I think two things can be true. I don't want to speak out of both sides of my mouth, but I'm going to do my best here. I think Miami can be better than they were a year ago on paper. I think Miami's upgraded at quarterback. I will never have concerns about either offensive or defensive trenches with Cristobal. The piece of paper the roster's on could be better, but when you get to the playoff, the entire season resets. And so the question is, does that better roster, that better piece of paper, play like it in a 3-4 game stretch, and do they get a favorable draw in that 3-4 game stretch to advance further? So Miami could be a better team, but they could also be short of winning the national championship and maybe not make the national title game like they did a season ago. So I'm all in on Miami, all in on Cristobal, but it's tough to predict with the playoff them being back in that game as we sit here right now in June, Paul.
0: I just saw that October 3rd game at Clemson, and I had to try to remember, is Clemson still a team that should even be talked about? Where is Dabo Swinney after yet another dismal season?
1: Yeah, it's tough with Clemson, isn't it? Right? I mean, Clemson fans are probably feeling like it's tough right now. I think the roster level at Clemson is good enough to compete in the ACC, but I think if you're expecting them to be a playoff team this year or to go win the ACC, I think you've got your expectations probably a little bit too high for what they're going to be this year. The thing that's tough for me to shake with Clemson, Paul, is like I have a number of times tried to tell myself that it's done, write the obituary on Clemson, put the nail in the coffin. But then the following season, Clemson bounces back in a big way and they make the New Year's Six Bowl or they end up making the playoff. And so I say that to say, as bad as it feels right now if you're a Clemson fan, Dabo usually hasn't put together two subpar seasons in a row. Now, he's had a lot more of those than we're accustomed to Clemson having in modern college football, but I will be shocked if Clemson is a team that wins 9-plus games. At the same time, it's Dabo Swinney, and he's one of the best coaches. So I'm out on Clemson, Paul, but I'm more than okay with being wrong if Dabo bounces back, how Dabo has previously bounced back over the last couple of years.
0: I realize it is just the 4th of June. Have you landed on who's going to win it all yet?
1: It's a great question, Paul. I lean towards Oregon right now. If I had to lock in a pick, there's so much there with Dan Lanning to where it's fun for everyone on social media to have the funny tweets about the blowout losses in the playoff and talk about how, you know, the O in the Oregon logo stands for zero natties. But like you look at the last 3 years, Paul, he's only lost to teams that have either won the national championship or played for a national championship. And so I think to win it all in the 12-team era, there's got to be a certain like revenge trait to you. We saw that with Ohio State in 24. We saw Indiana even in 25 where they lost the first round of the playoff the year before and then won the whole thing in 25. I think that the embarrassment Oregon's felt the last couple of years when they make it back to the playoff this year will kind of be that fuel that propels them. So if I had to pick today, Paul, I'd roll with Dan Lanning and the Ducks to get that monkey off their back and to be the team that the confetti drops on late January in Vegas.
0: Well done, JD. Thanks. Always great to see you here. We'll see you very soon as we get closer to the season. Time for your phone calls at 855-242-7285. We've had a busy first hour and 15 minutes. We have a long way to go. We'll be right back.
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16: For the ninth year in a row, Finland has been named the happiest country in the world. That's according to the World Happiness Report put out every year by the Wellbeing Research Center at the University of Oxford in the UK. Two other Nordic nations, Iceland and Denmark, came in at numbers 2 and 3. Now, having spent quite a bit of time in these countries over my 2.5 decades as a journalist, I can tell you that this is not at all that surprising. There's an entirely different way of thinking in these countries. We before me, you might say. In other words, the mentality is less adversarial and much more, we're all in this together. One other interesting thing that came up was that no matter where someone lived, the more time they spent on social media, the less happy they were. Want to smile? It's simple. Put your phone away for a bit. I'm Dr. Sanjay Gupta, helping you live a better life.

0: Welcome back. Great to have everyone here. And let's check in with Henry in South Carolina. Hello, Henry.
1: Hey, Paul. How are you doing?
0: Great. Thank you for calling.
1: Right. So I want to talk about the entire SEC political debacle going on Capitol Hill right now. And I'm not calling so much to weigh in on an opinion on it. I don't get a vote anyway. But I find the entire thing to be very anthropologically interesting. I mean, okay, just from the perspective of the SEC being such an important part of the Southern cultural fabric and the kind of interplay of that with our relationship to the rest of the country. To what degree do you think that factors in?
0: I think it factors in quite a bit.
1: I agree. Have you ever read William Faulkner's Absalom, Absalom?
0: I think so. I mean, I've read most of it, but for whatever reason, I mean, I'm very familiar with the work. I just don't remember it very well.
1: Right. Well, the closing lines of that book are, of course, Quentin Compson from Mississippi is up at Harvard with his northern roommate. Right. And he tells him this long story about the South, and his northern roommate says, "Well, why do you hate being from the South?" Right. And Faulkner ends the book saying repeatedly, Quentin saying, "I don't hate it, I don't hate it, I don't hate it." And I think that SEC football is to a degree kind of the cultural expression of that "I don't hate it" sentiment and all of its complexities.
0: Well, you've given me some reading to do this weekend, Henry.
1: Well, there you go, Paul.
0: Thank you very much. Always great to hear from you. You can't ever go wrong quoting Faulkner on this show. Tom is up next in Alpharetta. Hello, Tom.
2: Hey, Paul, you got that right, man. I'm surprised he didn't repeat it 130 times. You know, I hate it, I hate it, I hate it. But you know how he writes. I mean, you know, turn the page and read three more pages. Anyway, I got a question for you, though. As I sit here and I listen to the name Coombs, and I've seen the man so much I've gotten sick. And outside of Blumenthal, he's probably the most liberal person up there. And then, and let me make this a little bit.
0: Well, first of all, Tom, you don't get elected. You don't get elected in Delaware
2: exactly
0: by going another way.
2: Right, but Paul, but just the previous caller just. It was sort of, I'm trying to think, he was doing it a little complicated, I think. This is like the damn Confederacy going up there. You got me? I mean, he talked about bigger words than that, but look at the states. Did you ever think this would not be a red and blue thing?
0: Well,
2: we wouldn't?
0: Tom, here's the problem, I think, and I know I'm going to sound petty here, but some of the reporting going into it was very misleading. And I understand why, because I know some of the people involved. I talked with one or two of the senators, and they can be very persuasive people. And when you're in their influence, I mean, there's only 100 of them, you tend to be taken. And I think a few people in our industry got taken by Cruz in particular, who I frankly believe has... And Ross brought out the reason.
2: Right.
0: He's connected to this private equity group. He doesn't give one. Almost said it. He doesn't give one bit about college football. He doesn't. He doesn't care. He's a Princeton. He went to Princeton and Yale. Okay. What he cares about is the money, and he's running for president in a couple of years. It's an uphill battle. And he needs this capital flowing in, and he's carrying the water for a private equity group, as well as Cody Campbell. And the president's involved, but the president is not the issue here. Ted Cruz is, and he sold out the farm to get Maria Cantwell to sign on, and. Right. Right. The idea of turning against the SEC and the Big Ten is just one of the stupidest things I've ever heard. But I don't know why. It's not going to pass. I never thought it would. But some of the reporters kept saying 50-50. They all bought into the bipartisan BS.
2: All right, but you're being particular on this bill. Don't you think, wait, let me put it this way. You know, the other day I said I think we should take our ball and go home, and Dylan right. called, never watch a game, legend called, right. never do this. Is there a point where it gets so, now I say, yeah, that's the time you take your ball and go home when people are trying to steal it, okay? Now, this is what I want to ask you, though. Is there this entire morass that we're talking about, can it get so bad that you would say,
0: yeah,
2: we need to take our ball and go home?
0: Tom, a week ago,
2: that's
0: I was
2: saying,
0: Tom, a week ago, I would say
2: that's
0: no.
2: That's what I thought.
0: But hold on.
2: I know.
0: It yeah. changed today. Because
2: that's
0: I am
2: right.
0: I am so ticked off after reading Chris Coons' yeah. comments. And
2: that's right.
0: That I'm not, I don't want to be a reactionary here, but comments like that are why the SEC is at least considering a breakaway. And what I would like to see, if they broke away, I'd like to see them have a drafting partner such as the Big Ten.
2: Yeah, I hadn't thought about that.
0: Because
2: but
0: then you can basically yeah. tell everyone, all these minions from the ACC and the Big 12, all these clowns who bought into this Senate bill, and
2: right.
0: basically just tell them, hey, if you want to have your primetime game on CW network or whatever other network, good luck, but we're moving on.
2: Right.
0: We're going to have our we'll have our conference championship.
2: Yes.
0: We'll have our playoff, and the collision's the big word here, and that's why you hear all these denials.
2: Yeah.
0: And listen, Greg Sankey and Tony Petitti, this is not their first rodeo. They know what they can say, and uh-huh. they know what they can't say. But at this point, and this is emotion showing here, I would just as soon tell everybody to get screwed.
2: Now, I'm not amazed you're saying that. I'm glad. That's quite an awakening, is what I'm saying.
0: Yes.
2: And this is all I meant was, don't you people understand what we have? Now, the next thing you're going to hear, though, if a bill was passed, is compromise, compromise, compromise,
0: of
2: compromise.
0: Course.
2: And then it's a giveaway program, and it's a media pool, and that's where we're headed. But Paul, I got another question, and I'll be quick about this. You got a left tackle making $4 million, you got a quarterback making $6 million, you got a tight end making $3 million, a running back making $4 million. Are you going to scrimmage?
0: Not often.
2: But you see what I mean?
0: Yeah.
2: Now, you got a quarterback, you got a running back making $7 million, and he's in his next to last game, and you got a chance for the playoffs. Is he going to quit? So he's got a chance to sell get another $7 million contract. And we've already talked about no loyalty, and they're back out of bowl games. Well, $7 million is $7 million, period, bowl or not. I love you. Take care. Bye.
0: Thank you. Appreciate it. We're up against the break. We are coming right back.
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0: We are back, and we got some phone calls coming in here, and Hugh is up next in Deep Gap, North Carolina.
1: Good afternoon, Paul. How are you today, brother?
0: Very well, Hugh.
1: I want to be devil's advocate for just a moment. The thing about the Senate is you got 100 people there that mostly believe they ought to be president of the United States.
0: Correct.
1: And the only thing that really is to be gleaned from this whole legislative process is a shelter from antitrust lawsuits. And it really doesn't matter what kind of deal the Southeastern Conference or the Big Ten makes, they're going to be faced with a bevy of those types of lawsuits without legislative protection. Item number two, I think Sankey's exactly right, laying down the framework for why the Senate bill is bad, and he's laying down a framework which the House can reconstruct the bill more along the lines that Sankey would like, and then the process turns to what? When you have a Senate bill and a House bill that are both passed, it goes to conference, and then all of a sudden, whoever is controlling the political parties at that time, whoever has 51% control generally gets it done. And even after all of that, after the president signs it, then you begin a litany of federal lawsuits to test various elements as far as their constitutional compliance. The only thing that's necessary about the federal government getting involved is that's the only way we'll ever have any type of safe sanctuary from unlimited lawsuits in terms of antitrust lawsuits. I don't really care whether they pass it or not. I'm not even smart enough to figure out what the Texas senator is doing and whether he sold out the big money or not, it's not really relevant. You got to twist all kinds of arms and do all kinds of crooked crap to get anything passed in the Senate. So I'm not too worried about that as long as we come out of there with an agreement that would provide sanctuary and protection from the type of lawsuits that are brought about from antitrust interests. Anyhow, Paul, that's my 2 cents worth for what it's
0: Thank
1: worth.
0: Thank you. Thank you very much. Let me check in with Augie next from Louisiana.
2: Damn, Paul, could you imagine being Hugh's wife? Man, could you imagine him giving you his request for the lunch and dinner for the rest of the week? But good to hear signs of life from Hugh. And before I forget, Kip Kiefer, Kip Kiefer, Kip Kiefer. Paul, yeah, you know, yesterday, the day before, you had the octogenarians calling in, and I didn't think it could get any worse. But today, the nonagenarians are calling in. Fred from Hollywood was on the phone for 3 hours, Paul, before you decided to not take his call. That's considered elder abuse in some parts, Paul. I mean, he sat there for half his time complaining about why he didn't get on the day before. So, I don't know, Paul. I don't know what's going on there. But Nick Saban seems to be making a big splash up on Capitol Hill. I hear that RFK Jr.'s got him issuing dietary guidelines. Marco Rubio is helping him draft red lines. You got Sean Duffy. He's asking Nick Saban for rules on minimum separation of aircraft. And Scott Bessent is talking about, you know, Nick Saban loves to talk about athletes creating value for themselves. He loves that phrase. Create value for yourself. So Scott Bessent figures, hey, let's get this guy in the Treasury. He's great on determining what, you know, determines creating value. But he made some interesting comments yesterday, and I applaud him for it, Paul. He skewered Ole Miss. Did you hear what he said? He basically indicted the entire judiciary of the state of Mississippi in that crooked Trinidad Chambliss deal of allowing him another year of eligibility. And then he called out Ole Miss for going behind Clemson's back and stealing their players. Now, I don't agree with Nick Saban on the lot, but he called out Ole Miss for what they are, dirty, slimy, creepy. And do you think Ole Miss fans have anything to say about Nick Saban today? I mean, he really.
0: I don't know about that, but Ole Miss fans will see Nick Saban for the LSU Ole Miss game. He'll be there for game day, so I'm sure he'll be well received.
2: Do you agree that he absolutely put a torch to
0: Ole
2: Miss?
0: Oh, there's no
2: yesterday?
0: Question. He wouldn't admit what he already said about Jimbo Fisher and Texas A&M, but he didn't have any difficulty talking about the Trinidad Chambliss case.
2: No, and what has Ole Miss ever done to Nick Saban to create such venom? I mean,
0: yeah, I don't know. Considering his favorite son, Pete Golding, is the head coach there.
2: Anyway, Paul, one day you've got to have Kip Kiefer on your show, Paul. I got to see who this guy is. I mean, I know he's famous. You just need to share him with the rest of the world. Anyway,
0: we will have Kip Kiefer on one of these days. That's a promise.
2: Thank
0: Bash
2: you,
0: is up next. He will be on right now. Good afternoon.
3: Hello, that guy, Paul? Jesus Christ. Let me just first say this. Congratulations, Augie. Since we've had the absence of Jeff from Ohio, Paul, he has filled in that role perfectly. He comes in every day on the show and says the same thing. Are these Ole Miss fans going to stop whining and crying about LSU? Like, dude, you've said that 5 times since January, Paul. And also, let me say this. Yesterday, I know, Paul, I deserve all the shrapnel this week for how I started with AJ McCarron on Monday. But yesterday, Dylan from Jasper, Alabama, came on this show and said, Paul, is Bash an AI-generated caller? And what kind of questions, Paul, does Bash, is he asking? I'm going to ask the questions, Paul, that everyone wants to know. Paul, have you ever seen the movie Billy Madison? Do you know what a decathlon is, Paul? You know, I think it's a great idea. We should have John from St. Louis and Jim from Tuscaloosa and just let them have a decathlon, Paul. I think it would be very entertaining. What about you?
0: Is that the guy that's always that ends his call saying he's the dirtiest player in the game?
3: Absolutely. Like, he wants to call me an AI-generated caller. And he, like, asked Gemini, Paul. He's like, hey, Gemini, I need a sign-off for the Paul Feinbaum show, and I'm such a big Ric Flair fan. And Gemini's like, okay, you backwoods Jasper piece of trash. Here's an idea. How about you take the second half of the greatest caller on the show's sign-off and take the first half and add the dirtiest player in the game? How about that, Paul?
0: Bash, you're working on a great call. I have already forgotten about the A.J. McCarron call.
3: My man, I appreciate that. And one more thing, Paul, like to just put this all in order. It's like, this dude wants to call me an AI-generated caller, and he loves Billy Madison so much, right? It's like, he is the most stuttering caller I've ever heard on this show today, Junior. But man, Paul. And he's like, what is he mad about the questions I ask you? I'm like, Paul, what do you think about Josh Heupel against his assistant next year? Do you think it's a must win? He's like, Paul, what kind of question is that? I'm like, how about instead of criticizing my questions, get started with yours, you piece of trash. All right, can I ask you one sports question, Paul, before I sign off?
0: Yes, you may.
3: Thank you. Now, do you think myself and the Alabama fan base, Paul, this year can handle another roller coaster high with Kalen DeBoer and him crashing down like the first and second year with? Like, tell me this, Paul. If he beats Georgia and gets the fan base united against saying we're back and then collapses again like he's done in the past 2 years, can us Alabama fans handle it?
0: No, I mean, you think I need to know what the final record would be and how the season ends, because that's the mistake we've always made is we get so hung up on the Georgia win. But it's really about how you end a season, and the evidence is the Rose Bowl. It's the worst ending to an Alabama season I've ever seen. And, you know, somebody mentioned the 28-point loss to Clemson. That game didn't really matter. I realized it was for the national championship, but that game was, The Clemson game that Clemson stole from Alabama in 2016 still stings a lot more than that idiotic game in San Jose.
3: I have to agree, Paul, but there's one game that stings even more and doesn't get any better as age carries on. Losing to Sharone Moore in the Relia Quest Bowl.
0: Yeah, that's a good
3: Tampa
0: point.
3: Like, that has to be the, like, of all the losing to Clark Lee, losing to Heupel, losing to, Kirby Smart and Brent Venables, like, those are the losses. Okay, Paul, here's the real question. What's a worse loss, Sharone Moore or Mike Norvell?
0: I think Norvell is a better coach than Sharone Moore. I mean, I think Sharone Moore is easily the worst coach that Alabama has lost to during this run. And but it that game just kind of really didn't change very much. What it did was put a damper on what had already been a very disappointing season. I mean, the Oklahoma game that year was the end. It was such a bad loss. It also shows you how irrelevant the Auburn game has become, that even bouncing back and beating Auburn, and even this year, as close as that game, those games just don't really have any resonance anymore.
3: Especially with Hugh Freeze not doing anything to make his team a relevant contender to take out Alabama before the playoffs start. But that's what we got Alex Golish in this year, right, Paul? We got Byron Brown, the Cam Newton 2.0, and things are going to change in the great state of Alabama.
0: Great call. Thank you very much. Back
3: Amen.
0: From Boulder. We'll take a short break. We're back right after this.
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6: I don't need to hear anything from anybody. There's too much riding on my mind being locked in. Play offense, not defense. If you play hard and you play the game right, nobody really gets on you. 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
12: If you're caring for an aging parent, you may feel quite often that you're alone in what you're doing. But you're not. Not by a long shot. According to a new report by the Pew Research Center, 10% of U.S. adults are caring for a parent over age 65. millions more are caring for a spouse or partner 65 or older. Beyond the sheer numbers, this report, perhaps unsurprisingly, found a major difference in caregiver well-being between men and women. One psychologist we spoke to suggested thinking 5 years in the future and imagining where you are right now. Will you be glad you took something on, or regretful that you didn't? You also need to cut yourself some slack, he said, especially women. Don't try to shoulder all of the burden by yourself. You might need to ask for help before you burn out. You'll be so glad you did. I'm Dr. Sanjay Gupta, helping you live a better life.
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0: back, and Crocker is up next in Key Largo. Hello, Crocker.
1: Hi, can you hear me?
0: Yes, you sound great.
1: All right, terrific. How are you doing?
0: We're doing great.
1: All right. I had a couple comments and one comment and one question. And that is this Congress thing with the people up there with Ted Cruz and everybody else. It seems to me that since the NCAA lost their teeth with starting with the O'Banion decision and everything else, they've lost every lawsuit that they're trying to go to Congress to change the law where they can stick it to the athletes one more time. And I think, you know, that I don't think it will pass because, one, it's an election year and nobody wants to vote for anything. But anyway, I just think that the powers that be just want to stick it to the athletes again.
0: I think you're right. You know, the O'Bannon case was a disaster. The Alston case, which really had nothing to do with the O'Bannon case, was a bigger disaster because of how anti-NCAA it was. And this is just, yeah, you.

0: get Maria Cantwell on there to have a bipartisan bill, but he lost the bill by doing that.
1: Right, exactly. And, you know, so this is probably just going to go fall by the wayside and all, and we're going to go back to square one.
0: And Crocker, I'll tell you what, when this is all over, assuming that a miracle doesn't happen, people are going to go back and say that their best shot has passed, because it really should have, it needed to happen a year ago when the political environment wasn't as toxic as it is today, and the power of the White House was more meaningful. But so many things have happened since then. The president had just come into office. Everything was going the Republicans' way, but they literally waited too long, and they needed a very simple bill, not one that went on for 111 pages. Thank you for the call, and one that did not completely point a gun, an AK-47, at the head of the SEC. Carol is up next in Houston. Good afternoon, Carol.
2: Hi, Paul. How are you doing? Nice to talk to you.
0: Thank you very much.
2: I have one thing to say, and that is, do we have problems? Yes. But anyone that thinks that our useless Congress and our useless president are going to fix anything is kidding themselves. They're not interested in helping the average American, whether it's finances or what we love about our sport. And they're never going to come to an agreement. So the people who love football are going to have to figure it out somehow or another. But I sure as heck am not going to put any hope in the government. And living in Texas, anybody that thinks Ted Cruz has anything to do with anything that does not help himself does not know about him. So that's my comment. Have a good day. I can't wait to talk to you when football season starts. About 90 days away, I think.
0: Yeah, we are getting, Carol, thanks. It's always great to hear from you. And sadly, she's right. And by the way, I don't blame people for looking for some help, because I think about a year or two ago, most of the leaders of college athletics realized that they had to solve this problem in a way other than themselves. And Congress was the easy answer. The situation just gets worse every time we have a conversation about it. And I'll go back to what I was saying to Crocker a minute ago. It had to be earlier. And by the way, you know, the SCORE Act, everybody thought that was going to work, and then until the Supreme Court case, and then the Congressional Black Caucus had its say. Same thing here. I think this thing is DOA. I don't know how in the world they're going to put it back together again. We will come back. More of your phone calls right after this.
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4: It's Dave's

0: busy show. A lot of conversation about what happened or didn't happen yesterday. Let's check in with Chris in South Carolina.
1: Hey, Paul. Come back to your one of your last guests you had on. What's his name, Max? What's his name?
0: JD?
1: No, the guest, man, that was talking about the teams. Max Olsen, I think his name.
0: Whatever.
1: Yeah, I've been on hold for a while, Paul, so I forgot his name. But what I was saying about him is that's the same dude that he said Clemson was going to win the national title next year, last year, and the same dude that Nussmeier and Cade was going to be the number one pick. So you really can't put too much stock in what that guy say. He ain't never a clown, really. So I really don't even take his opinion serious. But I never in my life, when I thought I would hear legend turn on Nick Saban, and you jump on the bandwagon of getting mad and taking your ball and running and going home, Paul. I never thought I'd hear them two things. Is the world coming to an end? So the SEC must end.
0: Yeah, by the way, I wanted to make a reference to what you said. Legend's call yesterday got picked up by Mark Heim of AL.com. It became a big story nationally. The fact that the biggest Alabama fan in America, if not the world, turned on his beloved coach.
1: That's what's up, Paul. That's what's up, Paul. I'm glad he is. He just all he had to do was sell out his hero to do it. It don't matter if you get the world, Paul, if you sell out to get it. He really don't feel. I ain't no way, Paul. And that's the thing. Nick Saban knows he knows there's some things that he probably don't agree with. He went in there and did what he was called up to do. He tried to execute it. But the thing we ain't talking about, Les, I want to talk about you jumping the sand today. That should be a national story. You going to take your ball and go home. You jumping on the bandwagon, Paul.
0: By the way, Chris, I have never come out in favor of this bill, so it wasn't that big a shock.
1: Man, you just told and got upset 45 minutes ago and said that you at this point, when the Big Ten caller asked you, you said you ready to take your ball and go home because you don't agree what's going. Man, Paul, you can't win it every year and you can't run it. You've been running it for the last decade. And you do a great job.
0: Chris, I'm not even sure I understand what you're talking about. I was talking about the Big Ten and the SEC leaving the rest of college athletics for self-governance. That I hope you understood what I said.
1: Yes, and I understand, but I
0: and you know why Chris, because they don't need the inferior leagues like the Big 12, which is run by a billionaire, and the ACC. I don't know what the purpose of that league is. They don't have the SEC and the Big 10 are propping up those leagues right now.
1: Well, I don't want to hear that nonsense about the ACC and who propping up who. Because time I checked, it was Miami that ran through them weak-ass SEC schools and made it to the national championship game without an SEC team there. So that was an argument.
0: Chris, you know the answer to when the last time the ACC won a national championship because it was your team.
1: That argument. But you can't sit here and win this argument now, Paul.
0: All I'm saying is this, Chris. All I'm saying is if the SEC and the Big Ten said, see you later, everybody, it wouldn't matter. There are enough good between the 18 and the Big Ten and the 16 and the SEC. Nobody is going to be watching any of these other games. That's where the action will be. We don't need to dispute that. I know it's true.
1: Man, you keep talking about that's where the action is. You keep looking at your article. All I see is Clemson going across my timeline. Hey, Rick, cat lady from Houston, you want me to talk about Clemson? I'll talk about them. How about 16 recruits in 18 days? How about the hottest jumping team right now?
0: Chris, listen.
1: All y'all gonna do is complain.
0: You beat Delaware for some of those recruits. So move on, okay?
1: Man, beat Delaware. I seen a bunch of SEC schools on there. Florida for a couple, Tennessee, Georgia for a couple. Look at the recruits, Paul. Quit winning, reading yesterday headlines and read what's going on right now before you try to be funny, Paul. I tell you what, man. Just have a nice day. Have a nice day.
0: Yeah. Klubnik was a big-time recruit, five-star from Austin, wasn't he? Cat Daddy is up next. Maybe there's a little sanity in the state of South Carolina. There certainly wasn't any from Chris.
2: Big Paul, you look good and sounding good as always. I'm a little bit confused. I saw Bass, the chia pet from Colorado that calls you every morning. Notice he finally shaved. That's a good thing. Second of all, Carol called and disparaged President Trump. Now, I ain't exactly. I 100% supporting him, and I'm surprised your show's got so political. But I know one thing has happened under Trump. My border is secure, and criminals are going to jail, and illegals are being deported, and my 401k is smiling like ooh. With that said, I must say once again, my Gamecocks have done some great recruits, but I got a feeling this is going to be Bama's last year if he has another losing season. What do you have to say about that, Paul?
0: Yeah, and by the way, I want to make it clear to people, I understand the resistance to politics, but what we're talking about with this bill is connected to politics and to the president. That's why those subjects have come up. Cat Daddy, I'm pretty high on South Carolina this year. I think they can break through and win some of those games that they have been losing. Thank you for your call. We really appreciate it. Let's check in with Rick in Houston. Good afternoon.
3: Well, Paul, I just heard the clown from the clown that roots for Clemson call my name, and then he started talking about all these recruits. But you know what he's not talking about? He's not talking about this year's team at all, Paul. He hadn't talked about them one iota in the last 6 months. He's not even talking about LSU coming to LSU, coming to Baton Rouge to play LSU this year. Hadn't even brought it up.
0: Well, because he's scared to death. You know that.
3: Yeah, absolutely. You know what's sad, Paul? What's really sad is when a swamp clog call is more entertaining than Chris's calls, because Chris's calls have just gotten sad. They've just gotten sad, and he must be a sad man, and I guess that's the reason why. Paul, have a good rest of the show,
0: yeah,
3: brother.
0: Yeah, and by the way, I mean, this is a sports show. I get it when people wear their fandom on their sleeves, and I don't mind that. What I do mind is the same repetitive, banal call every single day that's not even accurate. I mean, if your team is good, I don't mind you saying it, but Clemson is not good. They're yesterday's news, and I don't know why Chris can't get that through his head. Let's check in with Elmwood. Or Elwood, I'm sorry. Elwood is next in Louisiana. Elwood, good afternoon.
4: Hey, Paul, how's it going?
0: Very well.
4: Just love your show, man. I had a couple of questions. Maybe you might turn them into answers for me. First, let me comment about this guy that just hung up from Clemson. When he comes to Baton Rouge, tell him to look me up if you hear from him again.
0: I will.
4: Second of all, the guy, we're talking about politics. I want to know who was the person that mixed politics with college sports. You know, that is, why did that come together and where did it start? Because somewhere down the line, I guess I missed it.
0: Well, Elwood, there's always a spillover, but it's become more prevalent lately for this reason. College athletics is in such a bad spot that they realized that they were inept and incompetent in terms of fixing their own problems, starting with the NCAA. So they began looking to Congress a number of years. This started about 6 or 7 years ago to solve their problem for the main reason that they wanted an antitrust exemption so they wouldn't have all these lawsuits. And now it has become very political, as almost everything in society is. And the reason we're talking about it is because it's going on as we speak. All the leaders of college athletics have gone to Washington repeatedly over the last couple of years, including yesterday.
4: And you know, the only other thing I like to add, Paul, is that, you know, you sit there and listen to, the coaches. Nobody complained about when the coaches had the big salaries, and no. Now that the kids are getting that the millions of dollars that's going through the university.
0: Hey, Elwood, I'm glad you brought that up. Yeah, I don't know if you did. You hear Nick Saban yesterday in front of Congress? He mentioned.
4: Yes, I did.
0: Well, here's what's interesting. Here's what he mentioned, and here's what he didn't mention. He talked about how his last 2 years it was at 2 million, and then four. And then it went to 10, and now it's at $40 million. You know what he didn't tell the senators yesterday? How much his salary went up during his time in Tuscaloosa. And by the way, we all agree he's entitled to it, but he started out, he was making about, his first salary there was $4 million, and then it went to $6 million, and then it went to $8 million, then it went to $10 million, and then it went to $12 million. Yeah, and it was in his contract that he had to be the highest paid coach. So, Nick Saban, if you want to lecture about how the player's salary has gone up, mention your own salary, okay?
4: And that's what I think all this is surrounded about, you know? That's where I think it's all where all this stuff started. You know, these guys, they've made all this money over the years, and I think that's one of the reasons why he retired, because he didn't have the power over these kids like he used to have. And Paul, I'm going to leave you with that. And
0: you're right.
4: Hope to see you one day.
0: Elwood, I would enjoy that. We'll be in Louisiana this year quite a bit, so I hope we run into each other. Why don't we take a short break? We have plenty of time for you to get in here, and we are back right after this.
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21: Heart disease is still the leading cause of death here in the United States and around the world. But what if there was something you could do earlier in life to reduce the odds of becoming a statistic? Well, here in the United States, tens of millions of adults already take a statin to lower their cholesterol. But new guidance put out by the American College of Cardiology and the American Heart Association now emphasize that treating high cholesterol sooner could significantly reduce a person's lifetime risk of heart attack or stroke. How early are we talking? In your 30s, believe it or not. Of course, you need to talk to your doctor about whether statins are right for you, but you should know that the evidence is really starting to stack up that shows the earlier you get a jump on reducing lifelong exposure to plaque-causing lipids and lipoproteins, the better the odds are going to be for you. Make sure you get your cholesterol checked. That's the first step. I'm Dr. Sanjay Gupta, helping you live a better life.

0: We're back, and Sherry is up next in Mississippi. Good afternoon.
1: Hey, Paul, this is Sherry.
0: Hey there.
1: I wanted to tell you about that Chris man
0: Chris
1: from
0: Coons?
1: Delaware.
0: Yes.
1: He is a buffoon. Did you know that he said Biden was fine during that debate? Oh, yes. Yeah, he yeah, was.
0: By the way, I do remember that now. Now, Biden's wife has come out and said she thought he was having a stroke.
1: Yes, you are correct on that. But Chris, even after the debate, he said, oh, no, he is wonderful. He's got his mind. I fully support him. I am the chairman for his campaign. Well, so now this is what he says about the SEC. I don't think he needs to be in Congress or have a vote.
0: Well, Sherry, I think he did completely step in it today. I don't want to sound like I'm reading from a seventh grade civics class, but it's up to the people in Delaware to decide who represents them. I think he is in Biden's seat that Biden used to serve in, so maybe there's a little bit of hometown loyalty. But I thought when he said, and by the way, Ted Cruz isn't a whole lot better when he told Ross Dellinger. Coons to me just seemed a little more pointed and directed at the SEC, and I understand bipartisanship, because there really isn't any bipartisanship, and there's a reason why, because these two sides do not like each other, and they both sold their soul to make this happen, and for whatever reason, a lot of people in the media bought it, but I'm glad they're starting to see through, and it is an attack on the SEC. It's a complete and total attack. And thank goodness the commissioner of the SEC chose not to get taken by this and appear with others yesterday at this committee hearing.
1: Absolutely. I'm very proud of Greg, and I think he stands up for us very well. And I will say thank you very much for taking my call, and hotty toddy.
0: Hotty toddy. Thank you, Sherry. Great to hear from you. And let me check in with Maxwell in Arkansas. Hey, Maxwell.
2: Hey, how's it going, Paul?
0: Hey there.
2: I just want to bring up a little off topic here, but I think we need to start talking about how Jalen Brunson is the best point guard in the NBA.
0: Okay.
2: I mean, that performance last night, I hate to bring it up, but...
0: Well, it's a pretty big topic today in America.
2: Yes, sir. I'm a big Knicks fan myself, and I just hate to talk about how SGA is better, Cade Cunningham's better. I mean, the guys... I'm taking Jalen Brunson if I want to win a series.
0: Well, I think right now it's looking pretty good. That was I'm not an NBA-ologist, but winning the first game on the road will go a long way in a seven-game series. Frankly, I'm not sure the Knicks are going to lose.
2: Yes, sir. I mean, I think we can sweep them. I mean, an SGA couldn't get his job done in San Antonio nor OKC. I mean, the guy has more 40-point playoff games than most people do in their career.
0: Well said. Thank you, Maxwell. Tim is in Arkansas as well. Hello, Tim.
3: Oh, well, hey, Paul. Hey, I kind of enjoyed listening to you talk. I believe his name was Elwood. You know, talking about the conference things. And it kind of made me think about when Arkansas left the Southwest Conference years ago, right?
0: Yeah.
3: And Arkansas had been back-to-back conference champions, and they went to the SEC, and they made more money in the Vanderbilt, who had not won a conference game, made more money than Arkansas did as being the Southwest Conference champions. I mean, that was a fact. And then you think, and everybody said, oh man, Arkansas, you know, leaving their, you know, they're running now on conference and all that. But when you get to thinking about it, the SEC is the conference in the NCAA, and the Big Ten is the conference in the NCAA. And if, you know, but everybody else, they want to be them, but they want the SEC to play their game.
0: Right.
3: It's our game. They should be listening to what we're doing, we're not bossing over them, but we've established the level that they should be trying to extend to.
0: No, you're right. Tim, listen, great point. Thank you very, very much. Jackson is up next.
4: Hey, Paul, this is Jackson Balch in Huntsville, Alabama. But I'm
0: yes, sir.
4: I'm an Ole Miss fan. And I just thought Augie's glee over Saban's bashing Ole Miss seems to be a bit over the top. You know, the business of Ole Miss getting that California linebacker from Clemson is really more indicative of really what's happening in this Wild West show that has college football and college sports in general now. The business of recruitment and the transfer portal is ugly, and it's only going to get worse. And yeah, it's at least it's an unethical business. The vitriol between some of
0: you know, Jackson, I agree with you, and frankly, I don't know why Saban chose to point that out. I mean, everybody he didn't mention anything about Lane Kiffin doing things that were equal or more egregious or anybody else for that matter.
4: That's true. That's true. Yeah, I just think the vitriol between some of the Ole Miss fans and LSU over Kiffin bolting to LSU is palpable for sure. And because of, you know, it's because, I mean, Kiffin left. He quit on his championship quality team. And it was an opportunity for him to coach at arguably one of the best premier organizations or premier college teams in the country for $90 million. I mean, who wouldn't? But it is what it is. And the fact is, Ole Miss bought into the Kiffin reformation narrative to their detriment. I find that, as far as Saban, I find his Ole Miss bashing, especially about Trinidad Champas, confusing. As I just have to believe he would have done the same thing, encouraging him to get yet another year of eligibility. I don't see what was criminal about any of that. And then he seems to have some animosity about Ole Miss. I don't know whether it goes back to the Hugh Freeze era when he lost back-to-back games to him. I don't know. But he's got an affinity to LSU. You know, he had some regret probably leaving and going to the Dolphins. I understand LSU is a great program. It really is. But, I don't see why Ole Miss has to be.
0: Yeah, but and I agree. Listen, I don't. I mean, that was added. That was not part of his prepared testimony. And I just found the whole thing with. I mean, listen, I understand Nick Saban is a show pony. Everybody wants him. The president put out a video. The White House put out a video of Saban. I mean, he's the one you want. But it just feels like. Not only is he on the wrong side of this, and I can assure you he's on the wrong side. He didn't need to use one of his former assistants, by the way, as an example of the outrageousness. Because you can go anywhere in college athletics, you don't need to cite Ole Miss and he cited Ole Miss, but he wouldn't mention Texas A&M when even those bozo senators. Knew he was talking about Jimbo Fisher.
4: That's right.
0: I mean, yeah. I just think that when you're in the position of Saban, you don't realize. And by the way, it's not like he's being wooed by some local city councilman either. He's being wooed by the president, I mean, that's pretty intoxicating. But it just feels like, and thanks for the call, this time Saban may have gone a bridge too far he's been to Washington countless times, and it just feels like this was a big mistake. We'll take a break. More to come right after this.
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13: For the ninth year in a row, Finland has been named the happiest country in the world. That's according to the World Happiness Report put out every year by the Wellbeing Research Center at the University of Oxford in the UK. Two other Nordic nations, Iceland and Denmark, came in at numbers 2 and 3. Now, having spent quite a bit of time in these countries over my 2.5 decades as a journalist, I can tell you that this is not at all that surprising. There's an entirely different way of thinking in these countries. We before me, you might say. In other words, the mentality is less adversarial and much more, we're all in this together. One other interesting thing that came up was that no matter where someone lived, the more time they spent on social media, the less happy they were. Want to smile? It's simple. Put your phone away for a bit. I'm Dr. Sanjay Gupta, helping you live a better life.
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0: Don't forget, a week from Wednesday, or that was last night, inside the 26 football schedule, we know what it reads, but this will give us the idea behind where the games, what time the games will be. That will be Wednesday night, 7 p.m., right after us. Squirrel is up next.
1: Yeah, thank you for taking my call. And to add to your previous comment, Jill thought he was having a stroke, so she took him to Waffle House after the debate. I always thought that was kind of, she's supposed to be a doctor. I thought that was pretty funny. But man, I've been taking some shots this week. Do you know any good PR firms? I need to kind of, you know, do something to kind of help.
0: Yeah, I tell you what, I've thought about opening my own. So, I mean, I'm not trying to recruit you on the air, but I'll give you a good discount.
1: I'm willing. I'm willing to write that check, man. So we'll talk off the air. But, you know, it doesn't really bother me because it's always the same old ones. And, you know, if I was going to make my own personal Mount Rushmore of Feinbaum boring callers, pathetic boring callers, most of them would be on that list. If I had to do a list, the first one I'd put on there, I'll do three. The first one I'd put on there would probably be the 30-year-old freshman from Colorado. Not because he bashes me, because he doesn't, just simply because his calls are just so pathetic. And he set a new low this week with his AJ McCarron question. I thought that was kind of comical. And, the second one on the mountain would be the dude from South Carolina, who spent his Friday nights in his youth handling snakes in some crazy church, from what I understand, instead of on the gridiron. And it's just like Rick said earlier, same old pathetic call after call after call, whining. And but he is probably the most epic jock sniffer on the show, so I give him credit for that. But he'd be the second one on the mountain. And third would have to be Swamp Dog. I mean, when it comes to boring and pathetic, I mean, he is the poster child. He when you were gone, Cole Kublik was hosting. He called in one time and hijacked William from Maryville's call about the Peyton, about the Manning, Texas, Sarkisian comments a few weeks ago that William made a brilliant point on. He called in with Cole like it was his comment, asking Cole the question, rambling on before Cole could answer, asking Cole the question again, rambling some more before Cole could answer, and then asking the question a third time before Cole finally cut him off and tried to answer his question. But those would be my three Mount Rushmore callers. And if it upsets them that I don't talk sports more, I'll try to make a monthly sports comment going forward. But thank you for taking my call. It's been an interesting show. Aloha.
0: Thank you. Thank you, Squirrel. Billy D is up next.
2: Hey, Paul. What was A Bridge Too Far movie about? Do you remember?
0: I thought it was about World War II. Or maybe, hold on, let me think. Maybe it was about World War I. It was about a war.
2: It was World War II, and a British commander who actually, one of the greatest actors, actually ended up being one of the greatest actors in Star Wars. And I'll let everybody else just kind of for that one. Right, Paul. And all right, so now that Legend has jumped the shark on Nick Saban, and now he does have absolute disdain for, and he can look it up because I know he doesn't know what the word means or he can't spell it, for Kalen DeBoer, what's left in his back pocket to like about him? I mean, he damned the coach, each one of them. And so, and his words, not mine, the greatest Alabama fan in the United States. And dude, that is a long bridge to cross. Tell me, answer my question.
0: I'm not sure. Was there a question in there?
2: Sure. Now that Legend has jumped the shark.
0: Has jumped the shark,
2: Saban. Yeah, you know what that's all about, right, Fonzie? You know,
0: right.
2: Remember that?
0: Yeah, I remember that. I remember Fonzie.
2: All right, good, Paul. Then, you know, don't stall on this, but, I mean, answer. What's left for
0: you? Hey, thanks for the call, Bill. I think the reason I missed your question is that you were walking and the wind, all I heard was the wind down there on the Gulf. Thanks for the call. Let me continue here with more calls. And Michael is up next in Tennessee. Hey, Michael.
3: Hey, Paul. I just wanted to talk to you about how you feel about Tennessee this season and how people feel about Josh Heupel, because I live in a place where I'm at, a lot of people don't really like Josh Heupel right now because how the season ended last year, losing the Music City Bowl and everything. And I feel like people don't really notice his home record being 27-5 and not losing to Bama or Florida at home, just can't get over that hump of Georgia. I just wanted to call and see what your thoughts are on Josh Heupel as our head coach.
0: Well, I think Heupel has done a good job, and I understand, but I also understand the frustration. I thought last year was a really weak finish to the year, and I don't know if another middling year is going to put him in a tough spot or not. I think everybody appreciates the job that he has done. He's brought this program back from the absolute pits, yes, and I think that is great.
3: I fully agree with you right there.
0: But I just I do think people need to see that the program isn't stuck.
3: Yes, I think that's where we're at right now. It's where it's like we're going from Orange Bowl, right back to 7-6. Now we're 10-2 playing for the playoffs. He hasn't found the consistency yet, even with the Bama wins and Florida wins and even beating Florida on the road for the first time in 20 years. Just I feel like that's where most of our frustration lies, is that we can't find the consistency of being that 10-win team that we want to be, because that's all we need for the playoff now.
0: Yeah, and I think the real question is going to come, how does he navigate this year? And it's the home games where he has the opportunity. He's got Texas, he's got Tennessee, he's got Alabama. He's got to win something. You just can't. Yeah, you know, I don't expect him to beat Georgia in Athens, but I do expect him to have to win one of those premier games at home, because without that, it feels like another 8-4 or worse season.
3: I do too. I feel like how our season's going, how it looks on paper, and it's going to be early in my opinion. I think that game at Georgia Tech at 7 o'clock will determine how this season really shakes out.
0: Yeah, I mean, if you lose that game, then, Michael, your path back is insurmountable. I totally agree. Georgia Tech is good. I don't think they're quite as good without Haynes King. Thank you for the call. We're up against the break. We still have an hour and 20 minutes remaining. More of your phone calls straight ahead.
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19: More and more people are using magnesium supplements to help them sleep. But are they safe? And do they really work? Well, first, let's talk about actual magnesium. That's an essential mineral that is needed for more than 300 different processes in the body, according to one dietitian. And most people get enough of it simply from the foods they eat. Now, if you're not getting enough, there are a few different types of supplements you can try. But as always, you should talk to your doctor before starting any new medication or supplement, whether it's prescription or over the counter. Now, when it comes to the science, we looked into this, and I gotta say, there's not a lot of strong evidence that magnesium supplements will actually help you sleep. They might help you manage pain, they might help you lower your stress levels, or work to get your muscles to relax. And maybe it's those things then that help you get some better sleep. I'm Dr. Sanjay Gupta, helping you live a better life.
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0: back, and let's continue with more phone calls. And Ricky is in Mississippi. Hey, Ricky.
1: Hey, how you doing, Paul? Hey, I was just checking out the music there, man. Old bebop going on over there. I like that, man. Real cool. Real cool.
0: Glad to hear that.
1: Remind me of some, some Duke Ellington or someone like that. Hey, that's real nice. Well, what
0: Duke
1: I was calling for, Paul, was the schedule of Mississippi State. Now, they got Texas 4 years in a row, huh? How do they make schedule? I think I remember you saying one time that they're going to be a common opponent for is that what you're talking about? The 4 years or something?
0: The new schedule is a little bit different, but yeah, everybody's got three common opponents. I'm assuming Mississippi State and Texas must be common. It's hard to imagine that State ends up with that 4 years in a row. But let me get some help on that, because these schedules were put together Sankey explained it to us the other day. It was a power rating grid. Everyone has a common opponent.
1: I know everybody's schedule is tough.
0: Yeah.
1: Man, that's kind of rough, man.
0: I'm looking at that.
1: We're going through a gauntlet here.
0: Yeah, I think the first 2 years you did not get Oklahoma and Texas on your schedule, and they have both.
1: Okay, that's what I'm saying. And then we had Georgia last 2 years, too.
0: But here's the problem, Ricky. Mississippi State has been at the bottom of the league, so who is Mississippi State?
1: It's going to be tough.
0: yeah. Who is Mississippi State? Doesn't get a cupcake like some schools.
1: Because we don't play ourselves. I think everybody's schedule is tough, though, man. I mean, because the league is, you know. But I was just wondering about that. 4 years in a row, I didn't know. I said, no, I thought we was going to drop.
0: Yeah, but my main point was Alabama, Ole Miss, and Vanderbilt, I think, are the common opponents. But here's the deal. The first 2 years was a special setup to accommodate, make sure everybody got either Oklahoma or Texas. The new schedule, which goes into effect this year, is completely different. Texas is eventually going to go off that schedule, because you're going to see Alabama, Ole Miss, and Vanderbilt, which isn't terrible, Ricky, because Alabama is obviously, but getting Vanderbilt, I know that's going to insult some Vanderbilt fans, but that's a game. If you had to choose, who do you want, either Vanderbilt or Texas, you'll take Vanderbilt. Ricky, that's the best I can do for you. Thanks for the call. Adam is up next.
2: Hey, Paul, how's it going?
0: Very well, thank you.
2: I got a question about the sports bill. You might have touched on this, but I missed it. The revenue sharing part, how can they enforce that? It's like the SEC and Big Ten are making hundreds of millions of dollars more, like, let's say, the ACC. How can they force them to share that money with them?
0: It's complicated. Remember a year ago when everybody's roster was supposed to be $20.5 million? Even if this bill passed, which it's not going to, I still don't think you could legislate

0: wondering, what do you think we're going to do? How well we're going to do this year? I'm a very optimistic guy. I always want to say we're going to go 8-4, but I know that's not realistic. I think more 6-6 is a more realistic ceiling for us. But what do you think?
1: Yeah, I mean, let me start with Jeff Lebby. I think he did a really good job last year, and I there were two or three games that you know better than I do. State could have won two games lost in overtime at least. And
0: Tennessee Tennessee and Texas.
1: Yeah, exactly. I mean, those would have been two huge wins. I think State is going to be a little better this year overall. I just don't know how much. I think 500 is a good place to start, and then when you look at the schedule, can you turn a couple of games? It comes down to managing the home games. I'm not overly optimistic, and it's really not even fair because Mississippi State just simply doesn't have anything anywhere near the budget that any other school has. I mean, they are dead last.
0: Yeah, I think most people have us 14 out of 16 at the highest for us. But what I think I was going to say is, so I'm going to the Alabama game on October 3rd. Are you guys going to go there or not?
1: Yeah, Jack, is that game in Starkville?
0: Yes, it is.
1: I hope so. We were able to get to Starkville last year. I mean, I love coming to Starkville. I've got really good friends there. And it's a special place. I don't know what the schedule is. Everything about where we go depends on what else is going on that weekend. So I'm hoping we get there because we love coming there. It's always an incredibly special place for us.
0: Yeah. Hey, I'm going to call him way more often. I called him a couple days ago, I think end of last week. Well, I'm going to call in way more often. I'm going to be a
1: Well, Jack, I'll tell you what, you are welcome here any and every day. We hope to talk to you soon. Thank you for the phone call. We head to the break. We are 3 hours in. We will head to OKC for what could be the final trip of the College Women's World Series this year if Texas wins tonight. And plenty of time for your phone calls the rest of the way.
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3: Staying active every day will go a long way towards helping you live a happy, healthy, and pain-free life. And there is perhaps no movement more fundamental than walking. It reinforces the alignment, stability, and coordinated muscle activation that supports how your body moves, whether you're doing strenuous exercise or simply going about your daily life. This is according to Dana Santis, a strength and conditioning specialist. Even though you walk every day, Dana does say you can make small adjustments to immediately improve your walking mechanics. So, keep your rib cage stacked over your pelvis. Avoid leaning over or arching your lower back. Allow your arms to swing naturally in coordination with your legs. Keep your gaze forward, your jaw relaxed, and then just breathe in through your nose and out through your mouth. I'm Dr. Sanjay Gupta, helping you live a better life.

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0: Welcome back, and we're just a couple hours away from the beginning of what could be the last women's softball game of the year. We head to the College World Series in a moment with Texas leading Texas Tech 1-0. Huge game in 2 hours, and why don't we throw it out to OKC again to Alyssa and the crew to give us a preview. Alyssa?
1: Hey, Paul. Yeah, we're getting ready for game two here in Oklahoma City. Great to talk to you and the Feinbaum squad again. Had to bring my friends with me this time. I was a little lonely yesterday. Haley McClenney, Tori Vidalis. Guys, I don't know if shocked was the right word, but I think it's safe to say we were surprised based on how last night went. Not that Texas threw the first punch necessarily, but that Texas Tech didn't necessarily find a punch to throw back. What do you expect early in this one tonight?
2: Yeah, I think you're right. Yesterday, Tech had the solo home run early, but then it was kind of quiet from them the entire game. Texas scoring 5 in the first. I think tonight you're going to see Texas try to come out and score first again. That was huge for them yesterday. And I think you'll see Tech have a little bit more liveliness, a little bit more edge to them, considering this could be the last game of the year if they don't find that energy.
3: And potentially the last game of Nijeri Kennedy's career. I mean, think about that with all the pressure that she's had to deal with the past couple of years. The $1 million arm guaranteed almost in my mind that she starts tonight, but so important for Tech to be able to. I think the person that scores first in this game is going to end up being the winner. I was really impressed by Texas's response last night and just the energy. If you would have told me coming out here, to your point being surprised that Caitlin Terry wouldn't even make it through an inning and Nijeri would make it through an inning in a third, I would have thought you were absolutely crazy. But Texas clearly game plan the right way. They executed it right off the bat. And how about Katie Stewart's home run too? Cool, casual 81 miles an hour off the bat.
1: The fact that she has homered in 4 straight Women's College World Series games, first player to do that. Katie Stewart has brought the big bat all season long. And you mentioned it, Nijeri, Caitlin Terry, so much conversation surrounding Texas Tech and what they're going to do from a pitching standpoint. Meanwhile, Tegan Kavan has kind of just cruised cool, calm, collected with Citlali Gutierrez through this postseason here in Oklahoma City. Do you expect to see TK in the circle starting this one tonight?
3: If I were Mike White, I'm interested to hear your opinion on this. If I'm Mike White and I'm looking at the matchup specifically, I'm actually starting Citlali Gutierrez tonight. She's such a good matchup. Texas Tech, if you look at their heat map, they absolutely crushed the top of the zone. You saw Tegan Kavan, the 2 big hits she gave up last night were both on rise balls that were left flat and a little bit elevated. Citlali is a little bit more spinny. She keeps the ball down. Texas Tech has struggled with that early on in the season, and really they haven't been able to catch up to it. I think you start Citlali maybe 3-4 innings, couple times through. You build a lead early, and then you bring Tegan in to close the door.
2: Yeah, I completely agree, and I think there's 2 avenues that you can take, right? You can either bet on the fact that Texas is going to take this game tonight and it's going to be over. In that case, you would want Tegan to be on the mound, right? But I think if you're looking at, you have to consider all the options, all the possibilities, knowing that Tech is a great team. They can score a lot of runs very quickly. So even though it may not be the best matchup, I think you still have to think about game 3 no matter what.
3: Without a doubt.
2: You got to play chess, not checkers, right? So if I'm Mike White, I would also be starting Citlali. I would have a little bit shorter of a leash, then bring Tegan in once we have the lead, and then go from there. Because you don't want to bet on the fact that there's going to be 3 games, but you can't put yourself in a situation where if there is 3 games, you're going to be screwed.
3: And we saw that last year with Texas Tech. They only had 1 pitcher. They take game 2, and Nijeri was gassed in game 3. You don't want that to happen to Tegan this time around.
1: Sticking with the theme of if y'all are Mike White, how much aggressive base running, how much aggressiveness from a gamesmanship standpoint do you expect from Jerry Glasgow tonight, knowing that this is win or go home?
2: Well, the first thing you said is if you're Mike White, and I just started doing this because of the wig.
1: We love the wig.
2: We love the wig.
1: We did make the trip to OKC, but maybe next year.
2: Sad. But you're right. I would be pushing the envelope a lot, especially after the defensive miscues that Tech had last night. Didn't necessarily go down as errors, but those are plays that need to be made. And if you're Texas, you want to keep your foot on their neck. Like, you want to push the envelope, get as many bases as you can. You should automatically be thinking 2 bases when the ball's hit anywhere in the grass and just make Texas Tech make plays.
3: Absolutely. It's calculated aggression, I think, on both sides, right? I think think we could see Jerry Glasgow whip out some crazy stuff. First steal and home. Thirds, hits and runs, stealing home.
2: If We've seen Texas, it before.
3: Yeah. Seen it before. If you're Texas on the defensive side, you got to be ready for that. But on the offensive side, it is calculated aggression. Going first to third on a ball down the right field line, yeah. like taking that extra 60 feet, it really adds up, and it can put crooked numbers on the board, which would help their pitching a lot. You get Sitlali comfortable with the lead, and then you bring Tegan in to close the door.
1: Game two, first pitch, 8 o'clock on ESPN. We'll have a 30-minute pregame show for you as soon as Paul's done right here on the SEC Network. That is it for us for now from OKC. Paul, though, a fun part of the World Series is getting to hear players' stories, their walk-up songs. We were riding over here curious if Paul Feinbaum had to pick a walk-up song. What would it be, Paul?
0: Shebang by Drake.
1: Drake.
3: I love it.
2: Let's go.
1: Shebang.
3: Great.
1: Thanks, Paul. That's not what I was expecting, but it was fantastic.
0: Appreciate it. Can't wait to watch tonight as we continue here. I don't think I'll ever get over that one. Let's check in with John in St. Louis. I bet that was his walk-up song as well.
4: Paul. Hello, Paul. Paul, you can hear me.
0: Yes, I can, John.
4: Okay, I'm actually going to talk tonight, but Paul, that's a very good segue into what I was going to talk about, because, you know, I love the old music, and I guess old music includes groups like The Doors. Do you remember the group The Doors, Paul?
0: Oh, my goodness. Light My Fire. L.A. Woman.
4: What was your favorite Doors song, Paul?
0: I don't think you can do any better than Light My Fire. It was just such a classic song. I'm trying to think of some other songs. That would be it. What about you?
4: Well, I think I need to get input. That's the reason I called. But I think a song like L.A. Woman was a rendition to input from people like A.J. and... Oh, who's the guy from L? What's his name from I-Man, and also Ricky. I believe. Paul,
0: well, hey, by the way, what did you think? I also liked Riders on the Storm.
4: No, Paul. I want you. Are you going to let me finish my thought process or not? Or should I just hang up again? My thought process is, Paul, you could use that song to reinterpret and repackage the theme song for your show. And I think that's what you need. Because the theme song going right now, Paul, is quite frankly getting a little old and stale. And Ricky, I haven't heard from you recently, quite frankly. I wish you would call in and interject here. And plus, I-Man, let's call in here. Let's try to talk sense into the producers and the people that make this show here, Paul, because quite frankly, we're getting kind of tired of that stuff.
0: Okay, John. Listen, we're tired of you being tired. Let's continue with Dre up next in Birmingham. Hello, Dre.
5: Hey, Paul, how you doing this evening?
0: We're doing great, thank you.
5: Hey, Paul, I'm a big Florida fan. I just want to get your thoughts on Coach Summerall and what he brings to our program, because right now he's killing it on the recruiting trail. I think we're ranked like number 3 or number 4 in the nation and have a chance to move up. But I just want to get your thoughts on Coach Summerall, and I hang up and listen. Love the show.
0: Thank you, Dre. I saw a friend of mine earlier, and we were talking about the new coaches, and I'm probably more impressed with John Summerall than anyone. I think he is so prepared for that moment. I think he will do a great job. I think you'll see the beginnings of Florida's march back to prominence, and it's about time. Thank you very much for the call. Let me check in with T in Georgia. You're on the air. Hello, T.
6: Hey, Paul, I appreciate you taking the call.
0: Thank you.
6: I don't know if I've heard any talk about the confusion with a kid that's 19, 20 years old He's getting NIL money from these folks, large sums of money. But then he's got the school that, you know, he's going to with legalized gambling like it is. You know, there's games on the line, and where's his loyalty? I mean, that's a lot to ask for a 19-year-old kid.
0: It is, and I think that's why it's so confusing right now. I mean, think about where you were at that age and where I was. I mean, I don't even know if I had a checkbook. I was making minimum wage at a fast food restaurant. So yeah, it's a big deal. And the one thing I will add is these universities do try to help and aid and abet by providing as much information and counsel as possible, but that's still not enough when you're making the kind of money that they are.
6: Yeah, I think it's overwhelming to ask these kids. You know, you go from one extreme where the kid gets in trouble if he sells a T-shirt, you know, something that he's worn somewhere,
0: right,
6: to this kind of an extreme where he's put in this position. It's no wonder we need some kind of help to regulate this and, you know, pull this back to some kind of common sense position.
0: But T, the one of the biggest problems, I think, is, and it's applicable to anything in life. Once you give something up, it's hard to bring it back. And that's where college athletics is, yeah, right now. And they're making whatever they're making, and now you're going to tell them they can't do this, they can't do that. One thing people need to remember, a lot of the quote-unquote liberalization of the rules occurred after COVID, and everybody got more time. We had to make sure everybody got a good experience, so we gave them an extra year, and they turned into seemingly more than that, and that's really where this went. It also happened to coincide with the Supreme Court decision and the O'Bannon case. Thank you for the call. Appreciate it. We head to the break. Plenty of time for you to give us a ring right here in the final 45 minutes of the program.
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13: If you're caring for an aging parent, you may feel quite often that you're alone in what you're doing. But you're not. Not by a long shot. According to a new report by the Pew Research Center, 10% of U.S. adults are caring for a parent over age 65. Millions more are caring for a spouse or partner 65 or older. Beyond the sheer numbers, this report, perhaps unsurprisingly, found a major difference in caregiver well-being between men and women. One psychologist we spoke to suggested thinking 5 years in the future and imagining where you are right now. Will you be glad you took something on or regretful that you didn't? You also need to cut yourself some slack, he said, especially women. Don't try to shoulder all of the burden by yourself. You might need to ask for help before you burn out. You'll be so glad you did. I'm Dr. Sanjay Gupta, helping you live a better life.
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0: Welcome back. As we tell you, 7:30 Eastern, 30 minutes after we go off the air, live SEC Now from OKC, getting you ready for the game. We are here for another 40 minutes or so, and you can give us a ring right now at 855-242-7285. Love to hear from you, and Dylan is next.
1: Good afternoon, Paul. Thank you for taking my call.
0: Hey there.
1: I got a question. I mean, it's not a hypothetical question, but this is a question. Did hell freeze over?
0: I just looked outside, and it looks like it may have.
1: I imagine so, because Bash just made one. He made one hell of a phone call today.
0: He did.
1: I mean, I will say that you 30-year-old frat boy from Boulder, Colorado, did really good. I'm proud of him. Grasshopper's learning a little bit, you know. But anyway, to get off the you fanboy likes to shave his head and looks like you and everything. I'm gonna get off of him for a second. I'm gonna get on over to Lion Ted Cruz. You know, I remember when Ted Cruz was on the debate stage with Trump.
0: Oh yeah.
1: You know, this was pre-beard and everything, you know, when he looked like Sid the Sloth off of Ice Age. And Trump just straight up embarrassed this guy. So he doesn't come out and endorse Trump at the convention or anything. And pretty much he after Trump gets elected and all that, he pretty much kisses Trump's ass every day since then, grows a beard, kind of like someone I know, just to show he has some sort of masculinity to him. But dude, Ted Cruz is the biggest piece of crap on the face of the earth. I've never liked him, never will like him. I'm telling you, I don't care if Joe Biden runs against him. I just won't vote. I'm telling you what he's trying to do to college football is a complete damn joke. Everybody on here listening knows it, and I've been hearing something from Ole Miss fans, what's his name? Stephen Willis. He does a podcast out of Oxford.
0: Okay.
1: He wanted to get on there and say that Nick Saban said all that because all the blue bloods are scared of Ole Miss. I got news for you. None of the blue bloods are scared of Ole Miss, especially when they got that clown Pete Golden as a head coach. You take a guy that had Dallas Turner and Will Anderson Jr. on the same defense and couldn't get a pass rush on somebody. Yeah, we're real scared of that guy. Y'all are going back to the Ed Ogeron days. Y'all are a complete joke, every one of you Ole Miss fans. Get used to it. You're going back to the Stone Age. Now, Paul, I know I get a lot of slack for this right here, and I'm going to say it very plain and very clear. The dirtiest player in the game is out of here.
0: Okay. Thank you. Needed to hear that one more time. Let me check in with Rich, who is in New Jersey. Hey, Rich.
2: Hey, how you doing?
0: Well.
2: Thanks for taking my call.
0: Thank you.
2: Just gonna push back a little bit on, you know, the prior caller, you know, whatever his, you know, whatever his personal feelings are about Senator Cruz and football. I can tell you, just watching his career from very early on, that this man has been in the trenches.
0: Okay, good. Yeah, a call, I wouldn't say a great call, but a call goes astray because of obscenities. For those who didn't hear all that, Rich from New Jersey was defending the honor of Lion Ted Cruz. Bryce is up next in Florida. Hey, Bryce, go right ahead.
3: Hey, Paul. I was going to touch on what Dre asked you about earlier about Coach Summerall.
0: Yeah.
3: So I'll just ask you, what do you foresee happening for Florida this upcoming season? And then over the next two seasons, you know, they have Jaden Ball, Vernell Brown, Dallas Wilson, all those young guys to build on who have had solid first seasons.
0: Yeah, I mean, I'm pretty high on Florida. I've got a like with every school, and this is a cliche that I say every day, but you have to study the schedule, where the team begins and what it does as it works its way throughout the remainder of the season. To me, Florida has talent. That's one reason why I think the school stayed with Billy Napier last year, thinking that maybe he would turn out. The schedule is interesting for this reason. First two games, gimmies, and then the next three weeks are really going to tell a lot. Normally, you got two road games there that are both winnable and losable. And I'm not just saying that to be funny. But Auburn in Jordan-Hare and Missouri in Missouri are formidable opponents at Texas. So right there, everything is. How do the Gators manage that stretch? Can they go 4-2 in the first six games? And then you know Georgia's obvious, Oklahoma at home. I like their schedule for this reason. They have Ole Miss and Oklahoma at home. Where is the Georgia game's in Atlanta? That's right. Okay, so you know the only game I think that is unwinnable on the road is Texas. So if they can, I think eight wins is doable. Thanks for the call. Really appreciate it. Heading to the break. If you want to give us a ring, you can do so right now. We got a line or two available, 855-242-7285. 30 minutes remain on a Thursday afternoon.
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16: You ever wake up in the middle of the night or maybe first thing in the morning and notice drool on your pillow? Unless you're sleeping next to someone who hasn't already seen all your good, bad, and ugly, it's probably not that big a deal and not anything to worry about unless it's something that just started happening recently. When people drool at night, it's often because of a stuffy nose, acid reflux, or being a mouth breather. People who sleep on their stomach or side are more likely to drool than someone who sleeps on their back. But in some cases, drooling at night can be a warning sign of something more serious, like dental issues, sleep apnea, or even early symptoms of Parkinson's disease. If you're at all concerned about this, the best place to start is with an ENT doctor, an ears, nose, and throat doctor. 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

0: We are back, and Brian is up next in Tulsa. Hello, Brian.
1: Hey, Paul. Thank you for the vine. How you doing today, my friend?
0: We are doing great.
1: Yeah, it's good to hear, Paul. Hey, the last time, Paul, we heard about this whole politic thing with college football, you remember last year? Nothing happened.
0: No.
1: Nothing really happened then. It's not going to happen now. The only time this is ever going to pass if hell freezes over. That's the only time I ever see this stupid bill pass over. Now, let me say this. To your call yesterday with Chris in South Carolina, he keeps mentioning Jim this and Jim that. The one you put Jim on the show, guess what? Guess what, Chris? Jim, it's just like your coach Dabo. He's a quitter, just like your coach Dabo Swinney is a quitter, and your clumsy Tigers are a quitter. So, dude, just play off Jim. Quit talking about Jim, and just talk about your sorry-ass team that's going to have another 5-6 loss. So, Chris, piss off. Paul, I'm out.
0: Chris is up next in Charlotte. Hello, Chris.
2: Hey, Paul, how you doing? Thanks for the call.
0: Thank you.
2: I kind of want to revisit this Florida schedule right here because, you know, Florida, I feel like they can be a sleeper team in the SEC if they really put something together here. I mean, obviously, they're playing no-name teams in the beginning with Florida Atlantic and Campbell. But you, as you mentioned, I mentioned this Auburn game. You know, that could be potentially a trap game for Florida. They could lose that. But how do you feel about how, you know, where they're sitting at right now with their, you know, the NIL, the overall, you know, incoming freshmen they got? How do you feel when you talk about when they're playing against Auburn and the Ole Misses? And like you, I think you mentioned Missouri is going to be a tough game, too. Tell me about
0: Here's what's interesting. I mean, they have five consecutive weeks where they'll either be at best a slight favorite or a toss-up or an underdog. And if you extend it to, moving past the open week and adding Georgia and Oklahoma, that's now 7 weeks where they really, not to sound like I'm, you know, fourth grade broadcaster here, where the game could flip either way. That's a dangerous path where every single game is a toss-up. And if they don't get off to a fast start, and let's say they lose that Auburn game, they're suddenly, I mean, they are just, they're on the brink. So, I mean, I'm giving you the worst case scenario, but it's impossible to tell sometimes with a new program. I like the coaching staff. I think, you know, based on what Summerall told us a few weeks ago, they're in good shape on the quarterback side. I mean, the defensive side of the ball, I think, is taken care of by him, bringing in the OC from Georgia Tech. But, I mean, I don't know what Auburn's going to look like. I'm not sure if Missouri on the road, they'll be a slight underdog. What does Beamer have at South Carolina? I know they'll be an underdog against Ole Miss, I'm guessing Missouri, at Texas, Georgia, probably Oklahoma. Now, the last three games of the season, I think, are pretty easy. Kentucky, I'm going to say that maybe, not being sure, but Vanderbilt and Florida State.
2: Yeah, Paul, I just think that South Carolina, you said, what did South Carolina and Beamer have at South Carolina? South Carolina at the beginning of the season always looks tough. You know, from seeing in the past, they always look tough in the beginning, and then towards the middle of the season and going to the end, they start to tail off. I mean, they're playing them towards the beginning of the season, and that's going to be, because of that defense, that's going to be a tough fight for Florida. I mean, Paul, I mean, I don't see, like you said, I don't see a lot to hope for Florida fans this year because that schedule, and they got a lot of trap games. Like, South Carolina's not an easy game.
0: No, but Chris, I'll also say in that schedule, there are a lot of winnable games, and it just depends. I mean, I could see them winning Auburn, Missouri, South Carolina. I think Ole Miss, unless Ole Miss collapses, I think that would be a very not an impossible, but an incredibly difficult game. But the Swamp, I mean, we saw last year at the Swamp what they did against Texas, what they've done over the history. Thanks for the call. That is one of the hardest schedules to predict, though. I found myself vacillating two or three different times as I looked at it. Steve is in Fort Worth. You're on the air. Hello, Steve. Steve, you there? Apparently not. We will check in with Greg in Baton Rouge. Hey, Greg, go right ahead.
3: Hey, Paul. How are you?
0: We're doing great. Thank you. Okay. Yeah, no, it's Greg, let me try one more time. Are you there?
3: Hey, I'm here.
0: Okay, you're on the air. Hey, go right ahead.
3: Yeah. So we're all happy over here. We got Coach Kiffin, but wouldn't you say this LSU team is a mystery this year? I mean, what is your realistic think of win-loss for this team? A whole lot. Really not. I mean, I think we're going to get there, but not this year.
0: Yeah, I think it's somewhere, I'm sounding like people I don't like to hear from, and those are indecisive. But I mean, I think it's there's one game that will decide the season. I think it's either 9-3 or 10-2, and I think it's really the beginning of the year how well they come out. Clemson is not going to be a loss. Ole Miss very well could, and then what happens against Texas A&M? That game is vital. Because if they lose that game at Ole Miss, you can't afford to drop another one, not with what is on the schedule the rest of the way.
3: Well, that's encouraging to hear you say 9-3, 10-2, because I just think we were left in such a bad position. I just feel like, it's going to take
0: Greg, that is true, but listen, no one has done a better job of supplementing his roster than Kiffin, so... there is, yeah, but by the way, just because you have enormous talent, Penn State had talent last year, LSU had talent, it didn't matter. It's just a matter of how quickly he can, and it really, Leavitt had better be healthy. If he does not look good in the first game, then you better watch out.
3: Thanks, Paul.
0: Thank you. Yeah, this is the hardest part of June, is that you look at these schedules, and you end up, like, literally drooling, okay, well, which one's it going to be? That Florida schedule really got to the best. If I had to lean, I'm going to lean toward LSU being in the playoffs. That's not a heavy lean, but it's certainly a lean right now. How about Stemp in Texas? Go right ahead, Stemp.
4: Hey, thanks for taking my call. And Paul, I had a buddy tell me he was driving through Baton Rouge and he couldn't bear it. He said it smelled so bad he thought he was going to pass out. He sprayed through a whole bottle of Febreze in his car just driving through the city, Paul. He said he didn't know what the smell could possibly be, Paul. I told him, I know what it is. It's the smell of corruption. In what conference to welcome back a stench so foul other than the SEC? I mean, seriously, Paul, as a university, I wouldn't even say it's LSU anymore. Start calling it LSPU. It stinks, especially with Will Wade and Lane Kiffin together. I mean, what are they? Are they filming a live-action version of Beavis and Butthead over on the LSU's campus, Paul? And was Urban Meyer a candidate after they fired Brian Kelly? Because, he definitely had all the required credentials. And all it will take is Lane Kiffin not to work out. Governor Landry, wave his little rattle around again and whine until they hire somebody else. Irish, fire thing in there.
0: We will mercifully take a short break. We're coming right back.
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17: For the ninth year in a row, Finland has been named the happiest country in the world. That's according to the World Happiness Report put out every year by the Wellbeing Research Center at the University of Oxford in the UK. Two other Nordic nations, Iceland and Denmark, came in at numbers 2 and 3. Now, having spent quite a bit of time in these countries over my 2.5 decades as a journalist, I can tell you that this is not at all that surprising. There's an entirely different way of thinking in these countries. We before me, you might say. In other words, the mentality is less adversarial and much more, we're all in this together. One other interesting thing that came up was that no matter where someone lived, the more time they spent on social media, the less happy they were. Want to smile? It's simple. Put your phone away for a bit. I'm Dr. Sanjay Gupta, helping you live a better life.
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0: Welcome back. Steve-O is up next. Good afternoon.
21: Hey, Firebomb, what's going on, dude?
0: Hey there.
21: Hey, I have a quick question for you, dude. First I have a comment, and then I have some responses to your bashing of the bill. My first comment is Matt from San Antonio moved to Tulsa and is now an Oklahoma fan and goes by the name Brian. So my response to you is this. You never said why you don't like the bill. There's a lot of good stuff in the bill that everybody agrees on. One transfer per year, a cap on the NIL. The thing that you're in Sankey's pocket on is the media rights, which I agree, but that can be put out. The SEC shouldn't share the media rights. But this whole thing of breaking away, it's not going to happen, for one. I mean, it's a pipe dream. And two, this is the only thing that can reel anything in unless we have collective bargaining. Do you not agree with that?
0: Yeah, I mean, I understand all that, but the animus I heard from Marcia Cantwell, from Chris Coons, to me is an indicator that it's a dangerous group of people to get in bed with. And as far as Sankey is concerned, he's been made out to be a bad guy, and that's not the case. He does not want to sell out his media rights to a bunch of fat cats in Hollywood who want to run this part of the private equity aspect. And I also think the fact that Ted Cruz is in Cody Campbell's back pocket is fairly annoying to me and dangerous, considering that Cody Campbell has Texas Tech's best interest at heart, and nobody is looking out for the Southeastern Conference. And that's a non-starter with me. When you and the Big Ten are the biggest dogs in the race, and you got a bunch of shark senators who would sell out their firstborn to get a vote, I'm not going to trust them. And I'm sorry. That's why I'm against the bill. Trey is up next. Good afternoon.
1: Hey, Paul, two things, and I want to ask you something about Pat Murphy. Paul, you talked about your walk-up song. I think your best walk-up song would be Bad to the Bone by George Thorogood. What do you think, Paul?
0: That's a good one. I don't deny that at all.
1: And, Paul, I know you probably can't do this, so I might have to just go to my next question. Can you please explain to me what Chris was talking about today? I mean, is that not just the same old, boring phone call? He just uses different names. I don't get it about the guy anymore, Paul. But, Paul, we talked about Pat Murphy the other day, and I appreciate one of the caller's responses because he had a very good response to what I said. But I think, and we're talking about coaches in general, and he compared him to the Texas Tech coach and how the Texas Tech coach, and he does. That Texas Tech coach is exciting. He jumps around. He motivates. Paul, Patty Gasso don't do that. She's the best college softball out there. You can't ask a human being that has coached a team for 4 or 5 months through 50 wins almost to change their personality just because they come through the World Series. Because if you do that as a coach, Paul, you're going to lose that team. You're definitely not going anywhere. And I want to see if you don't agree with this. I think that's the hardest thing for us Alabama fans to accept with DeBoer in football. We're used to Saban getting into players' faces and screaming and hollering, and DeBoer's just a more laid-back coach. And I think that's just hard for people to accept at times. What is your thought? You can't ask a coach to change their personality, Paul. Am I not correct about that?
0: Trey, you can't ask anybody to change their personality whatever they have used to get to where they are. That's what they should be doing. Thanks for the call. JD is up next. Good afternoon.
11: Paul, I got some advice from my good buddy Dylan, if you don't mind me giving him a little advice.
0: Not at all.
11: Dylan, if you don't let that cartoon character call and insult you like that, you call yourself the dirtiest player in the game, bring it. Tomorrow when you call, I want to hear some woos. I want to hear some jet airplane flying. I want to hear some smack talk. I want to hear kissing the girls. Because if it was me...
0: Once again, guys talking and he hangs up on himself. I love that. Happens all the time. Michael is in Gainesville. Go right ahead.
22: Hello, Paul. I was wondering if John Summerall was doing better than Billy Napier and who would be the starter, Tamela Jones or Aaron Filo?
0: Yeah, I think it's Filon. Billy Napier, I hope he has a great career. I think where is he at? James Madison? Liberty? I don't even know where. Or care for that matter. But he never should have... James Madison, he never should have gotten the job. He never should have been retained for that final year. And Florida is much better without him. Yates is up next in Dallas. Good afternoon.
2: Hey, Paul, how are you doing? I covered Mac Brown. I was a Fox

0: certified. Are you still in the industry, or are you doing something else?
1: Yes, I am. I got a YouTube channel, Dallas Sports Network. We cover a lot of Dallas Cowboys when, you know, they actually won Super Bowls down here. We don't win much.
0: That's been a long time ago.
1: NFC Championship game in 30 years. And so, yeah, I still do stuff. I have a YouTube channel. It's got 5 million views, but nothing like yours. But I just see that in his games, even at home against Alabama. These close games come down. These games, when they're, you know, 1-4, it comes down to 1 and 2 calls late in the fourth quarter. And Sark just seems to just miss by those red zone ones. He's great up and down the field.
0: Yeah, I mean, Yates, listen, everything about him breeds outstanding top-flight coach, but he's got pressure on him to be considered one of the best in the game if he doesn't do it this year, because I don't know how he will ever have a better situation than what he has on that team.
1: Yeah, well, that's the same with the Ohio State coach. Remember, they wanted him fired, and then he won a national championship. It could turn in 1 year.
0: But Texas, Ohio State and Texas are similar in that. Alabama, I mean, they expect
1: they
0: it. I don't understand that, you know, what he's done in the offseason. I think he's made some really unforced errors in blabbing about things that he ought to be quiet about. But overall, you can't help but like him.
1: Do you think they win it this year with Arch?
0: My answer today would be no.
1: Wow. Okay. All right. Well, thanks, man. Thanks for taking my call.
0: I'll call back again.
1: You do a great job.
0: Yates, stay in touch. Curious to hear more about your career. All the best. We'll take a little bit of a time out here. We'll be back right after this.

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3: You ever wake up in the middle of the night or maybe first thing in the morning and notice drool on your pillow? Unless you're sleeping next to someone who hasn't already seen all your good, bad, and ugly, it's probably not that big a deal and not anything to worry about unless it's something that just started happening recently. When people drool at night, it's often because of a stuffy nose, acid reflux, or being a mouth breather. People who sleep on their stomach or side are more likely to drool than someone who sleeps on their back. But in some cases, drooling at night can be a warning sign of something more serious, like dental issues, sleep apnea, or even early symptoms of Parkinson's disease. If you're at all concerned about this, the best place to start is with an ENT doctor, an ears, nose, and throat doctor. They can recommend a sleep study to possibly get some answers. I'm Dr. Sanjay Gupta, helping you live a better life.
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5: Welcome in. It's Coach Bill Clark Show, presented by Buffalo Rock, Dr. Pepper, Molly Langham. I'm Pat. That's Coach Bill Clark. Welcome in to another edition. And Coach, big story, politics is now bleeding over into the college game. Had hearings up on Capitol Hill this week. Nick Saban, he pretty much took the limelight, talking about how we are a Ferrari going 150 miles per hour to the Grand Canyon, and it doesn't seem like if we don't stop, we're going to take college football into the Grand Canyon. What do you think?
6: Yeah, I'm glad to hear it, that we're starting to hear some leaders in the sport. You know, I'd like to have heard it earlier because we saw it coming, you know, but I mean, it's just, how is it sustainable? I think we talk about this every single week. I think as I talk to coaches, there are either two things. The NCAA is just going to totally fail and we start over, or legislative effort. And of course, you know, we know how that goes, but you got to do something.
7: Let's back this thing up. Let's just say a year. Cantwell and Cruz, they reach out to Coach Bill Clark. Coach, respect the name and the profession. Appreciate everything. You've got your finger on the pulse. We're going to meet with you. Give us the biggest issues concerning college athletics and how can we go about fixing them?
6: Yeah, and I think we talked about this on last week's show. Those headline items, you know, where there's pay, but there's a cap. You know, and I think the movement of coaches and some of those other things, obviously we can address ancillary, but some kind of cap on the money, some kind of cap on how many times you can leave a school, which I love the one time, you know, minus extenuating. I mean, if you get those two fixed, you fixed a lot.
7: What about tampering? Because tampering continues to be an issue in the conversation. To me, and you educate me, Coach, but to me, I think you put stiffer penalties if you put show causes in caught tampering. Or would that, in your opinion, would that affect too many?
6: Well, two things. One, I think if you go to the one-time transfer, you're going to fix some of it.
7: Some of it.
6: You're going to fix some of it. Two, if they would just say, this is what we're doing, look what they've just done on this. Are you going to take a player in this, try to do something in the spring? Well, you're going to miss six games. Well, they put true penalties on it. Guess what? Nobody's doing it. So put some real penalties. All right, here's the new rules along with – now, what are the basics of tampering, and you know, how many ways are there to get around it? There's a bunch of ways, and here's what you got to understand. First thing they're doing, they're going to the gray. You know, so anything that's not spelled out, that's where everybody's going to go. But I think if we could get to the one time and the money, just those two things would make such a huge difference. Yeah, you start looking at tampering, start looking at everything, but if we can get money curtailed along with how many times they can leave a school, which is just so terrible for the game. I like the 5-year clock. I like that. I think you start with those, you've done a lot.
8: The Notre Dame athletics director, he was under oath, and he said, I am not advocating a super league, but from a value standpoint, he said that if we're looking at trying to make the most amount of money, ultimately there needs to be a super league. Yeah. And that super league would be comprised of anywhere between 30 and 35 teams, similar to what the NFL is now.
6: Sure.
8: And that way you could go out and get a massive contract, because you're talking about having Notre Dame play 1 week Alabama. Next week they're playing Georgia. Oh, and then by the way, you got Ohio State and Michigan on your schedule. He wasn't advocating that, but it was kind of one of those moments during the hearing in which everybody said, you know what? That's what we're afraid of.
6: Yeah.
8: Like if we don't do something now with this legislation, yeah, that is the road we're going down.
6: Yeah, I think that's the point. Either you got to go make all the money in the world. They're making the money and all the money in the world, and they still have contracts, and they still have some kind of cap. I mean, that's what was so insane when you know, and granted, who would have ever thought it got to this point? But I mean, you could see it coming, along with the fact that we are now coming after your roster immediately, because they're immediately eligible. So some kind of cap in that. And I think if you fix the transfer rule, you know, if you can't fix the money, go fix the transfer rule, you know, where it's like it used to be. And let's go back to the senior transfer deal. Well, then at least they got to sit out. And I think that would curtail a lot of the money. So, but put those two together, and I think we got something. But he's right. If something doesn't happen like that, then you just got to go make the most money you can so you can pay these guys.
7: How real is the potential of the Super League, and how soon could you foresee it?
6: I think if something doesn't happen, I think I see it. You know, because it's coming down to dollars and cents. You know, and they're going to say, look, we're spending excess of $50 million. How can we continuously generate that without TV money more than we're getting?
7: At this rate, if I set the over-under at 5 years for that happening, would you say under or over?
6: I'd say under without some kind of congressional fix. And, you know, as dysfunctional as those guys are, I mean, right? Truly, you got a dysfunctional Congress with a dysfunctional judiciary. I mean, you know, as we say, we get a law passed and one judge can go in there and wreck it, you know, something that's a national law, and one judge decides the other day, you know, he's going to change something. So that's all it takes, right? So,
7: And trying to decide what some people view as dysfunctional right now, which is intercollegiate athletics.
6: Yeah, and you just got those people out there who are the same people when this started because they wanted their name in the paper and they were trying to get votes. Who put that, and I hate to say it, and who guys that have been good to me were media. You know, how mistreated the kids were. What's so funny, it was just a really good week where I got to talk to some old players, and, you know, as a coach, you're like, okay, did I teach them the right things? I know I was hard on them, just like a parent, you know, and to hear some of those things, and hopefully the things that we taught them that they're using today, but they're the ones talking about how bad they hate to see where it is now. How different college football is than what they were used to and what they learned and how they had to stay and fight for UAB and believed in it. And, you know, just the difference now just made them sick as former players. And I said, well, you know, every one of you understand we would want to give you all we can. They're like, of course.
7: Yeah.
6: You know, but there's got to be rules. And we've said this. No, you said it, you guys on your show, said on my show. I do like the fact we're at least talking about it in Congress now.
8: It is interesting because, you know, one of the conversations had to deal with the Big Ten and the SEC not saying that they were in favor of this bill. They came out with a joint statement last night in which they said, in its current form, we cannot support this, period. Because there are two areas of the bill that they are not for. One would be pooling the media rights because both conferences want to go out and they want to negotiate their own deals and make as much money as they can to pay their member institutions. Sure. And the second one is the potential of outlawing a super league in regards to the SEC going out and saying, hey, Clemson, hey, Florida State, you want to come join the SEC? They're trying to put a stop to that in writing, in the law. So if you don't have the Big Ten and if you don't have the SEC involved or behind the bill, what's the likelihood of this moving forward?
6: I don't think it will. And I think, why would it not be okay? I mean, basically, they have super leagues anyway. They're just two separate super leagues. So I say, let them go make their money. It's capitalism. It's America. I'm fine with that. Just don't go be able to steal all our players and we have a terrible product. We can't compete because you've took all of our players at this level, at least you can only take them one time. So I think the Super League's fine. They're going to have more money. But if you put some kind of cap there, that would help in some kind of chance to reduce the cost. So, but I do think you're going to need those guys.
7: I'm saying it and doing it, but just with everything that's happened, and I know it depends on your situation, your age, where you are, what stage in your career, but how many coaches do you talk to just because of the nature of the business, the day-to-day, the things that they're dealing with are telling you, I don't know how much more I can do of this.
6: I heard it right after the season, tons. You know, now, like I always say, once you survive to this point, you forget what it's like. You know, you get back to, I mean, you're at least a normal human at 80 hours. Their life got so much better when we went down to one portal. That changed them so much. But it's still now so much about money, money that you would have put on facilities, money that you would have put on your coaches, money you put on nutrition. First has to cover the NIL nut. And so everything you're doing, if you're an underserved group, you know, you're one of the smaller groups, you've got to go make sure that's took care of, which means everything else is wanting. So it's a different headache for them now. It's at least they're not sitting here going, somebody's looking at my players again. And I'm going to reshuffle my roster again. I mean, they weren't going to last with two portals.
7: Yeah.
6: So they got a chance now.
8: I know he's kind of asked you this question, but do you see if this does not get any legs, I'm talking about the bill,
6: yeah,
8: and it does not get passed, what are we looking at as far, is it going to be continued wild, wild west? Are we just going to perpetual motion with this? There's no ending in sight with the spending that goes on with teams now up to $50 million for a football roster?
6: No, I think it continues until, you know, does the
8: schools decide we just can't do it.
6: Yeah, and so you'll have some people start to finally pull out.
8: Yeah.
6: And or just say we're not. You know, we're doing this, you know, which means we're going to lose. It's like we said, there's going to be somebody who wants to win. So, you know, I mean, look at Indiana. You know, I'm on, you know, we'll talk Coach Safely later, but I'm on the phone with the governor of Indiana, rightfully so. I mean, they are so proud. You know, I'm talking to a guy who's grew up an Indiana fan, loves it all, you know, lives in Indianapolis. They couldn't be more proud. You know, so then you say, all right, what did that, you know, what did that investment give us, you know, that we've been wanting? So because it is important, and it's important to them. It's just, once again, we're getting this, and then what is the end in sight? Hopefully we get some kind of legislation.
7: Is the Indiana model of what Cignetti done? Folks you talk to, a lot of folks, are they adopting that? And is Indiana, now that they're enjoying the Mark Cuban donations, yeah, and all the influx of booster support they're having after the last two seasons, are they changing their model and now just keeping up with the Joneses and paying high dollar for all these other guys?
6: Yeah, so great question. I think 100% that would have been my model. And you say, of course it would. They wouldn't. You know, they won the national championship. Sure, you would. But if you looked at, that's how we would have built. That's, you go down below you because that's what you can afford. You get a group of guys who, I thought that's kind of how we looked. You know, we went and got a bunch of JUCO guys that would have probably fit the model of maybe that high dollar player. You know, they're very talented. They've gone through some troubled times academically, whatever. Then we had a bunch of local guys who maybe were under-recruited, some guys transferred back, which fits that model of who they look like, you know. So I think that model of going down, looking below you, they are now, that's what everybody's doing. Who can I go get at a lower level who's performed? I can go look at his stats and say, this is what he's done. I've watched him in all these games. He's performed. And so they're going to go try and pluck those guys. Also solid kids.
7: Yeah.
6: You know, kids that you build your team around. Then I'm going to go out and maybe grab a few high-priced guys that fit, just like you would NFL in the free agent market. But that's the model. Now, granted, he got to bring his own guys. So that was a big deal. And he brought the right guys, you know.
8: One aspect to the bill is they want to put a cap on agents.
6: Yeah.
8: Not free agents, but agents that are dealing with the players. Before you got out and before you left UAB, how much – if any, were you involved where there possibly was an agent or maybe an uncle or a cousin that was representing a player that you were potentially looking at as a recruit?
6: Yeah, so the way it started was we had these guys that would get a busload of kids and bring them to camp.
8: Okay.
6: And so what the big schools were doing, they were paying the uncle, the coach, who was really not a coach, who would load them all up. And they would let them work their camp. And then you'd go, all right, how much did that guy get paid to work this camp? You know, and even as a high school coach, we would hear, wait a second, Ohio State's paying their coaches $1,500 and puts them up at the Ritz, and you go to Tuscaloosa and they're giving you $300 and, you know, you're staying in a dorm. I mean, quickly, Ohio State was saying, you know, why they had to do it. They didn't have the proximity of players. So to get them to come there, what were they doing? They were getting these high-name coaches to come in there. You know, and as that was kind of starting to go on, I was going to college, and they were finally starting to look at. So that was one of the first things they nixed. You know, that was one of the big NCAA deals, you know, that we're not going to let you just bring in outside coaches. You had to tell who they were. It was camp. Everybody knew, and we say this all the time, and we could say this in any business, who's going to help make this decision? Who knows the mayor of this town? Who knows some, hey, my uncle's a police chief. Well, who knows this kid? You know, I mean, how do we get an in? Also, just to find out about him. I mean, I want to know who he is, right? So you were looking for anybody that helped this guy make a decision, that was involved in the process. What's his, does he have these allegiances? So we were trying to find this out. Now, to your question, this guy now has got his hand out. This guy now is even directing him to what high school to play at. You know, obviously, as we've seen some things, what's going on with that? But they're now getting to him in a different way, and they're paying him. You know, well, he's the agent. So he can get paid, you know. And, of course, we talked to the stories about the guys that they're getting a guy to leave just to get him. Well, he's getting the same amount of money from school A to school B, but the agent now got 20% of it. And there wasn't an agent before because nobody knew who the kid was. So, you know, there's all the horror stories. But I think letting those people get involved, well, we knew it was coming. Now, they've always been involved to a degree.
8: But it just wasn't above the table. It was now, all under the table.
6: And now they're getting paid, and the people they're dealing with, y'all, it's insane. The people they're having to deal with, everybody has somebody. Everybody. And, you know, there's guys out there that are reputable, but there's mostly not uncles and the very people that we...
8: These aren't licensed agents like no, you have to be in the NFL no, to even have a conversation.
6: No. As I told y'all, the coach said this year, he said, every kid I just sat there lied to me. Coach, I'm good.
7: Yeah.
6: It's all good. You know, and so it's like, how do we bring that? How do we cut that crap out?
7: Did you ever have a kid that you just stopped recruiting because you could tell the parents were going to be a problem?
6: Yeah, we had some come in and ask for money. You know.
8: The parents.
7: Just straight up ask for money.
6: Straight up. But, you know, we don't, that's not how we roll here, you know.
7: Do they, like, pay you a compliment? How does that happen, or is that just?
6: Well, so a lot of times we had this, you know, vehicle help. You know, we have no vehicle. Is that something y'all could help us with? Now that didn't get to me. Usually that was with, that probably happened two times where somebody sat in my office and said something crazy like that. Cause all that had been vetted out, before they got to us. Cause you know, we weren't seeing those guys, you know, but sometimes it happened and we were like, we've recruited this guy this whole time. He's been committed to us. You know, we knew the mom was looking for some money, but he's committed. And then a school never recruited him. Last week, he flipped his commitment. You know, that happened to us a few times. What? You knew what happened.
8: Yeah.
6: You know, you knew what happened.
7: Bobby, anything replacing an alternator, I'm not going to be able to help you.
6: I know a great mechanic right down the road. I think he'd give you a good deal. You know, I mean, that's when you're like, am I getting pumped here? You know,
8: right.
6: Somebody's got me on recorder. No, it's not really what we do. Sorry. We're just trying to feed our guys.
7: Hey, you know? I remember on signing day, and I will not name the institution, but Pat, you remember the story, and it was Alabama did not end up getting the kid. The kid signed somewhere else, and it was because it was a recruiting signing day morning, and it was four new tires.
6: Yeah.
8: I've heard a story where a famous SEC tight end was going to go somewhere, flipped, and he wanted a new tin roof on his grandma's house.
7: Mm-hmm.
8: And the school that he ended up going to took care of it.
6: Oh, yeah. Oh, yeah. I think the difference there, everybody in that league kind of knew the going rate.
8: Yeah.
6: They knew what they were giving.
8: As long as you, it was just like Albert Means' situation in Absolutely. Memphis. There was always an unwritten rule in the Southeastern Conference. This is what you pay for linemen.
6: Sure.
8: If you want to do it, just don't go over that line.
6: That's
8: and
6: right.
8: Alabama not only went over that line, but they zoomed past that line. And that's when four or five coaches in the SEC said, right. Enough's enough. We're turning you in.
6: Yeah.
8: And that's when Alabama got in serious sure. trouble over Albert Means. That was a terrible offensive lineman.
7: So. See, so back in those days. Back in
8: but
7: those
8: you know
7: days.
8: Those gentlemen's agreement.
6: Oh, yeah.
8: Those were out there.
7: You see, if we only had those people today to say, why are you paying that kid $4 million a year?
6: Yeah.
7: He's not worth $4 million. You're screwing up the market for everybody yes, right. else. Now I got to pay this kid $2 million.
8: But yeah. Alabama, during that time frame, obviously, they were they were trying to get back
6: sure.
8: to relevance.
7: Yeah.
8: And,
6: that's right.
8: You know, and that signing day ranking absolutely mattered. You know,
6: absolutely.
8: Back then.
6: Yeah, right. Yeah. How many stars and yep. we need it and it yep. helps our, yeah, absolutely.
8: Yep. One thing that we don't have to worry about, and that is SmartBank. And for folks going to an outstanding financial institution at SmartBank.
6: Yeah, you know, I think if you got NIL money, you need to put in SmartBank. But, you know, we love the guys at SmartBank just because, like I say all the time, small town bank, but with all the amenities of a big bank, they're going to know who you are. And then our branch is doing very well. So smart bank.
8: All right, Coach, let's talk about this part of the calendar. We always enjoy doing this with you each and every week because most of the coaches probably back on campus yep. now, maybe having a little time off with the family as now summer workouts are in the weight room. You know, they're probably out in the field working out because mm-hmm. I know back when you were coaching, there were certain things you could not do.
6: Right.
8: They could do it by themselves. But now there's a yep. little bit more opportunity for coaches to look over stuff. So give us the rundown right now. What's happening in the world of coaching in today's college football?
6: Yeah, I think our listeners will find this very interesting. So, and I always told this story, even back to high school, I still remember I hired a strength coach who was really good from college. And he started talking about pattern running. And well, what would pattern running mean? It means you're going to run a certain way. DBs are going to do runs and the linemen, things that fit their position, right? And I would say, why would we do that? And he looked at me. I said, we can go out and work football. You know, we can get a football on the field and do football things. Now, one of the big evolutions, you know, I told that story in high school. Steve Savarese comes in. I'm running the started the Football Coaches Association. I helped Steve, you know, get on. I was on the board. And he said, we need to cut spring practice down by 5 days. Our spring, we're thinking about cutting spring practice out. I said, I tell you what, we can cut it down. Let us wear helmets and get dummies out. We did it. Made our game better. College football was different. What I thought, what set us apart, you know, they were so used to just, they would not take the whole summer off, but most college guys, they would leave for the whole summer and they'd have a strength coach run, they'd have a coach in each week. What did we do? We were there working on opponents. We still took a break, probably didn't take the same break these other guys took. And our guys would go out and do skill work. They could take a football, coach wouldn't go out there. Now, we did have a patio that I might could actually happen to walk out there and watch them every once in a while. But what's changed now is these OTAs, mm-hmm. where they now can get out and work football. Now, and I was talking to, I was with some coaches today, what they supposedly cannot do is film these, anything's competitive. So if you're going one-on-one, seven-on-seven, my point again, though, if I can go out and work football, now, are we still going to do speed work? Are we going to run? Yeah, all those things. But we're going to go out and work football. I think that was something that set us apart. We were working football before a lot of people. I think the people, and I was talking about a team, you would know who's been good. But the last 4 years, they kept their old standard of the strength coach runs it, and then they lose their opening game year after year after year. You know what's happened? The other team understands they're working football in the summer. You know, so it was, how do I give a coach a break, yet work football? I think now, and you know, I was same group I was talking to, they're like, I think everybody's figured it out.
7: Let me ask you this. I'm going to go gray area here. You just said OTAs can't film. Right?
6: If it's competitive against each other. Now, I could film a scout team. I could film individual. I cannot film offense against defense.
7: Okay, but if it is, we got offense versus defense. We have a security camera that is surveillance over our field.
6: Mm-hmm.
7: No one is actively manning it. It's just running hour upon hour.
6: Yeah.
7: What if I accidentally stumble across that security camera and I catch some competitive offense versus defense?
6: I know. It could have happened, you know, maybe even at my pavilion one time.
7: Right. Well, I was not pointing the finger at you.
6: I think you were pointing the finger at me.
7: Coach, that was a good example, though, of the gray area and where some of these coaches they're finding.
6: I know. Can you believe coaches would do that?
7: No.
6: I always said, look, we don't have a lot of money, but we do have security cameras.
7: You would make sure that you were out of the building when they were doing their voluntaries. That's what I heard.
6: Right. Yeah, you heard wrong. But no. I mean, and I think the point is.
8: He was taking those long lunches.
6: Yes. I was out. Yeah. Lunches. I wasn't.
7: He started working on his chest.
6: That's right. That was chest day.
8: Yes.
6: Yeah, I think the point is who's using their summer, who's using it the right way. I think more people do that now than they were. But still, there's still a science of my thing was let's take six opponents. You got 6 weeks, work backwards, and let's work on them that week. And I thought that was a big deal for us.
8: Webb Concrete Building Supplies, another great sponsor here at the Bill Clark Show.
6: Yeah, I appreciate Phil Webb and those guys. You know, we got 8 locations all around, commercial and breaking our mic there. We need Webb Concrete to concrete that
8: get
6: in.
8: Some concrete
6: yes.
8: in here.
7: Just some liquid nails.
6: Yes. Commercial and residential. I lost the thought there.
8: Sorry about that.
6: That's okay. I did not Excuse us, that. Phil.
8: Yeah, I did not do that. In our remaining minutes, let's talk about Coach Safely. Exciting times at Coach Safely.
6: Yes, the new app was launched on Monday.
8: Awesome.
6: Absolutely. So, and we're going to start. In fact, we're going to tape some promos today when the show's over and talk about it. We got the new app. You go to the website. It'll walk you through it, coachsafely.org. Walk you through how to get our app. You'll load it up. Now, you won't have to go back to the website again if you don't want to. It's all right there. You can take the course, pass the course right there. And we're about to add AI, video. There's going to be more things. But you can take the course, load the app up right now. Brand new course. Hadn't seen it before. It's really great.
7: That's great stuff. I look forward to you and AI.
6: Yeah. And by next week, I expect both of y'all to take the new course.
8: Why do I? I've already taken it.
6: I'll take it again. Coach.
8: It's new. I've taken it multiple times.
6: We just added a piece on officiating too, and not taking bribes.
8: I will not be taking
7: not
8: that
7: taking
8: test.
7: Bribes. Not taking bribes.
8: I will not be taking that.
6: The bribe or the test?
8: No. You know he tried to tried to frame me. Luckily, he went to the wrong field. he had the money out, and yeah. He was going to walk over.
6: I had
8: over
6: the cash and the cash out.
7: And you went to the wrong field.
6: I don't believe that.
8: Now, see, if your daughter,
6: that's a good joke.
8: If your daughter would have had the cash that night, your grandson's, that would have been a double.
6: I don't think anybody's
8: but
6: not
8: instead,
6: said he
8: I
6: missed
8: called
6: that
8: a foul call. Ball because it was a foul ball. And then your daughter,
6: he was looking for chalk to fly, and it was a turf field.
8: Yeah, and then your daughter's over there giving me the yes. What for. The
6: she did, time. Yeah. Your name was Mud for a while there in the house. But
7: why are you cheating his grandson?
6: I know. If anybody should get a call.
7: I mean, if anybody
6: knew
7: should
6: it was
7: be getting
6: him.
7: A call, it's your
6: it
7: grandson.
6: Sad.
8: And you know what? He didn't think it was fair because he stopped running before I even said foul ball.
7: This is how America.
6: That's up for debate. I'll have to get the video on that.
8: That's not. All right, so the app's picture. Live. The
6: app's live, yes. Go to the website. We're a web-based app, which means we don't go to the Apple Store. You just go to the
8: website.
6: Go to the website.
8: It's all mobile friendly and everything.
6: Once you load it up, the instructions are there. You load it up. You got it from now on. And like I said, there's a lot more to come, but you can go ahead and take the course.
8: Is Jack Crow the AI voice?
6: He is. Yeah.
8: Okay.
6: Sure. Yeah. That's why the course now takes 3 hours.
8: We love you, Coach.
6: Love you, Jack.
7: We love you, Coach.
8: We love you. We love you. Thanks for tuning in each and every week. This is the Coach Bill Clark Show presented by Buffalo Rock, Dr. Pepper. For all of us on the show, we'll see you next time right here on Jocks.
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0: live. Fight like hell. And when you get too tired to fight, let somebody else fight for you. 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
4: Hey, it's Evan Cohen. 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So how will Wemby and the Spurs respond to game two? 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
1: I'm Chad Ryder. The Packers have signed receiver Christian Watson to a four-year, $110.5 million extension with $31 million guaranteed, reports ESPN's Adam Schefter. Cowboys head coach Brian Schottenheimer says that he expects Pro Bowl receiver George Pickens to be at the team's mandatory minicamp that starts on June 16th. Pickens has not attended the team's voluntary offseason program. NHL Vegas going for their eighth straight postseason win. They take on the Hurricanes, Game 2 of the Stanley Cup Final tonight at Carolina on ABC TV and the ESPN app at 8 Eastern. Golden Knights with a late goal to take Game 1 5-4. Red Wings captain Dylan Larkin has requested a trade, reports ESPN's Emily Kaplan. He's spent all 11 seasons of his career with Detroit. To golf, and after the first round of the Memorial, Wyndham Clark, Tommy Fleetwood, Ryan Gerard, and J.J. Spahn are all tied for the lead at 5-under. Justin Rose, 2 shots back. The baseball and the Yankees getting some late offense today.
2: Here's the pitch to McMahon. Breaking ball pulled to the right side. Through the hole, base hit. Ryan McMahon with an RBI single here in the seventh inning gives the Yankees a 2-1 lead.
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1: Call on WFAN, and the Yankees outlast the Guardians 2-1 to avoid the three-game sweep. That was the go-ahead RBI for Ryan McMahon. Aaron Judge was out for a third straight game with a rib injury. In New York now just a half game back of idle Tampa Bay for the AL East lead. The Orioles drilled the Red Sox 8-2 at Fenway. Boston just 10-21 at home.
4: It's a resident Super Bowl champ Chris Kennedy coming up Friday. Nick Saban is hoping Congress saves college sports. I'll tell you what he said and why he's dead wrong. It's on Sports for Like 6 a.m. Eastern, right here on ESPN Radio, ESPN2, and ESPNU.

0: no matter where this flows go, we're not going to get into a panic mode by any means.
1: Eichel to the middle. Kardashev scores!
0: I think they understand these type of situations because they've lived through it, and they've won.
1: Give and go. He shoots. He scores! Tomas Hertl!
0: Keep the momentum on our side, so there's no question we're looking to get two. Somebody told
2: me. That's what Stanley Cup Final Game 1 sounded like on Fox Sports 98.9. Rusty, Justin, Rick, everybody hanging out on the phone lines here on Amber and Ian. Hang tight for me. I will get back to your phone calls in a few minutes. But first, it is Game 2 tonight of the Stanley Cup Final between the Vegas Golden Knights and the Carolina Hurricanes. That starts at 8 p.m. Eastern on ABC. ESPN's John Buchacross, he's going to join us now to help us break down all the things, get us ready for Game 2. So, Bucci, what was your biggest takeaway from what we saw Vegas do there in that win in Game 1 in Carolina?
3: Well, it was an incredible hockey game. You know, that was my biggest takeaway. There's so much fun, hard-hitting, fast, lots of goals, loud crowd, just really hockey at its best. You know, mistakes, which is part of the game. It's a game of a lot of turnovers because it is so fast in a small, confined space. So things are going to happen. And so, yeah, just the entertainment value of getting off to a great start in a series. And I really do think most of the games will look like that.
4: Bucci, man, always appreciate the time, brother. And folks, he has the best beard in the media. I mean, I wish I had his. I mean, it is absolutely epic. And you mentioned there, John, that it was a entertaining from an entertainment standpoint. Yeah, it was amazing. But the hockey purist, how did they view a 9-goal game in Game 1 and the chase for Lord Stanley?
3: Yeah, you know, what you mostly like is speed and physicality. That's hockey. Sometimes it's 2-1. Sometimes it's 7-6. You can get both. But, yeah, you want speed. You want physicality. You want odd man rushes. And so that's what we had. We had a lot of excitement, a great crowd. And so, but again, these two teams do play on their toes. They come right at you. They'll play physically. I just thought coming in that Vegas had more high-level playmakers. And that's why I like them to win the series, being strong down the middle, having really high-end playmakers more than Carolina. And even someone like Pavel Dorofeev, Carolina has no one like him. Guy has 37 goals. He's an elite finisher. He might do something, you know, big tonight or any game. So it was, yeah, it has all the makings of a good series and got off to a great start.
4: They look relaxed, too, meaning the Vegas Golden Knights. When I saw Marner out there doing pirouettes, right, in pre-skate, I'm going, oh, my God, what the hell, man? They look like their shoulders have dropped, and they looked phenomenal. Now, they got down 2-0, and then of all people, Torts, John Tortorella, was the guy. Not Mother ruined them, but was like, guys, calm down. Let's go. We're going east-west. Let's go north-south and attack. Get up the ice. And that calming one, like, 90-second speech from Torts kind of led to Marner's pirouettes in pre-skate. So where does that version of Torts come from? And Marner, who Toronto fans are going, hey, where was this when you were a Maple Leaf, right? I mean, come on, man. It's remarkable to watch.
3: Yeah, well, he's on a better team, obviously. So anybody who goes to a better team is going to feel more comfortable. He has plenty of support. It's not all on him. It's not all on any one player. That's what's great about a team like Vegas. But, yeah, you know, Torts, he became an assistant coach at the Four Nations face-off a couple of years ago, the first time he had been an assistant coach since the year 2000 with the Rangers before he took over and began his quarter-century run as only a head coach. So he's an assistant coach there, and then he was assistant coach at the Olympics. And you know, that's a different role. You're more of a friend, and in his case, with his age, he's more of a sage, just a calm guy. He can relax and smile, doesn't have to scream, and got to know players. And I just wonder, as he did that, those two experiences as an assistant coach, you know, one of them, he was a head coach at the time with the Flyers still. But I just think he kind of used it as like, yeah, I kind of like this kind of role. You know, I'm close to 70 now. Maybe I should maybe take a little different tact. And then when he got the chance to, obviously, with 8 games to go, a veteran team, a good team, I'm sure he was grateful because he wasn't sure if it was going to happen again this time. And so why not just kind of go in, try to learn names? They just kept winning. So when you You know, when you win right off the bat, you don't have to change anything.
4: I love that part. Try to learn names.
3: You don't know names. Like, you know, these coaches do not know anybody. Like, he knew Jack Eichel, obviously, because he coached him at the Olympics. He knew Noah Hanifin. But do you think he knew who Pavel Dorofeyev was? Cole Smith? No chance he could pick him out of the lineup.
2: John Buchacross joining us here on Amber and Ian. So you mentioned that Vegas squad, they have playmakers. Obviously, that was on display in game one. Lots of goals on display in game one. So if you liked offense, that was the game for you. If you're a Carolina fan, though, I think you'd like to see a little bit more defense. So how does that squad, John, get tighter and defend better in game two tonight?
3: Well, it starts with the goalie, obviously, you know, making a few more saves. Freddie Anderson has been outstanding in these playoffs, and you know, maybe he just said that might be his worst game. Let's face it, Carolina's very good. They had the best record in the league this year if you combine regular season and playoffs after a loss, the highest winning percentage. Vegas, very comfortable coming from behind. You know, they had the most come from behind wins. Again, a come from behind win is also when you're down 1-0 5 minutes into the game. But, you know, statistically, that is a come-from-behind win, but obviously not really. But they have shown, you know, down 3-0 to Colorado and down in this game one, they are truly a come-from-behind team. But, yeah, Carolina just has to get some saves. But also, they have to find some offense from their top line, who's been very, very mediocre in this postseason. The third line, you know, got all their offense in game one, two from Ehlers, one from Staal. The other three lines were shut down. So somehow they got to get some momentum, which is what they normally do. You know, they were the second best offense in the league during the regular season and after Colorado. And that comes from rolling four lines and each line really being better than the other line. That didn't happen in game one. Vegas, after a good start by Carolina, turned the script and they kind of suffocated three of the four lines. So for Carolina's defense, it starts with better offense, you know, having the puck more, getting shots, getting in deep, creating turnovers, and, you know, out shooting Vegas. They really should outshoot Vegas tonight, like 33-20, 35-21. Like that should be their shots on goal tonight. If that happens, you know, they should win. Like, again, the series isn't over. Even if Vegas wins tonight and teams who go up 2-0 are 50-5 in the Stanley Cup final, that's unbelievable. 50-5. So yeah, it's almost a must win. Like, the chances of winning go down big time. It's hard to beat a good team 4 out of 5 times. It's hard to beat an average team 4 out of 5 times.
4: Hell, but Bucci. Certainly. And going to that barn in Vegas?
3: Yeah. But, you know, Carolina hasn't lost a road game, so I don't think they care where the games are. It's just play Carolina Hurricane hockey, get some saves at the end of the night. Let's see if we have more goals than them, because their game pretty much looks the same every game. It's a simple game. They go straight. They shoot pucks off the bus. There's not a lot of, you know, crazy, complicated stuff in Carolina Hurricane hockey.
4: John Buchacross getting you ready for game two on ABC tonight between the Las Vegas Golden Knights and the Carolina Hurricanes. Sean McDonough will be on the call with Ray Ferraro, Emily Kaplan, and the entire gang. And if it's close, anywhere close to what we saw in game one, America, you're going to be thoroughly entertained. And Bucci, it's well documented. You know, the Knicks are on a 12-0 run in the postseason. What's crazy is Vegas has won 7 straight. They won 8 of their last 9, 12 of their last 14. So let's go, you know, NHL and NBA in the chase for the Lord Stanley and the Larry O. When was the last time in your lifetime with that glorious silver beard you have that you have seen anything like this, man?
3: Oh, since the two-man luge in 1980, and I got two-man luge on the brain. That's the last time. Yeah, you know, hockey is basically, there's no more home ice advantage. Every rink is the same. It's the same dimensions. You know, back in the old days, the dimensions were different. The Boston Garden, the Chicago Stadium, and the Montreal Four, they're all different. Now there's 200 feet long, 85 feet wide. It's very uniform. The players grow up. Now, these elite hockey players go around the world and play international tournaments as teenagers. They don't care where the game is. And so you look, it's really 50-50. In fact, I think last year in the playoffs, the road team had a better record. Now, game seven, it does change a bit. I would think the NBA, I haven't seen the numbers, but I would think NBA, it's a little tougher to win on the road than it is in hockey, because hockey has proven that, you know, there's no longer an advantage. There's no longer a home ice advantage. It's right down the middle, 50-50, until you get to a game seven. So, yeah, to pour through like the Knicks and the Golden Knights are, because you're not getting any cupcakes. You're playing a playoff team every night. And that is something. And again, that's when you have, obviously, that's when you know you have a good team that's going well. And like what they always say, it's not the best team that sometimes wins, it's the team that plays the best. And right now, the Knicks and Golden Knights are both playing their best hockey of the year and best basketball.
2: and that certainly is. John, before we get you out of here real quick, because we talked about Carolina's goaltending, we talked about their defense. Obviously, Vegas allowed a lot of goals as well in game one. Are there concerns there from their goaltending?
3: No, I think both goalies are very good. Again, it's probably tough on them. I mean, here it is. They drop the puck. The series is starting. And Carter Hart, here comes a breakaway for Nick. Like, what is this? It's 12 seconds in. I wasn't prepared for this. Can you ease me into this a little bit? So, you know, the goalies are going to be under attack. The game will settle down. Tactically, teams will start to figure out the other team. That's what happens in any playoff series in any sport. Starts to slow down, just like the Knicks and Spurs. It'll slow down the deeper you get in the series, as long as the Spurs take game two. And just like the Hurricanes look to take game two in their series. So both the road, both the home teams lose game one, Spurs and Hurricanes. So now they look to come back and make it a series. But again, you go down 2-0, that's just about lights out, because the best you're probably going to get is a split in the other place. And now the other team is looking for a series win in five. And if not, they got game six in their back pocket at home as kind of a cushion. So yeah, that's why in Stanley Cup final playoff history, teams that go up 2-0 are 50 wins and five losses, because it is so difficult once you start doing the math for two even teams, and teams are pretty even at this point, obviously, the last two teams left, to beat a good team four out of five times.
4: Let's have a hell of a game too, man. And as we wrap up, Bucci, you have the personality to pull this off. Just one time in this chase for Lord Stanley in the Stanley Cup Finals, could you please take one of PK Subban's outfits and just wear it in pregame?
3: Wow.
4: Come on, man. Come on, dude. You have that person.
3: Yeah.
4: You can pull it off. I have faith in you.
3: A couple of them, they look like pajamas. I could pull that. I'll wear slippers and just play them off as pajamas. But yeah, I'm worried about PK's clothing budget. I'm concerned about his. I got to take a look at his 401k and his investments and make sure my fella is taking care of himself long term.
2: Yeah, he might have a whole separate contract just for that clothing budget.
3: He might.
2: He was suited and booted.
4: Yes. That wasn't a yes.
2: That was not a yes. I mean, that man was suited and booted at 8 a.m. this morning on SportsCenter when I turned on my television. So that is PK Subban for you. John Buccigross, you can check him out everywhere as well. Thanks, John. We appreciate you getting us ready for this game.
3: Enjoy.
4: Let's do it, man. It's going to be a dandy, I hope. Game two, if it's anything close to what we had in game one, America, get ready. It should be an absolute dandy. 35 minutes to puck drop. Coverage begins in 17 minutes on ABC. I'm crazy. I'm taking the Canes minus the 160 on DraftKings and the under 6 goals scored, including overtime, with Amber Wilson. I'm Ian Fitzsimmons. Come on, back to your phone calls. Who are you rooting for in the NBA Finals? Is it Brunson and the boys, or is it Wimby and the young stars of San Antonio? Your calls coming up right here on ESPN Radio.
5: 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So how will Wemby and the Spurs respond in game two? 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Evan Cohen. Coming up Friday, Jalen Brunson and the Knicks took game one of the finals. So how will Wemby and the Spurs respond to game two? It's on Sportsmanlike, 6 a.m. Eastern, right here on ESPN Radio, ESPN2, and ESPNU.
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0: 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We just got you ready for Stanley Cup Final Game 2. The puck drops in about 10 minutes from now. When that happens, we will keep you updated on the live action throughout the evening here on Amber and Ian. We're also getting you ready, of course, for NBA Finals Game 2 tomorrow night. Who are you rooting for, America? Do you want the Spurs and Wemby, the guy who's supposed to take over the league, to win? Or do you want the New York Knicks to win? Because Jalen Brunson and that squad is the rare New York team that's likable. 888-ESPN. You can chime into the conversation. What were you laughing at, Ian?
1: Nick Carty coming back up. I had Elton John on the brain in our pre-show meeting. And what does he do? Plays Elton John.
0: There you go.
1: He doesn't miss a damn beat. You know, for a guy who's a Carty's Buckeye fan and a Rhode Island Ram, I mean, yeah.
0: The Buckeye fan thing's questionable, thing. but here we are. All right, let's go out to the phone line, 888-ESPN. I appreciate all of you for being so patient. Rusty is calling us from Dallas. Rusty, thanks for your patience. Who are you rooting for?
2: Man, I'm rooting for the Knicks 100%. I grew up as a huge Mavs fan. I was there in 1980 for the first game they ever played at old Reunion Arena. So Jalen Brunson, I love. And then I just absolutely hate the Spurs. They have got to be the luckiest franchise going back 35 years. You get David Robinson, you get Tim Duncan, you get Wemby. I mean, okay, the Mavs finally got lucky last year. They got Cooper Flagg. But, I mean, the Spurs are the luckiest franchise ever. And, by the way, I'm also with Charles Barkley. Man, San Antonio, do they have gyms down there or what? So, go Knicks.
1: Hey, Rusty.
2: Go Knicks.
1: Rusty, hang on.
2: Yeah, Ian.
1: Hold on 1 second. Before we turn you loose, Jalen Brunson could still be a Maverick. How's that feel?
2: It hurts me so badly, Ian, because I think of him and Luka, and I'm like, God, I love Jalen Brunson when he's a Maverick. It hurts. It really does.
0: Yeah, I can imagine.
1: Hang in there,
0: I was,
1: buddy.
0: And hang thanks in for there. The call, Rossi. I was curious to see who Mavericks fans would be rooting for.
1: Oh, they hate
0: because,
1: the Spurs.
0: Yeah, they hate the Spurs, but also, do you want Jalen Brunson to do so well on another team? Because that makes the whole thing worse that you guys weren't willing to pay him.
1: Mavs fans love Jalen. They still love Jalen. They don't like Mark Cuban for not signing him to a 3-year, $38 million contract, or whatever it was. What a bargain.
0: Would have been a steal.
1: Let that sink in. The Mavericks let him go because he wanted $38 million.
0: Crazy.
1: Exactly, uh-huh. Right? So Mavs fans, they still love Brunson, you know. They just hate the Spurs.
0: Yeah. 888-ESPN. Justin is calling us from Oklahoma.

0: a lot of people say that about Jalen Brunson. And, you know, I think some of that probably comes from he hasn't had the easiest path. Like, he's been very famous since college, but also he's had to earn it too. So it's the rare player that I feel like has the fame coming into the league, but also still has to earn where he is in the league. Because nobody actually thought he'd be here as a number one and a face of the, you know, one of the biggest franchises in the world.
1: And he still treats people that way. You know, like I was talking to John Madani, our producer for the NBA on ESPN Radio, and also, you know, college football and NFL on ESPN Radio, and my producer, you know, for college football, he says Jalen Brunson is the most polite, and thank you for having me, and all of the things that he just said right there. That's whereas, funny. Do you remember that scene where, I mean, it was like maybe 3 or 4 years ago, where LeBron has the ball boy who is coming in for that takes their sweats when they're checking back into a game, you know, or their towels or whatever. And instead of handing his pants to the young man or young lady, right, he drops them on the floor right in front of him.
0: I do not remember that.
1: What's the point in doing that? Just hand them. Just to be a person, right? And when you become a superstar, some people do change. Money does change some people. A lot of people. Apparently, it has not changed Jalen Brunson one bit. Now, it also goes to the way he's raised.
0: It hasn't changed me. I just want to go on the record and say that. 888-SAY-ES.
1: You wouldn't drop your pants right in front of the ball.
0: No, I mean, all this money and all this fame. You know, I'm handling it fine. Radio Rick. Radio Rick is calling us from Arizona. Hey, Radio Rick, thanks for the call. I appreciate your patience. You got to be quick. Who are you rooting for?
2: Oh, I am definitely rooting for the Knicks. Orange and blue skies all the way, baby. It's a good day today. I think it would be great if they won the series. You got all the great players who went through there, through the Knicks. It's been over 50 years since they won. It takes me back to the Willis Reed, Clyde Frazier, Bill Bradley, the former U.S. Senator, Dave DeBuscher. It would be great for the NBA and great for sports. Wimby is only 22 years old, and he can get his title later.
0: Thanks for the call. You know, to Radio Rick's point there, I do think we have this idea with Wemby, and listen, there's a lot of things that can happen in an NBA career, but we have this idea with Wemby, oh, he'll be back. I don't know if we have that same idea about the Knicks. As good as the squad has been, and even though this is the trajectory that they have been on, I don't think we get the sense like this squad is going to dominate for the next 15 years, and yet people feel like that about the San Antonio Spurs. So I do wonder if for that reason people are a little more comfortable rooting for the Knicks. Coming up next, we sound on, sound off.
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0: season, all of it, right here. Lock in. It's the WNBA on ESPN, all season long.
1: Hey, it's Evan Cohen. Coming up Friday, Jalen Brunson and the Knicks took game one of the finals. So how will Wemby and the Spurs respond to game two? It's on Sportsmanlike, 6 a.m. Eastern, right here on ESPN Radio, ESPN2, and ESPNU.
2: How are you? My name's Scott Van Pelt, host of SV Pod, along with my partner in crime, Stanford Steve. What do we talk about mostly on the podcast, Steve?
3: Sports.
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2: 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I feel like most recently I've needed some help because I feel like my shortcomings there are evident. It's life stuff, you know, relatable content.
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4: Hey, this is Rich Eisen. Coming up Friday, NFL insider Tom Pelissero joins us as we also preview game two of the NBA Finals, What's More Likely? And the comedian Michael Blaustein joins us in studio. 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
6: 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That's my standard line, and every barber in America knows that one.
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1: I'm Chad Ryder, NFL News Today. The Packers have agreed on a four-year contract extension with wideout Christian Watson worth $110.5 million with $31 million guaranteed, reports ESPN's Adam Schefter. The Knicks have now won an incredible 12 straight postseason games after rallying to knock off the Spurs in Game 1 of the NBA Finals last night. As for the NHL, Vegas has won seven straight postseason games, including a thrilling 5-4 victory over the Hurricanes in Game 1 of the Stanley Cup Final. Golden Knights head coach John Tortorella says his team is looking to win both in Carolina.
2: Hey, that's the same. Yeah, with focus. We momentum swings happen quickly. We want to keep the momentum on our side, so there's no question we're looking to get two.
1: You can watch Game 2 of the Stanley Cup Final on ABC as they're getting set to face off. Red Wings captain Dylan Larkin has requested a trade, reports ESPN's Emily Kaplan. He's played all 11 seasons of his career with Detroit. In golf, first round of the Memorial and a jam-packed leaderboard in Ohio. Wyndham Clark, Tommy Fleetwood, Ryan Gerard, J.J. Spahn tied for the lead at 5-under. To baseball, in Philadelphia continues to get solid starting pitching.
3: And the pitch. Swing and a miss, struck him out. Came back to his splitter and gets his eighth strikeout of the day. Gives up a couple of runs, but Zach Wheeler seven strong for the Phillies here this afternoon. And as we go to the bottom of the seventh, it's the Phillies 3 and the Padres 2.
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0: Anybody who has wagered against Jalen Brunson, either this season or in his career, has ended up on the wrong side.
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6: 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That'll be tomorrow night. You'll be able to hear all of that coverage right here on ESPN Radio. 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He can be found at Ian Fitz ESPN. I can be found at Amber